0: African Lion is the continent's largest annual joint military exercise, hosted across Morocco, Ghana, Senegal and Tunisia. Jonathan Savage, Fox News.
1: Authorities in Germany say two people are dead and three others injured after a driver had plowed into a group of people in a busy shopping area in Leipzig. A 33-year-old German citizen has been detained. GameStop is looking to buy out eBay, though it's not for sale.
2: eBay says its board and financial advisors are reviewing GameStop's unsolicited offer to buy the business for about $56 billion. eBay says there were no discussions or outreach from GameStop before it received the offer. GameStop CEO Ryan Cohen says he's already purchased a 5% stake of the business. He sees a path to make eBay a much bigger competitor to Amazon. Though GameStop is a smaller company than eBay, Cohen says he has a commitment from TD Bank to provide up to $20 billion in debt financing to help make a deal possible. If eBay isn't receptive, he's willing to take the offer directly to eBay shareholders. Ginny Cosola, Fox News.
1: At the box office this weekend, The Devil Wears Prada 2 takes the top spot, earning $77 million in its debut. The Michael Jackson biopic Michael in second with $54 million. And the Super Mario Galaxy movie lands in third place with just over $12 million. I'm Lee Silicera. This is Fox News.
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0: Jesse Kelly Show, final hour of the Jesse Kelly Show on what has been a fantastic Monday, if I say so myself. So we're going to touch on some things. So I have a policy change I'd like to see in Washington, D.C., courtesy of Senator Tom Tillis and others. We'll get to that in a moment. We'll talk about young women moving to the left even faster. Blue areas are not getting better anytime soon. Godzilla, emails, all that, so much more to come in the final hour of the Jesse Kelly Show. Now, you ever been fired? Now, if you haven't been, that's fine. I'm glad for you. I was only fired once. It's my own father. I didn't do anything wrong, but that's another story. You are aware that when people get fired from corporate jobs, they usually have security escort them out immediately after they get fired, right? That's something you're at least aware of. Now, why? Well, once you've been fired, once you've been let go, there's this, I don't have anything left to lose thing, probably angry that you just lost your job. They're worried you're going to destroy things or steal things on the way out the door. So don't take it personally, but our security guard, Bob, he's going to watch you pack up your desk. Make sure you don't throw the company stapler in there. Make sure you don't throw something on the floor, break a window. Bob is going to stand here and watch you load up that box. And then Bob is going to walk you to your car and take the security badge away from you on the way out the door. Goodbye, you're fired. It makes sense when you understand the reasoning. Now, that's it, corporate America. In the United States government, when these politicians finally decide they're going to retire or if they lose an election, we have to get a faster process to get them out. There has to be a faster way. Remember, before we even get to Tom Tillis, remember what the communists in the Biden administration did after Doam lost the election? Doam loses the election, but that's in November. Trump doesn't get sworn in again until January. They spent 2 months trying to shovel out the door as much taxpayer money as humanly possible, just handing away your money as fast as they could with the time they had. Who knows what other things they destroyed, stole? Why do we allow these people to hold on to power 2 months after they lost an election? Which brings me to Tom Tillis. Now let's talk about something we have touched on before. Many in the GOP, many GOP politicians, they hate you. They hate your values. They don't want to ever actually do anything for you that you want done. But they come from a red state or a reddish state. They want power. So they have to pretend to like the Second Amendment. In reality, they don't think you should own guns. You're just a dumb peasant. But they have to show up at the local gun show with their cowboy boots on and take pictures with you and act like they care about your guns. But then when they get back to Washington, D.C. with all their friends, they mock you and they mock me and they talk about how stupid we are. And this is how these people think. Behind closed doors, GOP politicians, not all of them, but many of them, GOP politicians hate you more than Democrat politicians do. Do you know why? Because Democrat politicians don't ever have to try to placate you. They don't ever have to talk to you. They'll never attempt to talk to you. They're not going to try to win your vote over. They have to go deal with their own crazies. You're just an inconvenience. But the problem for people like Tom Tillis, Mitch McConnell, all these types, is when it comes time to election season, they have to pretend to go to church. They have to pretend to care about spending or low taxes or something, and they don't actually feel like this at all. And you discover this the second they announce they're retiring. the second they announce I'm not running for re-election, I'm retiring, then it's almost, you can almost see it. You can almost see this moment where they can finally drop the mask and tell you how much they hate you. Tom Tillis announced that he's not running for Senate again. He announced this some time ago. Since then, Tom Tillis has been a regular on every single commie channel there is, kneecapping us every single chance he gets. He's announcing that he's not supporting this Trump nominee or that Trump nominee. We finally have deep stater James Comey potentially in some trouble for a death threat against Donald Trump. Everybody, everyone knows what 86 means. Anyone vaguely familiar with crime, it means kill. That's what it means. So Comey, probably trying to hawk a book, writes 8647 like a teenage girl and some seashells on the beach, puts it on Instagram. Now he's facing felony charges. Everyone knows what it is. Tom Tillis goes to CNN and does this.
1: Do you think posting 8647 is a crime?
2: If this whole case is based on a picture in the sand of a North Carolina beach, it again makes no sense to me. Number one, 80s, I used to work in the restaurant industry, and I think 86 actually has its roots as a cook.
1: That's my understanding too.
2: It has its roots in 86ing the menu or 86ing the product. I can't find any evidence except some that's come up after the president made the comment about the movies. I know the penal code in North Carolina, 187, means murder, but I can't find any evidence where 86 is used as a call for violence.
0: Okay, let's skip right past the obvious stuff. He's obviously lying, and he knows he's lying, but he's not running for re-election. Now he gets to do two things. Now he gets to go after the person he truly hates, you. So whatever policies you want done, whatever things you want done, Tom Tillis is going to take out years of resentment for having to try to care, having to act like he cares about you. Now he's

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1: Ship card. Proving yourself over and over again to be a loyal member of the system. Someone who will keep corruption in place, move the communist revolution forward. It's worth a lot of money. You know that? Why do you think Jimmy Kimmel's still on the air? He even came out and said, it's not my job to make people laugh. He does a late night comedy show and he admitted that it's not his job to make people laugh. Why is he still on the air? Because Jimmy Kimmel is a loyal communist foot soldier. He gets his system membership card updated every single day, trashing Trump every single day, making fun of you every single day. No, nobody's watching anymore. And I mean, nobody is watching. You should see the ratings, but he still makes millions and millions and millions of dollars because his system membership card is up to date. Now that Tom Tillis is retiring, he's of course going to take out his resentment on you while at the same time working on his own system membership card every day on CNN.
2: Do you think posting 8647 is a crime?
3: If this whole case is based on a picture in the sand of a North Carolina beach, it again makes no sense to me. Number one, 86, I used to work in the restaurant industry, and I think 86 actually has its roots as a cook.
2: That's my understanding too.
3: It has its roots in 86ing the menu or 86ing the product. I can't find any evidence except some that's come up after the president made the comment about the movies. I know the penal code in North Carolina, 187, means murder, but I can't.
1: You get the idea. Tom Tillis is auditioning for a job. And mark my words, he'll get one. When he gets out of the Senate, he'll get one being the, quote, Republican subversive who moves the communist revolution forward. All right, we're going to do some emails. I have so much to get to. We have to make fun of Randy Weingarten, affectionately known as Communist John Denver. We have to get to emails. Young women are moving further left. There's no way I'm going to continue. There's no way I'm going to get all this stuff done, but I'll try. I want you to give the Tunnel to Towers every month. Not a lot either. Not a lot. Tunnel to Towers asks for $11 a month. As far as I know, that's all they've ever asked for. 11 bucks a month. The idea is keep it small. They're not lining their pockets with it. You can go look up their charity rating. Keep it small, but get enough people doing it that they can keep paying off the mortgage of widows and orphans, fallen first responder families and Gold Star families. They have a wonderful homeless veteran program. It's just so freaking sad how many veterans we have out there on the streets in this country. It's a terrible state of affairs. Tunnel to Towers is tackling this problem. 11 bucks a month, you won't miss it. Sign up to give it automatically so you don't even have to remember. And you'll be caring for widows and orphans, as we are commanded to do. T2T.org. T2T.org. We'll be back.
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4: Anthony Fauci, his top advisor, 78-year-old David Morenz, has been charged with conspiracy against the United States. He was a senior advisor to Fauci from 2006 to 2022. He did business from a private email account. Gee, that sounds a little like Hillary, too, remember? And she got away with it. He was the liaison for tips on how to evade records requests. This guy got caught emailing the following as though he's kind of trying to be cagey. There's no worry about the freedom of information. I can either send stuff to Tony on his private email or hand it to him at work or at his house. He's too smart to let colleagues send him stuff that could cause trouble. Unquote. How about this? He said, hey, I learned from our lady over there how to make emails disappear after I'm told that before the search starts. Plus, I deleted most of those earlier emails after sending them to Gmail. I said, you know, we should always communicate on Gmail because my email at NIH is known by Freedom of Information constantly, and I need to delete anything I don't want to have to see in the New York Times. He's describing how he should start using secret emails to hide something. Oh, my God. Well, sir, Judge, I think we're ready to reveal our verdict. He, of course, oversaw the grant to NIH. Oh, here we go again with the nonprofits, these NGO things. A nonprofit Manhattan-based company called EcoHealth Alliance ended up funneling U.S. taxpayer dollars to the Wuhan Institute of Virology for bat coronavirus research. And he hid the information, he hid the link, and he did it for Fauci so they could communicate in private and not get caught.
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0: It is the Jesse Kelly Show, reminding you you can email the show your love, your hate, your death threats, jesse@jessekellyshow.com. Of course, hour two tomorrow will be hit. More history. We'll continue our little tale. For now, let's do some of these emails. I thought this one was really precious and it was long, but I'm going to read the whole freaking thing because I thought it was awesome. The subject of this one is God and goodbyes. Jesse, yesterday I listened to Friday's show when you recounted the day before your father passed, and I immediately thought of my stepson, who passed away at the age of 27. At the time of his death, he was living on the streets in an area about 30 minutes from where my wife and I lived. He lived on the streets for several years, and we did not have a reliable way to contact him. The last couple years, we would only hear from him when he had access to a phone, which wasn't very often. My wife was left with driving around the area in hope of spotting him. I don't recall a single instance when she was able to find him, and this was always very difficult for her. My goodness, yeah, it would be. My wife was in the city near the area where she knew he was, and as she had done countless times before, she did a quick search for him. On this day, she actually found him and spent approximately 4 hours with him before returning home. The very next day, we learned he had been struck by a train and killed. I told my wife about your last day with your father. We both cried, in part because of the loss of her son, but also because we see that as proof of God's love for us. We miss him, and I know you miss your father, but God is good all the time, brother. Apologies for the long email. Really wanted you to know what you said blessed me and my wife. Isn't that awesome? That's really cool. That's really cool. And blessings to you and your wife. That's tough. That's tough. Life sucks sometimes. Jesse. Oh, this guy says, hey, daddy. Always mad at me about something. So when we get through the midterms and don't lose power, will you admit you are wrong? I'm tired of your dooming. Sure. Are you gonna? I bet you won't. I bet. Hey, Chris, you know what? I want you to save this email. No, I do. I want you to save this email because if things continue to go the way I think they're gonna go, I wanna know if we hear from this guy. That's what I wanna know. Oh, I'm gonna reach out. No, we are gonna reach out. If I don't hear from him the day after, I want you sending an email every day. I want to hear from him. You see, what you want is mommy radio. You want me to tell you everything's great. Everything's not great. Everything electorally, as of this moment, points to a disaster. I'm not saying a disaster is inevitable, but right now we are in some trouble. You want me to tell you everything's great. I can't do that. I'm not your mom. All right. Mommy will pick you up out of your butt. I'm not your mom. Menu whisper. We are traveling and we came across Buc-ee's. 2 days ago, I saw your post on X about the Texas cheesesteak burrito. Incredible. Thank you for that info. Listen, you've never had it, Chris? Are you kidding me? Oh, Chris. All right. So here in Texas, there is a gas station chain called Buc-ee's. I know every state has its own kind of big gas station chain. And I like them all. You know, I've been to all of them. The Sheetz, the Quick Trip, I love them. I'm a gas station man. What I'm about to say, believe me, is not me being a Texas resident now, an ugly Texan. And it is not supposed to be taken as an insult to you and whatever gas station chain you happen to love. Wawa, all of them. I like them all. There is nothing like a Buc-ee's. Nothing. Honestly, you can go in there and get a tackle box. You can go get a smoker. Your wife can get a china set. It is an experience. This includes the food, which they make fresh in-house. They'll be pulling brisket off the smoker in front of you and slicing it up. They make their own beef jerky in-house. The whole pastry shop. Buc-ee's is different. They pay their employees incredible. I think they start at $15 an hour. Do I have that right? It's more? Chris thinks it's more. Okay. They pay their employees well. Everybody is polite. Everybody is professional. The bathrooms are enormous and immaculate. You know how much I despise public restrooms? You know me. I despise public restrooms. I swear, I don't think I've ever had an odor in a Buc-ee's bathroom. They're cleaning it all day, every single day. You've never seen anything like it. Now, they have a little special section which Jewish producer Chris apparently has not seen. It's usually backed by the pastries, but I can't tell you because every Buc-ee's can be a little bit different. They have Texas cheesesteak burritos. It's exactly what it sounds like. I won't insult your intelligence. They put some kind of chipotle mayo in it too. Chris, and it is cheesy and gooey. And the tortilla, I'm almost positive they make the tortillas in-house too. It's so fresh. What, Chris? Chris said he's worried about the ratio. He's worried about the bread. The tortilla is the perfect size, and it's gooey, Chris, because it's been wrapped in foil, so it's just sitting there steaming. It's perfect. It is perfect. There you go. That's what you get in a Buc-ee's. All right. Let's make fun of Randy Weingarten. I need that in my life. Hang on. Right now, the voices in our culture are loud, but the truth is often silent. And today, Preborn needs you to help speak that truth. Women facing unplanned pregnancies are often pressured to act quickly before they have time to pause, breathe, or hear the truth about life, dignity, and hope. 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
2: Fox News, I'm Tom Graham. The Pentagon says it fired on Iranian forces today as it moved to reopen the Strait of Hormuz. Fox's Lucas Tomlinson.
3: U.S. warships and commercial ships came under missile attack earlier while transiting the Strait of Hormuz, and Apache gunships and MH-60 Seahawk helicopters were dispatched to destroy six Iranian small boats.
2: Iran calls the action a violation of the ceasefire and warns that any foreign military force in the strait will be targeted. Now, the calendar says May, but Mother Nature is sending more winter weather to Denver as heavy helping of snow targets parts of Colorado.
4: We have our threat zone up for the snow as we look at Denver, smack dab in the middle of that threat zone. A moderate risk of seeing some significant snow. That could lead to power outages and certainly challenge maybe travel across the area.
2: Fox Weather is Keanu Lewis in Denver. 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
12: Get this. 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Oh, my Lord. 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
13: You taught me the error of my ways.
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0: Jesse Kelly Show on a wonderful, fantastic Monday. Remember, if you miss any part of the show, you can download it, iHeart, Spotify, iTunes. Brandi Weingarten continues her quest to be a public speaker. And I just, sometimes I feel bad for people. I feel bad when people don't have anybody in their lives who will pull them aside and give them some hard truths. Maybe that's because I had a father who was more than willing to do that to me. But for instance, I have my oldest son, James. He's one of these artistic people where he can just draw things and it's really, really good by hand. He can do it on like designs on computers and stuff like that. His mind just works that way. It's really, really, really good. He definitely didn't get that from me. Had to come from Bob's side of the family. But either way, he's really talented. Then there's my youngest son, Luke. He didn't get any of that at all. And I mean, none of it. You have never in your life, you have never seen such bad artwork. Luke is a straight A student. I don't know if he's ever had a B. I think he's getting a C in art class right now. He's a freshman. He can't do it. He can't do it. Anyway, speaking of art class, he said, I'm going to take art class. He had options. I forget what they were. I wasn't really listening. And I said, really? Art class? I don't know what the other options would be, but you should probably jump on those because, buddy, you can't draw. You can't paint. You can't do it. I just had to give it to him right between the eyes, right? Brandi Weingarten continues to be a public speaker. And it saddens me that communist John Denver doesn't have anybody in her life to pull her aside and say, Brandi, no.
1: If we believe in possibility, if we believe in the promise of America, if we believe in strengthening public education, if we believe in public universities, if we believe that working people should have a right in this country to live and one job is enough and they have a dignified retirement and real health care, if we believe in all of that, will we go back to our schools and our local...
0: The voice is so bad. Send an email. Send someone else out to give that speech. Lady, you can't talk. It's terrible. What, Chris? I know. Well, that's a very good point. Jewish producer Chris brings up a very good point. Most people have a fear of public speaking. It's just inside most people. They don't like doing it. Totally get that. How is it that she doesn't? You know, there are so many people who fear public speaking, but they shouldn't. They actually speak very well. Brandi Weingarten should be mortally afraid of speaking in front of people, and she apparently loves it. She loves it. Just always screeching with that voice into the microphone. I'd rather hear Randy.
2: My plan, Maka plan, make affordable California again, will recognize children who maintain GPA level 3.87, 3.93 will support first buying car upon graduation from high school.
0: I would rather listen to Randy speak than Brandi Weingarten speak. Speaking of evil people, you know how I've always told you these communists, they see themselves as kings and queens. They do. They think they are significantly better than you. They feel like they can talk down to us. They're smarter than us. This is Mallory McMorrow. She's running for Senate Democrat. I know that's a shock. In Michigan. Listen.
3: So do you stand by that sentiment that rural parts of America can learn from coastal elites?
4: I think we all need to understand each other better. Trump has succeeded in weaponizing us against each other, convincing us that we are each other's enemies. I've lived all over the country. I've met a lot of different people, and I stand by that. Was it the most eloquent tweet I've ever tweeted? No. I've tweeted thousands of times.
0: You rural rubes, you could learn from people like Mallory. Let's do some emails. Dear singer-songwriter, I have three big stories to come out. The U.S. is going to take Cuba. Trump is considering pardoning former Democrat Bob Menendez. Spoke to Julian Assange about a possible pardon. Prices are high. I don't care about foreign countries, and Bob and Julian are not exactly high on my list and well-liked people. Why does it seem like Trump is intentionally trying to throw the midterms? Just get out of Iran and go after higher prices and fraud here. If that happens, I'm hopeful we can possibly save the midterms. What say you? Says his name is Brian. Well, remember I played this earlier from Stephen Miller.
5: What we found since President Trump came into office is that the Democrats have set up a system to funnel hundreds of billions and ultimately trillions of dollars to migrants that are in our country, oftentimes from places like Somalia. So as an example, ICE recently asked a group of illegal immigrants that were in detention whether or not they were receiving Medicaid. Half of them raised their hands and volunteered that they were on Medicaid.
0: Now, part of my frustration is I think the Trump administration is doing awesome things, especially when it comes to fraud. And think about this. All the people out there hurting, and maybe you're one of them, can't afford things, can't make ends meet, can't get a good job. What if the news stories you got every single night were Trump finds more fraud, Trump finds more fraud, Democrats busted again, fraud? What if every single night you were hearing over and over and over again, Democrats are stealing from me and Trump is stopping it? What if that was the theme heading into the midterm election? You are not making ends meet. You can't find a job. Democrats are stealing your money, which is true, and Trump is trying to stop it, which is also true. What if that was the theme heading into the election? But of course it's not. It's this.
6: The energy effect and energy prices from the Iran conflict is already by some measures as big or larger than when Russia invaded Ukraine. So it's already having a big effect, and we're seeing it. You mentioned the PCE data. We're already seeing it in the inflation numbers here at home. I talked to the CEO of a global company headquartered in Minnesota that has supply chains all around the world just last week, and they have estimated that even if the strait reopened today, it would probably take 6 months for their supply chains to return to something like normal.
0: I want our messaging now to be about the wonderful successes we are seeing, and we are seeing them. But that messaging, the great things Trump is doing, it is getting drowned out. Now, as far as your question goes, does it seem like he's throwing the midterms? Look, I think if he had to do Iran over again, he would have waited. Remember, we know the story behind it. Netanyahu told Trump, basically, it's going to be fast and easy. Chairman of the Joint Chiefs said, no, it's not. Marco Rubio said, no, it's not. J.D. Vance said, no, it's not. And Trump went anyway. Now every day it's energy prices and gas prices and people are mad and we're losing independence. And I want our messaging leading up to the midterms to be Democrats are dirty thieves and we're stopping it. And that is true, but that messaging is never going to get through when people are paying $4.50 a gallon for gas. It's not. It sucks. Whatever. Let's move on. Let's do some other stuff. I want to talk about young women really quickly moving to the left. 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

0: Jesse Kelly Show, final segment of the Jesse Kelly Show on a magnificent Monday. So there's yet another study. People think young men have moved to the right, and they have a little moved to the right. But the real divergence in our society is that young women have raced to the left at record speeds. I know this is a topic we've talked about before, so I'm not going to spend a lot of time on it. I just wanted to remind you, though, that communists go after women on purpose, and they always have. They are more emotional, more motherly in their nature. That's how God made them. These are not bad things at all. These are not bad things, but they make women easier targets for communist propaganda. That's why some of the most vicious tortures and murders in communist history have been women. They will go after the woman. If you can turn her into being the mother of the revolution, she will kill for you. She will die for you, like a mother does. This is a word of caution for parents with daughters. Yes, you have to look out for young men, and you have to teach young men the right way. There's no question about it. Your daughter is uniquely vulnerable. And on top of her motherly nature, women are more likely to seek out social acceptance for women. I never understood this until I got older. My older sister, I have an older sister, a couple years older than me. And for her, when we were in school, when we were younger, social acceptance seemed to be such a higher priority than it was for me. And I didn't want to be the outcast or the dork or whatever it was. Don't get me wrong. I wanted friends and things like that. But social acceptance is way, way bigger for women in general than it is for men. And so if all the other women around her are going commie, the chances she's going to tell them all to go pound sand are slimmer and slimmer and slimmer. Just a reminder to guard your daughters, because they are after your daughters. They are after her. They want her to be a prized communist recruit who will help them destroy everything as fast as they possibly can. Just guard your daughter, okay? Be very careful, and be very, very careful where you send her to school. Headline, Spamberger, that'd be Virginia's governor, won't roll out taxes on gym memberships and streaming services. Headline, New York City lost more residents across all income levels in 2025 as Americans flee high-cost blue cities. The pace with which blue states will now degrade, it is not going to be steady. It is going to be exponential. It is going to be exponential. Because the Democrat Party no longer has guardrails, which we've talked about many times before. I mean, Spamberger's there saying, oh, we'll tax your streaming services. Well, who's going to say no? If you don't want to be the Democrat who says, that's too far. That's too many taxes. That's how you get in trouble in the Democrat Party now. The Democrat who proposes the most insane communist things, they never get in trouble for being too far left, not with other Democrats. The only way you get in trouble as a Democrat is being to the right, or even thought of as not far enough left. This guy isn't in trouble with Democrats.
1: As I've made very clear that our laws leave no room for interpretation about the fact that our NYPD will not participate in civil immigration enforcement. And I've also been very clear about my views on ICE raids as a whole. I think that they are cruel. I think that they are inhumane. I think that they do not serve any interest of public safety.
0: Think how benign ICE raids really are. You have federal law enforcement officers who arrest and deport people who are here illegally. Yet, you can't find me, I mean, maybe you can, but I'm not aware of it, a single Democrat politician in this country who speaks up for them, for ICE. Not one. Not one who even says, I mean, maybe the rapists, maybe we should send the rapists out. I do think we should probably deport the rapists. Those aren't great people. Can you find me a Democrat who says that? None of them do. You don't get in trouble in the Democrat Party by being insane and communist. You get in trouble if you even breathe a word of sanity. Crazy place to be, but that's where we are. All right, it's time.
2: My plan, MACA plan, make affordable California again, will recognize children who maintain GPA level 3.87, 3.93, will support first buying car upon graduation from high school, will credit $505. Let's support our children. Let's our schooling system. 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
0: Absolutely.
3: And now,
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0: Japanese man sentenced for posting Godzilla spoilers online. I love this. I've long campaigned for jail sentences for people who spoil movies. I don't care what country you're in. I have some movie spoilers in my own family. There's just nothing worse. What, Chris? What? I spoiled Heat. No, Chris. Heat is 30 years old, and I gave you all weekend to watch Heat. Hey, I gave you all weekend to watch it. There was a stern warning there, which you chose to ignore. Poll. Voters are wary of AI crypto as super PACs surge. Yes, AI is one of those things that's going to go crazy. It's going to run wild. The American people already hate it. They're worried about what's coming. And I suspect this is going to be a very difficult tightrope for politicians to walk because they want that AI money because there's going to be a ton of money behind it. But they still have to get elected. Working class Mainer Graham Platner got $200,000 from his father to buy his house, records show. He now claims he relied on veterans benefits. That's from Free Beacon. Yeah, communists lie about everything all the time. They just don't have any problem with lying. Of course you lie to achieve power. Whatever you have to do for the revolution. I shall be back tomorrow. We'll do more history and tackle whatever the world gives us.

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4: Standing firm on Iran, I'm Lisa LaSera, Fox News.
5: Can't let them have a nuclear weapon or you'd have problems like nobody would believe. And it's going very well.
4: President Trump says the conflict in Iran is going as planned, and he says several small Iranian boats were downed by the U.S. in the Strait of Hormuz, as U.S. forces say they guided two merchant ships through the strait. This comes as the UAE says over a dozen missiles and drones were launched from Tehran. Iran has submitted a proposal to end the conflict, which includes lifting sanctions, ending the blockade of ports, and withdrawing forces from the region, and says it's awaiting a response from the U.S. The Supreme Court is allowing last week's ruling that the creation of a majority black congressional district in Louisiana is unconstitutional to take effect ahead of schedule, as Republicans in the state look to create a new congressional map ahead of the midterms. The state of California taking legal action against one of the largest insurance companies in the country over what it says is its mishandling of Los Angeles wildfire claims.
6: California Insurance Commissioner Ricardo Lara revealing the state has filed an accusation and order to show cause against State Farm. Noting out of more than 11,000 claims from State Farm customers related to last year's deadly Palisades and Eaton fires, state investigators reviewed 220, finding nearly 400 violations, including of the Unfair Insurance Claims Practices Act.
4: Fox's Kristen Goodwin. Lara says State Farm buried policyholders in red tape at the worst moment of their lives, calling it unacceptable. Separatists in the Canadian province of Alberta say they have formally submitted more than 300,000 signatures to try to trigger a referendum on Alberta seceding from Canada. It needs 178,000 to force such a vote. The question could go on a province-wide ballot as early as October. 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
4: The U.S. Supreme Court restores access to an abortion pill commonly used across the country.
11: Justice Samuel Alito issued the order that will allow access to the drug mifepristone by mail or by pharmacy pickup. A doctor's visit is also not required to get the pill. The Alito order temporarily reverses a fifth U.S. Circuit Appeals Court ruling that restricted availability of mifepristone, which has been used in a majority of U.S. abortions since the overturn of Roe v. Wade in 2022. The High Court order will be in effect for a week while both sides in the case Louisiana versus U.S. FDA respond. The ACLU called the order a positive short-term step, asking the court to put an end to the attack on reproductive freedom. Grinnell Scott, Fox News.
4: Former New York City Mayor Rudy Giuliani is breathing on his own after being hospitalized with pneumonia and placed on a ventilator. A spokesman says Giuliani remains in critical but stable condition at a Florida hospital and is being monitored as a precaution. A United Airlines jet hit a light post and a truck as the plane was approaching Newark Liberty International Airport yesterday.
12: The tire of that United Airlines flight clipping the top of a semi-truck while the driver was out for a delivery. He went to the hospital with cuts from broken glass, but he is okay. But more happened as well. The plane clipped a light pole on the Jersey Turnpike, which then struck a Jeep. We have separately confirmed that the driver of the Jeep is also okay after a moment of terror. The United Airlines flight landed from Venice, Italy, and the pilot didn't really seem aware of any issues after landing. While United tells Fox News, quote, "We will conduct a rigorous flight safety investigation into the incident, and our crew has been removed from service as part of the process."
4: Fox's Nate Foy at Newark Liberty. None of the plane's passengers or crew were injured. Both the NTSB and the FAA are investigating. I'm Lee Silasera. This is Fox News.
7: Securing America.
13: A recent Senate Appropriations Subcommittee hearing reviewed the more than $488 billion proposed budget for fiscal year 2027 for the Department of Veterans Affairs. VA Secretary Doug Collins said his department is using its funds properly.
14: Today, the Department of Veteran Affairs is providing more care and more benefits to more veterans than ever before.
13: One success Collins pointed to was improved safety at VA medical facilities.
14: The Joint Committee, Joint Accreditation, said we had 100% safety throughout every one of our facilities. No other hospital group can say that.
13: He also cited changes that have been made to make it easier for vets to access VA services.
14: We've increased 2 million more hours than we never had before in our VA facilities. Why? Because we needed our younger veterans to know that they could come after work or before work or on weekends.
13: One issue Collins said still needs to be improved, the fight against veteran suicides. Kevin Uretzky, Fox News.
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15: Oh, girl, the strait is open. But Spirit Airlines is closed. Big Monday episode of Fox Across America. Donald Trump trying to boost the bottom line of oil companies and world markets writ large by having our military get ships through the Strait of Hormuz. It comes at the same time that Democrats, who blocked the merger between JetBlue and Spirit Airlines, has left 14,000 Spirit employees looking for a job and millions of would-be flyers looking for a new way to learn karate. I mean, let's be honest. Spirit, just as famous for the fisticuffs as it was for the on-time arrivals, should one occur. But we'll discuss all of it on a very busy Monday episode of Fox Across America. 888-788-9910 is the phone number. And it's a phone number to call whether you agree or disagree. I am not an activist. I am a talk show host. I am a conservative. But I'm not doing a conservative talk show. I am doing an American talk show. You're all welcome. Be a Republican, be a Democrat, be a Libertarian, be an Independent. You could be a member of the Whig Party, like Maxine Waters. Nobody cares. Just don't be a happy Monday. And I got to tell you, the champ is in good spirits. We were in Des Moines, Iowa at Hoyt Sherman Place. If you showed up to that, thank you. If you watched Fox News Saturday night this weekend, hot damn. That was an all-timer. We had a really juicy news cycle. We had the RZA from the Wu-Tang Clan on the show. That's a big damn deal. And we got to show you some of the exclusive footage from the White House Correspondents' Dinner that never did get to air because some dirtbag decided to shoot up the dinner.
16: What the hell is the world coming to?
15: I don't know, but the dirtbag is in court today. The alleged gunman from the White House Correspondents' Dinner is making an appearance in court today, and we will monitor that situation and bring you updates as we get them. One thing that did succeed in its quest to assassinate something was the blockade of the Spirit Airlines JetBlue merger. And I want to start here for a very simple reason. Anyone listening to the show understands that all I cover are things that affect people. I don't throw a lot of energy behind superficial stuff. Meaning it's, you know, Trump criticized a TV host. I don't, you know, I'm a comedian. I'm not doing hours on Jimmy Kimmel because I don't think Trump should fire. I don't think they should cancel Jimmy Kimmel. I think the punishment for being Jimmy Kimmel is being Jimmy Kimmel. I mean, in all honesty, you've got to go on TV night in and night out with a dwindling audience. And nobody in the comedy industry respects you or takes you seriously because you are an activist masquerading as a comedian.
17: I agree with that.
15: But again, what Jimmy Kimmel does doesn't really affect you. Doesn't make your streets safer. Doesn't make your schools better. Doesn't make your bank account bigger. I like to focus on things that directly impact you because when I was a cab driver, a lot of things happening at the government level were directly impacting me. Okay, and as I sit here right now as a radio host, all of my thoughts are always trained on the previous life version of me. The guy who was a little skinnier, a lot broker, but really trying to make it work at an adverse time in our country. Barack Obama happened to be the president for most of the time I spent driving a cab.
17: I don't see you doing any better in the booty department.
15: But that's neither here nor there. Let's talk about Spirit for a real simple reason. Okay, this was an entirely avoidable catastrophe, not just for flyers of a discount airline that, oh, by the way, did kind of charge you for everything. It was the cheapest fare you'd ever purchase. But then during the pre-flight announcements, they'd be like, in the event of a change in cabin pressure, swipe your MasterCard or Visa. Pull down on the oxygen mask. That whole thing. Your seat cushion can be used as a flotation device for a one-time fee of $49.99. It always felt that way on Spirit. There was always an upcharge. There was always some type of hostility. And yes, it was the golden age of fist fights, viral fist fights on the internet. That being said, for a lot of travelers, Spirit Airlines was their only affordable option. And they were going to a lot of cities and a lot of routes other airlines weren't necessarily going to. And they served a purpose for as many jokes as we told about them. But as Spirit goes under and people do lose a bit of their travel option, okay, the other thing to be mindful of are the 14,000 employees who lose their jobs. And I bring this up because if you remember, if you just go back 2 years, JetBlue had made a motion to merge and acquire with Spirit Airlines. They did it at a time, 2022. Joe Biden was the president in 2022.
18: I don't remember that ever happening.
15: But it did. Okay. And in 2022, not only did the Biden administration block the Spirit merger, but they went on TV and celebrated the fact that they blocked the Spirit merger.
19: They don't know what the f*** they're doing. You understand that?
15: And they said it. Why? And I'm going to read you some of their tweets and I'm going to play you some of their sound. Okay. They said it because, well, if these guys merge, that'll give them an unfair monopoly in the airline industry. I mean, come on, man. That's bananas. Spirit Airlines merging with JetBlue would have given them 9% of all commercial air travel. 9%. Do you understand that we're living in an America where four airlines control 80% of the flights in the world? So, meaning on average, they control 25% apiece when you get into the Deltas and the American Airlines of the world. They control 80% of the flights taken in the world. And the Democrats are like, hell no. We can't have Spirit Airlines and JetBlue getting 9%. That's an average of 4.5 apiece. Okay. Nancy Pelosi tweeted, Elizabeth Warren. Okay. Tweeted that this could not happen, that this was bad for America because it would give us fewer choices and higher prices for you. Okay, well now guess what you're going to get? Even fewer choices and even higher prices. Okay, Nancy Pelosi also released a soundbite on this. I'll play it for you. Hi-ya, hi-ya, hi-ya, hi-ya, hi-ya, hi-ya, hi-ya. But the point is, okay, this was Elizabeth Warren, okay, tweeting. This is back when the merger was happening. I've warned for months that a JetBlue Spirit Airlines merger would have led to fewer flights and higher fares. The Justice Department and the DOT were right to stand up for consumers and fight against runaway airline consolidation. This is a Biden win for flyers. Okay. It was a $3.8 billion merger. The Biden DOT and the Biden DOJ blocked the merger, saying it would be unfair to the little guy. So now the little guy just lost 14,000 jobs. Not-

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1: Government subsidy. Yeah, the kids are going to grow up in a more fractured house. They're not going to have two parental parents in the home. Okay, but it's okay because the government's given us some money and we'll be able to stay guaranteed poor for as long as we're on this stipend. And they want that. Okay, because that guarantees them that every single election cycle, you show up to vote. You're not voting for them. You're voting for what you think is you. Hey, I just need to keep this low check coming in from the government. So I got to vote for the people who gave it to me. Because if the other guys get in, they might send me to work. They might lower my taxes and put more money in my pocket or maybe incentivize a company to hire me. The point is, this was done in the name of helping people. But it screwed people other than the Democrats. They like out-of-work people. That's more government entitlement. Hey, go claim unemployment. The government will get it. And you know what? We'll be able to go out and do what? Count on you for a vote. Okay, let me give you a sense of just how stupid these people are really quick. Over the weekend, if you're listening on KRMG down in Tulsa, Oklahoma, hey, girl. Okay, Pete Buttigieg went pretty viral for suggesting we abolish the Electoral College. I want you to hear this clip, and I'm going to follow it up with a Pete Buttigieg clip related to Spirit Airlines. But let's start here, clip one.
2: But one thing that would make a huge difference is if we selected our president by letting the person who got the most votes actually take the office instead of the National Electoral College. It would be a really good idea.
1: All right. So let me jump in there. Let me just jump in there. So that's Pete Buttigieg and a room full of people applauding because they said one thing we should do is let the person who got the most votes become the president. Get rid of the Electoral College. Okay, the reason that clip has gone viral is because if we let the person who got the most votes win the presidency, do you know who would have won the presidency? The same guy who did. Donald Trump won the Electoral College. He won the popular vote. But Pete Buttigieg and a room full of people whose emotions are their facts just cheered as if changing the rules would have denied Trump the presidency.
3: I'm surrounded by idiots.
1: But when you campaign on empty platitudes, you cater to people who respond to them. Which is why when they were talking about getting rid of Spirit Airlines in the name of looking out for the little guy, a lot of people thought that was good. Here is Pete Buttigieg, March of 2023, bragging about how he, as the transportation secretary, was going to block the Spirit Airlines merger with JetBlue. You know, the one that would have kept them in business. Clip 16.
2: Our department, the Department of Transportation, has generally not gotten involved in these merger cases, but that's changing today. It is so important to make sure that passengers have choices, that they have access to low fares, that they have access to competition, and yet we've seen less and less and less of that competition over the years. We are taking a step that, again, is unusual in terms of recent years, but we think is the right thing to do, supporting the DOJ's lawsuit and independently using our own authorities, which are a little bit different from the DOJ, starting our own investigation and taking other actions.
1: Okay, so that's Pete Buttigieg, the guy who thought abolishing the Electoral College would cost Donald Trump the White House.
4: Wrong.
1: But that's him in 2023 saying we've got to block the Spirit Airlines merger because we're looking out for the little guy. They need more competition. They need lower fares. Well, blocking the Spirit Airlines merger with JetBlue killed the airline. And any idiot who gets on your TV set today and goes, well, the gas price is under Trump, you know, the Iran war, that was the death knell because it drove up fuel costs. You can tell me it drove up fuel costs. I'll accept that. Okay. But you're conveniently omitting the fact that back in 2023, when they tried to do this merger, gas was $1.25 a gallon under Joe Biden, higher than it is right now. Now,
5: I think he's got a point.
1: Yeah, the point is the same one we made off the top of the show. Spirit Airlines is out of business today.

0: because JetBlue's attempt to merge with it would have resulted in them having 9% of the commercial air travel under one umbrella. Instead, they're gone, and the other four big carriers hold on to 80% of the whole entire market. Okay, they did this in the name of economic populism, looking out for the little guy. The problem there is any time the government shows up to help the little guy, might work out well for the government, but the little guy gets screwed every single time.
1: And I'm out here in the real world, and I know what's right or wrong or bullshit.
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16: Joe DiMaggio was named the greatest living player in a 1969 poll of sports writers. He took the great American pastime of baseball to new heights during his career and defined the term sports hero in the 40s and 50s. Jolden Joe was known for the power of his batting. After World War II, he became a national hero, and even people who didn't like the New York Yankees liked Joe. He announced his retirement in 1952.
17: I said last spring, I thought this could be my last year. I wish I could have had a better year, but even if I had hit 350, this would have been my last year for me anyway. You all know I've had my share of injuries and setbacks during my career. In recent years, these have been too frequent to laugh for. When baseball is no longer fun, it's no longer a game. And so, I've played my last game of ball.
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0: There it is, Fox Across America with Jimmy Failla. I'm going to throw you a quick clip here from Scott Bessent. He is, of course, your Treasury Secretary. He was on Sunday Morning Futures yesterday responding to news of the Spirit Airlines shutdown. And here he is explaining the oversized role the Biden government played in this issue. Clip 18.
1: This is just more of the mess we inherited from the Biden administration. In September 2022, Elizabeth Warren, who loves to write letters, sent a letter to the Justice Department, to the Labor, to the Transport Department, saying that they should oppose the merger with Spirit Airlines. JetBlue wanted to buy them for $3.8 billion. It would have given them much more resiliency. And she and, you know, the transportation secretary, Pete Buttigieg, was probably the worst transportation secretary in history when he came to the office. They were against the merger. And if JetBlue had merged with Spirit, we would have all these jobs that were lost yesterday.
0: And this is where the Democrats don't understand economics. They're economically illiterate. They think JetBlue was acquiring an ultra low cost carrier. And that's a bad thing because Elizabeth Warren tweeted at the time in the very month he just quoted, September 2022, a JetBlue Spirit Airlines merger would lead to fewer flights and higher fares. The Justice Department, the Department of Transportation are right to stand up for consumers and fight against runaway airline consolidation. This is a Biden win for flyers.
2: That is a fact check false.
0: That was the tweet. And you know what she tweeted Saturday after they went out of business? The big four airlines, America, Delta, Southwest, United. They control 75% of the U.S. market. Fewer choices equals higher prices for you. With no acknowledgement of the fact that she's the reason that you have fewer choices.
3: Bingo.
0: They're economically illiterate. What you need to understand about the laws of supply and demand and free markets, which is something the Democrats just don't favor. Again, they love big government because the more people that rely on big government, the more money it allows them to spend. I don't doubt there's some, you know, motivation to maybe taking some of that NGO money and siphoning it in other places. You know, there's a lot of deep dive fraud things going on right now. But let's make it very simple. The more money the government spends, the more people they spend it on, the more people they can rely on for a vote. Okay? They want subsidized poverty. Okay? How many times have I played you this clip of Charles Barkley saying black people have been voting Democrat our whole life? They only care about us every 4 years and then nothing changes. Yeah, that's the game. Okay? If something changes, you don't need them anymore. It's straight up that is the case. But if we were looking at this as we're actually trying to legitimately help the consumer, we're actually trying to deploy free markets here. The reason JetBlue was trying to buy an ultra low cost carrier was so they could sell those ultra low cost fares and profit themselves at a time when Spirit was teetering on the brink of going out of business. Now JetBlue couldn't save Spirit if they wanted to because the Biden DOJ blocked them from doing so. But you understand, if they went out and bought Spirit Airlines and doubled the price, do you think the Spirit Airlines flyers were gonna buy them? No, that's the point. So if you're looking out for people who can only afford that basic option, an airline buying them to preserve that basic option is the only way it's going to be profitable for them. It's a specific set of people who can spend a specific set of money.
4: Yeah, it's me, Neil Bortzen. I'm proud to be a part of Extra 106.3 and the Extra app.
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3: Fox News, I'm Tom Rigotti. President Trump continues to issue threats against Iran if it attacks U.S. naval ships along the Strait of Hormuz. Fox's Rich Edson is at the White House.
6: The president says the U.S. military sank seven small Iranian boats and again prodded another ally to join the fight, posting, quote, Iran has taken some shots at unrelated nations with respect to the ship movement Project Freedom, including a South Korean cargo ship.
3: The president also promising oil prices will fall quickly after the conflict ends. Frozen pizzas at two supermarket chains are being recalled.
7: Walmart's Great Value Thin Crust Chicken Bacon Ranch Pizza and Aldi's Mama Coatsy Biscuit Crust Sausage and Cheese Breakfast Pizza are being pulled from shelves. The FDA says the recall was prompted by salmonella contamination concerns. However, no confirmed cases of the illness have been reported.
3: Fox's Tom Graham, America's listening to Fox News.
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13: Now that the weather's getting warm across much of the U.S., you may be tempted to let your dog get her or his sniff on and hang out your car window.
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13: But Dr. Michael Bailey of the American Veterinary Medical Association says keep your dog inside the car. 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
13: And if that eye is hit hard enough,
14: we could even be talking about any enucleation where they have to remove the eye.
13: 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But Dr. Bailey says you don't have to take all the joy out of a car ride for your dog.
14: You can have the window down where they can stick their nose just out, but yet they can't go anywhere.
13: Take a pause for a good sniff. Chill NATO, Fox News.
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15: What is the impeachable offense? To think, and this is where I ask my leftist brethren, it took you 7 days to get rid of Eric Swalwell. You've had 10 years for Donald Trump. You really think the next one is the one that's going to do it? If they didn't make you, they can't break you. Politics made Eric Swalwell. That's why politics killed Eric Swalwell.
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0: There it is, back in action. A big Monday episode of Fox Across America. Some of my all-time favorites are coming by. Chanley Painter. And we're also going to be joined by the great Brandon Tierney. Now, if you're not familiar with Brandon at the national level, he's a bit of a New York sports talk legend. And the reason we're having him on is John Sterling, longtime Yankee announcer, died today at the age of 87. He was one of the most theatrical voices we've ever had in the booth. He was very iconic here in New York, but his work touched on so many other mediums during his time. I mean, literally, this guy got his start in sports talk, I believe at the Roman Coliseum. Like, he's, guy was on the air like 65 plus years. And, it's impossible that you have not crossed paths with his work, whether it was on the TV side or the radio side at some point in your life. And, you wouldn't be a New York radio broadcaster as I am without a reverence for John Sterling and the impact he made on the audio fabric of, this great country. So we'll talk about that a little bit later on today in something that'll be a bit of a political off ramp, because that's what we try to do every day on this show anyway. I always say when I get on the air, it feels like the whole country's on the verge of snapping.
1: I'm as mad as hell. And I'm not going to take this anymore.
0: Well, the events of the past weekend didn't do a lot to calm things down. The Trump man trying to get the Strait of Hormuz open, guaranteeing a military escort so ships can get through. But it sounds like at a bare minimum, the UAE fired at least three rockets. There's a back and forth. It says the U.S. eliminated six Iranian small boats that were attempting to interfere with commercial shipping lanes. So Iran was like, wow, Trump says he's opening up the strait, but we're still going to go out there and harass people. Well, the next thing you know, they got a, as I always say on my TV show, Fox News Saturday Night, anytime Trump blows up a boat, he is celebrating Cinco de Mayo. Okay, the other sinking coming courtesy of Spirit Airlines. I just want to play one more clip and we'll move on. Here is Merrick Garland, who was probably one of the most corrupt, AGs we've ever had. You know, Pam Bondi was incompetent, and she was dumb. Pam Bondi was an influencer with a side hustle in the DOJ. And because so many people in Trump's cabinet were podcasters before they got into government, they overpromised on the Epstein stuff when they were out of power. Hey, when we get into power, we'll release everything on Epstein. You're not going to believe what we're able to tell you. Okay, and she actually brought influencers to the White House and handed them white binders that said Epstein Files Phase 1, only to get on TV 10 days later and go, why are you guys even talking about the Epstein Files? Okay, we're done with this thing. We're moving on.
2: That is totally absurd.
0: But with a straight face, she did that. She handed out Epstein Files Phase 1, which if you call something Phase 1, you have implied that there's going to be, a phase two.
3: Bingo, man, bingo.
0: And then she got on TV and was like, actually, this is something that's been overhyped by the Democrats. We were never interested in this Epstein stuff. He's a pedophile. It's disgusting. And I'm just going to move on.
4: That is absolutely the most ridiculous excuse I have ever heard in my entire career as a disciplinarian.
0: I'll say so. Ultimately, she looked like a bit of a clown, and her last straw was when she testified before Congress and said the Dow is at 50,000. Why are we even talking about this? As if the attorney general should be prioritizing prosecution based on what's happening in the stock market. It made her look more like a political operative than an actual justice-oriented person. So lo and behold, Pam Bondi walked that plank.
5: Get her out. Get her out of here.
0: So I'm being upfront with you. I'm criticizing a Republican. So you understand that if I'm going after somebody like Merrick Garland, it's not because I just have an axe to grind with the Democrat Party. Believe me, I'm madder at Republicans right now. The Democrats have been idiots for the better part of the last 10 years. It's kind of baked into my cake. But the Republicans rode into Washington with the presidency, the Senate, and the House, promising all types of fancy legislation to get behind Trump's agenda. Again, did they do that?
6: Not even close!
0: 84% of Americans want voter ID. The Republicans have the Senate, the House, and the presidency, and they're nowhere near passing voter ID.
7: That's just how white folks will do you.
0: And you think about that going into the midterms. Trump's going to do a lot of things by executive order. He's going to have to. But those things can be undone the next time a Democrat wins the White House, which means there's no guarantee that they're going to stick around. So believe me, I think the Republican Party, like as a whole, they might not be as psychotic as the Democrats. They might not be telling you men can get pregnant, but they've been about as useful as a male pregnancy. That being said, what Merrick Garland did in criminally targeting the JetBlue Spirit Airlines merger, he decided it was a violation of the Clayton Act, Section 7, $3.8 billion merger. Guys, what JetBlue was trying to do, just so you understand, is buy Spirit Airlines, an ultra-low-cost carrier, and operate them for a profit. Now, if the people flying Spirit Airlines, in most cases, are doing so on a budget that's stretched pretty thin, they're not going to have the extra money if JetBlue jacks up the rates, meaning JetBlue would be buying Spirit Airlines and losing a great deal of money on the deal if they didn't, in fact, keep the prices low. That's what they were trying to do. But here's Merrick Garland saying this is bad for consumers. They're all going to get screwed. Clip 17.
6: Our complaint alleges that JetBlue's proposed $3.8 billion acquisition of Spirit violates Section 7 of the Clayton Act. We allege that if allowed to proceed, this merger will limit choices and drive up ticket prices for passengers across the country. And we further allege that the impact of this merger will be particularly harmful for travelers who rely on what are known as ultra-low-cost carriers in order to fly. Those include working and middle-class Americans who travel for personal as opposed to business reasons and who must pay their own way. By acquiring Spirit, JetBlue will eliminate the largest ultra-low-cost carrier in the United States.
0: And instead, JetBlue did not eliminate the ultra-low-cost carrier in the United States. Merrick Garland did.
8: We have people in Washington that don't know what they're doing.
0: JetBlue never got to buy him, never got to save him. And what is JetBlue saying now? Hey, we're going to swoop in and fly to some of those markets. And hopefully maybe they need some of these Spirit Airlines employees to make it work. But the reality is this merger was blocked by a government that told you they were just trying to help the little guy. Now the little guy loses 14,000 jobs and so many flights.
9: Government is not the solution to our problem. Government is the problem.
0: Every damn time. And I bring it up because you got to understand, man, okay, when you get on the radio every day and you're trying to have these productive conversations, so much of it in the modern moment is aimed at making you hate people who achieved things in the private sector because they could be giving more money to the government and the public sector than they are. Like the Met Gala is a good example. So if you're listening around the country, you might not know this. Tomorrow night is the annual Met Gala here in New York City. And essentially, big celebrities show up in fancy dresses that are given to them by designers who want their work featured at the gala. There's a good amount of money donated to charity, but it's the beginning of the spring fashion season here in New York for the elite of the elite. Small amount of politicians go, but it's mostly like A-list Hollywood people and other influencers who get onto Anna Wintour's list. She is, of course, the woman who inspired the film The Devil Wears Prada. Okay, it is in its sequel is actually in theaters right now, The Devil Wears Prada. They're actually making a spinoff called with Nancy Pelosi called The Devil Wears Depends. But stick with me, okay? The Met Gala is tomorrow night. This year's chair is Jeff Bezos. And people in liberal political circles are apoplectic because they're bringing a billionaire to the Met Gala. Now, to be clear, billionaires have gone to the Met Gala all the time. Elon Musk went when he was the patron saint of the Democratic Party because he was making electric cars. Mark Zuckerberg went when he was the patron saint of the Democratic Party because he donated $500 million to Joe Biden's get out the vote effort in the 2020 election. So you understand the Democrats don't actually hate billionaires if they vote Democrat. But the minute they step out of line, the class warfare starts. And the class warfare in the modern moment revolves a lot around these idiotic socialists like my mayor Zoran Mamdani, who have told you that the reason you have problems in life is because billionaires aren't paying enough in taxes.
10: You can't handle the truth.
0: It's not even remotely close to true. The upper 1% of income earners, 1% of the people in this country are responsible for 50% of the taxes paid. So when you try to make this about what's a fair share, I don't know. Is it fair that 1% pay 50%? Obviously not. But the bigger argument there is that everything would be fine if these guys just paid more in taxes. But the God's honest truth is if these guys just paid more in taxes, the people running your government would just spend it all.
11: We're paying in cash.
0: We don't have a revenue problem. We have a spending problem. You understand, America has broken a record 10 years in a row for the most tax revenue ever collected in the history of this government. And every single one of those 10 years where we collected more money than ever, our national debt went up. Every single time that it happened, we collected more money than we ever have, and we ended the year with less money.
12: Thanks, big government weenuses.
0: So it's not about the billionaires not paying enough. It's about the corrupt politicians spending more than enough, beyond enough. And when they give you this reductive message that, well, the real problem, because that's what's going on at the Met Gala tomorrow night, because Jeff Bezos is chairing it, they're projecting all over the buildings of Manhattan right now at night. If you can buy the Met Gala, you can pay more in taxes. And you know what they're doing as a protest? They're handing out empty water bottles and encouraging people to pee in them at the Met Gala. And this is supposed to be a takeoff on the fact that Amazon drivers in 2021 said they were working so hard they had to pee in water bottles. And a lot of people were freaked out by that. I mean, as a former New York City cab driver, that didn't get me. Because when you're working 12 hours a day sitting in traffic, you pee in all kinds of places.
13: What the hell did you just say?
0: I'm not kidding. One of the funniest things about driving a cab is when someone gets in the back of your cab that's new to town and they go, hey, one thing I noticed, you guys must have a lot of bad coffee here. Whenever I pull up to a red light, I always see guys dumping out their coffee, at which point I have to explain to them that it's not coffee they're dumping out of that coffee cup. Exactly. Exactly. Not a proud moment. I know that's a little highbrow for this kind of show, but that's reality. But they want people to be mad at Jeff Bezos because he's a billionaire, and they want you to believe all of society's problems exist because these guys don't pay their fair share in taxes. But the government has had more than its fair share of revenue from taxpayers. We've broken a record 10 straight years. The debt keeps coming up because they keep spending money. That's the thing. And God knows what they're funneling it into. We see all these fraud investigations and everything else. But let's take it to another place. Because they keep telling you what? Billionaires shouldn't exist. Billionaires should not exist. Okay? Tell a waitress tonight who's getting the largest tip she's ever gotten in the history of her life. A woman who's supporting kids on one salary and busting her ass between multiple jobs. Tell her billionaires shouldn't exist and that tip should go down. Tell the tens of millions of people who have gainful employment and health insurance and a pension that the billionaire making that possible shouldn't exist. Tell all of the spin-off industries that sell these guys housing and merchandise and new construction and boats and private jets and all the people living off those salaries and all the kids benefiting from gainfully employed and parents and all the communities who are subsidized by the fact that these people pay massive amounts in taxes that keep a lot of things afloat. Tell them billionaires shouldn't exist and they should just board up the town and they should all starve. Do you get it? The American dream is not to eat the rich. The American dream is to become them someday. So when the Democrats start telling you to throw bottles of pee at the rich guy, as in to ostracize wealth and prosperity and self-determination and hustle and everything else you can do in this country to become Jeff Bezos someday, they're doing it in the name of giving more power to the government. But giving power to the government means giving more money to the government. And the reason a lot of these billionaires pay what they're supposed to and not a penny more is they got rich by being good and innovative and creative with money. Okay, nobody who has any respect for the bottom line, for financial prowess, wants to give more money to a government that takes in more money than any entity in the world and somehow winds up at $37 trillion in debt.
11: That is financial lunacy.
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27: A restaurateurs received permission or whatever it is to list those on menus as Chilean sea bass because nobody's going to order a Patagonian toothfish.
28: Yeah, sounds better.
27: Well, look at the picture of that
28: dude. I'm
27: sucker.
28: Looking at it, man. I mean, he's an ugly SOB.
27: That is an ugly ass fish.
28: It makes a flounder look good.
27: Yeah. You know, I've always called Prince Charles as the flounder because it almost looked like he had both eyes on the same side of his nose.
29: Yeah, he does.
28: He's an odd-looking dude.
29: For as much as we talk about, like, the symmetrical look of people's faces, he is one of those people that it looks like it's almost one singular eye, and it just makes him look very untrustworthy.
27: Boy, optometrists hated to see him coming.
29: Yes.
28: There's no fixing you, pal.
27: Yeah, I mean, he's like one of those minions, you know, the one with one
29: yes.
27: eye.
29: Yes.
27: Yeah.
28: I love the minions. They're my favorite.
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0: Fox Across America with Jimmy Fallon. Gavin Newsom made an appearance on Bill Maher's show over the weekend.
1: That was a hot mess inside a dumpster fire, inside a train wreck.
0: Here is Newsom trying to make the case that California is the envy of the world.
2: He is so full of this guy.
0: Let's start here, clip 19.
3: Have you seen the stats from California?
4: Good.
3: What?
4: Economy, let's go.
3: Well, are they going to say good about gas prices? Are they going to say good about how high the rents are?
4: Yeah.
3: People, so many people live. I mean, there's a whole litany. I mean, the train, Gavin.
4: Okay, the train.
3: You got to get rid of the train.
4: The train.
3: This as a friend. You got to let that train go. You let the train go. It's up to $231 billion.
4: No, it's not. We put it back on track. All the environmental work is behind us. We're actually laying the track. All the legal litigation, all the land issues are all behind us. We're actually making this project work.
0: Oh, God.
5: That is balderdash and hogwash and
0: Guys, they project to hit $231 billion. And if you remember the clip we were playing you 3 weeks ago, they said that will leave them short of their actual needed budget. Now, understand, this project, which was supposed to be a $10 billion project, now projects to cost $231 billion, and they still haven't built a single mile of track.
6: You gotta do better than that.
0: And this is because of government mismanagement. If you took a third of that money and gave it to a private sector company and opened this up, the thing would be done by now. You see, when the government gets involved, there's nothing direct to consumer. Okay, meaning, hey, we've got all this money to build a government track. So what that means is we got to hire a bunch of government people to distribute that money to a bunch of NGOs, non-government organizations that will be paid for by your government tax dollars.
5: What a fraud.
0: Oh, it's bananas. We got to have an environmental study on how it's going to impact this endangered fish. Then we've got to have some commission come in and make sure that the payroll is racially equitable. Do we have enough female foremen? How about two-spirit, non-binary cisgender, you know, and that's what they do. And they create additional reasons to spend money on the project that have nothing to do with the project. So you understand, this thing started out at $10 billion. It's about to hit $231 billion. 90% of that money has nothing to do with building an actual train track. So when Gavin Newsom tries to say things like, oh, let's talk about the stats from California, fourth largest economy in the world. And what good does that give you if you have the highest rent in the world? If your gas gallon is $2 a gallon higher than everybody else's out there, it gives you a big, giant punch in the nuts.
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15: Could be another round of strikes. I'm Lisa Lacerra, Fox News. Senior Pentagon officials tell Fox the U.S. is inching closer to restarting major combat operations against Iran.
16: To actually tell Fox tonight that the final decision is resting with the commander-in-chief and, to an extent, also the new cadre or the third line of leadership in Tehran. Now, that assessment comes as the ceasefire continues to be tested in the Strait of Hormuz. Just today, Iran claims to have fired on U.S. vessels and targeted the UAE with missiles and drones and fast boats. Also today, the British military reported that a pair of cargo vessels were set ablaze off of the UAE coast.
15: Fox's Kevin Cork, and the Pentagon says the U.S. military sunk several Iranian ships after they fired on ships in the strait. The Supreme Court has restored broad access to the abortion pill mifepristone, blocking a lower court ruling that would have not allowed women to access the drug at pharmacies or through the mail. The Supreme Court allowing last week's ruling on the Federal Voting Rights Act to take effect ahead of schedule.
17: It's a potential boost to Republicans as they seek a new congressional map ahead of the midterms. Justices last week struck down a black majority district, ruling it had been racially gerrymandered. Governor Jeff Landry responded by declaring an emergency and announcing the postponement of the state's congressional primaries scheduled for May 16th. Opponents argued that Landry exceeded his authority, but the court's latest ruling could undercut challenges to Landry's declaration.
15: Fox's Tom Rigotti. Chinese state media says an explosion at a fireworks plant in Hunan province has killed at least 21 people and injured more than 60 others. Nearly 500 rescuers have been sent to the scene, and evacuation efforts have been conducted in danger zones. President Xi Jinping says authorities need to thoroughly investigate the blast. 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
15: California's top insurance regulator says the state is seeking millions of dollars in penalties from State Farm after an investigation found the company violated state laws while handling claims from the 2025 L.A. wildfires. Former New York City Mayor Rudy Giuliani recovering from pneumonia and remains hospitalized.
21: Rudy Giuliani's spokesperson confirmed the pneumonia diagnosis and said that after initially being put on a ventilator, he is now breathing on his own. Giuliani, who is 81, has been in critical but stable condition. Days after he told his talk show audience that his voice was a little under the weather. Giuliani served as New York City's Republican mayor from 1994 to 2001 and became known for his response to the 9/11 terror attacks on the World Trade Center. He spearheaded the effort to overturn the results of the 2020 election following President Trump's loss. That effort led to costly defamation suits against Giuliani and disbarment in New York City and Washington, D.C. In New York, Tanya J. Powers, Fox News.
15: Three people have died, three others seriously ill after an outbreak of hantavirus on a cruise ship that's currently off the coast of Cape Verde in the Atlantic Ocean. A popular public golf course in Washington, D.C. remains open today ahead of a possible takeover by the Trump administration for transformation into a luxury facility.
22: Federal Judge Ana Reyes declines to issue a temporary restraining order stopping work at the East Potomac Golf Course in D.C., having been told by the Interior Department that no renovation

0: renovation plans are finalized. She warns there will be serious consequences if work goes beyond regular maintenance and removing dead and dangerous trees. East Potomac and two other public courses in D.C. are operated by the nonprofit National Links Trust. The Interior Department filed a termination notice on December 31st, 5 years into a 50-year lease. The D.C. Preservation League's emergency request to block the takeover follows a lawsuit filed in February after truckloads of debris from the White House East Wing's demolition for a new ballroom were dumped onto the park's grounds.
1: Fox's Chris Foster. I'm Lisa Lucera. This is Fox News.
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1: Oh, hot damn, back in action. Hour number two on Fox Across America. Your home for top shelf radio in a bottom feeding political world. The president laying down the law with Iran, saying they will be blown off the face of the earth if they don't let ships through the Straits of Hormuz. That was his message to the leader of Iran.
2: He does have to watch his ass.
1: Well, he's watching his ass right now. The stock market responding. The globe responding in the sense that right now, Donald Trump is doing something that traditionally everybody who has ever run our government said needed to happen. Can't let Iran get a nuke. They're a murderous regime. They chant death to America. But the minute he put his foot on the gas and decided to handle the problem once and for all, everybody in politics was like, hell no, this is an unnecessary war.
3: This is politics as usual.
1: Okay, it is politics as usual, but this is not radio as usual. We're very much doing an all skate on this program. We attack news. We attack, you know, world events through the lens of you and me. Not the government, not the midterms, not political PACs or special interests or, you know, who's going to win what and how are they going to fundraise. All I want to talk about is how this affects you. And when it comes to the war with Iran, oddly enough, in the long term, it makes you safer and it makes your bottom line a lot better off. Now, people will say, what are you talking about, Jimmy? Look at the price of gas right now. It's a lot higher. Even Lincoln said that to me this morning. Said he let his tank of gas get down to 30 miles left. He said because he was driving around, you know, thinking maybe he'll find a slightly cheaper gallon. And I was like, yo, Link man, if you do that and you wind up running out of gas, we wind up paying for a tow truck, which doubles the cost of the gas.
4: He's a lousy dad, but he's right.
1: But I get it. I mean, he's drawing a salary for the first time as a worker. And he's being impacted by this stuff the way everyone listening is. So I am mindful of real-time hardship, I think, in a way that's pretty unique to me in broadcasting, just because I was broker than any of you listening. You couldn't possibly – we were using recyclable diapers when my kid was born. So, dude, I get it. But the reason I say you'll be better off economically in the long run is literally the only thing restricting our economy right now is the increase in fuel costs. Okay, inflation came down across the board, not dramatically, but better. Hiring exceeded predictions by triple in the last recorded month. Manufacturing grew at a higher rate than expected for a third consecutive month. And if you look at the jobless claims, they're at the lowest level since 1969, which means the economy by and large is doing really well. And when you take the restrictor plate of this war off of the neck of the economy, guess what's going to happen between now and the midterms? Well, we're moving on now. We're moving on now. And so many idiots, prisoners of the moment when it comes to political analysis, that just get on the air and peddle confirmation bias to their Trump-hating viewers, want you to believe that Donald Trump doesn't care about who's suffering and doesn't worry about what's going to happen in the midterms. If he's got to screw you for his little runaway war in Iran, then you guys are just going to have to suck it up and take the beating.
5: Wrong.
1: Guys, is there any world where you think Donald Trump doesn't want to win the midterms? Of course he does, because the only legislative chance he has to make his presidency endure is to carry the Senate and the House. The Democrats have been pretty upfront about the fact that if Trump loses the House, they're impeaching him the first day they get into office. That's the priority. The priority is not you. It's not safer streets. It's not better schools. It's get Donald Trump.
5: They're crazy.
1: Oh, they really are. But you understand, Trump only succeeds if you succeed. He's not running on, I'll get fake Hitler. He's not running on systemic racism. Like, he's not running on pretend stuff. He's not pretending ICE is the Gestapo, even though Barack Obama used ICE to deport more people than any president in the history of this country.
6: Tell him like it is.
1: Okay, think about that. By the metric of ICE being the Gestapo, that would make Obama Hitler. He once put a gold medal around Tom Homan's neck for deporting a million people. But now the Democrats tell you Tom Homan is the devil and ICE is the Gestapo.
4: Democrats are so full of crap.
1: Totally. But you understand Trump is running on deliverables. He thinks they can win in the midterms by improving the economy, by lowering crime rates. We have the lowest recorded murder rate in the history of this country right now. Okay, he is doing tangible things to improve your quality of life. So handling the Iran war, which is something everyone agreed needed to be done, they just didn't have the balls to do it, is something that will make you better off in the long run. Because when you are a net exporter of fuel, as we now are, you hold a lot of cards that the other countries do not, which give your government the favored hand in negotiations. That's how we got favored nation drug pricing. Do you know seniors right now who aren't paying tips on Social Security? Trump's polling higher with them than he ever has. Do you know single moms who no longer pay taxes on tips? Trump's polling with them higher than he ever has. Do you know black voters give Trump the highest level of approval rating a Republican president has had with the black community in over 50 years? Why? Because he's trying to do real stuff. Let's make the streets safer and the economy better. That's it. That's the go here. And ultimately, getting a nuke out of the hands of Iran does both of those things. So when Donald Trump is out there running on an actual message of prosperity, the Democrats try to mischaracterize it as something else. Oh, well, he wants the economy to do better. Why? So his rich fat cat friends can have even more money. They don't pay enough in taxes, you know. Never mind that 1% of income earners pay 50% of the taxes. The point is they only run on boogeymen. They don't run on helping you because helping you doesn't help them. I have played this Charles Barkley clip so many times because it is the absolute perfect summary of identity politics and the monopoly the Democrats have held on the black community for the last 50 years.
3: The reason I think the Democratic Party and Mr. Biden, President Biden, is losing black votes is they only care about black people every 4 years. They come into our neighborhoods and say, we're going to make stuff better. We're going to do this, do this, do this. And then finally, us black people are like, yo, man, other than my ability to dunk a basketball, all my neighborhoods are still the same. Our schools are still the same. And that's why I think black people are leaving disappointed in the Democratic Party, because I ain't going to lie. I voted Democratic every time just because I thought it was going to help black people and poor people. Because black people and poor white people, they're in the same boat.
1: Straight up. Okay, but lo and behold, have black people and poor white people benefited from the Democrat Party? No, how can you benefit when a party gets into office and spends our government into oblivion? The Democrats drove up inflation 40% under Joe Biden. Grocery prices 30% across the board. The cost of gas doubled. If you are a black person or a poor white person, there's no way there's an upside. Never mind

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3: That was embarrassing.
2: Mallory McMorrow.
4: You ought to be ashamed of yourself.
2: We really are living in the death of shame, and people have no self-awareness. So let me give you this. It's deeply concerning that this Nazi is dividing people against each other. You're literally saying the most divisive thing you possibly could.
5: Some of these women, they're so stupid.
2: Don't you think it's a little divisive to call somebody a Nazi? Don't you think it's a little reductive to compare what Trump is doing to a guy killing 6 million people, trying to create a master race? Is Donald Trump doing either of those things? No. Every time you make a Hitler comparison, you denigrate the suffering of people who were plagued by real Nazis. And you denigrate the heroism of people who overcome them. But more importantly, you're demonstrating just a weapons-grade level of stupidity to the entire world and anybody who wants to listen to you. Okay, and when she says, oh, it's really dangerous to convince people that if they're not doing well economically, it's somebody else's fault. What do the Democrats tell you every day? The reason you're in bad shape is because the rich don't pay their fair share.
6: Oh, wow.
2: Every single day. What is the big protest in New York right now? Jeff Bezos is going to chair the Met Gala. And they're like, oh, if you could chair the Met Gala, you could pay more in taxes. They keep telling you that every problem in this country is one of inequality based on the fact that some people have overachieved, out-hustled, and out-innovated others. Do you remember when Bernie Sanders used to get on your TV and go, the millionaires and the billionaires are the problem with our country right now? But then Bernie Sanders became a millionaire. So now he only criticizes billionaires.
7: Correct the mundo.
2: The billionaires don't pay their fair share in taxes. But what do you think he's going to do if he ever becomes a billionaire someday? Everything would be better if we just went after the trillionaires. He's a clown. But it's their message is these people are screwing it. These Nazis are screwing it. So this Mallory McMorrow dirtbag gets in front of a microphone and says, yeah, Trump's dangerous. He's like a Nazi. And it's really divisive, the way he's dividing people. You just divided people. But never mind, the Democrats have a guy, Graham Plantner, running for governor in Maine with an actual Nazi tattoo on his chest that he admits to. And says, yeah, I was young. I went through a bad phase after I got out of the military. Do you understand how hard they gaslit the country over Pete Hegseth's tattoo, which is not a Nazi tattoo? It's the same cross that literally appears in the Church of England and so many other churches throughout the world. It has nothing to do with Nazism, but they started the rumor and just ran with it. Just the same as Elon Musk doing the My Heart Goes Out to You, according to the Democrats, is a Hitler salute. But when Cory Booker or AOC does it, they're just waving to the crowd, aren't they?
8: Democrats are so full of crap.
2: For real. The woman who just said Republicans are a bunch of Nazis is a Democrat. The Democrats just nominated a guy with an actual Nazi tattoo on his chest. Graham Plantner, look it up. He admits to it. Says he was young, going through a phase. Here's Rahm Emanuel on CNN saying, of course we should support this guy. Clip 5.
9: Are you comfortable with that kind of a background for someone who's going to serve in the United States Senate?
10: Well, here's, first of all, we're a long way from that. That said, I would hope that in this process that he understands what a Nazi symbol is, having had certain epithets thrown my way, having started my own political career back in the 70s, not career, but interest in politics, confronting neo-Nazis. I think that's important. And third is, look, he's gonna have to make his way, and the Democrats, he'll be the nominee, should support his candidacy and take on the race.
2: I mean, come on, Rahm Emanuel, that is so embarrassing. Well, I hope he understands what a Nazi symbol is, because as somebody who started

0: out in the 70s dealing with the white supremacists. I'm telling you to endorse one of them. Think about that. That was his answer. Is there any world where a Republican running for office with a real Nazi symbol tattooed on their body could get through 5 minutes of the news cycle without the Democrats organizing marches and burning down half of the country? Of course not. But that's who Graham Plattner is. He's running for Senate, to be clear. And he's running for Senate on this idea that, you know, the Republicans are evil. They're the devil. They're the Gestapo. They're demonizing people. They're blaming marginalized communities. You know, they're doing the thing that group did that he has tattooed on his chest. And the Democrats want us to believe, okay, that they're the good guys in this whole fight against white supremacy.
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16: Anthony Fauci
13: His top advisor, 78-year-old David Morenz, has been charged with conspiracy against the United States. He was a senior advisor to Fauci from 2006 to 2022. He did business from a private email account. Gee, that sounds a little like Hillary, too, remember? And she got away with it. He was the liaison for tips on how to evade records requests. This guy got caught emailing the following. As though he's kind of trying to be cagey. There's no worry about their freedom of information. I can either send stuff to Tony on his private email or hand it to him at work or at his house. He's too smart to let colleagues send him stuff that could cause trouble. Unquote. How about this? He said, hey, I learned from our lady over there how to make emails disappear after I'm told that before the search starts. Plus, I deleted most of those earlier emails after sending them to Gmail. I said, you know, we should always communicate on Gmail because my email at NIH is known by freedom of information constantly, and I need to delete anything I don't want to have to see in the New York Times. He's describing how he should start using secret emails to hide something. Oh, my God. Well, sir, Judge, I think we're ready to reveal our verdict. He, of course, oversaw the grant to NIH. Oh, here we go again with the nonprofits, these NGO things. A nonprofit Manhattan-based company called EcoHealth Alliance ended up funneling U.S. taxpayer dollars to the Wuhan Institute of Virology for bat coronavirus research. And he hid the information, he hid the link, and he did it for Fauci so they could communicate in private and not get caught.
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0: is Fox Across America with Jimmy Failla. We have Brandon Tierney in the on-deck circle. We're going to talk sports for a few minutes there because the Yankees, longtime announcer John Sterling, who had retired, sadly went off to that big broadcast booth in the sky earlier today at the age of 87. And the reason a show like Fox Across America, which dabbles mainly in politics and world events, downshifts a lot into things like sports is sports are common culture. They're one of the few things left in our country that everybody watches regardless of who they vote for. Late night shows used to have a similar monopoly on TV, but are late night shows common culture anymore?
1: Not even close!
0: No, I mean, if you're watching SNL, if you're watching Kimmel, you're watching Colbert, it's because 9 times out of 10, you are a liberal incapable of even interacting with the other side, let alone sharing something with them in good faith.
2: That's true. That is true.
0: If you watch my show, if you watch Fox News Saturday Night, you're going to notice that 99% of the punchlines are human. Like, the setup might be political. The punchline is just human. It's about behavior. It's about something incongruent to the moment. Okay, because if you're a real comedian, you don't need a political axe to grind in order to get laughs. So if you're watching my show because you want to own the libs, you're kind of watching it the wrong way. Okay, I'm trying to do an hour show every Saturday night that kind of brings people together. Even if I lean to the right myself, I'm pretty upfront about that. You know, oftentimes the punchline is myself, President Trump. You know how much Trump smack we talked to this week in the monologue? Okay, about things that went on between him and the king and everything else that went on this.
3: This guy will say anything.
0: I mean, think about that. The one monologue that Trump tweeted about, saying I had a great monologue, I'm a really funny guy, and he shouted out my wife, was a monologue that made fun of him. I didn't make fun of him like, you can't vote for this guy, you're an idiot if you do, he's literally Hitler. That's what the other people are doing. They're purposeful. They're not political, they're purposeful. Everybody who ever hosted a late night show made fun of politicians. They just never attached an addendum to the joke about how you needed to vote in the midterms or how we were going to save our country. Nobody wants that out of a comedian. I say this all the time. Comics have one job. It's just to make you laugh. Just do that one friggin' thing. That's what we're here for. Singers, sing the damn song. You stripper, take your clothes, you know, take it off. That's a stripper's job. Take it off.
4: Oh, yes. I've read about that in the Bible.
0: I don't know that you did. Okay, but at a time when we badly need common culture, somebody who provided us with about 65 years of it is absolutely positively worth mourning. So we'll spend a few minutes with the great Brandon Tierney, New York sports talk legend, when we come back on Fox Across America.
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8: Fox News, I'm Ted Linder. Gunfire on the National Mall in Washington, D.C. today. Fox's Mike Emanuel.
9: Secret Service says a plainclothes officer spotted someone around 3:30 this afternoon with a weapon not far from the White House. The suspect fired his weapon after being confronted by officers. A juvenile bystander was hit by a bullet. A uniformed Secret Service officer shot the suspect near the Washington Monument.
8: The White House was briefly locked down. And former New York City Mayor Rudy Giuliani in critical yet stable condition after being hospitalized with pneumonia. Fox's Dana Marie McNichol.
10: Rudy Giuliani's team says after being on a ventilator, the 81-year-old is now breathing on his own.
8: And Giuliani, known for his heroics after the September 11th attacks, as well as being a top lawyer to President Trump during his first term. Just days before his hospitalization, Giuliani appeared on his online show with a noticeably raspy voice. 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
5: Anthony Fauci, his top advisor, 78-year-old David Morenz, has been charged with conspiracy against the United States. He was a senior advisor to Fauci from 2006 to 2022. He did business from a private email account. Gee, that sounds a little like Hillary, too, remember? And she got away with it. He was the liaison for tips on how to evade records requests. This guy got caught emailing the following as though he's kind of trying to be cagey. There's no worry about the freedom of information. I can either send stuff to Tony on his private email or hand it to him at work or at his house. He's too smart to let colleagues send him stuff that could cause trouble, unquote. How about this? He said, hey, I learned from our lady over there how to make emails disappear after I'm told that before the search starts. Plus, I deleted most of those earlier emails after sending them to Gmail. I said, you know, we should always communicate on Gmail because my email at NIH is known by Freedom of Information constantly, and I need to delete anything I don't want to have to see in the New York Times. He's describing how he should start using secret emails to hide something. Oh, my God. Well, sir, Judge, I think we're ready to reveal our verdict. He, of course, oversaw the grant to NIH. Oh, here we go again with the nonprofits, these NGO things. A nonprofit Manhattan-based company called EcoHealth Alliance ended up funneling U.S. taxpayer dollars to the Wuhan Institute of Virology for bat coronavirus research. And he hid the information, he hid the link, and he did it for Fauci so they could communicate in private and not get caught.
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16: Stretch and pitch. Swung on and popped up again. Off third. Hayes has room. Hayes makes the catch. Yankees win. The Yankees win. The New York Yankees have won the 1996 World Series. They have surmounted every challenge. They have climbed every mountain. And the New York Yankees are world champions.
0: The voice of the late, great John Sterling, who headed off to that big broadcast booth in the sky today at the age of 87. Joining us now to reflect on that and so much more, a New York sports talk icon in his own right, Brandon Tierney on the Zoom. Yo, BT.
17: Jimmy boy, what's going on, my man? How are you?
0: I will tell you this, okay, just so you know. When the Yankees made that last out, 1996, Charlie Hayes, of course, making the grab. Joe Girardi hit the triple. Jimmy Key got the win. You know who celebrated the hardest? I know you might think you went hard. I know you might think the Yankees went hard. I was at a gentleman's club called Bear Elegance around the block, which I know is a little classy for this show. But that was one of the greatest nights. When you talk about the civic pride that sports bestows on a town in a moment like that. Yep. Every horn in New York City was honking for a good reason. For one night in our lives, the city was on fire.
17: Yeah.
0: Where were you for all this?
17: I was there. I was at the game.
0: Mate, same. That's where I started, but go ahead.
17: Amazing. I had just graduated college, and you know, just based on when I was born, when the Yankees won in 77 and 78, I was too young. I don't recollect, and I've got a pretty vivid recollection, yeah, but I don't really even remember seeing the Yankees on TV at that point. Really, my first memory was when my parents had on the ceremony when Thurman Munson was killed, mm-hmm, when they honored him right before that game, and yep, Bobby Mercer had the game winning. I don't remember the game, but I remember it was very poignant, obviously, yeah, an empty home plate. So that was 79. And then, you know, when you grew up a Yankee fan, you know, the Garys, the DiMaggios, the Barras, the Whitey Fords, like just the aura, the history. And I'm sitting there saying, yo, where is my piece of history, man? When do I get to enjoy this stuff?
0: Yeah.
17: I know Reggie had three home runs. I was 4 years old. Like, I didn't enjoy it. So the 96 World Series, I had just graduated college. I played baseball at Marist, as you know.
0: Oh, wow.
17: So, I mean, I'm a monster baseball fan. And I was actually... Well, a little side story. I got to the stadium. You were in the Gentlemen's Club. I barely remember it because I have a picture. I got to the stadium at 2 o'clock in the afternoon, right?
0: Uh-huh.
17: And there was a big, on a big white sheet, a bunch of Yankee fans had the Puerto Rican flag and Bernie Williams. And I just remember, I think I was holding a bottle of Cuervo right in the middle of it. Dude. So it was a big celebration. But the crazy part about that, Jimmy, is that, you know, I was piss poor. I didn't have any money. I'm behind home plate, but at the highest level and as far back as you can go. So I didn't even see Charlie Hayes catch the ball. I had to rely on the explosion and the ambiance. And then from there, we just had call after memory and memory after call with, yep, the great John Sterling.
0: Mm-hmm.
17: He was the best, man, and a really good guy, too.
0: He was a great guy. We're talking to Brandon, yep, Tierney, host of BT Unleashed, all over the YouTube these days, taking the world by storm. And it's the thing I wanted to reflect on is we're obviously New York guys. I'm heard here locally on WOR. But the overture is really to the country writ large. Baseball, specifically baseball, is a common culture, and it's one of the few things we have less than this country. You know, people don't spend Thanksgiving with relatives now because they vote differently than they do. And everything's become so politically charged that, yep, the off-ramp that is professional sports and college sports, it's like all we have left. And when you think about how long this guy was covering sports, I do believe he started covering sports at the Roman Coliseum, right? I think Sterling was doing play-by-play when they let the lion out to fight a Christian. But he was about 65 years in broadcast, which is unparalleled, and it just gave so much to so many communities and so many generations of people. And I don't think there's any way to really articulate just how many people are affected by a guy like that.
17: What an aggressive move by the lion as he evades the sword, Joe.
0: Does the guy in the Coliseum get a nickname? That's funny.
17: Yeah. So John, John did the Nets. John did hockey. Yep. I mean, John truly was a broadcast legend. And listen, he was fun.
0: Mm-hmm.
17: He was theatrical. He was unique. And he also wasn't afraid to laugh at himself. And that's, you know, as he got older and the eyesight went a little bit, you know, he was leaning into calls just to kind of do a shtick that weren't necessarily there. And people would get on him. I'm like, dude, are you serious, man? The guy's what, 75, 80, 82. Just enjoy what really is the last of a broadcast type, Jimmy, because think about this. With all the social media criticism and scrutiny and hate, a young broadcaster probably wouldn't have that inner latitude and that freedom to put themselves out there in such a wacky way because they know that they would get crushed.
0: Yeah.
17: And John was able to thread the needle, and this is very hard to do. I think you do it very, very well.
0: Thanks.
17: I'm not just saying that. Mm-hmm. I think you're great at this, is that you take your job seriously, but you don't take yourself too seriously. And that was John's, one of his best characteristics.
0: Yeah, that is the hook. The great Brandon Tierney is on the line. Download BT Unleashed on YouTube if you know what's good for you. And I agree. And the fact that he was such an unabashed homer, I enjoyed. Okay. Because again, you want passion coming out of the mic. I mean, is he going to be as passionate as a Dave Sims? Nobody could be. I'm just kidding.
17: Nah, silly. Come on,
0: that's for us. No, of course he's great. But the point is, he was so theatrical and it really made you invest emotionally. And this is something I've been trying to, you know, again, everyone listening around the country is not necessarily a Yankee fan and doesn't care. But what I'm trying to remind them of is there's so much value in this time on earth when there's a passion and it's a positive passion instead of like hating something or ostracizing it. That's what John Sterling gave 60 years worth of listeners and viewers is this ability and this opportunity to let yourself feel good. And he could call a game on, you know, April 19th when it was 12 degrees in the stadium and nobody wanted to be there. And you felt like it mattered, BT.
17: Because it did. And if it didn't, he made you, like you said, believe that it mattered. You know, it's funny. You talk about, obviously, it's a New York bubble, but John's a national treasure. Yeah. Mm-hmm. But more intimate for us, obviously, if you're a Yankee fan. But I remember one of my first radio jobs in 2001 was in Detroit. Mm-hmm. And Ernie Harwell was their version of John Sterling.
0: For
17: now,
0: sure.
17: Not as, you know, nutty and all that other stuff, but, you know, so you really appreciate those men and women, and Susan's part of that tandem as well, because, you know, it's of a different generation. It's a World War II generation. Mm-hmm. It's more respect. I think in a lot of ways you're more affable. I don't want to paint younger people with a brush that's unfair, but when you grew up, when somebody like John grew up, very humble means, when radio was the number one, people would sit around on a Sunday night and listen to radio shows instead of watching TV shows, as you know. They're the theater of the mind, which is why I love radio and content. The theater of the mind is as powerful a tool as you can have. If you can describe something in a polarizing way and bring the imagery through a speaker, you have been given a gift that very few people have. And then when you spice it up with the phrases and the intonations and all the different peaks and the valleys, and not to mention really knowing the game, it's an indelible package, man. I'm going to really miss John. He was just too. I'm going to play something for you. Let me see if I'm going to pop this up real quick. So, so John, this is when I was still the fan. John came through. I don't know, maybe three winters ago. It was right before I was working with Sal. And he came, where the hell is, okay, here we go. And he comes through to record a bunch of spots for the season, right? And I'm like, man, I gotta ask him, even though it's corny. Listen to what he does on the fly. Check this out.
0: Okay.
14: Stands in. The count is 2-1. The wind and the pitch is one. Swung on and hit in the air to deep left. That is far. That is gone. Brandon Tierney. The Brandon Phantom erupts.
17: And Jimmy, he did that. I'm not going to post that on social media, but a lot of people did.
0: Uh-huh.
17: He did that for so many people.
0: Aww.
17: And I remember bumping into him, at Michael Kay's wedding about 15 years ago.
0: Mm-hmm.
17: It's a great wedding. And Johnny was outside having himself a good time, if you know what I'm saying.
0: Like, Johnny boy!
17: Johnny liked to chill. Johnny liked to get after it a little bit.
0: He was the J.R. Richard of broadcasters. That's a deep cut. That's a deep cut. I love that.
17: Maybe not that stuff, but maybe some other stuff.
0: Good for him.
17: And he was just so approachable and so welcoming. And I don't know if you struggle with this. Like, I started my show today. It's like my natural default is to get, hey, Knicks Sixers, and Embiid saying Sixer fans, don't let the Knicks fans take over the building, or Volpe not getting called up, like to react to games. When somebody passes on, I really have a rough time honoring them, because you can't prepare for that. So I think you speak real, you remain authentic, and we'll never see another John. He was the best.
0: Amen. The great Brandon Tierney. You summed it up perfectly. You know how you said, like, you take the job seriously, you don't take yourself seriously? But the biggest difference between me and Sterling is he was doing it without drugs. Okay. As a former cab driver, I have secondhand inhaled things you haven't heard of yet. That's why I didn't get COVID, because my immune system has cross-pollinated with strands of DNA that my doctor is like, I've never even heard of this one. You know what I mean?
17: Did you ever ask somebody to pass it over when you're having a rough night stuck on Ninth Avenue?
0: You want to laugh? You'll appreciate this. So I used to pick up the same guy every day, because I drove days, right? So you drive 5 a.m. to 5 p.m. Okay. I used to pick up the same guy at the MSG taxi stand heading south on 7th Avenue, who was a fire inspector at the old Deutsche Bank building that they were deconstructing at Ground Zero.
17: Okay.
0: Anyway, he would get in and smoke like a yard and a half of weed in my cab on the ride down. But like, literally, you could measure an NFL down and distance with the joint this guy was smoking in my cab. And his name was Tony. He would offer me some every morning. But this is going to shock you. They actually have strict drug testing for cab drivers at the time they did. Literally never smoked this guy's weed, but on the only vacation I ever took as a cab driver, me and Jenny went to St. Thomas. We got day drunk, drinking dark and stormies on a hill, got really sunburnt, wound up at the resort, threw on the TV, and they were like, the Deutsche Bank building burnt down last night.
17: Get the hell out of here.
0: I'm not even kidding. And they were taking that building down because it was damaged during, you know, 9/11. But the deconstruction effort, one of the fire marshals, who was at least an early morning guy, I'm not saying he was the reason for the fire, but I know what he was. I know what might have started the fire. It was the guy smoking blunts.
18: What were the guys who had no juice or no real role? What the hell were they doing? If this guy was doing that.
0: I don't know.
18: Whoa.
0: I don't know. That's a whole nother can of worms. But that was not a John Sterling affiliated broadcast. That was a Jimmy Fallon taxi exclusive. BT, let's hang soon, man. You're the best.
18: Thank you, bro. Hey, by the way,
0: yes.
18: Nixon 6.
0: You say you so. Nixon 6. Listen, I'm a believer. I truly want to believe the city needs this right now, because if not the Knicks, I mean, all we have is the Mets, right? I'm kidding. The Yanks will be just fine. But no, I'd love to see it. I would love to see it for the city, and I'm very, very much invested in civic pride right now because of the Sterling thing. So I'm going to follow you with my heart, which, as you know, in gambling is the worst thing you could ever do. Okay?
18: I didn't say to bet on it. Yeah. I just said Nixon 6.
0: Well, I have a gambling problem. The last time I bet with my heart, I wound up making the money back with my hand, if you're picking up what I'm putting down. Meet me behind the bus terminal. Use the code word Q. Tierney for half off.
18: So you wait. So you moved on from the stall.
0: That's enough out of you, Brandon Tierney. I don't have to take this anymore.
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3: Will Schaust of Raptors Incorporated in Milford, Ohio, where they have 11 bird ambassadors, and they'll bring some to parties and to schools.
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3: 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Take pause. Joel Nadeau, Fox News.
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0: There it is, Fox Across America with Jimmy Fallon. We're living in the death of shame. I say it a lot. People go on TV, they get hair, they get makeup, they go over their talking points with a consultant, and then they still say things that they know are false, that they know are borderline defamatory, but they don't care because their whole entree to you is not about anything they can do to make your life better, but about how people on the other side of the aisle are making your life worse. Why do I bring this up? What's happening, Jimmy? I want to play you this Seth Moulton clip. Seth Moulton goes on MS Now, which is the rebrand of MSNBC. And he says the troops don't respect Pete Hegseth. I mean,
1: you're not telling me the truth.
0: Guys, just so you understand. Okay, for whatever you think of Pete Hegseth, the Iran war, anything in between. Recruiting numbers have never been higher in our country than they are under Pete Hegseth because he is a guy catering to a warrior ethos. Like, you know, guys who want to kill people and break stuff, as Rush Limbaugh used to say, that was their job, to break stuff and kill people. That's who you're catering to when you recruit to the military. Okay, Joe Biden was trying to recruit those people by having the generals emphasize preferred pronouns and drag shows.
2: That's stupid! Use your common sense!
0: Literally trying to inject wokeness into our military. Pete Hegseth catering more to the bravado, to the guys who want to be the hero someday, not the guys who believe they're trapped in the wrong body. If you're not emotionally stable enough to deal with someone handling the incorrect pronouns, there's no way you're going to do good on a battlefield when that level of emotion starts coming your way. But here is Seth Moulton trying to tell you the troops don't respect Hegseth. And why is he doing this? Because it's true? Of course not. Because this has become the new narrative. They get out of bed every day. And they coordinate on, all right, you're doing this show, I'm doing this show, we're doing that show. We're all going to say the troops don't like Hegseth. That's the new thing now. Okay, and that's what they're running with. It doesn't need to be based in truth. It just needs to cater to the confirmation bias of the people watching MSNBC who hate themselves. So they need something to outsource that hatred to. It's usually Donald Trump, but on the slow news days, they aim it at his cabinet members. Here is the clip, clip 8.
3: He's an embarrassment to the troops. I mean, that's why they call him Ranger Pete, because he's like the only Army major who's never been to Ranger school. I mean, the point is that the troops don't respect this guy by and large. Members of Congress don't respect him on both sides of the aisle, but it's only Democrats who are willing to call him out. And that's why I'm going to keep doing this. We got to keep calling this guy out to expose the lies of this administration and stop this war before it gets worse.
0: Oh, God.
4: He is so full of shit, this guy.
0: Seth Moulton, the guy who said Joe Biden could do four more years. I want you to take his word for it that nobody likes Pete Hegseth. Guys, recruiting numbers are through the roof. Like, they're breaking records under this guy because he did, in fact, win a Bronze Star. I'm not telling you that because he's my former colleague. I mean, the reality is they're breaking recruiting numbers, which means troops like what they're doing because they're emphasizing the correct battle. It's not the battle of what you identify as or the battle of what you're sexually attracted to. Okay, it's the battle with an enemy that wants to destroy us and our freedoms. That's what he's catering to. Are there a lot of people in Washington in both parties who probably don't like Pete? Yeah. Why? Why, Jimmy? Why? Not because he's not qualified, not because he doesn't know what he's doing, but because he's not a status quo, go along to get along career politician who makes his way to the top of the Pentagon by, for all intents and purposes, just surviving the war of attrition in the upper echelons of the military and being friendly enough with the establishment that they appoint you there because they know you're going to steer the ship in whatever direction the big war machine wants you to. Okay, Pete Hegseth, for whatever you want to tell me his faults are, his superpower is that he doesn't have the traditional background of a lot of guys who served in this position. He's never gone AWOL, like the last maniac, okay, who was nowhere to be found for 2 weeks and was derelict in his duty to the chain of command. He never had the troops stand down for a review of white supremacy in their ranks. And yes, he never offered troops, human killing machines, a lap dance from a guy named Cinnabuns. And that's why they don't actually like him on the political side, because he's not catering to the wokeness.
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12: Major combat operations could resume soon in Iran. I'm Lisa Lucera, Fox News. That's what senior military officials tell Fox as the U.S. ramps up operations in a critical waterway.
13: CENTCOM Commander Admiral Brad Cooper said the U.S. military defended two U.S. commercial vessels as they crossed through the Strait of Hormuz from incoming Iranian cruise missiles and drones. Apache gunship helicopters blew up six Iranian fast boats threatening those ships. The conflict entered a new phase today with the U.S. military beginning a new operation to break Iran's attempted blockade of the strait, opening a safe passage lane near Oman while still enforcing a blockade of any tankers and ships leaving Iran's ports.
12: Fox's Jennifer Griffin, a man carrying a gun near the Washington Monument was shot and wounded by Secret Service this afternoon.
14: He appeared to have the imprint of a weapon on him. So when officers approached the guy, he took off and then he started firing on them. They, of course, returned fire. The suspect was hit, but then again, so was a child near the scene. Both the child and the gunman remain hospitalized. They are recovering. It's believed, by the way, that the bullet that hit the juvenile came from the alleged gunman.
12: Fox's Kevin Cork. The White House was briefly locked down while the incident was being investigated. New details emerging about the arson suspect in last year's Palisades fire in Los Angeles.
15: Prosecutors revealing in court documents that 29-year-old Jonathan Rinderneck was reportedly upset that he didn't have any New Year's Eve plans and even ranting about being angry at the world. This before he allegedly started the fire on January 1st, 2025. He'd been driving around the Palisades for Uber on New Year's Eve with passengers describing him as angry and intense, along with driving erratically.
12: Fox's John Saucier. This is California's insurance commissioner says State Farm violated the law in its handling of insurance claims after the Palisades and Eaton fires. 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
12: Secretary of State Marco Rubio plans to travel to the Vatican to meet with Pope Leo XIV.
17: Secretary Rubio's trip later this week comes after clashes between President Trump and the first American-born pope over the Iran war and other U.S. policies. The president has called out Pope Leo's criticisms on war and immigration policy in the U.S. Leo has called for peace in Iran and other points of conflict around the world. The pope said his criticisms have never been directed at President Trump. This will mark Rubio's third trip to Italy or the Vatican since becoming Secretary of State. His first was a year ago this month for Pope Leo's inaugural mass. Gernal Scott, Fox News.
12: A manhunt in Oklahoma for two suspects, authorities say, opened fire at a weekend party, sending 18 people to the hospital. A legendary baseball announcer has died.
18: Ball game over. World Series over. Yankees win. The Yankees win.
19: 36 years at the microphone on radio broadcasts of New York Yankees games, John Sterling has died at the age of 87, forever known for his signature and playful home run calls.
18: That ball is high. It is far. It is gone. Juice one. The Giambino. A thriller by Godzilla. Robbie Cano. How don't you know? An A-bomb from A-Rod.
20: All rise. Here comes the judge.
19: John Sterling with the Yankees Radio Network. He was 87. Jared Max, Fox News.
12: New York City's historic Eugene O'Neill Theater forced to close down after a fire broke out earlier today. The theater, built in 1925, currently hosts the Book of Mormon. No one was hurt in the fire, which began in an electrical room. I'm Lee Silasera. This is Fox News.
21: 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Store brands are also known as private labels and are meant to compete with name brand goods. Some examples of store brands include Costco's Kirkland Signature, Walmart's Great Value, Whole Foods 365, among other labels. Now, store brands are typically cheaper than name brand products, and even if the price is just a few cents less, it can add up in the long run, according to Consumer Reports. In addition, Consumer Reports found that shoppers can save more than 60% when they buy store brand ketchup rather than the name brand. They also found the biggest savings were at Costco, Aldi, and Walmart, all about 50% less than the store brand on average, while Whole Foods had the least savings. And according to Taste, many store brands taste just as good and sometimes even better than the name brand, according to Consumer Reports' test of 70 products across different categories. Saving you money, Hillary Barsky, Fox News.
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24: Hot damn, here we go, back in action, hour number three of Fox Across America with your main man, Jimmy Failla. We're bringing by some serious backup, Chanley Painter, overnight headline anchor here at Fox News Channel. She's the one that comes on the air when the headlines get really, really weird. Remember the old New York Post classic, Headless Body Found in Topless Bar? That's usually when you see Chanley Painter on the air. So she's stopping by. Buckle up, Buttercup. We're going to have a wild one. 888-788-9910 is the phone number on this show every day. We have one rule. I say it on TV. I say it on radio. If you want to help the country, we don't need more Republicans. We don't need more Democrats. We just need less. That is it. Okay. If you could just be cool, you're a force multiplier, a good vibes. You're helping the country. The minute you get on the air and you're just angry guy and you want to blame these people, like, here's a news flash. We live in America. A lot of things are going to happen to you that aren't your fault, that are going to make your life harder or your commute less, you know, less convenient, or your quest for world domination more challenging. But the bottom line is, we live in a place that has more opportunity and more potential for greatness and prosperity than any place else on earth.
0: Can you dig it? Can you dig it? Can you dig it?
24: So when people say, why are you doing such a bipartisan show? It's because I'd be embarrassed not to. If I was just giving you the 3 hours of, oh, it's all their fault, these friggin' people, you believe them again? And all I'm doing is getting you mad. And then you're taking that energy to the next person you interact with, who's taking it to the next person they interact with. Everybody in mass media is a force multiplier of something. And when I was driving in a taxi 12 hours a day, I noticed I liked the shows that made me a force multiplier of positive energy to my passengers. Okay, if people got in and I was just mad all the time and they're like, hey, I'm going to 38th Street, don't take me up Park Avenue, I'd be...
2: You do that again and I'll break every bone in your body.
24: Yeah, I'd be mad. I'd be ready to fight somebody. So instead, we kind of do this show in a very kumbaya energy.
3: This sounds very gay.
24: It might be, considering the things I wear. But I bring it up because at the tippy top of this hour, one of the things I wanted to talk to you about, I think, is, in all honesty, probably the greatest challenge we're facing right now, which is the inability as a country to have a productive, good faith argument about anything. I say that, why? Because the Democrats spent the weekend trying to tell you that this Supreme Court ruling that won't allow you to draw up congressional districts based on nothing but racial lines is somehow taking away the rights of black people. That's a real thing that was said by a real person on MSNBC. And I wouldn't be highlighting it if it was just one idiot looking for attention and doing the race baiting thing. But unfortunately, it's the entire party. And when you run on fake racism, okay, number one, it takes the attention away from real problems. But number two, you really are toxically dividing society. You're being that thing I just promised you nobody should be, which is a force multiplier of a lot of negativity. Listen to Paul Butler. He's on MS now, and he's talking about this Supreme Court ruling, clip 13.
4: That's a really difficult question. In some ways, this is one of the worst Supreme Court decisions on race ever. It's actually worse than Plessy versus Ferguson.
5: Wow.
4: Plessy actually required formal equality, separate but equal. And with this case, black and brown votes don't have the same power as white votes. It's like
24: He's
4: the
24: lying.
4: Dred Scott decision, where the court said that the black man has no rights that the white man is bound to respect. The Supreme Court is saying that the black voter and the brown voter has no rights that it respects.
25: Garbage like you just makes me sick.
24: Guys, okay, I just straight up, this is a goofy show. I want it to be a goofy show. When he says, with this case, black and brown votes don't have the same power as white votes.
26: That is offensive, and it is not true.
24: Okay, do white votes count more than black votes under this ruling? No, they're the same. Okay, they are racially blind votes. This is a Martin Luther King ruling. We're going to live in a country where you judge people by the content of their character and not the color of their skin. So they ruled that in Louisiana, you can't draw congressional districts based on, well, we'll have a white district over here, we'll have a black district over there, based on, you know, where the most dense population bases are. But in the Democrat worldview, all black people should vote the same way.
27: Do you have a problem figuring out whether you're for me or Trump and you ain't black?
24: Now, as I said earlier, I'm only highlighting this not because you have one race-baiting jackass on here, but because I have dozens of these clips. Here is Stacey Abrams. Okay, the woman who told you that Georgia's voter ID law was voter suppression, Jim Crow on steroids. Georgia's voter ID law went into effect after the 2020 election, and they broke a record for turnout in the next two elections. The 2022 midterms, highest voter turnout in the history of Georgia, despite Stacey Abrams saying it was voter suppression. Then in 2024, they broke that record for voter turnout, and Stacey Abrams still got on TV and said it was voter suppression.
1: Stacey Abrams is full of
24: Here she is, saying the Trump administration, Supreme Court, they've been trying to bring back Jim Crow for years. Here it is, clip 12.
5: And I want to start by saying the power is the point. We're not powerless. In fact, we are so not powerless that they are trying to legalize the restoration of Jim Crow. That's what's happening here, because our power was working. We had laws across this country that allowed black and brown citizens to be fully realized as members of this society. We have the Americans with Disabilities Act. We have the Fair Labor Standards Act. We have FMLA. We used to have bodily autonomy for women. We were on the way to a multiracial, multiethnic, multigenerational, pluralistic democracy. And the racist, fascist leadership that starts in the White House but extends to the Supreme Court, members of Congress, and to the state and local level, they're angry about that.
24: Oh, God.
6: Democrats are so full of crap.
24: Okay, guys, it's not racist, fascist leadership. There is not a single right that I have as a white man that you wouldn't have as a black man or woman if you're listening to this right now. Your vote counts the same. We're living in a post-racial society, so much so that they need to invent racism to give us something to fight over. That's how it started with tearing down statues. Well, we're so racist. Look at this thing the pigeon just pooped on at the park. We gotta tear it down. And then people would be like, wait, don't tear it down. I understand that we don't have the same values they did 200 years ago. But the reason our values evolved is because of the guy on the statue who was one of the best people alive at the time. Based on the standards of that day, the people who are on old statues are the reason we continue to evolve as a society. They're not honored because a guy who was alive in 1890 is going to hold all the same social views as a guy who is alive in 2026. They're honored because based on the standard of the day, they were the shining stars amongst humanity. Okay, and again, it's easy to go say, oh, well, how could you say that if he did this and we don't do that now? Great. But if that's the standard we're all going to be held by, stick around in 50 years when they talk about the people

0: I don't know. Maybe take a page, put it to the side for late-term abortion. Do you think as science continues to advance and we know as much as we do about how barbaric that practice is, that people are going to look back in 100 years on the modern Democratic Party, you know, the party of slavery during the Jim Crow years, okay, and think they were the virtuous and righteous ones just because they stood around calling everybody else a fascist? Calling a fascist, despite the fact that they were facing no physical or criminal threat for using the word fascism. Okay, if Donald Trump was a fascist, you'd get killed for saying it in public. At the very least, you'd go to jail. Is anyone going to jail for their speech in this country?
1: The answer would be no.
0: No, but when the Democrats were in power, you might have lost your job if you didn't hold speech views that were, you know, parallel to what the administration wanted. You might lose your job, your ability to go shopping or board a plane if you didn't have vaccine papers. You needed a vaccine passport. So you know all those people that tell you voter ID is going to deny black people the right to vote? They said no one could leave their house without a vaccine passport. You know what you needed to get a vaccine? An ID. So was it vaccine suppression? Was that Jim Crow vaccination status? No. These are just circus clowns. And they keep peddling race to divide people. But what you don't understand, okay, is there's a lot of folks whose emotions are their facts, and they might even be good people. And if you tell them someone's Hitler, if you tell them someone's a white supremacist, if you tell them this is Jim Crow, emotionally that upsets them. They don't want Jim Crow out there. They don't want fascism out there. So it automatically inhibits their ability to think rationally because their emotions are their facts. And when you operate from a place of emotion, it denies you the self-awareness that would otherwise tell you you sound like an idiot. How many times have you gotten into a fight with someone? And then when the fight's over, you're like, oh, sorry, we said that. Or I didn't mean you're a pirate hooker, Jenny. You're clearly not anywhere near a port. You're just doing what you do on OnlyFans. I stand correct. You know, that whole thing. Okay, but the point is, when you get emotional, everybody acts in ways that aren't rational. That's why they tell you to never gamble with your heart. You're not thinking clearly. You're trying to bet on the thing you want to see happen instead of the thing that stats and wisdom might tell you probably won't happen. Okay, but they weren't the only ones doing this. Okay, I'm going to give you more clips because we're sitting here. And I just want you to understand the point of doing it. I'm not trying to upset you. I don't want to be that show. I just want everybody listening objectively to understand the biggest problem we face as a society right now is that we can't engage head on because there's this criminal mischaracterization of what's happening. Okay, the Supreme Court says for the law needs to be blind. We cannot legislate based on skin color. And the Democrats get on TV and say that that's the racist part. I mean, come on, man.
2: Race is not where the line is drawn. It's God's side and the other side.
0: Let me give you one more. Here is Raphael Warnock saying Trump started the redistricting arms race. Clip 14.
3: I think that the court sadly poured fuel on this redistricting arms race. The solution
4: to be clear,
3: to
4: you support
3: really,
4: redistricting
3: opinion,
4: that your party is carrying out.
3: I do because Donald Trump, who is better at dividing us than anybody I know, instituted an arms race and redistricting. But I actually hate partisan gerrymandering. I don't like gerrymandering. But we could not unilaterally disarm. He's the one who called Texas and said, literally, give me six more seats.
0: No, it's so embarrassing. I've never seen anyone divide us like this guy we keep calling Hitler. You know, we keep saying everyone who votes Republican's a white supremacist. Why won't these people just unite already? Guys, if you were throwing a party and you wanted people to save the date for your party and you address them as Nazi white supremacists on the invitation, here's a newsflash. They're not going to save the date and come to your party. And that's the biggest challenge to right now. Okay, the Democrats keep misrepresenting Republican views. So in the eyes of their voters, they don't even owe the Republicans a debate because how could you possibly justify sitting down with fascists, white supremacist Jim Crow types, if you truly believe that to be a real thing? Is it a real thing? No. But that's what they run on. Because if you run on these pretend things and you cast aspersions on Republicans, it's a lot easier to get votes than it is to look at communities, specifically minority ones, and go, hey, I know you voted for

0: exclusively for the last 70 years, and everything's gotten worse in your community, but you need to vote for us again. That's what they do now. Look at every blue city in America. Every major city in America, which is pretty much controlled by the Democratic Party for the last 70 years, failing schools, high crime, high taxes, mass population exodus because people are trying to get the hell out of there. And the Democrats with a straight face go, if we just get these Republicans out of the way, we're going to have ourselves a shot. Good gosh. I mean,
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21: 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A 33-year-old Washington State woman who journaled about killing her father before she fatally shot him was sentenced to 28 years in prison. Alyssa Bradburn was sentenced April 2nd in Spokane County after a jury found her guilty of first-degree murder in the 2024 killing of her father, Timothy Bradburn. Prosecutors say Bradburn showed little emotion during the trial, sitting stoically and at times smiling. During her testimony, she said she enjoyed the trial process but believed she deserved punishment and would accept her sentence. Bradburn called 911 June 25th, 2024 and reported that she had shot her father as he returned home from a trip to Hawaii and she'd wait for police outside the home. Bradburn admitted she began planning to kill her father weeks in advance, practicing with the firearm inside the home and getting help loading it at a gun range. At first, Bradburn alleged her father was abusive but withdrew those claims later. Bradburn's defense attorney argued she was mentally ill. There's more on the story at foxnews.com or subscribe to the Fox True Crime Podcast. I'm Gianna Gelosi with your Fox True Crime Minute.
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2: 1974. Hank Aaron breaks Babe Ruth's record.
22: And delivering.
1: There is a contradiction when the executive branch is both investigatory and the subject of investigation. It is these events that forced the House, by a vote of 410-4, to set in motion this impeachment inquiry.
23: Greatness comes
14: Not when things go always good for you, but the greatness comes and you're really tested when you take some knocks, some disappointments.
15: I, Gerald R. Ford, President of the United States, have granted, and by these presents do grant, a full, free, and absolute pardon unto Richard Nixon.
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0: Damn, it is Fox Across America with Jimmy Failla. I am broadcasting tomorrow live in Mohegan, Pennsylvania. We're going to the big Bold Gold media event. Lara Trump's going to be a special guest on that show. You'll probably hear from some local PA politicians as well. And then I will be a part of the forum tomorrow night, maybe a panel discussion with Vince Benedetto. If we can keep everybody sober enough for mass communication. I hear these parties get pretty rowdy, but we gotta try to hold it together. I gotta do a radio show, a TV show, and I gotta be in Omaha this weekend for more stand-up comedy. If you didn't get tickets yet to see me at the Astro, they are on sale right now at foxacrossamerica.com. And, we will be going, Reno at the end of this month. Then we're down in Hagerstown, Maryland. Then we got three out in California, Monterey on the 17th of July. Then we're up in Napa on the 18th of July. And then the following Saturday, we're in Anaheim at the Grove. Lincoln is opening those three shows. You can get tickets for all of them at foxacrossamerica.com. But as I sit here talking to you right now, Chandler Painter's in the On Deck Circle, trying to have a grown-up talk about all things America. Here's Greg Abbott. Talking about this whole fight about redistricting and everything else. He's, of course, your Texas governor. Okay. And he's telling you the Democrats are, you know, a little hypocritical on this one. Clip 11.
1: The rank hypocrisy by the Democrats. Listen, if you look at New England, in all of the New England states, there are millions of Republican voters, and yet there are zero Republicans who represent New England and the United States Congress. And then look at what Obama said over the past 2 weeks. 2 weeks ago, Obama was applauding Virginia for redrawing their maps to eliminate Republicans, and yet he was in shock and very critical when Louisiana is now going to draw its map to elect more Republicans. It's time for the Democrats to stop being such hypocrites and finally have everybody across the country to stop using race as a reason to draw congressional lines.
0: And he's telling you the truth. It doesn't need to be about race. And the only ones fighting to make it that are the Democrats. If I was a black American, it would really bother me that at this remote hour, after we've already had a black president twice, they're still trying to pretend that we live in this big racist hellhole. In fact, it's so racist that minorities from all over the world are moving here because there's more opportunity here than there is anywhere else. The point is, people see through the bull.
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4: Fox News, I'm Sue Guzman. A shaky ceasefire in Iran is being tested as the U.S. tries to reopen the Strait of Hormuz in Iran. It's open fire now on U.S. warships as well as a port in the United Arab Emirates and several ships. Fox's Jennifer Griffin.
5: The conflict entered a new phase today with the U.S. military beginning a new operation to break Iran's attempted blockade of the strait, opening a safe passage lane near Oman while still enforcing a blockade of any tankers and ships leaving Iran's ports.
4: Gunfire on the National Mall in Washington. Fox's Mike Emanuel.
6: Secret Service says a plainclothes officer spotted someone around 3:30 this afternoon with a weapon not far from the White House. The suspect fired his weapon after being confronted by officers. A juvenile bystander was hit by a bullet. A uniformed Secret Service officer shot the suspect near the Washington Monument.
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11: Anthony Fauci, his top advisor, 78-year-old David Morenz, has been charged with conspiracy against the United States. He was a senior advisor to Fauci from 2006 to 2022. He did business from a private email account. Gee, that sounds a little like Hillary, too, remember, and she got away with it. He was the liaison for tips on how to evade records requests. This guy got caught emailing the following, as though he's kind of trying to be cagey. There's no worry about their freedom of information. I can either send stuff to Tony on his private email or hand it to him at work or at his house. He's too smart to let colleagues send him stuff that could cause trouble. Unquote. How about this? He said, hey, I learned from our lady over there how to make emails disappear after I'm told that before the search starts. Plus, I deleted most of those earlier emails after sending them to Gmail. I said, you know, we should always communicate on Gmail because my email at NIH is known by Freedom of Information constantly, and I need to delete anything I don't want to have to see in the New York Times. He's describing how he should start using secret emails to hide something. Oh, my God. Well, sir, Judge, I think we're ready to reveal our verdict. He, of course, oversaw the grant to NIH. Oh, here we go again with the nonprofits, these NGO things. A nonprofit Manhattan-based company called EcoHealth Alliance ended up funneling U.S. taxpayer dollars to the Wuhan Institute of Virology for bat coronavirus research. And he hid the information, he hid the link, and he did it for Fauci so they could communicate in private and not get caught.
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0: Well, hot damn. Last time I was talking to this guest in studio, we were previewing the White House Correspondents' Dinner and lamenting the fact that as the backup anchor in New York, she wasn't going to be on TV that night.
1: Wrong.
0: Lo and behold, she led off a show.
2: Okay.
0: Supposed to be hosted by me.
2: That is the last time we're going to joke about that.
0: But I made an appearance that night in room 6158 of the Hilton, because that's where I was staying.
2: Right.
0: And that's where I spent my evening after all of that fine red carpet work. Chanley Painter is here. The crowd goes wild. Hello, Chanley.
2: Hello. Happy Monday.
0: It is funny because we were talking about this last week.
2: You
0: were on the Monday before the Correspondents' Dinner, and we were talking about creative ways I could work you in. Well, someone out created us.
2: Right. I got on instead of you.
0: Yeah, there was somebody so creative.
2: Oh, my goodness. So, Jimmy, mm-hmm. I wasn't even on the clock yet.
0: I know.
2: My shift started at 9 when your show was supposed to start. I was mm-hmm. supposed to back you up here.
0: Mm-hmm.
2: And I get a call from my producer about 8:35-ish, just frantic.
0: Yeah.
2: Get in the chair, right? I'm in makeup.
0: You're not even ready to go.
2: I'm not even ready. Get in the chair right now. There's been a shooting. Go. So I run down there. I'm dropping things on the way.
0: Mm-hmm.
2: The makeup artist is running after me, picking up things and trying to finish my makeup on the elevator to the studio. Get in the chair. We know nothing, really what happened. And we just start going live. And what a night. I'm glad nobody was hurt, but.
0: Yes, but it was insane.
2: Insane.
0: We're talking to Chanley Painter, who had to take to the airwaves at the Correspondents' Dinner after this whole thing went sideways, that nutbag. Well, I can tell you as the guy in the room, I made an attempt to get to that camera
2: mm-hmm.
0: and toss to you. But when we opened the door at the ballroom, there were about 100 Secret Service guns pointed at us. And they were like, get on the ground, because they didn't know what was going on.
2: Right.
0: So they weren't letting anyone in. They weren't letting anyone out. And it was one of the funniest things, Chanley, is everybody there was running up to me like, we've got to get to your camera. You know, news people who need to be on camera.
2: Yes.
0: But there was nobody on my camera because they had evacuated the lobby. So, like, getting to my camera meant nothing because there was no crew. Number one. And number two, they wouldn't let you run it anyway, even if you knew how, because it was that much of a security perimeter at that point.
2: Okay.
0: So it was chaos. But the last time we saw you.
2: We were joking about this. I have to shout out to your team because mm-hmm. they were in the booth here.
0: Yes.
2: Ready for your show.
0: Mm-hmm.
2: And so when I sat in the chair, usually you have a producer says, this is what we know. This is where you're going. Because what was in the prompter was wrong. It was not ready. Nothing was ready. We didn't know anything. And so I'm just like, is there a producer? Suddenly, I don't even know her name.
0: Oh, Jen probably came on.
2: Sweet voice and said, mm-hmm. Chanley, we know this. John Roberts on the phone. I was like, that's perfect.
0: Let's go.
2: And she, for about 20 to 30 minutes, guided me flawlessly. Thank you, Jen. If that was you, you were amazing.
0: Yeah, for sure.
2: In that situation, your team did awesome.
0: Oh, come on. We're talking to Chanley Painter. Well, my team wound up showing up at my house on Sunday and drinking my house dry. Because I guess they worked an overnight shift.
2: Sure.
0: While I was eating a Jimmy John's sandwich watching you guys on TV. So
2: I texted
0: bizarre.
2: You. I was like, all right, how's it going?
0: It was nuts. It was truly like insane. And it's like the thing about our jobs is, you know, we're all just kind of here doing them and you never feel the gravity. You know, because you do it. You get on, you kind of do the thing. I know that might sound weird to somebody listening around the country, but when something happens, you don't actually have the time to process it emotionally.
2: No.
0: Because you need to report it.
2: Right.
0: You need to get guests. You need to portray it on screen with elements.
2: Right.
0: So it's the one sociopathic quality of this job. Beyond the basic people who work in TV, there's a lot of nuts out there and stuff like that, ourselves included. Okay.
2: Right.
0: But we're crazy in our own way, in our own productive way. Okay. But it's the weirdest thing because when you're at home watching the news, you go, this happened. Oh my God. But when it happens to us, it's like, this happened. Who do we book?
2: You know,
0: blow up the rundown.
2: Yes.
0: We're not going to have this guy in the B block now. Text him, let him know he's bumped.
2: Right.
0: And that's kind of how it works. So Chanley was there, and that's kind of the inside baseball. Do I think she had a hand in setting this up so she'd get on? I do. I mean, I got to be honest. That's how cutthroat TV is.
2: It was all set up.
0: She comes by a syrupy sweet Chanley. I want to open your show and play the ukulele.
2: We joke about it.
0: But what are the tells? The week of the show, you were like, by the way, that stand-up show you're doing in Arkansas, I'm not going. I'm going to be away with my sister. So next thing I know, you set me up on the comedy show, and then you organize a shooting.
2: It was going to be such a fantastic show. I'm so sorry.
0: Listen, we aired a lot of the highlights this past week, and it was fun.
2: Yeah, I did. I watched your show.
0: Well, thanks for that. Mm-hmm. And a lot of people on the big weekend show were cutting our clips and sharing them live anyway.
2: Good.
0: Yeah, I don't know if they were supposed to, but they did. But at least they aired, so I can't complain. And people were ripping them all over social media.
2: Sure. Yes.
0: And there was a hot mic.
2: A couple of them went viral.
0: Yeah, that was fun. I mean, honestly, I didn't feel bad about that. I was talking about a lack of security, and a guy ran through with a gun a few minutes later.
2: You were prognosticating. I might have been on top of things. You were on top of it.
0: Thank you.
2: Yes.
0: Channeling painters here. She gets it.
2: I do.
0: So now we have a path forward, which is they're supposed to give us a new date for this. And the president, from what I'm told, wants to do it at the same hotel.
2: Oh, dear.
0: Because he doesn't want to take the loss and have to move it. It's like when you think about Butler, Pennsylvania, they were like, we're not doing any more rallies outdoor after that. He not only did one, he did one there.
2: Hey, that's true.
0: So he wants to send that message.
2: I like that.
0: Like, we're not kind of living fear. So I was going to say that to you. Do you like it because of the message it sends or because of the high probability that you're going to take over my show again?
2: Hopefully they learned and we'll do it right this time where nobody can actually enter the premises with weapons like
0: Chad,
2: that.
0: Understand this, okay? In every hotel you go to in the year 2026, you need your room key in the elevator.
2: You do.
0: To activate a sensor that authorizes the floor.
2: Right.
0: They did not have that.
2: Interesting.
0: So I, like an idiot, was using my key card like when we got there Wednesday night. And by Thursday morning, everyone, I was just getting in and hitting buttons. And I was like, no, you need your key. And I was like, oh, it works. I'm sorry. I'm that guy. I'm telling you how to live your life.
2: Right.
0: You know?
2: You didn't even need to.
0: And Saturday after the shooting, like I was going up to my room with security guards.
2: Right.
0: Who, because they're like, you know, they believed he was from the hotel. Now that's confirmed, but they didn't know it at the time. So they were like, let us get you to your room. Heaven forbid you run into another, you know, shooter is on the way down.
2: Wow.
0: So we get in the elevator and they just hit a button. And I was like, let me get, they're like, no, you don't need a room key. And I go, oh, I said this on my show. I'm like, you're telling me I could have been ordering hookers this whole time. Little did I know.
2: Little did I know.
0: Unbelievable.
2: Easy access in the stairwell. Apparently you can just walk up or down the stairs. You don't even if you had to have it in the elevator.
0: Yes.
2: You can still get into the stairwell and climb the stairs and enter whatever floor you wanted.
0: Crazy town. And that guy did. And, he was arraigned in court today.
2: But like, it boggles my mind, not only the president, but almost the entire cabinet, the vice president, all of our most important people at this hotel, and that was able to happen.
0: And if you ask all the media people in the room, they were the most important people.
2: Oh, sure. Exactly.
0: Plus, they're like, plus the cabinet.
2: Right.
0: Plus
2: right.
0: The president. It was so funny because I was watching all of these people stampede out of there and like demand some kind of camera access.
2: Oh, sure.
0: And I was joking about this on Friday. I was like, but none of these people, like, needed to report the story. They wanted to be the story. You know that thing?
2: Oh, it's their time to shine.
0: Yeah, because we're
2: finally
0: living...
2: they are the star.
0: It's one of the biggest story. It's one of the biggest challenges in media, though, now, is that it is more important to the average person to be it than it is to report it.
2: Mm-hmm.
0: And there's not a lot of us out there, Chan. I was thrilled to not be on the air. Okay, you do breaking news. I do the opposite. So for me, I don't actually want to be on in that moment.
2: Sure.
0: Not that because I couldn't do it or lend something to it, but
2: right.
0: I want people to see me in good times.
2: Exactly.
0: I'm the good time guy.
2: You know your brand.
0: You come in, you're the fixer. Things go sideways. Wow. You got to bring in Aunt Chanley.
2: She'll handle
0: it. Rough the kids
2: That's
0: up
2: right.
0: a little bit. She sounds so syrupy sweet. Little do you know. She just put out a cigarette on my producer, Mikey, during the commercial break. You guys don't know who you're dealing with
2: That's
0: here.
2: That's right. Don't make me use my lawyer voice.
0: So we are predicting some type of return to the Hilton.
2: Okay.
0: That's where I think
2: it's... wanted it within 30 days. Is that going
0: that
2: to...
0: That won't happen.
2: Okay.
0: Because there's too much logistically just for them to line
2: sure.
0: up. And the thing is, the Hilton is a functioning public hotel.
2: Right.
0: And they're going to need to reconcile those two things
2: sure.
0: if we're going to have this dinner. So I think they're working on the logistics of that. But if I was going to make a prediction, like, you could bet on this. It will. If it's happening again, it's happening at the Hilton, and it's happening soon.
2: Sure.
0: I think
2: that'll be good. It'll be a good redemption to have it there again.
0: No, I'd love that. And as far as this dirtbag goes, it's pretty crazy, man. You're looking at the Fox TV. That's funny. It is pretty crazy that we got to this stupid place where, you know, sadly, political rhetoric really has gotten charged
2: yes.
0: enough that if you believe someone is a pedophile Hitler, as
2: right.
0: they're calling him on the left, then I understand the rationale of wanting to kill that guy. If you
2: sure.
0: believe it.
2: He truly believed it and
0: yeah.
2: thought he was doing everyone a favor and a service
0: uh-huh.
2: with his sacrifice that he was going to make.
0: Of course. And then what's crazy about it is in the aftermath, like, things don't get better anymore. Do you remember after Butler, there was like a 20-minute
2: right.
0: window
2: yes.
0: of they're like, all right, we shouldn't say Hitler anymore.
2: Sure. And then we forgot about that the next day.
0: Then there was another guy trying to kill him on his golf course. And after that happened, they were like, there's no place for political violence. Unless, you know what I mean?
2: Right.
0: And that's where we are now.
2: Of course.
0: And we live in this really sad place where – there is a disturbing amount of people that say political violence is okay on the left because they believe they're avenging something.
2: Right.
0: And I bring this up because the biggest challenge to right now, I think, is that everybody is mischaracterizing this moment for political gain. And what I mean by that, like Jimmy Kimmel's an example of this. I don't want to get sidetracked, but he was defending the fact that he does a serious show instead of a comedy show by saying, like, look at the times we're living in. And I'm like, look at the times we're living in compared to every other time, and it's better.
2: Right.
0: Okay, like way better.
2: Right.
0: Like he drew this Johnny Carson comparison. Johnny Carson was on from 62 to 92. Right. JFK, MLK, RFK assassinated.
2: The Cuban Missile Crisis.
0: Cuban Missile Crisis. The fall of the Berlin Wall.
2: Yes.
0: Okay, the Iran hostage crisis.
2: Yep.
0: In the late 70s, they were rationing fuel. We didn't have enough gas in this country. You could only go to the gas station if you had an odd-numbered license plate on this day of the week.
2: Right, right.
0: We were clearly living in a worse moment and at a higher rate of inflation than the country had ever seen.
2: Mm-hmm.
0: And at no point did the comedians go, from now on, I'm an activist. So their manufactured interpretation of what's happening in the world is what they use as their justification to how they respond to it.
2: Yep.
0: And that's why Trump's getting shot at.
2: Of course.
0: You know, and that's why you turn on the TV expecting to see Jimmy Fallon in a woman's sport coat. Instead, you get Chanley Painter in a woman's sport coat.
2: Exactly.
0: You know, that's why we can't have nice things, Chanley.
2: Right. It ruined the whole fun evening.
0: Nah, I don't know. It was always fun to see you. I mean, I still had fun because I did 2 hours on the red carpet.
2: You did. I did.
0: It gave us
2: clips.
0: Content to this week.
2: Mm-hmm.
0: And I basically got to go watch you on TV and eat a sandwich in my room. It was so bizarre.
2: It really was
0: so bizarre. But we've got other things to get to, so don't go away. We'll get some bonus Chanley Painter when we come back.
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15: You can hear the grinding of the belts at this recycling facility in Portsmouth, Virginia.
16: Instead of dozens of workers sorting recycling by hand, AI-powered cameras are learning what can be recycled and then using pneumatic jets to sort the materials. Denver-based AMP is responsible for this, the first-of-its-kind AI supercharged recycling plant. Tim Stewart is the CEO.
17: Your typical recycling facility that's, you know, doing a town or a municipality has, you know, 50 to 100 employees that are touching that material, pulling out material. The example we went through here today is we have two people touching the material, and we're actually able to capture all of the recycling material. So a stark difference.
16: The dirty secret about recycling is that only a small portion of materials that can be recycled actually are. With Fox on Tech, I'm Jeff Flock, Fox Business.
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19: 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I would have been every one of those things.
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0: Bottom of the ninth on Fox Across America. Chandley Painter sticking around. You get some bonus Chandley. We were reacting to some news earlier. Dolly Parton gave a health update. She called off her residency. She seems to be doing okay based on what we see on the video monitor, and we can only hope she continues to do okay.
1: Yes.
0: Because Dolly, when you talk about common culture, when you talk about things everybody agrees on, they all agree on Dolly Parton.
1: Absolutely.
0: We need Dolly Parton.
1: We do need Dolly Parton. She is probably one of the most unifying figures of our time.
0: Yeah, I mean, yeah, she's...
1: She's
0: their
1: beautiful.
0: Yep.
1: Talented.
0: Uh-huh. And for a bunch of boys my age, she's like Sydney Sweeney if she could sing. You know what I mean? When Dolly Parton like came of
1: Sydney
0: the public
1: Sweeney
0: mind.
1: Wishes.
0: She, I know, of course.
1: She was Dolly.
0: But when Dolly was really making her way as a cultural force and was the one of, I think people might even argue, the greatest female country singer who
1: absolutely.
0: Ever lived.
1: Absolutely. In a time where she had to really jump over hurdles, right?
0: Of course.
1: For success.
0: And, but in the 80s, the fact that she was cartoonishly endowed to little kids like me made her a frequent go-to for like punchlines and stuff like that.
1: She knew what she was doing.
0: You damn right she did. Old Dolly. So we're thinking about Dolly right now. And we're talking to Chandley Painter about a lot of things, including our shared experience at the White House Correspondents' Dinner.
1: Right.
0: So I didn't get to talk about this a lot on Friday, but you brought it up during the commercial break. At the time the gunman ran through the magnometers, they were taking down one of them.
1: They were.
0: And you and I know... That speaks to the mindset of the people working those magnometers, which is, it's Miller time, boys.
1: Right.
0: All right, we got everybody in here. We'll leave one up.
1: We're good.
0: We're taking down the other one.
1: Go ahead. Even before they're off the clock or done with their shift, they start packing up.
0: Dude, think of it this way. That magnometer was being disassembled at 8:35. Do you know what time that dinner was going to let out?
1: I know.
0: 11.
1: And again, the most important people in the world are, what, yards away?
0: Mm-hmm.
1: Oh, it's okay. Let's start taking it down.
0: Again. There is a staircase unguarded.
1: There is a canine who alerts to a suspicious man walking in a closet, and the handler pulls him away.
0: He goes, get away from that. You don't want to do that.
1: I know. He's no big deal.
0: It's weird, man.
1: They're not suspicious.
0: And I'm not saying, and we're really not saying that anybody's like in on it or they're trying to get the president. There just seems to be this odd indifference that keeps happening.
1: It really does. Even though we've been seeing, what is this, the third attempt at President Trump's life, but we don't seem to be learning the fact that everywhere he goes, there's a risk.
0: Think about that. He gets shot in Butler because there's a sniper on the roof that literally thousands of people saw get on the roof.
1: Yes.
0: And videos went viral.
1: Oh, yeah.
0: And the Secret Service director at the time said, well, we couldn't have a counter sniper because of the sloped roof. We're not going to risk someone turning their ankle.
1: Sure.
0: Knowing it, you know. But instead, we'll risk the president getting shot, which he did.
1: Yes.
0: And then, you know, a couple weeks later, at his golf course, which crazy is that golf course, because some of the holes border public-facing roads.
1: Mm-hmm.
0: Traditionally, what law enforcement does in those situations is they just park an empty cop car by the road.
1: That
0: because you don't
1: be
0: know
1: deterrent.
0: If it's empty or not.
1: Sure.
0: If you are doing something criminal, you're not going to get close enough to see.
1: Right.
0: And that deterrent wasn't there.
1: Mm-hmm.
0: This time around, a lot of Secret Service on site, and they secured the perimeter, got the president out of there safely. We will give him credit for that.
1: Sure.
0: But somebody was negligent in leaving a stairwell open and not policing the elevators that we were in and out of. That's bananas.
1: You didn't have to use your room key to access the floor on the elevator, you said?
0: That's bananas.
1: Most every hotel you go to nowadays.
0: Dude, I was staying at a TRU by Hilton this weekend in Des Moines.
1: Right.
0: Needed that elevator key.
1: In Des Moines. Come on.
0: In Des Moines. legitimately in that hotel that night, the most valuable, I mean, if you were talking about like public relevance is me.
1: Sure.
0: Okay, probably.
1: Sure. Yeah.
0: As a national TV host,
1: absolutely.
0: And I'm not saying I matter by any stretch of the imagination just to qualify that.
1: You have to be
0: but
1: careful.
0: But when you think about it in terms of who was at the correspondence dinner, most of the line of succession, except for Chuck Grassley.
1: Literally the
0: six
1: most
0: rings
1: important
0: down
1: people in the world.
0: In the line of succession before you get to Chuck Grassley. And they're there, and all those big media people are there.
1: Right.
0: And everybody else who kind of is adjacent to this life.
1: I was shocked when I got the call. I was like, is this a joke?
0: Yeah.
1: No, get in the chair now.
0: Because of all the things we thought could happen at that dinner, that was the one thing. We're like, well, we're here. It's not going to happen here.
1: Exactly. Of course, they're going to cross their T's and dot their I's and have everything protected.
0: We are the safest place to
1: be
0: in America.
1: Nobody would even dare.
0: It is so crazy.
1: It is.
0: So
1: I'm glad you were safe.
0: You got to see live channel. Yeah, it was fine. It was honestly the only thing I cared about is I felt bad for America because it was the one shot they really had because of the type of show we were going to do.
1: Yes.
0: That would have really taken the edge off.
1: You were interviewing people from the other side of the aisle.
0: Constantly.
1: You were able
0: That's the
1: to
0: point.
1: Get together and laugh together.
0: And yes.
1: That was the point of the evening.
0: The whole point. And like, I wanted the world to have that. Cause again, you and I still care.
1: Right.
0: Okay. I can't wait to be interviewing you in 5 years when we both own speedboats and we don't care.
1: I would love that.
0: You just lighten this whole thing on
1: for
0: fire.
1: You, your lips to God's ears, please. Please, God.
0: You know, in Pulp Fiction, when he's talking about, Samuel L. Jackson's talking about, he's trying to be the shepherd. He's trying to be the good guy, but he's like, it's a lot of hard work.
1: Yeah.
0: Right. Caring is
1: sure.
0: hard.
1: It is. It's a lot. It's a hassle sometimes. And even though, you know, granted, even though it would have been wonderful to have that moment, mm-hmm. even in the danger, all political views didn't matter, right? It was all, we're all human. We all need to be safe and we're all going to get in. So I wasn't there. You were like unified in a different way, unfortunately.
0: Amen. But that's why we can't have nice things. So
1: that's
0: if they
1: true.
0: Do the dinner again, amen, let's
1: do it. Can I get
0: an
1: invite this time?
0: I know, imagine. No,
1: that way, if I'm there, we know we're not going to have breaking news.
0: Oh, do we? I mean, I don't know, Chan. I don't
1: know.
0: That's
1: what we said last time and it happened.
0: There's only so many different
1: so maybe
0: ways
1: we, joke the opposite
0: we can
1: way.
0: Jinx things, this thing.
1: Okay.
0: The Chanley Painter
1: Thanks,
0: will
1: Jimmy.
0: Be the shepherd.
2: Correct the mundo.
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10: On Iran from CENTCOM. I'm Sue Guzman, Fox News, and the head of the U.S. Central Command is calling the U.S.'s effort to escort ships through the Strait of Hormuz essential to regional security and global economy. We have the latest from Fox's Jennifer Griffin in Washington.
11: CENTCOM Commander Admiral Brad Cooper said the U.S. military defended 2 U.S. commercial vessels as they crossed through the Strait of Hormuz from incoming Iranian cruise missiles and drones. Apache gunship helicopters blew up 6 Iranian fast boats threatening those ships. The conflict entered a new phase today with the U.S. military beginning a new operation to break Iran's attempted blockade of the strait, opening a safe passage lane near Oman while still enforcing a blockade of any tankers and ships leaving Iran's ports. The clock is ticking on Iranian oil storage as crude piles up on tankers and at export hubs like Iran's Karg Island. Analysts estimate Iran could hit capacity in about a month.
10: U.S. officials say combat operations could soon be resumed. United States has a major influence on Venezuela's oil industry now, following the arrest of its former president, Nicolas Maduro, earlier this year. Fox's Steve Harrigan is in Caracas with this update.
2: You talk to people on the streets, ask them about what happened here 4 months ago. Basically, the U.S. military arresting and removing the man who led and ruled this country with an iron fist for more than 12 years. The reaction of people here in Venezuela is remarkably similar. And while there has been little immediate gain for most ordinary Venezuelans, inflation still over 600%, the currency almost worthless. When you get on a bus here, you have to have fistfuls of that paper currency to actually ride the bus.
10: And an explosion at a fireworks plant in central China has killed at least 21 people and injured 61 others. 500 rescuers currently at the scene. 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
10: The Secret Service responded to a shooting near the White House Monday afternoon. Fox's Mike Emanuel's in Washington with more.
17: Secret Service says a plainclothes officer spotted someone around 3:30 this afternoon with a weapon not far from the White House. The suspect fired his weapon after being confronted by officers. A juvenile bystander was hit by a bullet. A uniformed Secret Service officer shot the suspect near the Washington Monument. He's been transported to a local hospital. Secret Service notes the vice president's motorcade drove by that area a short time before the incident. The deputy Secret Service director says the agency will get to the bottom of whether this was a threat to the president or not.
10: He's still hospitalized in critical condition, but former New York City Mayor Rudy Giuliani's primary care provider says he's making incredible progress. The latest from Fox's Dana Marie McNichol.
18: Rudy Giuliani's team says after being on a ventilator, the 81-year-old is now breathing on his own. We spoke with his primary care doctor for an exclusive update.
19: He did have a priest anoint him. In all the prayers from around the world, it's like a miracle. This guy's got 9 lives.
18: Giuliani served as New York City mayor from 1994 to 2001 and became known nationwide for his leadership after the September 11th attacks, earning the title America's Mayor. His spokesperson, Ted Goodman, says the pneumonia is linked to having restrictive airway disease.
10: Giuliani also served as a top lawyer to President Trump during his first term of office. Access to the abortion pill, mifepristone through telehealth, mail, and pharmacies has now been restored by the Supreme Court. The order, signed by Justice Samuel Alito, temporarily allows women seeking abortions to obtain the pill without any in-person visit to a doctor. His order will remain in effect for at least another week, while both sides continue to consider the issue. I'm Sue Guzman. This is Fox News.
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21: Monday, May the 4th be with you. It's Star Wars Day, the celebrations of all things from a galaxy far, far away. Expect local events, merchandise drops, and the finale of another Star Wars spinoff series. Tuesday, Vice President J.D. Vance heads to Iowa for an appearance alongside Congressman Zach Nunn. Also, Fox News anchor Brett Baer releases his latest book, The Case for America, an argument on behalf of our nation. It defends the experiment that began as America 250 years ago by analyzing our history, values, and national character. Thursday, it's the National Day of Prayer, an annual celebration that encourages Americans to pray for the nation and its leaders. It's been observed continuously since 1952. Friday will be the release of the April jobs report. Economists will be looking to the numbers to get a reading on the American economy amid uncertainty over oil prices due to the Iran war and tariff refunds that began to be dispersed last month. And that's a look at your week ahead. I'm Tom Graham, Fox News.
1: Yeah, it's me, Neil Borchson. 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
22: 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I'm scheduled to be on Fox and Friends tomorrow morning around 7:15, 7:30 a.m. Eastern on Fox News Channel. So if that sticks as a booking, I'll see you there. I was on with Stuart Varney today on FBN. On the radio side today, great lineup, starting with Byron York later this hour, Miranda Devine in our next hour, a friend of mine out with a new book about people who change dramatically in their lives, in adulthood. The Promise and Price of Self-Transformation, the subtitle of the book You've Changed by Benoit Denise Lewis. I'm looking forward to that conversation a bit later on. Jessica Millen Patterson, the former GOP chair in California, will also be here talking about her state. A lot going on out there. And then a tribute by yours truly to one of my idols growing up who has passed away. That is all ahead over the course of these next 3 hours on the program. I want to start by talking once again about the Senate race in the state of Maine. I know that we have a great affiliate there in Portland. We have a lot of listeners in Maine. This is also a Senate race that matters a lot nationally, because if the Democrats are able to win that seat currently held by the Republican incumbent, Susan Collins, very moderate Republican, if the Democrats pick off that seat, their map gets substantially easier to have a chance at winning a majority in the U.S. Senate this cycle, because the map overall is fairly tough for them. But if it's a really bad blue year from the Republican perspective, all bets are off. And they would absolutely have to have that race in Maine. The Democrats would. If Susan Collins can hang on to that seat, then the path to a majority becomes very narrow, if not impossible, across the country for the Democrats. And as we noted briefly last week, the Democrats have now thrown in their lot with this guy, Graham Platner. He will be their nominee, barring some huge unforeseen development, because the other major Democrat in that primary race, Janet Mills, who is the sitting governor, a Democrat of that state, she was the pick of the party, the so-called establishment, which is basically powerless at this point. Right, the left-wing base is running that party. So they tried to recruit, and did, the sitting governor of the state to be their hand-picked nominee against Susan Collins, and she was getting absolutely drubbed in the primary polling by this guy, Platner. And it came out that this guy has quite a history. And we'll be talking about his Nazi tattoo for the next several months, the things that he's posted online about women and rape and rural and white people and police. I mean, the list goes on, how Republicans should never have a moment's peace if you are standing in the way of progress. His work with like quasi-militia groups on the left. I mean, this guy is an absolute radical. And the more negative opposition research came out against him in the Democratic primary, the more their base wasn't just willing to tolerate it, they were clamoring for that. They want him very much. And so the somewhat boring lefty governor just didn't stand a chance. She can't compete with the self-described communists, Nazi tattoo, and luggage, like huge luggage worth of political baggage, where he's got a whole entourage carrying all these bags for him together. These are features, not bugs, in their mind. And the more people are disturbed by what they see, the more they dig in their heels for him. And now that Mills is out, she saw the writing on the wall. She saw the polling. No chance. She has exited stage left, leaving the field to him. So he'll be the Democrat nominee. And basically the matchup is set. Plattner versus Collins. And there has now been a pretty significant pivot here to the general election and this Nazi tattoo question, with people having big fights about it on social media. I'm sure it will feature into the advertising against this guy and the various things that he has said and posted in public now for many years, the things that he believes. He is way, way out there, you know, socialist left wing, and that's why they picked him. That's why they picked him. He has this tattoo. So let's talk about this for a moment. It is a Totenkopf tattoo, which is a reference to this skull crossbones scary looking image that is not just associated with the Nazis broadly. It is associated with specific units of the SS that did a number of the most evil things ever imaginable among humans, including presiding over and reigning through terror at the death camps. That's what that crew did. That was the logo that they specifically wore. That was their little mascot, if you will. That is the tattoo that this man permanently inked on his chest and has had it there for years. Now, when this was discovered and noticed during his Senate campaign, he declared himself appalled by that history and then eventually had it covered up with additional ink and apologized. He then kind of basically unapologized weeks later, but he made a big show of like, oh, I had no idea. And then CNN had done reporting, an investigative report, that in fact he had stated publicly, and he had acquaintances who had said, oh, for years he's known exactly what that was. And he's talked about it in the past, and in fact had posted about it publicly in the past. So he was not shocked and appalled. He knew. He referred to it by name, including by the name of the Nazi unit that I just mentioned. He himself is a history buff, according to him. His former campaign manager, who resigned, several people in that campaign resigned now months ago when a lot of this trouble started to come to light. Maybe they didn't realize what an aphrodisiac all of this would be for members of their own base. Or maybe they just decided in their own conscience they couldn't continue working for this man. So there was a bit of an exodus, including from the former campaign manager, who was reportedly offered $15,000 to sign an NDA to not talk about any of what she knew. She declined that check and has been speaking out. And she said it was an anti-Semitic tattoo and he knew damn well what it is. This is the woman who was running his campaign until she wasn't. So I think one of the questions is, and this is part of the argument that people are having in the discourse, is Graham Plattner actually a Nazi or a Nazi sympathizer? And in my mind,

0: and then lied about his knowledge of the symbolism for political reasons. That, to me, would be Exhibit A. And let me just say, I have no idea what's actually in his heart. I know it's on his heart, right? The Nazi tattoo is emblazoned on his heart. In his heart, I don't know. I know that he's a self-described communist, so maybe you've got a little horseshoe theory action going on there. But I do think that if you're going to try to assess the question, because I've seen a lot of people saying, well, other than the tattoo, what evidence? Well, I don't think you can really just other than the tattoo this thing. The tattoo is step one of the entire evidence. We wouldn't be talking about Graham Plattner and Nazis in the same sentence in this context if not for the choice that he made as an adult to get this infamous evil SS unit's little symbol, their logo, permanently inked on his body. And the fact, again, that it appears that he has deliberately misled people about his knowledge of that symbolism, that is at least some suggestion, an additional indication, let's say, of not being fully candid about the situation. You can't really play dumb and shocked and oops, I didn't know, when it turns out that's not true. The I'm appalled story would seem to be a story. Not the truth, for political reasons, based on that evidence. So, you know, that's point number one. Point number two. Recently on his stream, Hassan Piker, the it boy on the left, the radical left, the guy who thinks that America deserved 9/11, and that it's a shame that America and the West won the Cold War over the Soviet Union, whose collapse he calls one of the greatest catastrophes in history. Big fan of communist China. We've talked about Hassan Piker. Shockingly, I know, just get ready, he loves Graham Plattner. He is a pro-Hamas terrorism apologist. Piker is. Admittedly, he said that Hamas is 1,000 times better than Israel. Then he was asked, do you really mean that? Yes, he did really mean that. So this is a Hamas fan in Hassan Piker who looks at Graham Plattner and sees a fellow traveler and comrade. Here he was endorsing Graham Plattner on the point of how much he also loves Hamas. Cut 33.
1: Unironically saying Janet Mills is better than Graham Plattner. Please, dude. He was pro-Hamas, okay? He was giving Hamas credit in 2014. Okay, what more do you want?
0: He was pro-Hamas, Hassan Piker gushes. This is praise to him. The butchers and savages of Hamas. He's pro-Hamas. He was giving credit to Hamas all the way back in 2014. That was almost a decade before they all started lying about a non-existent genocide that Israel was supposedly guilty of in Gaza. This guy has been on the Hamas train for years. Hassan Piker is thrilled to tell his audience in the process of explaining why obviously everyone should be supporting Graham Plattner for Senate. He's pro-Hamas. We have evidence of that all the way back to 2014. What more do you bleeping want? Asks Hassan Piker. And I would say if we're assessing the beliefs and the worldview and the morality and the character of Graham Plattner, the Nazi tattoo plus the support and words of support for another organization known for Jew annihilation, right? So you've got the Nazis on the chest, and then you've got Hamas and his pro-Hamas bona fides being cheered by Hassan Piker, Hamas being a group that is an organization, a terrorist organization, that is firmly and fanatically committed to the destruction, elimination of the Jewish state through genocide and ethnic cleansing, and they kill as many Jews as they can whenever they can. That's their whole thing, actually. So when you combine that with the Nazi tattoo, I think now you've got Exhibit A and Exhibit B on that question. Now, I don't know if he's actually a Nazi sympathizer. I don't know. What I do know is that people on the right have been called things like Nazis.

0: and white supremacist and bigot and all the other vilification terms unfairly smears for years by people on the left. Oh, they see it around every corner. They sniff it out. They hear the dog whistles, these right-wing dog whistles of Nazi sympathy and racism and white supremacy. But now they've got their guy with an actual freaking Nazi tattoo on his body. And it's like, oh, well, we can't really know the nuances in his heart and what his motivation was. And are you kidding me? Based on the smear standards that you all have applied grotesquely to virtually all of your political opponents for years on end. I have a few more thoughts actually on this about the dog whistle crowd and also the country over party people and those lectures as it pertains to this situation. I will pick up that train of thought as soon as we come back on the Guy Benson Show, underway on a Monday. Keep it here.
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2: Anthony Fauci, his top advisor, 78-year-old David Morenz, has been charged with conspiracy against the United States. He was a senior advisor to Fauci from 2006 to 2022. He did business from a private email account. Gee, that sounds a little like Hillary, too, remember? And she got away with it. He was the liaison for tips on how to evade records requests. This guy got caught emailing the following, as though he's kind of trying to be cagey. There's no worry about the freedom of information. I can either send stuff to Tony on his private email or hand it to him at work or at his house. He's too smart to let colleagues send him stuff that could cause trouble. Unquote. How about this? He said, hey, I learned from our lady over there how to make emails disappear after I'm told that before the search starts. Plus, I deleted most of those earlier emails after sending them to Gmail. I said, you know, we should always communicate on Gmail because my email at NIH is known by Freedom of Information constantly, and I need to delete anything I don't want to have to see in the New York Times. He's describing how he should start using secret emails to hide something. Oh, my God. Well, sir, Judge, I think we're ready to reveal our verdict. He, of course, oversaw the grant to NIH Oh, here we go again with the nonprofits, these NGO things. A nonprofit Manhattan-based company called EcoHealth Alliance ended up funneling U.S. taxpayer dollars to the Wuhan Institute of Virology for bat coronavirus research. And he hid the information, he hid the link, and he did it for Fauci so they could communicate in private and not get caught.
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2: Wouldn't it be with a division because of the leftist, the hateful, violent Democrat Party turned socialist? Can you imagine what it would be like if we actually taught patriotism in schools to show what it means, what it is, why it's important? What would it be like in this country if all of us, or most all of us, really loved America? If people, you know, flew their flags and they just, you know, were happier, I think we'd just be a happier people.
14: I think the fact is, and CNN helped when they were located here in Atlanta, because you got more of an outside New York and L.A. look. And but now that the media is now centralized once again in New York and L.A., that's all we get. And it's all negative. Yeah. And it's not America. That really is not the most of us.
2: It's not.
14: They're taught to hate everything.
2: Yeah.
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0: I'm Guy Benson. We're back. So Elon Musk raises his hand, and they all scream Nazi salute. Remember that? That was a news cycle for days. Elon Musk, the Nazi, because their big thing at the time was Doge and how evil that was. Look, he's a Nazi. Pete Hegseth has a Christian cross tattooed on his chest. That had some sinister white supremacist meaning, potentially. That was scrutinized and criticized on the left. Then there's just all the finger-pointing. White supremacist, Nazi, and everyone from Donald Trump to Mitt Romney, right? It doesn't matter. They use that as a substitute for argument all the time. And then here we are in an important Senate race. They've decided voluntarily, eyes wide open, to nominate someone who's called himself a communist with an actual tattoo of a Nazi symbol on his chest, one of the worst Nazi symbols, even within that realm, if you can believe it. Like, if you could pick something most evil, it would be that. And it is now very offensive to take that as any sort of evidence. Can you imagine? I mean, we all know. We all know the answer to this. If the Republicans had nominated someone for U.S. Senate with an actual Nazi tattoo on his body, and he had someone like a Nick Fuentes, the right-wing equivalent of Hassan Piker, cheering that this guy's been a longtime supporter of right-wing terror organizations as an endorsement, would that just be waved off as maybe not exactly proof of anything by our dear friends on the left? We all know the answer to that question, which is why this spin is so maddening and insulting. And I do not want to hear one more sermon or lecture about country over party from someone who would go with Nazi tattoo over Susan Collins for democracy or whatever. Give me a break.
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3: News. I'm Ted Lindner. Former New York City Mayor Rudy Giuliani in critical but stable condition after being hospitalized with pneumonia. Fox's Dana Marie McNichol.
4: Rudy Giuliani's team says after being on a ventilator, the 81-year-old is now breathing on his own.
3: Giuliani, known for his heroics after the September 11th attacks in 2001, as well as being a top lawyer to President Trump during his first term. Just days before his hospitalization, Giuliani appeared on his online show with a noticeably raspy voice. And President Trump continued to issue threats against Iran if it attacks U.S. naval ships along the Strait of Hormuz.
5: The president says the U.S. military sank seven small Iranian boats and again prodded another ally to join the fight, posting, quote, Iran has taken some shots at unrelated nations with respect to the ship movement Project Freedom, including a South Korean cargo ship.
3: Fox's Rich Edson. 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
6: Anthony Fauci, his top advisor, 78-year-old David Morenz, has been charged with conspiracy against the United States. He was a senior advisor to Fauci from 2006 to 2022. He did business from a private email account. Gee, that sounds a little like Hillary, too, remember? And she got away with it. He was the liaison for tips on how to evade records requests. This guy got caught emailing the following as though he's kind of trying to be cagey. There's no worry about the freedom of information. I can either send stuff to Tony on his private email mail or hand it to him at work or at his house. He's too smart to let colleagues send him stuff that could cause trouble, unquote. How about this? He said, hey, I learned from our lady over there how to make emails disappear after I'm told that before the search starts. Plus, I deleted most of those earlier emails after sending them to Gmail. I said, you know, we should always communicate on Gmail because my email at NIH is known by Freedom of Information constantly, and I need to delete anything I don't want to have to see in the New York Times. He's describing how he should start using secret emails to hide something. Oh, my God. Well, sir, Judge, I think we're ready to reveal our verdict. He, of course, oversaw the grant to NIH. Oh, here we go again with the nonprofits, these NGO things. A nonprofit Manhattan-based company called EcoHealth Alliance ended up funneling U.S. taxpayer dollars to the Wuhan Institute of Virology for bat coronavirus research. And he hid the information, he hid the link, and he did it for Fauci so they could communicate in private and not get caught.
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9: You can hear the grinding of the belts at this recycling facility in Portsmouth, Virginia. Instead of dozens of workers sorting recycling by hand, AI-powered cameras are learning what can be recycled and then using pneumatic jets to sort the materials. Denver-based AMP is responsible for this, the first-of-its-kind AI supercharged recycling plant. Tim Stewart is the CEO.
10: Your typical recycling facility that's, you know, doing a town or a municipality has, you know, 50 to 100 employees that are touching that material, pulling out material. The example we went through here today is we have two people touching the material, and we're actually able to capture all of the recycling material. So a stark difference.
9: The dirty secret about recycling is that only a small portion of materials that can be recycled actually are. With Fox on Tech, I'm Jeff Flock, Fox Business.
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11: 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And 21 Democrat states suing Trump to give SNAP benefits to illegals. The Democrats are telling you exactly who they're for, and it's not you.
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1: Back here on the Guy Benson Show. 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And joining us now is Byron York, chief political correspondent at the Washington Examiner, where we are colleagues, also a Fox News contributor, so colleagues times two. Byron, welcome back.
2: Good to be here, Guy.
1: I want to ask you about the recent assassination attempt at the White House Correspondents' Dinner against President Trump and senior Trump administration officials. Of course, we're still talking about it because a lot of people just aren't. It's kind of on and off the radar very quickly. Media was going to cover it, especially since they were involved, so they were in on the story. So that was of interest to them. But I kind of imagine that we would probably collectively move on because now this is the third bona fide assassination attempt against Trump. You could argue that there was a fourth one that was thwarted at Mar-a-Lago a couple months ago. But do you think that there has been really meaningful soul-searching or reevaluation in any way of our politics in light of a third attempt to kill the president in the span of less than 2 years?
2: I would say zero. Absolutely not. Now, why it's still in the news, I think that one big reason is it happened at a big press dinner.
1: Right.
2: So it put the White House Correspondents' Dinner, which is a big deal anyway, if the president attends, it put it in the center of the news universe. As far as anybody sort of reconsidering the rhetoric they have used about Donald Trump, the sort of maximalist rhetoric that they've taken to using for several years now, I just don't think there's been any reconsideration of that at all.
1: You know, Byron, I do want to just ask you a question based on our opening monologue that we just completed in the first half hour of today's show. I'm just wondering, in your extensive experience as a political correspondent and analyst, do you believe that if Republicans had nominated a Senate candidate with a Nazi tattoo, that would be excused and forgiven by the so-called news media easily and almost immediately?
2: No, well, you hear me laughing here.
1: No,
2: I don't think so at all. It's just not a possibility because some people on the left have described a number of Republicans, not just Donald Trump, as Nazis in the past. They view Nazis and American conservatives as somehow on the same spectrum. So, no, I wouldn't see that at all.
1: Yeah, and I would also just note that the candidate for the Republicans in this race is like the most moderate Republican in Congress, quite possibly, in Susan Collins.
2: Yeah.
1: So if you wanted a platonic ideal of a good Republican in their mind, she even voted to convict Trump in the second impeachment, doing the things for democracy that they claim they care about, and many of them are just very concerned about the current state of the Republican Party. Well, here's a throwback, old-school, sort of center-ish Republican who should be the easiest type of person to support up against Nazi tattoo. But they are finding ways to contort themselves to say, no, actually, the project of democracy and putting your country over party requires the defeat of Susan Collins by the Nazi tattoo self-described communist. And as I said at the very end of my monologue, Byron, I'm not sure I want to hear a single country over party lecture or a Nazi dog whistle identified ever again by these people.
2: Yeah, it's astonishing, and also the incredible turn on a dime when the nearly 80-year-old Democratic governor of the state pulls out of the race, Janet Mills, and the turn on a dime to say that Graham Platner is now okay. He's all that stuff we said about him is just not true anymore. He's really okay. After all, I mean, he got the tattoo covered up. I don't know why you're so upset about it. So the flexibility that Democrats have shown, especially in the light of Susan Collins, who for all Republicans, is sort of the embodiment of what conservatives would call a squish. I mean, she is the most, but mainstream media would call it moderate. She is the most moderate Republican in the whole Senate.
1: Correct. And but that's it's a compelling national interest to survive or to save and survive democracy, Byron, to defeat Susan Collins with this guy instead. And here's the thing about it. In 2010, and I've talked about this here before, big blowout year for the Republicans, 63 House seats gained a handful of seats in the Senate, but left a lot of them on the table because Republicans nominated some kind of weird, kooky candidates for U.S. Senate in winnable races, including in Nevada, even in Delaware, if you can believe it at the time. I'm not a witch and all of that. I would wonder what you think about the applicability of that lesson, the 2010 Republican lesson, might be in what is shaping up to be a pretty Democrat tilted year in 2026. Certainly right now, the polling is dismal for the Republicans and for the White House. You know, I think you might describe it as approaching sort of catastrophic polling for Republicans. And I know there's a long way to go until November, but this is not where a party wants to be. Part of it's also just, you know, the opposition party does well in midterm elections. And people aren't happy with the economy and other factors. You're gonna see some sort of a backlash you see which side has voters that are more motivated, all those factors. I just wonder if a blue wave is coming, does the fact that Democrats are going with the Nazi tattoo guy in Maine and quite possibly this sort of Islamist sympathizing extremist in Michigan, could Democrats pay a serious price in these major statewide races if they nominate radicals and kooks and have that 2010 effect in reverse? Or do those types of extreme or problematic candidates get disproportionate media attack only if they're Republicans, and therefore if it's a blue wave, virtually anyone that the Democrats put up with a D next to their name could get swept into power? What's your instinct on that?
2: Well, I think Graham Blattner will get better coverage from corporate legacy media than, what was her name, Christine O'Donnell?
1: O'Donnell, yes.
2: Yeah, O'Donnell, the candidate in Delaware who managed to lose, you know, just an absolute layup of a Senate race, than she got in Delaware. So I think he'll get better. But I think you're right to point out 2010, Republicans pick up 63 seats in the House, but don't win the Senate. And the lesson they came away on the Senate side was it was the right lesson, which was, well, you know, candidate quality really does matter. And it always does. And it really matters when you get a really bad candidate. Now, the thing about Blattner is he's very exciting to a certain progressive element of the party. And he actually kind of embodies, in his own tattooed way, a division inside the Democratic Party. So I'm not sure how that's going to play out, but I think it's probably good news for Susan Collins.
1: Yeah, I mean, at least conceivably, the flip side of that argument would be you could say, like, well, you know, candidate quality matters, and even though probably at the top of the ticket the Democrats in Virginia are going to do well in 2025, surely there are enough sensible people in Virginia not to elect the guy who said he wanted to murder Republicans and their children to be the attorney general of the state, right? And then that guy won by 6 points. So, yeah. I mean, he did underperform Abigail Spanberger, the fake moderate, by 9 points. But Jay Jones, the anger issues, not even pretending to be moderate, AG, in a wave setting in a purple-blue state, won by Kamala Harris margins. Even after it was revealed the horrific things that he said, voters ultimately were like, we don't care, we're voting blue no matter what. And that's my worry, that we could see something like that potentially.
2: And well, and obviously the subtext to what we're talking about is, the as you mentioned, the polling for the House looks absolutely disastrous for Republicans. Looks better for the Senate for Republicans. Mm-hmm. And also the consequences of losing the Senate are greater for the president than losing the House. I mean, I do think a number of people in the White House know they're going to lose unless some incredible thing happens, they're going to lose the House, and which means that whatever legislative agenda the president has is stopped dead. But I'm not sure he really has a legislative agenda at this point. But he does get to nominate people to the courts, including the Supreme Court, and also to fulfill his, fill his own cabinet. And a Democratic Senate would just make those, it's kind of unimaginable how bad that would be for Trump if that happens.
1: Well, I think they would stop basically
2: everything,
1: any and all confirmations, right? Just would grind to a total halt, because that would be the demand from the base. I mean, if they're willing to shut down the government twice in 6 months for long periods of time with terrorist attacks happening and long lines of TSA, if they're willing to do all of that and just blame Trump, I think if they win back the Senate, you know, all bets are off in terms of the types of things they would be willing to do and sort of break new ground in norm busting, of course, done in defense, they say, of democracy and all these other things, when it would be, you know, unprecedented power grab yet again by them, if it happens, which is why I am so hyper-focused on these Senate races in 2026. Byron, one thing that the Democrats are going to try to make hay of in campaign ads and that sort of thing, although I'm curious if they're going to be able to keep their eye on the ball and stay disciplined in their messaging, because it just seems like there's a new thing they're furious about all the time, and they just lurch from anger to anger. But the last government shutdown, not the most recent one, the one late last year, was supposedly about Obamacare and the emergency temporary COVID-era subsidies that they wanted Republicans to extend permanently and pay the massive price tag for that. Republicans said no, so the Democrats shut down the government. And the way that the Democrats have framed the whole issue is, oh, the Republicans are just wanting to rip healthcare away from people by taking away these vital subsidies from Americans who need them. And they're going to frame that as taking people's healthcare away. That's how they talk about these things. It's very simplified. It is lowest common denominator, stupid, misleading, all of that. But I do think that when those attacks come, conservatives and Republicans have to be ready to sort of, you know, clap back at that with, I think, a fairly simple explanation in response that I know you have highlighted a few times about the nature of the subsidies here that we're talking about.
2: Well, they do say in politics that when you're explaining, you're losing, even if the explanation is simple. But this one is pretty simple, which is, when Obamacare passed, it included and still includes generous subsidies for low-income Americans to buy insurance. What happened in COVID was that Congress passed, controlled by Democrats, passed generous, extremely generous, extra subsidies on top of the original ones. These intended for people who were not in poverty and who were not even in the lowest percentages of the American income scale. Extra subsidies for them, which were a temporary measure not intended to stay beyond the COVID emergency. And that's what Republicans allowed to expire as they were set by law, which was voted for by Democrats, by the way, at the end of last year. So that's kind of, that's the explanation. I think it's a very good case. But on the other hand, it's on the other side, it will be Democrats saying Republicans are taking your health care away.
1: I think maybe the fastest explanation, summary of what you just said is, the Democrats are saying that we're taking people's health care away. All we did was allow the expiration that they set, the Democrats' own expiration for these subsidies, to expire because they were for the COVID emergency, which is over. That's what happened. They can call it taking health care away. It's their own bill that we just allowed to sunset because the COVID emergency is over. I think that's probably the fastest way to come back at it. And I think that's something that can be understood pretty quickly. They just have to be not caught flat-footed if this is going to be one of the major lines of attack that the Democrats may attempt over the next months leading into November. Byron, before I let you go, have you seen the video of Marco Rubio DJing a family wedding?
2: I have.
1: seems like he was having himself a great time, the Secretary of State, you know, and sort of the songs flowing one into another and the crowd going wild. It seems like Rubio's really having a moment with the various jobs, very serious jobs that he has within the Trump administration. Seems like the president really likes him and they've worked very closely together. He's enjoying himself with the DJ stuff and all that. I'm just calling it a Marco moment. Is it something that is on your radar looking ahead into the future, or is it just kind of him living his best life right now?
2: 100% on my radar because of what effect it might have in the Marco and JD situation, which is, I think most voters and the president himself viewed Vice President J.D. Vance as the president's natural successor. So much so that several months ago, Rubio himself

0: operation includes U.S. warships, dozens of land and sea-based aircraft, unmanned drones, and 15,000 service members. At the White House, Jared Halpern, Fox News.
1: A federal judge apologizing to the accused would-be assassin over his treatment in a D.C. jail following what went down at the White House Correspondents' Dinner last Saturday, where Cole Allen is now in solitary confinement.
2: A Justice Department prosecutor said Cole Allen told FBI agents he didn't expect to survive the assassination attempt. And in an email, Allen said he wanted to extend his appreciation to many people since he will not likely be able to talk to them again. Magistrate Judge Zia Faruqi told Allen he would get him the Bible that he's been requesting. Faruqi acknowledged it is a high-profile case, but maintains Allen should not be in solitary confinement. At U.S. District Court in Washington, Mike Emanuel, Fox News.
1: And a MAGA split over President Trump's latest nominee to be Surgeon General. Some MAGA influencers blasting radiologist and former Fox contributor Dr. Nicole Sapphire as they view her as being pro-vaccine, but HHS Secretary Robert F. Kennedy Jr. questioned the need for some vaccines, publicly endorsing the president's choice. 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
1: The partial government shutdown finally over, but not all of the Department of Homeland Security's funded yet. Fox's Bill Malusian with more on that.
6: Both ICE and CBP are still unfunded today. This is after the DHS funding bill that President Trump signed last week cut them out. But Republicans have a plan to fix that. They're in the process of advancing a budget reconciliation bill to fund both ICE and CBP for 3 years. That will require no Democrat votes. President Trump says he wants that bill on his desk by June 1st. And Republicans say with this last shutdown, Democrats have shown America who they are. And DHS Secretary Mark Wayne Mullen says it is going to take some serious time to recover from this historic 2.5-month DHS shutdown.
1: Democrats had blocked funding for DHS because they wanted reforms after immigration agents shot and killed two U.S. citizens back in January, though neither funding bill contains the reforms Democrats had asked for. Eight people facing obstruction charges after an hours-long standoff with police and federal immigration enforcement when ICE arrested a Nigerian national at a hospital. Fox's C.B. Cotton has more on this from New York.
7: Protesters on Saturday night threw garbage cans and yelled at NYPD officers who responded to clear out hospital entrances and exits in Brooklyn. The chaos happened as ICE agents were trying to leave the hospital with Chidozie Wilson Okeke, who tried to hit federal agents with his car earlier on Saturday, according to DHS. The feds say he was brought to the hospital for a medical evaluation and then cleared to leave. Mayor Zoran Mamdani backed his local officers, but condemned large-scale immigration enforcement.
8: I think that they are cruel. I think that they are inhumane. I think that they do not serve any interest of public safety.
7: In New York, C.B. Cotton, Fox News.
1: And DHS says the Nigerian national was supposed to leave the country in 2024 and had previous arrest for assault and drug possession. I'm Ted Linder. This is Fox News.
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0: She didn't want to cause any more problems. 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
3: It's a new hour here on the Guy Benson Show, our middle hour of three on this Monday edition of the program. Thanks for tuning in. GuyBensonShow.com is our website. The podcast is free on demand every day when the show ends. Fox News alert as we enter this middle hour. The Dow falling substantially, 557 points down in the red today with new tensions in the Strait of Hormuz. The U.S. saying that we are moving to open that waterway, while the UAE says that there were more missile attacks by the Iranians against that Gulf Arab state. And so I think the market, again, looking there, holding its breath. U.S. did say a couple American flag ships were able to get through the strait earlier, so that's potentially a good sign, but kind of a wait-and-see situation, and the market's reacting negatively today. And speaking of the president, I'm actually keeping an eye on him right now. He's at the White House. He is talking about small business, the economy, AI, and beyond. It looks like it's in the East Room, if I'm not mistaken. So I will monitor that for any news, but that is happening as we speak here as we are just past the 4 o'clock, top of the 4 o'clock hour on the East Coast. Joining us now is Miranda Devine, a Fox News contributor, New York Post columnist, author of The Big Guy, and she's got her podcast, Pod Force One. Miranda, great to have you back here.
4: Great to be with you, Guy.
3: I know that you have done a fair amount of research on and writing about the SPLC scandal, and I read a lengthy, almost dissertation over the weekend by someone who's deeply familiar with banking fraud, who is making the case that what the SPLC has allegedly done is textbook illegal banking fraud. We'll see if juries at some point agree with that or not. But we're also learning more about the radical extremists and bigots that the SPLC was simultaneously fighting and funding to the tune of millions of dollars. Give us your thoughts on this whole story, because it keeps getting more and more bizarre in some ways.
4: Well, it really does, Guy, and I think it's a fascinating and really important story that, because there's so much else happening, doesn't get an enormous amount of ink. But the fact is that the SPLC was the ideological arm of the Democratic Party. It was its enforcer, and it did more than just alert people to, which is what it pretended to be, alerting people to far-right extremists. But really what it was doing was blacklisting conservatives, anybody who was going to be difficult opposition for the Democratic Party. And they were funding these Ku Klux Klan to the tune of millions of dollars, these real extremist organizations, which were dwindling and maybe would have died without the SPLC millions. But they were funding those, pretending that they were, well, you know, their claim is that they were merely paying whistleblowers, but it looks much more nefarious than that, that they were actually actively sowing division and hatred. And, you know, unfortunately, I think that all roads lead in the same direction when it's come to the downfall of the Democratic Party, as it's been taken over, hijacked by the left, and those sort of sensible, moderate Democrats who we could all have conversations with have either shriveled, been cast aside, or just been cowards and bent over as the left has taken over. And, you know, examples are the candidates they're now putting forward, including this Nazi tattoo guy, Graham Plattner, in Maine. I mean, these are people who, if they were Republicans, would have been, you know, the media would have been all over every single candidate, every single Republican. Are you going to be seen with this person? Are you endorsing this person? And we have Chuck Schumer, the putative leader of the Democrats in the Senate anyway, endorsing him. So I think it's very dangerous for everybody. I don't think anyone should be happy about what's happening to the Democratic Party.
3: You know, Miranda, I'll be talking a bit about the communist mayor of New York City coming up in the next segment. On Friday, we talked a bit about the communist mayor of Seattle, who was asked about wealthy people leaving Seattle, leaving Washington State with various tax increases happening or looming. And her message to those people was buy, just very sort of almost giddy about it. This is a privileged woman with no real world experience who's now gotten herself elected as mayor in Seattle. And she's happy to drive successful people out of her city. And is sort of, you know, don't let the door hit you on the way out type message, even though it will wreak havoc, further havoc, on her city and its finances and all of it. I guess she doesn't really care. There was another exchange with a reporter where Katie Wilson, the Seattle mayor, was asked, I guess there was a shooting that had happened somewhat in her vicinity recently. So a local reporter from Como News asked her initially, like, you know, how are you feeling? Some people might be concerned about you. And it was just kind of like, how are you doing type question. And she was very happy to answer that version of the question. And she said, I'm doing great. And it's not really clear that this was targeted at me. It was just kind of in the area. And then he tried to follow up the reporter with the broader question of public safety. And that is when the mayor's team stepped in. They were not happy that he would ask such a follow-up question that's not automatically sympathetic to her, was not on topic in their mind for whatever event they were doing. Here's a little part of what happened. Listen, cut 38.
5: And the last question would be related to that, that, you know, I talked to people in that neighborhood who said that, hold on, it's just one last question. People in that community who are concerned that there's been rising gun violence and that there should be more surveillance cameras and that kind of thing, that's obviously been an issue that you weighed in on. Does that change it? Does that change your perspective at all?
6: Let's keep it on.
5: But does that change your perspective at all on the issue of surveillance cameras based on what you went through on Tuesday?
6: Appreciate
5: it, but let's keep it on topic, okay? She's about to answer the question, though. Okay. I mean, it looks worse when you jump in like that.
7: I'm sorry. I specifically said to keep it on topic.
5: Okay. But I also have to ask the questions that people want to have answered.
7: Maybe we can set up a different time for that.
5: But the mayor's a busy person.
3: All right, so the question initially about the shooting was very much sort of sympathetic to the mayor, so that was all good. But when it came to the mayor's policies on public safety, then sort of the staff comes jumping in, that's not on topic, moving on. The reporter obviously wasn't pleased with that. And then eventually the mayor just walked away and wouldn't take the question. Your thoughts on that, Miranda? I feel like when there's one party rule, you get a lot of arrogance.
4: 100%. I mean, that was the old, oh, my staff are stopping me from answering this question. I'd love to answer it, but my staff won't let me. How pathetic. She's the mayor. She's allowing her staff to boss her around. Well, she's not. Her staff are rescuing her, but she's pretending that she's bossed around by her staff. That is utterly pathetic. And the question about surveillance cameras was very crucial because she has bent over to demands by the far left, the Antifa types, who don't like surveillance cameras because it means they can get caught for the vandalism and the crimes that they commit in front of them. And so they want them out. She's agreed to do it, of course, because really she's one of them. And there's a rise in gun violence, and the poor people, they're still there, the storekeepers and so on, want the surveillance cameras there, and she refuses. And when there's a shooting that happens near her, and then the reporter asks, oh, how are you? But he hardly ever said that. He said, oh, I want to talk about that. And so she makes it all about herself. I'm fine. Like, what a traumatic experience it was for me. But it was fine because it was a long way from me, and I've got really good security. Well, yeah, you have good security paid for by the poor people who have you as their mayor, but they don't have security because you've defunded the police. You are taking away their surveillance cameras. You don't care. She doesn't care as long as she's okay, just like Mam Dhani, just like Brandon Johnson in Chicago, just like all these Democrats who are trashing their cities and making law and order into something that's a luxury that's only for wealthy people and government employees that can have their own security. The police are now, you know, defunded and demoralized and leaving those cities. They're going to places like Florida where they get bonuses. You know, New York is the same. It's really, really scary. Democrats are all about looking after themselves while they pretend that they're all about the little people. Yeah. And the little people, the working people, are the ones who are getting stiffed.
3: And we'll see if the terrible examples around the country will have any impact on the voters of Los Angeles, who might be drifting in that same direction. We shall see. Miranda Devine, thank you very much for your time. We'll step aside. It's the Guy Benson Show.
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0: Anthony Fauci, his top advisor, 78-year-old David Morenz, has been charged with conspiracy against the United States. He was a senior advisor to Fauci from 2006 to 2022. He did business from a private email account. Gee, that sounds a little like Hillary, too, remember, and she got away with it. He was the liaison for tips on how to evade records requests. This guy got caught emailing the following, as though he's kind of trying to be cagey. There's no worry about their freedom of information. I can either send stuff to Tony on his private email or hand it to him at work or at his house. He's too smart to let colleagues send him stuff that could cause trouble, unquote. How about this? He said, hey, I learned from our lady over there how to make emails disappear after I'm told that before the search starts. Plus, I deleted most of those earlier emails after sending them to Gmail. I said, you know, we should always communicate on Gmail because my email at NIH is known by Freedom of Information constantly, and I need to delete anything I don't want to have to see in the New York Times. He's describing how he should start using secret emails to hide something. Oh, my God. Well, sir, Judge, I think we're ready to reveal our verdict. He, of course, oversaw the grant to NIH. Oh, here we go again with the nonprofits, these NGO things. A nonprofit Manhattan-based company called EcoHealth Alliance ended up funneling U.S. taxpayer dollars to the Wuhan Institute of Virology for bat coronavirus research. And he hid the information, he hid the link, and he did it for Fauci so they could communicate in private and not get caught.
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0: Benson, we are back. Terrible story out of New York State, Long Island specifically. The Daily Mail with this lead. An illegal immigrant was arrested in New York after two women were fatally stabbed, including a hardworking mother of two whom he worked with at Wendy's. And this suspect, 22 years of age, taken into custody this weekend in Long Island. He turned himself in after this double murder. Officials say that the motive, at least for now, officials saying that the apparent motive was just overwhelming anger on his part over something, lashed out, and now these two women are dead. The suspect, as I mentioned here, an illegal immigrant with no right to be in the country, which is why we raise it. Right? We don't claim that immigrants or illegal immigrants are disproportionately violent or dangerous. There's data that goes back and forth on that question. I don't like to paint with a broad brush, but every single time there is a violent crime committed by someone with no right to be in the country, there's an extra layer of outrage that's attached to it because of the lawlessness at its core, undergirding the opportunity for such a horrible crime to take place. So that was in New York State over the weekend. Then there was this other controversy involving an ICE raid, a targeted raid in New York City, in which an illegal immigrant with a criminal record was taken into custody, and then there was chaos at a hospital with an anti-ICE mob trying to interfere with that detention. And unsurprisingly, the mayor of New York City, communist Zohran Mamdani, who is pro-illegal immigration and anti-law enforcement, as we've seen for many years in his public social media footprint, he's tried to walk some of that back a little bit, but listen, he is who he is. And he is siding with the mob, with the illegal immigrant, against federal law enforcement officers. New York Post story, New York City Mayor Zohran Mamdani on Sunday blasted ICE as, quote, cruel and inhumane after a violent clash between anti-ICE protesters, I call them rioters, a mob, and cops outside a Brooklyn hospital the night before. Quote, they do nothing to serve in the interest of public safety. I've said that even directly to the president, Mamdani said. So ICE is cruel and inhumane, the mayor claims, and these types of arrests do nothing that pursues the interest of public safety. Is that so? I would very, very much disagree. The Department of Homeland Security putting out their version of events, which adds some more context to all of this. ICE conducted a targeted enforcement operation in Brooklyn that resulted in this arrest of an illegal alien from Nigeria with previous arrests for assault and criminal drug possession. During his arrest, this man refused to comply with officers' lawful commands to exit his vehicle. He then weaponized his vehicle to attempt to hit ICE officers. He became physically combative, attempting to punch and elbow officers. Our officers followed their training and used the minimum amount of force necessary to make the arrest. After his arrest, he requested medical assistance, so ICE officers escorted him to Wyckoff Heights Medical Center for a medical evaluation. He remained non-compliant during the medical evaluation, throwing himself to the floor and screaming. The medical staff cleared him. During the evaluation, a significant crowd of anti-ICE agitators gathered at the hospital and became violent. The protesters damaged several ICE vehicles and assaulted ICE officers, resulting in minor injuries to the officers. Assaulting law enforcement is a felony and crime. Officers from NYPD responded to the scene and arrested several rioters. So this is important, I think, on two levels, both of which pertain to the rule of law in our country. If you are here illegally, by definition, you do not have a right to stay. Unless you're in very specific protected classes, you don't have a right to be here. And if you have then violated additional laws, as this guy allegedly has, including a violent crime, assault, previous arrests, plural, you have especially forfeited any semblance of even an imagined right that you have to stay. And therefore, it is essential to the prevailing of our laws and the enforcement of our laws for someone like this to indeed be targeted and removed from the country. Then you have the anti-ICE militia mob, who obviously got tipped off and started to gather and agitate and get violent to try to interfere with the execution of this process, to interfere with the lawful enforcement that was being attempted by ICE in defense of duly passed and enacted immigration laws of the United States of America. That unto itself also a crime, and the fact that there were multiple arrests of these people is good. They should not just be arrested, they should be prosecuted to the fullest extent of the law. Am I holding my breath for that in New York City? No, I'm not. But it is a positive good for a criminal illegal immigrant, especially one who allegedly tried to assault officers, to be arrested, detained, and deported. Out. And anyone in this country trying to prevent that through unlawful means should be punished. It is not cruel or inhumane to enforce the law this way. And it does very much serve a public interest when it comes to public safety, particularly when the target in this case was an illegal immigrant with prior arrests, including for assault. I don't know how you could view it through any other lens. Although the mayor of New York City views a lot of things through an unfamiliar lens, at least as far as I'm concerned. ICE did its job, as did, it appears, the NYPD. And to have the mayor on the other side of that is, again, not shocking, but a sign of the times. And if he's going to put out this nonsense about how it's cruel and inhumane and serves no purpose, there is an obvious counterpoint, and it has to be made every time so that nonsense does not go unanswered. And so we've answered it. On the Guy Benson Show, we'll be back after this.
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4: Fox News, I'm Sue Guzman. President Trump continues to issue threats against Iran if it attacks U.S. naval ships along the Strait of Hormuz. Fox's Rich Edson.
5: The president says the U.S. military sank seven small Iranian boats and again prodded another ally to join the fight, posting, quote, Iran has taken some shots at unrelated nations with respect to the ship movement Project Freedom, including a South Korean cargo ship.
4: The president also vowed oil prices will fall quickly once the conflict ends. And frozen pizzas at two supermarket chains are being recalled.
6: Walmart's Great Value thin crust chicken bacon ranch pizza and Aldi's Mama Coatsy biscuit crust sausage and cheese breakfast pizza are being pulled from shelves. The FDA says the recall was prompted by salmonella contamination concerns. However, no confirmed cases of the illness have been reported.
4: Fox's Tom Graham. 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
12: 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Saving you money, Hillary Barsky, Fox News.
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1: 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Well, I'm very happy to have here on the show a friend of mine who is a best-selling author several times over. He's got a new book out entitled You've Changed, The Promise and Price of Self-Transformation. And perhaps the most important item in the bio of Benoit Denizet Lewis is that he is a fellow Northwestern Wildcat and a fanatic about Northwestern sports, as am I. Benoit, great to have you here.
2: Great to be with you, Guy. I mean, usually we're texting about Northwestern sports, so we can talk about other stuff today, maybe a little bit.
1: Well, we will, but first, one thing about Northwestern sports, because we do have a large audience in Chicago, WLS, many of them at least aware of the fact that we've got this new football stadium that's been under construction now for the better part of 2 years, supposed to open for Big Ten competition this coming fall, the opener against Penn State. I keep seeing photos of it, Benoit, it looks like it's going to be awesome, but I'm also sort of wondering, is it going to be done in October? Are you nervous at all?
2: I am nervous. I mean, I generally tend to be a little less nervous about Northwestern sports than you are, Guy, but in general, yes, I'm a little bit nervous. I mean, the big question really, if we're talking about change, is can Northwestern and Chip Kelly, can Northwestern's offense be transformed? I think that's the key question for the
1: yes,
2: fall.
1: The promise of transformation with Chip Kelly at the helm of the offense. And if you can have a decent defense, as we generally often have, and then a competent plus offense, could be exciting in Evanston. Let's see if the stadium all comes together as planned, and I will ramp up my excitement and my skepticism and all of those feelings wearing purple as September approaches and the fall season. Let's talk about this book, where you explore a number of different people across different lifestyles, disciplines, industries, life scenarios who have undergone transformational personal change to the point that they seem to some extent unrecognizable to people in their lives from previous versions of themselves. And this applies to some pretty large subset of the population where there's a fundamental change that happens at some point in their lives. And I'm wondering how you decided what categories of change to pursue, how you selected the people that you include as sort of profile examples of this phenomenon. How did that process of the book writing play out?
2: Yeah, you know, Guy, I mean, I tend to just follow my curiosities and hope that there's enough readers who are going to be similarly interested. So I took a wide lens here, and I'm looking at everything from how we change our spiritual and religious beliefs to how we change our political beliefs to the question of, you know, how much we can sort of change our core personalities to name change, to gender. You know, I'm really, you know, we've been living, you may have noticed, through a slightly disorienting last 10 years here of American life. It's been interesting. I think we've seen the most kind of claims of transformation or identity shifting over the last 10 years that we've seen since the 1970s, which was another period of so big social change and political disillusionment, at least on the left in the 70s. And so, you know, I've been really interested both in exploring kind of the talking to people and try to get a sense of like, what does it feel like to actually like feel like a new or changed person? And then how do the rest of us who sort of judge these transformations decide which transformations we're going to believe and which we aren't? So much of this is booby-trapped with culture war politics, unfortunately. But that also makes it really interesting because it you know, these seemingly personal changes that people go through, whether it's to their faith or their gender or their politics, these things are judged not just, you know, in the old days, like it would be by our families and friends, but by the sort of the parole board of the internet, in a sense. So, so it's interesting. I went pretty wide in terms of the kinds of categories that I would find interesting. And then finding people, I do that the way I always do. I do everything from ask friends to put the word out to do a ton of research. and sort of cobble together kind of, you know, people who I find particularly interesting or who, you know, represent a kind of change that I'm looking for. I tend to look for people who are complicated and nuanced and thoughtful, and certainly not every changer is like that.
1: And there's also this core question about whether people really do change at a fundamental level, right? Because there's almost these competing camps out there, like where you will say, no, people really do change. And others say, nope, a leopard doesn't change his spots, right? And you can maybe go through a bunch of superficial changes and insist upon changes, but ultimately you're that same person. Did that debate play into this? Because you were just talking about kind of the authenticity of change, because sometimes it can be jarring to people around someone being like, wow, this person is, again, I don't recognize this person, but is there still that same person deep within all of the sort of changes, the window dressing, whatever you want to call it? If you're more skeptical, you might call it window dressing. If you want to embrace this concept, you'd say, okay, they really have changed. But I think the questioning the authenticity of the change is at least one of the starting points.
2: Yeah, I mean, but we question our own authenticity. I mean, one of the things that many of us go through changes, we're doubting it the whole time, but we can't talk about the doubt because we need buy-in from other people, right? Whatever kind of change we're undergoing, we need other people to believe it. Listen, Guy, I think both team people can change, and team people are always who they've always been and will always continue to be always who they've always been, are both sort of right. Like, you know, I think that we can, you know, certainly we have, people have profound spiritual experiences that transform them. They're, you know, over the last 10 years, we've seen a remarkable amount of political shifting, and that can feel very powerful and require a person to move or to find new friends. And so that's a change. We've certainly seen gender changes. And so, yes, there can be profound, and then there's psychedelics and kind of, you know, these can be profound, or at least feel like profound life-altering moments. At the same time, our core personalities, we can change them a little bit, and they certainly change involuntarily with age. People do change with age. But there is this question. So I write about Michael Glatz, who used to be this, I worked with him at a gay magazine years ago. He was sort of far left, progressive, atheist, anti-religion, gay. He transforms to far right, claims to no longer be gay, big Ann Coulter fan. You know, total shift, right? A seemingly total shift. It required a complete change of his life and everything about it. At the core, he is still a black and white thinker who struggles with nuance. And so at the core, that fundamental thing about a person often stays the same, even as we undergo, you know, these shifts that are like completely life altering and they're deeply disorienting. I mean, I spoke to political identity changers who went in both directions over the last 10 years. And now
1: some people that you met at a CPAC conference who are now more on the left, and then this other guy that you just mentioned who's a fire-breathing right-winger, having been just the opposite. They sort of passed each other on that interstate highway going in opposite directions ideologically.
2: Yes, yeah, and political identity changers are fascinating, Guy, because so too often there's not much introspection happening. You know, from Mussolini to Reagan, you know, people are like, I didn't change, my party changed. And there's certainly truth to that. I mean, you know, Trump was a figure that has caused folks to leave the Republican Party. It's unclear, you know, what left and right means so much anymore to a lot of people.
1: Right?
2: Yeah, and
1: it's just sort of like kind of a realignment, this upheaval.
2: Absolutely, there's a realignment. So that I don't want to say that doesn't exist, but so often with political identity changers, what happens is there's one issue that they object to with their party about. They do it loudly. They get shamed for that. And then they start to, and there's an imagery that's similar to like religious conversion, and they sort of say, wow, I'm starting to see my side clearly. Has my side been lying to me about everything?
1: Right. The scales have fallen from my eyes. Right.
2: Yes. And then we go to the side that's going to say, yeah, your side is lying to you about everything. Come to our side. So we see that both in both directions, and it is a fascinating experience because political identity changers will often, they're loath to admit that we take on identities because we need to feel seen and we need to have community, and they tend to say, listen, I did the math, intellectually, and I just realized, you know, the Republicans are right, for example. So, you know, that's the, this, you know, there's not much, there's surprisingly little introspection among a number of political identity changers.
1: On the question of introspection, I know that you write a bit about and reflect upon yourself, right, when it comes to changes in your life and starting to recognize things in yourself that maybe to your surprise or chagrin that you're kind of becoming your dad, if I read that correctly, in a lot of ways. Is that something you want to sort of unpack here a little bit? And is that an element of changing with age that you're recognizing? Because I know it's easy to say that other people, as they make these big shifts in life, aren't really thinking too transparently about it because it can be uncomfortable. And then you were the guy writing the book on this, so you tried to grapple with some of it in your own life as part of this process. And I'm just sort of fascinated by how that went for you.
2: Yeah, I mean, you know, in turning into my father, you know, progressive Dr. Rick, I'm sure you've seen the commercials, young homeowners turning into their
1: parents. Such a good ad campaign.
2: I mean, it's such a great ad campaign, right? I mean, it's really, really funny. And it works.
1: It's
2: because
1: true.
2: Yeah, it works because it's true. And so there's this way in which, you know, we do all these things to like change in the way we want. Either we go to therapy, or if we're not that introspective, we like, you know, we diet, or we put these devices on us that sort of help us, you know, figure out how we're doing and sleeping, and we want to optimize and all that kind of stuff. And, you know, there's certainly it's great to, you know, have ideas about how one wants to change. And then there's just mystery to it. We age. I've turned into my father in some startling ways. He's not a Northwestern sports fan, so that's one way that we are different. He went to Wisconsin, but you know, it's you know, and that's like, that can be really scary. Like, wow, I didn't intend to become this person, and I have. So there is this, you know, it's this theme of the book, and people don't like to hear it sometimes. The fact that,
1: by the way, well, I have to ask you, what was the biggest red flag or green flag when you realized, wait, this is something that has happened to me that I did not expect?
2: I think you partially know the answer to that. I mean, partially, you know, my dad is a writer, wrote books about change. We both married someone from the Czech Republic. You've met my husband, Guy, so you know this. And, and my father has been married to a woman from the Czech Republic for they've been married for 15, 20 years together, longer than that. You know, that's kind of crazy, right? Like, I didn't intend to fall in love with someone from the Czech Republic. It just sort of happened. Or did it? Was it all preordained? This question of like how much we control where we end up is an interesting one. And it's sort of throughout this book, there's a kind of mystery that I personally, as a person who's curious about the world and tends not to see things in black and white, I find very interesting. This kind of question of like how we end up where we end up. And I think it's a combination of intention and then kind of surrender to, you know, like life happens and we don't always end up in the place that we think we're going to end up.
1: That is often the truth, and it's often humbling. No matter where you come from or what your background is, I think there's something that you're saying here that is resonant with humans, period, regardless of where they're listening to us right now, where they fall on the ideological spectrum. And you and I fall at different points on that spectrum for sure. And the book here, I think, is just such an interesting concept. Again, it's called You've Changed, The Promise and Price of Self-Transformation. And I think both of those P words very much apply, because there is an upside and a downside when you're talking about some of these major changes people try to instill in themselves. And exploring that process through certain examples with that wide swath that you were talking about of different examples, I think makes this a read that is worthwhile. The author of the book, Benoit Denizet-Lewis, our guest here on The Guy Benson Show. You can go get You've Changed. It's available everywhere right now. Benoit, enjoyed it very much. Good luck with the book, and I'll see you at Ryan Field.
2: Yes, I'll see you for the Penn State game, I'm hoping.
1: Go Cats. And we will be right back.
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3: Anthony Fauci, his top advisor, 78-year-old David Morenz, has been charged with conspiracy against the United States. He was a senior advisor to Fauci from 2006 to 2022. He did business from a private email account. Gee, that sounds a little like Hillary, too, remember? And she got away with it. He was the liaison for tips on how to evade records requests. This guy got caught emailing the following as though he's kind of trying to be cagey. There's no worry about their freedom of information. I can either send stuff to Tony on his private email or hand it to him at work or at his house. He's too smart to let colleagues send him stuff that could cause trouble. Unquote. How about this? He said, hey, I learned from our lady over there how to make emails disappear after I'm told that before the search starts. Plus, I deleted most of those earlier emails after sending them to Gmail. I said, you know, we should always communicate on Gmail because my email at NIH is known by Freedom of Information constantly, and I need to delete anything I don't want to have to see in the New York Times. He's describing how he should start using secret emails to hide something. Oh, my God. Well, sir, Judge, I think we're ready to reveal our verdict. He, of course, oversaw the grant to NIH. Oh, here we go again with the nonprofits, these NGO things. A nonprofit Manhattan-based company called EcoHealth Alliance ended up funneling U.S. taxpayer dollars to the Wuhan Institute of Virology for bat coronavirus research. And he hid the information, he hid the link, and he did it for Fauci so they could communicate in private and not get caught.
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0: To say that I am just continually so impressed by the entire crew of the Artemis II mission from NASA that went around the moon and came back, of course, now a number of weeks ago, and they're doing this goodwill tour, basically, talking about that experience, energizing people, and I think inspiring, especially kids and young people. And unless I've missed something, it's as if they have not put a foot wrong once in the whole publicity tour in all of these interviews. And I have praised specifically Victor Glover a number of times, who is the pilot, who has been just, I think, delightful and charming and genuine and earnest and all of these wonderful superlatives rolled into one person. And he continues on that streak of being sensational in his responses. He was at an event, and there was a young girl who asked him a question. And she happened to be a young black girl, and he is black as well. And she was asking about the history-making element of being the first black man, ... and what does that mean to him? And he embraced the question and then answered it, because we played a clip of him previously answering a similar question, I think in an extremely classy, high-level way. And then here with a child and connecting with her, and the way that he articulated it this time, again, just made me want to get up and cheer. So I'll just hand it over to Victor Glover in this Q&A, Cut 48.
1: How did it feel to be the first person of color to fly to or around the moon?
2: You know, good question. Amaya, thank you for the question. And I will tell you, one of the things about swinging for the fence and trying to, like, you know, hit a home run when the game is on the line is, if you think about that, that can add pressure and make you not, you know, go up there and play your best game. And so I focused a lot on working with this team and trying to be a good teammate, trying to be a good teammate to them and also receive from them their good teamwork. And I think one of the reasons we were as successful as we did is we spent a lot of time thinking about us and not us, me individually. And so I would answer this by maybe just making a visual lesson here that I spent a lot of time thinking about this patch and this patch and not this patch. And now we get to be here and we get to talk about it.
0: Just beautiful. We, not me, and then the patches to which he's referring. He says, I'm thinking a lot more and spent more time thinking about this patch and this patch, pointing to the NASA logo and the American flag, than this patch, his own name, talking about the bigger unity and the bigger mission rather than focusing in this insular way on him and the history he was making and getting into the identity. And what a lesson to impart on that young person and everyone else listening to that answer. Bravo again. Tip of the cap, Victor Glover, doing us proud, all of us.
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5: Monday, May the 4th be with you. It's Star Wars Day, the celebrations of all things from a galaxy far, far away. Expect local events, merchandise drops, and the finale of another Star Wars spinoff series. Tuesday, Vice President J.D. Vance heads to Iowa for an appearance alongside Congressman Zach Nunn. Also, Fox News anchor Brett Baer releases his latest book, The Case for America, an argument on behalf of our nation. It defends the experiment that began as America 250 years ago by analyzing our history great values and national character. Thursday, it's the National Day of Prayer, an annual celebration that encourages Americans to pray for the nation and its leaders. It's been observed continuously since 1952. Friday will be the release of the April jobs report. Economists will be looking to the numbers to get a reading on the American economy amid uncertainty over oil prices due to the Iran war and tariff refunds that began to be dispersed last month. And that's a look at your week ahead. I'm Tom Graham, Fox News.
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8: Fragile ceasefire being tested. I'm Sue Guzman, Fox News. President Trump issuing new threats Monday to Iran if U.S. vessels are attacked. Fox's Kevin Cork has more from Washington, D.C.
9: The U.S. is, in fact, inching closer to restarting major combat operations against Iran. That, according to senior Pentagon officials who actually tell Fox that the final decision is resting with the commander-in-chief. Iran claims to have fired on U.S. vessels and targeted the UAE with missiles and drones and fast boats. The British military reported that a pair of cargo vessels were set ablaze off of the UAE.

0: Suspect fired his weapon after being confronted by officers. A juvenile bystander was hit by a bullet. A uniformed Secret Service officer shot the suspect near the Washington Monument. He's been transported to a local hospital. Secret Service notes the vice president's motorcade drove by that area a short time before the incident. The deputy Secret Service director says the agency will get to the bottom of whether this was a threat to the president or not.
1: U.S. Southern Command says two suspected narco-terrorists were killed after the U.S. conducted a lethal kinetic strike on a vessel Monday. The vessel was transiting along known narco-trafficking routes in the Caribbean. No U.S. military forces harmed. More than 170 suspected drug traffickers have been killed since September 2025. 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
1: A federal judge apologizing Monday to the gunman accused of plotting to assassinate President Trump. Fox's Christina Coleman explains.
14: The defendant, Cole Allen, who was arrested and charged with trying to assassinate the president, was placed in severe lockdown, which included temporary suicide watch. Allen has since been removed from suicide watch, but the judge who presided over his hearing questioned why Allen was placed on restrictive suicide watch at all. And the judge also apologized, saying, quote, "What am I to say to Allen that this is going to be a fair process if we're putting him in a safe cell when he's not supposed to be in there? At a minimum, I should be apologizing to him. We are obligated to make sure he's taken care of. Mr. Allen, I'm sorry that things have not been the way they are supposed to."
1: And also, he is still hospitalized in critical condition, but former New York City Mayor Rudy Giuliani's primary care provider says he is making incredible progress. The latest from Fox's Dana Marie McNichol.
15: Rudy Giuliani's team says after being on a ventilator, the 81-year-old is now breathing on his own. We spoke with his primary care doctor for an exclusive update.
16: He did have a priest anoint him. And all the prayers from around the world, it's like a miracle. This guy's got 9 lives.
15: Giuliani served as New York City mayor from 1994 to 2001 and became known nationwide for his leadership after the September 11th attacks, earning the title America's mayor. His spokesperson, Ted Goodman, says the pneumonia is linked to having restrictive airway disease.
1: Giuliani also served as a top lawyer to President Trump during his first term of office. Access to the abortion pill mifepristone through telehealth, mail, and pharmacies has been restored by the Supreme Court. The order, signed by Justice Samuel Alito, will temporarily allow women seeking abortions to obtain the pill without an in-person visit to a doctor. It will also remain in effect for another week at least as the issue is being considered. I'm Sue Guzman. This is Fox.
2: The week ahead.
17: Monday, May the 4th be with you. It's Star Wars Day, the celebrations of all things from a galaxy far, far away. Expect local events, merchandise drops, and the finale of another Star Wars spinoff series. Tuesday, Vice President J.D. Vance heads to Iowa for an appearance alongside Congressman Zach Nunn. Also, Fox News anchor Brett Baer releases his latest book, The Case for America, an argument on behalf of our nation. It defends the experiment that began as America 250 years ago by analyzing our history, values, and national character. Thursday, it's the National Day of Prayer, an annual celebration that encourages Americans to pray for the nation and its leaders. It's been observed continuously since 1952. Friday will be the release of the April jobs report. Economists will be looking to the numbers to get a reading on the American economy amid uncertainty over oil prices due to the Iran war and tariff refunds that began to be dispersed last month. And that's a look at your week ahead. I'm Tom Graham, Fox News.
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1: It's the happy hour here on the Guy Benson Show on this Monday. 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Well, joining us now is Jessica Millen Patterson. She is the former chair of the California Republican Party. She will also be one of our special guests 1 week from this coming Thursday, so May 14th, in Sonoma, California, KSRO country, an evening with yours truly and a group of other people. We're going to have a great time. 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And with that, Jessica, great to have you back. Looking forward to seeing you out in a very beautiful part of your state.
2: I'm looking forward to it, too. It's going to be such a great time.
1: All right, so let's talk about your state. I saw this statistic, which was interesting. There was a headline out of California and in fact, press release from the state saying that California's population declined again last year by 54,000 people overall amid plummeting legal migration, reversing a population bounce back from COVID era decline. So we've talked about this before. People were getting out of California during COVID for all sorts of reasons. The U-Hauls all streaming in one direction out of the state. Then there was a little bit of a blip back in the positive direction for like a couple years in there, and then we saw another dip last year. And what's interesting about the overall number, Rob Pyers points this out, the press release blames decreased international migration for the population loss, but domestic out-migration, meaning people leaving California who are already there and basically finding other places to go live around the United States, domestic out-migration accelerated in the second half of 2025. And from January to January, the full calendar year, you had nearly 300,000 people leave the state of California within this context of domestic out-migration, which is the highest 12-month outflow since the pandemic. So we hear from the governor that California is great and booming and the envy of the world. In fact, we've got some audio we can play of him boasting about that recently. But on his watch, you've seen these population decreases, which up until very recently were literally unheard of in the entire history of the state of California. Jessica?
2: Yeah, and it's one of these things where we've seen this quite consistently from this governor, from this administration, where they talk about one thing and don't look over here, don't look over here. There is a reason why U-Haul and the Realtors Association have named Gavin Newsom as their number one salesperson year after year. And we saw 700,000 people leave our state in 2022 alone. And that was after we already had reapportionment. For the history of our state here in California has only grown or kept its congressional delegation size until the 2020 reapportionment, where we lost a congressional seat for the first time in our state's history. If you do not follow Rob Pyers, you definitely should follow Rob Pyers because he has so much statistical data on things that are going on in California. He is an absolute gem. But what we're looking at right now is at the 2030 reapportionment, California is on track to lose 3 to 5 more congressional seats because of that outward domestic migration. And states like like Texas, Idaho, Tennessee, Florida, they're all picking up. And that's because people are looking for a better cost of living. Here in California, less than 15% of Californians can afford a median home. If you can't have the dream of home ownership, you're not going to want to, you are not going to want to stay here in California. And those other states are providing it in a way that California is not.
1: Here's the spin, though, from Newsom. He was on with Bill Maher on Friday, and Maher started to challenge him about some of the issues in the state, and Newsom jumps right in to cut him off. Listen to Cut 16.
3: Have you seen the stats from California?
4: Good.
3: What?
4: Well, the economy, let's go.
3: Well, are they going to say good about gas prices? Are they going to say good about how high the rents are?
4: Yeah.
3: People, so many people live. I mean, there's a whole litany. I mean, the train, Gavin.
4: The train.
3: You got to get rid of the train.
4: The train.
3: I say this as a friend. You got to let that train go. Let the train go. It's up to $231 billion.
4: No, it's not. We put it back on track. All the environmental work is behind us. We're actually laying the track. All the legal litigation, all the land issues are all behind us. We're actually making this project work.
1: All right, Jessica, so a very interesting 35-second soundbite there, because Maher brings up California stats, and Newsom's like, let's go, largest economy, good, good, good. And Maher's like, really? What about? And he goes down a litany of problems in the state, and you kind of hear the hemming and hawing in the background there from Newsom. And then Maher makes the point about this insane high-speed rail boondoggle, which was supposed to be done 6 years ago and many billions of dollars ago, and the numbers just keep bloating higher and higher. Not a single mile of track, I don't think a foot of track, has been laid yet. And rather than address the cost of living problems that Bill Maher raises in that question, Newsom, his instincts are to go in and quadruple down on the high-speed rail, which they're now saying might be done by, like, 2040 at a cost of, you know, $150 to $200-something billion dollars. That's where he is yet again planting his flag for some reason.
2: The level of arrogance and delusion is so real with this man. I have never seen anything quite like it. But you also have to remember what California voters were first promised when the high-speed rail was on the ballot for us. We were promised a track from LA to San Francisco. And God bless our Central Valley, we're now seeing Bakersfield to maybe Madera as this track that they are talking about. And so even those original promises, like, let's set aside the fact that we're over budget and way over time on both of those things. But even the destinations as to where they said we would be coming from and going to are non-existent anymore.
1: Yeah, and they so don't even have the updated destinations. Those have not, yes. Those have not been connected, right? Nothing has been
2: Correct.
1: Connected. There is no high-speed rail at all. It was supposed to be completed, all of it, San Francisco to L.A., done at a cost of, I want to say, around $30 billion, completed by 2020. And we're in 2026, and the budget is multiple X the original estimate, and they haven't even done anything yet. It's 2026, now they're saying maybe 2040, 2030. Like, it's crazy. Why do you keep clinging to this if you're someone like Gavin Newsom? Why not just cut your losses and say someone else was responsible for this and I just have to make the adult decision and say it's not going to happen? Why can't anyone do that?
2: And that is the exact problem, Guy. We are seeing someone who cannot be the adult in the room, because sometimes you have to just say, no, this is not working. This is not what we wanted to do. And his points that they've gotten everything back on track, it will never be back on track. We are so far over budget. We are so far.
1: And there is no track. It is hilarious to call it back on track when there is no track.
2: Yes, it is absolutely amazing, the irony in that statement.
1: Meanwhile, and I mentioned this on the show late last week, and it's just kind of an aside, but also very much pertinent to this conversation that we're having. It was a story I was not familiar with. I'm sure you know much more about it, but I guess the 911 system in California was a mess and having all these outages far too frequently, which of course is very dangerous to people trying to report an emergency. Of course, people are trying to report an emergency and outages are unacceptable. So Gavin Newsom braggadociously spearheaded a huge overhaul to redo that system, spent nearly $500 million on that. And it was so ineffective. It was such a failure and so unworkable that ultimately they just decided to scrap the entire overhaul and start again $500 million later. this was, again, something that on the front end, Newsom was bragging about, like achievements before they've actually happened. And now taxpayer money has been thrown down the drain yet again. And it's like back to square one with this thing. It feels like this is almost the norm, unfortunately, when it comes to California governance.
2: Yeah, we wish he would look at the high-speed rail project and say, hey, we got to scrap this whole thing. But 911 functions as the most basic need that Californians have for their government, and their government should be providing. It should not take decades to build out and hundreds of millions of dollars to get right. And we know this because other states are able to do this and not have the same problems that we have here in California. But it's a basic function of government, and it shouldn't cost this much, and it definitely should be working. And instead of spending time on other policy issues, this is something that you should be focused on, making sure that we get right. And he just hasn't done that.
1: Yeah, and they spent tons of money to do it, and then the outcome, the result, the product that they built was a failure. And so that money is just flushed down the toilet, and it was like, you know, hitting the reset button. I had not seen that story until it was highlighted by Christopher Rufo last week. I know that you guys were much more attuned to it out there in California, which then brings us to the obvious question. Is there any point at which the electorate of California is sick and tired of this failed governance? Or is your party, the Republican Party out there, so totally toxic that the voters are like, you know what? We hate these politicians. We hate what they're doing to the state. We can't afford to be here. Tons of us are leaving. Nothing's working. They're taxing everything that moves. And yet we're going to keep voting for this because we don't want someone, God forbid, with an R next to their name. Like, is there a light at the end of the tunnel here, not just for Republican voters, but for other voters who are like, can I sustain my life here much longer?
2: Yeah, and that's the question, right, as we're seeing with all of this outward migration, because that's not just Republicans leaving. That's people that just can't afford to be in the state leaving, or they are being taxed so hard that it's just not justifiable when you can live 6 months and one day somewhere else and not have to pay these exorbitant amounts of taxes for those high earners in our state. But what we're seeing also on the political side with this governor's race is pretty exciting, because none of the Democrats have really been able to coalesce the entire Democrat base to say this is who our person is. And they all are floating around the low teens, high single digits. And that's good news for Republicans. You and I have chatted about this before. Mm-hmm. Obviously, best opportunity for Californians to win statewide, because we have the top two primary system here in California, is to get two Republicans across the finish line. We'll see what happens as Swalwell has now exited. Betty Yee has now exited the race. We've seen some uptick from Becerra, but Tom Steyer is coming in and hitting him. I don't know if Tom Steyer's hit his ceiling yet. It kind of feels like it. So there's still opportunity out there. And I think it's a great opportunity for Californians because of the top two primary system, which I haven't been a huge fan of since the, you know, first few cycles that we had it in place here. But this is an opportunity for other Californians to see what it could be like for 4 years of a Republican governor here in California. It's been long enough, and Democrats have messed up so much in our state. What do you got to lose? I think that's exciting to watch as a Republican right now.
1: And some interesting things happening in the mayor's race down in Los Angeles as well, something that we will be covering this week in further detail. For now, though, let's take a quick break. Jessica, things might get worse, unfortunately, in California, especially if one proposition passes. I want to talk about that vote upcoming when we return. Jessica Millen Patterson, former GOP chair in California, here on the Guy Benson Show. Keep it right here.
0: A fresh perspective on the topics of the day. It's Guy Benson. 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
18: Anthony Fauci, his top advisor, 78-year-old David Morenz, has been charged with conspiracy against the United States. He was a senior advisor to Fauci from 2006 to 2022. He did business from a private email account. Gee, that sounds a little like Hillary, too, remember? And she got away with it. He was the liaison for tips on how to evade records requests. This guy got caught emailing the following as though he's trying to be cagey. There's no worry about their freedom of information. I can either send stuff to Tony on his private email or hand it to him at work or at his house. He's too smart to let colleagues send him stuff that could cause trouble. Unquote. How about this? He said, hey, I learned from our lady over there how to make emails disappear after I'm told that before the search starts. Plus, I deleted most of those earlier emails after sending them to Gmail. I said, you know, we should always communicate on Gmail because my email at NIH is known by freedom of information constantly, and I need to delete anything I don't want to have to see in the New York Times. He's describing how he should start using secret emails to hide something. Oh, my God. Well, sir, Judge, I think we're ready to reveal our verdict. He, of course, oversaw the grant to NIH. Oh, here we go again with the nonprofits, these NGO things. A nonprofit Manhattan-based company called EcoHealth Alliance ended up funneling U.S. taxpayer dollars to the Wuhan Institute of Virology for bat coronavirus research. And he hid the information, he hid the link, and he did it for Fauci so they could communicate in private and not get caught.
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0: back on the Guy Benson Show. It's the happy hour. Jessica Millen Patterson, who was chair of the California GOP for years, is our guest. And we were just talking in the last segment, Jessica, about Governor Newsom. And, of course, failed politicians and political figures are part of the story. But the bigger story, ultimately, is failed ideology and failed policy. So let's talk about that. I saw Bernie Sanders was in your state stumping for this wealth tax referendum. I know Tom Steyer, a billionaire, ironically, very much in favor of it as well because he's a hardcore leftist. The Wall Street Journal editorial board with a piece just the other day, the California wealth tax advances, quoting from the editorial, progressives are testing how much ruin there is in California. On Sunday, they said they've gathered enough signatures, so this was a week ago, to place a wealth tax referendum on the November ballot, even as a new study shows it is likely to result in less state revenue. The proposed ballot measure would impose a supposedly one-time 5% tax on individuals with more than $1 billion in wealth, but the tax would hit nearly all of a billionaire's assets, including trusts, as well as voting interests in a company, if that exceeds his equity stake. It applies to billionaires who are California residents, quote unquote, as of January 1st of this year. And by the way, this would be on top of all the taxes they already pay. This is a one-time allegedly tax on their entire net worth, which is crazy. And it's been ruinous elsewhere when they've tried anything close to this. But it will now be on the ballot in California in the fall. And I'm sure it polls to some extent well. However, as the journal points out, Jessica, billionaires are already leaving the state. California Tax Foundation visiting fellow Jared Walczak estimates in a new paper that reported departures already total $777 billion worth of wealth, with more, quote, quiet departures on the way that have not drawn media coverage, at least not yet. So I just have to ask you, Jessica, I'm sure the left-wing populace are going to be out there saying, this is how we fix our fiscal problems, let's stick it to the billionaires. But based on the drain effect we're already seeing, is there a chance sanity might actually prevail on this one? Because it is such a terrible policy, even if it scratches a certain itch that the left is good at presenting to voters.
1: I do think that California voters, when it comes to taxes, have been pretty smart on these statewide ballot initiatives. And that's good news for us because you're right. The quiet leave has already started to happen. In 2021, the 1% of income earners in California took up about 49.9% of our tax revenue. So they brought in about half of our budget in income tax. By 2023, that number is already down to 38.7%. So we've already been seeing this happen for over, you know, the last 5, 6, 10 years. And when this type of tax measure gets on the ballot, that is a signal to these individuals, your wealth and your income is not welcome here.
0: Yeah, no, it's a risk. It's like it's a blinking exit sign, like, hey, the clock is ticking. You need to get out because this might be coming down the pike, coming down the track, if you will, like a freight train, but not a high speed one because those tracks don't exist. Jessica, very quickly, I saw Politico reporting Kamala Harris has purchased an $8 million mansion in Malibu. A lot of rumors around what her ambitions may or may not be. If you had to guess one way or the other, do you think she's running for president again?
1: I think she is running for president again, and I think nothing shows that you are a woman of the people than moving to an $8 million home in Malibu.
0: Yeah, Kamala Harris, for the people. That was her slogan. Maybe certain people, those who can afford $8 million houses in Malibu, God bless. But maybe she'll start looking at these wealth taxes and think maybe she has to get out of town as well and run her campaign from somewhere else. Jessica Millen Patterson, former chair of the California Republican Party, here on the Guy Benson Show. We will see you on May 14th in Sonoma, KSRO.com for those tickets. It'll be a lot of fun. Jessica, thank you. See you then.
1: Thank you. See you then.
0: We'll be right back.
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4: Fox News. I'm Ted Lindner. The ceasefire between the U.S. and Iran is tested. Fox's Kevin Cork with the latest.
5: The conflict could get significantly more intense and soon. Pentagon sources telling Fox that the U.S. may resume major combat operations any day now. And that's all happening as the fragile ceasefire with the regime faces its biggest threat to date, with the Pentagon announcing plans for U.S. forces to guide vessels through the Strait of Hormuz, even as peace talks with the regime remain stagnant.
4: Gas prices have continued to climb even amidst a pause in fighting, though consumer confidence rose throughout the month of April. And the U.S. Southern Command says two suspected narco-terrorists were killed after the U.S. conducted a lethal kinetic strike on a vessel Monday. The vessel was transiting along known narco-trafficking routes in the Caribbean. No U.S. military forces were harmed. 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
9: Anthony Fauci, his top advisor, 78-year-old David Morenz, has been charged with conspiracy against the United States. He was a senior advisor to Fauci from 2006 to 2022. He did business from a private email account. Gee, that sounds a little like Hillary, too, remember? And she got away with it. He was the liaison for tips on how to evade records requests. This guy got caught emailing the following as though he's kind of trying to be cagey. There's no worry about the freedom of information. I can either send stuff to Tony on his private email or hand it to him at work or at his house. He's too smart to let colleagues send him stuff that could cause trouble. Unquote. How about this? He said, hey, I learned from our lady over there how to make emails disappear after I'm told that before the search starts. Plus, I deleted most of those earlier emails after sending them to Gmail. I said, you know, we should always communicate on Gmail because my email at NIH is known by Freedom of Information constantly, and I need to delete anything I don't want him to see in the New York Times. He's describing how he should start using secret emails to hide something. Oh, my God. Well, sir, Judge, I think we're ready to reveal our verdict. He, of course, oversaw the grant to NIH. Oh, here we go again with the nonprofits, these NGO things. A nonprofit Manhattan-based company called EcoHealth Alliance ended up funneling U.S. taxpayer dollars to the Wuhan Institute of Virology for bat coronavirus research. And he hid the information, he hid the link, and he did it for Fauci so they could communicate in private and not get caught.
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0: talking about the issues you care about. Guy Benson.
1: In our first hour today, we welcome back to the show Byron York, our colleague twice over here at Fox News and also at the Washington Examiner, talking national politics. If you missed it, here's a taste of the conversation with Byron. I'm just wondering, in your extensive experience as a political correspondent and analyst, do you believe that if Republicans had nominated a Senate candidate with a Nazi tattoo, that would be excused and forgiven by the so-called news media easily and almost immediately?
2: No, you hear me laughing here. No, I don't think so at all. It's just not a possibility because some people on the left have described a number of Republicans, not just Donald Trump, as Nazis in the past. They view Nazis and American conservatives as somehow on the same spectrum. So no, I wouldn't see that at all.
1: Yeah. And I would also just note that the candidate for the Republicans in this race is like the most moderate Republican in Congress, quite possibly, in Susan Collins.
2: Yeah.
1: So if you wanted a platonic ideal of a good Republican in their mind, she even voted to convict Trump in the second impeachment, doing the things for democracy that they claim they care about, and many of them are just very concerned about the current state of the Republican Party. Well, here's a throwback, old-school, sort of center-ish Republican who should be the easiest type of person to support up against Nazi tattoo. But they are finding ways to contort themselves to say, no, actually, the project of democracy and putting your country over party requires the defeat of Susan Collins by the Nazi tattoo self-described communist. And as I said at the very end of my monologue, Byron, I'm not sure I want to hear a single country over party lecture or a Nazi dog whistle identified ever again by these people.
2: Yeah, it's astonishing, and also the incredible turn on a dime when the nearly 80-year-old Democratic governor of the state pulls out of the race, Janet Mills, and the turn on a dime to say that Graham Plattner is now okay. He's all that stuff we said about him is just not true anymore. He's really okay. After all, I mean, he got the tattoo covered up. I don't know why you're so upset about it. So the flexibility that Democrats have shown, especially in the light of Susan Collins, who for all Republicans, is sort of the embodiment of what conservatives would call a squish. I mean, she is the most, but mainstream media would call it moderate. She is the most moderate Republican in the whole Senate.
1: Correct. But it's a compelling national interest to survive or to save and survive democracy, Byron, to defeat Susan Collins with this guy instead. And here's the thing about it. In 2010, and I've talked about this here before, big blowout year for the Republicans, 63 House seats gained a handful of seats in the Senate, but left a lot of them on the table because Republicans nominated some kind of weird, kooky candidates for U.S. Senate in winnable races, including in Nevada, even in Delaware, if you can believe it at the time. I'm not a witch and all of that. I would wonder what you think about the applicability of that lesson, the 2010 Republican lesson, might be in what is shaping up to be a pretty Democrat tilted year in 2026. Certainly right now, the polling is dismal for the Republicans and for the White House. You know, I think you might describe it as approaching sort of catastrophic polling for Republicans. And I know there's a long way to go until November, but this is not where a party wants to be. Part of it's also just, the opposition party does well in midterm elections. And people aren't happy with the economy and other factors. You're gonna see some sort of a backlash you see which side has voters that are more motivated, all those factors. I just wonder if a blue wave is coming, does the fact that Democrats are going with Nazi tattoo guy in Maine and quite possibly this sort of Islamist sympathizing extremists in Michigan. Could Democrats pay a serious price in these major statewide races if they nominate radicals and kooks? That full interview with Byron York, available online at GuyBensonShow.com, is part of our free podcast. 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When we come back, the home stretch, the passing of a legend, some reflections from me as soon as we return.
0: In the swamp. Not of the swamp. Guy Benson.
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9: Anthony Fauci, his top advisor, 78-year-old David Morenz, has been charged with conspiracy against the United States. He was a senior advisor to Fauci from 2006 to 2022. He did business from a private email account. Gee, that sounds a little like Hillary, too, remember? And she got away with it. He was the liaison for tips on how to evade records requests. This guy got caught emailing the following. As though he's kind of trying to be cagey. There's no worry about their freedom of information. I can either send stuff to Tony on his private email or hand it to him at work or at his house. He's too smart to let colleagues send him stuff that could cause trouble. Unquote. How about this? He said, hey, I learned from our lady over there how to make emails disappear after I'm told that before the search starts. Plus, I deleted most of those earlier emails after sending them to Gmail. I said, you know, we should always communicate on Gmail because my email at NIH is known by Freedom of Information constantly, and I need to delete anything I don't want to have to see in the New York Times. He's describing how he should start using secret emails to hide something. Oh, my God. Well, sir, Judge, I think we're ready to reveal our verdict. He, of course, oversaw the grant to NIH. Oh, here we go again with the nonprofits, these NGO things. A nonprofit Manhattan-based company called EcoHealth Alliance ended up funneling U.S. taxpayer dollars to the Wuhan Institute of Virology for bat coronavirus research. And he hid the information, he hid the link, and he did it for Fauci so they could communicate in private and not get caught.
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2: 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I'm slated to appear on Fox and Friends tomorrow morning in the 7 a.m. hour. So if that goes as planned, see you there on Fox News Channel. Well, earlier today, I looked at my phone, and the New York Yankees had announced the death of longtime play-by-play broadcaster on the radio side, John Sterling, to whom I listened for countless hours growing up. And it hit me. That news hit me for a number of reasons. And I immediately thought back to a tribute that I put together for Sterling when he retired about 2 years ago. It was an abrupt, unexpected retirement announced by the team, and I wanted to just offer my thoughts on John Sterling and his legacy while he was still with us, and I made sure to get him the link through a couple different people. I think he got it. I hope he heard it. And I went back this morning to listen to it in our podcast archive, and I feel like I can't really improve upon what we did as a team for Sterling upon his retirement 2 years ago. And now that he has passed away at the age of 87, I want to play it back. If you remember this, I hope you enjoy it again. If you missed it the first time, I hope you will find this meaningful. It is very personally meaningful to me. So I ask for your indulgence as we listen back to this. I'll never forget the time John Sterling left me a voicemail. In elementary school, my family moved back to the United States from overseas, and even though I was born and raised as an American, I'd spent relatively little time in my home country until that point. As I adjusted to my new life and school in northern New Jersey, I became a diehard Yankees fan. At first, it was to fit in, but after my dad took me to my first game at the stadium, I was truly hooked. My parents didn't let us have cable growing up, ironic in retrospect given my current line of work. So unless they were playing in a nationally televised game or on Channel 11, I followed the Yankees on the radio. Back then, the play-by-play pairing featured John Sterling and Michael Kay, two talented broadcasters with distinct voices and styles. I listened to those games for countless hours. And somewhere along the line, it dawned on me that these guys were paid a lot to describe baseball games to large numbers of fans. It instantly became my dream job and career goal, one that I pursued until my on-air work took a permanent turn toward news and politics after college. Shortly after establishing that professional ambition, I wrote a letter to Sterling, seeking advice and networking as imagined in the mind of a 10-year-old boy. Sometime later, I came home from school one day, and my mom met me with a twinkle in her eye. There was something I needed to hear, she said. She hit play on our answering machine. The messages would play out loud from a speaker in the 90s. And my eyes widened as I listened. "This is John Sterling," a deep, unmistakable voice rumbled. He'd actually called me. I can barely remember what he said, other than to offer some encouragement and thank me for listening. I was thrilled. I listened to the message repeatedly and played it back for my friends. The next year, 1996, the Yankees won the World Series, which they hadn't done since the late 1970s. During that magical playoff run, they beat Baltimore in the ALCS. In Game 1 of that series, which featured a memorable dash of controversy, center fielder Bernie Williams hit a walk-off home run into the left field seats in the bottom of the 11th inning to give the Yankees a 1-0 series lead. And Sterling's call of that swing became my favorite of all time. He bellowed this.
3: Myers deals. Swung on and driven a deep left. It is high. It is far. It is gone. Yankees win. Yankees win. Bernie Williams homers deep in the left field seats to lead off the 11th inning on a 1-1 pitch.
2: The electricity in his voice there remains goosebump inducing. I recorded that postgame highlight off of the boombox in our kitchen, brought the cassette tape into school the next morning, and convinced the adults to let me play it over the PA system during morning announcements. That still makes me smile. By 2002, I was a high school intern at Fox News Channel for the summer. Host Brian Kilmeade, for whom I recently filled in on Fox and Friends, surreally, was filming some sort of package up at Yankee Stadium one day, and I managed to wrangle my way onto the production team. When my official duties were over, the crew left, but I had a single-day press pass, pure gold, and the Yankees had a home game that night. I stayed for the game, of course, and hung around the press box, taking it all in. I eventually worked up the nerve to introduce myself to Sterling, who invited me to sit in the narrow radio booth for as long as I'd like, perched behind him and his partner that season, Charlie Steiner. The game was tied after nine and marched into one extra inning after another. My dad agreed to come pick me up whenever the game was over. Hours later, it finally ended. I don't even remember who won, probably a loss if that's the case, but I do remember taking a photo with Sterling in the booth on the disposable camera I'd brought along with me. When the film was developed, I was sweaty and beaming. Sterling looked exhausted after calling something like 17 innings of baseball. That photo still exists somewhere. The next year, my best friend from home, Dan Duva, now an NHL broadcaster, and I were both doing some intern-style grunt work for the fledgling Yes Network, which brought me back to the Cathedral of Baseball in the Bronx on multiple occasions. We had also persuaded the management at the Cape Cod Baseball League's Chatham A's to let us become their inaugural broadcasters, offering radio-style play-by-play for their summer league team, available online or via a 1-800 number. We called those games together for four summers. Through various means, we were able to get a number of our idols, sportscasters with major profiles, to record short promos or drops for our broadcasts. Quite a few big names were kind enough to indulge us, from Joe Buck to Jim Nance to Kenny Mayne to Ian Eagle, among others. But the one I was most excited about, other than a recording by legendary Yankee Stadium public address announcer Bob Shepard, was Sterling's. I grew up listening to him, after all.
4: 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This is John Sterling of the New York Yankees, and you're listening to Chatham A's Baseball with Guy Benson and Dan Duva.
2: This week, it was abruptly announced that the golden-voiced 85-year-old is retiring, effective immediately. He's called more than 5,600 Yankees games during his career, having started with the franchise in 1989. He's been an audio companion to so many, spanning generations. I was 4 years old when he settled in behind the microphone in the Bronx, and for the next 30 years, he never missed a single broadcast, not one. Even into his 80s, he rarely skipped a game for any reason. So Monday's development marks an inevitable, but still jarring, end of an era. Sterling will be honored in an on-field ceremony at Yankee Stadium this Saturday, and how I wish I could be there. The man has had his detractors through the years, to be sure, and maybe they weren't always wrong. He's bombastic, he's showy, he's melodramatic, he's over the top as a homer. Some of his forced player-specific home run calls veered into the absurd, and he occasionally botched calls, especially later in his career. Fine. But he embraced his role as an entertainer. When absurdity prevailed, he was usually in on the joke. Susan Waldman, his broadcast partner since 2005, aptly dubbed him an original. And Yankees Universe has loved him for it. His love of the game, his passion for its details, crackled through the radio, night in and night out. His voice documented nearly every major Yankees moment over the course of my entire fandom to date. Perhaps fittingly, one of our successors in Chatham, Emmanuel Barbari, is now one of Sterling's successors with the Yankees. How's that for a footnote? Some of Sterling's calls are etched into my memory, like this one.
3: The stretch and pitch swung on and popped up again off third. Hayes has room. Hayes makes the catch. Yankees win. The Yankees win. The New York Yankees have won the 1996 World Series. They have surmounted every challenge. They have climbed every mountain. And the New York Yankees are world champions.
2: My dad was at that game. I was weeping tears of joy in our basement. I like to say that baseball on the radio is the soundtrack of summer, and if you're lucky, autumn too. For decades, John Sterling has voiced my summer soundtrack. And one time, he even left a voicemail for a kid with a dream of having his job one day. Thank you, John, for all of it. What a career. Someone cue Sinatra.
5: Start spreading the news. I'm leaving today.
2: What a career, and now what a life as well. John Sterling passing away at the age of 87. And as I mentioned at the front end, I don't think I could have improved upon what we put together almost exactly 2 years ago. So as a point of personal privilege, I wanted to play it again and relive it. And it stirred some of those emotions for reasons that I stated. And just thank you for sticking with it. With me. It's something that obviously matters to me. And I do find it fitting and appropriate that in their final game of Sterling's life, since the Yankees are on a winning streak, the Yankees won. I'm sure he smiled. One little last note. I was texting with a friend who did sports broadcasting with me at Northwestern in college, a guy named Greg, who still lives in Chicago. He's a diehard Cubs fan. And we were texting back and forth about Sterling's passing. And I admitted, I confessed to him, that I was somewhat surprised by my own viscerally sad response today to this news. And he said, oh, I wouldn't be surprised. Your favorite baseball team's play-by-play voice is like your best friend. And there is truth to that. If you're a baseball fan who has spent a lot of time watching or listening to games, you get to really feel like you know that person on the other side of the microphone, especially someone with the career longevity of someone like John Sterling, and it does get personal, even more so than connection in some cases to the players themselves. And especially if you were a kid like me that wanted to do that gig for so long. So I think that was a valuable and appreciated perspective from my friend Greg. And with that, we're out of time for today. Rest in peace, Mr. Sterling. Back here tomorrow on The Guy Benson Show. Same time, same place. We'll talk to you then.
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8: You can hear the grinding of the belts at this recycling facility in Portsmouth, Virginia. 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Denver-based AMP is responsible for this, the first-of-its-kind AI supercharged recycling plant. Tim Stewart is the CEO.
9: Your typical recycling facility that's, you know, doing a town or a municipality has, you know, 50 to 100 employees that are touching that material, pulling out material. The example we went through here today is we have two people touching the material, and we're actually able to capture all of the recycling material. So a stark difference.
8: The dirty secret about recycling is that only a small portion of materials that can be recycled actually are. With Fox on Tech, I'm Jeff Flock, Fox Business.
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12: The conflict with Iran continues. I'm Ted Lindner, Fox News. U.S. warships and aircraft helping to guide commercial ships through the Strait of Hormuz. Fox's Jared Halpern with the latest from the White House.
13: Project Freedom is a defensive operation, CENTCOM Commander Admiral Brad Cooper says, to protect commercial ships through the Strait of Hormuz.
14: My operational assessment overall is that the U.S. military has the clear advantage. We have an enormous amount of capability and firepower concentrated in and around the strait.
13: In the first day of the operation, CENTCOM says several small Iranian fast boats threatening commercial vessels were eliminated. The operation includes U.S. warships, dozens of land and sea-based aircraft, unmanned drones, and 15,000 service members. At the White House, Jared Halpern, Fox News.
12: A federal judge apologizing to the gunman accused of plotting to assassinate President Trump over the conditions of his detention. Fox's Christina Coleman explains.
15: The defendant, Cole Allen, who was arrested and charged with trying to assassinate the president, was placed in severe lockdown, which included temporary suicide watch. Allen has since been removed from

0: Over President Trump's latest nominee to be Surgeon General, some MAGA influencers blasting radiologist and former Fox contributor Dr. Nicole Sapphire because they view her as being a pro-vaxxer. But HHS Secretary Robert F. Kennedy Jr. has questioned the need for some vaccines, publicly endorsing the president's choice. 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
5: May the 4th be with you. Look out. It's only me. It's only The Kimmer with Pete Davis, looking more like normal in the mountains of Macon, beautiful, sensitive rehab center, flounder the mechanical bangs, and it's Tommy Fireball on the board today. What happened to Pete? He disappeared. Oh, there he goes. He's in and out. He's in and out, ladies and gentlemen. There you go.
6: The old in and out.
5: Yeah, oh, the old in and out. That's right. Never mind. Hey, how you doing, gang? It's a freaking Monday. We got sunny skies, and you know, people are doing stuff, and we're doing stuff. Off and we're on the right side of the grass, and it could be worse, bad to the bone or not. Anyway, how you doing? It's 106.3. It's only we, and our number is 404-741-1230, 741-1230. I got a lot of, we'll talk about the weekend and stuff and sports and the Derby, a lot of things on the Kentucky Derby, holy cow, including something I did Google, the big white horse jumping up the big, holy moly, and again, if you've, well, you know, in fact, I'll talk about things like horse bites. I put a picture of me of a horse bite on my arm on Facebook and YouTube, and the picture of the bite was from a stallion at the stable a couple of years ago. It was through a leather motorcycle jacket I was wearing, and what you see, the scar, what it did in my arm, was through a heavy black leather motorcycle jacket. That's what a horse can, you can rip that thing right off. Anyway, so we'll talk about some big stuff. We'll give away tickets to the Back Hour Blue America to Make America Gala. A week from Saturday, on May 16th. What's that?
6: Make America what?
5: Make America Gala.
7: I know, I came in and I heard you say you're gala, so it just made me think you're gay.
5: Make America Gala. No, that can't be right. Anyway, well, it says, that's what it says here. Back our blue in America 2% to Make America Gala. I didn't write it. Anyway, and we'll talk about, oh, by the way, and that was made the morning show, talk about how I think the smart one said he was afraid of horses. Because he didn't want to get bit. Yeah, like I said, hold my beer. Anyway, we'll get to that. We'll get those. In fact, are we doing this all week, or what do we know?
7: Yes, all week.
5: So we'll do it today. Wait a minute. I just saw something. This could be dangerous. You may have to go to Mr. Dickey. I don't think he had any idea. It says here, these are hard tickets. You have to come to the radio station to pick them up. We're going to give away tickets to this thing. If you come in here, they're going to have to tell them, not in the afternoon. You would have to get them before 3. You know what happened the last time? All those hot babes who showed up and said, but where's the Kimmer? Where's the Kimmer? Remember that one hot babe, like a, you know, college girl, who threw herself up against a glass, for God's sakes. Does he have any idea what happened?
7: Her dentures fell
5: out.
7: Oh,
5: my, yeah, was it? Well, those weren't dentures. Those were pasties. Yeah, and then it came out of my dream. Anyway, so you have to come to the radio station to pick up the tickets. So if you come after 3, and if you're a hot babe, and you want to sit here on my lap and put your arms around me and call me baby, you're in, doll. Before I die, I swear to God. Of course, I don't have a bench seat in the car anymore, but that's all I ever wanted. In my 53 Chevy, some pretty girl sitting next to me, all over me on the bench seat with her arm around my neck and calling me baby while I drive a three-speed.

0: beat stick three on the tree. Anyway, we'll give away tickets to this thing. It's at the Rustics Manor. That's where we did our show in Holly Springs that time, a couple of years ago, right?
1: Yeah.
0: Beautiful place.
1: Nice.
0: Really, really wonderful. It's right out in the middle of nowhere, and you don't even know it until you're looking for it, but it's a beautiful place. It's called Rustics Manor, and they're going to have a horse race. Rustics Preakness, they're calling it. Carriage ride, silent auction, hot air balloon rides, dinner, drinks, live music, silent auction. And, I mean, it's really pretty cool. May 16th. And you can get tickets at, backourblueinamerica2.com. Anyway, we're giving away a pair of tickets. You want to do it this hour? Maybe later on?
2: Yeah, we'll do it at 3:45.
0: Okay. Well, and here's our number of when we do this. It's 404-741-1230. 741-1230. And again, you have to come and get the tickets if you want to go. Again, it's May 16th. Saturday, May 16th. At Rustics Manor in Holly Springs.
2: That's not this Saturday, the following Saturday.
0: Right. It's 10 days, 15 or whatever, 14 days. 12, 13, 12 minus 4. Sorry. By the way, we have all the news. We'll talk more about that judge business apologizing to the would-be assassin for his conditions. Poor baby. Oh, he had to be by himself for a week. Ooh, how horrible. And by the way, you got a couple of really weird stories that have nothing to do with your basic national news, but I think are important. Also, the latest social media TikTok stunt is appalling to me. It's actually twisted my guts thinking about it. Hey, we'll talk about it. I mean, it's just, you'll hear it. You'll hear what they're doing. And in fact, I had to ask Flounder what the hell it even is. I didn't even know what that meant.
2: I
0: don't know whether a Fireball Tommy even has ever heard that phrase too. In fact, Fireball Tommy, let me ask you this real fast. Hold on a second. Just a quick yes or no question. Have you ever heard of outfit transition videos?
3: I have not.
0: There you are. Anyway, so we'll get to it. And again, it's a horrible story because I've never heard of it. I'm disgusted. God, if my daughter was in one of those things, I honestly got it. Well, anyway. By the way, one more thing. We got a lot of newsy stuff. Spirit Airlines. They couldn't make it. That's all. I mean, you can't charge $60 for a plane ticket and a free car when they get to Birmingham and expect to make an airline successful. This had nothing to do with Donald Trump. In fact, it was Pocahontas. Elizabeth Pocahontas Warren is one who signed their death warrant a couple of years ago. And now she's blaming Donald Trump on gas prices. Please. The Spirit Airlines was going under for 2 years. And they can't compare because she killed the JetBlue merger deal. Anyway, I will get to that story. All right, so we got all this newsy stuff. We got high school girls. A guy shows how stupid they are. We got the DoorDash naked guy video trial. Oh my God! And Donald Trump blowing up ships in the Strait of Hormuz. And one more thing here, Flounder, since you're in management now.
2: Not really.
0: Well, I think you're an assistant program director, sir. I mean, I know you have a place to park. Okay, come on, you're killing me. No, but sir, now this is new on my cover sheet.
2: I put that there.
0: Have we always had a voicemail?
2: We had one for a while, and it just died down. And I know some people would leave. We called it it used to be called the Biden Wine Line. And then,
0: I have not been. I didn't even know about this number. Should I be giving this number?
2: I put it there in case.
0: Well,
2: someone,
0: we could play him. Oh my God, this is a great idea. Yeah, this is modern day radio. Nobody calls a radio station, but they love to leave a message or go on YouTube. Okay, so you YouTubers, we'll try to look you up, and people love to leave messages. So here's we have a voicemail, and if you leave a voicemail, I'm going to play it.
1: Wait a minute. You've been complaining about Clay and Buck doing this.
0: I know. Well, it's a new thing, and now it's on the list. It's on the list.
1: It's on the big board.
0: It's on the big board.
2: Put it on the board.
0: They're going to see everything. Here's our voicemail number: 404-995-5600. 404-995-5600. 995-5600. And if you leave a voicemail, and if it's disgusting, we're not going to bother editing it, obviously. We're not going to spend the time for it. But if you leave a voicemail, I'm going to play it. If it's for me, if it's not, we'll pass it on. Anyway, I didn't know you were doing that. So fine. So that's very exciting. All right. Pete Davis, how you doing? I mean, you're looking better. You sounded better. You look like you're up and about. I mean, things looking good after your horrible aorta Hardy thing going on there.
1: Well, the degenerative gambler that's in my life right now.
0: I know.
1: Saturday decided to drive us up to Harrah's up in Murphy, Harrah's Casino in North Carolina, which is only like 40 minutes from my house, so it's you know it's really convenient. And it's a wonderful place, a great place.
0: Yeah. Okay.
1: And we get up there, we're gonna make Kentucky Derby bets.
0: All right.
1: I was gonna text you guys and say what horse you want me to put $5 on
0: for
1: you.
0: I would have given you a little something, sure.
1: And we get up there, and you cannot bet on horse racing in North Carolina.
0: At a casino? How can you not bet a horse race at a casino?
1: That's a state law, I guess.
0: I'll be darned. Well, actually, you know, I don't have a problem with that, honestly.
1: Why? Well, you can bet on anything else.
0: Actually, you know what? I take that back. I can see if a state outlaws horse racing in their state.
1: Right. Like we do.
0: But how could you prevent somebody from gambling if something happened in another state?
1: Is that Churchill Downs?
0: At a casino.
1: Kentucky Derby in control of that?
0: I don't know.
1: Are they in control? Because you can go on something that they kept promoting.
0: You would want them.
1: TwinPeaks.com or something that you could bet, but not in Georgia. You can't bet online in Georgia on anything.
0: Yeah. Well, again,
2: So North Carolina, Mississippi, New Mexico, and Texas are some of the states where you can't bet on horse racing.
0: I'll be darned. Even at casinos. Yeah. I mean, that seems a little hypocritical. I mean, I'm glad I don't gambling. And by the way, we'll talk about this for a second. You guys may think I'm wrong, and it bothers me. In fact, I mentioned something the other day where there are stories now about teenagers, and I see these ads all over the place of celebrities pushing new gambling sites. There's a million of them. And, you know, the daily thing on your phone and the daily get the app. There's like 50 different of these new, and they're all, I mean, there's gambling everywhere. When you turn into freaking ESPN to talk about the Derby, they spend 25 minutes on the odds. I mean, they're more concerned with the odds of who's going to, I mean, it's unbelievable. I mean, Eddie Olczyk. I was in Chicago when Eddie Olczyk got drafted by the Chicago Blackhawks. He was a superstar. I think he was the number one pick, if I'm not mistaken. He was a monster star back 82 or 1 or whatever it was. Anyway, and now he's their key horse racing guy. And he's out there talking about, you know, and there's sloppy conditions and the weather and the jockeys and the thing. He's got the odds and all this stuff. And I'm thinking, holy, everything is gambling. Everything is gambling.
1: I saw his name, and I go, is that really the...
0: That's Eddie Olczyk, yeah. That's a hockey star.
1: Oh.
0: I knew him. I used to interview... I mean, you know, I watch him play. I've interviewed him.
1: you'll be glad to know that I won $30 on the Wonder Woman slot.
0: Did you? I'll be damned.
1: Yeah.
2: We were talking about that earlier in the week.
0: Yeah.
1: She does this big video starts, and she dances and twirls, and they sing the Wonder Woman song, and you just sit there and watch. It's captivating, tell you the truth.
0: Oh, I did
1: not win on the Monty Python and the Holy Grail. They have one of those slots. I didn't win on that one.
0: Oh, my.
1: But they have an Arthur Treacher's Fish and Chips.
0: Slot machine?
1: No, an actual restaurant.
0: Oh, even better.
1: It's delicious.
0: Their wives to love them.
1: Little round things.
0: Hush puppies. Hush puppies, yeah. It wouldn't come out.
1: Fish. The tartar sauce was fantastic.
0: Arthur Treacher's. And yeah, what was the other one, too? I like the other one, too.
1: H-Salt Fish. Remember H-Salt Fish?
0: Yeah, I did. All right, we're fine. 3:15. Holy smokes, it's Let It Rip Monday. 106.3. How you doing? Look out, here we go. Stand by.
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9: A simple act of generosity changed everything. 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Here's Rick Jackson.
10: I spent Christmas Eve alone in a children's home. 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
10: Unlike career politicians, I know how some extra money can change everything. 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
0: Da-da. Look out, look out. I like this song. It's one of my favorite Stones songs. I'm not a huge Stones fan, believe it or not. Trust me. I'm sorry. I know. I'm a huge Beach Boys and Beatles fan, and I would put Stones like third or fourth in the row. But they're one of my, you know, and this, I like this song. Start Me Up. And Not Fade Away. They did that one too. I like that song, Not Fade Away. Didn't they do that one?
1: They covered it. They covered that.
0: Well, I like their cover then, whatever it is. Anyway, Kimmer, Pete Flounder, and Fireball Tommy is on the board. And by the way,
2: yeah, you got to come out with a nickname for him. His name's John.
0: Well, there are so many. I know. Well, the problem is, you know, it's just, I'm trying to show a little love because it could be a lot of different things. The guy's many, many things. But now he's leaving us. He's going to the morning show. Do I understand this correctly? They're going to turn on him. They're going to kill him over there, huh?
2: He's going to the morning show to train, and then he'll be back with us 2 days later.
0: Oh, God. Well, I was going to say, gee, you know, I bet they're not going to make him a cookie. Did you have your cookie yet?
12: I saved it for second hour.
0: Oh, there you go. Well, is it, if it's warm enough, you can get a refrigerator back there. You can put, if you want to. You don't like it cold, though, do you?
12: No, it's fine.
0: All right. Well, it's better cold. It's your cookie now, mister. What am I talking about? I'm losing it. I don't even know what I'm doing. But this is the Stones, and on this day in 2016, after Donald Trump's campaign played Start Me Up, was after his victory speech celebrating his path to the GOP nomination 2016, the Rolling Stones asked Donald Trump to stop using their music. Because they hate him. They hate what he stands for. He's a Nazi. By the way, he's the worst Nazi ever, but... anyway, freaking Stones. Yeah, go back to your own country. And by the way, we beat you, okay? How about that? Yeah, whatever we can do for you now, you know, since you're, you know, like a bunch of freaking pansies. And by the way, that Sturmer can kiss my foot. What a woke freaking pansy. They're prime minister guy over there in Britain.
1: Oh, yeah.
0: Jeez. All right, hold on. Sorry, I didn't mean to yell. Well, I meant to yell a little. All right, our birthday list includes the formerly lovely Mary McDonough. Mary McDonough is 65. She was a little redhead ginger girl, played Erin on The Waltons. Mary McDonough, 65. Here's a little today. And, where's Mr. Fun? Oh, here it is. I'm sorry. Got off. Conjugated here for a second. All right, hold on. 4-4-2. All right, here. Oops, today I got had a message here from my buddy Kevin. He's going to be very happy. We got Oh, by the way, we're going to talk a lot about airline stuff, too, by the way.
2: Yeah, you know I'm going to need some airline tickets.
0: A little something you can do for you. How about a quick upgrade, maybe? You know, they actually, in fact, this is really weird. It's about me. So it's an ego thing, so I apologize in advance. Years and years ago. It had to be 10, 15 years ago. I was flying to Denver to see my kids, and there was a woman who was a steward, an airline flight attendant, and was, now see, I'm trying to think of how this worked, who was a big fan of the show, and God, how the hell did this work out? So I'm sitting in my seat, and I make hear an announcement by the stewardess or the flight attendant on the airline, and it said something about saluting our veterans today, including a Marine, Kim Peterson, who is so-and-so. And she didn't know that I know what it was. She had heard that I was going to be going to see my kids, and she said, you know, people fly this airline, we salute our veterans, including a guy on the radio, you may know, Kim Peterson's face going to be flattened out. And I was on the plane, and she didn't know it. It was the damnedest thing, but she's called out my name, and I was so freaking crazy about it. Now, what the hell was I talking about that got to that? Airline stories, the Spirit thing, and two other things on the airlines, too, coming to the news today. First of all, this is an important day. In 1994, in a groan-inducing moment on the floor of the British Parliament, a lawmaker uses a pun that will spawn its own holiday far, far away from the halls of government. Quote, "May the 4th is an appropriate date for a defense debate. My researcher, who's a bit of a witch, said that it should be called National Star Wars Day." A member of Parliament talking about the film Star Wars rather than President Reagan's defense fantasy, he said, "May the 4th be with you." A very bad joke. He deserves the sack for making it, but he's a good researcher. The guy was, of course, "May the 4th be with you." The principle of the force be with you, heroes in the wildly popular Star Wars movies. The franchise, it was just three films way back. The pun was Margaret Thatcher took office in 1979, repeated it many times to the extent that May 4th is Star Wars Day by Lucasfilm, Disney, and fans all over the world. Star Wars Day events in the 2010s, one of the first was the Toronto Underground Cinema. Rights to Star Wars franchise, Disney started observing Star Wars Day the next year, special events. 2015, celebration Star Wars Day in space. The International Space Station, Star Wars, they watched Episode 3, Revenge of the Sith. Rather than limit their celebration to just one day, fans can choose to observe Revenge of the Fifth Day after Star Wars Day. May the 4th be with you. Although many hold that the Revenge of the 6th is a better pun. So I don't even know what to tell you. But anyway, may the 4th be with you. So there you go.
1: All right, let's do it. Let's do it.
0: What do you got?
1: Okay, I think Flounder would make a good CP3O.
0: We're picking characters from Star Wars.
1: He's skinny. Kimmer, you're going to be Han Solo because you shoot from the hip.
0: I'm just talking and stuff and whipping around my sword. Yes, it's true. Well, now let's see. Now, Pete Davis could be... let's see. Pete Davis has got to be... You got to be the big robot.
1: Chewbacca? No, I got the Yoda. No, I got Yoda.
0: Oh, you could be Yoda. He's Yoda because he's got all the, like a memory thing for all those trivia games. Yeah, you'd definitely be Yoda. That would be true it is, or whatever he does.
1: And true it
0: is. He's the backward guy, right?
1: Yeah.
0: And, Fireball, what are we gonna, Fireball would have to be, running around like,
1: Obi-Wan.
0: Obi-Wan
1: he's
0: Kenobi.
1: Obi-Wan, because he's very silent and quiet.
0: Very quiet. And, speaks with authority.
1: Respectable.
0: Yeah.
1: Yes.
0: Yeah, and the chick.
1: Chewbacca. Who would be?
0: Oh, Chewbacca.
1: How about that crazy
2: Chewbacca? Would be our promotions director, Mike Key.
0: Mike, people don't know Mike Key is a problem, but he would be a wonderful. You got to tell him.
2: Hairy guy.
0: And he's on the thing there. Yeah, he's a lot of hair. He's a control of hair print.
1: And then Mike the engineer. Who
0: C-3PO. You know, we're gonna get all the electronic stuff. Yeah, but he knows all the electronic stuff.
2: R2-D2.
0: That's what I meant. R2-D2. That's what I meant. Yeah, R2-D2. Yeah. I mean, C-3PO was the guy I was thinking that would be Mike.
2: I'm gonna be Han Solo.
0: Yeah. Well, I'm sorry. Grasshopper, we really.
2: Then I'd be Luke Skywalker. I'd be Luke Skywalker.
0: You could be Luke.
1: Oh yeah, you could be Luke.
2: I'll be Luke.
1: That's true. You could be Luke. How about Princess Leia?
0: Well, that's my girl. That's my sales girl. She lets me call her baby. And by the way, I'm not going to interrupt. If she walks by while you're doing sports, I'm not going to interrupt anymore to talk. I'm going to blow her kisses, really? But I'm not going to. Well, it's rude and I shouldn't do it. But I can't help it. When she goes by and she makes a point, and the last time the other day she had freaking braids. She had those, you know, golden Heidi, Finland, freaking Netherland braids. And looked like a little girl putting her finger in the dime. It was just, she's so beautiful. Little golden braids all the way down her finger.
1: Pippi Longstocking?
0: Yeah, something like, I don't know. I don't know the names, but Pippi Longstocking sounds familiar. Anyways, and she lets me call her baby and, we get high fives and I bring her lollipops every day. I bring her two lollipops, different lollipops every day.
1: Wasn't it Hans Brinker who stuck his finger in the dike?
0: I think that was Hans.
1: The one,
0: yeah, the skating guy. I think it was a skater and he saw the dike leaking and so he plugged that old dike and, by golly, your buddy was happy. I think there was a book about that.
1: I had a record from
0: almost
1: Disney.
0: Almost positive.
1: A Disney record.
0: Yeah, didn't he do it? Didn't Disney do a ride? Basically? Plug the dike.
1: Plug the dike.
0: The dike-a-rama right here.
1: They closed the maelstrom to open up the dike ride. They took away our gnomes.
0: Silent G.
1: The trolls and gnomes are gone.
0: How about a good news story? Want to hear a good news story? There's a little doggy in France named Lazare. Or maybe Lazare, probably not. Lazare. Lazare is a continental toy spaniel. And the toy spaniel Lazare had to be put into an animal refuge when his owner died. Lazare's name translates to God aids. He's a well-meaning, curmudgeonly kind of an older pup, but he's doing okay. The vet says he's going to do fine. And the reason that he had to go to the shelter was because he outlived his owner, because Lazare is apparently the oldest dog in the world. He's 31. 31. A dog. Now, obviously, the smaller the dog, the longer their lifespan, generally speaking. But still, this little toy spaniel, 31 years old. They dated his original registry, checked his pedigree, French pedigree, December 4th, 1995, 31 years and 150 days, thereabouts. Reached to the Guinness Book of World Records, they said, yep, he's the oldest. We used to have a dog named Ophelia Bouleau, who was 29. Oh, no, I beg your pardon. The other dog was, I hate when they do this. Let's see, by the title of the dog, he beat out the current record holder, a dog named Bluey, who passed away at the age of 29 back in the 30s. Lazare has a brand new owner. That's the good news. 31-year-old dog. And his owner died. He outlived his owner. And so his new owner is a 29-year-old woman. And she says, oh, I don't care about him that old. I adopted him because I love animals. And there was an instant bond between us. It was unthinkable for me that he should end his life at the refuge. He needed a loving family. He follows her all over the apartment. He's in good health. Everybody's happy. And she saved that dog. And by the way, she said it was an instant bond between them. And again, I get trapped in that freaking rabbit hole. Do you guys get those reels on your phone where they have people sitting around in a circle and then let a dog out to see who he picks as his new owner? Oh, my God. And they jump in some lap of some old, and oh, God. I mean,
2: that's AI.
0: God, I know it's all fake. It's like all the brand new Mustang. That's not the brand new Mustang. I mean, anyway. All right, 331 or so. All right, we got fireballs got us going here. All right, we're fine. Here, look out. There we go.
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24: What is the impeachable offense? 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That's why politics killed Eric Swalwell.
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0: Look out, here we go. Stand by. Yeah. Kipper, Pete, Flounder, Tommy Fireball on the board, and Metallica in court. Yes, the Screamers, Metallica, on this day 26 years ago, Metallica demanding that online music service Napster cut off 335,000 users who they claimed were illegally trading their songs. And Metallica had all their names. They passed on 335,000 names of people stealing their stuff over the internet. It was an ongoing battle over the protection of music copyrights on the web. And eventually they ruled that Napster could not do that, correct? I mean, Napster got shut down. I mean, I saw the Social Network movie. Saw the whole thing. And now that singer guy played the Napster guy.
1: Elvis Presley.
0: No.
2: Justin Timberlake.
0: And, Justin Timberlake, played, the Napster guy. And the girl, I think it was, in fact, it was a funny scene. And so, Tommy, did you ever see, Social Network, the movie?
12: A long time ago.
0: Yeah. And now, Flounder, did you ever see Social Network?
2: Justin Timberlake is playing Sean Parker.
0: Sean Parker, that's right. And then the blonde, and the reason it was so funny was because there was a scene where he's in bed and there's a girl with him and she's getting up to go to the bathroom or whatever. And she says, well, what do you do for, I don't even know you. And he says, yeah, well, and she says, well, you're not like a kid, are you? And he says, no, I'm not a student. She says, God, you're not like a teenager. She said, no. And he says, what do you do? And he says, well, I'm an entrepreneur. And she says, well, what do you preneur? And he says, well, something. He said, a little company called Napster. And she said, oh, I thought Sean Parker did Napster. And he says, nice to meet you. So she slept with him all night, didn't know his name or anything about him.
1: She's, I slept with Sean Parker.
0: I slept with Sean Parker.
1: You slept on Sean Parker.
0: And you majored in trombone. I think it says she's walking with her little panties or something. And that was that blonde girl from... also was in 40-year-old virgin, and went to a Pittsfield High School with my own golfing buddy. What the hell is that girl's name?
1: No, that wasn't Elizabeth.
0: No, that's not Elizabeth. It was the other one. The girl in Fifty Shades of Grey.
1: Oh, Dakota.
0: Dakota Jennings, Johnson. Dakota Johnson. Yeah, the Miami Vice guy's daughter.
1: She's not blonde.
0: Well, she used
1: Dakota's
0: to be.
1: Dakota's not blonde.
0: I don't remember. I don't know anything about girls. What do I know about girls?
1: Have you seen, speaking of girls, yeah. Dakota Johnson, have you seen the new trailer for the one with, oh gosh, what's her name? She's Catwoman with Christian Bale.
0: No, I have not. A new movie?
1: Anne Hathaway. It's a vampire movie, and they showed them making out.
0: Oh, boy.
1: Yeah.
0: Well, I don't think I'll be able to watch that. I'm sorry. She's an attractive girl, a little skinny.
2: She's also, I guess, The Devil Wears Prada 2 just came out.
0: Oh, that's right. Yeah. I'm surprised Hollywood's still making movies. I guess, you know, they have to. Anyway.
2: They don't need to make box office movies anymore.
0: Yeah, that's true. About streaming and everything else at some
2: companies
0: point.
2: Companies like Netflix and Hulu get their money. And all those, yeah.
0: They'll get their money. Our birthday list, did I do anything yet? Did I mention? Yeah, I did. Metallica. Okay. Our birthday list includes Randy Travis. Randy Travis is 67. Country superstar, had a massive stroke in 2013. And I don't think he's still performing. But he said, Randy Travis, 60. Is he the guy who did that song, the Girls Like Country Boys? He got to pick up, she's sitting in the middle of a pickup truck, went home to daddy from North Carolina, and, now she loves country boys or something like that.
3: I think he's most famous for Forever and Amen.
0: Oh, I like that. Forever and Amen. Yeah, that's a good country song. That's a good old down home country song. And kind of religious, so that's, a thing about down home country. There's a little religious thing to it sometimes. All right, sir. And one more. Kind of a happy story. I think this is nice. I think it's good and I think it's nice. 1989. Not this part of it. The second part of the story. First part of the story. On this day in 1989, Lieutenant Colonel Oliver North, United States Marine, is convicted of aiding and abetting the obstruction of Congress, destroying classified government documents, and receiving an illegal gratuity as part of the Iran-Contra scandal. The destruction of classified documents charge was overturned in 1990. And then, by the way, the former Marine, always a Marine once you're a Marine, Oliver North, at the age of 81, secretly married his former secretary who testified in the case, Fawn Hall. Oliver North was 81, she was 65. They got married last year, secretly, in Virginia. They reconnected in November of 2024 when Oliver North's wife of 56 years, Betsy, passed away. And Fawn Hall went there. And they met and just, hit it off. And when he was asked by reporters concerning the marriage, that he was 81 and she was 65, and it was his former secretary, Oliver North, when he was asked about the marriage, he said, "Frankly, my dear, I don't give a damn." About the reaction to it. And Fawn Hall previously was married to Danny Sugarman, who managed the Doors, and they were together the entire time until he died in 2005. And I think it's sweet that two people in their, later years, whose spouses passed away, were able to reconnect and find love in their later years. And he was 81. Hell, I still got a chance. In fact, incredible. This next break, we're going to be giving away the tickets to this thing coming up. And you have to come down to the radio station to pick them up because it's like a hard ticket. And it could be that some hot babe wins the tickets, coming in here, sees the camera. We connect right through the glass right here. Look at right here. Right there.
1: Yeah. Just like old times, like prison.
0: That's the worst kind of surprise sex there is, by the way. Surprise sex is always, except prison. That's what it's, anyway. All right, 3 points, it's quarter of four. We're giving away tickets next. 404-741-1230. Tickets to this thing called the Back Hour Blue in America 2 at the Rustics Manor a week and a half from now. Not this coming Saturday, but the 16th of May. And two tickets, and you'll have a ball. He's got lots of stuff going. We'll talk about it. Okay, Kimber P. Flounder and Tommy Fireball are right there. Look out. Here we go.
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7: In a time when everything feels political, one place must rise above it all. The courtroom, where the law rules and integrity matters. In 2020, Georgians came together, electing a justice who believes in protecting our courts.
8: I'm Georgia Supreme Court Justice Sarah Warren, and here's what I believe. I believe in the rule of law, the separation of powers, and a judge's limited role to interpret the law as written. I believe in a nonpartisan judiciary, impartial judges who don't advocate for political positions or outcomes. 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
0: Oh, God.
1: That shot ran off.
0: Oh, jeez. Hey, anybody got any drugs? Oh, sorry. No, that would be wrong. Shot of tequila? I don't know, something. Chardonnay. Chardonnay.
1: A muffle.
0: A cork. God, Alanis Morissette. Well, she's, isn't it? There, you know, there's nothing in this song that's ironic. Not one thing. Like raining at a wedding, that's not ironic. Oh, God. Oh, Jesus. 1996, Alanis Morissette. 6 weeks, number one. Thank you for turning it down a little there. No, you can do it. People love the song. I guess it's just me. I know it's me.
2: Well, we got Trump Live.
0: Let's go Trump Live. Trump Live, small business. Let's see.
9: I always like to correct, because if I don't correct, then the papers, the media goes crazy. He made a mistake. Well, the official number is 48 years. I say the worst in history.
0: Talking about Iran.
9: 48 years. I say it was worse than that. But in many ways, 48 years sounds worse than in history. I don't know why. But it was 48 years or worse. It was in Biden inflation. They had, this is what I inherited. And now we had it down where just prior to the war, the inflation was 1.4%. And for 3 months, over a four-month period, it took me a little while to get it down from the levels it reached. Biden added $6 trillion worth of new regulations and created an estimated 356 hours of paperwork every year for small businesses. You know what that means better than anybody. It means no good. Their policies punish hardworking citizens, and our policies protect you and reward you. And also, we happen to have something else that I think is good for your businesses. We are respected all over the world now, again, as a country. We were left at. We were a joke. We were a total joke. Right, Rick? I see Rick, my television star over here. He's been with us from the beginning, haven't you? Like, maybe from the first speech. Long time, right? Thank you.
0: It's a businessman's meeting.
2: I thought he was talking about Iran, so before.
9: And you're doing good on the shop?
0: I think he's talking about inflation.
9: I know you're doing good on the television camera, so that's maybe more. Oh, that's good. That's great. Thank you, Rick.
0: Small Business
9: Last
0: Summit.
9: Last summer, I proudly signed the great, big, beautiful bill, the largest tax cuts in the history of our country, and boosting millions of small businesses. Thank you. Boosting millions of small businesses, we passed no tax on tips, no tax on overtime, and no tax on Social Security for our seniors. That's big stuff. And we add that to the package that we approved in my first term. We had the best financial years in the history of our country my first term, and I think we're going to blow them away this term. You know, in this term, we have $18 trillion being invested in our country. And if you look at the last administration, they had less than $1 trillion for 4 years. We have $18 trillion during 11 months. The 12th month hasn't come in yet in terms of the numbers, but in 11 months, $18 trillion investments. We have auto plants being built all over the country, AI plants. We're doing, and we're leading China in AI. And I'm going to go see President Xi in 2 weeks. I look forward to that, but I'll say I'm leading. We have very friendly competition. But it'll be a very important trip. We provided 100% expensing and bonus depreciation, which is tremendous. One of the biggest things that you have. I mean, it's people have no idea how big that is. The businesses do, so that businesses can deduct 100% of the cost of new facilities, equipment, and capital investment in the first year. It used to take 38 years of deduction. Now you get it done in one. You can take one, so you can expand. I think that's what made us so successful in the first term. But now we have it for a 10-year period, so you have it for a while. I really was going to make it for a 1-year period. That would mean you spend all your money immediately. Now, unfortunately, I gave you too much time. I was sort of against that. I said, let's do it for a shorter period of time, but we did it. It's the right thing. And this way, when I get out of office in, let's say, 8 or 9 years from now, I'll be able to use it myself.
0: There you go.
9: Thank you. And to ensure that you and your family can keep your businesses in the family, we virtually eliminated the unfair estate tax or debt tax for farmers and for small businesses. So, you know, oftentimes you build, I mean, I just met some incredible people. They have beautiful businesses, small businesses.
1: Property
9: they want to have their children. Those businesses were all long-term. It was, the father was there, right? We're just talking about with the beautiful pretzels. I said, pretzels, oh, those look good. I want to take some right now, but I didn't want to be rude and rip your bag apart. But the businesses were, they've been in business for a long time, almost every one of them. And you pass away, you want to have your children take over your business. They work in your business, and they got hit with estate tax. Or
0: you want to do a Founders Funnies?
9: Tax, we call it
0: let's come back. He'll probably take questions later. We'll come back. Let's do that. Let's do a Founders Funny, and I'm more with Donald Trump. You know, he's never gone live before. It's incredible. No president's ever... Sorry. Here's a little Flounders funny for you. Here we go.
11: I grew up around very few Jews. I went to a Christian high school in Atlanta, Georgia. Very preppy, very waspy, just like a, on three, one, two, three, states' rights. Like it was that kind of, you know. Our mascot was Andrew Jackson. It was that kind of... It's only racist if you're well read, but it was, yeah.
0: Oh man.
11: It was like old money. It was like all the kids had last names as first names. The guys, the girls were named Reagan mostly, but the guys, first names, Townsend, Whitaker, Chambliss, Matthews, with an S. I'm Matthew. He triple word scored my name. That felt personal. My favorite was my first day there. This guy walks up, just tall, all American, big smile. He goes, "Hi, welcome to Lovett. My name's Spalding Walters." No, it's not. That's an LLC, I'm pretty sure. What are you, one person or the two guys who heckle the Muppets? Spalding Walters, huh? Where are your friends Ritz-Carlton and Courtyard Marriott? Where are they hiding? Huh? Hey, isn't it fun, by the way, how rich white people, their name is two last names, but poor white people, their name is three first names? You ever know? Like, hi, my name's Jimmy Johnny Jeremy Jr. You can call me J-J-J-J-J-J. That's too many J's. Jews can't do last names as first names. Just says it. Hi, Goldberg Greenberg. Have a very... Have a tequila or whatever.
0: Have a tequila?
11: I digress. I was the only Jew at a Christian school. I was bullied. I was called names. I was excluded because I was a Jew. And then my senior year, we had a new student. He was also Jewish. And within two semesters, he was class president and prom king, which that is a rough way to learn that your classmates are not anti-Semitic. Oh,
0: damn. By the way, Lovett is where I sent my stepson, the barman.
2: One of the most expensive private schools in Georgia.
0: To Lovett School. I used to do the carpool when I was doing the afternoon show, and I would take him to Lovett, and I would just sit and be quiet, and I'd pick up all the kids going to Lovett. And in fact, I will say this now, I never took advantage of it, but there were a couple of mothers on the trip when I picked up the kids who were kind of hitting on the camera. Which, of course, that's back when it wasn't quite as hideous. Anyway, the Lovett School. Boy, thanks for the memories. Anyway, all right, here we go. It's almost 4 o'clock, and we got it all. It's all coming up with Kevin P. Flounder and Tommy Fireball right here on 106.3. Look out, 4 o'clock.

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1: Guzman, Fox News. Ceasefire between the U.S. and Iran is being tested. The latest from Fox's Kevin Corr.
2: The conflict could get significantly more intense and soon. Pentagon sources telling Fox that the U.S. may resume major combat operations any day now. And that's all happening as the fragile ceasefire with the regime faces its biggest threat to date, with the Pentagon announcing plans for U.S. forces to guide vessels through the Strait of Hormuz, even as peace talks with the regime remain stagnant.
1: Meanwhile, there are reports that two U.S. Navy destroyers came under a sustained Iranian attack in the Strait of Hormuz. CBS reporting the USS Truxtun and the USS Mason were backed by fighter aircraft and Apache helicopters during that encounter. However, neither of the destroyers was impacted, as U.S. forces reportedly intercepted and deterred each threat. Secret Service responding to a shooting near the White House Monday afternoon. Fox's Mike Emanuel in Washington, D.C. with more.
3: Secret Service says a plainclothes officer spotted someone around 3:30 this afternoon with a weapon not far from the White House. The suspect fired his weapon after being confronted by officers. A juvenile bystander was hit by a bullet. A uniformed Secret Service officer shot the suspect near the Washington Monument. He's been transported to a local hospital. Secret Service notes the vice president's motorcade drove by that area a short time before the incident. The deputy Secret Service director says the agency will get to the bottom of whether this was a threat to the president

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2: Temperatures being 30 degrees above average.
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4: Well, here we go now. 106.3, the Kimmer, Pete and Flounder, and Tommy Fireball on the board. For another day, and then it goes to morning show tomorrow for a few days, so that would be checking in with him, of course. Anyway, how you doing? Beautiful day in the neighborhood. Stevie Ray Vaughan singing here, coming up in a minute. Not right now, of course. No, tomorrow he's going to do it. 1989, Stevie Ray Vaughan set out on what would be his last ever tour at the Orpheum Theater in Vancouver, British Columbia, 1989. Stevie Ray Vaughan was killed in a chopper crash in 1990 after a concert at the Alpine Valley Music Theater in Wisconsin. There we go. Stevie Ray, there we go. I've never heard this tape. Mary Had a Little Lamb.
5: He followed her to school when they...
4: Does he actually do the whole Mary Had a Little Lamb as a rock song? I'll be damned. Anyway, our birthday list includes George Will. George Will is 85. George Will is a great baseball-style historian. I've always admired his work talking about baseball things. I'm not as much a big a fan about his take on current affairs or what America should be about or anything else like that, but that's my own opinion there. But anyway, he made it. He's 85 years old. That's a pretty good sign. And by the way, anything new on Rudy Giuliani? He's still alive, I think. He's got pneumonia, critical condition, and he's in his 80-something or other, and I think he's hanging in there.
6: He's on the roof.
4: He's on the roof. Rudy's on the roof.
6: That's another punchline that we can't tell the rest of the
4: show. Oh, and Rudy's on the roof. Oh, and the midget was on fire when I got here, officer. I swear to God. And on this day in history, 2010, Julia Louis-Dreyfus. Do they call her Julia Louis-Dreyfus? Louis is her name, and Julia Louis-Dreyfus. Anyway, she became the 2,407th star recipient on the Hollywood Walk of Fame, but her name was written as Julia Louis-Dreyfus. She took the misspelling in stride, saying, quote, "The misspelling was so perfectly apt, a great metaphor for show business. Right when you think you've made it, you get knocked down. An ideal metaphor for how this business works." And she did receive a second and a corrected spelling of her name. So, yeah, there's a scoop. All right, here we go. 404-741-1230. It's Bobby. We have a Bobby winner who won the tickets to go see Back Our Blue in America 2, Make America Gala event coming up on May 16th. Not this coming Saturday, but the week after the Saturday. Rustic's Manor in Holly Springs, and they're honoring fallen police officer Joe Burson. It's a proceeds and benefit the scholarship fund in Holly Springs Cherokee County Police Foundations. They're going to have a dinner. You'll have dinner and drinks and live music, a silent auction of all kinds of special prizes, carriage rides, hot air balloon rides, plus live Rustic's Preakness horse race. And then a viewing of the actual Preakness race on May 16th at the Rustic's Manor in Holly Springs. You can get tickets by going to Back Our Blue in America 2. 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Bobby won the tickets to go, and they're also giving a pair of passes as well as a whiskey glass with a commemorative thing on it and a special edition Back Our Blue challenge coin. You know what a challenge coin is, right? I got mine. This challenge coin, hold on a second. This, I'm holding it up now to being for the YouTube people. It's a heavy, large coin, giant coin, like as big as a silver dollar, and it's got, you know,

0: things on it, you know, stuff like that. This is from the United States Marine Corps Sergeant Major of all the Corps not many years ago. Anyway, 404-741-1230, 741-1230. And also, was I mentioning all the violence in all the commercials of the political candidates these days? The morning show has been doing and will be doing interviews with political candidates. And I think this week, I think it may be Thursday, Rick Jackson's on for, I think, a whole hour at like 7 o'clock in the morning. And I think they've got Burt Jones as well scheduled. They had, Vernon Jones today. Vernon Jones used to be, when I built that mansion for that palace for a certain somebody, in Brookhaven. Brookhaven was in DeKalb County, Atlanta. It was an Atlanta address, but in DeKalb County, not Fulton County. Very strange little segment there in Brookhaven. And he was my representative. And so, in fact, back in the day, Mike Rose, you remember, Pete Rose, you remember Mikey, our producer, and he used to joke that whenever he went anywhere, if there was an event, and he was involved in like social, anywhere he went, Vernon Jones was there. It was without a question.
1: Yeah. We had a Christmas party once.
0: He shows up.
1: And I get on the elevator and I'm like, oh, hey, how you doing, sir?
0: Vernon.
1: What's Vernon going? Jones was there. In the elevator.
0: Yeah.
1: Holding
0: everywhere.
1: Court.
0: Everywhere. Anyway, so a morning show, because I got
1: America's guest, Vernon Jones.
0: Which is great, you know, he's getting his message out, so fantastic. 404-741-1230, 741-1230. I never, just quickly, the Alanis Morissette story, the word was on her that this was back in 1996. She was 21 years old. Alanis Morissette became the youngest ever recipient of Album of the Year at the Grammys because of this stupid little pill and you ought to know and stuff like that thing. Anyway, for the record. And, there we go. Okay. Now, another weird animal story here today. And then we got a couple of, really bizarre stuff. Oh, and also a horrible social media thing is popping up on TikTok. Just makes me sick to my stomach. And we'll get to that here in just a second. First of all, I did not know that Ohio is one of the most famous spots in history for spotting Bigfoot. Or Sasquatch, or whatever you call it.
1: Horse.
0: Yeah.
1: Horse.
0: Sasquatch making a comeback after a half a century of silence, a new brood in tow. Apparently he's got a family. In Northeast Ohio, the gloomiest part of Buckeye State, ripe with Bigfoot sightings since March, there's a whole family of the damn things. There are pictures of hulking footprints scattered between Youngstown and in Portage County. They're estimated like 17 inches long. You'd have to be 7 feet tall to have feet that big. They have described a creature that people have seen between 6 and 10 feet tall, completely covered in dark fur. The Sasquatch people in Ohio ranking Ohio fourth in the nation for purported Bigfoot sightings. The latest one was 1978. This winter was categorized as one of their worst in history, so Bigfoot sightings are spiking, which they think means that Bigfoot's family had to move where there were better conditions for weather. The Sasquatch habitat may have been flooded out, forcing Sasquatch and his family to get closer to civilization. Could be rearing young in the area, or, you know, they want to move on. There are recordings of howls which don't match any known animal, and they've given the screams a spectrograph test, and the screams are pegged higher than a baboon. There are sightings, including a pair of hikers who recalled the beast turning with its shoulders rather than just turning its neck. And that's a hardcore important detail, which Bigfooters realize is pretty crazy. And one guy who saw the thing says, I know what I saw. I don't know what I saw, but I know what I saw. Nobody has been able to get a photo. I'll be damned. Now, see, here's what, okay. You see this thing right here? See this little thing right here? This little photo. Everybody's got one. And I guarantee you, I mean, I take pictures of horses every weekend, and I'm always getting pictures of a horse who decides to lie down and roll, or they're jumping up and down and fight play and stuff. I mean, it's just, you know, everybody's got a phone. How could you not have a picture if you saw the thing and you could see stuff? And I mean, come on, please.
2: Set up a wildlife cam in the forest.
0: Well, that's the other thing. You'd think there'd be actual video. Well, actually, there have been those, but people are thinking those are fake, too. That people know where they are, and the fakers want to go.

0: But again, I totally agree. I mean, with satellite photographs for that matter, how could you not ever not see everything?
1: As someone who lives close to the Bigfoot Museum.
0: Yes, yes, you do.
1: And has been there.
0: Yeah.
1: I'm calling horse crap and throwing the horse crap flag on Ohio Bigfoot.
0: Really? How about any other, why do you say that? And compared to any other Bigfoots or what?
1: There's just too many people in the Northeast, in the Midwest. And it's not enough land. There's not enough forest. Like, they could hide in the mountains in the Pacific Northwest. They claim they could hide here in Appalachia. Maybe, maybe not. Mm. But on the open plains?
0: Yeah, I know.
2: Actually, the part of Ohio this is in is a heavily forested area.
1: And oh, it is? Okay.
2: And it is not heavily populated.
0: Yeah, it's desolate. They say it's the most desolate area of
2: this
0: Ohio.
2: This is not the suburbs of Cleveland. This is more towards the Allegheny Mountains.
1: More toward West Virginia and toward there.
2: Yeah.
1: Okay.
2: Yeah.
0: Right. Well, see,
2: I'm not saying there is or there isn't, but that is a
3: yes, you are.
1: Yeah, you can write out.
0: Call him a dirty liar. Say it.
1: Yeah, say it. Go in there and slap it.
0: Well, I'm not seriously. It just occurs to me that with satellites everywhere, don't we have? Isn't there some way to take pictures of basically every spot in America?
1: They can read your newspaper that you're reading in a cafe.
0: They could spot, you know, from space, they could see a dime on the New York City sidewalk and tell you what date it was. So how can we not know if Sasquatch is roaming around the freaking mountains?
1: They know.
0: They know.
1: Because there isn't one.
0: Telling us. Dirty. Sorry, I'll run you right now.
1: The bog monster, that's true.
0: Well, the bog monster.
1: The swamp thing in South Carolina, that's true.
0: Well, who's to say?
1: The bog monster in Arkansas, that's true.
0: Have people, geographically logged and mapped every square inch of this country?
1: Is it Champlain or George that has, Champy? Yeah, Lake Champlain.
0: Lake Champlain?
1: Has its own Loch Ness monster.
0: That's up in, New York and, New York State, yeah. Lake Champlain, yeah. Didn't they have the Olympics up there?
1: Well, to the west there, and, oh God, what's in
0: there? Where'd you go to the Olympics? Didn't you go to Winter Olympics up there somewhere?
1: I went to Olympics in LA and here, but I did the bobsled run up there at, what the hell's that name? Well, the hockey team won in 80.
0: I know.
2: Lake Placid?
0: Lake Placid.
1: Lake Placid.
0: Yeah, that's what I was thinking of. All right. Well, I will figure it out. All right, so holy cow, it's like quarter after four already. Anyway, how you doing? 404-741-1230, 741-1230. If you'd like to join us, then why not? Beautiful Monday afternoon. How you doing? 106.3?
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5: Okay, let's have some fun here today. Bill O'Reilly, his show on Fox, he was milking a controversy he created in Georgia about a high school prom. Butler, Georgia, Taylor County. In Butler, if you want to have a party and it can take place in the Pizza Hut, you're good to go. But if you want to have a high school prom, there's no place for it. So they don't have one. Unless they drive to America's or something like that. So some students at Taylor High School got together and said, we're going to have our own party. And they did. Condemned because, I suppose, some black parents said, well, my child wasn't invited to that prom. It wasn't a prom. It was a privately organized party. But Bill O'Reilly needed some cover after he suggested at a talent show he was hosting, that some black kids may be out in the parking lot stealing hubcaps. See, the story gets complicated. So O'Reilly had me on his show to get my opinion about this so-called whites-only high school prom. His argument was that the students organized it while they were at the school. Well, that's like saying if a guy asks a girl out while they're at homeroom, that means that date is a school function. Yeah, right. So O'Reilly was mightily upset because nobody was paying any attention to him. I had fun with him. But at one point I said, you know, it looks to me like you're just looking for cover for this hubcap. At which point Bill O'Reilly said, you know what? You are a vicious son of a boop. Yep, he said the word. That was the end of my appearance. I got in the car and headed home. On the way home, a phone call from Sean Hannity. Hey, Sean, Neil, what in the hell did you just do to Bill O'Reilly? Oh, man, what a wonderful moment. Look, you can go on YouTube and you can Google Bill O'Reilly calls Neil Bortz a vicious son of a... and enjoy the whole thing. I still love watching it. Neil Bortz, Extra, 106.3.
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0: That's right, baby. The Bee Gees, here we go. 1979, hitting big time on the British singles chart. Night Fever, for one thing, hit number one.

0: number one. And the theme from the film Saturday Night Fever. Night Fever, song number one in America for more than 2 months. The Bee Gees, 1978. And by the way, in case you hadn't heard it before, it's true that doctors will tell you if you're giving somebody chest compressions to help them suffering from a heart attack or a stopped heart or something, the beat to keep is stand alive, stand alive. Pump, stand alive, stand alive, dum-dum-dum, stand alive. That's the beat at which you should pump the heart chest.
1: All right, the beat you're doing is completely, Jeff, get the, type in stand alive and that should pop right up.
0: Stand alive, stand alive.
2: You were going, how many people have you killed now?
0: Not by hand. Can you find, is he getting it?
1: Yeah,
0: see
1: if you can.
0: All right, but this is stand alive and you'll see this is the beat. Here we go. This is the Bee Gees Stand Alive. If someone's collapsing and has... Go ahead. Can you hear it? You got it?
1: He doesn't. Or type in the Bee Gees and it should start.
0: Here we go.

0: That's the beat. Push. And I see him strutting
1: someone
0: down the sidewalk.
1: CPR right now.
0: That's right.
1: Saving someone's life.
0: Anyway, thank you, Tommy Fireball.
2: Do not do it to the beat of Johnny Cash's Hurt.
1: You'll be dead. And
0: yeah. It ain't going to work. Let's see. By the way, I have coming up, I'm deciding when to do it. I hate to save all the stuff for later, but I have a musical birthday list coming up and a musical history note. Today, I'm getting kind of excited. I'll do one. I'm at like quarter and a half, like quarter of five. I'll do, and then the other one maybe. I don't know. We'll see. I'm so excited.
2: Nothing like makes radio managers more happy.
0: Drag them in. The kids, it's all quarter hours, my friends. Now, I have no idea right now, but it used to be, and I've been doing this for 60 freaking years, okay? And it used to be everything is quarter hours. Everything is quarter hours. So you do your traffic at, 7:19, not 7:08, because, you already do when you want to bring them over to the next quarter hour from, 0 to 15, 15 to 30, 30 to 45. Those are all quarter hours. And you need to drag a listener into more than one quarter hour. And the more quarter hours, that's how they used to rank the ratings, were done by quarter hours. And I have no idea what, in fact, I don't have any idea how they rate radio stations anymore. Is it meters? Is it phone calls? Is it, I don't know how they judge and rate the numbers of people listening to radio stations.
1: They still use the PPM.
0: Which is what?
1: The peeper meters.
0: Meters on your, yeah, on your, yeah, radio, on your, I mean, but where do they put it on your car? I mean, how do
1: that
0: they,
1: I don't know.
3: Basically what you have to do.
2: Never seen one.
0: Okay, yeah. Now, and here's Tommy. Tommy, Jeff actually knows this stuff, I think, right? What's the deal?
3: You're sent a meter instead of a dial, you're sent a meter. And anytime you come across a radio station, all radio stations now have a subaudible tone that runs through the whole signature.
0: Yeah. So that would show us the name of things on the radio, for example.
3: It's just put into the signal. So right. When you pick up a radio signal on that meter, it tells you what you're listening to.
0: All right. So now is the meter just put in your house somewhere and anytime they, what about your car?
3: It's given to you to take with you wherever you go.
0: Aha.
2: Okay.
3: Now you're assuming they're going to do that.
0: They're going to do that. Yeah.
2: Who gets it? Because in my entire life, I've never known anybody
0: either
2: to have one. I've never seen one.
0: Yeah,
3: well, good, because if you know anybody in the radio business, they won't give you one.
0: Yeah.
3: It's the same thing as a diary.
2: Most of the people I know are not in the radio business.
3: Yeah. No.
2: I've never heard anybody say they
0: ever
2: have one.
0: Ever in my life.
3: But if they know you, they can't get one. Because part of the screening process with Nielsen is, do you know anybody who works in the radio? If they say yes, they don't get one.
0: Yeah, that makes sense. Yeah, but still... I still know a lot of people who have never worked in radio, and they've never heard of anybody who got a meter either. So, I mean, and again,
2: I've been a Nielsen family twice.
0: Oh, really?
2: Okay.
0: For TV?
2: Exists.
0: Oh, my, I'll be darned. That's really wild. That's rare too. Anyway, I guess it's, you take it with you. So theoretically, you're supposed to have, an accurate, record of exactly what you were hearing and when, and that's how they sell their advertising. So if their advertisers want to know whether you listen at night and who's listening and all that kind of stuff. So that's how you make. But it used to all be quarter hours. That's where this whole thing started. And I don't know. I assume they probably still do. They measure by. Do you know?
3: They've actually reduced that because people are not listening as long anymore.
0: Really? Yeah. Use it even more?
3: Because we got so many things to listen to.
0: Well, radio has been a dead medium compared to what it used to be.
3: Well, the other thing is you also, when you're doing podcasts, like a radio rebroadcast over the internet.
0: On a podcast, yeah.
3: They give another little signal for that. So if you listen on the radio, they can tell I'm listening on the radio or I'm listening off my phone.
0: Yeah. Now, what about apps? Can they tell who's listening on an app?
3: Well, that's the app knows that.
0: Okay. Yeah, but can Nielsen or the whoever the who does ratings anyway?
3: Nielsen's the only one doing it.
0: Doing radio ratings?
3: Yeah.
0: Now, do they know about people listening on apps? Can they count apps?
3: They might be able to. I'm not sure.
0: But see, that's the thing. We're an app radio station. So we need to make sure they can count the freaking apps because we have millions of listeners.
1: All right, when we get home, you call the Nielsen number.
0: I'm going to call the bastards right now.
1: Nielsen number and you tell
0: them. Unless you little scumbags, have a little something for the effort, You know, so, well, there'd be no cash.
2: But
0: I'm
2: your
0: deathbed.
1: Total consciousness.
0: Total consciousness. So I got that going for me, which is nice.
4: Which is nice.
0: I got it. All right, 420. So we haven't done any news yet. I haven't done anything. I haven't done a single news. I've done like one story, the doggy, and I did the beast in Ohio. That's all I've done. Let's see. Did I even do a birthday? I haven't done anything. Did we come back? I haven't even done anything. My God, man. I'm sorry. Let's see. You got a couple of sports.
2: Yeah, you
0: birthday.
2: Did a birthday. Yeah, okay. Then you teased that you were doing music.
0: You know what? Let's do this. This is really appalling. In fact, Pete, I didn't ask you this question. I asked the other folks, including myself. Have you ever heard or do you know what is an outfit transition video?
2: No.
0: Have you ever heard that? No idea what that is. And I asked Jeff, and you had not heard outfit transition video. I asked Flounder, and you also had not heard of the phrase outfit transition video. Either had I. Now, it's huge on TikTok, which is why I had never heard of it. I don't go on TikTok. Now, if there's a news story about TikTok, I'll open it up and, you know, but I don't go to TikTok.com or whatever it is you get to go on TikTok, so I don't know this stuff. But there's a TikTok trend. Okay, an outfit transition video is apparently when, Flounder found one and showed it to me. It's when, it's for TikTok people to do clicks to watch, and it's like three or four young girls will be singing and dancing at the Rome Piazza Festival Parade, and then all of a sudden, boom, they transition into wearing sombreros and running with the bulls or something. And I guess when you're switching from social media one thing to another, I guess that's what, Flounder, would that be a way to describe it?
3: Yeah.
0: Okay. So, and here's the thing. Okay, keep that in mind. I'm going to play you something now that is what these new people on TikTok are using as background audio for their outfit transition videos. In other words, when they're doing videos, jacking around and jumping around, having a little fun, going from one place to another, boom, boom, boom, cut, cut, cut, real quick, they're using the sound of this for the background, if you will.
5: Counting or not counting gang violence.
6: Great.
0: That is the sound of the assassination of Charlie Kirk. Play it again for me, Jeff, if you will, sir, one more time. For TikTok videos.
5: Counting or not counting gang violence.
6: Great.
0: That was the sound of Charlie Kirk getting murdered. And these TikTok viral videos are using that sound in the background for their transition in their video outfit videos. I can't believe it. I mean, seriously, it's not just, you know, like one or two people. It's everywhere on TikTok. It's all over. Well, Turning Point USA is going, you've got Erica Kirk. I mean, you've got to be kidding me. He was a victim of real political violence. They murdered him. And you're hearing the sound of it and the people screaming because of it. You're hearing the bullets going to Charlie Kirk's face. And his neck. And they're using that for TikTok videos. And by the way, TikTok says, that's wrong, probably. So we're not going to, freaking TikTok. You know, we'll take that. Yeah, we're going to get that. We got to take that down there because that, you know, these freaking people, they, you know, they're morally superior to all people celebrating and laughing at the death. They have no decency. They're soulless.
2: I think what it is it just makes it seem like it's nothing, like it's a cartoon or it's not real.
0: Yeah.
2: Cause now that you mention it, when you flick around, you see these men and girls, they do this thing and they clap their hands or something, and then you hear a gunshot.
0: Yeah.
2: And all of a sudden, they're teasing like they're going to be naked, but they're not. They're in a bikini or something like that. And it's a gunshot that goes off, and they replace, it seems, the gunshot with this.
0: It's unbelievable. Laughing at, I mean, it's an assassination.
2: Low class. It's low class.
0: His final moments, gunshots and screams.
1: It's not low class, it's classless. I mean,
0: they're turning it into dance video fillers for clicks.
2: I brought them up wrong.
0: I mean, seriously. I think
2: most of them don't even know where it comes from. They just think it's the latest sound effect to throw in.
0: Don't they have parents or families? Don't they have people who say, wait a minute now, what are you thinking? I mean, just by the millions. And they're loving it.
2: It's all right.
0: Anyway, dirty laundry, all right. 431. Kevin P. Flounder and Jeff, otherwise known as Tommy Fireball. 106.3, how's it going? It's freaking Monday. Look out. Here we go.
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13: Let's
0: the things
13: I
0: come up with at 5:30 in the morning, or, you know, list the
13: stories
0: things
13: covered
0: to check on, and sometimes you don't get to them because things change the day.
2: 12
0: of news.
2: Stories.
0: Well, those are issues, ideas that I wanted to, you know, to expand on for our show.
2: How many think you've done?
0: Eight and a half. I've got to number nine. Let me look.
2: No.
0: High school student. No, I didn't get
2: Flounder is saying two.
0: I don't think I got
2: and,
0: to two.
2: You're saying nine.
0: Yeah, well, somewhere between two
2: the
0: and
2: official
0: nine.
2: Count
0: yes.
2: is six.
0: Oh, my God. I have no idea. Well, I'm pretty impressed with that, I got to be honest with you.
2: Now, this is not only things you sent to Flounder, it's things we discuss when we talk to each other.
0: Okay, So it's a little different there.
2: Yeah, it's
0: a little different. I had a few things in there. Let's say it's 436. Our number is 404-741-1230. 741-1230. Can repeat Flounder and Tommy Fireball is on the phone, thing for, at least for today, and then he's going to the morning show for a few days. So, yeah, well, no, he's, they're going to turn, they're just be careful because they're, they love that Bryce. They won't let Bryce in here anymore. It's over. I was kind of taking him under my wing and I said, we don't want to ever have anything to do with our guy there. So anyway. And now, our birthday list. And by the way, later I'm going to do a musical. I beg your pardon. Later today, I'm going to do an audio birthday. Today, in a moment, you're going to get a musical history note. But first, our birthday list includes Richard Jenkins. If you don't know the name, you know the face, you know the guy. Richard Jenkins is 79. He was Nathaniel Fisher, the dead father ghost type character on 6 Feet Under. He was also John C. Reilly's father in Step Brothers with that Mary Steenburgen wife, I think I was saying. He's a dad of Richard Jenkins. And he was also, speaking of fathers, he also played the father of that magnificent blonde in Jack Reacher, who was also a Bond girl. Oh, what's her name? I love her.
2: Oh, yeah, she's British.
0: Yeah, you do too.
2: She's a Bond girl.
0: Oh, yeah. She's just lovely.
2: Rosamund Pike.
0: And he played her father, who was a DA in the Jack Reacher story. And he also, I remember him also played a character where he was the boyfriend, he wanted to be the boyfriend of Frances McDormand in the movie Burn After Reading. And I don't think anybody's ever seen that except me. That was really a great movie. I'm telling you, a great cast. George Clooney, Brad Pitt, Frances McDormand. I mean, it was unbelievable. A movie and cast, Burn After Reading, and no one's heard of it, and it would never showed up.
2: But then the same guys did Fargo?
0: Yeah.
2: Yeah.
0: Yeah, exactly. That's exactly the kind of movie it is. And in fact, what happened to Brad Pitt. I mean, it's a great movie.
2: Well, the reason I haven't watched it is because of Clooney. Just, he can't act. And, usually it's some kind of lecture to you.
0: Well, honestly, he was not, actually the character, his girlfriend was that, oh God, what's her name? I hate when I do this. She has a daughter who's an actress too.
2: That narrows it down.
0: Oh God. And she was in,
2: if only there is a repository of information on her fingertips.
0: So bad when I do
2: IMDb.
0: This.
2: IMDb.
0: Hold on.
1: What's the name?
0: Burn After Reading. Burn After Reading. And the woman actress played a great role, George Clooney's girlfriend. He was cheating on his wife with this woman who went on tours to talk children's books or something. A very famous actress.
1: So she was in the movie
0: Burn After Reading. One of the main cast member. Burn After Reading.
1: Let's see. Frances McDormand?
0: No, I mentioned her earlier.
1: Tilda Swinton?
0: Yes, Tilda Swinton. Tilda Swinton was...
1: You think she's hot?
0: No. I said she's famous. She's a great actress. Oh, no, God, she's not. No,
2: she doesn't have a daughter, though.
0: She has a daughter, Swinton. Somebody Swinton's her daughter. She has an actress daughter. I guarantee you she has an actress daughter.
2: Right.
0: So that was the George Clooney movie. I don't know why I started talking about that, but I did. Anyway, Frances McDormand and whatever. Now, this is our musical history note here today. On this day in 1959, in fact, this surprised me also. It was only in 1959 was the first Grammy Awards. Isn't that was surprising to me. The first ever Grammys were in 1959. I'd have thought they'd been a long time before that. Anyway, 1959, the first Grammys. Frank Sinatra had dozens of nominations, but he only won one title of a Grammy Award, and that was for album cover for Only the Lonely. But the winner of three Grammys at the first ever Grammy Awards in 1959, the winner of three Grammys was...
13: All right, you chipmunks. Ready to sing your song?
14: Okay, we are. Yeah, let's sing it now.
0: Here we go.
13: Okay, Simon.
14: Okay.
0: The Chipmunks.
14: Okay.
0: The Chipmunks song, three Grammys.
13: Alvin.
0: Okay.
14: Okay.
0: What a silly. This was huge, you know. I grew up with this stuff. America was a better place for all of it. Anyway. A little musical tribute here with the Kimmer P. Flounder and Jeff on the board. 404-741-1230, 741-1230. And this is an amazing, we're going to talk pilot stuff here and airline stuff here in a second. And also, John Ossoll apparently is refusing to say anything about the fact that he got $700,000 from the Southern Poverty Law Center to help them fake racism stuff like that. Anyway, we'll talk about that in a minute. First of all, this is amazing. Grand Prairie, Texas. There's a water park called Epic Waters. And Epic Waters has released flyers for a big event on June 1st for the Texas Water Park to celebrate Eid, I forgot how you pronounce it. Eid, whatever. A Muslim-only day to celebrate Eid or Eid, whatever it's pronounced. Only Muslims allowed at the taxpayer-funded Texas Water Park. Muslims only. And there are demands. Modest dress code. Only halal slaughtered meat will be offered. Muslims only. $55 a piece for tickets. Men and women will not be separated, but you must uphold Islamic etiquette by lowering the gaze throughout the day. Men, you are not allowed to look, and women are not allowed to show their ankles. Lowering your gaze, modest dress code, and you must practice haya, which is modesty, through respectful behavior. You must dress with accordance of Islamic values. All swimwear must meet Muslim guidelines. This is a taxpayer-funded water park in Grand Prairie, Texas, for a day June 1st, Muslims only. If a taxpayer-funded space is allowed to do this, that seems kind of queer. Taxpayer-funded city-owned entity discriminate against non-Muslims at a public water park? There would be riots if Muslims were excluded from a water park. No Muslims allowed. See how fast it takes somebody to wire a detonator on that one, I'll bet you. And the list of suggested swimwear for women, a stylish splash, included head-to-toe covering. All of it. Everything. Including your children. Including your children. Head-to-toe, well, baby.
2: Wait, won't they drown?
0: They could, yes. Head-to-toe, yeah.
2: Let's don't be too hasty.
0: Yeah. By the way, Grand Prairie residents approved a tax quarter cent a sales tax to make this water park, and the Muslim only event on June 1st, nobody but Muslims allowed, is organized by the East Plano Islamic Center. Gee, the Islamic Center. Golly. Do we have an Alpharetta Islamic Center that told people that we want to have this place where to go for voting for runoff in this coming election? Another Islamic teaching center.
2: Is there only a Southern Baptist day at this water park or the local synagogue day?
0: How about Jews only? How about a Jew day? How about, only Jews? Only Jews are allowed at the water park on this day. How about that? And dress any way you want because some of them Jewish babes are freaking hot. Yeah, there you go. Yeah, Jews only. Can you imagine?
2: I wonder if they've had days like this, like Christian-only things or something.
0: I can't. Hell no. How good? We would have heard about it.
2: I don't know.
0: Well, maybe they would.
2: If they've had other ones, they can't say no to them.
0: Well, that's true. But again, that's not in the story, so I don't know.
3: But the difference is, when they have those Christian music days, they don't exclude everybody else.
0: Right.
3: If Muslims wanted to come, they're right now excluding everybody else.
0: I don't know if they've ever had an event where they said only certain race can go. I doubt very much.
2: Well, it's not a race.
0: Only
2: a race.
0: Catholic, only a religion.
2: It's an ideology.
0: Yeah. I'll bet they have never had a sign where it said only anything. Only Christians, only Jews, only black people, only blonde people, only people with green eyes. I mean, they've never had a sign that said only these people can go to our water park.
2: Well, not since like 1958.
0: No, it's the other fountain, sir. Hey, Rastus, what do you think you're doing? Wrong bus, pally boy.
2: The biography of Miss Jane Pittman, ladies and gentlemen.
0: Spitting in the water cup. Remember the movie?
2: Oh.
0: Did you ever see the movie? And she spit in the guy's water cup at the very end. Pretty cool. All right, 4:46. All right, it's Monday. We're goofing around here, but we got the news and everything. Probably find it here in a minute. Probably find it.
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0: I love ABBA. I have this song.

0: 1974, ABBA number one in Britain with Waterloo. It was the first of nine British number one singles. And it was the 1974 Eurovision Song Contest winner for Sweden. This song originally, Waterloo, was called Honey Pie. I have this on my magic music stick. 4:50, 10 before 5, Kimmer, Pete, Flounder, Jeff, and everybody. Hold on, phone calls take priority. Barbara, you're on the radio, baby. How you doing? What's up?
1: Hi, Mr. Kimmer. I'm fine.
0: Good,
1: Barbara,
0: good.
1: The cleaning lady.
0: Barbara, the cleaning, you know, by God, you know, if I didn't think you'd pass out from just walking into my place to clean it for, I honestly, I would go, and I'd pay you whatever you wanted, because it's a wreck.
1: I've been in the worst. I had two brothers.
0: Oh, well, that'll do it. What's up, doll?
1: Listen, I wanted to make about the Charlie, with his death.
0: About Charlie Kirk?
1: Charlie Kirk, I'm sorry.
0: Yeah.
1: I read the Bible quite a bit.
0: Uh-huh.
1: And I'm amazed how close what I'm reading is going along with what's here today. You know, with these people getting killed.
0: Wow, we have a really bad line.
2: Yeah, you got a bad reception. Try giving us a call back.
0: Barbara, I'm so sorry. We can barely hear you. If it's possible, if you don't mind, can you hang up and try calling again? And again, I hate to do that to you, but we just couldn't understand. In the meantime, I think we have also Rick the Painter. Uh-oh, look, I stand. Rick the Painter, starting off our week on a Monday. Hello, Rick the Painter. How's it going?
3: Hey, happy Monday, Kimmer.
0: Yes, sir.
3: Yeah. Hey, brother, I put my grandma on speed dial.
0: Speed dial, grandma, yeah.
3: Yes, sir. That's my Instagram.
0: Your Instagram. They had Graham on speed, so instant speeding. What? It's Instagram, you see. Instagram. hold on, we don't have a P. We don't have a thing here. There we go. What's that now?
4: He's already gone to the morning show.
0: Screw you, afternoon people.
4: Yeah,
0: he takes my freaking cookie, waits for the second hour, and then he just says, screw it, I'm out of here. It's unbelievable.
4: All right. Why did Star Wars episodes 1, 2, and 3 come out after 4, 5, and 6?
0: I don't know. 1, 2, and 3 were after 4, 5, and 6, so it should be... I don't know why.
5: Because in charge of directing Yoda was...
0: In charge of directing Yoda was, you see. So the backwards of the Yoda was, you see, that's what they think. By the way, what a goofy freaking idea. I mean, that they had a character Yoda backwards. I mean, whatever. I mean.
4: Should have stopped after the first three, frankly. The middle three.
0: Yeah.
4: You know, suck eggs.
0: I remember liking I saw the first two, I know.
2: But remember, it was A New Hope. The first one came out, what, 78? Nothing had ever been made like that.
0: Oh, yeah, it was unbelievable. The guys in their white plastic uniform. I mean, it's just the whole idea.
2: All the characters at the bar.
0: Everything about it was...
4: It was around 1975 or 76. We went to Hilton Head every year. And they had a little bookstore by the lighthouse.
0: Yeah.
4: And I went in there, and there's this book. I was reading science fiction when I was a kid, and it was called Star Wars. And I'm reading the synopsis of it, soon to be a major motion picture. I remember looking at it going, no one's ever going to see this.
0: Yeah, space creatures?
4: Seriously.
0: Yeah. I mean, really. But the music, the little spacecraft, the little thing they drove their little spacecrafts around in. And, I mean, just everything about it was just really, really...
4: New
0: and different and exciting. I'm sorry. Now, do we have Barbara back? Do we know or not? No, she gave up.
6: I'm working on it.
0: Hold on. Okay. Well, don't worry. It's not your fault. I was trying to accuse anybody of it. Anyway, our birthday list. Let's do a birthday list. How about? Shall I tell you a story? I forgot to ask how long the Flounder Funny is. We'll find out here in a minute. How long is Flounder Funny?
6: 2 minutes.
0: We have
6: Barbara back.
0: Oh, you got Barbara. We'll do that. Hey, Barbara, welcome. I'm sorry you had to call back. Please go ahead. What's going on?
1: No. That's fine.
2: She doesn't have a good...
0: It's cutting out, Barbara. Connection. I'm so sorry. I don't know whether it's our phone line or it's probably me. It's probably my phone line. I'm sorry, sweetie.
2: But if she wants, she can call the voicemail and leave the voicemail.
0: Oh, there's an idea. This is brand new. Flounder's got a new voicemail number. Here it is. Area code. In fact, how do we check that? Can you check it?
2: The voicemail will come to my email.
0: Because at 3 o'clock, I started off complaining that, you know, if you do voicemail, we're going to play them.
2: Yep.
0: So our number for voicemail, if you want to leave us a message, is 404 9 995 5600. 404-995-5600-5600. And if you leave us a voicemail, I didn't know we were doing this, but if you leave us a voicemail, by God, we're going to play it. And obviously, if it's X-rated, we can't, you know, do that, so don't be silly. Let's see. You say the newspaper, the last Flounder's Funny's a minute?
6: 2 minutes.
0: 2 minutes. Oh, even better. Well, now, Steve, I have a story about one of our birthdays, and we also have a musical birthday coming up after the 5 o'clock hour. Also, Holy Crap at Sports with Pete Davis around 5:15. We'll get to all this stuff. In the meantime, one of my favorite comedy actors' birthday today is Will Arnett. Will Arnett is 56. I know him as Job, spelled Gob, on Arrested Development. G-O-B, and they brought some Job on Arrested Development. He was Batman in the Lego movies. He's got two Netflix shows. He's Chip on Flaked and the star of BoJack Horseman. He was also, Will Arnett, 56, was also in 30 Rock. He played a great character in 30 Rock. He wasn't there for all the years, but he played one, he played like the brother of somebody, or Jack's brother maybe, or something like that. A guy that Jack had a fight with, a professional with, or whatever. He's a very funny
2: him
0: character.
2: And Jason Bateman and Sean Hayes do a podcast called Smartless that's pretty popular.
0: Oh, really?
2: And he's also in that new series, The Madison.
0: I hadn't heard that either. He was in Blades of Glory, Will Arnett, 56. And it was also, did you know that he was married to Amy Poehler for 9 years?
2: I think their kid is, like, non-binary.
0: Oh, God. Well, I figured. Anyway, Will Arnett's 56. Very funny. I've always liked his stuff. Holy cow, it's 4:57. I think we know what that means. It's Tommy Rocket Man with another Flounder's Funny. Here we go.
7: Listen, man, I'm a positive person. Every time something bad happens, I'm like, we're going to be all right. We'll get through this. But then I just saw the Spirit Airline merge with Frontier Airline. I'm like, that's probably going to be a problem. It's going too far. How do we allow this to happen? Spirit merger with Frontier Airline? This is two C students getting together to run a $1 billion project. Who's ever flown Frontier Airline and angrily said, you know, Spirit would never treat me like this? Just because you can't do it does not mean you should do it. You think Chef Boyardee is trying to get together with Spam? We both come out of cans, man. Let's run this. Between my salty ham and your vomity SpaghettiOs, we take ramen noodles out the game. And I love Spirit Airlines. Everyone shits on Spirit, not me. I love it. Spirit Airlines is the only airline you can call the day before and be like, yo, how much it costs from Philadelphia to Las Vegas? And they're like, how much you got? I got $43.19. You know what? That's exactly how much that flight costs, too. You so crazy. How you know that? I can tell you this, sir. You can fly with us, but don't you think about bringing a suitcase with you. That's why when I fly Spirit, I wear all my outfits. I'm just 12 layers deep, just a fat, sweaty piece. Let's go, Spirit, middle seat. Take this extra cash I'm saving by some nuts and screws. Tighten up this wobbly-ass seat you got me in.
0: Yeah, and that is, what's his name? Do we know this
2: guy? Is it Mike Bozeman, I believe, is his
0: Mike
2: name.
0: Bozeman.
6: Kevin
0: Bozeman. Kevin Bozeman.
2: Kevin Bozeman.
0: Close enough. Anyway, Kevin P. Flounder and Jeff on the board at his 106.3, and it's a beautiful Monday afternoon. And we got all the newsy stuff coming up, including a dad who's standing up for his daughter after her boyfriend roughed her up a little. I like that. It's all come. Plus, we got airline story stuff, pilot stuff, passenger stuff. And, of course, that Spirit thing, I don't know what that means. You know, they were going bankrupt for two freaking years. It had nothing to do with Donald Trump. And it was Pocahontas, Elizabeth Warren, who caused it when she blocked their trade deal 2 years ago. All right, hold on. Almost 5 o'clock. Holy crap, but sports is standing by, too. Oh, my God. Here we go.
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8: Ed Lindner, Fox News. U.S. warships and aircraft are helping guide commercial ships through the Strait of Hormuz. Fox's Jared Halpern with more from the White House.
9: Project Freedom is a defensive operation, CENTCOM Commander Admiral Brad Cooper says, to protect commercial ships through the Strait of Hormuz.
10: My operational assessment overall is that the U.S. military has the clear advantage. We have an enormous amount of capability and firepower concentrated in and around the strait.
9: In the first day of the operation, CENTCOM says several small Iranian fast boats threatening commercial vessels were eliminated. The operation includes U.S. warships, dozens of land and sea-based aircraft, unmanned drones, and 15,000 service members. At the White House, Jared Halpern, Fox News.
8: Meantime, gas prices continue to climb amid conflict in the Middle East. More on this from Fox 10, Mobile's James Giles with the details.
11: A quick trip to the pump is costing more again. Gas prices up 20 cents from just last week.
12: I wish I could be surprised, but I'm not.
11: It's a familiar feeling. The last time prices climbed this high was at the start of the Ukraine war in March of 2022. There are ways to fight back, apps to find cheaper gas, rewards programs, and skipping those high traffic stations where convenience comes at a price.
8: Treasury Secretary Scott Bessent claimed the heightened costs were a temporary effect of the war in Iran, telling Fox, quote, help is on the way. And a MAGA split over President Trump's latest nominee to be Surgeon General. Some MAGA influencers blasting radiologist and former Fox contributor Dr. Nicole Sapphire because they view her as being a pro-vaxxer. But HHS Secretary Robert F. Kennedy Jr. has questioned the need for some vaccines as publicly endorsing the president's choice. 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

0: Look out. It's only me. It's only the Kipper. With Pete Davis, holy crap, it's sports is coming up. Flounder's in the house, and Jeff the Fireballer is on the control board action there as we bring you another wonderful day of happiness and goodness here at 106.3. Beautiful Monday afternoon, sunny, and Braves are still, where are the Braves? Now you're on Colorado.
1: Seattle.
0: Seattle now, still on the West Coast. And I think it's like an 8 o'clock. Are they on TV anymore at all, or is it just they don't not doing it at all?
2: Yeah, they use Braves TV. They're on Comcast.
1: Braves Vision.
0: I got that app over there. I got Vision. I got the Braves Vision, the Braves TV. We got the Braves Baseball audio and video. So I'm going to have to get some of those apps, I guess, probably.
2: There's supposedly a sale on Braves Vision right now, Braves TV, for between now and next Sunday.
0: Outstanding. Well, that's to get that app on there. Let's see. 404-741-1230, 741-1230, so there. Let's see. A lot of things coming up. What's the matter? We okay?
1: Just communicating with Jeff.
0: No, everything's good. Everything's good. Let's see a couple things. We got the story about the judge. Did you hear what he actually said? I mean, this is really incredible. This is the judge in the case of the attempted assassin who wanted to kill Donald Trump last weekend. Well, the weekend before. A federal judge today decried the prison treatment of the alleged would-be assassin and apologized to him. I'm not going to mention the guy's name, 31-year-old slime bag. The magistrate judge is named Zia Farouki. And he told the attorney representing the Department of Corrections that he was disturbed by the guy's treatment in jail, that the scumbag was placed on suicide watch when he was first imprisoned. Suicide watch means that he's on a 24-hour lockdown in a safe cell, no phone access, can't see or talk to anybody other than his lawyers. And they wanted him to be able to get a tablet to assist in his defense. He was denied a copy of the Bible. The prosecutor said, hey, he told everybody he was going to kill himself. He didn't think he'd survive the attack, so they thought he was a danger to himself and that he was going to, you know, potentially kill himself. So that's why they wanted him on suicide watch. And the judge said, this incredulous Farouki, I'm not convinced by that. I'm not convinced by the defendants they arrested on the January 6th Capitol riot. Please, they destroyed those people's constitutional rights, every freaking one of them. And this judge is trying to complain that he was treated like January 6th. Those people did nothing. They walked in the Capitol. Oh, my God. He said the judge said it's extremely disturbing that he was put in 5-point restraints, a person with no criminal history. Oh, sure, he wanted to kill the president, but hey, what the hell? No criminal history. And he said that this man is presumed innocent. It's troubling. I've never heard of one January 6th defendant who was put in 5-point restraints in a safe cell. If the only way to keep him safe is a most punitive thing, that's a problem. And then he said, pardons may erase convictions, but they don't erase history. They were hanging gallows outside of the treatment facility. He said, what am I to say to this guy? It's going to be a fair process of putting him in a safe cell when he's not supposed to be in there, said Judge Farouki. I should be apologizing to him. I'm sorry, Mr. So-and-so, that things have not been the way that they are supposed to be. And he said, the jail is going to, I swear to God, this is the federal judge. The jail is going to let me know by tomorrow morning about what's going on with your housing situation. If not, I'm going to have more questions for them. We should be able to get you the medium portion of the jail with windows. Oh, dear God. Yeah, because the poor guy's in jail.

0: Oh, sure, he tried to kill the president of the United freaking States. The judge Faruqi, he had a knee on something Faruqi, said legal visits, ask for legal visits. Do not accept that these things are acceptable. We will get you the Bible. If we can get someone vegan food, we can get you a Bible. We can make sure you're not in 5-point restraints. And then the judge said, I want an update by tomorrow morning.
1: This whole thing is
0: a farce. They tried to get him freed. His lawyers tried to get him out entirely. Oh, my God. How could the judge compare this to the January 6th people?
1: They didn't try and kill the president of January 6th. Some of them wandered into Capitol at the behest of the undercover FBI agents and security.
0: Yeah, the guy with the buffalo head helmet. Remember that guy, the buffalo head or whatever it was? He was led by the police officers. We saw the video finally that they finally had to release. They were escorting him, and in fact, one of the cops even said, hey, why don't you check this office? The office was locked, so the cop got it open so he could go in and look at it. That was a Buffalo Head guy who got solitary confinement for like 3 years.
1: It seems to be a direct correlation between the stupider your name sounds to how stupid you are when you're on the bench.
0: I mean, it's just...
1: Think of Ketanji Brown, whatever he is.
0: I know, Ketanji Bippity-Boppity-Boo. Good grief. I mean, seriously, I can't believe a federal judge.
1: Magistrate. He's an advocate.
0: Yeah, Zia Faruqi. Good Lord. Compares it to January 6th.
1: Is it Cairo or America?
0: I mean, seriously, I just, it's almost hard to believe. Anyway, Donald Trump's blowing up boats to try to, cause trouble in the Strait of Hormuz. And so they've blown up a bunch of one of those little kind of scatter around ships that their boats that the Iranians are trying to harass the ships in the Strait of Hormuz, and Donald Trump's taking care of those, so that's a good sign. Of course, they're going to complain about that as liberals, but that's a whole other story. Anyway, let's see. I mentioned the Spirit Airlines thing. I don't know what that means. Again, for the record, Elizabeth Pocahontas Warren, a couple of years ago, killed the deal that they were going to make to have a merger with Spirit Airlines, saying that would just be eliminate competition and it wasn't the right thing to do. And now Spirit Airlines is going under and everybody's going to lose their jobs. And Elizabeth Warren now is blaming Donald Trump for it for gas prices. Spirit Airlines was going under for 2 years. And by the way, I heard the show before us, Buck and Henry, and they had a guy on, actually on the radio who said his wife worked for Spirit Airlines. And so, Buck asked him, what kind of a retirement thing do you have? He said, my wife had about $1 million in Spirit Airlines stock.
2: Oh boy.
0: And now it's gone. It's gone. $1 million gone. Because Elizabeth Warren killed the deal that would have let them merge and become another airline.
1: Gas prices had something to do with it too.
0: Well, yeah, sure, but still, you don't go bankrupt in 6 weeks. When Donald Trump went to Iran, I mean, please.
1: Hey, Spirit says, hold my beer.
0: Yeah, right. So maybe you can actually. Anyway. And by the way, we're going to do a holy crap in sports in a minute. A couple of airline things here, which I can't freaking believe. I lost one of them already. Hold on. I got one right here. I'll do this one here. Here we go. This happened on a Delta flight. My pilot buddy Kevin will love this. A woman named Shannon Marie Harris, 46 years old, was on a plane for a Delta Airlines flight from Miami to Hartsfield here in Atlanta. And the flight was leaving and she refused to put down her phone. The flight attendant said, hey, you have to stop your phone call. She said, no, I'm not going to stop my phone call. She got very belligerent. The pilots then said, oh, yeah? And they turned around the plane and took it back to the gate and everybody had to get off. Because she wouldn't stop using her phone. There was another passenger with her taken into custody. A traveler got all the stuff and the groans of the people saying, you get off the plane, lady, get off the plane. She doesn't have to listen. We're all supposed to listen, but not her. And the flight attendants had to tell everybody to remain calm. They were ready to lynch her. Can you imagine being on a plane because one woman wouldn't stop talking? So they took you back to the gate and told you we all had to get off?
1: Why does everybody have to get off? I don't understand.
0: Yeah, I don't know either.
1: You can't drag her, take the people around her, make a hole, and then drag her out by the hair.
0: You know, it has to be a lawyer. It has to be a legal thing. They're afraid that if she had done something like leave a bomb or something on the plane, they had to make sure that she didn't do anything to affect the travel of the plane. I'm guessing.
1: She's trying to set it off with her phone.
0: I don't know. I mean, I'm guessing there had to be some legal thing where if you have a problem on a plane, you have to deboard and check the plane.
1: So what happens to her? We're going to find out in 2 or 3 days that the charges were dropped or whatever. Yeah. That's usually what happens here when they should be made an example of, like Flounder said.
0: I agree. I totally am.
1: Never fly again. Put her on the no-fly list.
0: No-fly list. Yeah. And we got another one, too, about a creepy thing that happened. We'll get to that first. Holy crap, of sports coming up. We have more Flounder's Funnies, actual newsy stuff, and Daddy, supporting his daughter who got roughed up by her boyfriend. The whole story coming up. 513-1063. How you doing? Happy Monday. Sports.
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0: Well, I got an idea. 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
0: All right, look out. 1932, mobster Al Capone, convicted of income tax evasion, entered the federal penitentiary here in Atlanta. Problem is, he ran the joint, so they transferred him to freaking Alcatraz. And now, holy crap, it's sports with Pete Davis!
1: Supposedly, when they brought him there, they took the train, the tracks, right up to a wall, knocked a hole in the wall to put the train in. They didn't, they thought someone would try and break him out if they took him in.
0: What a story. Great story.
1: Braves began a series in Seattle tonight. Both teams coming off sweeps. The Braves sweeping Colorado and Denver, but the Mariners got swept at home by the Royals.
0: Oh, my. Really?
1: Yeah. The 1-0 rookie right-hander J.R. Richie pitches in front of his hometown tonight. The 1-3 righty Logan Gilbert for the Mariners. Yesterday, the Bravos completed the three-game sweep of the Rockies, 11-6. And after spotting the Rockies a run, this happened.
11: Here's the 1-0. Swung on and roasted. High in the air to deep left center field. In pursuit, McCarthy to the wall. And that is over the wall. It's a two-run homer for Jonah Heim. It's his first home run as a Brave. And the Braves have a 2-1 lead in the top of the second.
1: Ben Ingram on 680 The Fan. Then this happened.
11: Back to work versus Mateo. That's ripped deep down the left field line to the foul pole. And a home run! Back-to-back pitches both into the bleachers as Heim and Mateo launch back-to-back pitches out of here off of Freeland. 3-1 Braves.
1: That was Ben himself. Jonah Heim had five RBIs. Good for him. Wow. Since Sean Murphy is coming back from rehab.
0: Good.
1: Are they going to keep three catches?
0: Well, the catchers are premium, boy. That's the fastest way to get the big leagues if you can be a good catcher.
1: You've got a hobbled Michael Harris II who can only bat right now.
0: Yeah.
1: And, of course, Acuna's going to be gone for a few days. Yeah. I have to bring up a Zazocar, whatever his name is.
0: Yeah.
1: And so, they got some holes.
0: Yeah.
1: Spencer Strider's first start in a while was 3 1/3 innings, 4 hits, 3 earned runs, 5 walks, 6 strikeouts. His earned run average, over 8.
0: Yeah.
1: Aaron Bummer got the win, but once again got knocked around. Fortunately, Didier Fuentes calmed the storm. At 25-10, the Braves are off to their best start since 1892, when they were known as the Boston What?
0: Bombers or something, I forgot.
1: The Boston Bean Eaters.
0: Bean Eaters, there you go.
1: They're 8.5 games ahead of the Marlins. The largest lead for any other division leader is just 2 games. The M's are in third place in the American League West, 2.5 games behind the Athletics. Yeah, I said it. The Sacramento A's are atop the AL West right now.
0: Really?
1: Yeah.
0: Holy.
1: For the first time in 3 years, the Braves are atop the MLB power rankings. Yanks are second, then the Cubs. Dodgers are down to 5 right now.
0: Holy God, they're having
1: a hard time scoring, the Dodgers.
0: Huh.
1: In celebration of the Mariners retiring Randy Johnson's number 51, the team was selling 51-inch hot dogs over the weekend called the Big Unit.
0: Oh, man.
1: How much would you pay for a 51-inch Frankfurter?
0: That's 4 feet. So it's got to be like $30 or something.
1: Higher.
0: $40, $50 probably.
1: 37 American dollars would set you back.
0: I'll bet. Right. How the hell would you carry it? I mean, does it have a bun? Where'd they get a four-foot-long bun?
1: It's a bun, and it's got a tray that goes under it. Yeah.
0: I guess it does. 4 feet long plus.
1: What? Okay. What? Only in America can you find a company that can make a four-foot-long paper tray for a hot dog.
0: Hot dog, yeah.
1: That's why the third world hates us.
0: They love us. All right.
1: That and the food we give our cats. But anyway, former Braves, Hawks, and Yankees play-by-play man John Sterling has passed away.
0: Wow.
1: He just retired, too, a year or so ago, right?
0: I believe that's correct.
1: Yeah.
0: He was around long, very long ago. 87
1: years old. He had several heart attacks, open heart surgery recently. But heart failure last week took its toll on John Sterling.
0: The Yankees win.
1: Yeah, famous very affected way. You know, you either loved him or hated him, what he did.
0: Yeah.
1: I know, I never knew him personally, but everybody I knew that worked with him here in Atlanta, just loved him. Just thought he was a prince of a guy.
0: Yeah. I've heard that.
1: Tigers ace and two-time defending AL Cy Young Award winner Tarek Skubal is going to need arthroscopic surgery for loose bodies in his left elbow, which locked up on him Sunday. He last pitched in that 4-3 loss against the Braves here last Wednesday. Gave up two runs on five hits in seven innings, struck out seven. And in that game, the manager and trainer came out and visited the mound after Skubal was rubbing his left arm after a pitch in the seventh.
0: Oh.
1: He then threw a warm-up pitch, said, oh, I'm okay. Struck out the side to end his night, but obviously there was something in there.
0: He's a good one too. If that you won't have to wonder, you know, these guys with that great stuff and great speed and everything. And, you know,
1: could be out 2-3 months.
0: Tough on them. Yeah.
1: Kentucky Derby, or as Mike the Engineer calls it, Amish NASCAR. Was it Golden Tempo? Golden Tempo?
0: Golden Temple.
12: Golden Tempo.
0: Temple.
1: Golden Tempo.
0: Yeah.
1: Won the race. Came out from, I mean, absolutely amazing. Came from behind. The very last. And just came. And my horse, number seven, the Japanese horse, which was something bourbon or whatever, was leading down the stretch.
0: Yeah. One of my favorite things lately about the technology of sporting events is drones. I love the drone shots. And I remember, I mentioned the following when I came in today. I was watching the Derby, and when I saw the drone from up above, as the Derby was running, then we're partway through the race, and I said to myself, oh, that poor bastard in last. How'd you like to finish last in the Kentucky Derby? And that was the horse. And all of a sudden, I'm thinking, no, there's no way that this, and son of, I mean, it's unbelievable. And they show, and so you can see every stride they take to see how they did it and where they, I mean, it's just unbelievable. And how I mean, and I thought, oh, that poor bastard in the last place, he ended up winning.
1: Seven
0: it.
1: And eight, we're leading coming down the stretch, and I've never seen three horses come on the outside like that and pass everybody.
0: Yeah. No, I've never seen that. Three abreast, really. And it was like a 2 inches. And in fact, another thing, and tell me if I'm wrong in this, I was kind of surprised that the jockey who won immediately celebrated that he won because it looked to me like they were tied.
1: No, you could tell who
12: won. No, because his brother grabbed his hand. His brother was the one that came in second. He knew that his brother won.
0: Okay, because again, it just looked to me from that angle. Boy, he was awful quick to say, you know, I won the race, and it didn't look like he would could have known that at that point. We bop it
1: now
0: up and down.
1: Before the race, Great White, which is supposedly the largest horse ever in there, had a big old white face. We're watching the preview, and I saw a horse fall.
12: So
1: and
12: I
1: said, wait a minute, that horse fell back there. And we're like, no, I didn't see it. So they're showing a little later, and all of a sudden they're saying, yeah, we're going to scratch Great White because this happened. And this horse rears up and goes basically backwards. And that jockey, if it had landed on it, it would have killed that jockey right there on the Kentucky, which makes you wonder, would they have kept the race going if it had squashed that guy right there on the track in front of 100,000 people?
0: I doubt it. And let me, do you mind a quick interruptive story? I heard the morning voice talking about the events were given away and they're having a horse race and they're afraid of being bitten by horses. I posted a picture on Facebook and YouTube of a horse bite mark on me done by a stallion who was at the stable where I had Jack for 15 years or whatever. I go every weekend. And the stallion had bit me through a heavy leather jacket. And still left that huge bruise. I mean, he could have torn my arm off. I mean, that's a, but my point was that stallion owned by, Jenny who runs the joint. I mean, just she's just a wonderful girl. She took care of, I mean, just a wonderful girl, stable mom. And that was her horse for years and years. And when her horse suddenly walking along collapsed, he collapsed on Jenny and it broke half her body. She's still recovering. This is like a year ago. Because the horse falls, and that's what happened, and you can die.
1: Explain to me, and probably Carlos, too, on the morning show, why the hell do you want to be around a horse? Because I don't want to be anywhere near
0: the greatest creatures in the, and my horse especially, Jack the Good Boy, all those videos I put. I know.
1: The only horse I've ever been on was a pony when I'm 5 years old, and that sumbitch bucked me off and tried to kill me.
0: Ponies are not happy creatures, most of them. So, you know,
1: ponies.
0: Shetland ponies, are little horses, circuses and birthday parties can be very, very ornery.
1: I have not been on a horse since.
0: Oh, man.
1: I'm not saying I never would get back on one.
0: Well,
1: I probably will.
0: That horse
1: but
0: saved
1: I'm
0: my
1: just
0: life.
1: Saying,
0: that Jack saved my life.
12: Well, the other question real quick, Pete, is with the horse not being able to race, what does that do to all the bets?
1: Good question.
0: I guess they get their money back every
1: day. And it changes the odds.
0: Yeah, it changes the odds for the race. Well, yeah, one. Although, what do they have, 19? I mean, how can you have that many?
1: Okay, hold on a second. Yeah. There were 20 horses in the field until they scratched him, and they had scratched one, so it was like, so they were down to what, 18, or was there 21 to begin with?
0: Ridiculous.
1: Because there's one scratched before they even got down in there, and then Great White was scratched on this. Okay, 20 horses, how many were descendants of Secretariat?
0: Oh, this is a great game because Secretariat was the stud. Out of 18 or so, whatever, I'll bet you half a dozen.
1: 19 of the 20 horses descended from Secretariat.
0: Wow.
1: That's how great that horse was.
0: Holy cow.
1: The greatest. Year.
0: Yeah.
1: Golden Gopher starting quarterback, let's see, what's his name here? Drake Lindsey, arrested Friday in Arkansas. Underage possession of alcohol and possession of a fake ID. Staff alerted at the Yeehog Bar in Fayetteville, Arkansas. After midnight, a possible fake ID, the cop showed up and found the 20-year-old with a fake ID and consuming alcohol. He admitted, I was drinking before I even came in here. I tell you this story only because I wanted to say the name Yeehog Bar.
0: you want to hear a quick football thing I made a note of when I saw the new quarterback star Mendoza, the first pick in the draft? He's got a new commercial already. And it's a commercial. He's got two of them.
1: Well, he had one during the draft.
0: Well, the one I saw, first time that I saw it anyway, was him interrupting everything to do a LinkedIn selfie.
1: Yeah, he did that as soon as he was drafted. They ran that commercial.
0: I felt bad. I just thought it was kind of cheesy, to be honest with you.
1: New York Giants legend Lawrence Taylor out of the hospital. He's home recuperating from his battle with pancreatitis.
0: Yeah.
1: Former Falcons starting quarterback Desmond Ridder is out of another job. Green Bay has let Ridder go after signing Tyrod Taylor. This season for the Red Sox has been a disaster so far, and not just for the team. A Bo Sox fan decided the best place to propose to his girlfriend was during a game at Fenway Park on the Jumbotron.
0: Oh, boy.
1: But instead of crying, happy future spouse saying, yes, yes, yes.
0: Yes.
1: The only reaction this guy got from the lady was a stone-faced, I don't know. So at first he stunned. He rallied enough to get a small kiss from her as the camera kept showing them for several seconds in humiliation. And he pointed up like, we're still on camera.
0: I'll bet it was fake. I wonder if they knew in advance they were going to be on there and she messed with him.
1: I don't know. On this day, May 4th, 1893, Cowboy Bill Pickett invents bulldogging, the skill of grabbing cattle by the horns and wrestling to the ground.
0: Yeah.
1: Cowboy Bill Pickett was 29.
0: I was going to say, that's a tough sport right there.
1: Let's see. 2019, 145th Kentucky Derby. They disqualified the first across the line maximum security for interference. Longshot Country House declared the winner first DQ in race history for a race infraction. Birthdays, 1940, Dick Curl. That's right, Dick Curl.
0: Coach. That's the worst disease you can... Oh, no, sorry.
1: NFL in Europe, born on this date, 1940. Braves coach Eddie Perez, born in 1968, won a World Series as a player in 95 here, and as a coach in 21, born in Ciudad Ojeda, Venezuela. Roy McIlroy, born on this day in
0: 37 years old. You don't give their ages. You just give the date they were born. You make people have to add it up in their freaking heads. Why do you do
1: that?
0: Roy McIlroy is 37.
1: I did not say there would not be math.
0: And Perez is 58. I've worked that out for you. So you don't have to worry about it. You're going to tell about Aaron Andrews now, aren't you? What day was she born?
1: I'm
0: going to
1: go with these other more interesting things. Yes, 1938. Kano Jigoro, Japanese educator and founder of judo, dies at 77. Ironically, he died from a fall.
0: Oh, no.
1: See, he was in judo. Judo. Ernie Harwell died on this day in 2010 at the age of 92. Yeah, Don Shula passed on this day in 2020.
0: Well, there you are. All right, we have so much
1: more. What were you going to
0: say now? No, I was going to Aaron Andrews' birthday is 48 years old. And, you know, I know we're late, Jeff. Don't get nervous. It makes me very sad. I remember the time that I think there was actually audio of her where that guy was spying on her through her hotel door window and got pictures of her in there. Yeah,
1: keyhole.
0: Yeah, a keyhole. And I remember her comment. I think it might have been just a quote, but she said she called her father and said, "Daddy, there are nude pictures of me on the internet." And she was just heartbroken. And she called her dad. She says, "Daddy, there's somebody did this." I mean, oh, poor girl. And she's a very well-respected broadcaster still. I think she's still working and doing stuff. Yeah. Aaron Andrews, 48 years old. Anyway, Pete Davis, thank you, sir, 5:32. Kimmer, Pete, Flounder, and Jeff. And we got so much more on your happy Monday. How's it going? Look out. Here we go.
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0: And it's Neil Young. Actually, a sad day in history, but songs part of it coming up here. 1970. This was the day four students at Kent State University were killed, 11 wounded, by National Guard troops called out because of a out-of-control campus demonstration protesting Vietnam. 1970, the incident inspired Neil Young to compose Ohio, and that became a hit for Crosby, Stills, Nash, and Young. 1970, Kent State. And everybody forget a famous picture of the girl exclaiming why with her hands in the air and a dead body and so forth. Troubling times. Oh, you know what? Let's do this. And I got a couple of sports things coming up, but first of all, oh, in fact, I'll do that, and then we'll do the birthday thing here in a second there, Jeff. First of all, a couple of sports things here. Pete Davis. On this day in 1966, outfielder Willie Mays with the San Francisco Giants at that point, San Francisco, hits his 512th career home run, and that broke Mel Ott's National League record for homers. Willie Mays would end with 660, third on the all-time list. Willie Mays started playing professional baseball at 14 with a steel mill team, and then professional in the Birmingham Black Barons of the Negro League at 16. Willie Mays signed with the New York Giants in 1950, made his debut at the Polo Grounds, went 0 for 12. 0 for 12, Willie Mays, on his 13th bat, hit a home run. And then he was also, again, started 0 for 12. That season, he was also Rookie of the Year and helped the Giants win the National League pennant. Anyway, he was drafted into the Army in 52 when he was asked about the famous catch in deep center field when he turned and ran, caught the ball over his shoulder with his back to the infield, then spun around and fired it back to keep the infield runners from advancing. When he was asked about the play, Willie Mays said, "I don't rank them. I just catch them." Willie Mays. And, of course, he told me to go shove it the time I tried to interview him at Arizona State University about 1971. Turned his back on me. So, wow, sorry. Anyway, one more thing. This is kind of funny. I found this at a part of another history thing, which I thought was amusing, and here we go. This day, 1924, the Summer Olympics in Paris were held. A couple of unusual things. The person who won 3 gold medals in swimming and a bronze in water polo and went on to become Tarzan, Johnny Weissmuller, won 3 golds and a bronze at the Paris Olympics in 24. You know who else won a gold medal? Dr. Benjamin Spock. Do you know what Dr. Benjamin Spock won a gold medal for in the 1924 Paris Olympics? Rowing. That's incredible. The baby doctor. The movie Chariots of Fire, 1981, was based on that Summer Olympics, 1924, and the runners Eric Liddell and Harold Abrams. In those Olympics. Remember the movie? Very well. And the Chariots of Fire theme song, too. And now, birthday list includes Anna Gasteyer. Anna Gasteyer was the first Saturday Night Live cast member ever to be pregnant while she was on the show. She was the first pregnant cast member. The second cast member to be pregnant on the show was Tina Fey. Did you know that Tina Fey was a virgin when she got married?
1: Yep.
0: She saved herself for marriage. And Anna Gasteyer was famous. One of her, I mean, we used to love this role when she would play one of the girls on the public radio, PBS call-in radio show. And they were, in fact, they interviewed a fellow, I believe his name was the Schwede, Mr. Schwede from the Schwede Food Factory.
1: Pete Schwede.
0: Pete Schwede. And he would make Christmas and holiday balls and meatballs and matzo balls and so forth. And they interviewed him, Anna Gasteyer. Interviewing on public radio here, if you will, Jeff.
3: The thing that I most like to bring out at this time of the year are my balls.
21: Balls. Wow. You have some beautiful balls. They're bigger than I expected.
3: I know a lot of people tell me that.
21: Look at that, Terry, the way they glisten.
3: That's because I make sure that each one of my balls gets plenty of oil.
21: Can I touch your balls?
3: Go ahead, but be careful. They're very delicate.
21: Wow. I can't wait to get my mouth around this ball. Ooh, I like the way your balls smell.
3: Do whatever you want to them, ladies. My balls are here for your pleasure.
0: Well, anyway, that's kind of the theory about
1: the meatballs,
0: the holiday meatballs from the Schwede Meatball Company. So please, I don't know what you were thinking. All right, 543. La-da-da, oh, in keeping with that, this is a rather bizarre story. A Frenchman, Guillaume Sébastien Roger Matelet, 48 years old, was on a Swiss international airline flight, first class, from Switzerland to Miami. Or actually, maybe not from Switzerland, from Zurich to Miami. A French guy, 48 years old. He was sitting next to, in first class, next to a woman, a 29-year-old woman, who was sound asleep. She dozed off. International long flight, obviously. Two other passengers started noticing something. They noticed this French guy fondling the sleeping woman. One guy started taking cell phone pictures. He got very concerned. The guy was moving his hand up and down in a various motion, trying to get while she was sleeping. A flight attendant came over and said, is that your wife? And he said, no, mumbled something. He said, you have to move. So they kicked him into coach. When the woman, they woke up the woman, he was rubbing her everywhere between her, the whole thing. They woke her up and told her what happened. She started crying. She was shaking and crying, totally shocked. Then the guy who was sent to coach came back as they were getting off the plane, came back to get his belongings and handed the woman a note. The note said, "You look beautiful when you're sleeping."
12: What?
0: Yeah. He molested her while she was sleeping and then left her a note when he got off the plane under arrest and said, "You look beautiful when you're sleeping." And then he told the people on the plane, "I didn't do anything. Nothing happened on that flight." And then he said, "Well, okay, I touched her a little, but it was no big deal." He said originally he wanted to get her phone number and give her his phone number. And that's why he was fondling her and then left her a note about how beautiful she was. Yeah, he'll be in court Monday in Miami. God, I mean, they just, who would even think of such a thing? On the plane! It's not like they can't see you doing it. All right, 546. Honestly. Kimber P. Flounder and Rocket Man on a horn. All right, look out. We got it all. Look out. Stand by.
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0: Right up against the wall along here. This is a very aggressive opening riff here. I don't like it. Jimi Hendrix, 1967. Jimi Hendrix experience on Britain's Top of the Pops. He did Purple Haze. And during the afternoon rehearsals in 1967, Mick Jagger went to the studio to see Jimi Hendrix. 1967. Yeah, let's see. Birthday list include. Oh, I got a story. In fact, I'll bet you. Now, Jeff, you probably never heard my Green Day story. A Great Day Out, have you?
2: Not yet.
0: I'll let you know.
12: Big Day Out.
0: No, you got a Big Day Out. Big now, day see, out. My flounder shirt. It's on my bingo card. Pete Davis, don't get mad at me. I got to tell the story. Especially since, well, there's something behind the scenes that, you know, anyway. Our birthday list includes Mike Dirnt. Mike Dirnt is 54. He's the bass player for Green Day. Many years ago, might have been late 90s, the radio station 96 Rock had a bunch of guys on who used to tease me quite a bit because I was a, right-wing, screaming, yelling conservative. And I would make fun of hippies and freaks and stuff like that. And we used to have kind of a little feud going between 96 Rock and me and their morning show, Sissy Easy and Barry, I used
12: to call
0: it. It was 99X. I'm sorry, you're quite right. And Jimmy, it was Jimmy, Sissy Easy and Barry, I used to call them. Anyway, and so they used to tease me as a stupid old guy. And I used to tease them and say, well, all your listeners are, a bunch of, drug addicts and everything, high school kids. So they actually sent me a cardboard box filled with urine samples, supposedly from their teenage audience saying, well, and I remember going on air and saying, oh, we have one here from 14-year-old Melissa. She has herpes and, chlamydia. And I mean, it was a whole thing, went back and forth. Okay. They picked on me and I picked on them. Okay. The concert, Big Day Out, Green Day performing, and I get tickets from 99X. They sent me tickets for me and my final wife and her son, my stepson, the barman, who went to Love It. We talked about Love It earlier in the show. Okay, so we're sitting there, and they gave us great tickets right in the front row behind the orchestra. So there's the stage, the orchestra, the lighting technicians and the guys in the pit. So there's the stage, the pit, and then I'm in the front row with my wife and stepson for the rest of the audience. Okay, during the show, three or four guys behind me were skinheads. And, yeah, like 20-ish something skinheads. And rowdy and acting up and so forth. And, let's see how it started. At one point, one of the skinheads behind me, kind of flicked my shoulder or something, because they didn't like, I mean, I was, 55 years old or whatever, and they just didn't want us there at the Green Day concert. And then, so they were kind of just being ornery, and I didn't do anything until I saw him flick my wife's hair. Okay? And then I saw him reach into his pocket real quick and go like that and put something out of his pocket and put it back in again. And when he flicked my wife's hair, I turned around to him and I said, that better be a sandwich, because if you pull it out of there, you're going to eat it. And when I said that, security guards came over and took all those guys away because they were being, outrageous for the whole freaking section. When they took him away, somebody said, The barman said, well, that's what you get from messing. I think it was the barman said, that's what you get from messing with the Kimmer, on the radio station. And the little girl next to us on the front row said, oh my God, that's the Kimmer. Oh my God. We've heard about you on the radio. Thank you. Thank you for saving us. That guy was scared the crap out of us the whole time. And it was when I told him I'm going to make him eat it. It was a screwdriver. He was armed with a screwdriver. And when I confronted him, told him he's going to pull it out, he's going to eat it, and the security guards threw him away. That was the story about that. And that's what happened at the Big Day Out with Green Day and the 99X people. Anyway, so Green Day guy birthday, Mike Dinser, bass player. So anyway, sorry, it was just kind of a long story. But
1: It's May 4th, and we've gotten the Green Day screwdriver incident story out of the way.
0: Well, it's only early May, so I was going to wait for the summer to bring that one back. Yeah, like I know what's going on. All right, 5:56. God, I can't believe it. Well, let's see. I'm going to save the John Ossoff story. Apparently, John Ossoff, your temporary senator from Georgia, who's about to be losing his race from either Buddy Carter, Mike Collins, or Derek Dooley. And apparently, John Ossoff got $700,000 from the Southern Poverty Law Center. And he's all excited about it. In fact, John, by the way, did you know that John Ossoff, the senator, you know what his background is? He made documentary films He's famous for his editing, and he also spent 5 years working as a top aide for Hank Johnson.
2: John Lewis.
0: Yeah. Hank Johnson. He worked for Hank Johnson for 5 years, according to what I looked up on my, in fact, I'll show you, I got it right here. Did he also work for John Lewis? I don't know about that, but I guarantee you, I know I got it right here. I even looked it up. Congressional staffer, 5 years, national security aide to Hank Johnson. And then he did documentaries. In fact, he was so famous for his editing that they made him a special editing executive. They gave him a special Hollywood prize because he's a Hollywood, you know, Hollywood a trust fund baby candidate.
1: Nobody still knows who this guy is.
0: Yeah, John
1: what
0: Ossoff.
1: He's done.
0: Yeah, he hadn't
1: nobody
0: done
1: knows who this guy is.
0: Yeah,
1: a carpetbagger just came in and
0: that's right.
1: And got a Senate seat.
0: That's right. He worked for Hank Johnson, and he does documentary films. But he's good at those documentaries. He can use, he can turn white people baiting up black people into a wonderful documentary to show racism in America. Yeah, that's your senator. That's your United States senator. I mean, it's almost hard to believe.
1: Name one thing he's done.
0: Well, you can't. Complain about the post office. So do I. Anyway, it's just unbelievable. Anyway, we got time for one more Flounder's Funny. How about that for you? Adios, sir.
6: And we're driving to a Mexican restaurant. It's a true story. A Mexican restaurant after church, and my mother announces in the car that she will be ordering in Spanish. And I said, do not do that. Okay. That's a terrible. Why not, John? I want to be immersive in the culture. I was like, well, we're at Chewy's, so... These are white high school dropouts, okay? No. These kids don't speak English or Spanish, okay? These, yo quiero. I go, no, mother, no. There's no word should be coming out of your mouth.
0: Mom.
6: It's a cultural experience. We're in between a cycle bar and a Panera, okay? There's no. I want to do it, John. Why can I do it? And this is what I told her. I go, okay, Mom. She said, why can I order in Spanish? I go, what other ethnic restaurant would that be acceptable for you to do?
0: Think about it.
6: Here we go, Duluth. All right. Yeah. Y'all got nervous. I know. Y'all got nervous. Oh, no. Yeah, that's how y'all are. And that's what makes y'all great. No, I said, what other ethnic restaurant would that be appropriate to do? You wouldn't walk into a Chinese restaurant. Oh, I have the wonton soup. You No, I'm agreeing with you. You wouldn't. Oh, I have an egg roll. You would not. And you would never do that. Listen, before you get all offended, white people, okay? How mad would you be if you were sitting at a Cracker Barrel? Some Latino guy sat next to you and go, I reckon I get some biscuits and a sweet tea.
0: And that would be?
12: That would be Mr. Joe Crist.
0: Ah, there you go.
1: John. Anyway,
12: John Crist. Joe, Crist, what's the difference?
0: Jeff, have a great time on the morning show for a while, and we'll welcome you back if they ever let you go. In the meantime, Pete Davis and the Mountains of Macon and Flounder and the whole gang, sing me home, Christine. I gotta go. You're killing me, baby. Look out. Hey, look out, Herb. Stand by.
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8: I'm Dave Anthony, Fox News. For the U.S. to not be dragged back into a quagmire with a military commander saying on state TV Iran will target any forces that enter the Strait of Hormuz.
9: For the first time since the ceasefire began, the United Arab Emirates says its ships had come under attack from Iran. The country's defense ministry says Iran fired 15 missiles and 4 drones, one of which started a fire at an oil facility.
8: That's Fox's Alex Hogan.
9: The U.S. says it has enhanced the security area in trying to move ships out of the Strait of Hormuz. Yesterday, the U.S. says that the military sank 6 small Iranian boats that were trying to target civilian vessels. President Trump has named this operation Project Freedom.
10: It's working out very nicely. They have no Navy. They have no Air Force. They have no anti-aircraft equipment. They have no radar. They have no nothing.
8: Well, in 2 hours from now, we'll get an update on this operation from War Secretary Pete Hegseth as the U.S. attempts to get more shipping moving through the strait. Oil prices down about 2% this morning. The gas is up 3 more cents today. AAA's national average for regular $4.48 a gallon. There were shots fired not far from the White House.
11: The suspect fired his weapon after being confronted by officers
2: A juvenile bystander was hit by a bullet. A uniformed Secret Service officer shot the suspect near the Washington Monument. He's been transported to a local hospital.
8: That's Fox's Mike Emanuel. It's primary day in two states. The polls just opening now in much of Indiana, where President Trump's backing Republican challengers to seven GOP state senators who joined Democrats blocking attempts at congressional redistricting in Indiana. The polls open in a half hour across Ohio.
11: Ohio Republican candidate for governor Vivek Ramaswamy has far outraised his Republican challenger, Casey Putsch, and largely focused on the Democratic challenger. The state's former health director, Amy Acton, is running in her primary unopposed.
8: Fox's Jessica Rosenthal. There are also Senate primaries in Ohio. America's listening to...
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0: morning, y'all. Tug it loose on Tuesday. Glad that you're here. We appreciate you spending time with us and getting up early with us. Los, how are you doing this morning, buddy?
1: I'm outstanding.
0: Did you stay up and watch that Braves game?
1: I stayed up and watched the Spurs game, which meant I also watched the Braves game.
0: Yeah, yeah.
1: So it was a late one.
0: Yeah.
1: It was a late one. It was, no lie, it was 1 o'clock in the morning.
0: Good Lord, dude. I wouldn't be here. I physically wouldn't be standing up.
1: It was a struggle this morning.
0: Yeah, right.
1: That alarm went off like the first two or three alarms.
0: Yeah.
1: And it just kept hitting it. And then I finally glanced over. I was like, it's 4:35 in the morning. Yeah. Oh. Yeah. But, hey, this is the job. Let's do it.
0: I know. Let's do it. I just watched a bunch of MLB Network last night. So I saw the Braves take batting practice.
1: The end of you?
0: Yeah, the live look-ins. You know, I was going around the league watching, you know, all the cool plays for the day. And I love MLB Network because they do that where they just go to the games that are being played right at that time. And they come, you know, pivotal moments. They'll go out to the to whichever game. And so I watched a bunch of parts of a bunch of different games, and I got to see the Braves play BP, but woke up this morning to a 5-4 loss out in Seattle by an under 500 team. The Braves supposed to wipe the floor with those guys.
1: Again, some people get caught up in this. Clearly you did because you don't pay attention.
0: Yeah.
1: No, they lost three straight. They were a 500 team. And they fell under 500, but they're a good team. And you have to face George Kirby tonight, which is not going to be a lot of fun.
0: Yeah.
1: It was very frustrating because the Braves hit the ball out of the ballpark.
0: Yeah.
1: Consistently.
0: Drake Baldwin home run. Matt Olson
1: homered. Ozzie Albies homered.
0: It was a big one for Matt, though. Like
1: 299
0: or 300.
1: Austin Riley homered, but that was their scoring. They had four homers, and that was the runs. And they had a pivotal sixth inning. And if you're ever going to criticize Walt Weiss, there's not a lot you can criticize him about.
0: No, definitely not.
1: Left in the pitcher one batter too long.
0: Yeah, is it Richie, the starter? And he's from there, so I'm sure there was a lot of, hey,
1: he was walking some guys, and they tried to get through the inning, and it was one pitch too much.
0: Yeah, that's usually the way it works, isn't it? One pitch too much. If you'd have just thought to take him out one pitch earlier, everything would have been okay. But no. Spurs, how'd they do? Are you feeling good?
1: Lost 104-102. It was a very defensive-oriented game. But, hey, this is why you play seven of these.
0: That's right. Absolutely. Everything should be good.
1: It was a little – I mean, we looked like the team that had been off for about a week. But, like I said, we'll be fine.
0: Yeah. They get back in gear. I love it. A little later today, Greg Dolezal joins us. He is running for lieutenant governor here in the state of Georgia. It'll be good to talk to him. He's such an interesting guy. Managed Chris Tomlin, the contemporary Christian singer who is incredibly successful. Managed him for years, and he still has his toe in the contemporary Christian waters as far as putting on shows and that kind of thing. I think he does like Winter Jam or one of the big tours like that. So look forward to hearing, because Chris used to go to the church that we go to. He had left as the worship pastor before we got there, but everybody that we go to church with knows Chris, except us. We don't know Chris.
1: Well, I like to say that, you know, Chris, you know, in this case, whenever you bring somebody up who has been part of a church and then they move on, I always say, well, they left the church.
0: Yeah, they did. He left the church to go to Nashville. I think he's living in Nashville these
1: days. I can't believe he left the church.
0: No,
1: and joined the rest of those heathens.
0: No, right. He left the church. I love it.
1: Everyone always like, no, I didn't leave the church.
0: No,
1: he left the church.
0: No, he left the church. He did. Did you physically leave the church? Are you a member of that church anymore? The answer's no. Chris Tomlin, the answer's no.
1: He left the church.
0: That's right. So we can try to pin that on Dolezal today to see how he handles it.
1: You've seen what happens when you bring this up with people and it makes them uncomfortable.
0: Yeah.
1: I understand that, you know, he left the church.
0: Yeah.
1: But, I moved to another town, another church. No, but.
0: No, but you.
1: Because that's a nice way of saying he lost his way.
0: Yeah.
1: Or she lost it, you know.
0: Absolutely.
1: Have family, they left the church.
0: That's right. Absolutely it is. So funny. So we will definitely do that and spring it on Dolezal, see how he handles it today.
1: I know you came in here looking to talk about policy, but we're here to talk about this.
0: We need to talk to you about your friend Chris Tomlin, who's left the church. Still singing them songs, though.
1: Any first question?
0: That's right. Not redistricting.
1: I know we want to talk about redistricting and see where things are going and the potential of being lieutenant governor of the state of Georgia, which is basically the stepping stone to being governor
0: That's right, it is,
1: of the state of Georgia. But let's talk about Chris.

0: and why he left the church.
1: If you don't mind. So get ready. We got to unpack some things. Tuck and Lowe's until 10 on Extra 106.3, 6 o'clock hours, brought to you by Subaru of Gwinnett. The first thing to know this morning.

0: So, you and I talked about this, and it's logical to me. I do wonder what Dolezal will say since we're talking about him. What Greg will have to say about Kemp saying we're not going to redraw maps right now because early voting had already started and there are, record numbers of people voting in the state of Georgia. So, it seems like it'd be really difficult to do. You and I both kind of, I mean, it just seems like common sense, but people are taking shots at Kemp and I get it. Some people don't like Brian Kemp. There's some things I love about him, some things that I don't love about him, but it's the way politics are, it's the way politicians are. You shouldn't agree with anybody 100%. Otherwise, that's known as a cult or the Democrat Party. So, but it's just hard, man. What are you supposed to tell those people? Hey, sorry, your vote doesn't count?
1: Well, this, a lot of it comes back to 2020. It's what it comes down to. And you and I have talked about the difficulty of starting early voting, having record turnout for early voting. And as we've seen, remember when it was Jim Crow 2.0 is what Biden pointed I can't believe this is what they're going to implement in the state of Georgia.
0: That's right.
1: And this is why we got to take away their all-star game. No, it is now very easy in this state to be able to early vote and to try and basically put that genie back in the bottle. I get it, but it's an opportunity and I think it's warranted. I think, it's certainly a chance to relitigate 2020 and to say, oh, look, Kemp wasn't on a Trump side at that point. He's still not.
0: Yep.
1: And that's the argument. And so it's being pointed out from all around the country. Look at Brian Kemp. He could be helping out like the rest of the Southern governors, but he's not. I just think it's a lot more complicated than just that.
0: Yeah. It's easy to sum it up to he's not helping. He's not doing the right thing. But it's not easy to tell people they can't, you know, that everything they did, that their vote and the time that they took to go out and vote, is being just tossed and they're going to do it again. And I understand. Look, I believe with all that is me that in 2020 that everybody knew something happened. I mean, in all those offices from the governorship down, Secretary of State, Brad Raffensperger, all of them, I think they all knew that something wasn't right. Something didn't go the way it was supposed to be. There was something that just hangs over that election. But they thought Donald Trump was dead in the water. They're like, why would I risk my political future on a guy that's dead in the water? You know, it just doesn't make sense. Let's just let it go. And that's what I believe happened. I think they knew something went on. It was impossible not to know something went on.
1: Yeah. Statistically impossible to have what happened to the point where your Secretary of State of this state
0: right now, who's running for governor,
1: was going on national television
0: NBC
1: to tell everyone this is over.
0: Yeah, about 2% of the vote left. Unless something drastic changes, Trump wins Georgia again. And then all of a sudden, something drastically changed.
1: Something very odd happened. Yeah. So I get it. It's a chance to relitigate. I just think this is going to be very difficult to do. But, and this is the problem that I've run into with this discussion over and over again, you have a multitude of people that are pointing fingers, whether it's even the people that are running in this race are looking at this situation and basically saying, well, I know what I would do, but I don't know if you can do it right now.
0: Yeah. Yeah.
1: That's basically been that. Would you suspend the election? Start it on over?
0: Which is why I think it's good to have Dolezal in. That way we can ask him that question because he's a redistricting guy. I've not heard him say that. Maybe I just missed it. I've not heard him say to this point, we need to do it right now, but we need to get it done. I know he believes that.
1: Well, I believe that at this point, the state of Georgia has decided they're going to move forward with their current plan. And when the federal authorities get involved to tell them that their districts are illegal, that's when something's going to happen. Now, will that be next week? Probably not. Will it be in time for 2028? Seems much more likely.
0: Yeah.
1: It's very problematic.
0: Or maybe it happens after the primary.
1: Maybe.
0: And then
1: the lawsuits fly.
0: Dude, the lawsuits will be, dude, every which way. And, that's kind of what I expect because Trump's not going to let Kemp just skate through this. There's too much animosity there. He wants it to be hard on Brian Kemp. He wants him to go out with a red behind, if you will, getting paddled, you know, getting told what's up. We'll see how all that, you know, how it all happens, if they're able to do it. But there's so much animosity there, I guarantee you, after the primary. Now they're going to be like, all right, Everything's done, set. I don't know, but then, you know, does it kick out somebody that used to have a district and people voted for and doesn't now? It just seems so impossible to get right.
1: It's very difficult. But from the outside looking in.
0: Oh, it's easy because you're like, they should just do it.
1: It's like, what are they doing? Yeah. Look what Louisiana did. And Louisiana hadn't started yet. These other states had not started yet. So, I mean, let's face it. At the time, when the ruling comes down, it wasn't like we were 3 weeks in.
0: Yeah.
1: But we were in. We had already started.
0: Yeah. Which is enough. I mean, I'm sure people won't like it, but it's enough for me. I just don't know. I would be pissed if I'd already gone and early voted, which I haven't yet, but I plan to. If I'd already done it, I'd be pissed too. Down in Florida, another thing that, that our guest today during candidate week, Greg Dolezal, is going to talk about is, property taxes. I know that's something that, that he believes is a big deal. Ron DeSantis is leading the way. That dude just delivers. It's all that dude does. If you want it done, and it is good for his state, good for the Republican Party, good for conservatives, good for America altogether. Ron DeSantis, Los is going to get it done.
1: Yeah. I mean, you look at.
0: Easy breezy.
1: They are leading the charge on, and I get it. You have a scenario where people keep looking now as their property taxes are rising and saying, wait a minute, I've paid for this house. I don't own this house. I happen to own the house, but the land that I'm sitting on, I'm still basically having to rent this from the state.
0: Yeah.
1: That's the issue. And especially for retirees, as their property value begins to rise, and let's say it's $5,000 a year. Well, what happens when it goes to 7,500?
0: Or 10,000.
1: Or 10,000.
0: Which is
1: realistic of what's been happening.
0: Absolutely it is, dude. But DeSantis, he's a guy that is not going to let anything stand in the way of getting the job done. He's moving to officially abolish property taxes. Let's go. Here's DeSantis on it.
2: You have to do it by probably the beginning of August for sure. I think we'll do it in advance of that, but it's got to get printed on the ballot. And so the deadline would probably be the end of July. But I'd like to do it before then for sure. But now that we've got the maps done, now that they have a budget outline agreed to, they still got to go and do and color in some of the lines there. But really the property tax is what we have to do, right? And so now the negotiations are going to get a little bit more real. I've got a number of ways to do it because, you know, I get asked questions and they're good questions. It's like, okay, yeah, I'm a homestead. But should someone from New York be able to move the day after the election? All of a sudden they don't pay. I think they should pay for a time, right? I mean, like, why would we want to incentivize? And so you have these helping out local governments in the transition period. I'm for it. Rural governments, school districts, all these things. We've got a massive surplus in Florida. We're spending less money this year than we did last year and less money last year than the year before. We've paid off 50% of the state's debt just in my 7 years, 180 years of a state. All the debt accumulated, gone, half of it in 7 years because of good fiscal stewardship. So we have an opportunity to do this.
0: Dude, there's two things that stood out to me there. As he talked about the surplus, Georgia's got a big old surplus too. Could Georgia take some notes out of the Ron DeSantis playbook and implement that here?
1: Well, and I think that that's where Florida becomes the roadmap for the rest of the country. Because let's face it, how do you then pay for this? Like, the state of Texas depends on property taxes. As much as we can point at it and say, look, they have no state income tax, you pay for it on the property tax.
0: Yeah, the money's coming from somewhere.
1: It's got to come from somewhere.
0: They're not just giving it up.
1: No, this is not like the state of New York that goes, we can't balance this. Let's keep spending.
0: That's right. Mom Tony, that was kind of his statement
1: the
0: other day.
1: We don't know how this is going to work.
0: Yeah, we have no idea. We're at a massive disadvantage, but we have to pay for some new programs. So we need the people in upstate New York to pay for what we want to do in New York City.
1: We need your money.
0: That's exactly what I said. The other thing that stood out to me, just because we had the discussion about Brian Kemp not stopping the early vote now, is Ron DeSantis talked about a drop dead date, getting that initiative on the ballot. We have a drop dead date, August. He talked about August. If he were to go past August, he wouldn't get it on the ballot, which is the same thing that Brian Kemp is facing with early voting. It's already started.
1: They
0: already passed the drop dead date. So that jumped out of that soundbite to me for people that are mad at Kemp. And listen, I'm not a great Kemp defender or anything.
1: There's plenty of reasons.
0: It's just obvious.
1: I say this all the time to this audience. We live, when it comes to the Republican Party, in one of the swampiest areas of the entire country, especially in the South.
3: Dude, so swampy.
1: It is run by a Republican swamp, the establishment. Yeah. They are no fans of Donald Trump. At the same time, listen, everybody's out of the barn.
0: Yeah,
1: okay.
0: Right.
1: It's like we have started something.
0: This is easy.
1: That we can't apparently slow down and stop.
0: Why are we making this so difficult? Unless somebody presents to me some reason
1: why.
0: Logical.
1: I want to hear Greg Dolezal tell me, like, here's what we should do.
0: Dude, absolutely. And then you do this and that, and it makes it all right.
1: And quite honestly, and even though as you said, Tug, I would be mad if I early voted and I'm told it's nullified.
0: You just wasted your time.
1: But if it nets you a few more seats, ain't it worth it?
0: Well, yeah, but let me tell you, those Democrats who voted in the early voting, they ain't gonna feel that way.
1: I know.
0: Yeah, you and I, maybe.
1: You and I'd be like, all right, I'll go again.
0: That's right.
1: Yeah. Fine.
0: That's exactly right. Morning Extra, next at 106.3, 6 o'clock hour, brought to you by Subaru of Gwinnett. When we come back, candidates are here on Extra all week. Vernon Jones, running for Georgia's Secretary of State, is up next.
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15: It's Tuesday, May 5th, and here are your headlines. The U.S. says two American flag ships have successfully passed through the Strait of Hormuz under Project Freedom, despite Iranian missiles, drones, and boat attacks targeting vessels in the region. President Trump has warned Iran against targeting U.S. ships, while Iran says any foreign military presence in the strait could be attacked. Georgia officials say one-time tax state refunds are now being issued after lawmakers approved more than $1 billion in relief this year. Married couples filing jointly could receive up to $500, while single filers could get up to $250. Governor Brian Kemp says the most eligible taxpayers should see refunds hit their accounts in the coming weeks. And finally, Candidate Week continues here today on Extra 106.3. Greg Dolezal stops by at 8 a.m. to discuss the lieutenant governor's race, followed by Burt Jones tomorrow at 8 a.m. to talk about the governor's race. And first-time candidate and first-time on the station, Rick Jackson, will also join the show Thursday at 7 a.m. Today's weather is mostly clear skies with a high of 79 and a low of 51. With your Extra 106.3 headlines, I'm Bryce Gobert.
16: We've coined it Candidates Week here on the Morning Extra on Extra 106.3 because, as Bryce just laid out, so many of the candidates, so many of the big names that are running for office in the state of Georgia are joining the show, and Candidate Week gets kicked off front office Los with our friend Vernon Jones, who's running for Secretary of State. Vernon, how are you, man? Good to see you.
17: Doing fine, doing fine. It is great to be here on the Extra 106.3. Guys,
16: yes,
17: you are making it happen, and I'm glad you're having Candidate Week. The voters are appreciative of that.
16: I like to think so, and let's start with the office that you're running for, Secretary of State. What is it that said, you know, that was the beacon, that was the waving hand, that was the red flag that made you go, Secretary of State is where I need to run? Why did you choose Secretary of State, and what prompted you to run for it?
17: Well, first of all, if you look at my background, I've been a chief executive. I've actually run a government, about 8,000 employees, about a $4 billion budget, oversaw a lot of departments, including but not limited to elections. And all elections are held at the local level. So making sure that people are properly trained, we have enough employees, enough machines, they're working. The precincts are well planned out in terms of the balance of voters on those precincts, so there's no backlog and this and that. And having a legislative background, having served 12 years in the Georgia House Representatives, understand how things work, the legislative branch, knowing that the legislative branch sets the budget, sets state policy, the laws, as it relates to elections. And when you look at the Secretary of State's office, it obviously it's the chief executive office, has about 345 employees. Like I said, I manage 8,000. It has about a $45 million budget. I've managed over a $3 billion budget. I've also oversaw elections. Election again held at the local level, not at the state levels, roll up to the state level, but all elections at the local level. And so my background, my experience, and the Secretary of State's responsible for managing over 42 different boards that regulates license, professional license, whether it's nursing, the barber, the hairstylist, accountant, pharmacist. As a county chief executive, I had to administer license and permits. I know that process. I know how important it is when people make those applications to get the turnaround time, reducing it, making more efficient, more effective. And when you're talking about your nurse and you just graduated from college and you want to get your nurse's license, you don't want the government coming between you and your paycheck. You want to get in and get out. There's been a backlog. There's been problems, no communications, no responses. And my background in information technology and working in the private sector where I was dean is one of those that go into various departments and break them down, restore them, make them more efficient, more effective. So it matches my background. I think we also know that we have some serious challenges in the 2020 elections. I just want to make sure what happened in 2020 doesn't happen again in 2026 and moving forward. And we enforce the laws, whether it's voter ID laws, we're enforcing laws. Only registered voters can vote. Only U.S. citizens, I should say, can vote. And so those are very important things to make sure that every vote counts. So my background, my experience is very unique for this job. It's perfect for this job. There's not a person running that has ever been elected a chief executive that's managed the number of employees I have, the budget I have, or have the experience that I have. So day one, which is important, I can hit the ground running and addressing the issues that can make sure that we restore public trust back in our voting system.
18: Vernon Jones is our guest running for Secretary of State right here in the state of Georgia. And let's go to just that one point, Vernon, about only citizens voting. I can't imagine that we've reached a point in this country where somehow that's some sort of controversial issue, considering citizenship should be valuable in this country, yet we've had a particular side of the aisle that wants everyone to vote.
17: Well, let me tell you, we welcome legal, L-E-A-G-A-L. We welcome legal immigration. And if you want to vote, fine, if you're a legal U.S. citizen. But what's shocking is that we have local governments, local elections boards, that have actually admitted that they have registered people to vote, non-U.S. citizens to vote, even when they checked it on their application that they were non-U.S. citizens. They have been allowed to register and to vote. And where's the accountability? See, that's why my background in the legislature, going to the legislature Secretary of State to get them to change the laws to make it much more punitive to those local governments who violate the law. And, you know, they just chalk it up to, oh, it was an administrative clerical error. No, there's no clerical error. You broke the law. But no, to fine them $1,000, what is that? You have to nothing. So you have to really put some stiff punishment in there, put some teeth in that law to hold them accountable. And that's, you're right, we cannot allow U.S., non-U.S. citizens to vote in our elections. It's illegal.
0: We're seeing it across the state. Even 11 Alive, the TV network, did a expose on people that weren't supposed to be voting, and their voting address was a UPS store. I think they had nailed it down to like 27, but then there were thousands. They were showing just thousands of people and names that just didn't add up, and the address didn't match, or there was some sort of discrepancy. How do you clean up those voter rolls, in your opinion?
17: Obviously voter rolls have to be cleaned up, and Secretary of State's have investigators who are supposed to go out and investigate things like this. But where you see 5,000 people registered at one address, 2,000 at another, and when you go and check, it's an abandoned building. You mentioned about being registered from a post office. What is happening? Where's the breakdown? Because you cannot tell them these instances aren't being reported. But the liberal media themselves, they turned ahead. They said there was no fraud in Georgia. You know what? And then they came back. So, well, there's no widespread fraud. Well, how wide is the wide? This is part of the wide.
0: To who?
17: Yeah, to who? And so they should, those instances should have been investigated a long time ago. How is it that an independent journalist out of nowhere can come and find this information? But for the first time, I will give 11 Alive the credit. That's the first news outlet in Metro Atlanta that called it the way they saw it and didn't try to cover up what happened in 2020 to say, oh, we didn't have any election fraud. This is clearly election fraud when you see people registered, amount of people registered a particular address, and it's not a residence. And so, again, how do you hold them accountable? We're not holding them accountable. Somebody needs to go to jail.
18: Vernon Jones is our guest running for Secretary of State right here in the state of Georgia. Let's talk about that voter ID requirement. That is something that, for the most part, we're all just used to. It's you have your ID, you validate where you are, that you're at the right polling center, and then you move forward. And across the board, when this gets put, you know, to Democrats, to Republicans, voter ID is very popular amongst everyone. Is that something that obviously we want to strengthen here in the state of Georgia and then hopefully see nationally as we kind of show how it can be done here?
17: You know, you just hit the nail on the head. You have to have an ID for almost everything. And those who want to use the argument, well, poor people don't have IDs, that's not true. They probably have more IDs because if they're getting government assistance, they have to have a photo ID. When you go to the doctor, you need a photo ID. To drive, you need a photo ID. To get your tickets from the Braves, we'll call, you need a photo ID. Here's what's ironic. John Ossoff, who's a senator, who has to use his photo ID to vote in Washington, he comes back and won't vote for the Save America Act, where it requires photo ID nationally. He holds a rally in Georgia, a public rally, and the number one requirement to get into his rally is that you have to have a government-issued photo ID. That's the height of hypocrisy. Yes, we need photo ID. You know, we need to do everything we can to make voting easy and make cheating harder. And so having a photo ID, I'm a big proponent of that. It should be a national bill, so every state requires it. Unfortunately, some states don't require it. In Georgia, we need to make sure that everything we can do to strengthen our election laws. In the name of election integrity, we should do it. And I'm a big proponent of that. And again, my background and working with that legislature, knowing how it works, I can work with them to pass legislation to strengthen our election laws.
0: Can you work with people on all sides of the aisle? Because I think that's the thing that's happening, at least nationally, is you have most Republicans and conservatives are like, yes, we want the Save America Act. But when you boil that down, when it's here in the state of Georgia, can you work with other Democrats? Can you work with other Republicans to make sure this is, you know, it is something that happens?
17: You know, I've always had a reputation to have a bipartisan relationship in the legislature and as I served in local government. it's imperative that whoever's at Secretary of State, that you do have a bipartisan relationship, because the election shouldn't be a partisan anyhow. It should be a bipartisan issue. And so I have the background, the experience, and the relationships with people on both sides of the aisle. I used to be a Democrat. That shirt just didn't fit anymore. I just don't believe a man can have a baby. I just don't believe a bull can give milk. I just don't believe that children should go through transgender operations. I don't believe our borders should be open. And I certainly believe in the Second Amendment. I need a Second Amendment to protect my First Amendment. But I've always been a conservative Democrat. Zell Miller, Sonny Perdue and I served in the legislature. He became a Republican. So did President Trump. And so, but yeah, I do have those relationships. As a matter of fact, I am polling high with independents and moderate and conservative Democrats in this race, because they know I have the ability to do that. And I don't have to change my message. I can keep my conservative message. Don't change my stripes. But to his point, sure, I can work with both sides of the aisle to craft the type of legislation and gain and have their confidence that I'm not doing it for partisan reasons. I'm doing it in the name of election integrity, because we all want election integrity at the end of the day. It doesn't matter what party you are. I know there's some out there on the fringes, some of the left, they want illegals to vote. Oh, no, that's a no-no. That cannot happen in Georgia, and I will fight against that.
18: This is Vernon Jones. He is running for Secretary of State. He is joining us on the Morning Extra. I realize this is a hypothetical, but because of the news that came down last week with Louisiana versus Calais and now changing how so many of these districts are drawn around the country and getting rid of racial gerrymandering, because we've already started early voting, had you already been sitting in that Secretary of seat, would you have altered anything? Because the argument has been, well, under the Georgia Constitution, there's only so much you can do once we started voting. Would you have left it to the federal government? How would you have played when a ruling like this came down while we already started early voting?
17: Well, let me just say this and give the voters or listeners here a backdrop. The Voters' Rights Act was passed because you had white Democrats really diluting areas or districts that had become majority black. They scattered them out so they can keep getting reelected. And it was only for the southern states primarily. So there was discrimination back based on race. But now we're beyond that. At this point in time, anybody can get elected. Some will argue and tell you, although I think Barack Obama is mixed, but they would say, hey, we had a black president and we had a black vice president. So we have now a situation where people are just want to vote their interest. And so when I saw the Constitution, when I saw the Supreme Court make that ruling, I was in agreement that, okay, we cannot draw districts based on race. It's just, if we did it based on white people, then black people would have a fit with it. So you can't do that, but you can do it. The court said you can't do it based on party. When this ruling came out, we're in the middle of an election. Many would believe, and I can understand too, why not go right now, stop right now, redraw all House, Senate, and congressional districts, although we have a primary going on. But when we had a COVID situation, we delayed the election. So for those who say we cannot do it, oh, surely the governor can, and with Secretary of State's working with him, the governor can delay the election. I think in this particular case, what he's doing, he's going to call a special session to redraw the districts, but they are only apply in 2028, not in 2026. Now, some wanted to apply right now, obviously, and just hold off this election. Certainly, the president's interest in it because, you know, want to make sure you get more Republicans. And so, but I want to go back to your point. We should not be drawing districts based on race at this point. And at the same time, we should make sure that we do come back and we do have these reapportionment decisions redone, or I should say actions taken again, to redraw the district. It's imperative. And, of course, it opened that door.
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1: Good morning. Here are your sports headlines for Tuesday, May 5th. The Atlanta Braves dropped their opening game of their three-game series in Seattle last night to the Mariners 5-4. The final as a five-run sixth inning was their undoing last night despite four homers for the team. Tonight will be Bryce Elder on the mound for the Braves. He'll be opposed by George Kirby. First pitch is up for 9:40 once again. You can hear all the action on our sister station, 680 The Fan, and free on the Fan app. Two more series get underway in the NBA tonight as the Detroit Pistons host the Cleveland Cavaliers in Game 1. That'll tip off at 7 o'clock. Later on in the evening, the defending champion Oklahoma City Thunder hosts the Los Angeles Lakers. That game will tip off at 8:30. With your sports headlines, I'm Carlos Medina.
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20: I'm Georgia Supreme Court Justice Sarah Warren, and here's what I believe. 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
19: Vote to re-elect Justice Sarah Warren. 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
24: It's May 5th, and this is your Fox Daily Snapshot. Today is Cinco de Mayo. The origins of the day go back to the Franco-Mexican War of the 1860s, as 2,000 Mexican soldiers held off 6,000 French soldiers in the Battle of the Puebla in 1861. In the U.S., Cinco de Mayo is celebrated as a day of Mexican-American heritage and pride. Also on this date in 1891, Carnegie Hall in New York City opened for the first time. Peter Tchaikovsky was the guest conductor. The soundtrack to West Side Story went to number one on the charts in 1962.
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27: During a Monday ceremony at the Pentagon, Army Major Ryan Reynolds and Air Force Major Edwin Stanfield of the West Virginia National Guard were honored for their actions during a shooting last November in Washington, during which an Afghan national killed one guardsman, Specialist Sarah Beckstrom, and severely injured another, Staff Sergeant Andrew Wolf. War Secretary Pete Hegseth.
28: They neutralized the threat. They moved civilians to safety.
27: West Virginia Governor Patrick Morrissey added,
29: when you run to the fire and you put your own life on the line to help one of your colleagues, that's incredible.
27: The Adjutant General of the West Virginia National Guard, Major General James Seward, summed things up succinctly.
30: We are so proud of you.
27: The Soldier's Medal Reynolds received and the Airman's Medal Stanfield received are the highest honors given in non-combat situations. Can we rescue? Fox News.
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4: Nasty ticks carrying Lyme disease are expected in big numbers this year for much of the U.S. because it was a warm winter. That's got vets warning you have to look out for them on you and on your animals.
5: There are antibiotics that are effective for treating Lyme disease, but I want to put a caveat on there. It's not 100%.
4: Dr. Michael Bailey of the American Veterinary Medical Association says if one of your creatures gets bitten, you have to get to a vet. Watch for
5: fever, loss of appetite, decreased activity and lethargy, all those things that say, something's not going on right with Fluffy.
4: Flea and tick preventatives can help prevent bites, and you can supercharge your pooch against ticks.
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4: 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Jill Nato, Fox News.
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7: Speaking of which, I went to Walmart last night. 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
16: Tug and Los until 10 on Extra 106.3. It is candidate week, and it's getting kicked off by a fireball by the name of Vernon Jones. Vernon running for Secretary of State here in the state of Georgia, and we got off talking about Neil Bortz in the break. And I tell you, it is something else. You have a good relationship with Neil.
17: Let me tell you, I love Neil. Neil's a great American patriot. Talks a lot of, can I curse on the radio?
16: No.
17: I can't curse on the radio.
16: No.
17: He talks a lot of junk. Let's say he talks a lot of junk.
16: He talks some trash.
17: Let me say, he talks a lot of trash. He's trash talk, but good man. That's my friend. Neil, wherever you are, how in the world are you, Neil?
16: Yeah, and Neil Bortz will join us a little later at 7:25. So we'll present it and see what Neil has to say.
17: And he doesn't care what party you're in. He's going to call it as he sees it.
16: He tears everybody apart. He's an equal opportunity offender.
17: Yeah.
16: A habitual line stepper.
17: With the exception of me, for some reason, there's some reason why he never talked junk to me. I know why, you know why. I just told you why. Anyhow.
16: Lowe's, it has to do with airplanes and things.
17: Yeah.
7: Okay.
17: And
7: okay,
17: hangers.
7: Not a problem.
16: So let's get back to the story at hand and the fact that you're running for Secretary of State and you've laid out all the reasons why. What would you do different? What would you change in the state of Georgia? Because I'm told, Vernon, this is the safest place to vote, and it's the best place to vote. We got nothing to worry about. And early voting has turned out record numbers, which is great. I love that. I want as many people voting, legally voting, that should be. But what would you change? What would you make different here in Georgia to improve it? Because I'm not sure everybody believes it's the safest and most the best place to vote.
17: Yeah. You know, I will start out by saying this, and I think it's the most important thing, is making a statement. Georgia's elections are not perfect. Georgia's elections are not completely 100% without a shadow of a doubt, without irregularities or errors or mishaps. So when you start that premises, you can say, you know what? We can always continue to make things better. We can always continue to follow up, listen to what people are saying. They're the ones who are voting. They're having these actual experiences as opposed to blowing them off like what happened in 2020 again. Oh, it was a perfect election. Oh, there was no widespread fraud again. Well, how wide is it? Why? That means there was some fraud. They didn't say there was no fraud. But when you're in denial that you're in a perfect situation, then that's the first mistake. Secondly, let's make sure we follow the law. What's on the books? If the law says we're supposed to clean these rolls, let's clean these rolls. Let's take whatever measure it takes to clean these rolls. If the law says that these local election board, if they don't eliminate the QR codes, then we need to hold them accountable because, for example, right now, one of the biggest things going on, think about it. The president did executive order last year, 2025, they said in a federal election, we will no longer use QR codes. Right now, during early voting right now, there are counties right now that are still using the QR code. So where's the accountability there? Also, remember this too, as of July 1st of this year, the state legislature passed a law that said that you cannot use QR codes past July 1st. But a lot of counties, right, even right now, are not planning to go to QR codes because they're saying either the legislature didn't give them money or there's some provisions in that law that's ambiguous. They don't understand it. In the meantime, everyone's just sitting on the sideline. Where is the enforcement? Or where is the leadership in managing that? So providing good leadership, making sure all these counties are on the same page. We're sending a signal from the Secretary of State's office. Look, we have to be in compliance. Now, if you look at the constitutional, well, there was a law and opinion, I should say, from a ruling, Kemp versus Pearson, that said that the Secretary of State cannot force local governments or local election officers and boards to follow the law, but you sure can call them out. You sure can bring attention when they're violating it. And so you can't just sit around and say, oh, I can't make them do something. Oh, yeah, you can file a lawsuit and say, hey, they're out of compliance. Do a writ mandamus to hold them accountable. And so I would just make sure that I would send a signal and work with these local governments, these local election offices, and make sure that they are following the law to the T. If there are any issues, irregularities, or problems, then let's get them addressed legislatively. Let's go to the legislature. Let's clean this up. That's why it's important to have a good relationship and understand how that legislative body works. And so I want to stay within the law. I want to educate and train as many of these local offices, election offices as possible, provide them leadership, provide them information, make sure we're in accordance with federal and state law. And if I feel as though there's resistance and they're violating the law, I would have no problem filing a lawsuit or, like I said, a writ mandamus to hold them accountable to enforce the law. That's something that's got to be done from day one, and that's what I'll do.
0: Vernon Jones is our guest in studio running for Secretary of State right here in Georgia on the Morning Extra 106.3. Let's talk about we are in a situation where it feels like our entire election system here in Georgia, I wish there was a simple answer for everybody. We've talked about, well, we've got these voting machines, but then the voting machines, you know, have issues that are going on. We could talk about the paper ballot, but then the paper ballot doesn't solve every single problem because then you worry about voter fraud and how many paper ballots are out there and who they're all being distributed to. How do we have to meld all of these options in order to have the confidence back in our voting?
17: Well, clearly the confidence has been shadowed. Public trust has been shadowed, and for rightful reasons. Let me tell you, when you go and indict and prosecute people because they are bringing to your attention that there's some election irregularities, like what we saw happen with Fannie Willis, what she did was wrong to indict those 19 people. Why? Because they were saying we have election problems. And the folks who actually committed the irregularities or the fraud, they never got indicted. There was no accountability with them. So we do have to restore that. That's why I said earlier that we don't have a perfect system. Dominion, many would tell you there's a lot of issues with Dominion, and many would tell you they want Dominion replaced. Matter of fact, I got one of my opponents say, I'm gonna walk in day one, I'm gonna terminate that contract. Well, first of all, if you terminate the contract and the legislature hadn't approved the budget to buy new machines, then what you gonna do? And can you terminate that contract? You don't even know what the contract espoused. So, but I will say this: we do have to have an election system that's auditable. We have to have an election system that we can actually make sure that every vote was counted and was counted accurately. Is there a perfect system out there? No. Are there some better than some that we have now? Some would tell you yes. But that's why it's incumbent upon the Secretary of State to look and seek out those vendors. And in an RFP process where you're trying to get a new election system, those vendors should be required to go around the state and hold public hearings so the public can understand who's out there, what they're providing. The public can tear any system apart. If you want to check your system, let the public analyze your system. Not the government go ahead and put a system in place. Now y'all go out and vote after the fact and then they find out all the problems. Do it in reverse. And so I would require that. Many would tell you right now the faith in Dominion has been lost. I don't know if that can ever be recouped again. The fact of it is, though, we have to have a system in place that's efficient, that's effective. There's technology out there. Look, you know, we can track a package around the world. You mean to tell me we can't track and properly have an election system that works? I also want to say this, too. When you look at people are always trying to cut corners or defraud the government or to commit election violations. So you're going to always have to be on your P's and Q's, always looking how you can make it easier to cheat. I mean, I should say easier to vote and harder to cheat. That never goes away. So there's no magic bullet out there, but every day you have to take steps towards making sure that this system is a system of integrity. There's auditing that people feel confident that their ballot counts. And some like paper ballots. Many like paper ballots. Because paper ballots right now, if we were to change, they're more, you can audit that more so than you can with the current system because you're auditing an image, not the actual watermark paper ballot. And so, I gotta tell you, The biggest thing in that office we have to do is restore public trust, and you do that by making sure that laws are enforced, people are held accountable, and you have a system in place that's doing what it's supposed to do, but you stay on top of that vendor. You continue to make sure that that system is audited day in and day out for accuracy and efficiency.
16: Vernon Jones running for Secretary of State here in the state of Georgia, part of Candidate Week here on the Morning Extra. Final question as we wind down, about 60 seconds here. A listener just reached out and wants to know, would you do a forensic audit of the 2020 election? Because there's been audits, right? But it's all counting ballots that should or should not be there. Well, and would you do a forensic audit to
17: that's one of the first things we need to do is an audit. We have to do that check, because people are still concerned, because the audits that were done, they were done in counties that did it right, or a small random sample amount. We have to have some serious audits done on what happened in 2020 and put it out there, whether it was right or wrong. Put it out there, let the people see what happened. Yeah, don't do a cover up. Many would tell you there's been a cover up. The drop boxes. Think about this. Those drop boxes were never defined in the Constitution as a precinct. The legislature never defined them as a precinct. These drop boxes were drop boxed in by Stacey Abrams and Mark Zuckerberg, and they were left 24/7 several weeks with no supervision at all, which allowed for what? Harvesting the ballots. Now, how is that? How can you say that people can trust something? You've just got a box out there 24/7 and anybody can go and drop ballots in there. What about the 5,000 people registered at one address? How do we know that those weren't collected and dropped in that drop box as well? So there are a lot of problems. So in order to fix things going forward, we have to address things on the backside. And one quick thing too.
16: Yes, sir.
17: Vote. It's an insult to say that people are suppressed. Women and blacks are suppressed because they have to have a photo ID. You know, blacks, you know, or women when they change their name, that's insulting. That is insulting. And so voter ID, most, like you said, 85% of Americans want voter ID.
16: Vernon, how do folks get a hold of you? How do folks learn more about your candidacy?
17: You can come to my house. No, I'm just joking. You can meet me here at the studio at Extra 106.3. No, Vernon Jones, SOS2026.com. 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I love to hear from everybody. Election is going on right now. Go out and vote right now.
16: Get out and vote. Absolutely. Vernon Jones, thank you so much for your time. Appreciate you being here. This is the Morning Extra on Extra 106.3. So coming up, you're going to hear from Greg Dolezal. He is running for lieutenant governor. You'll hear from him. We'll start that around 8 o'clock. Before that, Talkmaster Neil Bortz, 7:25. There's all kinds of discussion to be had here on Extra 106.3. When we come back after a Fox News update, an apology has been issued to the White House Correspondents' Dinner shooter. Yeah, the shooter. The judge issued an apology to him. Next on Extra.
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15: To the left of Kennesaw on a map, if that helps.
16: To the left of Kennesaw, okay.
15: Would that be west of Kennesaw, you're trying to tell me? This way I'm pointing. So.
16: Okay, this way that I'm pointing.
0: I guess east and west is very difficult for people these days. It's to the left of Kennesaw.
16: Have you ever...
0: You mean to the west?
16: Yeah. Have you ever looked at a map before? Caw, man. It's to the left of Kennesaw.
0: Can't tell you how many times I've said that to my wife. Just go south on 400, yeah. Exit, and head east. And she's like, what do you mean?
15: Exactly. Tell them to turn right next time.
16: That's right. And right, she'll know exactly.
0: No, that would not be to the right when you're heading south.
16: Yeah. Fine, just let it go. I won't embarrass him anymore, man. It's not time to pile on the child. You know? Sorry, man. You'll get it. You'll get it. You'll get it. It's fine. Go home, tell your daddy.
0: I turned right like you said. No, you didn't.
16: But, yeah, go home and tell your daddy you don't know how to read maps. And then tell me how to change a tire. And he's going to feel like the biggest disappointment ever.
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18: Don't be dragged back into a quagmire.
19: I'm Dave Anthony, Fox News. That's Iran's warning to the U.S. today after firing at ships in the Strait of Hormuz at the start of a U.S. operation aiming to escort vessels stranded in this conflict.
20: We do know early on Monday, two vessels were successfully escorted through the strait, but since then, Iran has ramped up attacks on the UAE, a U.S. ally in the Gulf. 15 missiles and 4 drones targeted the country with damage caused to a key oil facility. The bottom line here, the Iranians are testing this fragile ceasefire.
19: Fox's Trey Engst in Tel Aviv.
20: I spoke yesterday with President Trump, who told me that if Iran attacks U.S. vessels in this area, they will be, quote, blown off the face of the earth.
19: The U.S. has sunk 6 small Iranian boats that have been targeting ships. We'll get an update on this next hour from War Secretary Pete Hegseth. U.S. military also blew up another suspected drug trafficking boat in the Caribbean yesterday, killing 2 more alleged narco-terrorists. Cole Allen remains jailed the day after a judge apologized to the suspect in the White House Correspondents' Dinner attack, who's charged with attempting to assassinate the president.
21: Magistrate Judge Zia Faruqi criticized his treatment, saying that despite the charges, the court and the jail are supposed to presume the man's innocence. Well, the 31-year-old was placed on suicide watch when he was first imprisoned. That requires placement in a padded cell without access to phones, recreational time, books, or religious materials.
19: Fox's Alex Hogan. The rest of the polls are opening now in Indiana after voting started an hour ago in other parts of the state, where Trump controversies on today's primary ballots.
22: After some Republican state senators voted last year with Democrats to block President Trump's redistricting efforts. 7 of them now have President Trump-backed primary challengers in districts the president carried in 2024 by double digits, including in Indiana District 21, where Republican Tracy Powell is running to replace State Senator Jim Buck, who has the backing of the president's former vice president, Mike Pence.
19: That's Fox's Jeff Manasso. 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
4: Finally, there is conservative talk in Atlanta, Georgia.
16: Let's go, dude. That's the way to start a daggone Tuesday right there. Freaking Johnny be good. Let's freaking go. Makes me smile. Those, how you feel about this one?

0: I never said he was a moral man.
1: I'm just saying, if you happen to be back in that day and you happen to travel with, let's say, I don't know, some nice white lady.
0: Yeah.
1: Authorities didn't look at it too friendly,
0: they frowned upon it. Yeah, but I do. Oh, man. Johnny B. Goode. What was that? My Ding-a-Ling. That's the one that used to get me in trouble.
1: Yeah.
0: Dude, but it was so good. My Ding-a-Ling.
1: It was a bit. Yeah.
0: It was so good, though. And I remember, you know, because you were knee-deep in volleyball with your daughters and stuff, when I was doing baseball and Jacob was coming up, my son was coming up, we would, you know, we'd take a little music box out there and play songs between innings or whatever. And we'd have little intros for the kids to walk up to and they'd pick their songs or whatever. But once in a while, I would throw in my Ding-a-Ling between an inning and my wife was like, "What are you playing?" I was like, "Chuck Berry, My Ding-a-Ling." And some people that got it, they would laugh and they would sing along. And then there were the parents that would cut their eyes at you. Like, you filthy, filthy man, you filthy devil bringing that out here to this children, you know? So, there was, it was hit and miss when you played the Chuck Berry, well, depending on which song, but, Johnny B. Goode is always, I love it. I just, that guitar riff is just, immediately, I'm like, hey,
1: well,
0: I'm in for it.
1: And it was also stolen.
0: Well, okay.
1: If you remember the movie, the documentary Back to the Future.
0: Yes, I do. Yes.
1: It was Michael J. Fox.
0: Marty McFly.
1: He's the one who came up with it.
0: That's right. Thievery.
1: And his cousin called Chuck and said, "I want you to listen to this."
0: Yeah, hey man, you got to hear this. That's great. Dude, I think that's what made that movie so good is that they had those moments like that where they're just like, you know, they would lay it out and they'd create an alternate reality.
1: When filmmakers call it the perfect movie, it might be the perfect movie.
0: It's so good, dude. I love it.
1: I mean, all three acts and here's how it plays out. It's a great one. It's classic.
0: No doubt. Eagles.
1: But Bryce probably hadn't seen it because Bryce doesn't watch that sort of stuff.
0: Have you ever seen Back to the Future, Bryce? Yeah, he says
1: okay.
0: Yes. Okay.
1: All okay. Right. All
0: give
1: right.
0: Him a
1: well, the Go Bear came through on
0: that's
1: that
0: right.
1: One.
0: Absolutely. Way to go. Okay. That's good. Way to go, Bear. Way to go, Bear. Eagles tonight. I'm going to be dead tired dragging tomorrow. So y'all going to have to pick me up, carry me across the finish line because I've never had a chance to see the Eagles. And, this is the final tour.
1: Final.
0: Really, we're to retire.
1: The long goodbye tour.
0: Yeah, that's right. Okay. It's been going on for like 2 years. The long goodbye. But remember Hail Freeze is over when they bounced back? It was like 20 years ago. That's like the original lineup. I wanted to see them then, never got to. I just never had a chance to see them. So super excited to go see the Eagles tonight at Truist Park. If you're going along, especially if you're one of our extra 106.3 listeners, congratulations. I hope you'll reach out via social media and touch base. That way we can say hello, a couple high fives. Maybe we'll sing, I don't know, Seven Bridges Road together. Get us a beverage of some sort.
1: If you see Tug, kiss him on the lips.
0: Well, I mean, look, you
1: that's
0: gotta,
1: the
0: you,
1: way he wants to be welcomed.
0: No, that's not. That,
1: yes.
0: That's,
1: yes, sir.
0: No.
1: What's the matter?
0: I think it'd be awkward. Especially with my wife there. If my wife wasn't there.
1: No, I mean, she's in on it.
0: Yeah. If my wife wasn't there, she'd, you know, be all right. But.
1: She's going to start clapping like Hercules. Hercules. Just kissing other dudes.
0: It's just weird. So weird.
1: It's weird how he got everyone to come up and kiss him.
0: They were, and then they took shots of whiskey right afterwards. It was nuts. it went from not manly at all to, manly a little bit and then back to not manly. So I'm looking forward to that. It's gonna be fun.
1: I hope you have a good time.
0: Yeah. I'm so excited about it, man. I can't. Seven Bridges Road is my favorite, Eagle song, which I know they'll do that. It was such a huge hit for them. And Hotel California. I mean, gosh, dude, that catalog is just so, do you have a favorite Eagle song?
1: No. I it's like what you were saying earlier this week. The Eagles are something you throw on.
0: Yeah.
1: And you just.
0: You just hit
1: enjoy.
0: Play. Yeah, you just hit play.
1: Just hit play and let it go.
0: Yes, gigantic. And Dolly Parton, I want to say quickly, prayers up for Dolly Parton. She's canceled her residency out in Las Vegas. And Dolly Parton is a national treasure. And we need to protect her with all that we can. She said, whatever's going on in her life, and she's not defined what that is. She said the treatment is working. Makes me believe cancer. I don't know that at all, so please don't. I'm not saying that's what it is. I'm just saying when you talk about treatment, that's kind of what it sounds like.
1: Kind of sounds
0: that
1: way.
0: Yeah, she had a video that she shared, I think last night, where she was just talking about, you know, how everything was trending in the right direction, but she's not in a position where she could perform, so they've canceled her residency in Vegas.
1: May I give the other end of it?

0: Yeah. Being that I do agree with everything you've said about Dolly Parton.
1: Yeah.
0: Man, some people did not forgive her going after the unvaccinated.
1: Yeah. No, I get it.
0: And they look at it as, oh, really now?
1: Yeah, see, and I think...
0: She called them cowardly.
1: Yeah.
0: I was like, oh, no.
1: And I think...
0: That's going to be a tough one to live down there.
1: And I get it. I'm telling you, I think the people around her said, here's what you need to do. And they misled her. I don't think Dolly has an ill will in her body, dude.
0: Still falls on her.
1: Oh, I know it does. I know it does. And I'm not trying to.
0: But you here, read this, monkey. Yeah. It's on you.
1: Yeah. But dude, I think she has so many people around her that do that.
0: It's just when you had a portion of society that felt like they were being ostracized for not taking an experimental government drug. People didn't forgive, and they didn't forget on a lot of these cases. Now, me, again, I look at Dolly like his national treasure.
1: I know.
0: But I get where that anger is. Some of these people are never going to forget.
1: Yeah, no. And I remember when that happened, I was like, Dolly.
0: Yeah, it was surprising.
1: It was so out of left field. It's like, that's why I feel like it had to be something else.
0: I mean, did you see Rolling Stone where they took Eric Clapton?
1: Yes.
0: And they moved him way down the list of great guitarists.
1: Yeah, from like top 5 to 38 or something.
0: And what did they note?
1: That the fact that
0: shared his vaccine injury, how it messed him up. Mm-hmm. And Rolling Stone.
1: I'm so glad you brought this up. When I read this,
0: I'd
1: totally forgotten about that. And I'd read it over the weekend and I was like, those low down dirty devils at Rolling Stone, because they're so political and they're so crazy leftists. It's one of those things that you're like, you've got to be kidding me. Can you not just look at the brilliance of the man and just judge him accordingly?
0: I've forgiven Dolly, but I get why a lot of people haven't forgotten.
1: Absolutely. I don't know that I've forgotten, but I think in the grand scheme of Dolly, I'm like you, dude. She's a national treasure. And,
0: yep.
1: And there's every bit of me believes that they're like, hey, you need to, if we can get Dolly on board, if we can get her people, tell them to tell her, and she does, then people are going to listen, because everybody, who doesn't listen to Dolly?
0: It'll never get old. When you had Dr. Fauci, the murderer, allegedly, well, it's in my opinion, when you had him walking down the street, I think it was in Philadelphia, and they were going door to door, and the one guy stepped out of his house.
1: He's like, uh-uh.
0: He's like, no. He's like, why would I do something like that? And you want to do,
1: and y'all gonna pay me?
0: And he is sitting there going, like, cause he remembers from his history, when the government shows up at your door and offers you something for free, it's not for free.
1: Nothing's free in life.
0: You've got a problem
1: there
0: here.
1: There are no free rides in life. And anybody that believes that there is either severely misled or believes in unicorns and Sasquatches and things. I was just leaving that Sasquatch out.
0: I just like it. I'm like, you know I don't go down the Sasquatch. You know you can't draw me off sides with the Sasquatch, the Yeti.
1: I did. That was a hut, hut, hut, hut.
0: On sides. On sides. Now, had you said, oh, you know, those people that believe in the Nordics, I'd be like, oh, oh, oh, what?
1: Hey, pal.
0: Did you just say giant white aliens?
1: Yeah. I'm in. Hairy beast looking things, I'm out. Giant white looking things, I'm in.
0: Did he just say lizard people?
1: That's right.
0: Oh, what?
1: And which ones live under the water?
0: You stop.
1: No, I'm asking. I'm for real. I can't remember.
0: I'm not going to tell you anymore.
1: I'll have to look it up, I guess. People that live under the water.
0: They all live under the water, Tug.
1: Oh, see, there we go. I knew there was something to it that I can't remember. I don't.
0: Just the fact that you now answer everything around the office with the Anunnaki.
1: Which I struggle to pronounce.
0: What is that company that hasn't sent in their check yet? Is it the Anunnaki?
1: I believe it is them. You should send a notice. Maybe send somebody to the front door.
0: That's Tug's way. And the fun part is the sales staff actually is annoyed with him because they all want to talk about aliens.
1: No, that's exactly right. Dude, it was funny when I said that, and I don't remember the context of the conversation, but four people in the sales staff stood up when I mispronounced it, and they're like, that's not how you say it. And then, and then they started talking with Los about it. They ostracized me. I was the guy that
0: As
1: I
0: should have.
1: I was the man on the outside trying to look in. It did not work well. All right. Morning Extra and Extra 106.3. First thing to note this morning.

0: courtesy of
1: I am going to butcher this judge's name, so I'm just not even going to try it. I'm just going to tell you that it's the judge in the case of the White House correspondence dinner shooter. His name, the shooter's Cole Allen. That judge has apologized to the alleged shooter.
2: Why not?
1: I know, right?
2: It's so mean.
1: Well, apparently they talk about how he's been treated and how he was on suicide watch and then taken off suicide watch. And I'll be honest, at first glance, Los, at immediate first glance, I felt some sympathy for the reasons he was given. I was like, I understand we got to protect the constitutional rights of the people that we don't like as much as the ones we do. And then things changed. Because then he went into this diatribe about how the January 6th defendants weren't treated this poorly. And I realized they didn't give a rip about constitutional rights of the shooter. All he cared about was politics. And I almost fell for it.
2: An assassin is different than somebody that goes parading, right?
1: Yes.
2: I mean, the man actually has a manifesto. Now, as a judge and the person who's going to hear the case eventually, you know, as it probably gets before jury, unless he pleads out somehow and gets some sweetheart deal, which I doubt is going to come down to this DOJ. Mm-mm. But the man basically wrote all the reasons why he is a total nutty leftist and is an assassin. Now, he's a failed assassin, which is totally perfect for the left. I love that. It's like, oh, look, here's your next hero. I already got two of them in Minneapolis. Here's another one. Sorry, this is how this is going to play out. These people are so violent at this point that if you were to tell me, oh, so we decided to, what was it? We put him in a padded room because he's on suicide watch. That's what you do with people that are on suicide watch.
1: Yeah. It makes perfect sense.
2: Tell me the inhumanity of this.
1: Right. You're trying to keep the dude from killing himself. I thought that was the humanity. I thought that was the thing that you do. Because we don't want people offing themselves. And the other thing, when he went into this, I found it extremely disturbing that he was put into a 5-point restraint, a person with no criminal history. Right. But he was afraid he was going to kill himself. What don't you get? But then he went into that January 6th thing, and you knew what it was. You knew everything you needed to know about the judge in that second.
2: They probably, I mean, if you really wanted to consider him a political prisoner or somebody that important people needed to get rid of, what you probably should have done is put him in with a former cop who's killed a multitude of drug dealers. Because that's what they did with Epstein.
1: That's right. Absolutely right. I just get so put off. I wish the judge hadn't gone around it. I wish he went straight to the point and just said, I'm a political guy. I care about this guy because his politics match mine. I want to make sure that he's taken care of. I want to make sure that he's looked after. And then they tried to lure me in as a guy that does care about people. I do care about people. And I think this was planted, Lowe's. I'm going to see if you think this was planted too. If there was some sort of intent in his request, the man was also denied a copy of the Bible, despite more than one request. Maybe. I would never judge a person because I don't know. But I feel like in this situation, when you look at all the details around it and all the facts, that seems like one of those things that they say and that the lawyer says or the judge points out to make you go, man, he's trying to do better. I don't know that I think that. I don't know the man's heart. There's no way for me to know. But when I see all the other stuff going on, and then I see that dropped in there, it almost seems too convenient.
2: I would have rather said, well, how about a copy of your own manifesto?
1: Yeah.
2: Go for it. Read through that.
1: I'm sure he's read through that plenty of times. You know, I mean, or he's at least thought it or said it out loud. It's so crazy, dude. It's unreal. I don't know why the judge felt the need to bring in January 6th other than politics and to rub it in your face that he hates what you stand for as a conservative, and he was okay with the treatment or not okay with the treatment, the so-called mistreatment of a guy that tried to off the president.
2: Well, I mean, let's face it. You had people that went into the Capitol armed to the teeth.
1: Oh, wait,
2: with knives and guns and a shotgun.
1: But Lowe's.
2: Oh, dang it. Am I wrong again?
0: Yeah. Oh, yeah.
1: It's rare. It's rare that you get it wrong, but you have.
2: Man,
1: you got it wrong here.
2: Oh, it almost felt like there was a symbiotic relationship between.
1: Turns out
2: a January 6th member and this assassin.
1: Turns
2: failed
1: out
2: failed assassin.
1: Turns out not at all. The
2: dang
1: one thing
2: it
1: that we never got to talk about is: did you ever see the video of the dog?
2: Oh, yeah.
1: The dog knew what was going on the whole time.
2: The dog knew where this was, it was a problem.
1: Absolutely right. Because they're so instinctual and we don't deserve dogs. I say it all the time. The dog went into the room and the handler pulled him out. And then seconds later, this dude comes bolting out while the Secret Service people are locked, you know, propped up against the wall.
2: Just hanging out.
1: Like they're at a bar smoking cigarettes.
2: Waiting on the Democrats to pass him a paycheck.
1: Sure. That's exactly right, dude. The dog was the only one that got it right. It's just nuts. I was so blown away by this yesterday, and I was mad at myself, to be honest with you, Lowe's, because I bought it.
2: They almost had you.
1: They almost had me.
2: But not Tug, not today. He
1: right
2: figured it out quick. He was like, uh-uh.
1: You ain't getting me.
2: Not this time.
1: Not this time. But they did. They almost got
2: might've
1: me.
2: Might have gotten Neil.
1: Oh, well, let's see.
2: Might have gotten Talkmaster.
1: I doubt it. No, there's nothing getting by Neil Bortz. Freaking Talkmaster. Come on. The only place you get Neil is here on Extra 106.3, and you get him next. This is the Morning Extra, Tug and Lowe's until 10.
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9: For those of you turning 65, you don't need me to tell you this. You're getting slammed with Medicare spam. Mailers, robocalls, ads, all of the things saying different things, all promising you they know what's best for you. The truth is there are thousands of options that many of these spammers only sell just a few of them because they make commission on those. What you really need is clarity, honest help, and that's why I want to tell you about Chapter. They want retirement to be the best chapter of your life, and they do that by helping you find the Medicare plan that actually fits your needs. Over the last year, Chapter has saved my audience $1.5 million just by helping people find a better fitting plan. It's not just about saving money. I heard from Mark in Arizona who couldn't get access to a heart specialist until Chapter stepped in and helped him get the care he needed. He said it was absolutely spectacular. Give them a call. The call is free. They have helped thousands of people just this last year in this audience. Dial #250, say the word chapter. #250, say the keyword chapter.
3: The stories that matter to you. These are your Georgia headlines.
0: It's Tuesday, May 5th, and here are your headlines. The U.S. says two American flagged ships have successfully passed through the Strait of Hormuz under Project Freedom, despite Iranian missiles, drones, and boat attacks targeting vessels in the region. President Trump has warned Iran against targeting U.S. ships, while Iran says any foreign military presence in the Strait could be attacked. Georgia officials say one-time tax state refunds are now being issued after lawmakers approved more than $1 billion in relief this year. Married couples filing jointly could receive up to $500, while single filers could get up to $250. Governor Brian Kemp says the most eligible taxpayers should see refunds hit their accounts in the coming weeks. And finally, Candidate Week continues here on Extra 106.3 today. Greg Dolezal will be stopping by in just about 30 minutes to discuss the lieutenant governor's race, followed by Burt Jones tomorrow at 8 a.m. to discuss the governor's race. And first-time candidate Rick Jackson will make his first appearance on the Morning Extra on Thursday at 7 a.m. In case you missed yesterday's conversation with Vernon Jones, you can listen to it right now on the Extra 106.3 app. Today's weather is mostly clear skies with a high of 79 and a low of 51. 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
1: Tugging notes until 10 on Extra 106.3. The Talkmaster is hot under the collar. He is ready to turn over the apple cart, say some things probably going to get people riled up, and this is the perfect platform to do it. Good morning, Neil Bortz. How are you?
10: Oh, I'm not particularly hot under the collar.
1: Oh, well, I take all that back. Neil, how are you?
10: Find me on the road.
2: Oh, okay. Where are you headed? Yeah. Oh, wait, we're not supposed to ask.
1: Yeah, that's right.
10: I tell you when I've been there, not...
2: that's right.
10: See,
2: okay.
10: I tell you where I've been, not where I'm going.
1: Yeah, that's right.
10: Smart. I mean, come on, there's idiots. There's nutcases out there.
1: Yes, there are. You're exactly right.
2: Yeah, you're speaking to two of them.
1: That's right. Although, we've never shot at the president.
2: True.
10: Yeah, well, I'm sorry. You're supposed to... No, you only apologize to people who do shoot at the... I'm sorry.
1: That's yes. right. Yeah, that's right.
10: I got this, you know.
1: Yeah.
10: That judge, my God.
1: What a goon. I almost fell for
10: it. Who appointed him?
1: Oh, I don't know, but I bet elected? I could guess.
10: Huh?
1: I said, I don't know, but I bet I could guess. Something tells me it'll be either Biden or Obama.
10: You know, every morning I wake up and I'm disappointed. I'm disappointed again this morning that we had sustained attacks on two American destroyers by these Iranian ragheads. And is that offensive?
1: To some, maybe, but it's okay.
10: Okay, good. Well, come on. You know, I have better things to do with my old underwear than to wrap it around my head until I wear it again.
1: Okay. Yeah, seems like a good
10: plan.
1: But
10: anyway, that there hasn't been massive retaliation against Iran. I mean, it's time to destroy some of their ports. And I wonder if any action, obviously we know where these boats are being launched from that are attacking our warships in the Strait of Hormuz. We know where they're being launched from. So why haven't those sites been just destroyed?
1: What is your hypothesis, Neil, on that?
10: I would say that the problem is that the media in this country is working so diligently and so hard against anything that Donald Trump tries to do, no matter how important or how beneficial it might be to the future of this country, that he's starting to feel that heat and just wants to tamp things down so the media will back off.
2: I think a lot of this, and this is what I've been trying to let everybody know when it comes to polling or any other data, we have such a short attention span society that you need to get done what needs to be done in Iran, and I don't believe that it all is going to affect the midterms, because within 1 month after you're done with Iran, everyone will move on to the next thing. Within a week, they'll move on to the next thing. So don't get caught up in how the media continues to portray this operation. At least that's what I would suggest to this administration.
10: Well, I mean, last night it happened again. And I don't know why. Donna's got this thing for David Muir, okay?
1: Oh, no.
10: And I don't know whether he's left-handed or right-handed.
2: Well, he's America's anchor man.
1: Yeah. He's definitely left-handed. There's no doubt.
10: And boy, does he like to show off those guns, doesn't he?
1: Yes.
10: You know, no. And how about that time that, isn't he the one that they put clamps on his rain suit to make it look form-fitted when he was
1: reporting?
10: Yeah.
1: That's from behind. Yep.
10: Okay. But, I mean, again, last night, There are two stories that will follow each other. Boom, boom, just like that. Story number one, what's happening in Iran. Story number two, gas prices. I mean, ABC News and maybe the others. I don't make that much of a note of it, but they have permanently linked those two stories. If you say Iran war, you must say gas prices, because you have to, in the minds of the American people, you must tie their concern, upset, anger over gas prices to what Trump is doing in Iran.
2: Well, and Neil, it reminds me of, as we got into November of 2020, every single one of those news broadcasts always had a COVID ticker to tell you about hospitalizations and those people who had died. And by the time Joe Biden, and by the way, more people died under the Biden administration from COVID than they did under the Trump administration.
10: And gas prices were higher.
2: Yeah, the ticker went away and there was no mention of gas prices.
10: Yep. There you go. Oh, well, I mean,
2: what can you do except recognize the game?
10: I get on the road and I forget all of this. Well, I carry my broadcast equipment with me.
1: Well, that way you can talk to us about it.
10: Yeah.
1: We appreciate it. Now, I get frustrated with it, too, and I brought this up yesterday. Los and I talked about it for a minute. When they talk about the average, you know, the gas average, and it was like, I can't remember exactly.
2: 430.
1: Yeah, 430, 440, something like that. And you know that number is pushed out of whack because of New York and California, because they have all kinds of crazy regulations that make the gas prices really high. So here in Georgia, it's like 370 or whatever.
10: Yeah.
1: So it looks much worse, and the news media they have no interest in clearing that up and making that apparent.
10: No interest at all. They have to work against whatever Donald Trump is trying to do, because he defeated their candidate in two elections, and he must be punished. We've got to make sure that this country never has another president like Donald Trump, who actually does the things he says he's going to do. And the media is really the fourth branch of government now, and there's not even a pretense at objectivity. I mean, can you imagine any network do what I did last week with gas prices? Well, you know, in spite of this rise in gas prices, let us point this out to you, that gas has gone up $1.42 a gallon, but if you're driving a family of five, you know, mom, dad, and three kids from Atlanta to Disney World, that's going to cost you an extra $27, which is much, much less than you'll spend on that stop at McDonald's. And that works out to about $5.50 per person.
1: Yeah.
10: And no network is going to tell that story.
1: No,
10: they're
1: of course
10: just
1: not
10: going to.
1: Well, it's not beneficial to them to do that. And you know, you could really kind of poke fun at them. Like, if you're going to Disney, you shouldn't be worried about prices. Have you seen the price tag of anything
2: your
1: Disney?
2: Your $1,000 to get into Disney.
1: Come on.
2: Your gas is not the concern.
1: Get out of here, man.
10: Well, if they didn't, could you imagine?
1: No.
10: I mean, I'm well past going into the parks at Disney, with the possible exception of Epcot.
1: Yeah, I like that. That one's my favorite, too.
10: Yeah, because I think they have the flower thing coming up and all. But could you imagine what Disney would look like if the admission was $35?
2: Yeah, it changes a little bit. It looks a lot like some versions of Six Flags. Yeah.
10: It would look like a carnival. Yeah. By the way, the best day to visit Disney?
1: Let me guess. Tuesday.
10: Gay day.
1: Oh. Okay.
10: They don't have kids.
1: Okay. Got it. Yeah, that way you don't have to worry about kids ruining your Disney time as an adult. Yeah. the theme That's park right. made for children.
2: Is every Tuesday gay day?
1: I don't know. Yeah, I'm not sure. We'll have to look that up.
10: Amsterdam, you cannot advertise meat in Amsterdam anymore.
2: Why is that?
1: That's terrible news.
10: Yeah, they've banned all advertising for meat products.
1: Like it's a cigarette or something.
10: Yeah, well, I don't know if those girls can still sit in the windows on the red light district now, though.
1: Oh, well, see, now that's going to be a challenge. You have to ask. You have to make clear.
10: You ever visited that?
1: I've never been, but this is a little embarrassing, but being a little bit naive from Northwest Georgia, when I was in the Navy, we were in Greece. I believe it was Greece. Yeah. And they're like, have you ever been to the red light district? And I was like, well, what's that?
10: Oh, yeah.
1: I didn't know what it was. And then my eyes were opened really, really quickly. I was like, get me out of here.
10: Why?
1: Well, I don't know.
10: You don't want to do just a little window shopping?
1: No, I want it away.
2: You don't want to look at a little bit of flesh?
1: No, I want it away from it all.
10: And, well, I learned my lesson in Greece really quick.
1: Okay.
10: And that is, if you want to go to the beach and see the sights, you'd better not be wearing American boxer short type bathing suits.
1: Well, they throw rocks at you or something?
10: No, they turn over.
1: Oh, okay. All right.
10: If you're walking down the beach in a banana hammock.
1: Yeah.
10: Oh, well, then you're local and they don't care and they just, you know, apply the suntan oil, all that.
1: Yeah.
10: So anyway, we got that going. Trump had better destroy some of these ports. So I'm harping on that. I want something done. You mentioned dog video. I saw that dog video.
1: Oh, you're talking about, yeah, the one oh, where.
2: Yeah, from the correspondence.
1: Yeah, the dog knew the whole time.
10: The dog knew something was in that bathroom.
1: Yeah.
10: Something not good.
1: And sure enough, seconds later, that dude comes charging out and those Secret Service agents been there drinking yoo-hoos and things.
2: Isn't it legitimate? I mean, granted, no one got hurt. No one was murdered or shot or anything else. But this is now a multitude of failings in the issue of protecting Donald Trump all in the span of just a couple of years. Because it wasn't like Butler, Pennsylvania was some sort of victory. It just got lucky.
10: He got lucky. I mean, how in the hell did you miss that little twerp on the roof?
2: Yeah, as if it was almost intentional.
1: What?
10: But then the shooter at the golf course now, Secret Service agents were sharp on that one.
2: But yet, still didn't hit the guy. I mean, the only reason he was apprehended is somebody saw him in his car. Yeah,
10: true enough.
2: Yeah.
10: True enough.
1: It's almost like the Secret Service is not the most well-trained or the most, dialed in, the ones that are paid. And I'm not saying all agents are like that. I don't know, but it just seems like there's failure after failure after failure.
10: How long have they been going without pay when that Hilton thing happened up in Washington?
2: At that point, they were
10: 71 days.
2: Yeah, I was going to say at least 2 months in.
10: Gosh, how can I remember numbers like that?
1: I don't know, Neil. You're
2: He's
1: doing
2: all
1: good
2: over
1: though.
2: It.
10: You know, I'm still trying to write out the algebraic equation for the bat and ball question.
2: Oh, what is this?
1: Do tell.
10: Oh, okay. Well, it's very easy. You have a bat and a ball since it's baseball season. You people have some association.
1: Yes, sir. Right next. We're here at the Disney World of Baseball at Truist Park.
10: That is so true. A bat and a ball. And together, the bat and the ball cost $1.10. Okay? The bat cost $1 more than the ball. So what does the ball cost?
1: 10 cents? I knew that's
10: okay,
1: not
10: 10 cents. Together they cost $1.10.
1: Yep, together, yep.
10: The bat is $1 more than the ball. Okay.
1: Man, I can't do it.
2: Oh no, he just put his pen down.
1: I can't do this right now.
2: He just
1: it's early
2: he just
1: in the
2: stopped.
1: Morning and I'm not good at math. You know? Now I feel like an idiot, you know, and everybody knows I'm an idiot already.
2: He just threw his pen.
10: And then
1: I'm getting all
10: by
1: hot.
10: The way, did you
2: he's sweating now.
1: It's the truth.
10: It's a great question.
1: I know it's embarrassing, but listen.
10: I loved algebra. I've been trying to write out an algebraic equation to come up with that solution. I could not come
1: That's
10: up with
1: lot,
10: it
1: dude.
10: On my own. Somebody else had to tell me what the answer was.
1: There's all kinds of things you do. Like you travel with the queen and y'all do all kinds of fun things and I'm always envious. Right now, algebraic equations, I'm not envious of that.
10: Well, I'm also reading, again, A Brief History of Time.
11: Okay. Okay.
10: Ever read that?
11: I'm not. No. Tell me about it.
10: Well, it was by the, you know, gosh, what's his name?
11: You've read it so many times, you don't know who wrote it? Stephen Hawking?
10: Yeah, exactly.
11: There we go. I just looked it up. It's the only reason I know.
10: A Brief History of Time.
11: Yeah.
10: It's a bestseller, but you can't find a person that's ever finished it.
11: What, is it like 1,000 pages or a million pages or something?
10: No, it's just intense.
11: Oh, got it.
10: So you can't find people.
11: Hmm.
10: Okay, just a few more things. This exodus from New York, all these people moving to Florida.
2: I love this. I love this entire story.
10: Well, I don't know if I'm on your story, but thank you, God, for making most of them move to the east coast of Florida. You know, what people forget is they come down here. Oh, my God, this is great. There's no state income tax. Oh, this is wonderful. And then they start voting for the exact same idiots they voted for back home in New York that made that state a basket case.
11: Yeah, that always worries me about.
10: I mean,
11: especially,
10: how do you talk these people out of that?
11: I don't know the answer, but it's like with the people that are, you know, they call them halfbacks when they come halfway back to New York and they stop in, like, Georgia or South Carolina and do the same kind of stuff. That stuff scares me. Anytime I see an out of state tag, I'm like, oh no, please go home.
10: Especially if it's New York.
11: Yeah, or California too. I've been seeing a lot of California.
10: If it's Ohio, then smile and wave.
11: Okay, all right.
10: You know, Naples was basically settled by Ohioans.
11: I did not know that.
10: Oh yeah, it's an intensely Ohio city.
11: You're saying that's a good thing?
10: Yes, oh absolutely.
11: Okay, all right.
10: Absolutely. Okay, now, what story were you talking about on New York?
2: No, I was just loving the amount of tax revenue they continue to lose. Now, to see one of the best stories that's out there is, I believe his name is Ken Griffin. He's a developer who committed to a $6 billion skyscraper project. He was the one that Mom Donnie, when we got to tax day, was bragging about levying a tax on his, now it's a residence, but it's not his primary residence. And he was talking about, if it's $2+ million, we're going to hit him. Happy tax day. Well, Griffin went straight to Kathy Hochul and said, yeah, that $6 billion project, I think I'm going to go to Florida.
10: Has he done that? He's been all mouth so far.
2: Yes.
10: Has he actually pulled that project?
2: That's the last thing that he was threatening to take it to Florida because of what Mom Donnie did on tax day to him.
10: Well, I wish he would.
2: I'd love him to do it.
10: No, I would too. And, I would like to see a law in Florida that says you must be a resident of the state for 5 years before you can vote in a local election.
11: I love that too. Yes. No. Can we do that in Georgia? Can we do it in every state?
10: Yeah, you can't put that on a federal election, okay? But on the state election,
11: level.
10: You get 5 years and then you get to vote in local elections. We don't want you butt wipes coming down here and telling us, well, in New York, we do it this way.
11: Yeah. Because my wife's from New York and her family has moved down, and all of them are great and common sense folks, which I appreciate. But there is one in the family, and I won't say which one it is.
10: Mother-in-law.
11: Yeah. Deal. You're going to get me in trouble.
2: It's Curtis.
11: It's Jed. It's definitely not Curtis.
2: Amy.
11: Yeah, that's right. But that person is always talking about how, you know, well, back in New York, we got this and we got that. And I was like, right, you understand you were paying for it through your taxes. You understand what's happening. We don't want to do that here. That's the reason your taxes are so low. That's the reason the cost of your house is so low.
10: Okay.
11: And they just can't wrap their head around that. And it's only one, but it's an intense one.
10: Yeah, ladies and gentlemen, please note that Tug was using she pronoun.
11: Did I say she?
10: Yes,
11: oh,
10: you
11: did. Oh, I didn't mean, I'm slipping up.
2: Yep.
11: Oh, crap.
10: So now we know it's a she.
2: It's Aunt Peg.
10: Yeah, just narrow it down.
11: It is Aunt Peg. Yes, from Aunt Peg. Fine.
2: Man, you threw some math at him and now he's all off kilter, Neil.
11: I may never recover.
10: Well, I've got an in-law that's just like that.
11: Oh.
10: Yeah.
2: Ooh, tell us about it.
10: Well, it's without naming this individual.
2: It's Jeff.
10: Terry. How did you know
2: Brenda.
10: I had her?
11: Lonnie.
10: Jeff is my nephew.
2: Oh, dang it. Okay.
11: I just
2: like guessing names.
11: So funny.
10: Jeff is my nephew. Yeah. And he and his esposa, they got married at Yosemite National Park, and that day before the wedding ceremony in the afternoon, they both climbed up to Half Dome and back.
2: Oh, that's pretty impressive.
11: Yeah, absolutely. Nice work.
10: That's insane.
2: Yeah, that's nutty.
11: I think I'll take a pass on that. the math problem.
10: If I could ever find that poor girl that I traumatized when I was climbing up to Half Dome.
11: Would you take your britches off?
10: No, I didn't.
2: Every other story ends with Neil's pants off anyway.
10: She did.
11: Airplanes? Oh, she did. Okay. Oh,
10: she took them off.
11: Well, hang on. You traumatized her so bad that she took her pants off?
10: Yeah.
11: God, that's a tough day there.
10: Well, she had them off already.
11: Oh, okay. And then...
10: So I'm walking up.
11: Okay, here we go.
10: I'm above Vernal Falls. I'm above Merced. I'm way up the river. I'm heading, getting ready to turn the corner, and the path goes right between this boulder that split millions of years ago. Huge boulder. And, you know, all the way up there, I'm alone. And I'm thinking bears, because I saw bears on the other side of the river. And so I'm making noise, clapping my hands, singing whatever, to alert the bears. Here comes Big Bad Borts. And I'm in the middle of that boulder, and I think, wow, I bet the acoustics are great in this boulder. So I let out the biggest roar I possibly could. And this poor girl was on the exit. She's just around the corner from the boulder, taking care of her natural needs.
11: Uh-huh.
10: And she screamed and came roaring out from behind the boulder with her pants around her ankles.
11: Oh, poor thing.
10: Running like how I felt so bad about that.
2: Well, don't women know that bears can smell it?
11: Yeah, you shouldn't do that.
2: No,
11: that's
2: know.
11: Really smart.
2: They attract bears.
10: Yeah, actually, right. I've never thought about that myself.
11: The lessons learned this morning.
10: I got to ask you, did you that Bill O'Reilly video? Did you listen or look at that?
2: Oh, we've always enjoyed that.
11: Oh my gosh, we played it on the show
2: a
11: couple times.
10: He doesn't like me.
2: No, no, that's fine.
11: That's
2: he just doesn't know you.
11: That's right. Loving, warm ways.
10: I was doing that from the studios on 14th Street. You know where Georgia Public TV is?
11: I do, yeah.
10: Yeah, that's where I was doing that on that show live from there. And so I went out, got in the car, and I'm headed home, OTP, and Hannity calls.
11: And he's like, wow, buddy.
10: What the hell did you just do to Bill O'Reilly? Everybody here is talking about it.
11: He calls you like a nasty SOB or something, dude.
10: A vicious SOB.
11: Vicious, that's
10: yeah.
11: it. Yeah, there we go.
10: And he spelled it out.
11: Yeah.
10: All the way.
11: Well,
10: and all I could do was laugh at him.
11: Yeah. Well.
10: What a jerk.
11: Yeah. It turns out, you know, Bill's trying to bounce back after he got, you know, booted from Fox, and he's kind of showing up on News Nation and, maybe the first network, I think. So I think he's trying to work his way back, and see, you never needed to work your way back, and you grace us with your presence here on the Morning Extra. I feel like we're ahead of Bill O'Reilly.
10: Donna loves it.
11: Which part?
10: Me being on the air with you and
11: Are
10: then
11: you
10: on
11: serious?
10: The camera, because, yeah, she loves it. She doesn't, not that she listens, she has never listened
11: well,
10: to
11: Well, yeah,
10: me.
11: You've shared that before, but why
10: well,
11: does...
10: Well, no, she loves it because I vent all of this with you guys and leave her the hell alone.
11: Got it. Yeah, that makes sense.
10: So she says, well, can't you talk about that on the air? Okay, yeah, honey.
2: Yes, love. Take it over to those two jokers.
11: Yes,
2: I don't
11: love.
2: Need to put up with this one.
11: That's right.
10: Hey, if y'all get a chance, catch Jim or whatever, Belushi's K-9 on A&E.
11: Belushi's K-9 on A&E?
10: Yeah, well, it's what's Belushi's brother's name? I don't know.
11: John or Jim?
10: Yeah.
2: Well, Jim Belushi maybe. Would be the one who's
10: yeah.
2: got the
10: canine. Yeah, but he's got an A&E series now. It's on all the time about canine police dogs.
11: Okay, yeah.
10: Oh,
11: I would love that.
10: You get to see some bad folks chewed up real good. And I love it. I'm cheering for the dog.
11: Me
10: Turn
11: too.
10: Them loose anyway.
11: Me too.
10: So
11: when
10: you got him in handcuffs, the dog needs exercise.
11: I mean, I'm not... Yeah, okay. That seems a little excessive, but I know what you mean.
10: No, it's not.
11: No, of course it's new. Of course it's not new. No.
10: He was trying to get out of the handcuffs.
11: Can you get out of handcuffs? I don't think you can. Unless your hand got chewed off by a dog.
10: Bite him, Fido.
11: That's right. Neil Bortz is the talk master. It's always a pleasure, man. You always make it fun, Neil. Thank you.
10: Okay, bye, y'all.
2: There See you, goes. Buddy. There he goes. The one, talk master.
11: The only. He said turn the dog loose on him after they're in handcuffs. Good heavens. Neil Bortz with math problems and all kinds of craziness. Making me all sideways this morning. Do you expect more people will wake up before November? Let's talk about that next on Extra.
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2: Good morning. Here are your sports headlines for Tuesday, May 5th. The Atlanta Braves dropped their opening game of their three-game series in Seattle last night to the Mariners 5-4. The final as a five-run sixth inning was their undoing last night despite four homers for the team. Tonight will be Bryce Elder on the mound for the Braves. He'll be opposed by George Kirby. First pitch is set for 9:40 once again. You can hear all the action on our sister station, 680 The Fan, and free on the Fan app. Two more series get underway in the NBA tonight as the Detroit Pistons host the Cleveland Cavaliers in Game 1. That'll tip off at 7 o'clock. Later on in the evening, the defending champion Oklahoma City Thunder hosts the Los Angeles Lakers. That game will tip off at 8:30. With your sports headlines, I'm Carlos Medina.
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11: 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I feel repetitive saying he's in rare form, but he was. It's just, you just never know what's coming out of Neil's mouth, and it's always so much fun to talk to him.
2: Again, I made the mistake of asking him where he was going.
11: Yeah, and you can't do that.
2: No, we can only ask him where he's been. He's very
11: right.
2: Secretive with these things.
11: And I don't know how many people are tracking him down, to be honest with you. I mean, maybe there was somebody.
2: He's active on the Facebook group, which, you know, you can upset some people through there, and maybe they are out there to get Neil Bortz at some point.
11: Yeah.
2: But as of now.
11: Yeah. I mean, you know, maybe.
2: Listen, he's your friendly, cuddly talk master.
11: That's exactly right. Yeah. Not as ruthless as he once was. There's still some ruthless in there, but.
2: Yes.
11: Is not.
2: No,
11: not
2: I enjoy it.
11: No, me too. Me too. And he's talking about turning the dogs. Turning the dog loose on people.
2: Okay. So when we went through the whole madness that was 2020, and at that point you had like Paw Patrol that had to be canceled.
11: Oh, yeah. So dumb.
2: You know, all the silliness. The only one that I think Neil was ever really upset about is when you took Cops off the air.
11: Right.
2: Because Neil, I believe, and I believe this to be true, loved Cops. And it was always because it was always somebody shirtless tweaking out.
11: That's right.
2: Neil's like, here we go.
11: And that's why he likes K9 PD with Jim Belushi so much. Yeah. And it looks like there's 10 episodes of this on A&E. I think he said A&E, but I'd never even heard of this. So, but I'd be down for one because I love watching dogs do whatever the things that dogs do.
2: First 48's a pretty good show, but it's also very dark.
11: Yeah.
2: It's
11: I try to steer away from
2: it. It is hard to watch the family impact of what goes on that show.
11: Yeah.
2: Cops is more of, dude, will you stop smoking meth in the middle of the street?
11: That's right, yeah.
2: It's a little easier to digest. It's more common crime.
11: Yeah.
2: Right?
11: And you're like, dude, what a dumbass.
2: Right.
11: You know, and you get a little bit of a laugh and it's, I'm wondering if the Belushi thing is more like that because I think I could watch this.
2: Well, canine units typically, I mean, if you're committing canine units, there's something going on.
11: Yeah. I guess you're right.
2: Like, I don't know how often a canine unit is used for, let's say, hey, I'm speeding.
11: No, but yeah, if, probably never for that.
2: But if you happen to be being chased because of some crime that you allegedly committed, canine unit gets involved.
11: Or if the dude's naked smoking meth in the street, don't they have superhuman strength?
2: They do sometimes.
11: So they pick up
2: cars. They can flip cars over.
11: Yeah, I'm telling you, they're crazy.
2: Yeah,
11: so that dog.
2: They can jump onto roofs and stuff.
11: Yeah, dog track them down. Fix that little red wagon.
2: I hope so.
11: Yeah, dude.
2: Multitude of dogs.
11: Yeah. If need be.
2: That's right.
11: We'll get several of them. Although I've never seen a need for more than one. Have you ever seen the need for more than one dog?
2: No, just the one.
11: Usually one dog. I don't know what it is about dog. Here's the other thing.
2: I think the dog, by the way, knows if you're on PCP, the dog's like, that's too much.
11: Well, just like the dog knew the shooter at the White House Correspondents' Dinner. He knew.
2: He knew.
11: It's instinctual for them. And it's funny, I felt terrible the other day. We had an Amazon delivery driver come by, and accidentally, the dog, our little schnauzer, little mini schnauzer, so he's 20 pounds. It's not like he's huge. But he ran up the driveway and scared the daylights out of this Amazon driver because he has this ferocious bark and growl. Like, he's as sweet as a dove. But he, just for whatever reason, until he knows who you are, he's in protect mode, right? It's kind of yippy, but it does sound ferocious. He's got a snarl in there. Dude, something about dogs scares the crap out of people.
2: Most of the Uber Eats drivers that we have that come to the house, they're somewhat regular.
11: Leave the mailbox.
2: Well.
11: Because you got a big dog.
2: There's a couple of, well, she's 42 pounds.
11: That's
2: I mean,
11: big.
2: In comparison, she's not that, but my old dog was 95 pounds.
11: Okay,
2: like, he would bark and everyone would be like, what is that animal? Of course, like, if you ever broke into my house, he would just lick you to death.
11: Yeah, see, that's the problem.
2: And she kind of has a pretty aggressive, nasty sounding bark. That every now and then you'll see somebody on the Ring camera who basically like throws the food and takes
11: boom,
2: off.
11: Gone.
2: Like they're just gone. Whereas everyone else, like, I know that dog.
11: It's okay.
2: Like she just likes barking at the door.
11: Dude, our dog just ran up the hill and with that ferocious, I know it sounds crazy because he's 20 pounds and he could have a ferocious bark, but he does. And the woman screams. She's like, ah! And then runs straight to the Amazon truck and jumps in and takes off. And I was like, oh my God. I laughed, dude. I could not quit laughing. Lord forgive me, because I was laughing so hard at that woman's fear, and she was terrified of this little bitty chocolate schnauzer, of all things. It is candidate week, and we've had Vernon Jones on yesterday. Tomorrow, Burt Jones. Thursday, you get Rick Jackson. Today, running for Lieutenant Governor, Greg Dolezal will ask you for your vote. We'll talk to Greg next after a Fox News update on Extra 106.3.
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10: the only entity in this country that can legitimately and legally use force to accomplish its goals is government. And government uses force to collect taxes from you. Don't give me this left-wing nonsense about income taxes being voluntary. You don't pay them, the government will seize some of your property and sell it to get their hands on your money. Now, somewhere in Washington state, there is a family, probably thousands of families, that are really struggling right now to make ends meet. The price of gasoline, of food, inflation, they could sure use the money that the government seized from them to fund its operations. What operations, you say? How about sex change operations? This family may not have the money to pay next month's rent. They could really use that money that the political class in Washington is using to fund sex change operations. Could it be any worse? Well, maybe it would seem a little worse if you knew that the sex change operations were being provided to inmates, criminals, who decided they wanted to be maybe in another prison. Let's make it worse still. They are illegal aliens. They're not even supposed to be here. Just the same, they're getting their sex change operation while that family may be getting evicted because they can't pay next month's rent. Politicians need to be consistently reminded that every penny they spend on their little vote-buying projects and other woke endeavors is money that was taken at the point of a gun by a family somewhere in their state is struggling and could use that money to take care of their family. Sermon over. Neil Bortz, Extra 106.3.
19: We're about to get an update from the Pentagon. I'm Dave Anthony, Fox News. For more, Secretary Pete Hegseth in a few minutes on the operation President Trump calls Project Freedom to get more ships moving in the Strait of Hormuz while continuing to block Iran's ports.
20: Can't let them have a nuclear weapon or you're going to have, you'd have problems like nobody would believe. And it's going very well.
19: Fox's Trey Yingst reports from Tel Aviv.
21: There are more than 15,000 U.S. soldiers, sailors, and Marines in this area that are helping to escort these vessels. They are not actively riding alongside the vessels, but they are overwatching them. And so they have the ability to shoot down the incoming Iranian fire. But again, Iran is not only targeting vessels in the Persian Gulf, but they've now turned to start attacking with ballistic missiles and drones these countries in the Gulf, including the United Arab Emirates.
19: Iran warns the U.S. not to drag this back into a quagmire after the American military destroyed six small Iranian boats for attacking ships. There are reports a man opened fire near the Washington Monument yesterday is facing charges today. Fox's Kevin Cork reports Secret Service spotted him first.
22: He appeared to have the imprint of a weapon on him. So when officers approached the guy, he took off and then he started firing on them. They, of course, returned fire. The suspect was hit, but then again, so was a child near the scene. Both the child and the gunman remain hospitalized. They are recovering.
19: Cole Allen remains jailed today after a judge apologized to the suspect in the White House Correspondents' Dinner attack for facing restrictive conditions in jail on suicide watch. There are going to the polls today in two states, Indiana. President Trump is backing Republicans there in seven primaries that they're trying to unseat GOP state senators to join Democrats blocking a congressional redistricting in Ohio.
23: Republican John Husted is running in his Senate primary unopposed. The former lieutenant governor was appointed to the seat by outgoing Governor Mike DeWine when then Senator J.D. Vance moved on to become vice president. On the Democratic side, former Senator Sherrod Brown is back and has far outraised his Democratic primary challenge.
19: That's Fox's Jessica Rosenthal. 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
11: Tugging Lows until 10 on Extra 1063. 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
2: Full disclosure, I have voted for you in the past. I'm a resident of Cumming. Unfortunately, Tug lives in Alpharetta, so he hasn't found his way to Cumming yet. But yeah, Greg Dolezal here in studio.
11: Dude, it's good to have you, man.
6: Tug, move a little north, get that,
2: exactly.
6: Get that commute about 10 minutes longer.
2: Come on, Tug.
11: Yeah, I know, right? I feel the magnetism pulling me that way. The back of my neighborhood is literally the Forsyth County line.
6: Oh,
11: so,
6: really?
11: I mean, I'm, you know, we're so close to you.

0: sale? Because we talked about this, Greg. We wanted to downsize. Me and my wife did after our son, he's now a junior in college. We wanted to downsize, and we're like, we can't afford anything next to us.
1: Yeah.
0: We just happened to buy at a good time, and, you know, it was just a different time. Now, we wouldn't even be able to buy in our own neighborhood or any of the neighborhoods surrounding us. So that rich guy tag falls way away when you can't even afford your own neighborhood.
2: I think that's an excellent area to start with, property taxes, because that's been one of the issues as you're running for lieutenant governor here in the state of Georgia. It's been popular discussed all across the South. We see what's happening in Florida. We've talked a lot about what's going to happen in Georgia. You know, what is your vision for our property taxes?
1: I hate them. I think they're un-American.
0: Here.
1: And it's not just a campaign slogan. In fact, you can go back to a video I made back in 2019 as a sitting state senator in Forsyth County talking about the out-of-control property taxes. In fact, in 2017, I wrote an online manifesto, if you will, called The Myth of Low Taxes in Forsyth County, because we did not have that school floating homestead exemption to cap the rate of increase. My one legislative regret that's probably the biggest of them all, I've got a few, but my biggest one is I went to the school system when I first got elected and said, let's put a floating homestead in place to protect these people from rising property taxes. They pushed back hard. The delegation wasn't really with me at the time. I should have just said, you know, forget it. We're going to war. But I tried diplomatically. We got there. So in 2024, we did pass a local provision to do that. But man, we should have done it way sooner, because in Forsyth County, I bought in 2019. And then just watch my property taxes increase by, you know, 60% over the next few years.
2: I was 2010, had the same sort of growth, just bought a new home. We moved in last year, last April. And just to see that jump with the growth in the area and to see that uncapped for the longest amount of time, it's a huge expenditure.
1: Yeah. And the school systems in Georgia, well, in America, really, they like to pretend that the tax digest magically creates the exact amount of money that they need to run the system. And they can't possibly get by on a dollar less, which is patently absurd. Here's the couple principles for me. One high-level principle: you should not have to pay rent to the government to live in your own home. Full stop. Seniors should never be kicked out of their home because they can't afford to pay property taxes. Full stop. You then have the question of how do you fund local school systems? How do counties build roads? Consumption taxes, I think, are a viable path to that. But what should happen immediately in Georgia is you should have a scenario where you are taxed at the rate that you purchase your home for the duration of homeownership. If the politicians need more money, make them walk up there and take a tough vote to raise your taxes.
0: But that's the thing. There's so much in we pay taxes on anything and everything. People are so sick and tired of taxes. I can't imagine that there's something in Forsyth County that is out of touch because there's not enough tax dollars. Now, is it allocated where it needs to be or whatever the math works out to be? People are taxed too much, and I know you know that. But when people are thinking about voting for you, they hear that and go, yeah, that's right. I'm so sick of – I'm sick of SPLOST. I'm sick of the property tax. I'm sick of every tax. But having said that, you're going to get pushback, of course. How do you answer that? Because the people say, well, you know, we can't afford to fund schools. We're not doing this well enough. We're not doing that, whatever it is, whatever excuse they come up with.
1: Yeah. Well, first and foremost, I would tell you that there is no direct tie between how much money you dump into a school system and the outcome in the classroom.
0: Ask Mississippi.
1: Right. And the reality is that if you look at, let's take Forsyth County, we spend $12,000 per kid. We've got 25 kids in a classroom. There's $300,000 in the classroom. We're paying the teacher with benefits, call it $90,000. Where's the other $200K going? Well, some of that goes to turn the lights on, drive the buses and get the students there. But a lot of that is in the central offices. And we've seen this administrative bloat in the education system really since the 70s, where we're putting less and less money percentage-wise into the classroom. But yes, you have to fund that stuff, right? But you can fund that with a system that captures revenue. Again, if we get the gathering in Forsyth County, what would it look like for us to use sales tax to fund our schools as opposed to property taxes? Now, rural Georgia is going to struggle with that more because they're not going to have a hockey arena or something like that. And so this may need to be done on a case-by-case basis. But what Florida does that I think principally we need to do at a minimum is ensure that the price that you pay for the home is the price that you're taxed at. What we do in Forsyth County that I want to do statewide is we have gotten rid of school taxes once you turn 65 years old, period. Now, I want to have a vesting period for people that move here from California, New York, and you know, the other states. I don't want to turn on an electromagnet for a bunch of liberals to move here and not pay any tax. However, if you're my in-laws –

0: you've lived in Forsyth County for 40 years, 50 years. It is not your job to pay for my kids to go to school anymore.
1: That's Greg Dolezal. He is running for lieutenant governor. It's funny you mentioned not attracting liberals. I already told my mom, you can't move to Forsyth County. I know how you vote. So that's part of it.
0: Your mom?
1: My mom. I told her, like, listen, she's all the communities that
2: are, brutal
1: that, are,
2: man over here.
1: That are blowing up right around Matt Highway. And she's like, I'll just move here. I'm like, I know how you vote. You can't. But I want to bring this up with you because last week you did make news on this show throughout the state when we had Louisiana versus Calais come down. And you were the first person I saw immediately got the video out there talking about redistricting. Now, Tug and I have talked about what a giant headache because we've already started early voting. What is the solution to this as of now? Because I feel like we're in the situation where we're waiting for the federal government to at some point come down and say, hey, all that early voting you did, it's illegal. Y'all got to figure out something different.
0: Yeah, I mean, Governor Kemp came out. The only path that we would have to do this would be to go to a special session. And there's only two paths that we have to get into a special session. One is 3/5 that the state legislature can call for one, which is what a couple of us did back in 2020. Same scenario, right? See a problem, be bold, stand up, let's go fix it. That's what I was doing last week. Everybody, you know, there's a lot of people that kind of wait for the political calculus and see what the consultants tell you. You gotta have the right instincts.
1: You were within 10 minutes of that coming down. I was like, good for Greg Dolezal.
0: Yeah. And the governor came out and said, look, we're already in early voting. There's not a provision to do this. But he said for 2026, he said he's open to doing it for 2028. Frankly, I want to ensure that that's accurate, that there is legally no way to do it for 26. Because if there is any viable path to fixing the racially gerrymandered maps, the time to do it is now. And I have a legislative counsel looking into that for me personally. I'm sure that other legislators do as well. But I want to remind you what happened in Georgia. We passed maps. The Democrats challenged us in court. Judge Jones came back and said, you need to racially gerrymander your maps. Now, he didn't say it that way. What he said was you need to draw more majority-minority districts, which means you draw maps based solely on people's race, which is un-American. And the Supreme Court last week told us it's unconstitutional. There has to be a response to that because the maps that we have right now are unconstitutionally gerrymandered.
2: Do you expect your lawyers are going to come up with a tactic to move forward? And then how do you tell the people that have gone and voted already, hey, man, we got to null and void your vote. You got to go back and do it again.
0: I think the lawyers will tell us that there's no clear answer.
2: Okay.
0: Because that's what the lawyers like to do. The lawyers like to say, here's the one path to do what you want to do. Here's the challenge to do what you want to do. We don't want to take a stand.
2: So it's not going to happen.
0: So functionally, I would say for 2026, what you're looking at with what the governor said, it's not going to happen. Now, let's just say that we go down that path. I'm not saying that's my preferred path, but let's say we go down that path. You can still redraw the maps this year for 2028. That then determines the maps not only congressionally that you have in 2028, but your state house and state senate maps, which are vitally important going into 2030. Why? Because 2030 is when you'll do the census and the redistrict again.
2: I'm because there's that little bit of me that goes, well, what about after the primary is done? Is there something in there that you could do to adjust the maps to make them constitutional now that we know that they're not, and then move forward after the primary, because then you can start from a fresh point of people not having voted yet.
0: Yeah, that's what I would like to do if we can do that. And here's the other thing that I would say. We have to, as a party, you have to ask yourself, it's like the WWJD bracelets back in the day. Yeah. What would the Democrats do? Oh,
2: well, I can tell. I can answer that.
1: I know.
0: And here's how you know. You look at New England. There's not a single Republican congressional district in the entire Northeast in New England.
2: And 45% of the voters are Republican.
0: Correct. And so they've taken 45, 55 states. They've taken 60, 40 states. They've taken states that are not that dissimilar from where Florida is, and they have completely eliminated every single Republican district. That's what they do to us. We somehow want to take this moral high ground, and we don't recognize the fight that we're in to save the soul of the nation, and we're largely in this fight against a group of people who want to bring about neo-Marxism in America, and you've got to be willing to do whatever it takes, not make any excuses, be bold, stand up. That's what I said in the video. That's where I still stand today.
1: Greg Dolezal is our guest. He's running for lieutenant governor of Georgia. And I've talked to this with Tug a number of times. I said, you know, a lot of times often when it comes to whether you are Republican or whether you just see yourself as being a constitutional Republican, whatever it is, you have this turn the other cheek mentality a lot of times.
2: It's because we're Christians, man. It's the faith.
1: That's a large part of it. I think that is the mentality that we need to break away from, that you're not just going against the average run-of-the-mill Democrat that you went up against for 30, 40 years. This is a total different type of personality that you're going up against now.
0: Yeah, you're going up against progressivism, and I think it's important to recognize that progressivism is a religion that is masquerading as a political ideology. For them, political victory is the end. It is the win. That is what they are shooting for. And so we ultimately, as believers, have this higher calling. We believe that, yes, we want to protect the land in which we live, and we want to bring the kingdom of heaven here on earth. However, we recognize that there is a higher kingdom that we are living for. And I'm not saying there's no progressive who's a Christian. That's not what I'm saying. But what I'm saying is the movement at large is a religion. It's why you see so much violence that comes from that side, because they believe they're fighting a holy war, essentially. They don't use that terminology.
2: But that's what it is.
0: But functionally, that's what's happening. So let's call it.
1: Well, and I've talked about this with Tug. Tug leads with his Christianity. They may be Christian. They lead with their politics.
0: Yep.
1: It's just a different mentality entirely. Yep.
2: Dude, I don't know how to balance it, because I have these discussions with people at church, you know, or people in the parking lot of church, and they see it very differently. And because you talk about, of course, there are progressives who are Christians, but I struggle to help them understand. Like, they don't even many of them don't even recognize that the party is a neo-Marxist party. The party has become socialists. They have become communists. They still see the old Democrat Party, and they still see turn the other cheek the way we do.
1: Yeah, Dad was a union member and was a Democrat his whole life. They still think of it in those terms.
2: And it's that doesn't exist. How do you help those people? Because I believe there's plenty of those people listening right now. How do you help those people balance all of that out from a faith perspective and then maybe from a political perspective?
0: I think you have to help them understand reality, and there's no better example of this than a bill that we had last year that was a bill to ban taxpayer-funded transgender surgeries for prison inmates. Let me say that again because it's really confusing. Guys in jail, wants to get a sex change. Should taxpayers pay for that?
2: No.
0: Of course not.
2: 100% not.
0: There was one bill where the Democrats staged a walkout in the Georgia General Assembly last year. One bill that they said, this is the bill we're going to lock down and we're going to walk out and refuse to vote. It was the bill to ban taxpayer-funded transgender surgeries for prisoners. And so that gives you a snapshot of the modern-day Democrat Party. And there were about four of them that stayed in the room to vote, and the rest of them left.
1: Greg Dolezal is our guest. He's running for lieutenant governor right here in the great state of Georgia. Let's talk about the trail. Let's talk about talking to people out there. Every single person that's come through has talked a little bit differently about what's been important to them as Georgians. When you've gotten in front of people, whether it's in our area of Georgia or, as I know, you're planning a trip to South Georgia, what have you been hearing out there that's most important to Georgians?
0: People are getting crushed. They feel like the middle class is disappearing before their very eyes. The next generation has completely lost faith in the American dream. They think that that's something that their grandparents talk about, but that they'll never be able to experience. The affordability crisis is real. There is a real angst and anger towards the political class, and people feel like every politician runs and campaigns and talks like Donald Trump, and they get an office and they govern like Mitt Romney. And so there is just a general frustration with the political class. People feel like the politicians are looking out for the big businesses and the big corporations, and they're forgetting about them. And frankly, guys, they're not wrong.
2: No, I believe that 100%.
0: Yep.
2: And I see that wilting of people believing in the American dream. But as lieutenant governor, can you change any of that? Can anybody in that position change any of that?
0: I think you can. And I would point to what Governor Kemp did in the state during COVID, but I would also point to what Ron DeSantis has done in Florida. People forget Ron DeSantis only beat Andrew Gillum by 18,000 votes. Florida was a purple state, and DeSantis did not say, I'm going to go hide under my desk, placate to the media, play nice with the Dems, and hope that I can get reelected. The man went to war with Disney and Mickey Mouse.
1: Yes, he did.
0: And picked a fight. Like, no political consultant saying pick that fight, but he instinctually understands. And Governor Kemp instinctually understood, we're going to keep the state open during COVID. This is the right thing to do. And it was a bold move. The Atlantic wrote an article at the time called Brian Kemp's Experiment in Human Sacrifice. Everybody mocked the man. and it ended up being the right thing. He was rewarded with reelection by 300,000 votes. DeSantis, who won by 18,000, won his reelect by over 500,000. And what that says to me is that people want bold leaders. They don't need people they agree with 100% of the time, but they want people who are willing to stand up for what they believe, and they are willing to fight, and that they believe if you went to college or where you went to college, we care whether or not you can write code. And if you learn how to do that because your mom taught you when you were in high school, great. If you can do it, we'll hire you and you'll be

0: making six figures relatively quickly in that field. So I think that that culturally is something that needs to shift. I think that policymakers can have policies that drive people towards, careers and opportunities that are focused on their area of giftedness. The education system tends to really reward people like me that can study a book and learn a book and do well. It doesn't do as well as valuing people like my brother, who is just as successful as I am, but he works with his hands and kind of got lost in the school system because there wasn't somebody to point him towards a career as a guy that gets up every day and drives a truck and built a small business.
1: Is that about reframing the discussion?
0: It is.
1: Because, and I'm with you, if I was to bring it up to another parent and say, hey, you're going to send your child off to school for 4 years. They're going to come back with $100,000, $150,000 in debt. They'll never be able to pay back. And they'll have a degree that is generally not going to be worthwhile for the next 30 years. Well, that sounds idiotic. And so I think a lot of this comes down to, and I wish, because I have daughters, I wish they knew how to be electricians. You know, a lot of this is how do you reinforce, just as you're saying, that we get rid of the stigma of my kid didn't go to school. They learned HVAC.
0: Yeah, I think that that is conversations like this. And the reality is I think that most people quietly think everything that we're saying. They're afraid to say it out loud, especially in communities like ours. Let's call it around Metro Atlanta, that there is a stigma. If you say I want to be a truck driver when I grow up, somehow that seems lesser than. But the reality is it is a noble profession. It's a profession where you can be highly successful and you can live the American dream. And it is no different from being a computer programmer. But people tend to somehow think that there is.
1: Well, a lot of the communities around Cumming, they have their banners out front right now that are showing you where every graduate is going to college. None of them have a truck or, you know, electrician sign next to the kid's name. It's Alabama, Georgia, Kennesaw State.
2: Or just a blank one that's just a diploma.
1: Yeah.
2: Right. And I immediately think, I bet that kid's going to tech school, or I bet, and they don't, you know, they don't want to put that on. They don't know how to put that on there. They choose not to put that on there because you go back to the badge of honor thing. I think people are wise to it, but are, like you're saying, yet to admit it. AI is a big deal. And in Georgia, I think AI is going to be gigantic. I mean, it's going to be gigantic everywhere. How do you control that? How do you rein that in?
1: We got to start with data centers.
2: Yeah, but that's exactly what I wrote. AI data centers. How do you make sure that data centers, if they are built here, and I assume many will be, how do you make it beneficial for the people in the state of Georgia?
0: That is the question. It's like immigration. The immigration system should exist for one reason and one reason only, and that is to benefit the American citizens. If a local community chooses that they want to put a data center in their community, it should be done so to benefit that local community. But here's the problem, guys. In 2018, Republicans and Democrats passed a bill to incentivize data centers to come here, and we last year gave data centers about $1.5 billion in tax abatements. That's more revenue than we bring in income tax in any given month in the entire state of Georgia. And we're giving it to Facebook, Amazon, and Google to come open up shop here. We have had 6 power rate increases over the last 3 years. Inarguably, some of them tied to Plant Vogel, which is inarguably largely gone to large load customers. And so they're principally, back in 2022, I voted against the data center tax increase because I think it's a joke. I do not, and there's only 8 people in the Senate at the time that voted against it. But I do not think that it's the job of, you know, the average Georgian to wake up and go to work every day to offset the cost of Facebook, Amazon, and Google bringing a data center to Georgia. I also do not think that it is fair or just or good public policy to raise our power bill to open up a data center across town. I think that's patently absurd. Our average power bill is up $480 a year in this state, and it needs to be reined in, and we need to be bold enough to call it what it is. It's corporatism. It is elected officials being afraid of the politicians. We tried to fix this 2 years ago, and there was a number of Republicans. It's not just Democrats. We can't sit here and blame Democrats on this. Sure. It was a number of Republicans who said, nope, I want to protect the big power companies, and I want to do what the big power companies say, and hopefully nobody notices.
2: Because we hear, and Lois and I talked about this earlier, we hear about gas prices all the time. Gas prices are up, whatever the percentage is, right? I never hear about people talking. I hear actual regular people talking about their power bill going up, but rarely do I ever hear anybody out of the Gold Dome talking about that.
1: Well, we can obviously talk about, you know, those prices, but I have a question. You know, I want to circle back to this. Is Greg Dolezal is our guest right here on the Morning Extra. We talked about Tennessee to our north, Florida to our south, no income tax. Everyone, this election cycle seems to recognize, hey, we've got an issue here. How do we get rid of this thing? But there's all these ideas on, okay, so where does the revenue come from? How do you view that challenge in that we want to be competitive with these other two states that are doing very well, but we also want to be mindful of what our budget is?
0: Yeah. So everyone talking about it, they're talking about it because it's an election season.
1: Yep.
0: But they also voted to give $1.5 billion to the data centers. They voted to give $1 billion or $1.5 billion, depending on the year, to Hollywood. They voted to give, you know, hundreds or tens of millions of dollars to the mega yachts for the yacht tax abatement that we have that y'all don't even know exists probably, but that Republicans passed 10 years ago to give a break to the big yacht owners. And so you can't vote for those things and then come around during election season and say, oh, gee, now I want to eliminate the state income tax. Well, I can't do it because the tax code is Swiss cheese, and this tax code is Swiss cheese because we spent the last 10 years giving lobbyists every single thing they asked for. And now that it's election season, we want to give the voters what they asked for. You can't have both. You can't serve two masters. And in this business, you're either going to serve the special interests or you're going to serve the people.
1: Well, Tug and I, as yacht owners, we really enjoyed that. You know, massive yachts.
2: That gigantic yacht.
1: Yeah, just so big.
2: I can't wait till we get done with the show so I can go get on my yacht.
1: It's me and Arthur Blank, and we just sit at each other and look at each other's yachts.
2: Yeah. It's just, mine's more like a raft on the Chattahoochee. You know, I'm like Huckleberry Finn, you know? I mean, it's not a big yacht. But, do you need to wrap up? Can you hang out for a few
0: more? Up to y'all.
2: What do you got? Time.
1: All right, let's do one more.
2: So we'll come back because there is something that's happening in Texas that I'm and many places across the country that I'm afraid is going to start happening in Georgia, and that comes in the form of Sharia law, the things that we keep hearing about across the country. How do we prevent some of that stuff from being here in Georgia too? We'll talk to Greg Dolezal, who's running for lieutenant governor next, about that on Extra 106.3.
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1: Good morning. Here are your sports headlines for Tuesday, May 5th. The Atlanta Braves dropped their opening game of their three-game series in Seattle last night to the Mariners 5-4. The final, as a five-run sixth inning, was their undoing last night despite four homers for the team. Tonight will be Bryce Elder on the mound for the Braves. He'll be opposed by George Kirby. First pitch is set for 9:40 once again. 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That'll tip off at 7 o'clock. Later on in the evening, the defending champion Oklahoma City Thunder hosts the Los Angeles Lakers. That game will tip off at 8:30. With your sports headlines, I'm Carlos Medina.
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2: Tug and Lowe's, so happy to have Greg Dolezal here in on the Morning Extra, even hanging out with us for a little longer to answer some more questions that I bet that you have too. Some things that probably crossed your radar screen, whether on social media or in the news at night, wherever you pick that stuff up. But, Greg, thank you for spending time with us. We'll get to where you can learn more about Greg and his candidacy for Lieutenant Governor here in Georgia in just a moment. Something that's blown up seemingly in Texas, and definitely in places like Michigan, and that is the rise of Islamists, people that use the Muslim religion, I assume, as a political weapon versus a religion that they follow. And I'm certainly not saying that all Muslims fall into this category, but the ones that do are pretty vicious. And you see the uprising or the discussion of Sharia law. How do we stop, prevent, keep from having anything like that happen in Georgia? Because I'm starting to see little bitty sprouts of it across the state.
0: First of all, you have to be willing to talk about it. And then you have to be willing, if you're in my position, to do what my job is, which is to go write a law to ban it, which is what I did this year. And then we put out a couple of videos talking about it. They were kitschy videos that were certainly trying to put the issue in front of people in a way that frankly made them talk about it. And we had Republicans and Democrats came out and criticized us for that, of course. But yeah, Sharia law. If you look at Dallas, Texas, outside of Dallas, Texas, there is the Islamic Tribunal. And the Islamic Tribunal is a place that you can go and adjudicate family law cases and business law cases, not under the precepts of the United States Constitution, but under the precepts of Sharia law. And they will honor foreign contracts. They will recognize foreign law. And the bill that I wrote this year that we did not pass, but I would like to pass when I'm Lieutenant Governor, would ban that completely from happening in Georgia. And, you know, the questions I get from the hostile media is, well, is this really a problem here? And I said, well, you know, when I wrote the Riley Gaines Act, I got the same question. Well, how many men are trying to compete in women's sports? And my answer is simple. How many do you need?
2: Yeah.
0: Because Leah Thomas, you know, tying with Riley Gaines and sharing a locker room with the women in the swimming pool and locker room at Georgia Tech was enough for me. And one instance of Sharia law trying to implement, you know, trying to take root in Georgia would be enough for me. So I'm just going to say we're not going to do that here in the state. And so that's, you just have to have leadership that's willing to move the needle on that. And you look at what's happened in Florida and Texas. Governor DeSantis and Abbott have both declared CARE, which the Center of American Islamic Relations and the Muslim Brotherhood, as terrorist organizations, because you have these organizations setting up shop in America that hold ideas that do not comport with the Constitution and frankly support ideologies of people that want to overthrow America and come from cultures and countries where they are taught from a young age to chant death to America.
2: And they don't hide it, Lowe's.
1: That's the other thing.
2: No. It's not hidden. It's out front. I mean, it is all...
1: No, it's right on the surface. Right, you don't have to dig very hard. It's Greg Dolezal. He is our guest. He's running for lieutenant governor right here in Georgia. Let me go to a big picture item, too, because Tug and I were idiots enough that when it came time to buy our first home, we were both like in our mid-early 20s, and yeah, we were right in the middle of the housing crisis, and they're like, here, take a house. And we're like, wow, this is amazing that this happened. Now you look at the current data, and whether it's Redfin or anything else, the average first-time home buyer in this country is now 35 to 40 years old. That is completely insane to think about how that's changed in a little less than a generation. And a lot of it's driven by these private equity hedge funds, all these that are buying up property. How do we legislate that out so that the first-time home buyer, the person who wants to be able to purchase a home, start a life, is able to do so more affordably?
0: Yeah, I had a bill this year to ban hedge funds, private equity groups, and all foreign investors from buying single-family homes in the state of Georgia. And we passed that out of the Senate. It was bipartisan support. There was only three people that voted against it. We were not able to get it across the finish line, frankly, I think because the special interests really locked down. But the principle, you guys bought your first home in your 20s. I did as well. And the idea is that when you're a single person trying to buy a house at 27, you're a married couple trying to buy a house at 27, you should not have to compete against Blackstone using Chinese or Saudi foreign investment money. They also have access to a tax loophole called the carried interest provision that none of us have access to, rolling into town and buying 30% of single family homes in a community. And, you know, they don't need an appraisal contingency. They don't have an inspection contingency. They pay cash and close in 14 days. So even if you can match their price, you're not going to beat them on the intangibles. That is how we're losing the American dream. Because for the last 100 years, the primary wealth creation tool for the middle class in America has been building equity in a single family home. When I was growing up in the 80s, half of men were married and owned a home by the time they were 30. Today that number is 12%. And so this is changing the fabric of our culture. And so I had a guy this weekend was yelling at me that I'm not a capitalist because I don't want, you know, Xi Jinping to come here and buy up all of our homes with Chinese investment money. So I am a capitalist, but I'm not a globalist. And there is a difference. It is okay to say that foreign investors and Blackstone should not own every single home in America.
1: Well, it's not equal footing. And I think that's the point to always articulate, that when you go up against someone, and I get it, your neighbor just, hey, I just sold my house and I got $30,000 above asking. Well, that company that was able to buy from you, you didn't even have the chance. Because you're not on equal footing. The tax breaks alone, there's no reason for them to ever sell to a private homeowner.
0: Yeah, absolutely. And we're Metro Atlanta leads the nation by 2x in the percentage of single-family homes that are being sold to institutional investors. So literally, we are double the next closest city. And it really started happening coming out of the Great Recession. And part of the reason for that is they saw value in the growth of Atlanta. And so now you're in a zone where the number that I've seen is that the average age of a first-time home buyer has crept all the way up to 41 years old. So imagine signing your first 30-year mortgage. I don't care if it's 35 or 41. Signing your first 30-year mortgage at that age, you're not retiring at 65. And so we will live in a zone and in an era where if people lose faith in the American dream, they will lose faith in free market capitalism. If they lose faith in free market capitalism and they can't afford gas, groceries, and property taxes, they're going to go vote for the guy that's promising them government grocery stores and rent control, which is exactly what they did with Mamdani in New York.
2: Yeah, it's disturbing. It's alarming. It's the worst. And if you look at polling, youngsters, young people are leaning towards socialism. We see it in the polling that they think it's better.
1: That was always the message that Charlie Kirk had when he talked to young people. He's like, you will push them in a direction that you will not recognize the country when they change their attitudes towards it.
2: How do people, when they go out to vote for you, talking to Greg Dolezal, who's running for lieutenant governor here in Georgia, how do they know that their vote for you is actually being cast for you? I'm told that it's, you know, easy to vote, hard to cheat. I've heard that over and over and over again. And I want to believe that. But there's that little bit of me in the back of my head that goes, I don't know. What do you say to people like that? How do you fix that as lieutenant governor?
0: We've been trying to fix that, and it's not just the voting machines. We need to get rid of the Dominion machines, but you've got tens of thousands of people in Fulton County alone, and Fulton's not the only one, but they're usually the worst one, where there are people registered illegally to vote using addresses at UPS stores, storage units, abandoned buildings, homeless shelters that haven't been open for a decade. And so we elected officials have to get our act together and pass these bills. We had good bills that have moved that just haven't been able to get across the finish line. And what I would tell people is you can't lose faith and just give up. If, you know, President Trump talked about too big to rig in 2024. That's exactly what happened. We need to do the same thing here in Georgia because we got a really important election this year.
1: Everybody wants to find out something about you. How do they read up on your information? And then how do they go ahead and follow you? Like I said, when you're getting out there in the public, how do they know so they can hear from Greg Dolezal what his big vision is?
0: Yeah, best real-time info is on X, which is Dolezal for GA. And then the deepest dive is probably going to be at my website, which is gregdolezal.com.
2: Got about 60 seconds. Is there anything that we didn't cover that you wanted to, that we should have covered, or that you came in prepared for and then we didn't get to?
0: Man, I would put everything that we talked about under the umbrella of the moment in history that we are in, which I think is that we are in a fight to save Western civilization. And there are people that want to overthrow the West. There are countries that want to overthrow the West. It's not just China. There are a number of other countries. I believe that we save the West by saving America. But if you think about it, we save America by saving Georgia, because Georgia has become ground zero for the fight for the White House, the fight for the United States Senate. I think that we save Georgia by saving the American dream right here.
1: Goodness. It's your fault, Tug.
2: Why is it mine?
1: Because you always wanted a battleground state. No, he's like, I want to grow up in a battleground state. Like, no, you don't.
2: He's not joking about that. I remember watching the 2000 election coming down, and it was Florida and Ohio, and I was like, I wonder why Georgia's never in there. I wish Georgia was part of this. You know, here we are.
1: And here we are.
2: And unfortunately, I got
1: your
2: what fault. I asked for. Yeah. So he's not wrong about that. I did. I remember talking about it. I was like, we're never at the center of any of this. Why? And now I look back and I'm like, why do we have to be the center of this? Boy, it's amazing what you'll learn in 26 years. You know? It's crazy how quickly things change. Greg, thank you so much for your time.
0: Thank you, guys.
2: Appreciate your faith. Appreciate what you do for the state of Georgia, and wish you nothing but luck when it comes to that lieutenant governor's race. Absolutely. You come back soon, I hope.
0: I'll do it.
2: Yeah, man. This is the Morning Extra on Extra 106.3. If you can't beat Keisha, y'all got some serious problems. We'll talk about that after a Neil Bortz report and a Fox News update here on Extra 106.3.

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1: The only entity in this country that can legitimately and legally use force to accomplish its goals is government. And government uses force to collect taxes from you. Don't give me this left-wing nonsense about income taxes being voluntary. You don't pay them. The government will seize some of your property and sell it to get their hands on your money. Now, somewhere in Washington state, there is a family, probably thousands of families, that are really struggling right now to make ends meet. The price of gasoline, of food, inflation, they could sure use the money that the government seized from them to fund its operations. What operations, you say? How about sex change operations? This family may not have the money to pay next month's rent. They could really use that money that the political class in Washington is using to fund sex change operations. Could it be any worse? Well, maybe it would seem a little worse if you knew that the sex change operations were being provided to inmates, criminals, who decided they wanted to be maybe in another prison. Let's make it worse still. They are illegal aliens. They're not even supposed to be here. Just the same, they're getting their sex change operation while that family may be getting evicted because they can't pay next month's rent. Politicians need to be consistently reminded that every penny they spend on their little vote-buying projects and other woke endeavors is money that was taken at the point of a gun by a family somewhere in their state is struggling and could use that money to take care of their family. Sermon over. Neil Bortz, Extra 106.3.
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2: I have an uncle who's a plumber, and, you know, it's a small business. He never got rich, but he did good work. He worked his fingers to the bone, and people like Jimmy Kimmel have no use for my uncle, the plumber. He has no use for my parents who worked in the carpet mills in Dalton, Georgia, because he's better than them. He looks down his nose at them. They're uneducated, and they are, but they're more wise than Jimmy Kimmel will ever be in a day in his damn life. He provides nothing, and the left loves him. They elevate him like he's some sort of hero, and he's not.
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3: They prefer Project Freedom via peaceful operation. I'm Dave Anthony, Fox News, and the War Secretary just said the ceasefire with Iran is still in place. But Pete Hegseth also warns Iran the military is
4: locked and loaded to defend our people, our ships, our aircraft, and this mission without hesitation.
3: As the operation works to get stranded ships moving again with escorts in the Strait of Hormuz.
4: To Iran, let innocent ships pass freely. These international waters belong to all nations, not to Iran to tax, toll, or control.
3: But Iran has warned the U.S. not to drag this back into a quagmire. The day after targeting ships on the first day of Project Freedom, Joint Chiefs Chairman General Dan Kane says
5: they also launched cruise missiles, drones, small boats at U.S. forces defending commercial shipping in the straits, and United States Navy MH-60 helicopters and Army AH-64 Apache helicopters successfully defeated those threats. Thus far, today is quieter.
3: The U.S. military also went on the attack again in the Caribbean, blowing up another suspected drug trafficking boat, killing another two alleged narco terrorists. There have been more than 50 such attacks in this U.S. anti-drug operation since September. 150 cruise passengers remain stranded at sea, not allowed into a port in the Cape Verde Islands near West Africa because of a deadly hantavirus outbreak on board that's left three passengers dead, seven others sick, scaring those in quarantine on the ship, like Jake Rosemarin, who posted this on social media.
6: We're not just a story. We're not just headlines. We're people. people with families, with lives, with people waiting for us at home.
3: Hantavirus can be spread through contact with rodent droppings. There's also another strain that can be person-to-person spread. It's found in Argentina, where the cruise originated. The World Health Organization's investigating. 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
12: Oh, I know how to get me going. Monday morning, City of New Orleans, Willie Nelson. Yes, sir, I will. Good morning, America. How are you? Tug and Lose until 10 here on the Morning Extra. Great discussion, Lois, with Greg Dolezal. Appreciate you setting that up. It's always good to get those guys in here in a long form so they don't give you the 30-second sound bites. They don't give you the pre-rehearsed lines. You get an answer. You get a full answer.
13: And thank you to Flo Valdez. She's the one who reached out. She's been handling some of the communications for that campaign. And so I'm actually texting with her right now to be like, so where would you like all the audio and the video to be sent to? So, yep. But thank you all for, you want to get your candidates here. And I think what was cool with Greg Dolezal is that after the first 40 minutes, we're looking around like, hey, we got more to do, don't we? Yeah. We're like, yeah, let's do one more.
12: And the fact that he was willing to do it, I appreciate.
13: It's great.
12: There was never a question that he paused on, that he hesitated on.

0: I was telling Los, I think we've just scratched the surface on what he's capable of. If he were to win lieutenant governor, that's great. But I think the next step, if you are a lieutenant governor, obviously is governor, as what Burt Jones, who's lieutenant governor now, is doing. I've spent time with Burt, but I've never been able to spend like full on hour with him. And that's probably the second time I've been able to do it with Greg. And, he's smarter than the average bear, but you'd never know it. He's very well composed and he doesn't come off that way.
1: Well, let's lay it out. In this state, your jumping off point from lieutenant governor is a run for governor. And so that's, if you want to say that the governor is the pace car and you're right behind him, that whoever ends up being lieutenant governor, you're like one step away. Yeah. You're that next couple of cycles, and then you're going to run for governor. That's what's been going on in the state.
0: No different than J.D. Vance is expected to be the next presidential candidate.
1: It same,
0: is
1: the same game.
0: Yeah, the same, yes. Same applies. Morning Extra and Extra 106.3. I would love to know what you think, too. 404-741-1230. Invite you onto the show to give us your feedback about Greg Dolezal. So if you have something you want to share, want to discuss it, then we will welcome you to do that. I need to tell you too about something that's happening. We've not had a chance to give away the Back Our Blue and America 2 tickets. So we usually do that about 8:25. Do y'all want to do it now, or do you want to wait till 8:25 or 9:25? We'll do it now. Okay, perfect. 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I mean, this is like the most upscale, one of those things that you go to that you remember for years beyond being there. 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But we've got a pair of tickets for you this morning because we want you to be a part of it. 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And we'll take caller number 5 and get you set up with this tickets to this event. You will not regret it. This is going to be incredible. And as a matter of fact, I was texting back and forth last night with Steve, who owns Rustic's Manor.
1: Steve!
0: Steve-O is a great dude, man. He is salt of the earth. He just genuinely cares about his community. And he said, at the end of this thing, there is going to be a laser light show and fireworks. A God Bless America grand finale like Atlanta has never seen before. So I'm just telling you, man, it's going to be a nice event, nice evening.
1: Still not getting in the hot air balloon.
0: No, I don't blame you. I get it. You don't want to fall out. And Steve got the biggest laugh about that. And he was like, Los is really not going to get in. I was like, no, he's not. He says you can't fall to the ground from a hot air balloon if you don't get in said hot air balloon. So, yes, he thought, but he did find it funny.
1: You know, the Japanese, when they started adopting TQM, Total Quality Management, and that was, by the way, an American design. We couldn't get any traction here, and so the people that invented it took it to Japan. Japan was like, oh, they would have devices they considered idiot-proof. For instance, it might be a bowl in front of you.
0: Right.
1: And what it means is here's the bowl, so anytime you take a little piece of machinery off, you put it in the bowl. And if there's anything left in the bowl at the end, you know you've done it wrong. It's an idiot-proof device. I like to live my life in trying to idiot-proof things. I can't get bit by a horse if I don't get near a horse. I can't die in a hot air balloon crash if I don't get in a hot air balloon.
0: All true. All idiot-proof. All understandable. Speaking of bit by a horse, did you see the picture that Kemmer shared? He was, I don't know if he was giving us a hard time. I don't exactly know what it was, but he was like, those boys in the morning don't know what's up. And he showed a picture where a horse bit him on his bicep. Dude, it was like his entire bicep. It was bigger than a softball.
1: Yeah.
0: And it was yellow and purple. It was every color you've ever seen in the rainbow.
1: Kimmer.
0: Yeah.

0: It's like, so this is, I think he was just proving you're right. This could happen.
1: First off, I don't know what he was doing to the horse. Second off, sometimes a horse will bite you to get your attention.
0: That's right. Absolutely.
1: If I don't get near the equine, I don't have to worry about either one.
0: That's right. So, 404-741-1230 if you would like to be a part, and you don't have to get in a hot air balloon. You don't have to go pet the horses. You can just watch them run around the property and watch the Preakness as it happens there at, Make America Gala, Back Our Blue in America too. The 16th, coming up May 16th, Rustic's Manor in Holly Springs. This is Extra 106.3 in the Morning Extra, and the first thing to know.

0: Oh, so very bold. All right, so we've brought up polling on a regular basis on this show, but one of them that very rarely comes up is AJC polling, in part because I think you're going to have a hard time trying to poll Republicans, conservatives, anyone along those lines when it comes to the AJC. Their methodology, I don't know if they know how to find them. They certainly don't market to them or try and sell them newspapers. But I do respect the fact that when it comes to Democrat polling, they seem to have a better handle on it. And as of now, they had a poll that was published yesterday, and I thought this was worth discussing because as of now, when it comes to the Democrat primary for governor, Keisha Lance Bottoms is significantly ahead of everyone. She's carrying in this poll about 39% of the vote. Now, that also points out that somebody like Jeff Duncan, he's at 7%. So there's not a lot of traction there for Jeff Duncan.
1: I can't imagine why.
0: Jason Estevez ends up being somebody that's in this poll, by the way, he's at 8%. That seems to be the outsider's choice. There's a lot of buzz there as far as if you don't want to have the failed Atlanta mayor, then this is the direction you go. But what also this polling revealed, 35% of Democrats are undecided. They don't have a decision made as to which way they would go, which I think speaks to the issues they have with Keisha Lance Bottoms because of 2020. 2020 alone should have Democrats looking at her going, you can't run Atlanta. What makes you think you can run the state of Georgia?
1: Dude, I don't think they think that at all. I understand what you're saying.
0: Well, that's why I say 35% yeah, there.
1: That's right. They see her as the person that's going to come in and save them because of the other three. Nobody knows who any of those are. And the one that might have a little name recognition, and Jeff Duncan used to be a Republican, and I've spent time with Jeff, and people tell me he is a wonderful guy. But when it comes to politically, it's very robotic. It's questionable at best. I don't know how you take your values and invert them on a dime like he did.
0: Well, he'll blame Donald Trump.
1: Well, of course.
0: That's always
1: isn't that the always the go-to?
0: Donald Trump made me.
1: Yeah.
0: But I think this also speaks to the bigger picture here. And what it is if you can't beat Keisha Lance Bottoms, we have a problem here because nothing sells like imagery. Nothing sells like imagery in politics. And we had the scenario last summer where when Donald Trump was running and it showed Kamala Harris and it said, she's for they, them, he's for you. And it was just a contrast of here's the imagery. And you went, oh, all right. That was the most effective ad of the entire season. I think what's going to happen is you're going to see a Wendy's burning down and you're going to see crazy images of 2020 Atlanta. And that is what's going to be put on Keisha Lance Bottoms as she ends up being the nominee. And so whoever, and we'll have Burt Jones on tomorrow, we'll have Rick Jackson on Thursday, whoever ends up being that nominee on the Republican side, had Chris Carr in about a week and a half ago, whoever ends up being, I think that's your first plan of attack of, look what happened when she was given some responsibility.
1: It failed.
0: It failed miserably.
1: Which Democrat policies always fail. So, and then you take someone who's incompetent, give them failing policies. There's no way to win there. All I see is good news. This is a good problem that they have. The problem is it's good for the Republican Party because whoever wins the nomination to be the Republican candidate is going to boat race her.
0: Yeah, the only way out of this, again, if I was a Democrat consultant, I would be suggesting, listen, I know you want name recognition. The name recognition isn't good. Do you realize how hard it is to be a one-term mayor in Atlanta?
1: Yes. Yes. Typically, all you have to have is a D next to your name.
0: Yeah.
1: That's it.
0: That's it.
1: That's what it takes.
0: Yeah.
1: And it didn't work. Even the D didn't work.
0: No.
1: And she recognized it. She knew it was really bad and said, I'm out.
0: I got to run off to the administration in order to save my political career.
1: That's right. Dude, if you can't be, to your point, if
0: you can't beat her,
1: there is some bad news. I mean, you can go back to campaign finance violations. 2017, fined $37,000 by Georgia's Ethics Commission for violations, including accepting over-limit donations, improper contributions exceeding debt limits, and paperwork was all messed up, too. So that's just the start. That's before you get to the images.
0: That's the foot in the door.
1: That's right. And every Republican ad is going to lead with the things that you laid out in some of this stuff too.
0: You just show the imagery of the leftist fools that were running around Atlanta breaking windows, the images of her holding press conferences with Killer Mike asking people to stop breaking stuff. I mean, that's what, like, you had people that were just walking through the middle of town and residents like, what is going on here?
1: Do you remember how the mainstream media, though, tried to invert that into, wow, boy, she's brave out there.
0: Yeah.
1: Telling people to go home.
0: Okay.
1: What are you talking about, brave? Why weren't you out there a week ago? Why did it take so long?
0: And then when you did have incidents, you were turning, you were like, I would go after the police.
1: That's right.
0: Defund the police.
1: Unreal.
0: Okay.
1: You should be able to beat her. But the money coming in will be just like it always is with Democrats. It's going to be coming from somewhere else. It ain't going to be coming from Georgia. It's not people in Georgia that, you know, that love Keisha. It's much like the John Ossoff thing, I feel certain, that money will be coming in from everywhere because they know how, the Democrat Party knows how important Georgia is. If they could somehow, some way, tilt Georgia to their side, like they did in 2020, then they're in the driver's seat. And I don't believe that will be they'll be able to do that, but the money will come in from everywhere.
0: If you have turnout, then typically you will have the governor of the state of Georgia will be a Republican who will win by 4 to 6 points. When you don't have turnout on the Democrat side, and that's what happened to Stacey Abrams when she had, again, black men that didn't want to vote for, that's how you get to 8%. So kind of in that ballpark of if it is Keisha Lance Bottoms, how do you get her into criticizing black men? Because once she does, you've lost the race.
1: Right. So good luck to the Democrats. as nice as I can be, good luck, because I don't think things are going to be good for them. But when that money does come in, just understand it is not your neighbors that are donating to Keisha. It's not that dark money that's coming in is always from California. It's always from New York. We saw it with Stacey Abrams. We'll see it again.
0: Yeah, it's what's going on with Ossoff. I mean, as of now, and you had this over from Fox News, how Ossoff won't address the Southern Poverty Law Center indictment after taking $700K from an affiliate group. All right, so it's like, so where's your money coming from? Oh, an affiliate group of the Southern Poverty Law Center. I wonder how it filtered all the way over here.
1: Yeah, how did it get to you? How did it get to you?
0: How did $700,000 find its way into your coffers?
1: Then on top of that, why would you take money connected to the Southern Poverty Law Center knowing what they are, knowing what they do, what they're capable of, and what they're already under indictment for doing? Do you not see a reason maybe to kick that money back and be like, I can't take this. I need to get rid of this. Now, I don't expect for 1 second that Ossoff will do that.
0: No.
1: But that's the right thing to do.
0: No, especially once you get the heat that's going on. Because remember, the Southern Poverty Law Center, it's a bank fraud case. It's a bank fraud case.
1: As and we if covered you, yesterday.
0: And if you found money through an affiliate that found its way into your coffers, well, now you're involved in a bank fraud case. It's like, do you know how clean this money is?
1: No.
0: No.
1: I have no idea. But that was the thing. Southern Poverty Law Center were setting up fake companies to move money around, and banks got wise to it, turned it over by their by the law that is in place to make sure that the federal government knows, hey, there's something fishy going on, and that's what blew up on the Southern Poverty Law Center. So, John Ossoff, buddy, I got to tell you, I'd hate for you to be part of something terrible like that. But some sort of bank fraud would be terrible.
0: Oh, well, he still has $30 million to play with in this thing.
1: But still, $750,000,
0: that's a big hit. It's a big hit.
1: Yeah, he's definitely not going to turn that thing over. What it looks like when a community comes together and business rallies around a school system. We'll talk about it next on Extra 106.3.

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6: During a Monday ceremony at the Pentagon, Army Major Ryan Reynolds and Air Force Major Edwin Stanfield of the West Virginia National Guard were honored for their actions during a shooting last November in Washington, during which an Afghan national killed one guardsman, Specialist Sarah Beckstrom, and severely injured another, Staff Sergeant Andrew Wolf. War Secretary Pete Hegseth.
7: They neutralized the threat. They moved civilians to safety.
6: West Virginia Governor Patrick Morrissey added,
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6: The Adjutant General of the West Virginia National Guard, Major General James Seward, summed things up succinctly.
9: We are so proud of you.
6: The Soldier's Medal Reynolds received and the Airman's Medal Stanfield received are the highest honors given in non-combat situations. Kitten Rescue, Fox News.
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11: Voters are seldom convinced the White House is running things well. For example, our Fox News survey finds 56% say the Trump administration is not competent at managing the government. 43% say it is. But in context, that's not unusual. Those views are in line with what people said about the Biden administration before the 2022 midterms, and they're about the same as former President Obama's ratings in his second term. Part of the national mood is driven by gloomy economic views. Nearly three quarters rate economic conditions negatively, a level that's mostly held steady for 2 years. And as with everything, it seems, there's a clear partisan divide. Three times as many Republicans as Democrats rate the economy positively. Even so, across the board, Democrats, Republicans, and Independents say the economy is the top issue facing the country today. I'm Dana Blanton, and that's your Poll Parade.
12: 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And for more than 20 years now, the Substance Abuse and Mental Health Services Administration, or SAMHSA, has joined the effort, trying to raise awareness and support for individuals and communities. 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Awareness leads to compassion. 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Week three, Words Matter and Words Can Heal. And the final week is Supporting Loved Ones. 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I'm Lisa Brady, Fox News.
1: The stories that matter to you. 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
13: It's Tuesday, May 5th, and here are your headlines. The U.S. says two American flag ships have successfully passed through the Strait of Hormuz under Project Freedom, despite Iranian missiles, drones, and boat attacks targeting vessels in the region. President Trump has warned Iran against targeting U.S. ships, while Iran says any foreign military presence in the strait could be attacked. Georgia officials say one-time tax state refunds are now being issued after lawmakers approved more than $1 billion in relief this year. Married couples filing jointly could receive up to $500, while single filers could get up to $250. Governor Brian Kemp says the most eligible taxpayers should see refunds hit their accounts in the coming weeks. And finally, Candidate Week continued here today on Extra 106.3. Greg Dolezal stopped by earlier on in the show to talk about the lieutenant governor's race. Burt Jones stops by the show tomorrow morning at 8 a.m. to discuss the governor's race. And first-time candidate Rick Jackson will make his first appearance on the Morning Extra on Thursday at 7 a.m. In case you missed yesterday's conversation with Vernon Jones, you can listen to it right now on the Extra 106.3 app. Today's weather is mostly clear skies with a high of 79 and a low of 51. With your Extra 106.3 three headlines from Bryce Gobert.
14: What it looks like for a public-private partnership to work well, when a community comes together to benefit a school, and that is what the folks at JaVale has done. Ralph Sorrentino joins us again this morning. Been in before. Coach Appling has come along with him as the head coach at Buford, and Block, who put it all together.
15: That's it.
14: Joins us, man.
15: That's it.
14: We got more personality in the room. We know what to do with. we've been talking college football. We've been talking pro football. We've been talking about Buford football. And I was told, and this is so cool because Buford is, you know, the standard when it comes to high school football, that y'all got a big ring ceremony Thursday night, Coach.
15: Yeah, Thursday night. We've been waiting, I say about 2.5-3 months since we finished the design of it, and really proud of this one. You know, us and, you know, the guys that helped me design it and helped me get it right for the kids and for the community, it's going to be special.
14: Yeah, I can see that. Ralph?
16: We're excited to join the party.
14: Yeah.
16: I mean, the party's going to be incredible. We're going to celebrate the kids, the program, and, you know, the future leaders of our community. So I'm real excited to celebrate Coach and to celebrate the event with him.
14: Yeah, I tell you, Jim Ellis, Los, because Los wasn't here the last time when y'all came in.
0: Yeah, I missed the party the last time.
14: So help him understand it. And
0: yeah, it's like it's all come together. I'm like, how does everybody know each other?
14: Right. Well, but that's the thing, and I would imagine, because it was only one time, there's people listening right now, is like, what exactly are y'all talking about? And it is a big partnership between Jim Ellis and Buford.
16: So me and Block, we've been partners for years, right, on different marketing fronts, and this year I wanted to do something a little bit different in 26 and really get grassroots and help the next generation. So I told, you know, me and Block curated it, and he said, well, let me call Coach and see what he says. And that's kind of how this all come together, right? Coach came together, Block came together, we all came together in the room, and we said, hey, here's what we want to do, here's how we want to help the next generation of leaders, and here we are today.
0: Well, and let's face it, too, you have one of the best programs in the country in our backyard, and to make that partnership, you know, obviously it goes a long way with Jim Ellis.
16: Well, it went good for us because we got the best program in the automotive business too, right? So, I mean, coming from the best
14: partner. The best, working with the best, right, the best.
16: That's it. To grow the next generation and lead the community. So it was a match made in heaven kind of a deal.
14: So, Coach, if you don't mind jumping in, what is it that you feel like the kids get out of it? Because, I mean, I know that's the biggest focus. That's the most important thing is how do you turn those young men into future leaders of the country or the community even?
15: I mean, it's just watching great organizations. I try as hard as I can with our kids and our programs to put them around different individuals, whether it's playing another sport in high school, because we got some of the greatest coaches in all of our other sports as well, baseball, basketball, all that, and just put them around great business leaders, great role models, even alumni. We bring them back to talk to the team. So these men being around, one has a son as an alumni, and one's right down the corner. And it's not the first time. Jim Ellis has been sponsoring our golf tournament. It sponsors all of our programs for years now. Uh-huh. This is just another way to bring them in, you know, alongside of the football program and us to educate these kids of what it looks like to be successful, not just on the field and not just in the classroom, but in the community as well.
0: Coach, I have a pair of young athletes. I've got two daughters. They're both, one's a high school volleyball player, one's a club player. It's just a little bit younger. And my wife and I always talk about structure. Structure seems like such a key element for these young people. Yeah. How do you implement that on a regular basis to not only have that structure, but also show them, look at other successful people and look how they manage their lives?
15: Oh, yeah. I mean, it's way too many opportunities for them to see structure nowadays. Back in the day with us, it was just, you know, you see the person that your parents or your person you're playing for and things like that. You have things as far as, you know, social media, you know, YouTube, whatever. You can gain a lot of things, but nothing beats the in-person deal that we have here. You know what I mean? They get to see success out of route, they get to see success out of block, and then the coaches that they impact or come across each and every day, making them show up on time, making them get the grades, they know they won't play. They won't get a chance to do the special things that we have planned for them if they don't make the grade, they don't stay out of detention, those types of things. So, structure's huge. I'm fighting every day at my house with my kids.
16: Yeah, all of us. And structure's huge in the business world, right? I mean, that's what we need for future leaders is we need young people who have been placed in a program that gets their heart, mind and soul, you know, ready for work, right? My old saying was, if you come to work for the work, the money will overflow. If you come to work for the money, you ain't never going to find the money, right?
14: That's right. So, chase the dream, not the money.
16: Yeah, correct. Correct.
14: No, I get that.
16: Correct.
14: It's a lyric of a song.
0: Well, let me ask you about that. it always goes back to music for Tug. He's like, this is how I understand the world. let me ask you about that, because I've heard so many business professionals, especially a lot of the people that come through, you know, business owners, people that work in marketing and such, they talk about hiring ex-athletes and just the different mentality that they get from that. What has been your experience when it comes to finding those sorts of people to work in an organization?
16: You know, they seem to come with more of a focus, right? And also they have their self-worth, right? They know what they're worth. And then they can assimilate in the team formation, whether it's a team on the field or it's a team in the boardroom, right? There's still a way to assimilate with the team and make sure that you understand what your position in the team is and how you can influence the other people around you, right? And that's what you really learn in the sport.
14: Well, there's so much personality to my right. We cannot not turn the microphone over and get Block involved in the conversation. I feel like you got something to say about it all, because you told me a partner, Jim Ellis, but these kids are important to you.
17: Oh, very.
14: And that's why this all came together.
17: Absolutely. See, some of the music business. So I develop artists all day long, and when I got into the partnership with Jim Ellis, it just made sense, because my son went to Buford. It just made sense that, dog, we got the number one coach in the nation. We got the number one dealership in the nation. Why not just put them together? It just made sense for me.
14: What do you think that Jim Ellis gets out of this? I mean, obviously people are like, wow, Jim Ellis is working in the community. I love that. But there has to be more. There has to be something else.
16: Well, the thing we get out of this is to be good stewards of our community, right? So watching, you know, kids progress through high school and on the field and then in their professional life, right? That's what we get out of it, right? We get out of the fact that we're helping to grow the community. And in turn, it's going to help us down the long run, right? Obviously, we would love to have some future leaders that graduate from Buford, make it through college, and then
14: come back to work for y'all.
16: Correct.
14: Yeah. Do y'all do, and pardon my ignorance on this, I know most of the football players be probably practicing all summer long, Coach, but what about other students that are there at Buford? Do y'all do internships? How do you foster those kids to point them on a positive path?
16: Yeah, we do a lot of events, and also we do a lot of in school situations where not to break the news and talk about it on the radio, but there's a lot of things that we got in the works to actually help all the students that go to Buford High School.
0: Coach, I want to ask you about the social media aspect, because one of the things that has now really grown in like the last 6 or 7 years are our kids can be a brand. And that's how you carry yourself in school. That's mm-hmm. how you work in the business community. It's never too early. You can be a freshman in high school. You can be a brand ambassador. How much do you see that right now at the high school level?
15: Oh, it's huge. I mean, it's huge in the fact of we deal with a lot of recruiters. You know, our kids are, you know, we have up to probably 15 to 20 college coaches come through there a day in spring because we're in the middle of spring practice. And we're educating our players with, you know, us as coaches, me as a head coach and my coordinators, or outside community people, you know what I mean, but just outside of the program, educating them how you build that. And also how you build that within the realm of a team. You know what I mean? You can't just say me, and it's going to work out. Because the reason we did last year, because that was one of the most close-knit units, you know, of a senior group that we ever had. But they also understood that they're a personal brand. Like I had, you know, 3 or 4 NFL teams come in and talk about Malik Spencer, talk about VJ Payne in the last couple months before the draft, and all they asked about was who that kid was as a teammate. They went and talked to custodians at the school about, you know, how do they treat you, you know, with respect or with disrespect. So they understand they're building their brand every day. And it's hard nowadays with NIL and all these different things
16: sure
15: going on
16: yep.
15: of making it about themselves. But the more you make it about a team, everybody gets a chance to eat.
14: But how do you limit that distraction, Coach? Because if you're, you know, if you're worried about taking pictures, creating video, creating content, how do you create those healthy boundaries of, all right, I got you. I know what you need to do, and I'm all for it. I want you to be successful. But when you cross whatever, when you step onto the green grass, it's time to focus. Yes. How do you limit those distractions?
15: There are clear-cut boundaries you have to set. And nowadays, you know, kids' attention span is about that long.
14: Mine too.
15: So, yeah.
14: He's talking about.
15: So you like constantly remind them of what the standard is as far as, you know, what you can and what you can't do. Also just letting them be themselves. You know what I mean? You have to let them have some freedom, but also understand under our umbrella of Buford football or our standard, you know, certain things just don't fly. Certain things we don't do around here, and certain things you can do around here. And if a kid's going to make a mistake, just like my kids do every night at home, you got to educate them and say, hey, I'm not throwing you to the guys on the side after you make a mistake, but hey, we're going to learn this because you're going to have to do the same thing at your next stop. We don't want to go to a place that's all about you. We want to go to a great program in college at the next level.
14: It is the building blocks of life, and it seems like y'all are putting them together really, really well. Are there ever partnerships that y'all are able to commit to with Jim Ellis with players? I mean, is that something that y'all delve into, or are you just focused solely on the partnership with the school?
16: We have our first player party at the dealership coming up here in June, I believe.
15: Yeah.
16: June. So that would be, you know, we're going to have the team out to do some meet and greets, right? And then Block and me are curating a program to be able to help younger students on that same topic, right? How to build social media, how to be responsible with it, and how to be like Primetime, right? I believe he invented it, Deion Sanders.
14: Man, you know, about everything.
16: If social media was around for Deion, it probably would have made his job a little easier. But that's really what the players need, and we're going to help to curate that. From a younger level all the way into high school, so when my coach gets them, they already understand how the program works.
0: I got a friend of mine, former Atlanta Falcon, Chuck Smith, 9-0 the Rhino, and I remember early on when he was asked by Nick Saban to go speak over at Alabama. Yeah. And his message to them, to all these, and again, this is like, you know, about 2010, but this is when things were really mm-hmm. starting to turn for young people, and he flat out said, don't keep it real, keep it regular. It's like so many yep. people do silly stuff because I'm keeping it. It's like, no, just be a regular dude. Just be a regular person. Just so you said, Coach, be good to the custodians. Be good to the assistant coaches. Be good to the trainers, and all that will come back your way.
16: 100%. Go to work for the work.
14: Absolutely. Ralph, we appreciate you, Coach. Block, we appreciate y'all doing good in the community. This is what it's supposed to look like, and y'all are the example of it for everybody else in the state of Georgia and across the country, too. Thank you so much for your time. We appreciate y'all.
16: Thank you for having us, guys.
14: Since the Morning Extra and Extra 106.3, you cannot fix a problem if you're saying, there ain't no problem. 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
0: Good morning. Here are your sports headlines. for Tuesday, May 5th. The Atlanta Braves dropped their opening game of their three-game series in Seattle last night to the Mariners 5-4. The final, as a five-run sixth inning, was their undoing last night despite four homers for the team. Tonight will be Bryce Elder on the mound for the Braves. He'll be opposed by George Kirby. First pitch is set for 9:40 once again. You can hear all the action on our sister station, 680 The Fan, and free on the Fan app. Two more series get underway in the NBA tonight as the Detroit Pistons host the Cleveland Cavaliers in Game 1. That'll tip off at 7 o'clock. Later on in the evening, the defending champion Oklahoma City Thunder hosts the Los Angeles Lakers. That game will tip off at 8:30. With your sports headlines, I'm Carlos Medina. 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
14: 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It is always available for you, whether it is Vernon Jones you want to hear from, Vernon running for Secretary of State, if it is Greg Dolezal that we talked to today who's running for Lieutenant Governor. And, man, we went in and talked about every single topic that had been brought up to us that we had thought about ourselves. And Greg did a great job of answering every question.
0: Well, we had planned on two segments, but then in the way that you and I do it, everyone was having so much fun.
14: That's right. That's right.
0: We decided on another.
14: Yeah. He was like, can I stay?
0: Yeah. Would you guys, I don't know if you heard or you were watching on YouTube after we were done. He's like, you guys can come over to my house. I already talked to my mom.
14: That's right. We'll come hang out. We'll eat Pop-Tarts and drink Jolt Cola and jump the pool.
0: You want to go ride bikes?
14: That's right. Come on. It'll be fun.
0: No. He's a professional and but it was fun. It was a lot of fun.
14: Absolutely right. But then it gets better, dude. Not that those two guys aren't great because they are, but we're about to get in the heavy hitter part of the lineup. Tomorrow with Burt Jones, and then on Thursday with first-time nominee, first-time guest on the Morning Extra, Rick Jackson. I know people are very interested in hearing what they have to say.
0: It's a very big Wednesday, Thursday, especially Thursday for you and I, because we will have that Rick Jackson time. And then for those of you who have been notified, who have put in your information,
14: oh, that's right.
0: Then we have the Dr. Rich McCormick Town Hall.
14: That they've asked us to moderate.
0: Yes.
14: And look, I expect to get holidayed a little bit.
0: I'm fine with that.
14: Yeah, me too. But I expect there will be, because they told us that they were going to divide the room 50% Republican, 50% Democrat. So you're going to have a back and forth of people that support Dr. McCormick and probably people that didn't vote for him that want to hold his feet to the fire for something.
0: And I have already been working on my cat face.
14: Cat face. So you get back at him.
0: Somebody just starts yelling at me. Yeah.
14: There you go. Absolutely.
0: No. I think it'll be much more cordial, at least more so than the last one that he had.
14: I think
0: which
14: so.
0: Basically just became a demonstration for people to go and just start yelling.
14: There's
0: no way they were even from the district.
14: No, of course not. And they know that at the office. So they've vetted the people that are coming this time, and they are actually residents of the district, but it is split 50-50.
0: Good, absolutely.
14: And it should be. I think you should have that. I mean, nobody wants to go in and just hear the things that the congressman is going to say to his constituents as far as the ones that agree with him, because you already know where he stands on a lot of that stuff. How does he respond to the negativity? And look, he's a smart guy. I have a feeling he'll have a good way of doing that.
0: Well, in the same way that he had to explain his vote when it came the ending of temporary status.
14: Sure.
0: He didn't run from any of that stuff. Yep. And so I would expect a very similar treatment that if you are a Democrat or an independent who didn't vote for him and you want to ask him a question, ask him a good one.
14: Or that did, and they're not satisfied.
0: Or you're not satisfied. Yeah. Either way, that's part of what we're going to have with Burt Jones and with Rick Jackson. You know, your vote's valuable, and they won every single one of them. And so this is going to be the opportunity. This is part of that fight where everyone is trying to get through this primary, and then a lot of people are trying to line themselves up for a runoff. So we might have a few rounds of this. So get as much information as possible from these candidates.
14: And I'll tell you, I expected at some point, before Rick Jackson jumped into the campaign, that Burt Jones was going to run away with it. And that has changed. And the amount of money that Rick Jackson has spent has changed the dynamic of this election. And now it is more of a neck and neck, probably with a slight nudge toward Rick Jackson. And that's the two that you expect to be in the runoff. But then when we have Chris Carr in, his goal is to be in the two-person runoff. Yeah. What do you call it? The two-putt.
0: Yeah. He's like, I'm in the two-putt. That's the game.
14: Yeah. So all these people that are coming in, they want to talk to you. Brad Raffensperger's been in. I think every major candidate has been in so far, Rick Jackson being the final. So I'm very, very intrigued to see how this will go. We've had Burt on a bunch of times, and he's been in here and there. I think this will be a different Burt Jones because he knows how serious the challenge is for Rick Jackson. So I think he is going to be refocused and ready to answer some questions and probably some of those tough ones will have dynamic answers.
0: Well, it's the evolution. Like, we have had Chris Carr on before and talked about state attorney general's office and what crime you were dealing with and what the task force was dealing with and what the gang unit was dealing with. It's different when you start talking about governor. And it's the same thing with Burt Jones. The level of responsibility of what you're asking for is enhanced. And I think it's going to be very similar with Rick Jackson. Yes, you've been very successful at business, yet you're going to have something more than just, I plan to cut your taxes. I'm like, all right, well, I mean, yep. Listen,
14: what else?
0: I know the five or six things I need to say.
14: Yeah.
0: Now let me try and detail it out.
14: And then on top of that, the story for Rick Jackson is extraordinary. I told y'all.
0: Great story.
14: Went to a thing with him in downtown Alpharetta with about 50 people, and he's doing another one, that's coming up. He's been doing them all over Metro Atlanta, just talking to people in a small group setting, because I think it's most effective when he's able to tell his story in a small group setting. I mean, the buddy I went with was blown away by Rick Jackson, and I said, sit on that for a minute. And that's not to slight Rick at all. His story is extraordinary. I was like, make sure that you're not letting the emotional side of Rick Jackson's story dictate what you do at the ballot box. I think it's important to know where he came from, know where he stands. Now look at what Burt Jones and some of the other people that are running for governor. Now compare and contrast those when you're out of the emotional, wow, I just saw this dude lay out his story and it blew me away.
0: And we've had listeners that have wanted us to ask the question as far as political donations. Because when you're outside of politics, that's tracked.
14: That's right.
0: So people know where your money is going, and they're not going to know until you declare that you want to run for office. Now everything is disclosed and here's your information, and people can now see companies or you, as yourself, what you're affiliated with, where you've sent money. And now you got to answer for that stuff.
14: Absolutely. So there's some of that out there.
0: There's some of that out there that we're going to have to get into.
14: 100%.
0: I mean, if you have money going to somebody like Liz Cheney, whose name is generally mud in everywhere except for very liberal circles.
14: Going back to the cat face.
0: Yeah, here's the question. What do you have to say about it? And make that appeal to the voters.
14: I don't know how you do it, but I will be intrigued.
0: I just love the question.
14: Yeah, me too.
0: Here we go.
14: And so if you have questions like that, maybe ones that Lois and I haven't thought of, 404-741-1230, or probably better suited since we're wrapping up today, at extra 1063 or at front office Lois at Tuck Hour.
0: So I told you I would have like my five or six things I would say. Like, I'm going to cut your taxes.
14: Yep.
0: All right, you ready for my next part?
14: Oh, yeah,
0: give
14: me the rest of them, yeah.
0: I think guns are good.
14: Yeah, got it. Guns are good. Got it.
0: What else do I got to tell you? I'm in the state of Georgia.
14: I don't even get fine.
0: I want to cut your taxes.
14: And guns are good.
0: I think guns are good.
14: Yeah, totally. And I like families and children. That one's one where you kind of work it in without getting too deep. And
0: we'd make our schools better.
14: Yep, done. Love it.
0: Yep. Well, how? Well, that was the benefit of having Greg Dolezal. He actually started explaining the financial end and what they were looking to do. And so that's the benefit of having these people here.
14: Absolutely right. Back Our Blue in America to the Make America Gala Saturday the 16th at Rustic's Manor. Needed to give a big country call out to our winner, Stephen from Holly Springs. He's taking his wife. Get this, dude. The reason I go back to this is because he actually knew Officer Burson.
0: Oh, wow.
14: The man who was killed in the line of duty that they are starting a scholarship in the name of. He actually knew the officer. Lived in the neighborhood, went trick-or-treating with the family, so a close friend.
0: So it'll be a great event.
14: Absolutely.
0: Absolutely great event for you and your family.
14: I hope everybody's planning to go learn more about it. At Back Our Blue in America 2.
0: And ask Kimmer to see his horse scar.
14: Yes, right, because he posted it. He posted it on Facebook, I believe. That giant horse scar where the horse bit him. I can't tell if he was mad at us or not, but he was definitely showing it off. That'll do it for us. Beck is up next for Lois and Bryce. And, the whole hee-haw game. I'm Tug. Y'all come back now. You hear?
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1: The ceasefire with Iran is not over. I'm Dave Anthony, Fox News. Despite attacks and counterattacks in the Strait of Hormuz,
5: certainly we would urge Iran to be prudent.
1: War Secretary Pete Hegseth, as the U.S. military in a new operation, Project Freedom, works to escort hundreds of oil tankers and other ships stranded in the Strait.
5: We're not looking for a fight, but Iran also cannot be allowed to block innocent countries and their goods from an international waterway.
1: So Hegseth warns,
5: to what remains of Iran's forces, if you attack American troops or innocent commercial shipping, you will face overwhelming and devastating American firepower.
1: But Iran has its own warning, not to drag this back into a quagmire, that after attacking ships, both commercial and U.S. military.
10: Yesterday, two U.S. Navy destroyers crossed through the strait, but faced incoming missiles, drones, and Iranian fast boats, which they had to defend against, shooting down the missiles before they got close. Yesterday, the ceasefire looked increasingly shaky. Today, as of now, Iran has not fired any missiles or drones. General Kane said the strait is much calmer today.
1: Fox's Jennifer Griffin at the Pentagon. Referencing Joint Chiefs Chairman General Dan Kane, who said this morning U.S. blockade on Iran's ports remains in place. It's primary day in two states, Ohio and Indiana, where there are seven Republican state senators facing GOP challengers backed by President Trump, trying to unseat those senators for joining Democrats blocking a congressional redistricting in Indiana that could have helped the GOP gain more House seats in the November elections, like in Texas and Missouri. Democrats have countered that in California and Virginia and maybe New York now.
11: House Minority Leader Hakeem Jeffries, a Democrat representing New York, says he's working on a plan to redraw congressional maps in his home state. New York's constitution bars the altering of state voting maps and gives the Independent Redistricting Commission sole authority over redrawing them. Any changes would have to be okayed by state lawmakers and a majority of voters.
1: That's Tanya J. Powers. 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
1: On Wall Street, stocks are rising this morning. The Nasdaq had been lifted a little bit ago to a new all-time high. It's now 218 points. The Dow is gaining 211, the S&P 500 adding 48. As oil prices drop almost 4%, WTI back down to $102 a barrel, though gas prices are up another 3 cents. President Trump insists a big spike up in this Iran conflict's temporary.
27: And I see it going down very substantially when this is over, Chris, and I think very rapidly.
1: For now, AAA's national average for regular is up about 50% since the start of the fighting with Iran at $4.48 a gallon now. The highest price since the surge that peaked in July 2022 after a war broke out in Iran. Facebook and Instagram parent company Meta is being taken back to court in New Mexico for what the state is calling phase two, wanting a judge to declare Meta a public nuisance. It follows a decision by a jury in March that found Meta violated New Mexico law with a product that is harmful to children. It ends with a settlement, the real life legal drama that started During the filming of the movie, it ends with us in a case that pitted actress Blake Lively against the director Justin Baldoni.
13: The trial was set to begin in 2 weeks. Lively accused Baldoni, who was also her director, of harassment and waging a smear campaign against her, which Baldoni denied. He says she falsely accused him in an attempt to repair her reputation. Last month, the judge tossed out 10 of Lively's 13 allegations against the actor, including sexual harassment, defamation, and conspiracy. The claims that were allowed to move forward included breach of contract and retaliation. Lively and Baldoni's lawyers reportedly held meetings over the weekend and finalized the deal yesterday. Terms of this settlement.

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2: Hello, America. There's a lot going on today, especially in the Middle East. I'm going to give you a rundown of that next hour, but I want to give you a bigger vision of this president on what he is doing with the choke points around the world. He is single-handedly reshaping the entire world. He's not doing it with the, you know, WEF and the United Nations, everything. He is doing it as one man with a vision, and reshaping everything, the entire world order that has been set into place in 1945. And it's incredible to watch if you know what you're looking for. And I'll break that down, but I wanted to bring Sean Spicer in because he's got a new book out called Trump 2.0, The Revolution That Will Permanently Transform America. Sean's a good friend, and I have so much respect for him. And I think he's right to a degree. And that one degree is what I want to talk to him about. And we'll start there in 60 seconds. First, let me talk to you about leaf filter. 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Sean, my friend, how are you, sir? Good to hear from you.
3: I'm a little scared. I sort of get very worried when with the intro, like I'm about to be challenged. I felt like I'm going into a briefing again. I heard that and I'm like, the one degree matters. And I'm like, oh boy, for the victory.
2: Lay your premise
3: out. I was Googling.
2: For you,
3: I was like, what am I about to do?
2: No. And then, Sean, let me tell you something. I'm going to rip your face off. No, it's a friendly discussion.
3: I think you will see
2: my point. I think you're going to see my point.
3: Oh, I know, here's the problem. I've listened to Glenn Beck long enough that when you have a point, it's usually really insightful and brilliant, and I worry that I'm not prepared for it.
2: It's a
3: That's
2: Tuesday.
3: My concern. Nah, okay, all right.
2: No, nah, it's a Tuesday.
3: Thursday, I'd be worried. Thursday.
2: You thought of this one anyway. You'll have an answer for it, I guarantee it. Give me your theory here on the book.
3: The theory is this. I know people were concerned that President Trump didn't return to office sequentially in 2024. But the reality is those intervening 4 years, what happened during those 4 years to prepare him to return for office was unbelievably consequential. The way that he was able to think about the people, the process, the policies, he is going to be historical and consequential because he was out of office for 4 years, because they plotted and planned the return. They not only brought in the right people, they kept the right people out of the administration.

0: administration. They knew where to go, how to do it. And part of what I explain is what happened during those 4 years. People haven't really fully examined, Glenn, the Project 2025, the America First Policy Institute, the America First Legal. All of these groups, all of the work they did came to fruition that allowed him to start in his first year in everything from NATO to DEI eradication to the MAHA movement. It would have never happened had he not been out of office for 4 years.
1: Yep. He didn't have the time. He didn't have the time to catch his breath. I think he walked in, and Sean, you would know better than I do. I think he walked in 2016. I didn't, you know, when he started, I'm not sure that he started thinking he was going to be president. I mean, probably he did because that's the way he kind of thinks. It's always, you know, accomplished in his head. But thinking, hey, I've been friends with the left. I've been friends with Democrats. We all get along. You know, it's going to be a different. And then when he got in, I think he was just, I mean, it was sledgehammer to the head every single day. And I think he was a little dazed. And it took that 4 years for him to, first of all, get out of that and go, what the hell just happened? And who did this to me? And how do I make sure that doesn't happen again? And if I've got one more shot, I'm going to make it count. And that would not have happened if he wouldn't have lost in 2020.
0: You just nailed it. I mean, that's the reality. When we walked in, there was this perception, and I had worked in the Bush White House, right? There's this sense that the people that surround you respect the election that the people voted in that puts you back in office. And so there were people that President Trump selected to serve in his administration that I think we all thought, well, they've got to have the president's best interests at heart. They've got to be committed to moving the America First agenda, and they weren't. And to your point, like I even, when I wrote my first book, it was like you were going so quick, you never got a second to stop and think. And as I mentioned, every other president but one has been sequential. Mm-hmm. Monday becomes Tuesday, the same Secretary of State, Secretary of the Treasury, same chief of staff, just keep working on the same project. You just go down to the Capitol, raise your hand and swear and affirm that you'll continue to uphold the Constitution for another 4 years. And then you go back to business. Because he was out of office, he thought, man, maybe I don't want this person in. And I'll give you the perfect example. During 2015, Jim Mattis came up to Bedminster to visit with the president. Someone had recommended he'd be a good Secretary of Defense. They met, and on December 15th, 2016, we got in a plane, we flew to North Carolina and announced him as the Secretary of Defense. The president had known him for exactly 1 year. I mean, excuse me, 1 hour before he named him Secretary of Defense. You contrast that with Pete Hegseth. It's been, what, 15 years that they've known each other?
1: Yeah.
0: He has a level of familiarity with these people that didn't exist back then.
1: So he said to me when he was running, he said, it's my goal to be remembered as one of the greats. You know, Abraham Lincoln, George Washington. And I thought to myself, well, that's a pretty high bar you're setting for yourself. Because I revere those men, especially George Washington. And I have gotten to the place to where, looking at his policies, if they succeed, he is a refounder of the United States. He is as consequential as Abraham Lincoln. And he may be the guy who saves the Republic. He is in that category of the top three. Here's my question to you. It's almost all executive order. Yes. If he loses, and he knows this, he has 2 years to complete a lot of this stuff. If he loses the midterm, which he could, if he loses especially the Senate, we're in real deep trouble. If we don't have somebody who understands his vision and what he's doing, we're going right back to where we were. They will all jump back onto that WEF bandwagon, and it'll be worse than it was, because they'll feel justified in going after everybody. How does he hold on to this, and get through, you know, 2028? What has to happen so we don't immediately just have a president walk in and go, yeah, all these executive orders are over. And then it's over.
0: Yeah. So you're right. What can be done by executive order can be undone by executive order. Biden proved that when he came into office and undid a lot of stuff, and then Trump reversed it back. So that's number one. So short term, we need to continue to get a Republican Congress. We saw the movie in Trump 1.0, which was they just impeached and investigated him. They effectively shut down the America First agenda. So we need to understand what's at stake. I think I feel very good about the Senate. You look at we've got a 3-seat majority there, 7 seats in play nationwide. I feel good about where we are. We could potentially pick up a seat. We could potentially lose 2, but I feel good about maintaining the majority. The House is a little bit of a different story. I do think that where the national media misleads people is by acting somehow like, well, it normally rains on Tuesday, so it will rain next Tuesday. And like, you don't look at midterm elections that way. You go district by district. I think what's happening in the redistricting front will help us tremendously. The money, we're about $450 million of a financial advantage. And you start going district by district through the 30 races that are probably in play. I don't think it's a foregone conclusion we lose, but that's the short-term answer, which is you're right. If we don't keep a Republican majority, it makes it much more difficult. Number two, we need to codify the things that are really important in law. The Big Beautiful Bill did a bunch of those things, both in terms of tax policy and immigration. But you're right. If they don't prioritize what they need to codify in law, that will could potentially undermine a lot of the wins. But the third thing that Trump has done, and we saw this particularly with the border, Glenn, is Biden said, well, I can't secure the border. I just can't do it without legislation. Trump proved that that wasn't the case. And I think, and he also exposed a lot of the sort of the woke policies. So why I think that's important is codifying things in law has got to be the number one thing to make sure that they just can't be undone while we have a Republican majority. But number two is by exposing these things, you somehow do undermine the argument. A future president, on the Democratic side could potentially open the border again, but they'd have a much harder time explaining that that wasn't what they were really doing, right? So Joe Biden, we all knew the real motive of what he was doing, but he was able to couch to say, my hands are tied. I can't do it without legislation. Trump proved that that's not true. So it doesn't mean they can't do it. It makes it a little bit harder publicly to pull that off. But I think the other big thing, and you'll appreciate this, is I think culturally, In Trump 1.0, Trump allowed a little to just go aside. So for example, he never visited the Kennedy Center. Didn't visit it in the whole 4 years he was in office. This time, he's renamed it. He literally moderated the Trump. I mean, he was like, LL Cool J is up for the next, you know, it's like the Stevie Nicks and Earthway, you know, and Fleetwood Mac. Like, he's out there on CBS. So he addressed culture in a way in higher education, things like that, in a way that he didn't in Trump 1.0. So I think that there are things that have been done that are going to be harder for any future Democrat to try to do. But I'm with you that the more that the Republicans can say, these are the 5 things that we got to lock in, the better.
1: So let me ask you, Sean, you're a naval guy. With what's happening, I'm going to lay out a case on the guy's changing the world with choke points. That's what he's doing. He's changing the world with choke points. And nobody really understands that yet. And they need to understand that. President, you know, should get somebody out to really kind of make this point. With what happened yesterday, this thing is so, I mean, we are the people that love to snatch victory, you know, right out of, or snatch defeat right out of the jaws of victory. What happened yesterday? What does it mean? Where do we stand in this, and what does it mean to the president?
0: Yeah, so first let me just say that any views that I express are those are mine and mine alone, not those of the Department of War or the Department of Navy. Sure. That being said, I don't think any actions that the president can take, like he has to go use military strength again. They will only respect bombing. They showed yesterday that they're willing to play games with the fast boats and the drones. They're not looking to capitulate right now. The only thing that they respect is strength. The president needs to go back and bomb them into oblivion. And I know some people don't like hearing that, but that's the reality. These guys are not going to back down. And the problem, Glenn, is fundamentally that we've now put ourselves in the situation that if we stop short of that, they will feel emboldened. These are the same guys who chanted death to America. So you can't let them off the hook. And they will not capitulate economically. Yes, it's cost them about $5 billion a year. But they know, see, here's the kicker. It's the insurers that are the key. So you've got the Navy can escort folks. We did it in the 1980s. But the shippers not only have to be willing to sail through the strait, but the insurers have to be willing to tell the shippers that, yes, we will insure your ship, we'll insure your crew, and we will insure the cargo. And as long as the fast boats, these little PT-like boats, they're inflatables, mm-hmm. there's drones, as long as those guys can go, I mean, one rocket-propelled grenade can do a lot of damage to a hull, to cargo, could take out crew, and the insurers are not going to let those ships sail through the strait unless they feel as though it's safe, right? So the bigger problem isn't just offering the support of the U.S. Navy to get them through, but the insurers need to have a level of comfort that they believe that the escalation has gone so far down that that they're actually going to be able to transit safely. I don't see that happening until the Iranians are bombed into capitulation.
1: Sean, really appreciate it. I really appreciate your point of view, and I think you are right. The book is Trump 2.0. Really worth the read to get an understanding of who he is, how this whole thing came together, and what he's doing. Too many people are just seeing this as random. It's not random. And, Sean lays it out. Sean, thank you so much. Appreciate it, sir.
0: Thanks, Mike. Sean Spicer.
1: You bet. You can follow him. The book is Trump 2.0, and you can follow him, online at, I think it's SeanSpicer.com is his website, and, Twitter X is Sean Spicer. Okay. 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
2: 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And the Kimmer is already warming up to start at 3. Stick around all afternoon. It's Extra 106.3.
1: So I'm going to England next week. I'm going to be in England for the Tommy Robinson, just covering it. Am I speaking at it? Do you know?
3: You have 5 minutes allotted.
1: Okay.
3: And, yeah. I mean, it's kind of up to your security team if you're speaking, right?
1: Yes.
3: We're talking to the embassy today.
1: Yes, I know. England is on
3: your ears.
1: England is on, she knows. England is on the highest alert it has been on. And so it is a little dicey. But, you know, it's worth standing up and saying, unite. We've got to stop this Sharia law nonsense. It has to stop. Let me show something. This is, I don't know when this was from, but I think it's from England. It is, Muslim women leaving. This is, cut 8, please. This is women leaving this store, being caught, because they're taking all this stuff out with them. Go ahead and play.
4: Who takes it out first? Hey, this way. You're gonna take out.
5: No, so, take everything out.
4: Listen, turn to me.
1: Now look.
4: Yeah, take out. Okay. No. Hello.
1: And in her burqa, watch what she does. In her burqa, she starts taking things out that she had stolen from this store.
4: Stand up.
1: And, I mean, Watch what she's taking. Like, I know, like that's a huge deal of like detergent and everything. Look at all this stuff. All in her burqa. And all these other women with her are all the same. Look at all of that stuff.
6: Sir, I said operate the door.
1: Have you ever seen anything like that?
3: Technically, that's a hijab,
1: yeah,
3: not a burqa.
1: Right. Okay, whatever.
3: But that dress is impressive.
1: That is impressive. And you know, I've seen it before in a movie. May I play the movie clip, please? Cut 9. I've seen this exact scenario before.
7: All of my face at the same time.
1: It's Mary Poppins with her bag. And she comes in, she's just pulled out a mirror.
7: Even carpet bags. I'm sure I never did.
1: Right. And she's got a lamp in there. She's got a little bit of everything in that. Watch this. This is
7: beauty is a joy forever.
1: Right, she's got a plant. That's it. I'm watching this woman with all the stuff in her.
3: It's like Muslim magic.
1: She's the Muslim Mary Poppins. That's what happened there. Anyway, stop.
8: I was like, where are you going?
1: No, I mean, that's crazy. Look, she's got a lamp in there. She's got a lamp in there. I would not have been surprised if that woman would have pulled out a plant and a lamp. Oh, my gosh. Oh, my gosh. Okay, so that's happening next week. I would ask that you would pray for us and our team as we make decisions and as we are going over next week. That we just are guided by the Spirit, and have extra spiritual eyes to see anything that might be going on.
3: I am going to be rooting. I've seen the speech. It is actually really super inspiring. And I am going to be rooting from you from the plane on American Islands on the route back to.
1: I wrote Florida. It and now I've lost it. Please tell me you have it.
3: I have it.
1: I don't even remember where I was when I wrote it, but
3: the
1: I wrote it.
3: The story of Glenn's life.
1: I know.
3: Ask him how many iPads he's lost, y'all.
1: Don't ask. I got a phone and I'm like, I'm never going to lose this phone. I have no idea where that phone is. Absolutely no idea where that phone is. It's just, they're too small and iPads are too big. You know what? I should just get a chip in my head so I never have to worry about it. Wouldn't that be great? That you do. Yeah. All right. Back with more in just a second. Let me tell you about Relief Factor. See if this sounds familiar. You're going about your day, you know, just trying to do the things you normally do, and then all of a sudden it hits you. Ow! And you didn't have that pain before. Somewhere along the line, it just kind of came in, settled in your body, and then never left, never went away. And you're like, okay, well, that's going to live with me now for the rest of my life. I've been through it. 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
14: 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And avoid prepackaged, pre-cut, and prepared items when possible. They're often more expensive, and try to buy non-perishables in bulk. 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
15: I'm Chad Pergram with the Speaker's Lobby. The hardest thing in the Senate in order to pass a bill is to command 60 votes, often to clear not one but two filibusters. That's why both parties are increasingly turning to a special tool known as budget reconciliation to pass major legislation. There's a catch. Debate is limited, but you never have to get 60 votes to crack a filibuster. You just need 51 to pass the bill. And items included in reconciliation must be budget neutral, not contributing to the debt over a decade, and also must focus on taxes or fiscal policy. But the over-reliance of the budget reconciliation contrivance frustrates some lawmakers. They believe leaning on budget reconciliation for everything is a legislative crutch. Granted, both sides have used budget reconciliation to pass all sorts of things when they get in a parliamentary pinch and can't break a filibuster. Democrats used reconciliation to pass Obamacare. Republicans used reconciliation for the 2017 tax cut law. And this is why pressure is intensifying to eliminate the filibuster. With the Speaker's Lobby, Chad Pergram, Fox News.
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1: So I'm going to tell you what happened in the Gulf yesterday with the war. And, you know, it's not great news, but we got to deal with it. And I'll talk to you about it here coming up in just a second. But before I get to that, if you want the small stuff, you can watch cable news. Okay. They'll tell you all about the tweets and the tariffs and the latest polls and everything else. And that's fine. But if you really want to understand what's happening with Donald Trump, you have to zoom out. Zoom out so far in that you see the globe like a chessboard, and the oceans like the arteries that they are. Because we are so used to small vision politicians that only talk about we're going to own the libs or win the next election. But unlike the progressive left, which honestly has a vision so huge that you not only, most people cannot even see it, you know, the collapse of the West into a great reset, but they don't want you to see it. With Trump, it is a vision as big as what the left has done over the last 100 years, but it is imperative that you see it because it is at this moment the only actual plan to defeat those who wish to cut America down to size. Okay. So I want you to look at what he has done and look at it not as random chaos, because that's the opinion you get everywhere else. I ask you, look at this different. It's not random chaos. These are choke points. There is a handful of narrow sea lanes and canals and islands and resource triangles that control the flow of energy and trade and the minerals that are going to power this next century. And you can love Trump, you can hate Trump. It doesn't matter. But Trump is the first president in decades who seems to get that America doesn't win by being nice on the world stage and giving everybody some of our stuff. America wins by making sure that the world has to come to us for things it cannot live without. So I want you to imagine the world map here with clear eyes. Right now, everybody's talking about the Strait of Hormuz. 20% of the planet's oil passes through that narrow throat every single day. 20%. That means Iran can threaten to close it. If it's a nuclear Iran, they do close it. They completely control it, and they can charge whatever they want, and no one can do anything because they have nuclear weapons. And also, China can muscle in. So Trump's answer has been energy dominance at home and leverage abroad. Flood the market with American oil and gas so no one cartel, i.e. OPEC, or rogue state, i.e. Venezuela or Iran, can hold a gun to the world's head. Then make sure that our allies know the difference between talking tough and actually being tough. So you have the Strait of Hormuz. Then the other choke point is the Strait of Malacca. This is like the jugular of Asia. 80% of China's oil, most of Japan's, South Korea's, all of it funnels through that strait. Whoever influences that strait influences the factory floor of the planet. And Trump is not blind to it. And nobody really has even brought this up. I mean, it was like a one-day story. He's used tariffs, naval presence, and everything else, straight talk with Beijing to make sure that they understand that the Pacific is in their private, you know, lake. He just made a deal a couple of weeks ago with Indonesia that gives us a major role in that choke point. So that's choke point number two. 80% of China's oil comes through that choke point. Another probably 20% of their oil comes from the Strait of Hormuz, and we're now in both of them. Next, the Strait of Gibraltar. You come around, you got some oil, now you go through the Mediterranean and you come out into the Atlantic Ocean. That is the entrance to the Mediterranean. The next one, the other choke point, is the Panama Canal. By the way, we just did a deal on the Strait of Malacca, and we did another one with Morocco on the Strait of Gibraltar. So notice we have the Strait of Hormuz, or we're getting it, Malacca, that's done, Panama Canal, and Morocco with the Strait of Gibraltar. So far, we got a lot of choke points that we didn't have before. Then Greenland. Greenland, this one we tried to buy outright because he sees what the Pentagon sees. The Arctic ice is melting. New shipping lanes. The shipping lanes are opening. Whoever plants the flag there first controls the roof of the world. The Northwest Passage and the Northern Sea Route. They're not theory anymore. They're tomorrow's Suez and Panama. Trump wants America sitting on that high ground, not begging for permission from Denmark or Russia. Then there's the resource map that most people still haven't even looked at. It's called the Lithium Triangle. Argentina, Bolivia, and Chile. They are sitting on more than half of the planet's known lithium. Why would we want to have that? I don't know. Electric vehicles, batteries, the whole green tech fantasy runs on lithium. Venezuela is the largest proven oil reserve on Earth, currently run by a regime that hates us, not anymore. And if the rest of the world keeps chasing net zero fantasies and shuts down their own drilling rigs and mines, while China corners the rare earth processing, who do they call when their lights start to flicker? They need the lithium in that triangle, which we now have a presence in. We've just kicked China out of that because of the Panama Canal and Venezuela. If that doesn't work with lithium, they got to have oil. They call the country that quietly secured the lithium, the oil, the shipping lanes, and the Arctic routes. Don't you see that's what he's doing? We're not used to seeing a vision like this. It has honestly been, well, it's been since Kennedy with a vision this big, but Reagan had a big vision, but it was simple to understand. We're going to collapse the Soviet Union. That wall is coming down. And so it was really easy. This one, I don't think the president could say all of these things. Now everybody knows, all the players know, and so he probably could get away with it now. But you didn't want to reveal your hand on what he's doing. And so he made it look like it was chaos. Wait, he's talking about Panama. Now he's in Greenland. Now what is it? Strait of Gibraltar. What is he doing? Now they all know, but you need to know because this is the biggest play I've ever seen. It's not drill baby drill as a slogan. This is a grand strategy. Europe and Asia are virtue signaling their way into energy poverty. As they continue to do that, America becomes the indispensable supplier again. We'll control the spigots, the straits, the canals, the minerals. We set the price. We set the terms. You want to talk about America first? This is America first. This keeps the dollar working. If you lose the dollar, you are Venezuela overnight. We will in America. And I know nobody understands this or wants to believe it. But if we let the Marxists do to us what they did to Venezuela, we too will be eating our zoo animals. That's the way it happens. You collapse the American currency and this game is over. Over. You think you have problems now? Wait until that happens. This is the only plan that I have seen, you know, that is actually looking to the next 100 years and going, okay, what is it going to take? World's most powerful navy, best energy technology, best energy, best AI, best strategy. No one can take that away easily. So why should you care? Why do you need to explain this to your friends? The choke points. You need to explain this to your friends because American workers, real ones, not coastal consultants, not banking guys, they get the jobs building the LNG terminals, the drilling rigs, the battery plants, the ice class tankers. It means lower energy eventually at home, lower energy prices. That ripples through every factory, every farm, every household. It means the dollar stays the king because all the commodities are priced in it and the supply chains run through the choke points that we have or influence. It means China or anybody else that wants to play games, okay, go ahead. We'll just turn the valve enough to remind you what actually keeps the modern world running. Don't you see we hold all of the cards? If the rest of the planet actually does what the climate crowd dreams, they stop exploring for oil, they stop mining rare earth minerals, they shut down their nuclear, they pray to the windmill gods, then our leverage is absolute. They will need to have that. There's no way around it. And the reason why nobody's talking about this is because A, it doesn't fit the narrative of the left, and B, it's not normal president thinking. Normal presidents manage decline. That's what we're used to. They sign climate accords. They hobble us. They leave choke points to whoever wants to play hardball. Trump doesn't manage decline. He looks at the map. He sees the narrow places that matter. He says those belong in the American sphere of influence. One way or another, through deals or alliances or strength, whatever it takes. Like him or not, forget about his personality. This is what he's doing. This is why this is America first. This is the kind of thinking that built empires, built America in the first century. You control the arteries and you control the future. If somebody, how long do you think you're going to live if your arteries are all blocked? The world's blood is oil. It's energy. It's technology. It's rare earth minerals. If somebody else can block those arteries on us, we die. If we're the ones keeping the arteries open or able to block them for our enemies, what happens to our enemies? We don't want to beg for a seat at anyone else's table. With this strategy, you own the table. That is the plan, and it's not perfect. It's not without huge risk, but it is historic in scale. I don't understand why people can't see this. If it works, and the early moves suggest it's already in motion, I mean, we have this Iran thing is worrisome, very worrisome. But America, if it works, doesn't just stay number one. We enter new golden eras on our terms. And the rest of the world can either get on board or learn to live without us and our military and the oil and the lithium and the shipping lanes that they've all taken for granted. Under this new way of thinking, America is not going to be taken for granted anymore. But this is all up to you. If you don't share this with your friends, if you can't explain the choke points, if you can't look at a map and say, I want you look at, listen to me, family, I want you to look at a map. I don't care what you think about him. Is America in trouble? Is the old system working the way we've done it? Do you want to manage the decline and lose the American dollar and our way of life? Okay. We all can agree on that. No? Great. Then let me show you what he's doing. You have to explain this to your friends because it's your move now. With the election coming up, all of this will end. You'll be back managing decline. So if your choice really is America, then you have to first think bigger and understand just this one concept today, because there's so many levels to this. This we should just put out in a series of videos and put it on the torch, Ricky. I'll just do chalkboard videos on this. But if you can just understand just the choke points, this part today, and show that you can think bigger, maybe you can convince your friends to also think bigger. We have to stop thinking about just the next election or just the latest Twitter outrage or what's right in front of you. You need to see, oh my gosh, there is actually he's changing the entire structure of the world that was established in 1945 and that was good for a while and now screwing us. He's changing all of it. And it's happening in real time. And this election, it's up to you. Can we think bigger, America? Can we still do that? More in just a minute. The humanitarian crisis in Israel continues to this day. There are so many Jewish people, spiritual brothers and sisters of us Christians, who are feeling a deep need right now. They feel very, very alone. And in so many ways, thankfully, the International Fellowship of Christians and Jews is still there, still on the ground, still doing God's work and helping out any and every way they possibly can. But they can only do that because of support from people like you and me. I know I support the Jewish people. It does not go to a blanket check and a blank check for Benjamin Netanyahu, the wars, or the way they run Israel or anything else. I'm talking about the Jewish people. They have a right to live. And they're very alone. 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
19: The only entity in this country that can legitimately and legally use force to accomplish its goals is government. And government uses force to collect taxes from you. Don't give me this left-wing nonsense about income taxes being voluntary. You don't pay them, the government will seize some of your property and sell it to get their hands on your money. Now, somewhere in Washington state, there is a family, probably thousands of families, that are really struggling right now to make ends meet. The price of gasoline, of food, inflation, they could sure use the money that the government seized from them to fund its operations. What operations, you say? How about sex change operations? This family may not have the money to pay next month's rent. They could really use that money that the political class in Washington is using to fund sex change operations. Could it be any worse? Well, maybe it would seem a little worse if you knew that the sex change operations were being provided to inmates, criminals, who decided they wanted to be maybe in another prison. Let's make it worse still. They are illegal aliens. They're not even supposed to be here. Just the same, they're getting their sex change operation while that family may be getting evicted because they can't pay next month's rent. Politicians need to be consistently reminded that every penny they spend on their little vote-buying projects and other woke endeavors is money that was taken at the point of a gun by a family somewhere in their state is struggling and could use that money to take care of their family. Sermon over. Neil Bortz, Extra 106.3.
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0: There isn't one state, and there's not one demographic. 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

0: I think we have Nick Shirley on with us next. I want to read his tweet that he just tweeted out. I think it was yesterday. Quote, I was almost taken hostage in Cuba. I went to Cuba to document the humanitarian crisis and to show life under 60 plus years of communism. And now amid the U.S. blockade. Once I landed, they seized all my cameras except for my iPhone and had the intelligence agencies following me all day until my security noticed their spies tailing us to the hotel where they all waited all night for us to come down. Under communism, there is no free speech, and those who show reality or speak up are imprisoned. I have so much more to say, but I can't say it right now. Give me another 24 hours. Well, it's been 24 hours. Nick Shirley, I hope, will be joining us next. He's talking to his mother right now, whether he can come on. We hope to talk to him next. Stand by.
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7: The conflict with Iran could last two, maybe three more weeks. I'm Dave Anthony, Fox News. That's what President Trump says this morning, but he also tells the Hugh Hewitt Show.
8: One way or the other, we win. We either make the right deal or we win very easily from the military standpoint. We've already won that.
7: Well, there have been new flare-ups in fighting. Despite that, the war secretary insists.
9: So right now, the ceasefire certainly holds, but we're going to be watching very, very closely.
7: And Pete Hegseth also says the U.S. military will get shipping flowing again in the Strait of Hormuz, escorting hundreds of oil tankers and ships that remain stranded.
9: For too long, Iran has been harassing ships, shooting at civilian tankers from all nations, and trying to impose a tolling system. Iran's plan, a form of international extortion, is unacceptable. That ends with Project Freedom.
7: Iran attacked commercial and American military ships yesterday and fired missiles and drones at the United Arab Emirates. And Fox's Lucas Tomlinson reports they're doing it again. He's in Dubai.
10: The UAE Emirati Air Defense Systems are reporting they're active in the process of shooting down missiles and drones. We have not heard anything here, but that's normal. That is normal. Normally, the target for Iran is the oil fields and gas fields around Abu Dhabi and also, like we saw yesterday, at the Fujairah oil terminal.
7: Now, oil prices are down about 4% today, but the price of the gas pump is up another 3 cents on Wall Street. The Nasdaq hit an all-time high this morning. More states are considering congressional redistricting. In New York, it would be to help Democrats win more House seats in the November elections, like California and Virginia. On the right,
11: a day after a similar session began in Alabama, Tennessee's Republican-controlled legislature begins a special session in a redistricting effort that targets the state's only Democrat-held House seat in Memphis. In Louisiana, lawmakers are also making plans for new U.S. House districts after the Supreme Court struck down the state's current map.
7: That's Fox's Jeff Manasso. 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
7: Well, the U.S. and Iran keep skirmishing in the Strait of Hormuz, battling for control of shipping in that region. There is a much different drama at sea off the coast of Africa. A cruise ship can't find a port that will allow it after a hantavirus outbreak blamed for killing 3 passengers and sickening 7 others.
15: Right now, nearly 150 passengers, including 17 Americans, are still stuck on that boat, waiting to see not only when and where they can get off, but if they're medically okay. While the hantavirus normally spreads from rodents to humans, just this morning, the World Health Organization revealed there may be some human-to-human transmission. Now, the MV Hondius is currently floating off the west coast of Africa near the islands of Cape Verde. As of now, local authorities aren't allowing the cruise ship to dock due to public health concerns. The ship originally set sail from the southern tip of Argentina. The vessel then made its way up north, up the Atlantic Ocean, where the crew eventually requested help from local health officials.
7: That's Fox's Jeff Paul. Meta is being taken back to court in New Mexico, where the social media company lost a lawsuit earlier this year.
16: The New Mexico Department of Justice is calling the new trial Phase 2, and it wants a judge to declare Meta, owner of Facebook, Instagram, and WhatsApp, a public nuisance. It also wants the company to pay $3.7 billion and overhaul its platforms to protect young users. Meta says if those measures are put in place, the company would pull its services from the state. The judge overseeing the case will decide the verdict. It follows the March decision by a jury that found Meta violated New Mexico's consumer protection law, and a judge ordered the company to pay $375 million in damages. Meta has said it will appeal that verdict. Tanya J. Powers, Fox News.
7: Now back to that rally we mentioned on Wall Street. The Nasdaq hit a new all-time high this morning. It's up 232 points now. The Dow's searching up even more than that, gaining 342. I'm Dave Anthony, and this is Fox News.
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0: of entertainment, enlightenment, and empowerment. 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
2: Hello, America. Welcome to the Glenn Beck Program. We're going to have Nick Shirley on with us because he almost was thrown in jail, according to his tweet, in Cuba. And he said, I've got a lot to share in 24 hours. Well, it's been 24 hours. He was going to be on the program. Hopefully he'll be on with us tomorrow. I think his mom said, no, Nick, no, not yet. I think mom's concerned. Moms and wives. Listen to your moms and your wives, gentlemen. But we'll see if he comes on with us tomorrow, because I think he has some fascinating things to share about what's really going on in Cuba. And we're starting to double down on Cuba. It's fascinating to watch. Also, yesterday, Iran struck the UAE. They broke the peace treaty, and they hit an oil facility in the UAE. And why they hit it is really important, and what this means and what we have to do. And why we have to do it, coming up here in just a second. First, let me tell you about the Byrna launcher. Most people spend a lot of time thinking about what they would do in a bad situation, but no time thinking about what they should do, because those aren't always the same thing. In real life, most situations don't call for the most extreme response. It calls usually for something measured, something that gives you control, buys you time, and creates distance without changing everything in an instant. 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And when you look at the numbers, it makes sense. 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Okay, so yesterday, Iran launched a small but directed missile and drone attack on the UAE. They targeted civilian and energy sites. Now, this is a key oil port and storage hub. This is the one place where all of the pipelines run to. They either go to the Strait of Hormuz or they run here, and it lets oil bypass the Strait of Hormuz. So this is critical. If you get rid of this and the Strait of Hormuz, we're in real trouble. So a drone, several drones went out, knocked a lot of them out. One drone started a fire at this oil facility, and the UAE stopped most of the attack. Three Indian workers were hurt. The UAE immediately responded. They said, this is dangerous escalation, treacherous attack on civilians, and we are going to respond. Okay. Iran was very upset. Now, they say they did this because Iran is very upset at President Trump and Project Freedom, the naval operation that's going to reopen the strait. And so they were very upset. And so they decided to go out, not after America, but after that particular site in the UAE. When they did that, there was another split. Now, this tells me that the 12ers are still in charge of the IRGC, the Islamic Revolutionary Guard. The 12ers are still in charge because it was the president or their prime minister or whatever they have over there. They immediately responded. They were furious that the IRGC would fire this. This is the first major break in the ceasefire. And it happened right after our ships entered the Gulf. So it's an escalation.

0: The risk of everything slipping into a bigger war is higher now, but it is not inevitable. Nobody wants it except for Iran. Everybody wants an end. I shouldn't even say Iran. The IRGC wants it. Okay. Iran is desperate right now. The blockade is crushing their economy. Their wells are filling up. There's no place to go. They've got to have to shut these down. I'm going to try to check with some experts today and find out why do we keep saying it's just a couple of days away. Those couple of days have come and gone several times. Where do we stand on that? The danger here, remember I said to you, world wars and major wars never start on purpose. It is always one side or the other making a major miscalculation. And let's just pray that nobody miscalculates, okay? But you can't go back to what we were doing that failed for 47 years. Because yesterday's attack shows one thing. The radicals, they're not going to restrain themselves, okay? This actually should be a wake-up call. And it also should see the West and everybody else in the Middle East should see, okay, we have the high ground here, okay? Now, there's a clear path to stability and peace, but it has to be done through strength. No ground wars, you know, none of that. But if you want cheap, reliable energy and a weaker regime that stops funding terrorists and are chasing nukes, then we have to have measured retaliation. I don't know why we are not still hammering the IRGC launch sites. Maybe they say we've hit them all, but obviously we haven't. We have to take out more of their command centers, and the factories that are behind yesterday's attack, you know, and we have it because we have all the carriers in the area. But we need to publicly warn any more UAE hits, anything on Saudi, anything US targets will get exactly the same response. We have to sink the rest of their little boats. But these are little boats. These are like little inflatable boats. Okay. This is not invasion. It's just a red line that we need to enforce. So we're not paying $7 a gallon for gasoline. And if they would burn down that oil field, or that oil, refinery and port, you're looking probably at more than $7 a gallon of gasoline. The economic pressure is hurting them. I mean, that is really what this is at this point, is just, you know, economic pressure. But we have to sanction any country, especially China, that if you're buying Iranian oil, if you get oil out of there and you're taking it and you're buying it, we sanction you with crippling sanctions. The whole world should be behind this right now. Everybody is seeing, do you want Iran that just fired on the UAE, you should be firing at us. I mean, if you're fighting this in reality, you should be fighting this, you know, you should have launched against the United States, but you didn't. You went after an oil field. You want the world to burn. That's the problem. So we should be looking at this. The whole world should be looking at this and saying, okay, so I don't want anything to do with that. You cut them off from their money, it breaks them faster than bombs. We have to make Project Freedom unstoppable. Every ship goes through that strait, overwhelming Navy force. You have a little rubber boat, we shoot you out of the water immediately. And we make it permanent until Iran guarantees safe passage and Iran collapses. Meanwhile, boost U.S. oil and LNG exports so the world doesn't need Tehran, and they get honestly kind of hooked on getting it from us. The UAE, Saudi Arabia, if they need weapons to defend themselves and intel to defend themselves, we should get it to them. This is their neighborhood, not ours, but no boots on Iranian soil, no American boots. Okay. And the off ramp is just strength. That's it. Tell Iran, reopen the strait. We've already done this. Stop proxy attacks. We've already done that. Verify and end your nuclear and missile programs, and we'll ease the sanctions. But it's time to end this regime. It is. No more weak deals. We gotta end this. You have to. These are the ways to prevent a bigger war. clear red lines plus real pain to force Iran to choose a deal over collapse. I don't think the IRGC is going to. That's why we, I think we just need to continue to pummel them. Look, I don't know why. I mean, look, you, the president, nor do you need advice on how to fight this thing. Because I'm a recovering alcoholic DJ. I can just tell you that I think the world should see now that you do not want to be held hostage by this regime. Okay? Why would you hit that? Why would you hit that oil field in the UAE? What did the UAE do to you? That's just showing that they'll destroy the whole world. They'll destroy the whole world. Why the whole world isn't standing up? I mean, the Middle East is, but why the whole world isn't standing up going, okay, all right, enough is enough. You know, they just want global prices to rise, scare everybody, force concessions because, you know, we can't handle the price of oil. And maybe we can't. Maybe we can't. You know, last hour I just laid something out on the choke points of the world. First thing has to happen, you have to get rid of the 12 or hardliners, okay? Because those people are doomsday people. You know, they believe wash the world in blood and wash the world in chaos. And then the 12th Imam, the Mahdi, will come back and rule the world. I mean, that's making nice with those guys. That's suicidal and the apocalypse together. It's not good. It's not good. But I just did something and watched the choke points. And I want to make sure that you hear me say this clearly. Let me start here. Ronald Reagan said back in the 80s when he was talking about the debt, he said, we're going to be left at a point, if we don't deal, we're going to be left at a point where there are no good options. And every option that we choose will be ugly. Be ugly. And nobody will want to do them. Well, we're there now. On the debt, we're there. Tomorrow I'm going to give you an option that I think is clear as a bell, and I think it's where the president is headed. I'm not sure, but it's easy. We don't have to collapse the dollar, and we don't have to live with this debt. We can actually convince the banks that, and the rest of the world, the countries, the central banks, that we're serious about debt, because they need us, but they need us to be serious about our debt. So how do we do that? I'll tell you that tomorrow. But everything that we choose is going to be ugly at this point. And we have let for 47 years, these guys get bolder and bolder and bolder and put terrorists even in our own homeland all over Europe, all over the Middle East. They've terrorized everybody. They've have a choke point on our oil. And now there we're close to nuclear weapons. You can agree or disagree with that, but we do know they were building a long-range missile because they used one. They launched it. I don't know if you saw it on mainstream TV, but they launched one, okay? And so we know that they were actually doing that. This is hurting so much because we let it go for so long. We can't let this go for so long. And there's going to be a lot of people that see the pain of the gas pump. And that is not something to dismiss. The pain at the gas pump, I don't know how people are affording life right now. I don't, unless you're living on credit cards, and that's horrible. But, you know, gas can only go up to a certain amount before it's like, I can't live anymore. I mean, what am I going to do? But this is the first time in my life, as I outlined in the last monologue, this is the first time in my life I've actually seen a president with a plan. What we have had for almost my entire life, except for Reagan, was somebody who is just shuffling the chairs on the deck of the Titanic. Reagan actually had a plan to defeat the Soviet Union. But that was his big vision. This guy's big vision, Donald Trump's big vision, is how do we save the dollar and the economy for the next generation? How do we revive and resuscitate the American dream for our children? I take you back to what Ronald Reagan said. There won't be any good. Nothing's going to feel good. The country has cancer. We have neglected it so long that cancer is in all of the organs of our body. And what we've done is every president that has come before has been a hospice caretaker. They're just managing the decline. They're moving the chairs on the deck of the Titanic, but nobody's saying, hey, we should stop or turn around because this is going to be dangerous. There's not enough lifeboats. They just make everybody happy. We were in hospice. The country has cancer, and we were in hospice. And it might make you feel good. Well, gas prices are down, and I have a job. But nothing was changing. Still, just over the horizon is massive collapse. What Donald Trump is doing is he is taking all the choke points, and he's changing it. And he's changing the system that was built in 1945. And he is now giving the country and the world chemotherapy. We're going to die. He's saying we don't have to, but we're going to have to go through some chemotherapy. What you're feeling at the gas pump right now is chemotherapy. And you cannot dismiss it. I'm not dismissing it. Chemotherapy is ugly. There's vomiting. You pray for death through parts of, you're like, I can't take it anymore. I don't want it anymore. I'd rather die than have this. But that is an emotional reaction. You actually do want to live. But it's just horrible to go through. Think of the gas prices here as chemotherapy. It's going to be horrible for a while. But if what I think is happening with the choke points around the world, and I laid that out last hour, if that is what is actually happening, then we're going to get through this. It's going to get ugly. But we live on the other side. The American dream is revived for our children on the other side. And that's worth putting up with some pain. I just need the president to come out and explain this to people. You know, if it's right, I need to know it's right. This is what we're doing. And he should say that to people. Because the pain is getting excruciating. He needs to say, we're in chemotherapy right now. And I know it's painful, but here's why it matters. We're going to cure the cancer. More in just a second.
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0: All right, welcome back to the program. We have Jason Buttrill with us, who I want to bring in, say anything that we have missed. And Jason, I mean, Ricky, our executive producer, just put her finger up and said, I got a question.
3: Yeah, I just saw a post that Hegseth had shown a graphic. I guess in a briefing, and he showed that Iran put more mines in the Strait of Hormuz on April 23rd. Mm. And my question is, first of all, that's insane and maniacal, and I can't even understand that level of depravity. But how do we win a war against people who literally want to usher in the end of the world? They have nothing to lose. Their ideology is all about death. How do you win a war against people like that?
0: This is probably the wrong answer, but all I can think of is in the Bible where there was a few times where God said, wipe them out. Wipe them out. All of them. Now, I don't mean that of Persians and Iranians. I mean that of the mullahs and the twelvers. Wipe them out. That's why I think, because you've seen that you can win a war. The president, or Jason, who was it that yesterday came out and was like, that's a really bad move. Why are we doing that? And then they were furious at the IRGC for launching those missiles at UAE.
4: Yeah, that was from the Iranian. That was a rumor from the Iranian president.
0: Okay, so he can be dealt with. He can be dealt with. You have to take the IRGC and put them on the run. You have to empower the people who are not 12ers, continue to relentlessly kill the people who are, and then you need to start arming the people in the country. Let them take care of some of this hornet's nest themselves. You haven't seen them do anything yet. You have to empower the people who are the good people. We have to know who the good people are and the bad people are first, and we're starting to see that because of the ceasefire. We know it's the IRGC. Wipe them out. Wipe them out. Kill every last one of them if you have to. IRGC has made their stance very clear. They want chaos. They want to wash the world in blood. Wipe them out and give sensible people a chance to live and be free. All right.
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0: There's a difference between having a plan and knowing your plan will work. Business owners, generally speaking, have insurance. You know, they have to. They're on paper. They have to have something safe in case something bad happens. But you ask them, what are you actually covered for? I mean, you asked me, or if somebody asked me just recently about something we were doing, and they were like, are we covered in case something goes wrong? And I'm like, was that you, Ricky?
3: Yeah.
0: It was that London, wasn't it?
3: Yeah.
0: And I'm like, I'm not sure. I think we are. Policies are very complex. 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
15: This is Fox on Justice. The nation's capital seeing a sharp decrease in crime over the past year after President Trump deployed the National Guard and as the country gets ready to celebrate its 250th birthday. Here are the numbers. A 52% drop in homicide, robbery down 23%, and a 56% decrease in motor vehicle theft. Officials say one area of concern, a spate of brawls in the city known as teen takeovers. Trump's U.S. attorney in D.C., Jeanine Pirro, said many teens need to be treated like adults.
16: The problem is that they don't believe that these young people need to be treated as criminals. They are committing adult crimes.
15: The decrease in crime follows a nationwide trend since President Trump returned to office. The murder rate is now the lowest since 1900. President Trump says the reduction in crime is largely thanks to his border policies. Lucas Tomlinson, Fox News.
17: It's May 5th, and this is your Fox Daily Snapshot. Today is Cinco de Mayo. The origins of the day go back to the Franco-Mexican War of the 1860s, as 2,000 Mexican soldiers held off 6,000 French soldiers in the Battle of the Puebla in 1861. In the U.S., Cinco de Mayo is celebrated as a day of Mexican-American heritage and pride. Also on this date in 1891, Carnegie Hall in New York City opened for the first time. Peter Tchaikovsky was the guest conductor. The soundtrack to West Side Story went to number one on the charts in 1962.
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0: that. Really interesting. All right. Let me go to Jason. He was just talking to the insiders and giving them some information here that I had not heard. Where did you find this interview with President Trump?
1: This is a Salem News Channel. I've never watched this before, but yeah, that's where it's from.
0: Ricky?
2: Yeah, Jason, I was just saying I noticed a watermark on it from Clash Report, which is one of those X accounts that we flagged as being affiliated Turkey, with right? Turkey and propaganda, you know, between Russia.
0: But we know that this interview did happen. Who is the president? Who is interviewing the president here?
2: Hugh Hewitt.
0: The radio host.
2: Yeah,
0: okay, Hewitt. Okay, so Hugh is talking to him about and says, you know, would you like to see the Iranian people rise up? Listen to what the president says. It's fascinating. Listen to this.
3: So, look, if they had guns, which they don't have, if they had guns, you know, guns were sent and other people took those guns. If they had guns, they would fight back. I'm convinced of that. But, you know, you can't have an unarmed population against people with AK-47s and stand there, even if you have 250,000 people. So, you know, you started off by asking me, would I like to see them? And I'm very torn on it because they lost 42,000 people in the first 2 weeks. I don't really want to see that. They have to have guns, and I think they're getting some guns. As soon as they have guns, they'll fight like as good as anybody there is. So
0: okay, wait a minute. Hang on just a second. What did he just say? guns were sent.
1: Yeah.
0: Guns were sent, but they went to other people. Was it the prince that we were talking to? Who was it that we were talking to? And he said that there were, somebody was training on the ground. Do you remember that? Who was it that said
2: that
0: on the show?
2: It was an Iranian activist.
0: Oh yeah. Okay. That's right. That's right. That's right. And so we were talking about it at that time. Looks like somebody's sending guns or training or something over for the people. And so he said, guns were sent, but they went to other people. Yeah. Same. I mean, if that's not the story of Ukraine, I don't know what is. And then he says, I think they're getting guns. Well, the president doesn't think they're getting guns, but does the president know? You know what I mean? And so it looks like it is the plan, right, Jason, have the Iranian people step up.
1: We've known before in the past, we've heard that there will be a signal. It's almost a direct quote that there will be a signal. And right now the Iranian people are being told to stand by and, there will be a signal. And then that will be their cue to go out into the streets and take their country back. We know this. It kind of looks like they're kind of in a delay pattern right now because there's a lot of things that are working against the Iranian regime. The blockade, for one, has exposed, their economy and their oil production and capacity to hold the oil that is going nowhere right now. So there's really no reason.
0: Something wrong with that.
1: You asked
0: something
1: earlier.
0: Something wrong with that. Go ahead.
1: You asked earlier why we're not hitting different targets right now. And I personally believe that they're still in that kind of delay pattern. They're waiting to see, you know, how bad the economic situation gets before, you know, the rest of the masses in Iran actually, you know, take to the streets. But I think it's interesting right now how, you know, a lot of people in the administration are saying that the ceasefire has, you know, kind of nullified or reset the war powers restrictions that they were under. They're saying that it's completely reset the time frame. And even the operations are doing right now in the Strait of Hormuz to escort ships into and out, that can be classified as well as humanitarian freedom of navigation.
0: Correct. It's not war. Yeah.
1: So they can still just sit back and wait.
0: Real quick, Cuba. We should have more on this tomorrow, but he looks like the administration's getting serious about regime change in Cuba now.
1: Yeah.
0: Did you hear that yesterday?
1: Yeah. This was a proposal that the Cubans made. Remember when they proposed to allow Cubans, are American citizens to invest and do business, actually on the island of Cuba. And the Trump administration has now turned that down. So I think they're looking at that as, you know, the Cuban regime would use this as an, you know, basically economic muscle as relief so that they could gain stronger.
0: Of course.
1: So we're continuing to choke that off. So, you know, it looks like a lot of people have not had eyes on Cuba. I think all eyes should be on Cuba because a real action should be coming. It could be coming soon.
0: So there's a couple of other things. More fraud going to be coming out of Ohio. We're going to get into that, Thursday maybe?
2: Later this week, I've reached out to the investigative reporter for Daily Wire who's uncovering all of it.
0: And
2: he's got more that he's going to unload, so I'm sure.
0: The Muslim-only water park event in, what part of Dallas is that in? Is that Great Wolf
2: Jason
0: or
2: is,
0: whatever?
2: Jason is all over this story because we think Jason is actually going to show up in his own burkini.
0: Yeah. I mean, this is something that has, city funds, and they put out a deal that says Muslim-only water park day. And that upset a lot of people. And then they changed it with the Islamic symbol still on it. And they just said, moderate dress day at the water park. And you know, I think Sarah Gonzalez from The Blaze is going to end up showing up there in a bikini. I mean,
1: if she doesn't,
0: she's the one to do it. Yeah, gosh, wouldn't that be?
2: You are our American doll.
0: Yeah, you are so hot. Also, maybe we can get to this tomorrow on Fauci, but we are running out of time. If anybody's going to charge Fauci, statute of limitations runs out on this when?
2: Just next a few week. Days.
0: Few days.
2: 7 days, like 2 days ago.
0: Is anybody going to pay a price?
2: What do you think he's guilty of? Exactly. I mean, I know we had an amazing special that outlined.
0: I think he's guilty of a lot of things. He's guilty of, and I don't know law well enough to know, but these are the things he did knowingly that were wrong. He violated our own law, by sending over, and working with, China on gain of function. That is against the law. He did it knowingly. He then lied to Congress over and over again. He then hid once the virus got out. He knew what it was. He knew exactly what it was. Once the virus got out, he then hid that information from the American people. I don't know if he told the president. I doubt he did. I don't know if he told the drug makers. Then he and his cohorts made millions of dollars on those drugs that were done. So did the federal government, made millions of dollars. He then lied to people about what we should do. He scarred our children for decades because of what he did to the schools, his mask mandates, all of those things. And I believe because he violated the first principle of, hey, we're not going to do these gain of function tests. I believe he's responsible for millions of people dead. Somebody has to pay for that. Somebody has to pay for it. And it has to be the most arrogant man who called himself science. I think it needs to be him. I think it needs to be him. And, you know, he'll pay the ultimate price of justice when he goes to meet the Lord. But I'd like to see some justice happen here on earth through the justice system, not through bullets or anything else, through the justice system. Because we're just encouraging people to continue to do this over and over and over and over again. So Saturday night, we were doing this thing at Ellis Island. And I get back to the hotel, and I said to the doorman, he said, you look tired. And I said, it's been a long week and a long day. And he said, I know it's been a long day here too. And I said, what was going on here? And he said, well, just down the street, the Met Gala, and everybody was going, getting ready for the Met Gala. And I thought, oh, that's insane. That's insane. And then since then I have seen, what are the tickets? $75,000.
2: Yeah. It's for a good cause.
0: Is it?
2: Yeah. They raise money apparently every year for the Costume Institute, which, I mean, you love fashion. But do you think it needs an
0: $75,000?
2: Right. They raised $75,000 a ticket, and they broke records, raised $42 million this year. For the Costume Institute.
0: You know what I call that? Party City. Okay? That's what I call that, Party City. I mean, like the actual, like it used to be in a strip mall, Party City that has all the costumes in it. You know, I don't know how big of a costume institute you need, but maybe, I mean, you do this every year for the Costume Institute? What the hell?
2: Where's the money actually going?
0: And where is it? You bet you got that right. And Where are all the costumes? Where is the Costume Institute?
2: I don't know, but we saw some costumes last night.
0: Yeah, did we? Yeah. You mean Saturday night?
2: No, no, it's every Monday. They were preparing for it on the weekend.
0: Oh, this was last night.
2: Oh,
0: okay.
2: The big, big event was...
0: Can I see some of the costumes that Were they wearing costumes or is this just current fashion?
2: Would you call this fashion? Can we pull up the first black transgender person with a quadriplegic cerebral palsy that was signed to a major modeling agency? That's not them.
0: Ow. I don't think my brain can... Wow. I don't know. My brain can't process that. Can you start at the beginning?
2: Aaron Ariana Philip Rose is the first black first black transgender person with quadriplegic cerebral palsy to be signed to a major modeling agency. I mean, just look at that wrist.
0: Ow.
2: If you're a Torch Insider, you're watching.
0: That is.
2: This.
0: I'm glad that she has a place in the world and everything.
2: This used to be a dude. This is technically a dude.
0: Move on. There's no place to go here.
2: Okay. All right. Someone sent you a tweet which that you thought was Travis Kelce.
0: I did.
2: Wearing whatever this is. Can we bring up the B-roll of musical artist Sam Smith?
0: Sam Smith. How did I?
2: Look at that. Sexy,
0: I thought that was
2: sexy. I don't know what that is.
0: What that is? Evil.
2: A Disney villain.
0: Evil. It's just evil. I think that's evil.
2: Jason, is this what you're going to wear to Muslim event?
1: I still can't get over the fact that Glenn thought this was Travis Kelce. I've got nothing
2: I know.
1: After that.
0: It was marked as Travis
2: Kelce. I know, but there was the video. This is like, I know he's a Kansas City Chiefs fan, but this is more proof the man does not know the NFL.
0: Yeah, oh, I don't know at all.
2: I want to apologize to Travis Kelce for confusing him for Sam Smith.
0: Yeah, and I am so glad. But I mean, I immediately thought, I saw the label and I'm like, oh, that can't be. Is that really Travis? And then I thought, you know, well, he's with What's-Her-Face, so probably.
2: Remember, all of this is for a good cause.
0: The Costume Institute. What I want to do, I want somebody to investigate the Costume Institute. I want to know where it is, what, $42 million this year? Mm-hmm. And how many years have they been doing it?
2: Since
0: the
2: 50s.
0: How big is the damn, since the 50s?
2: Stand by. It's actually founded in 1948. It started as a relatively modest midnight supper. Tickets were $50 back then.
0: Uh-huh.
2: Now they're
0: well, they probably knew that the Costume Institute wasn't going to cost them all that much. I want to know. Seriously, I want to know. That sounds like a complete and total scam.
2: Maybe I'll change your mind about the worthiness of this charity when I show you how sexy Lena Dunham looked last night. She arrived in a dress that looks like it was made from the corpses of 1,000 birds. Look at Lena. You are such...
0: Lena Dunham. I thought that she was the puppet guy. Or the puppet
2: guy. No. She wrote the episode Girls or the series Girls. It was on HBO.
0: I missed that
2: You're
0: one.
2: You're not?
0: No,
2: okay.
0: Not on that one. Boy.
2: Anyways, she looks like
1: that
2: big bird if he like went dark.
1: If you have like about 1,000 mosquito bites.
0: Yeah, no, you know what it is? It's if Elmo and Big Bird had a baby. And there was a third parent involved,
2: right.
0: and it was human.
2: And they took on the traits of Elmo's color. Okay.
0: Yeah. But it's a bird and fat.
2: I gotta go to this Costume Institute. The next one is actress Heidi Klum. She arrived as a real life marble statue. Now, Heidi is actually gorgeous and she has demonstrated real fashion choices, not in the past, but this is a very dramatic interpretation of fashion. Can we show that? Glenn, what does that remind you of?
0: It's a combination of the Virgin Mary and the guy, the decaying guy from the Davies, whatever, from the, oh, I can't say it, the Pirates of the Caribbean.
2: Ah.
0: You know, Davy's chest or whatever that was. I never saw the movie, but you know, the guy with the beard?
2: Yeah.
0: It looks like that head on the statue of the Virgin Mary. What is it?
2: I don't know what it is other than it's fashion, baby. Just get on board. No,
0: it's probably
2: fashion.
0: It's probably more blasphemy than fashion. Probably
2: perhaps
0: more blasphemy.
2: Cardi B. Wow. This one is.
0: Yeah. Go ahead. One more. One more quick.
2: This one is super sexy.
0: Do you have it?
2: Yeah. Is this Cardi B looking like, I don't know, your intestines?
0: Oh my gosh. She absolutely looks like somebody's been disemboweled. You know, but that's appropriate for the Met Gala. All right, more in just a second off of this. Let me tell you about rough greens. You know, I mean, I don't want to be the one to tell you this, but your dog's been talking. Not to you, obviously, but to other dogs. And from what I'm hearing, the reviews on dinner are meh at best. You know what I mean? Apparently, same thing every day. It's dry. And it's the part that hurts him or her, whichever one. That it's not packed with everything they actually need, you know, nutrition wise. And they've been talking about it. They've been reading the label. They didn't think they could read. They can. And you just stick it in the bowl and you expect them to eat it. And they look at you and like, really, this is it? 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And your dog knows this is not good for me. 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
13: President Trump keeping up the pressure on Iran. I'm Lisa Brady, Fox News.
19: Iran has no chance. They never did. They know it.
13: President Trump moments ago saying the regime admits as much privately, but then talks differently in public.
19: And then I read the papers and they say how well they're doing. They're not doing well.
13: He calls Iran's leaders lunatics and says they can't be allowed to have a nuclear weapon.
19: It's not going to happen. And we have beaten them badly. They're talking, oh, now they're reduced to little boats with a machine gun on the front of them.
13: Though the U.S. military has had to defend against those small boats, as well as drones and missiles, during an operation that began yesterday aimed at guiding stranded ships through the Strait of Hormuz. The United Arab Emirates says it's under attack for a second day from Iranian missiles and drones. But the U.S. military does not consider that or the small attack boats in the Strait to be ceasefire violations. Iran says the U.S. Project Freedom violates the ceasefire.
20: No, the ceasefire is not over. Ultimately, this is a separate and distinct project.
13: War Secretary Pete Hegseth says two U.S.-flagged ships have passed through the strait so far, but state media claims Iran's control over the strait has intensified. President Trump's comments coming during an Oval Office event announcing the restoration of the Presidential Fitness Test Award.
19: With the help of Secretary Kennedy, who's with us, we're striving constantly to make America healthy again. And that's what we're doing.
13: Pro athletes also on hand, including golfer Bryson DeChambeau.
21: Physical fitness is a huge priority to helping them become better human beings in general for our nation.
13: The competitive school-based benchmarks had been phased out under President Obama and replaced by the Presidential Youth Fitness Program, with critics arguing the competitive format focused too much on performance, discouraging less athletic students. 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
13: A piece of evidence linked to Jeffrey Epstein and long concealed could be released by a judge.
25: A push to unseal a note purportedly written by convicted sex offender Jeffrey Epstein weeks before he was found dead gets support from federal prosecutors. That note was hidden from public view because it was tangled up in the criminal case of his cellmate, convicted quadruple murderer Nicholas Taglione, who told the New York Times he discovered the note, which said it was time to say goodbye, tucked inside a book after Epstein's unsuccessful suicide attempt in July of 2019. The New York Times petitioning for that note to be unsealed, and federal prosecutors who now agree telling the judge there's no longer a compelling interest in keeping the item sealed. Lillian Wu, Fox News.
13: Ukraine's president criticizing Russia for launching attacks after announcing a unilateral ceasefire for later this week. Ukrainian officials say drones and missile strikes targeting Ukraine's power grid have killed at least 5 people, wounding more than 30. Russia's defense ministry declared a ceasefire for Friday and Saturday, warning of retaliation if Ukraine disrupts Victory Day celebrations. Ukrainian forces have continued attacks on Russian oil facilities. 3 big tech companies agree to a government review of new AI models.
26: Google owner Alphabet, Microsoft, and Elon Musk's xAI will give the federal government early access to new artificial intelligence models before their public release to assess their capabilities and check for national security risks, including the potential for military use and cyber attacks. The agreement is with the Commerce Department's Center for AI Standards and Innovation. The center says 2024 agreements with ChatGPT developer OpenAI and Anthropic have been renegotiated to align with the Trump administration's AI action plan and that more than 40 evaluations have been completed, including on some models not yet available to the public.
13: Fox's Chris Foster. New highs on Wall Street as oil prices fall. The Dow's up 258. I'm Lisa Brady, Fox News.
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1: Wouldn't it be with a division because of the leftist, the hateful, violent Democrat Party turned socialist? Can you imagine what it would be like if we actually taught patriotism in schools to show what it means, what it is, why it's important? What would it be like in this country if all of us, or most all of us, really loved America? If people flew their flags and they just, you know, were happier, I think we'd just be a happier people.
2: I think the fact is, and CNN helped when they were located here in Atlanta, because you got more of an outside New York and L.A. look. And yeah. 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And it's all negative. Yeah. And it's not America. That really is not the most of us.
1: It's not.
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0: Right now in the Oval Office, already Pete Hegseth and General Kane have had a press conference at the Pentagon. We will fill you in with the absolute latest there. Indiana and Ohio are voting in primary season. So if you are in Indiana and or Ohio, then you need to get out and get your votes in. Vice President J.D. Vance traveled to Ohio to get his primary votes cast this morning. Also footage of that. But by the way, the state of Tennessee, where I am, has begun a new special session to see whether or not they can add another Republican seat to the Tennessee delegation in the wake of the Louisiana Calais case, which did away effectively with redistricting based on race. So that is underway.
1: Did you see the Alito slapdown?
0: Oh yeah.
1: Slapdown of the Ketanji Brown Jackson. Maybe we can delay this map 30 days. Alito's like, it's unconstitutional. Why would we delay it? Because we want to have the unconstitutional map for the election anyway.
0: I was thinking we'd have some fun with that at some point during the course of the program, because it feels to me increasingly with every one of these filings that basically everybody's just fed up with Ketanji Brown Jackson. And it is Biden's final curse, the worst, 4-year administration that any of us have ever seen, in my opinion, in our lives. And the lasting legacy of it, aside from all the inflation and all of the, racial antagonism, is ultimately that we now have Ketanji Brown Jackson for the next 30 years. She's Biden's final curse.
1: Counterpoint, Mr. Clay Travis, Democrats love her. They love this. They like having somebody who has the legal knowledge and skill of your average MS Now Trump deranged viewer. So they think this is great. They think it's probably Biden's best thing. Side note, and I probably shouldn't even bring this up, do you see what Kamala's numbers are looking like these days?
0: Oh, she's going to be the nominee.
1: This is so disappointing because one, she's going to be the nominee. Two, you're going to end up being right on something, which drives me completely insane. And I can see this train slowly coming toward me right now. Clay's victory dance is going to be.
0: She is going to be the nominee because she has already begun the campaign. The numbers that continue to come out reflect that she is substantially in the lead. Gavin Newsom has already begun to fade. Everybody was talking about how brilliant he was. Oh, he's doing all these different podcasts. His wife is crazy. California is a mess.
1: I'm going to try to regain some analytic dignity here by pointing out that I violated one of my own precepts of the foundation of the Democrat Party these days that we learned during the Biden administration, Clay, which is that it's not a candidate. It's a machine. The candidate doesn't really matter. In fact, the candidate is a figurehead for the broader Democrat, mechanisms to go into place. If I had thought about that, I would not have made a foolish bet with you about Kamala, because of course Kamala can be the nominee. It doesn't matter. She's a Democrat. She's black. She's a woman. They'll make it happen.
0: I think that is likely to be the case. Unfortunately, as much as I wish it were not going to be the case. But I would say I think you probably sign off on this now. The number one story going forward right now is, what is the price of oil and gas? Is that fair, to be a rough proxy on? We've got record highs in the stock market. And I don't want to play into Democrat talking points and their obsession with the price of oil and gas, but I do think it's probably worthy of analyzing. Right now, as we speak, crude oil futures right around $100. They are coming down about 5% today as this news has continued to come out. Pete Hegseth says the ceasefire is not over. We expected some churn. Listen to cut one.
2: No, the ceasefire is not over. Ultimately, this is a separate and distinct project, and we expected there would be some churn at the beginning, which happened. And we said we would defend aggressively, and we absolutely have. Iran knows that. And ultimately, the president's going to make a decision whether anything were to escalate into a violation of a ceasefire.
0: Here's an idea.

0: Buck, and I know the White House monitors this and they probably have discussed it somewhat. I think there is an argument, and I will make it, and I believe it is actually a good argument. I think if President Trump went out and said, the United States is going to ensure the fair transit of the ships in the Strait of Hormuz by actually giving insurance to all of the ship owners that are on this in the Strait of Hormuz. Let me explain what I mean by that. That means if your ship gets hit and it goes under, the United States will help to pay the $100 million value of your ship and cargo. And some of you are going to say, well, I don't like the United States taking on this obligation. I would suggest to you that the price of oil and gas would drop almost $20 overnight if the United States said that, and if the free flow of goods began again in the Strait of Hormuz, which means the cost of us making that insurance guarantee would actually be overwhelmingly paid for in the collapse of oil and gas prices. I think it would be a smart strategic move. It also then allies the United States on the side of commerce, and I think, Buck, automatically sort of labels Iran then as the terrorist actor, because if they are going to attack any of these ships, we have established we want free and fair passage of them. I would not include Iran in that guarantee right now until the peace agreement happens. But every non-Iranian flagged ship, we can make the determination on it. We would provide insurance to and free support for them to transit the Strait of Hormuz. Crazy idea, good idea. Where, how do you assess it?
1: You need someone to pilot the ship, Clay. I don't think they care that much that there's insurance if they're worried they're going to get blown up or shot or captured.
0: Oh, so you think, I think the pilots will go.
1: Oh,
0: I think, you don't think so.
1: Clay, there was just a South Korean vessel attacked, what, in the last 48 hours? Let me put it to you this way. If you're the captain of an oil tanker right now that's about to go in there, are you like, well, Lloyd's of London has my back, so no problem.
0: Well, I think if your boss said, hey, I want you to go, I think probably they go.
1: Wow.
0: So I think the owners of the ship.
1: You're a model employee.
0: Well,
1: I would not.
0: The owners of the ships, I think, are concerned primarily about the safety of the physical cargo and their ship itself.
1: I think the crew is concerned about the safety of the crew.
0: So you think the crew would mutiny, basically, and say, we're not going?
1: Yeah, dude. For sure. Yes.
0: Okay.
1: Absolutely.
0: I don't know. I think that a lot of them are.
1: These are Navy SEALs who are piloting these. They're not like, they're not,
0: I think a lot of these guys
1: shining their M4s.
0: I think a lot of these guys are probably going borderline insane, like cooling their heels in the, maybe you have to give them hazard pay in order to take the risk. Buck, guys get on The Deadliest Catch. I used to watch that show. You couldn't pay me enough money to strap in frigid seas and try to drag lobster out of the ocean. If you pay people enough money, they will basically take a risk to do anything.
1: First of all, Tennessee man, crab, not lobster. Lobster is the northeastern. Look at this guy, everybody. You see this?
0: That's what I'm talking about.
1: He's grabbing all the lobsters off of Alaska.
0: Crab, lobster. I don't want to be on any ship that I could fall off. There's no amount of money you could pay me to go out in cold water and try to drag in crustaceans. All right.
1: So point one, Tennessee man, stick to cobbler. Point two, I think you are forgetting how much the risk factor is for people that are in. Now, you might say, well, it's only one ship that's attacked. Yeah, but who wants to be? There's a reason we had to have this whole anti-piracy program off of Somalia as long as we did, because they were, and everyone's seen, what's the movie?
0: I'm the pirate now thing.
1: Captain, yeah, I'm the captain now. We all know that line. I can't remember the name. Anyway, there's a reason we have that. It's like Captain Smith or something, whatever it is.
0: That's so, Tom Hanks, right?
1: Captain Phillips. I said Smith. Captain Phillips. Same idea. Look, here's what Trump says about the ceasefire. He just said this a few minutes ago, so you're getting the most update. Clay's like, get some insurance. Man up.
0: I think
1: run
0: people
1: the
0: would go. Insured the boats, the evil profit-focused owners of the boat would just say, go.
1: I hope everybody who works for Clay in sports media is hearing this. He's like, Sometimes we got to lose a few good guys to make a buck. No big deal.
0: I
1: got to
0: say,
1: you know?
0: It's true. It's true. As the awful boss, I mean, you know, if the Super Bowl, we lose a couple of people at the Super Bowl, it happens. You got to be there to cover the Super Bowl.
1: He's like, you know, a stampede here, a stampede there. All right, this is cut 30, Trump moments ago. Play it.
2: What do they need to do to violate the ceasefire?
3: Well, you'll find out because I'll let you know. They know what to do and they know what to do. And they know what not to do, more importantly, actually. And, you know, they fired them in little boats with pea shooters, you know, the pea shooters, little boat with little, you know why? Because they don't have any boats anymore. Their Navy is comprised of, they call them little boats.
4: Fast boats or little boats.
3: And they're fast, yeah. They're so fast that, that they had eight of them and they're all gone. And they're fast, but they're not fast like a missile. A missile is slightly faster. They're all gone, so they're looking around for little boats to try and compete with our great Navy. We have a Navy that's unbelievable. You know, we set up a blockade, as you know very well. Not one ship. A couple tried, and they got their engine shut out.
1: So you got 10 to 20 boats going through the Strait of Hormuz, I think as of May 5th, it says here. So usually it's like 100 to 150. So it's way down. So some ships are going to, so some of them are willing to run the risk, but I mean, this is a 90% give or take drop from normal levels. So it ain't open yet. Not really. 90% drop is not open. Right?
0: No. I mean, and again, I'm trying to think of, you may be right that the crews are going to mutiny and they won't go. I actually think that most of the hang up is not as much fear of bodily injury, although it's an interesting, thing to think about. If the crew just says, oh, sorry, we're not going. I think it's the fear of the ships themselves, being attacked. And,
1: there are people on those ships. So if you're afraid of the ship being attacked, that means that people could get shot. Glaze, really? Do you put on a top hat and a monocle when you do this analysis?
0: I think if you pay those, look, again, if you pay the guys and you say, hey, I don't know what the average shipmate, on one of these tankers makes. Let's say you just said, hey, we got to get this thing out. We want commerce moving. I'll give you each more $50K to take the risk. I think most would go. Here's the bigger concern I have about this though, Buck. Everybody's talking about the ships leaving. My question is, who's going to bring their ship back? Because if I get my ship out of the Strait of Hormuz and it has been stuck there for a couple of months, why in the world am I going to take my ship back in and risk again that it could be stuck there? There's any number of global shipping routes that they could go on. So I think while the focus is and my solution for the insurance gets those ships out and gets the commerce moving out, I don't know who's going in. And that's the biggest issue, I think, going forward. Because you get out however many hundreds, couple hundred ships are backed up right there. You get all that out. That's good. But it doesn't solve the issue because I'm not taking my ship back in there.
1: Well, I think you're totally right about this. There's a huge difference between I think it's quiet enough we can get out of here. That is a risk versus maybe we should finish our run, come back and see how that goes.
0: That's where crewman Clay would say, hey, I'll take the extra pay to get out. I'm not taking the extra pay to go back because I might get stuck in there for a couple of months. And here's the other thing. You're having to pay all of these guys probably hazard pay while they're just sitting cooling their heels up from Iran waiting. You know, you look at the ship tracking
1: how much money, Clay, to get a Clay and Buck show from a deadliest catch ship in like the Bering Strait? It would be crazy money. You know what I'm saying? It would have to be like, I don't know.
0: What particular job?
1: To run the deadliest catch in the Bering Strait. Yeah.
0: I wouldn't get on a boat to run the strait you'd have to give me like a couple $100 million.
1: Yeah.
0: I mean, I'm not risking my life, because I'm not a ship guy, but if I were a ship guy, like the ship guys are crazy, right? I mean, to their credit.
1: I love this. He's just like, you know, no big deal, guys. Just see if the missile hits you. All right. We'll come back to this here in a second. If we have any people that know about shipping and from this world, please weigh in with your thoughts on this one. If you ever worked on a container ship or you've been a captain of one, Okay. Let's talk about something really important here for a second. Tunnel to Towers Foundation. 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
11: Speaking of which, I went to Walmart last night. 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

0: Welcome back in here to Clay and Buck. We are just hearing more and more from President Trump in the Oval Office. We're going to bring this to you. Let's just talk gas prices here for a moment. This is what President Trump said a few minutes ago. Clay says, is this the top domestic political issue right now, right? Fair to say that's your
1: question? I think that's 100% the number one domestic political issue.
0: People watching this very closely. Gas prices up at 50%. This is cut 32. Play it.
2: But what's happening is people are learning to buy oil from the United States. I mean, they're making the trip, and they have safer. Probably it's a better product, too, by the way. But they're learning to buy, they're changing their habits. So when I did this, I thought the market would go down 25%. And I thought that was a great deal if it did. If it went down 25%, I was satisfied. I said, because we cannot let these people have a nuclear weapon. They'll use it. We can't. I also thought oil would go up to 200, 250, maybe 300. And I knew it would be short term, but I thought it would go. I looked today, it's like at 102. And that's a very small price to pay for getting rid of a nuclear weapon from people that are really mentally deranged.
0: We shall continue our analysis of this one. But Trump saying gas prices are a bit high, but American producers are benefiting. America supply is stable. All of this is only possible. I mean, Clay, I don't think any president would have tried this 20 years ago. Because of the difference in the
1: this
0: oil
1: is what I said.
0: Markets.
1: I mean, this is what drill baby drill has done. It's created energy independence largely for the United States. We'll talk more about this when we come back.
0: So we're just talking about oil, which is a commodity. You know what else is something that's out there that's tangible, that's real, and that has value? Gold. And right now we're seeing what fuel prices and the blockade can do when you look at the price of oil. 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
5: I'm Gianna Gelosi. War Secretary Pete Hegseth says despite new Iranian attacks in the Strait of Hormuz and against the United Arab Emirates.
6: So right now the ceasefire certainly holds, but we're going to be watching very, very closely.
5: He says the military will get shipping flowing again through the Strait of Hormuz. President Trump insists.
2: Iran has no chance. They never did. They know it.
5: Meantime, a deadly virus breaking out aboard a cruise ship at sea.
7: A Dutch cruise ship with nearly 150 people on board, including 17 Americans, is set to move on to Spain's Canary Islands after a suspected hantavirus outbreak left three passengers dead and four more passengers and crew ill. The World Health Organization said two cases of the deadly virus had been confirmed and five more are suspected.
5: That's Fox's Greg Palcott. The virus is usually spread from rat droppings. 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
1: Welcome back in, Clay Travis, Buck Sexton Show. Okay, we got a bunch of calls. We'll get some of those. Also, the president is bringing back the president fitness test. And there are, Buck, this is pretty funny. They have the kids doing the presidential fitness test on the South Lawn of the White House as we are speaking with all of you. I'm sure you did the presidential fitness test back in the day, right, Buck? I would think that.
17: No.
1: You didn't do it?
17: No.
1: Oh,
17: no.
1: We did it.
17: Clay, I went to a nerd high school. There would have been a lot of inhalers and people barfing. It would have been rough. Yeah.
1: We definitely did the presidential fitness test back in the day. I would think that doing the presidential fitness test at the White House has to be good for a couple of extra reps. And they've got kids doing as many sit-ups as they can. They've got the supervision going on from White House staff. They got people with stopwatches out there. We got kids doing sprints, sit-ups, as many pull-ups as you can do. I will say the pull-up was often a very much, for those of you who remember doing the presidential fitness test, the pull-up challenge often did not go very well. There were lots of kids just hanging there. But doing a pull-up now is, what percentage of people who are our age, I mean, I don't think most people can do a pull-up.
17: Definitely. People in their middle age, a small percentage could actually do a real pull-up, not
1: single pull-up.
17: Yeah, and not this, I'm sorry, CrossFit people, this like weird fish flopping, pull yourself up thing is nonsense. That's not a pull up, so.
1: Yeah, full extension, like you're hanging and you pull your chin all the way up over the bar. I think that would be very, very difficult to do. Okay, we got a couple of more cuts. I'm gonna keep hammering this home. I think my insurance idea is genius. Now, sure, the staffs may mutiny, which is,
17: Clay's like, we may lose a few guys out there, but it's worth it.
1: May lose a few guys. Again, you ship people, you're tough. I just come back to the deadliest catch. I would ride on a Strait of Hormuz boat over trying to go catch, what was it? Trying to catch crabs out in the Pacific Ocean. There's no way. It's freezing. They actually put, you have to clip in so that the waves knock you off, you don't drown. I'm not going anywhere we have to clip in. If you ever have to clip in for anything on a boat, I'm out. You were just telling me I'm going
17: to
1: be down.
17: You'll probably freeze to death before you drown in that water, just so you know. I mean, you can keep yourself up, but you'd only have a few minutes before you go full hypothermic, and that's not going to be good.
1: I'm not. If you tell me, hey, you just got to clamp yourself in here just to be safe, I'm not getting on that boat. But we got a bunch of things. You won't, okay. Producer Greg is sending me text messages. I am not excited about swimming from Alcatraz, but it would end. And unless a shark ate me, I would survive. I'm not excited about being shark bait because Buck got me nervous. The woman got eaten on the triathlon just off the coast of California not very long ago. They swim from, what's the great off the coast of L.A.?
17: Catalina. Catalina, the wine Island. Festival happens. Yeah.
1: Beautiful. Catalina Island. She's training for the triathlon, and a shark just ate her. And my buddy was telling me, Buck, this sounds like something you would have watched. There's a new documentary up, I think it's on Netflix, about how taking away the ability to hunt seals on the East Coast has led to a huge increase in great whites. And now there's tons of people getting attacked because it's so much more fertile hunting. Have you heard about this? There's a documentary. You don't buy it?
17: It's not tons of people getting attacked. I mean, there's a few attacks here. What you are seeing, there's some 15 to 20 footers.
1: Buck is like the mayor on Amity Island who's upset when the shark, like he wants to open the beaches. A woman was swimming with her daughter. And either the mom or the daughter just got eaten off the coast by a great white in the last year or so. They were just swim.
17: In the Pacific?
1: No, on the Atlantic side.
17: Well, that was I think you're talking about a case in Maine, which is the only fatal shark attack ever in the history of Maine.
1: Just
17: that
1: happened.
17: Was like 5-6. That was years ago though. That wasn't recent.
1: I'm telling you, I think it's connected to there being more seals on the East Coast now because we're not letting people kill seals. This is what my buddy told me. I got to watch the documentary. It's super popular right now. One of the biggest trending, they decided.
17: Yeah,
1: it was,
17: I'll watch it too because sharks scare me and I'm not the one who's going to be swimming from Alcatraz Island to shore. That's going to be Clay. I'm going to be drinking hot cocoa in the launch boat, but, the shark thing is scary. We're going to get back onto the news of the day, everybody. I promise you, because this is what happens. We get into Animal Thunderdome and all of a sudden, did you see the guy in the belly of the crocodile, South Africa? Now he may have drowned first because crocodiles will eat things that are already dead, animals that have already expired.
1: I saw that they lifted the crocodile by helicopter.
17: Clay, it weighs almost 1,000 pounds.
1: That doesn't seem like a good decision to me. That's what I'm saying. Like, who was the poor bastard who had to hook the crocodile? Like, I would rather just kill the crocodile on the beach.
17: Well, they wanted to do a full, they did an autopsy.
1: Yeah.
17: And they found the guy's body. And they found, I believe, 6 shoes, not his, in the crocodile's belly. Yeah. Yeah. Now people will say, were those all people who drown? I wouldn't bet on they all drown. I don't think so.
1: This is a serial killer crocodile if he had 6 shoes.
17: Yeah, Nile, saltwater and Nile crocodiles are enormous and very dangerous and, they kill hundreds of people every year. If you want to know what animals are dangerous, all right, I'm sorry. All right, I know we're weaving. The animals that are really dangerous, first of all, in places like South Asia and Southeast Asia, a lot more people die of venomous snake bites than you would think. Snakes are still very, very dangerous. Crocodiles take out a lot of people. Mosquitoes, like I said, are still unfortunately the number one killer of human beings by far. Buffaloes and hippopotami are also very dangerous. Water buffalo and hippopotami. And this is what happens when you're a guy who doom scrolls animal stuff, on your phone. You start to learn all these facts. All right, Clay.
1: We got a bunch of, talkbacks. This is Trump. So both funny and serious. Did we play Trump on gas prices, right? We played a cut on that. Producer Greg, help me out because I just sent you a bevy of these. Are any of these overlaps with what we have already played, or are all of these new? Because I was grabbing, this all just happened. I know we didn't play this. Here Trump is asked what Iran would have to do to violate the ceasefire, cut 30.
18: What do they need to do to violate the ceasefire?
2: Well, you'll find out, because I'll let you know. They know what to do, and they know what to do. They know what not to do, more importantly, actually. And, you know, they fired them in little boats with pea shooters, you know, the pea shooters, little boat with little, you know why? Because they don't have any boats anymore. Their Navy is comprised of, they call them, little boats,
19: right?
2: And they're fast. Yeah, they're so fast that that they had eight of them, and they're all gone. And they're fast, but they're not fast like a missile. A missile is slightly faster. They're all gone, so they're looking around for little boats to try and compete with our great Navy. We have a Navy that's unbelievable. You know, we set up a blockade, as you know very well. Not one ship. A couple tried, and they got their engine shut out.
1: Okay, and then here is another one. Trump says, he was asked, why hasn't anyone risen up against the existing Iranian regime? And here's what he said, cut 31.
2: People say, why aren't they protesting? They want to protest, but they don't have any guns. So you could have 200,000 people protesting and have five or six sick people with guns. And when they start shooting them right between the eyes and you see a guy fall and another one fall and you have no guns, very few people would be able to stand there and do it. I mean, I understand it. I tell them not to. Don't forget, they killed 42,000 people last month. 42,000 unarmed protesters and have no guns. So they had a 250,000 people crowd, and they had snipers. They had like four or five snipers in buildings up high. And you're standing there, and all of a sudden, the guy on your left goes down, and somebody. That's what happened with a woman protest. They had 200,000 women protesting a year ago, and everyone thought that was the end of Iran.
17: I've been saying this for a while, that a lot of people got eliminated who would have been the brave souls out there. Now, I think, Clay, they were killed during the crackdown. You want another clip? Go ahead.
1: Yeah, no, and this is just a fun. And we got loaded lines, a lot of you weighing in on the insurance idea. We'll see whether you are like me and just say, you know, full speed ahead. Damn the torpedoes.
17: You're reminding me of, this is a great scene in Braveheart. When Longshanks is like, arrows cost money. Send in the Irish. The dead cost nothing. You know, that's you right now, buddy. You're the king of England sending in the Irish to get their asses kicked because arrows are expensive.
1: Got to get them out. This is also funny. I mentioned that the kids have the presidential fitness. Trump is doing this press conference while there's a bunch of kids standing around the Oval Office. Trump asks the kid if he thinks he could beat up Trump in a fight. This is cut 34.
2: Francis, I don't think we'll have to worry about you.
20: Yes, sir.
2: You're going to do good. Are you a strong person?
20: Yes, sir.
2: Good. You think you can take me in a fight? Hey, that would be embarrassing, right?
1: That was like a 12-year-old kid that is standing next to Trump. Trump with kids, Buck? Underrated. I actually think when they do events with Trump, because he's actually a pretty good grandpa, when he was explaining to the kids the bike, underrated. I actually think when they do events with Trump, because he's actually a pretty good grandpa, when he was explaining to the kids the bike,

0: This weekend is Mother's Day, right? Sunday is Mother's Day. And so you just heard me pause there for a sec. I got to be on top of it. This weekend is Mother's Day. And if you want to give mom the ultimate best gift, a lot of times it's just memories from times that you have spent together. How many of those memories are old school digital, how many new school digital versus old school VHS tapes, old photographs? 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Probably not. 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
1: Laugh, learn, hang with the guys. 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Clay and Buck. 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

0: Welcome back in here to Clay and Buck. VIP email from West right out of the gate. Clay, you told us you were going to swim Alcatraz this July. That's only a few months away. Am I hearing your hearing you correctly? Are you squiggling out of it already? Question mark.
1: Yes.
2: At least he's honest.
1: Good. Right. Good. Now, I'm going to take a couple of things here. One, I have not trained. Two, Laura is actually concerned that I might get eaten by a shark. And it's really kind of gotten in my head that I might get eaten by a shark. And Buck sharing that story about the woman doing the triathlon, getting eaten by the shark. If there is a way to
0: She was
1: ensure-
0: bitten. She wasn't eaten. Important distinction. She got bitten by the shark off the west coast of California during the Catalina. She didn't get eaten.
1: I thought she died.
0: No. She's okay. A bite. It was a little nibble. A little like, hey, what's going on?
1: The shark thing is in my head and I can't shake it.
0: Yeah.
1: I don't
0: know if an 8-foot great white shark takes like a little nibble, but like she lived. She did live.
1: Here is my potential compromise. There is very safe in the U.S. Virgin Islands. There is a 1.25-mile swim across the bay in Megan's Bay. I used to live overlooking it. When I was down there over the holiday, I was looking at that and I was thinking, now granted it's warmer, but it's still 1.25 miles, and I feel like I could prove that I could swim 1.25 miles without being attacked by a shark.
0: I'm sorry. In your bath temperature water under a beautiful sun. Do they give you a back rub while you're doing it? This is preposterous.
1: Most of the people that believed I could not do it was about the distance more than it was about the temperature of the water.
0: I don't know.
1: I mean, I was going to be in a wetsuit. Nice warm wetsuit. I appreciate the call. I feel very confident that I could do it. And I'm willing to do it in a way that does not put me at risk of being eaten by a shark if we can contemplate a way to do that.
0: I'm going to let Tom in Tampa bail you out here. He's on the lines live. Tom, what's going on?
3: Hey, Clay and Buck. Listen, I just wanted to hitchhike on Clay's comments about the insurance thing. There is definitely some legs there, but I think it's important to understand a little history. Lloyd's of London is the insurer of last resort, as you guys know. But it's important to understand some history. In the 337 years of Lloyd's of London on the high seas insuring vessels, this is the first time in history, even the Yom Kippur War, which you would probably know about, Buck, because of CIA, even the Yom Kippur War, Lloyd's of London still insured. So for this to work, each loss of a tanker at the bottom of the sea, including the cost of a tanker and assuming a 345,000 barrel of oil to the largest tanker you can do, is about $35 million. So the asterisk to Clay's idea is that the U.S. would literally have to take over Lloyd's position as the insurer of last resort. And I don't know, Clay, you're an attorney. I don't know the legal machinations of that, but the idea has legs. But the problem is Lloyd's, as I understand it, for the first time in history, is refusing to insure everybody going through there. That is the real issue. And I don't think anybody's really talking about that.
1: No, look, Tom, I should have explained a little bit more. This, yeah, you're exactly right. My idea on insuring is predicated on many of the current insurers are saying they will not insure these boats. Your math is a good one there. I would say $35 million for a tanker if it went to the bottom of the sea. That's like not even what a Somali daycare makes from our government. So the overall cost here, my point is, and we'll talk about this a bit more because I do think it's an intriguing idea. The overall cost would immediately vanish in terms of the premium on oil and gas. We would get back far more than we would be insuring, in my opinion. And it would, I think, immediately knock $20 off cost of a barrel of oil and gas, which would overwhelmingly make gas prices more affordable here, makes it a net positive for us, too.
4: Speaking truth and having fun. Clay Travis and Buck Sexton.
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6: 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Today, I'm joined by Michael O'Keefe, Stiefel's Chief Investment Officer. Hi, Michael. So the economy appears to be holding up pretty well, despite all the worries out there. Any update on economic growth?
7: Yes, Monica. The economy remains positive in 2026, despite troubles like the Middle East conflict. We recently got the preliminary estimate of GDP growth for the first quarter, coming in at an annualized growth rate of 2%, up from a 0.5% for the previous quarter, but short of the consensus estimate of 2.3%. Positive forces for the quarter include a strong rebound in government spending, recovering from a contraction the prior quarter due to the government shutdown. Consumer spending, which accounts for about two-thirds of economic activity, rose at a slower pace of 1.6% in the quarter, following a 1.9% increase in the fourth quarter, supported by a demand for services.
6: Do we learn a bit about inflation in a related report? What is the update there?
7: The U.S. PCE price index rose 0.7% in March, matching expectations and accelerating from February's 0.4% increase. This was the steepest monthly increase in PCE prices since June of 2022. Goods prices jumped 1.4%, driven by a 21% rise in gasoline and other energy goods. The core PCE index, which excludes food and energy, increased 0.3% after a 0.4% gain in rise in gasoline and other energy goods. The core PCE index, which excludes food and energy, increased 0.3% after a 0.4% gain in

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2: Iran knows what not to do. On Lisa Brady, Fox News. That from President Trump on what it would take for Iran to violate a ceasefire, which the U.S. says remains in effect, despite Iran attacking ships in the Strait of Hormuz and launching missiles and drones at the United Arab Emirates.
3: I can say this. Iran wants to make a deal.
2: Even though publicly Iran remains defiant.
3: They play games, but let me just tell you, they want to make a deal. And who wouldn't when your military is totally gone? We could do anything we want to them. Who wouldn't?
2: The U.S. and Iran each still claiming to control the Strait of Hormuz, where it's day two of a U.S. effort to get ships moving.
4: Tension continues to rise across the Middle East as Iran fires on the Persian Gulf. This comes as the United States is escorting ships that are currently trapped in the Gulf through the Strait of Hormuz to their final destinations as part of Project Freedom.
2: Fox's Trey Yingst in Tel Aviv, though only a few ships escorted so far, some shipping companies and insurers appear to remain hesitant. Two Senate panels are working on bills to fund ICE and Border Patrol for the rest of President Trump's term.
5: Senate Judiciary is proposing nearly $40 billion for border security and immigration enforcement, and the Homeland Security Committee is proposing more than $32 billion. Between the two, Immigration Customs Enforcement, or ICE, would get more than $39 billion. While most would go to ICE operations, a smaller amount would fund a division of ICE known as HSI, the Homeland Security Investigations Unit. While much of the rest would go to Customs and Border Protection, a small amount would go to the Justice Department for terrorism prosecution, the DEA, and Marshal Service, while Secret Service would be allocated $1 billion for security upgrades relating to the new White House ballroom.
2: Fox's Jessica Rosenthal. Democrats still calling for immigration enforcement reform after a fight over ICE funding led to a record partial government shutdown of DHS and the current GOP strategy to fund ICE and CBP in a separate process, needing only a simple majority to pass. America is listening to Fox News.
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2: An Amazon driver becomes a suspect after a child was struck and killed on a Kansas City street.
9: Police in Kansas City say an Amazon driver in a marked van had just dropped off a package Monday night, proceeding to the next stop, when a child under the age of 5 who was playing in a grassy area near a public park entered the roadway, was struck, and later died. We're told the Amazon driver initially stopped but left before officers arrived, denying any involvement. Kansas City police via a statement saying the investigation is ongoing.
2: Fox's Jeff Manasso. President Trump is bringing back something that was phased out under President Obama, a competitive school-based fitness program.
10: I'm so grateful to President Trump for his leadership and his vision of reinstituting the physical fitness test and challenging Americans to compete with each other in a friendly, congenial way.
2: Health Secretary Kennedy and several pro athletes in the Oval Office as the president signed a proclamation. The presidential fitness test award had been replaced by a different youth fitness program aimed at not discouraging less athletic students. Some big names in tennis threatening to boycott a major tournament.
11: With less than 3 weeks until the start of the French Open, some of the best players in the world, including American Coco Gauff, have expressed deep disappointment in the prize money for the upcoming Grand Slam in Paris. One day after world number one ranked Aryna Sabalenka joined men's number one Jannik Sinner and other top 10 players issuing a statement that calls for a larger slice of revenue from the French Open, Sabalenka said Tuesday at the Italian Open, "I think at some point we will boycott it." She said, "I feel like that's going to be the only way to fight for our rights. Without us, there wouldn't be a tournament and there wouldn't be that entertainment. Definitely, we deserve to be paid more percentage." Players want their cut to be 22%, as the case is with ATP and WTA combined 1,000 events. Jared Max, Fox News.
2: Wall Street's rallying. The Dow's up 215.

0: 3 new highs for the S&P and the NASDAQ. I'm Lisa Brady, Fox News.
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0: in elementary school, but I'm sure
1: it was elementary school
0: version. Oh yeah.
1: Like, oh, we definitely didn't do it in elementary school.
0: Yeah. Oh yeah. Like young kids stuff.
1: Yeah. I've always said the best thing that we had when I was growing up in elementary school at St. David's in New York City was mandatory, and just hear me out, mandatory wrestling starting in first grade. And we really, then they actually really taught us. And it was, and then we had to wrestle. You didn't have a choice. It was like part of our PE program, basically. And if you were good enough, you had to wrestle in front of the whole school. And it was like Royal That's Rumble stuff in the third, fourth grade. And you didn't want to get punked. Like you didn't want to look like a little, you know, some kind of, dancing daisy out there. So you had to be ready to throw down. And yeah, it was good. And then later on in life, you're like, you basically have you have the basics of grappling taught. Clay, can I tell you what's funny about it though? About 5 years after I graduated, talking about grammar school, they got rid of it because parents complained that it was too violent. So us Xennials, Gen X millennials, early millennials, we're a little more hardcore. You get a little bit older and all of a sudden they're like, Gen Z was like, my shoulder hurts. So I'm just saying, Gen Z, you gotta toughen up a little bit.
0: Gen X continues to save the world, but that's a whole nother discussion. Are you,
1: your generation is good.
0: Oldest,
1: I can't,
0: yeah, you're the oldest millennial basically, right?
1: The oldest you can be and be considered a millennial. Yeah. So I'm, people call it a Xennial, like a Gen X millennial. So I'm as old as you can be. I wanted to just get this out there because we were talking animals before, crocodiles. Some of you are like, stop it. Talk about taxes and Trump and the agenda. And I hear you and we're going to get to that. But also some of you are like, let's talk about animals.
0: This is way more popular. This is what the data reflects. I guarantee you the spike, as soon as you said like somebody got killed by a crocodile in South Africa and there were six shoes inside, there's not one radio that went off. Everybody's like spiked. This is what the data reflects.
1: Yeah. Joint Chiefs. Okay. This is a real thing in the news. I'm not making this up. Clay mentioned yesterday dolphins possibly being deployed by Iran. There's some news reporting on this. I'm just bringing you the news, everybody. I don't make the news. I report
0: the Journal reported that Iran had threatened us with mine laying dolphins in, and I took a picture because I knew people were going to think I'm crazy. I took a picture and then I highlighted it, which is about as good as I can do on my phone tech wise. And then I tweeted it out because I'm like, things are probably not going great for Iran if they're threatening us with dolphins and mines. But this was a real thing.
1: Also, these sick sons of guns, like, leave the dolphins out of it. You know, they're actually considered, I believe, one of the five most intelligent animals on Earth. When they measure animal intelligence, which is a tough thing to do in a lot of ways, but one of the ways, and keep in mind, killer whales, people talk about how freakishly smart they are. They're just they're just really big dolphins. They're actually technically not whales. They're in the dolphin family. We just call them whales because they're so large. So now think about that. And also interesting that killer whales can kill great white sharks, can even remove their liver, which is with like an incision. I don't even know how the heck that happens. And have never once in the wild, never once attacked a human being, mistaken a human being for a seal. Gives you a sense of the difference in intelligence between sharks, which to Clay's point will sometimes mistake us for seals. At least that's what we believe. The great white shark attacks are often the result of. Killer whales are like, no, that's Clay Travis. Look at him. Clay, you been in the gym lately? You know, the great white, I mean, the killer whales are a whole other level of intelligence, but dolphins, obviously chimpanzees and some of the great apes, they call them chimpanzees. And then actually orangutans are the very top of the animal intelligence scale. Dolphins/killer whales, super high on that. There are people who say that crows are freakishly smart too, which you would not expect, crows and ravens, in the bird family, but they have a particularly high intelligence for an animal that you wouldn't expect with given the size of their brain. Okay. I'm getting weird here. Point is Joint Chiefs Chairman was asked about this whole dolphins thing. Pete Hegseth was at the conference too. Obviously, Secretary of War, cut two, play it.
2: Can you kind of clarify these reports of kamikaze dolphins that we've heard about?
3: I haven't heard the kamikaze dolphin thing. It's like sharks with laser beams, right?
4: And I can't confirm or deny whether we have kamikaze dolphins, but I can confirm they don't.
1: I can confirm that there was the Soviets at one point, I believe, were experimenting with kamikaze dolphins. I think that was a thing in the Soviet era. Trying to train Clay.

0: And here is reference to laser beams. This is from Austin Powers, play three.
1: You know, I have one simple request, and that is to have sharks with frickin' laser beams attached to their heads. Now, evidently, my cycloptic colleague informs me that that can't be done. Can you remind me what I pay you people for? Honestly, throw me a bone here. What do we have?
2: Sea bass.
0: Clay, Dr. Evil couldn't get sharks with laser beams. I don't think the Iranians can get dolphins with explosives attached to them. I'm pretty confident.
3: It is probably a sign that things are not going great for Iran, that they have no air force, they have no military, really, in terms of Navy. And President Trump said today, we basically wiped out all the small boat fleet that they might have as well. And now, according to the Wall Street Journal, and that was a couple of days ago, they were threatening us with dolphins that might have bombs on them. And this all comes back to, look, I mean, you and I think, are correct in saying that the price of oil and gas right now is the number one story domestically. Is that fair to say? I know we got a lot of primaries. We want you to go vote in Indiana and Ohio. Redistricting continues to be a story. But in terms of how people feel, I think the number one story is affordability. And the number one way that people determine to a large extent affordability is, what does it cost to fill up oil and gas tanks? And so this is where my talking about the insurance idea for the United States being the insurer of choice when it comes to the Strait of Hormuz. I was just looking at a map during the commercial, the end of the hour break that we had, Buck. Most of these tankers right now are basically just parked off the coast of Dubai. There are hundreds of tankers that are just anchored off the coast of Dubai, and they are all sitting there because the risk from their perspective of going through the strait is too high right now.
0: And you think that if we changed the insurance carrier, they would be willing to just go?
3: I think that there are...
0: That's bull.
3: I do, and I understand some people think that's crazy, but I'm trying to look at it as a rational business-based decision. The ship that is not moving is costing all of these companies a substantial dollar figure. And so if you're just parked off the coast of Dubai, a ship that is parked is it's still running fuel, still costing substantial amounts, you're still paying the crew, and you are making no money whatsoever. So my belief is, if there were a worst case scenario removed, and this is from a business perspective, not a life perspective, although I don't want anybody to die as well, but the worst case scenario from a business perspective, thank you, very
0: that's very good of you, by the way. I'm glad you said that. You know, even Light 'em Up Linda is like, Clay, slow down, buddy.
3: The worst case scenario from a business perspective is ship gets attacked, it sinks, and you had a caller who I thought did a good job breaking it down. Cargo, what's it worth? What's the ship worth? And so the insurance to me, if you knew worst case scenario, we're going to be able to be compensated for the value of that ship. Right now, my understanding, Buck, is that many insurers, as that call just said, have notified the bank and the owners of these ships and said, we are not going to pay in the event that something happens to your ship. A lot of these, and I used to work on some of these contracts, a lot of these contracts have war clauses in them and risk clauses in them, and your insurer will notify you and say, hey, this is a risk that we are not willing to take on. If you go and something bad happens, that's on you. I think if you told these owners, hey, we will protect you, they would take it. Now, the challenge is...
0: So what insurer, Clay, hold on, I'm hearing you out on this, but I think it's a little crazy. What insurer is going to insure the boats if they say, okay, we're insured, they go, and one of them gets blown up?
3: No, it's the United States. That's what I'm saying.
0: Who's going to step in then?
3: We are publicly saying to all of these ship owners, we will insure your boat. So if your boat is, sunk and attacked, then the United States, the full faith and credit of the United States, backbenches it. My argument is that if we do that, oil and gas prices will immediately overnight drop about $20.
0: Yes, but what happens when a ship gets blown up? Where do oil and gas prices go then? What ships are going to want to go through after one of them is at the bottom of the strait?
3: Well, I think if we guarantee $50 million in payment to all of the ships, then I think a lot of the ship owners will go. I think they'll go. Do we have any ship owners who can verify that my idea?
0: Like buy them off.
3: Do we have any ship owners out there that will verify my idea on this? Look, there are different. Now, my concern is, if you want me to play this out, yes, a ship could get sunk. That's not ideal. So far, that hasn't happened.
0: It's not ideal. He's so blasé about this. He's like, ecological disaster, oil everywhere, the whole straits, no big deal.
3: Ships sink all the time. If Iran sinks a ship, you remember? Hey, hold on.
0: Ships sink
3: all the time. I mean, I lived in the Caribbean. There's ships everywhere. I mean, this is read a history book.
0: We're not talking about a pleasure yacht with three spring breakers on it. We're talking about an oil tanker.
3: You remember when the cruise ship hit the coral off the coast of Italy? It was like a $400 million ship.
0: Yeah, and the guy called him. He was like, get the back to your ship. What are you doing?
3: I mean, that was probably the worst thing that's ever happened to a cruise ship. They're like, what's the worst thing that could happen? Your moron captain could hit coral and sink the whole thing. I mean, I'm not counting the
0: Titanic.
3: You don't want
0: one of the Super Mario Brothers to be the one in charge of your ship. Yeah, that's what you
3: don't
0: want.
3: Not a good idea.
0: That's true.
3: But the ship risk is why I think no one is going. So I think if we took the financial risk away, that you would go. And honestly, if Iran then hits a ship, right? If they attack a ship and they create an ecological disaster, that's not good. But also, even the environmentalist would then be on the side of Trump, because Trump's going to be saving all the animals. And Iran has just polluted the entire Strait of Hormuz with oil and gas. So I think we are creating a situation where Iran is clearly the terror actor if we're saying we want commerce to occur. Now, my concern is still, once the ships leave, they don't go back, and that then creates a larger issue, because the whole point of the strait existing is for people to go both directions.
0: That is kind of the whole issue, Clay, because just if we get the ships to go once, that's almost like a rescue operation. The point is they need to be willing to come back. If they're not willing to come back, the strait's not open.
3: But I think we buy ourselves a lot of time economically if those ships are able to come through. Oil and gas drops $20 overnight, and we then have a full month, probably, before most of those ships are completing their transit and have to make a decision, okay, where do we go get oil and gas next? And my hope would be that we can start to produce more oil and gas in many parts of the country. I was reading about Venezuela right now. Things are going really well. Every company is now flooding into Venezuela. How much more can we increase production there? How much more can we increase production in the United States? UAE has said, we're going to drop out of OPEC, meaning they can produce more. That's the story there. I'm trying to solve the energy issue in America. And I think my insurance idea has some legs here.
0: I wish we could get you on like the little handheld radio that the captains of the ships always have, and have you give a little pep talk to all these tankers. Be like, look, not all of you are going to make it, but price of gas is going to go down $20 overnight if a few of you do. So have at it, boys. You know what I mean?
3: We got a bunch of callers who want to weigh in on this too, because I think this is a brilliant idea. Sometimes the line between genius and insanity, as many people know, is a very fine one.
0: You're like the Captain Ahab of oil tankers. Like nothing is gonna turn you back. 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
8: 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Here's Rick Jackson.
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0: Welcome back in, Clay Travis, Buck Sexton Show. Tim in California, you got a flaw with my idea. Fire away.
1: It's actually a fatal flaw. So insurance guy here, long licensed insurance agent, not terribly active. I do know that on any insurance policy, homeowners, commercial, especially maritime insurance covering ships, I hate to cut the legs out of your theory that has legs, quote unquote, but acts of war are always specifically excluded. So I'm not sure the United States.
0: Well, that's my whole point. I'm what? Solving the problem of acts of war being excluded by the United States in a time of war, saying we will be the insurer instead of private insurance companies, which are not willing to take this risk.
1: So we should be on the hook for something an insurance company wouldn't cover.
0: First of all, thanks for the call. I don't think very many people out there are like, you know who I love? Insurance companies.
2: Hey, be nice to our insurance agents, sir. We love our insurance agents.
0: I will just say, the point of this is
2: Clay's just getting testy because that guy's like, I sunk your battleship, and Clay's like,
0: no, I mean, he called in thinking that he's actually addressing what I recognized as the flaw, and the solution that I provided is the regular insurance companies will not cover this, so we should. Which
2: so Clay, you basically want a bailout. You want a bailout of oil tankers is what you want.
0: I want a bailout to provide security to oil tankers so the price of oil and gas for most people would come down. And I want everybody to be safe in the Middle East, which is one of the things that the IFCJ is trying to take care of every single day, with all the work that they are doing, which is fantastic and making a huge difference in the process. They do selfless work. The same population of 11 million people in Israel has been under fire for multiple years now. And what the IFCJ does is simple. They just provide security to people in danger. New bomb shelters, food for people who might not be able to afford it, hospitals, and security for people otherwise under fire. You can join us and give $45 right now at 888-488-IFCJ. That is ifcj.org, ifcj.org.
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6: News. I'm Therese Crowley. War Secretary Pete Hegseth declares the Strait of Hormuz shipping lane is clear under U.S. protection against Iran gunboats.
7: American destroyers are on station supported by hundreds of fighter jets, helicopters, drones, and surveillance aircraft.
6: So commerce can flow. Oil prices dropping $4 a barrel. President Trump says Iran is basically done.
8: They don't like playing games with us. They don't like it at all. You'll see that. As time goes by, you're going to see it. I think you've already seen it. We basically wiped out their military in about 2 weeks.
6: As he restores the president's physical fitness awards with Health Secretary RFK Jr.
9: I'm so grateful to President Trump for his leadership and his vision of reinstituting the physical fitness test and challenging Americans to compete with each other in a friendly, congenial way.
6: Started by his uncle, President JFK, in 1961. 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
0: Hey, it's Clay Travis. Buck Sexton and I are up now, and the Kimmer Show is up at 3. Yep, the Kimmer's back, only on Extra 106.3.
2: Welcome back into Clay and Buck. First time on the program, we're joined by Daniel Perez. He's Speaker of the Florida House of Representatives. He's the third Cuban-American Speaker of the Florida House. We have some stuff we want to talk to Speaker Perez about right now. Thank you so much for being here, sir. Good to have you on.
17: It's my pleasure. How are you?
2: We're good. So let's jump into it. We got a couple things here. First off, we have a little bit of foreign business, and then we want to talk to you about some Florida business. You are Cuban-American. You are certainly tied in here as my near neighbor in South Florida to the Cuban-American community. Right now, there's not a lot of attention. Trump mentions it sometimes from the White House that he's got plans for Cuba. What is the situation of the island, and where do you think the administration should go with this as it pertains to Cuba?
17: Well, look, it might not be on the national spotlight consistently, but it is down here in Miami. I mean, we're a diverse community down here, but obviously, as you know, mostly Cuban Americans or Cubans that had to leave the island, my parents included. My parents had to leave in 1969. The revolution took over in 1959, and since then, the island has been decimated by this regime that has taken away human rights, amongst many other things, from the people of Cuba. Where we stand today is Cuba's at an all-time low. There is no oil, there is no energy, there is no food, there is no health care. There is absolutely nothing on that island. You have to think about it for a second. For someone to be willing to get on a raft and swim 90 miles with nothing but a compass in the middle of the night, how dire does the situation have to be? And we've had thousands of people risking their lives in that exact situation for almost 100 years. And so where we stand here in Miami, and I know that I speak on behalf of all Cuban Americans, where we stand is, look, it's time for this regime to pick up their bag and get the hell out of town. Cause that is land that belonged to the Cuban people well before they went in there and took it away. What Trump will do with this is up in the air. And we have some of the greatest advocates, having this conversation on behalf of the United States and on behalf of all Cuban Americans. And obviously that's led by Secretary Marco Rubio, who's one of our own and was the first Cuban-American to be Speaker of the House in Florida.
0: What do you think Marco Rubio is telling President Trump? Obviously, Secretary of State, I saw that he was also, in addition to all the other jobs that he has, acting as a DJ at a Miami party wedding over the weekend. What do you think Marco Rubio is telling President Trump right now, and what does a solution look like from your perspective?
17: And by the way, I did see that video of him DJing at a wedding. The man can do it on. He can do it all. If only he can play a little bit of quarterback, the Dolphins could use him, and I'd like
0: to
17: see
0: no
17: him turn around. But look, I think the solution here has been consistent, and that is pressure. You have to absolutely squeeze the neck of this monster, and you have to cut the head off the snake. It's the only way that you can succeed. And I think that's exactly what President Trump and Secretary Rubio are doing. The sanctions have to double down. The flights have to stop. The money going into the island has to stop. And the problem that you have is many, many Cuban Americans that are here today say, well, I still have family there and I still want to send resources there. And what the regime has done, and this is, you know, it's disgusting, but what the regime has done is they have now replied to the United States by saying, we are going to open up enterprise. We are going to open up free market in Cuba so that Cubans can open up a restaurant, a store, a supermarket, and actually have interstate commerce amongst Cubans. To be quite frank, that's crap. That's not true. Because the way that the Cuban government works is, in order for you to go ahead and open up, let's say, a restaurant, a certain percentage has to be paid into the government's pocket of profit before you can even actually open those doors or run those doors. So there is no free market. There is no capitalism. There is no competition. It is all owned by one umbrella patriarch entity that's owned by the Cuban government. And from there, these smaller enterprises are able to, quote unquote, open up their own businesses. But that's bullcrap. None of them are actually able to have their own business. But it's a facade that the regime has put in place in order to appease the Americans. The problem that they have is that the Americans, led by Secretary Rubio, know the truth. And so what I expect Secretary Rubio and the president to do is to continue to squeeze the neck as tight as they can until the Cuban people themselves have finally realized we are done. We are done starving. We are done having to listen to this regime that has taken away our own freedom. It is time to act. And hopefully that happens sooner rather than later.
2: We're speaking to Daniel Perez, Speaker of the Florida House. Something related to all this, of course, we also have down here in South Florida a very large Venezuelan American population. Now, the situation in Venezuela, Mr. Speaker, seems like it is trending in the right direction. Delcy Rodriguez is in charge after the capture of Maduro. Sounds like she's at least playing ball with America in a way that is encouraging. What do you see, and what's that looking like for the Venezuelan American community?
17: Well, first and foremost, I think the president deserves a lot of credit for making the tough decision, which was the right decision, and that was taking out Nicolas Maduro. That was the right decision that I don't think any other president would have had the courage to do. And so I think that has to be mentioned first and foremost. As far as the current state of Venezuela, Venezuela today is in a way, way more prosperous situation than they were a year ago. I don't think anyone can debate that. The Venezuelans can't debate that. I mean, that they are in a phenomenal place. Their economy is booming like never before, and all of that credit goes to Secretary Rubio and President Trump. Here's my concern with Venezuela. My concern with Venezuela was a comment that was made by Delcy in the last, I'd say, 7 or 8 days, when she was asked on when is the next election to duly elect, based on a democratic provision, the next president of Venezuela. And her response was, I don't know when that's going to happen. And that's concerning, because without fair and accurate and open elections, then eventually they'll just go back to what they know best, which is that that socialist ideology that got them in this place to begin with, that started with Hugo Chavez and eventually was ran by Nicolas Maduro and potentially by Delcy, unless we have free and fair elections to eventually put a new leader in Venezuela that can have a true democracy and bring capitalism back to this country. I have no doubt that Secretary Rubio and President Trump aren't going to allow her to get away with that, and elections will have to take place. But what I didn't like is it was the first time that I saw her not in line with what the American vision is. We care about our elections. We treat our right to vote, our civil right to vote, as such a sacred opportunity. And in the rest of the world, they don't see it the same way. Our hope is that Venezuelans and really Delcy sees it the same way. And I have no doubt that the president and the secretary are going to get her there. But that first response was something that wasn't music to my ears.
0: Tell us about the new map. I know that the Florida House and the Florida Senate have put in place a new map that that certainly is going to potentially lead to more Republican seats. What should we know about that map, and what do you anticipate the result of the map will be?
17: Well, so this is a map that was passed by the House and eventually passed by the Senate and recently signed by the governor. It was a map that was drawn by the governor. I don't want to speak on behalf of the governor's office, but they were the ones that drew it. But I don't think this was a map drawn on trying to give certain seats to certain parties or certain parts of the state. I just think that, you know, we believe based on the recent court rulings that we have an opportunity to have a conversation on redistricting, on a mid-decade redistricting. And so that's exactly what we did. You know, where that ends up, I guess only the voters will be able to tell us on how many seats may go one way or another. And we won't know that until November. But, you know, I think that we did our job. I think the last redistricting cycle was under a census that may have potentially been flawed. And Florida has had an influx of people moving here really because of the way that we've been running our government for decades. I think, you know, it's very easy for elected officials today to take credit for the prosperous economy that Florida has. But, you know, we have to take this back for decades. You have to talk about a Governor Bush. You have to talk about a Governor Scott. Those were the ones that kind of started putting the wheels in motion. When you talk about Rick Scott and the amount of jobs that he brought into the state, that was unprecedented. We haven't seen it since. As a matter of fact, right now, our unemployment rate is going up in the state of Florida. That never happened under Rick Scott. And so, you know, I think that sometimes people want to focus on the now, but I always have to give credit to how we got here. And so now we're in this place to where a lot of people are moving to Florida. They want to live here. Obviously, our tax structure is one of the best in the country. We have a great economy, and so people want to be here. So I think us having the conversation on redistricting was the right one, and I applaud the governor for drawing the map, and I'm sure there'll be plenty of lawsuits down the pipeline, and we'll see where this ends up.
0: You're ahead of the Florida House, but Buck and I saw you most recently at the Indiana-Miami game where Indiana won the national title. You mentioned the Dolphins. Who are you more optimistic about, the Miami Hurricanes or the Miami Dolphins?
17: Well, here I have a problem with this question because I'm a Miami kid that went to Florida State. And so I'm rooting for the Seminoles every day of the week, no matter what.
0: All right, well, let me start you with that. Who are you? This is even a better question. This is a better question. Who is going to win a title first, Florida State or Miami? Will Florida State be in the playoffs or Miami, the Dolphins, be in the playoffs? I'm not even going to ask about Super Bowl, poor Miami Dolphin fans. You guys are still pining for Dan Marino. But who will make the playoffs first, the Dolphins or the Seminoles?
17: I'm going with the Seminoles, but damn, they both stink right now. We have no hope. Neither team has hope. I think the Dolphins are going to have a rough season, but we're hoping for the best. Like, you know, Steve Ross does a great job of owning the team, and he's put some money into the team, and hopefully he can turn it around with the new management there. But I'm a Seminole at heart, and I'm a believer in Mike Norvell. I love football across the board, but there's absolutely nothing like watching college football on a Saturday morning. But it's better when the Seminoles are winning,
2: okay,
17: in my opinion.
2: I think you and Clay just became best friends. Daniel Perez, Speaker of the Florida House of Representatives. Hey, man, come back because we want to talk to you about more Florida business and also as the Cuba situation unfolds. But thanks for being here.
17: Take care, guys.
0: Look, if you're a business owner right now, how easy are these questions to answer? How many different brokers do you have for insurance policies? How many overlap? SuperSure will make sure that you get exactly what you need and that you're not trying to deal with too many different insurance agencies out there all trying to tell you something different. 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
16: The only entity in this country that can legitimately and legally use force to accomplish its goals is government. And government uses force to collect taxes from you. Don't give me this left-wing nonsense about income taxes being voluntary. You don't pay them, the government will seize some of your property and sell it to get their hands on your money. Now, somewhere in Washington state, there is a family, probably thousands of families, that are really struggling right now to make ends meet. The price of gasoline, of food, inflation, they could sure use the money that the government seized from them to fund its operations. What operations, you say? How about sex change operations? This family may not have the money to pay next month's rent. They could really use that money that the political class in Washington is using to fund sex change operations. Could it be any worse? Well, maybe it would seem a little worse if you knew that the sex change operations were being provided to inmates, criminals, who decided they wanted to be maybe in another prison. Let's make it worse still. They are illegal aliens. They're not even supposed to be here. Just the same, they're getting their sex change operation while that family may be getting evicted because they can't pay next month's rent. Politicians need to be consistently reminded that every penny they spend on their little vote-buying projects and other woke endeavors is money that was taken at the point of a gun by a family somewhere in their state is struggling and could use that money to take care of their family. Sermon over. Neil Bortz, Extra 106.3.
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18: 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He looks down his nose at them. 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

0: Welcome back in, Clay Travis, Buck Sexton Show. People want to weigh in, variety of different topics. Let me run through some of these as we finish off hour number two of the Tuesday edition. Grant in North Dakota. What you got, Grant?
1: Hey, Clay. These bombastic views and statements of just sending people in the ships to get cheaper stuff, it's getting to be disgusting. And another point I referenced that you're saying...
0: Hold on. Disgusting? What is disgusting about trying to get gas prices down?
1: Because it's not reality, Clay.
0: Why is it not reality to say the number one reason why ships are not going through right now is fear? From a business perspective, what is the fear based on? That the ships may be attacked and that the business owner might lose their ship. Why do people have insurance on the ships in the first place? It is to ensure and provide security in the event of disaster. So if you analyze them, if that is clearly the issue why the Strait of Hormuz, the ship owners, are clustered right now at Dubai, if you're trying to solve the problem, and the number one problem is fear of loss, which is the reason why people have insurance, why is the government not stepping in and providing security in the fear of loss? Not a potential solution to the issue.
1: The government, the United States government keeps subsidizing the rest of the world. The American taxpayer, that's who it is. It's subsidizing the entire world. And now
0: okay,
1: you're asking us
0: pause,
1: to step up.
0: Pause for a second. If insurance is provided, theoretically the ships start to move again and the price of oil and gas collapses. So the average American consumer, if the insurance is put in place, would actually benefit substantially by a decline in oil and gas prices. This is a very logical idea. You might not like it. You might think it's not going to work, but the actual mechanics of a solution for a problem, if you believe that a $100 barrel of oil and gas is a problem, how do we fix it? This is a solution that could very well fix it.
1: The big CEOs of this country have shipped out everything overseas to make us rely on all these. I mean, look at pharmaceuticals, fertilizers.
0: It's the same thing. But hold on. Actually, that doesn't apply for oil and gas because thanks to policies like the ones that have been put in place by President Trump, we actually are energy independent, which means that we produce more oil and gas right here in the good old USA than ever in the history of the nation. And we are currently pumping and producing more oil and gas right now than ever in the history of the nation.
1: Right, Clay, but there's a disconnect here because you're always referencing we're producing the most, yet the consumer, the legal American voting citizen is paying the most, and they're going to be frustrated and come the midterms.
0: You've called in and you are complaining about oil and gas prices. I'm trying to help get oil and gas prices down. So what is your solution?
1: Clay, you're willing to just shove people out and kill them. I mean, that's seems bold.
0: So okay, you're upset about oil and gas prices. What is your solution?
1: Clay, we have to have more domestic stuff produced here. Manufacturing oil.
0: We're at an all-time record high of oil and gas production, right? So you want us to go to an even higher level of oil and gas production. I don't disagree. I think President Trump is trying to put in policies in place to make that happen.
1: Look, North Dakota is, number one or two in, no, it's not number one, Texas is, in oil production, yet we pay some of the highest fuel prices in the country, yet we're pumping it out of our backyard. That's the problem. It's the disconnect of what the Americans are paying, and you can tell them all that, hey, stock market's up, the oil is all record production, but they still are not earning, they're not feeling it because of groceries and all this. It's all tied together. This huge economy.
0: Okay, but so oil and gas prices on February 28th were down substantially. Now they're up. I guess
1: I get that.
0: So you called in and what is your point, I guess?
1: Clay, it's on this show, you're being a little disconnected with just, let's just send them in. Let's get this stuff. Let's insure it. We're going to go. We're going to get cheaper gas prices. It's a good cheerleading thing. And don't get me wrong. Like, we all want that, right? It's just the captain of the ship is in charge of those lives. And if they say no, they're not going. Hey, you think you're going to train up a bunch of captains to go just into a war zone? That's not going to happen.
0: Okay. Thanks for the call. I'm not really sure. Producer Greg, did he have a point? I'm not really sure what his take was there.
2: I don't think he's an SEC football fan. That's the bottom line.
0: I think he's like a Big Ten fan
2: or something, and he's just poking you.
3: Speaking truth and having fun. 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
6: A ceasefire is holding. On the Sobrady, Fox News. That's the U.S. take on a temporary truce with Iran, even with new attacks in a critical waterway.
7: Iranian and U.S. vessels exchanged fire in the opening day of an American military operation to reopen the Strait of Hormuz. But President Trump says Iran has not violated a weeks-old ceasefire yet.
8: They know what to do, and they know what to do. And they know what not to do, more importantly, actually.
7: President says Iran still wants to make a deal to end the war, warning the regime to do the smart thing.
8: They should wave the white flag of surrender.
7: Iranian military leaders are threatening to respond to U.S. attempts to reopen the strait.
6: Fox's Jared Halpern at the White House. Iranian officials have accused the U.S. of violating the ceasefire with Project Freedom. The United Arab Emirates responding to a second day of Iranian drones and missiles. Iran also using small fast boats to attack ships.
9: What I'll say is it's low harassing fire right now. It feels like Iran is grasping at straws to try to do something across the southern flank.
6: Joint Chiefs Chairman General Dan Kane says Iran's command and control structure is fractured. The rush to redraw congressional maps expands with Tennessee's Republican-controlled legislature kicking off a special session.
10: In a redistricting effort that targets the state's only Democrat-held House seat in Memphis, Democrat Mayor Paul Young.
11: It was helpful to have a Democratic representative that was able to also advocate for our needs.
10: Tennessee House Speaker Republican Cameron Sexton.
12: I don't hear any Democrats complaining about those states doing that, those blue states, removing Republican seats.
10: In Louisiana, lawmakers are also making plans for new U.S. House districts after the Supreme Court struck down the state's current map.
6: Fox's Jeff Manasso. Primary day in Indiana and Ohio, where Vice President Vance stopped to vote on his way to campaign for a GOP congressman in Iowa. 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
6: When Georgia County is trying to block the Justice Department from accessing election workers' personal information.
16: The Justice Department issued a federal grand jury subpoena last month seeking the name, position, address, email addresses, and personal phone number of all employees and volunteers that worked on the 2020 election in Fulton County, Georgia. It's part of a federal investigation into President Trump's claim the election was rigged. Fulton County attorneys filed a motion to block the subpoena, arguing it's meant to target, harass, and punish the president's perceived political opponents and intimidate and harass poll workers who fear for their physical safety. The FBI seized Fulton County ballots and other records in January. Chris Foster, Fox News.
6: A new poll sheds light on a Republican primary runoff in a Texas Senate race.
17: The University of Houston's Hobby School of Public Affairs surveying 1,200 Texans who are likely to vote in the upcoming GOP Senate primary runoff, finding Texas Attorney General Ken Paxton with 48% of the vote and incumbent Senator John Cornyn with 45%. The runoff comes after neither candidate secured a majority of the vote in March. The poll suggests Paxton supporters feel immigration and election integrity is a top issue, while Cornyn voters are more concerned about the cost of living and inflation. And voters are evenly divided, giving both Republicans 43% when determining who would be the strongest candidate to take on Democrat Texas State Representative James Tallarico in November.
6: Fox's Christian Goodwin, that runoff is set for May 26th. President Trump has not yet endorsed a candidate. The robotics pioneer behind the Roomba vacuum is now betting people might one day have artificial pets. Colin Engel unveiling a four-legged prototype of that called a familiar this week, a lifelike machine powered by the latest AI technology. On Wall Street, a rally continues for now as oil prices slide today. The Dow is up 299 points. New records for the S&P and the NASDAQ. I'm Lisa Brady, Fox News.
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Welcome back in. Hour number three, Clay Travis, Buck Sexton Show. A lot of different emails, calls rolling in as we are rolling into the third hour. Where have we gone so far today? Pete Hegseth and General Kane had a press conference early this morning. President Trump had a press conference, took questions inside of the Oval Office just a bit ago. He has a bunch of elementary school kids doing a presidential fitness challenge as he is bringing back that challenge that so many of you, not including Buck, however, might have remembered doing when you were in elementary school. And right now they are on the South Lawn. And I just saw a video posted of legendary golfer Gary Player competing in a push-up contest against current

0: and potentially bring down rapidly the price of oil and gas. And you just heard from Daniel Perez, who is the Speaker of the Florida House, about the new map that Florida has put in place. All of those stories moving. Buck, I wanted to get into, you mentioned it a little bit earlier, the redistricting battle and the, I would say, hard to describe it as anything other than a shot across the bow that came from the, in the Supreme Court having to do with the Louisiana redistricting case that they just heard, Ketanji Brown Jackson versus Justice Alito. I'll play, I'll read a bit of that for you. But this is actually a great email from a VIP just shared by producer Ali. This is from Jeremy. I think the insurance issue for shipping can be fixed pretty easily. There is roughly $100 billion in Iranian money that has been confiscated, held around the world by sanctions. If they break it, they buy it. Use those funds to pay for damages caused by Iran, not just for shipping, for the UAE, Saudis, Israelis. Guaranteed funds for those affected will fix many issues. Love that idea. And right now, those are frozen funds. It's a great idea from Jeremy. And say the United States will provide the insurance and the backing in the event that there are any ships attacked. Effectively, Iran would pay for any issues that might arise for the ships through confiscated funds that we already have if Iran makes the decision to take that direction. So that is that's out there. I like that suggestion from VIP emailer Jeremy.
1: This is like the scene from Enemy at the Gates where the Soviet officers are sending men into battle against the very well-armed and trained Nazis. And the Soviets are given one rifle per two men with the idea, Clay, that, well, when the guy with the rifle gets killed, you pick up his rifle and fight. So you're just saying, look, is every tanker going to make it through? Probably not, but a few will. So
0: yes.
1: I see where your head's at on this one.
0: All right. Let me go into this redistricting. And
1: wait,
0: also,
1: just real quick. You've seen that movie, right?
0: Oh, it's yeah. No, I love the,
1: Stalingrad. Love the, great movie.
0: Analogy. Let me hit you with this, Buck. So Indiana and Ohio are voting in the primaries right now. The big story in Indiana, as we have covered, is that the Indiana legislature chose not to redistrict because they said they didn't want to violate norms. I'm paraphrasing their argument. And then we saw Virginia go ahead and violate all norms. So there is a, in the Senate in particular, where the Indiana redistricting did not occur, there is a battle over whether those Indiana state senators who refuse to redistrict are going to be elected or whether the president is going to knock them out of the Indiana Senate. So that is a story to follow. Here's an ominous sign. Okay. Ohio has become in many ways a, I think it's fair to say, very Republican state. Trump has won it by double digits. We have two Republican senators right now from Ohio. Let me share this with you, Buck. Right now in the prediction markets, Democrats are favored to flip the Ohio Senate seat back to the Democrat side. And this one stunned me. Ohio governor, right now, Ohio is forecast to also go to the Democrats. These are live odds right now. The Democrat Party, find out the nominee, Republican Party, it's going to be Vivek. Right now, Democrats are favored to win both statewide elections in the gambling markets. Not citing polling. This is, you go on Polymarket right now, you go on Kalshi, you put down real money. Right now, Democrats are favored to win both statewide elections in Ohio. If you're wondering about how the midterms are looking as we sit here in early May, and again, money can come in, they can flip, they can change the trajectory of where those races are going to go. Right now, Democrats are favored to win both statewide races in Ohio. Let me tell you this too, Buck, and this is the primary.

0: is going on today. J.D. Vance traveled to vote there, so that is why Ohio's top of mind, why I was looking at the data on Ohio coming into today's show. Let me also add this to it, Buck. If Ohio is going to go Democrat for governor and Democrat for the Senate, we're in trouble. Having said that, if Ohio does not flip, Sherrod Brown is trying to win back the seat that he just lost to Bernie Moreno. If Ohio doesn't flip, Buck, there's almost no math by which the Senate could be in danger. So Ohio, a lot of you listen in Ohio, Columbus, Cincinnati, Cleveland, we got big audiences in all three of those major markets. If Ohio shows up and puts a Republican in the Senate again, keeps the Republican in the Senate, John Husted, then there's basically no pathway for Democrats to win back the House, win back the Senate. So I do think this story is kind of a little bit under the radar, but the fact that this isn't a kind of locked and loaded win for the Republican Party in both races is a sign of a challenging midterm environment.
1: We'll see how Vivek does. Hopefully he won't tell the people of Ohio that he thinks that we need more foreigners to do jobs because Americans are kind of lazy and don't have a culture of winning. That wasn't good.
0: Not a good argument.
1: That was not helpful to Vivek's political brand. For those who don't know, he did make that argument publicly on X during the H-1B visa situation where he said, we don't elevate nerds, we elevate the jocks in this country, which would be news to Elon and Zuckerberg and Bezos and et cetera, et cetera. It was one of the great political own goals of all time. And he was like, why are you talking about this? Because I want to let you know why it's competitive. It shouldn't be competitive. We should smoke the Democrat by 10 points in Ohio for the governor's mansion. But it's competitive.
0: I agree.
1: Because you've got a guy in there that the Democrats are going to be able to hammer. And okay.
0: Now,
1: you know, this is reality. Anybody, you know, I hope the Republican wins, but we're making this way closer than it should be. And anyone who says, oh, but look what's happened in Georgia. We've run the wrong people a few times. We've lost three winnable Senate seats in Georgia because we had the wrong candidate running three times, unfortunately.
0: All of that is true. And so I do think this is an early indicator. You know, if you're watching and you're driving a car and one of the lights starts blinking on your monitor, that's maybe a sign that you're headed for a challenging environment. Now, it's May. If you remember May of 2024, in the last cycle, everybody was still saying Biden's going to be the guy. Biden was the nominee. We hadn't even had the Butler PA, shooting with President Trump. Biden was still in office. Kamala's 107 days hadn't even started. A lot of people are just not paying that much attention. To me, it always really gets rolling right around Labor Day. But if oil and gas is going to be $4.30 in Labor Day, I think a lot of people out there are going to be filled with trepidation. Here's the other part. We're 6 months out basically from that election. I think one of the big challenges and one of the big questions we're going to be asking for the next several years is, without Trump on the ballot ever again, how many traditional Trump voters are going to show up and continue to vote Republican? I don't know how that's going to go. 2018 was not great, the last midterm. So again, just kind of as we come into these primary seasons, I do think it's worthy of trying to take a pulse. And Ohio, with a big Senate and a governor's race right now, according to the odds market, the prediction markets, Republicans are underdogs. And I think that's a sign of not greatness
1: on the good side of things. To be fair, Vivek is obviously very well spoken, very well capitalized, very good on his feet. But you know, the thing that I mentioned, that's all of the momentum for the Democrat has come from Vivek weighing in on that issue publicly and just getting absolutely hammered, as he should have. By the way, it was a really incredibly stupid thing to say. And they're just the ads they're running against them, Clay. Already, I mean, that's what it's going to be. Americans are lazy and don't have a culture of excellence, which is interesting because where's the culture of excellence that we're supposed to import into America? I'm pretty sure we have a culture of excellence.
0: Here is the other part of this. He's running against a COVID crazy person in Ohio. So the Democrat nominee has got, as often is the case, pretty significant vulnerabilities on her side as well. And so, again, this is going to be a big battle as we go forward. I will say, on the positive side, it appears, Buck, that both Tennessee, Alabama, and Louisiana are going to all redistrict based on the decision that came down in the Calais, Louisiana Supreme Court decision on whether gerrymandering based on race is allowed. That could potentially swing 4 or 5 seats in the direction of the Republican Party, and we're continuing to wait to hear what the Virginia Supreme Court is going to rule on the big move that Virginia made.
1: You know what could really affect the big swing of seats, Clay? The price of gas.
0: Yeah.
1: So
0: that's why I'm trying to solve it.
1: Let's hope that that whole situation gets better. We're all hoping that it just gets better because it's up about 50-60% since we started this whole Iran situation. And yeah, just saying. All right, you might notice if you're watching us on the YouTube that I'm drinking this liquid that is blue. You're like, what is that? It's from Chalk, and it's Chad Mode, which is the pre-workout that I drink pretty much every day. 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
12: Anthony Fauci. His top advisor. 78-year-old David Morenz has been charged with conspiracy against the United States. He was a senior advisor to Fauci from 2006 to 2022. He did business from a private email account. Gee, that sounds a little like Hillary, too, remember? And she got away with it. He was the liaison for tips on how to evade records requests. This guy got caught emailing the following. So he's kind of trying to be cagey. There's no worry about their freedom of information. I can either send stuff to Tony on his private email or hand it to him at work or at his house. He's too smart to let colleagues send him stuff that could cause trouble. Unquote. How about this? He said, hey, I learned from our lady over there how to make emails disappear after I'm told that before the search starts. Plus, I deleted most of those earlier emails after sending them to Gmail. I said, you know, we should always communicate on Gmail because my email at NIH is known by freedom of information constantly, and I need to delete anything I don't want to have to see in the New York Times. He's describing how he should start using secret emails to hide something. Oh, my God. Well, sir, Judge, I think we're ready to reveal our verdict. He, of course, oversaw the grant to NIH. Oh, here we go again with the nonprofits, these NGO things. A nonprofit Manhattan-based company called EcoHealth Alliance ended up funneling U.S. taxpayer dollars to the Wuhan Institute of Virology for bat coronavirus research. And he hid the information, he hid the link, and he did it for Fauci so they could communicate in private and not get caught.
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0: Welcome back into Clay and Buck. So we've got a lot of talk back, a lot of calls. Let's get to, we got a quick one here. Harry from San Diego, a Kogo listener. This is Talk Back L. Hit it.
1: He was to that last caller, I guess he was saying that if we're producing more and we're making more and we're getting more and we're selling more, why are we still paying more?
0: Clay, why are prices going up if we're the superpower that can make all the oil we need and we have it here at home domestically?
2: This is the number one question we get. Oil is a global commodity. So there is, much like with gold, right? If you, like, take away the question on oil, gold is what, $5,000 roughly an ounce, something like that, I think, or $4,000. It's gone up a lot. So let's just say it's $5,000 right now, and that might be high. If you were selling oil, if you were selling gold for $4,000 in the United States, because it's a global market, people would flood in and buy all of our $4,000 gold because they'd be able to make $1,000 selling it in a different country. And before there was a global marketplace, sometimes you could identify inefficiencies in the marketplace and you could buy a product for less one place and sell it for more another. If we sold our oil and gas for cheaper in the United States than it was selling for globally, then to a large extent we would be creating a market inefficiency and people would be able to take advantage of that. And, it would, again, there's a global price of oil and gas. Can it vary somewhat? Yes. Yeah. But if you create a substantial difference, then the marketplace will exploit it in either direction. That would be my easy answer.
0: David in Michigan wants to chat with us. What's up, David? David going once.
3: Brilliant, articulate. Marco Rubio, the Secretary of State, another Cuban. I love the family story. Smart people are moving to Florida and they're changing the demographics, you know, and that's why we need common sense like that.
0: So you were impressed by Speaker Perez?
3: Oh, he was amazing. I'm telling you. So articulate. Yeah. So vibrant, you know.
0: All right. Thank you, David. I'm glad you enjoyed that. Enjoyed that guest.
2: We met him, Buck. He seems like a really good guy. Florida, I think, has a abundance of great leadership right now. National, local. It's just a very well-run state, I think you can fairly say.
0: Drew in Roanoke, Virginia, no longer the lost colony. What's going on, Drew?
4: Hey, guys. I like Clay's idea, but I want to address Buck's concerns, and I can think of three ways right off the top of my head. First thing, if we can do it technically, excuse me, why not remove the crew from the tanker where it sits currently, transport them to the other side of the strait, radio control the tanker autonomously through the strait, if we could set it up that way. Or, if that doesn't work, same thing, remove the crew, put a skeleton crew of naval navigators on the tanker, have them drive it through. And if that's putting our troops in way, why not use tugs front and back like they do with cruise ships and just pull it through the strait?
0: I just don't think that. Thank you, Drew. I don't think anybody really wants to be on these ships going through. I think that's the problem. I don't think anybody's psyched. And also, even if you had it remote controlled, which would take some time to retrofit and do all of that, by the way, Clay, you'd still be risking the ship and the cargo, which Clay thinks is the bigger issue. Clay's like, yeah, we might lose some crew.
2: I believe the biggest issue is that the owners don't want to put their ships through, which is why solving that risk factor would, I think, lubricate the overall transit.
0: The Ebenezer Scrooge of the global oil markets, Clay Travis. All right. You never want to get that call as a parent. The phone rings from an unknown caller. Instead of "Dad, I made it home safe," a stranger says something bad has happened. 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If your loved one was in danger, you'd want to know immediately. 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
7: News. I'm John Saucier. President Trump moving ahead with a project being called Operation Freedom, trying to reopen the Strait of Hormuz as American forces intercept Iranian missiles and drones. They destroyed attack boats targeting commercial shipping. Mr. President.
8: We just broke every record, and now we're going to take a hit because we have to make a journey down to Iran to take the nuclear weapon.
7: But gas prices are soaring. AAA says the average price of a gallon of gasoline in the U.S. almost $4.50 a gallon. War Secretary Pete Hegseth says Iran is the clear aggressor, and they've been harassing ships for too long in the Strait.
9: We're not looking for a fight, but Iran also cannot be allowed to block innocent countries and their goods from an international waterway.
7: A senior Iranian commander, they say American forces would be targeted if they approach and enter the Strait. This war again continuing to spark global energy prices. 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
2: Yesterday, you may have heard us having a conversation. President Trump said that the blockade of Iranian ships was the greatest military maneuver of all time.
14: He's a humble guy.
2: I would submit that it's nowhere near the greatest military maneuver of all time. I appreciate President Trump's enthusiasm for the blockade. And I tossed out that I thought Chancellorsville, Lee splitting his troops, for those of you that are military historians, and sending Stonewall Jackson on a flank march to completely obliterate the right flank of Joseph Hooker's army and nearly obliterate the entirety of the Union Army in Chancellorsville. Buck, this was the final major battle before Lee embarked on his invasion that led to the Battle of Gettysburg. For those of you that are military history nerds like me. And
14: I got to ask you something, buddy.
2: Yeah.
14: I mean, I know you're from Tennessee, so, you know, you're General Lee, amazing tactician, all this stuff. Grant's Vicksburg campaign. I got someone reach out to me via email and said, I can't believe he would just skip over Grant's textbook war-changing victory at Vicksburg in 1863.
2: Yeah, so this is, again, interesting, Buck. July 4th, 1863, if I'm remembering correctly, Vicksburg surrendered to Grant, which severed the Confederacy's ability to transit the Mississippi River with men and materiel, thereby helping to further strangle the Confederacies with the blockade that was in place on the eastern seaboard and the Gulf to completely give control of the Mississippi River to the United States. Huge win. Brilliant tactical victory. It's a siege.
14: Oh, wow. Not giving Siege the love here. Clay's a cavalry guy, you could tell here. He likes the élan. He likes the display of the cavalry coming into.
2: Smart moves, but if I'm remembering correctly, Grant was going up against Pemberton. Pemberton was a weak strategic opponent. I actually am more impressed with Sherman and his attack on Atlanta, which took far longer to put in place than, and really won Lincoln the 1864 election, because if he hadn't taken Atlanta, possibility that McClellan's, yeah, crazy story, McClellan, who Lincoln picked as his initial general, ran against him on the 1864 campaign.
14: But ending the war, right?
2: Yeah. But think about how crazy, you know, we always talk about how there's, read up on the 1864 presidential campaign. There's a great book on it. Think about how crazy it is that Lincoln's chosen initial head of the army ran against him as a Democrat on the platform of, I'm going to end the war.
14: Yeah. I also respect that Sherman on his way. I know it was very rough. He was very rough, Mr. Sherman. But, he got outside of Savannah and they were like, he's like, well, this is a really pretty town. I'm gonna not take this place, to task. Kind of left Savannah intact. There's a big monument or a plaque to him in downtown Savannah, that basically attests to this, where they were like, hey, Savannah's a nice town. Let's not get crazy. So
2: also
14: didn't burn it down,
2: which there was a thought that was going to be completely destroyed because they started the Civil War in Charleston by firing on Fort Sumter.
14: Okay. All right. Let's get to, because we have all these people backs.
2: Yeah.
14: Let's get to these talkbacks here. You want to do first, let's hear from, Michael in Toledo, Ohio.
17: I would say that the greatest military action was when they placed Patton in eastern England as a decoy for the invasion of Europe. Units were not committed to Normandy because they were still expecting the real invasion to be Patton in Holland.
0: I'm going to throw a flag on this. That's an intelligence, that's a deception and intelligence victory, not a like tactical brilliant maneuver, which is what we're really talking about.
2: That's 100% right. Also, even if that were not the case, and I agree with you, D-Day happened. Like, D-Day is kind of a big maneuver that was
0: I think you
2: got to
0: go D-Day, not putting Patton as a decoy. That's a part of D-Day.
2: The decoy was more successful than D-Day itself? Come on, Michael, you can do better. Chris in Nashville.
18: Hey, Clay. Stonewall Jackson's flanking maneuver at Chancellorsville was a brilliant tactician move. But if you want to talk about strategies in Civil War, Vicksburg campaign by Grant would be the best one ever done in that era.
0: A few people reached out. You're putting that in the siege category. This is almost like, is it an action movie or a war movie? Like you start to split hairs a bit.
2: And some people are going to say, well, they had to get to the siege by the maneuvers that Grant made to get to the siege.
0: Yeah, he floated the gunboats at night through, and you know, there was some serious skill that Grant displayed to win at Vicksburg.
2: Grant, to me, the most impressive move of Grant was actually at Shiloh when he wasn't in charge. He may have saved the entire Union Army when they were basically in the midst of a dead panic. Grant at Shiloh, I think, is maybe his most impressive. It wasn't the commander of the entire army, but that's when he started to get the attention of Lincoln to realize this guy could be a difference maker.
0: Eric from New Jersey, listening on WOR of NYC, hit C.
19: Hi, Clay and Buck. This is Eric from New Jersey. The siege at Yorktown, because without that, then the United States never would have been born.
0: I'm going to get a little trouble here. I think Yorktown, I think the French take the bow on that one. I'm just going to say it. I think without our French
2: in America's 250th year, Buck Sexton gives credit to France for the victory.
0: May we
2: Yorktown.
0: Be sir. I think without the General Lafayette, I don't think Yorktown happens the way we want it to.
2: Well, I will have to sign off a little bit here for Buck. It was the French fleet off the coast of Yorktown that marooned Cornwallis and kept him from being able to evacuate.
0: Without maybe that French fleet, it does not, a full stop does not happen the way that it happened.
2: And we're talking about the greatest American maneuver, but Dunkirk, because it's making me think about rescuing a
0: That's like saving your ass from the fire. I don't know about that. Like that's
2: well,
0: just
2: but
0: a
2: I'm
0: last
2: saying that,
0: minute.
2: That is
0: that's a goal line stand.
2: You and I were, the America were not involved in Dunkirk, but that is maybe one of the most incredible saves of all time.
0: But you're forgetting. Think of how dumb the British had no backup plan for this. They had almost lost their entire army in one fell swoop. I mean, that was not the first time this had happened to them. It was like a replay of World War I. They can't figure this out.
2: Think about how incredible. I think it's a story that doesn't get told enough. They just got on the basic radio and said, hey, if you have a fishing boat, you got to go save the British Army. You're talking about guys risking everything. Just random guys in fishing boats went and got as many soldiers as they could.
0: Let me tell you, if that call went out in Miami, those troops would be like, I've never seen so many beautiful, scantily clad women in my life.
2: There'd be a bunch of bikini babes
0: on those boats.
2: Buck right now would say, people won't get on those boats. There's risk. They'll mutiny.
0: Dave in Idaho?
2: Yes.
20: This is Dave out in Idaho. I think the greatest victory for the United States was the Siege of Vicksburg. It ensured that the Union would win the Civil War, and the rest is history.
0: Confederacy, not getting love here, Clay.
2: Civil War message board where they were like, we're going to flood Clay and Buck. Vicksburg's not getting enough attention.
0: People were just lighting me up. They're like, how dare you let Clay not throw Vicksburg? I'm just telling you, people were all about Vicksburg. General Grant.
2: Russ in Northern Maine. By the way, that was Dave in Idaho, cause I think I talked over the first time Buck tried to give him credit. This is Russ in Northern Maine, podcast E.
1: Hey, Clay and Buck, this is Russ in Northern Maine. The greatest battlefield tactic ever was performed by Joshua Chamberlain and the 20th Maine during the Battle of Gettysburg when they were defending the left flank on Little Round Top, ran out of ammunition, and performed a maneuver that Joshua Chamberlain would later call the Swinging Door, where they pivoted, swept down the mountain, and kept the rebels from breaching the left flank, which had they failed, likely would have lost Gettysburg, which likely would have lost the war.
0: Clay, the floor is yours. What do you make of it?
2: Oh, it's a great, I mean, it, for those of you who have not seen the Battle of Gettysburg movie, if you want to watch a movie, Joshua Lawrence Chamberlain, played by Jeff Daniels, in a wide range from Dumb and Dumber to the future governor of Maine leading a regiment in the Civil War. Phenomenal movie based on, Buck, I told people to read this.
0: Killer Angels. Great book. Great book.
2: Which also takes you into this individual charge. It's a great one. I guess when I'm thinking of military maneuvers, I'm thinking when I gave the Chancellorsville example, I said bigger than a regiment, bigger than a brigade, like an army style movement, as the test for this.
0: My honest, the two that came to mind for me, but I'm not as much of a Civil War guy as Clay is, obviously. I tend to be the 20th century focused on battles. Or 16th century Mediterranean, but that's a whole other conversation.
2: You skip the 400 years in between.
0: Yeah, I pick them as I pick them. You know, I'm like, I like this, like that. But I would say MacArthur's landing at Incheon to effectively recapture Seoul, 1950, turn that war around. People forget there was a real, consideration of using nukes against China then. Because the Chinese came across the Yalu River.
2: I know nothing about that at all.
0: It's almost like a forgotten war, which of course the echoes of it still haunt us today because of the separation between North and South Korea, but it would have all been North Korea, would have all been this Chinese, sort of, you know, mutant regime fiefdom, that they have now of the Kim regime. But, the landing at Incheon was an incredible maneuver to pull off and change the whole trajectory of that war. The other one would be, what is it? Bastogne, the Battle of the Bulge, to turn that around.
2: I think we've got one of those here.
0: Hit us with that one.
2: I love these. I'm curious how many of you are also history nerds on different levels, like Buck and I are, different parts of history. I love these talkbacks, cause a lot of people in the audience are. Pierre in New Berlin, Wisconsin, talking about just what Buck said with Patton during World War II.
21: Yeah, a lot of people missed the Battle of the Bulge, where Patton did a 180-degree turn to rescue the troops at Bastogne. But the other part of that battle that was so cool was, you know, we couldn't kill the German tanks. We couldn't use our air power, so we just blew up all the fuel and conquered the fuel at Stavelo fuel dumps. Basically, the Germans walked home and left their tanks. Brilliant.
2: That's the great response when they tried to get the American, was it Matt Anthony Wayne, to surrender? And he said, nuts. That was his official response when the Germans demanded surrender. Great story there. One more, and then we'll go to break, and there's tons of these. We'll keep playing them off and on. Podcast listener Alex in West Palm Beach. F.
22: This is Alex in West Palm Beach. The greatest military maneuver was the use of the atom bomb on Nagasaki, Japan. It proved that we could do it again. Additionally, it brought the Japanese to the surrender table. It caused the Emperor of Japan to go on the radio and tell all of his people to lay down your arms. It was maximum effect for minimal effort.
0: That's a very interesting take, but like, damn, Adam's rough.
2: Also,
0: Adam's like, nuke him.
2: I would say the Manhattan Project was maximum effort, maybe not minimum effort. I mean, coming up with the atomic bomb, kind of a big undertaking. So the actual dropping of it from the American perspective, I would say was a product of a maximum effort, not a minimum one.
0: But it was maximum casualties minimum on our side. You can certainly say that part of it. See, look at how much fun this stuff. By the way, you guys are all lighting up our inboxes and stuff with this. We got to do like also favorite war book day or something on the show.
2: This is great, by the way. All these different discussions, and we've got tons more. But I wanted to give some flavor for everybody who got into the talkback. And you were talking about yesterday, Buck, that you have ordered some trees, shrubs, plants from Fast Growing Trees.
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2: So many of you have been reaching out. 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
0: Closing up shop today on Clay and Buck. Hope you enjoyed our conversation there about all things military. If you want to weigh in on that at the end, we'll put that out as a separate little podcast for you guys to listen to over the weekend if you missed it or you want to re-listen and send us more of your thoughts. Clay and I could do this all day. We could do a three-hour show just talking about old battles. It'd be fun. We have, here we go, VIP email from, of course, this is funny. Everyone's like, talk about gas prices and politics. And then every email and every talkback is best American military maneuvers. VIP email from Jeff. Hey guys, the Battle of Midway changed the war in the Pacific. Jeff, very true. What we take, Clay, three Japanese carriers down, I think. And, but here's my thing about Midway. First of all, the movie kind of sucked, which is a shame. It should have been good. It's not a good movie. Wait, how do you make a bad movie about such a critical battle with planes and battleships and, you know, carriers at least? Anyway, we kind of got lucky at Midway. Like we
2: much of military history is not only the story of sometimes brilliance, but often just the other side being totally
0: Lucky than good is a big, yes, is a big part of it. There's some of, I think it was Lake Trasimene, where Hannibal managed to ambush Roman legions in an annihilation that he only surpassed with Cannae, which 60,000 people with spears and swords and, you know, killed in one day, with the double envelopment. But at Trasimene, there was a thick fog, Clay. Well, if you're going to ambush people, having a thick fog by the lake helps a lot.
2: What about, speaking of that thick fog, what about Napoleon setting the trap of all of the soldiers walking out onto the frozen lake and not being aware that they were walking onto a frozen lake? And so when the bombardment started, they all just completely fell through the ice and got utterly routed. Again, it was a trap that was an incredible trap to have set, but also kind of a big failure on the other side to put yourself in that position. Awesome show. Fill us up with talkbacks. We'll continue to play them out. And Rubio is going to be speaking here momentarily. We certainly will be talking about that. Go vote in Ohio and Indiana. And big debate on the California governor tonight on CNN. We'll break all that down for you tomorrow.
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14: A mass shooting in Texas. I'm Lisa Brady, Fox News. Police just confirming a shooting in Carrollton, north of Dallas, where five people were shot near a shopping mall, killing two. But police say it was not a random act. The victims knew the suspect, possibly through a business relationship, and that suspect is in custody. It's day two of Project Freedom, the U.S. effort to get ships moving through a critical waterway. The Pentagon says that's separate from Operation Epic Fury, rejecting Iran's claims it violates a ceasefire. Fox's Jennifer Griffin.
15: Secretary Hegseth described the operation to open the Strait of Hormuz as temporary. Yesterday, two U.S. Navy destroyers crossed through the strait and had to defend themselves against incoming missiles, drones, and Iranian fast boats. They were successful. General Kane said the strait is much calmer today and told reporters that Iran has fired at commercial vessels 9 times, seized 2 container ships, and attacked U.S. forces 10 times since the ceasefire agreement on April 8th.
14: General Kane, the Joint Chiefs Chair, telling reporters that at this point, Iran's actions are below the threshold for restarting major combat operations. President Trump says Iran knows what to do and what not to do, also still insisting Iran wants to make a deal and can't have a nuclear weapon.
16: They would have taken over the Middle East. Now they're trying to survive, and they won't be successful unless they make a deal. Oh, if they don't make a deal, they won't be successful. It'll go very quickly and methodically. Believe me, it'll be very easy.
14: The president also telling reporters Iran plays games. Iranian media reporting tough talk from Iran's president, calling it impossible to surrender to unilateral demands from the U.S. Pope Leo says people are free to criticize him, but that he's preaching the gospel after President Trump accused the Pope of endangering people by criticizing the conflict with Iran. Secretary of State Marco Rubio is scheduled to meet with the Pope later this week, and at this hour, Rubio is scheduled to lead a White House briefing. 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
4: look, oh my God. Oh, it's Cinco de it's only me. It's only the Kimmer with Pete. It's Cinco de Mayo, Pete, and the Mexican blanket du jour. It's an incredible Cinco de Mayo and flounder at the bar. And they, oh, wow. I know I can't, I'm not quite sure the whole outfit there. You're thing with a Santa Fe blanket of some kind or something.
27: That's what's referred to as a Baja.
4: A Baja.
25: Aha. Well, I got like a double whammy there. Well, we all covered up. Are you, you got the cold going or what's good?
1: Oh, no, this is all from Tijuana. You get both of these items for $5 back in the day in Tijuana.
25: I'll be darned. Well, I remember, I remember a lot of things for $5 in Tijuana. I remember a 25-cent deal, a little bar for sitting around in a circle and for 25 cents. Of course, this was 1967 or, you know, whatever. Anyway. Anyway, Pete Davis, Mountains of Megan, how you feeling? What's new? Cinco de Mayo? Are you a Cinco de Mayo guy? Well, you're probably not in ready, rough and ready shape to go do partying, or are you? Are you out and about, or what's the deal?
1: Nope, I'm at home. Yeah. I'm at home. I've had no invites whatsoever to do anything. So
25: oh, my. Well, it's probably just as well because you got, you know, that first-hand service there to make sure that nobody bothers you, you know, so that's the other good thing.
1: I did find a recipe for doing something interesting with tequila sunrise, so I'm going to have to try that out at some point.
25: Like what? You mean change the...
1: It's a surprise.
25: Well, if you're never going to tell anybody, then what difference does it make?
1: Buenos...
25: okie dokie. Now, are you normally a Cinco de Mayo? Would you normally, in normal circumstances, go out partying on Cinco de Mayo, or is that just a thing?
1: I would always try and eat Mexican at a nice Mexican restaurant and have a margarita.
25: Yeah.
1: Remember Poncho's on Buford Highway Green's Liquor Store.
3: I used to venture there all the time.
1: Monster margarita. By the end of the second one, your face is in it blowing bubbles.
25: Yeah, well, there you are. Flounder spent a little time there, did you?
3: I used to live right down the street from there when I lived kind of in between Brookhaven and that area, so we would venture there a good bit.
1: Good food.
25: Yeah. Now, Flandra, are you and Veronica Cinco de Mayo people? Are you going out tonight?
3: No, she's going to cook some. I think we're doing tacos with all the dressings and stuff like that, and probably make a margarita or something like that.
25: Yeah. Well, that sounds good. Anyway. And of course the Eagles are in town. In fact, I did a little, I kind of forgotten. I don't think about it. So I parked my car and I come out of the parking garage and take my first step outside and I hear this loud music at like 150 decibels. And I said, oh my God, they're obviously they're practicing. So son of a gun, I'm hearing the Eagles rehearsing. As I'm coming into the office door, and they started singing. How cool is that? Coming to work and hear the freaking Eagles. And I think, isn't this their last concert?
3: This is the third leg of their farewell tour or something like
1: they're
3: that.
1: They're never quitting.
3: Yeah.
25: But it's supposedly their last tour, I guess. So if you see them here, that's it. Unless you follow them somewhere.
1: Of course.
25: Oh, that's not true? You don't think that's true?
1: All
3: the bands
1: went to the last one on the long run in 1980.
25: So. 1980, I say. I believe that would be 46 years. 20 and 40 is 26 and 30. Yeah, 46 years ago, Yeah, the last one, 46 years ago. Well, that's good. Anyway, it's Kimber, Pete, and Flounder, and I didn't hear any. I listened to the whole morning show as I always do, and I think I'm the only person in America who listens to this radio station for 13 hours straight. Actually, 12 and a half. No, 13 and a half hours straight. Unless I'm, in the shower or whatever, if I'm in the line at store or something, but basically. And I did not hear anything about Rocket Man, our buddy Jeff, working with the morning show people today.
1: They stiffed him.
25: What's that?
1: They stiffed him.
25: I think they did. And they stopped talking to Bryce. I don't know what's going on there. I hope they're not having a thing. I'd be very upset because, anyway. So we'll keep you posted. All right, here we go. All right, look out. Kimmer, Pete,
1: Flounder. Why are you trying to sow seeds of discord? You trying to stir the pot with
25: I'm
1: them?
25: Not the one stirring the pot. In fact, this Marwin was in here again today. It's like 3 days in a row in the afternoon. I'm doing my stuff and editing papers and all and getting things ready. And like 2-3 days in a row, he comes popping in the studio because he's picking up something or forgot something or whatever.

0: I do not have a sheet.
1: I'll get you one, and we'll give it away in the 4 o'clock hour.
0: An excellent idea.
2: Right, get your sheet together.
0: I think they're going to have like a horse race thing, and they were saying I'm afraid of getting bit by a horse, and I showed them the picture of me getting bit by a stallion up at the stable, and that was a bite through a motorcycle leather jacket. And that's anyway, for the record.
2: That's so the third time we've heard this. In
0: yeah, no. Well, but they hadn't mentioned it there on the show this morning.
2: Four times.
0: So I actually Facebook messaged Tug this morning to keep in touch, but keep the thing going here. So anyway, it is Cinco de Mayo, and should we do a Mexican word of the day? I mean, I got just a couple of standards. In fact, I got a double Mexican word of the day in honor of our Mexican friends here today. Mexican words of the day, liver and cheese. Some vato tried to sweet talk my ruca. I told him, hey, rato, leave her alone, she's mine. See, leave her alone, she's mine.
2: What's a Mexican's favorite sport?
0: Favorite tort?
2: Sport.
0: Mexican's favorite sport, long jumper, swimming, crawling, what is it?
2: Cross country.
0: Cross country, though. Yes. Mexican word of the day, body wash. Body wash. My Wuka says she can't go to a cantina because nobody washed my kids. You know, I should have gotten a little Mexican girl. Yeah, you know, honestly, I've never had anything but just warm, fuzzy, happy feelings of every single Mexican girl I've ever met. I mean, seriously, I remember that when I was, first retired and went down to Florida, 63 or 4 or 5, whatever it was, years old, and a sweet little Mexican girl in the cookie shop or something, walk up and he says, oh, I've always liked Marines. And I said, oh, I had a Marine shirt on or something. And it's just, I thought to myself, just everybody I've ever met, every Mexican I've ever met has been just a really great person. And I should have gotten myself a Mexican girl. I bet I'd still be married. Anyway, way it goes.
2: Well, it's hard to divorce them.
0: Well, they'll kill you. They're just going to go ahead and kill you.
2: It's for life.
1: I have a very close friend who is divorced from a Hispanic lady.
0: And,
1: he's
0: alive?
1: Holy cow.
0: He's alive. Oh, well, all right. There you go.
2: You got to get priests involved.
1: Yeah, he did.
2: Exorcism. It's more of an exorcism than a divorce.
0: Well, yeah. Anyway. It's a beautiful... It feels like Friday. I don't know why. I'm in the weirdest freaking mood, and it's a beautiful sunny day. It's hot again.
1: Tell you it's Monday.
0: No, it's got to be Tuesday. Please, God, say it's Tuesday.
1: Tuesday.
0: Thank you. Whew. That's bad enough. But by the way, it might be pretty fun going out here tonight after work with the Eagles crowd.
1: Go across the street and grab a beer.
0: No, I don't know. I can't. Farmer wants a wife is on tonight.
1: That Tuesdays?
0: Yeah, Tuesday. Farmer wants a wife, and I gotta go. Watch these hot women all fighting over a new guy. Yeah, so it'll be really exciting. Farmer wants a wife.
1: Yeah, sounds awesome.
0: No, actually, it's pretty, it's kind of weird, but the nice thing about it, or maybe not the nice thing, but the different thing about it, a way different than the bachelor or bachelorette, because farmer wants a wife, there's none of that overnight honeymoon sweet night that they have, where they're making them have sex with each other. So it's all very, very wholesome, I think, mostly. And I think if they share a kiss, it's rare. Anyway, so whatever. But there's a lot of crying. They do crying, and they film them behind the scenes and everything. And it's just silly. And frankly, that's what I need, is silly right now. So I'm going to take it. A couple things. Again, our number, 404-741-1230, 741-1230. Let's see, if you've ever had a Cinco de Mayo party, does anybody really, it used to be a thing. Is it still a thing?
1: Give me a show. Whoops.
0: Oops, here you go. Is Cinco de Mayo even still a thing, I wonder?
2: Yes, is huge.
0: Do people still do that?
2: It's huge.
0: I don't know. I have no idea.
2: But it's like St. Paddy's Day. You know what happens.
0: Yeah. It's mobs and, people drinking and it's amateur night. Yeah. So be careful. That's right. Let's see. We got a billion things. We got a lot of newsy stuff. Donald Trump went live again today. And by the way, Donald Trump has gotten rid of Michelle Obama, Big Mike's athletic

0: business program, whatever that was. And he's going back to, you know, physical fitness in schools and stuff like that. And among the, and he had Gary Player and, DeChambeau, the golfer, was there, and a whole bunch of kids all around him. And the kid's standing right next to Donald Trump, standing right in like 4 inches from Donald Trump, right at his shoulder. All of a sudden couldn't stifle a yawn. he's trying to hide it with his hand. and first of all, Donald Trump went way too, he must have been talking for like for an hour and a half with those kids standing, and they were just standing there going, you know, poor bastard, what do I do now? You know, I mean, I felt bad for him. But anyway, Donald Trump, once again, a couple times today, just, here goes live. And by the way, Rubio's live. We may talk about Hormuz. We may come back and do that too. 314, Kimber Pete Flounder, beautiful day. How's it going? I think we got a phone call too, and take a priority next time. Cinco de Mayo. Tres Margaritas.
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13: Always get what you want. Always get what you want.
0: I think we did this 2 days in a row, but it's okay. It's the Stones. And politics. In 2016, the Rolling Stones told Donald Trump, stop playing our songs. They issued a statement saying, you can't always get what you want, all right. And they said, stop wanting our songs. You do not have permission to use the band's hit from 1969. You can't always get what you want. Been a particular favorite during the campaign of 2016, Donald Trump, the Stones. I like this song. Anyway, we're going to go to Rubio in a minute. First, phone calls take priority. It's Rich.
6: Rich hung up.
0: Sorry, Rich. Call back.
6: Sorry about that.
0: No, I'm sorry. It was probably my fault. Anyway,
6: Rich was calling to, he's going to the Eagles show tonight, yeah. And he's very frustrated at the fact that he's not able to get just a hard copy ticket anymore.
0: To hold on to.
6: Yeah.
0: To keep the, it's the last concert of the, hopefully, or theoretically, the last tour of the Eagles, and he would like to have the freaking ticket. I don't blame them. I mean, you know, hey, guess what, Rich? Nobody cares about you or me either because, you know, they do what the hell they want and go screw yourself. It's easier. They don't have to print anything. Nobody has to give it to you. They don't have to hire a ticket taker. They just, you know, tap on your freaking phone and then you're in.
6: Mm-hmm.
0: I mean, it's just, you know, and honestly, I think it's a shame. I don't like it. And I know I'm an old fart. In fact, you know,
6: it's frustrating. You're not able to buy something anymore without having.
0: Yeah, you need apps and you need, yeah, you know, computer access.
6: I want to purchase your product and be done with it.
0: Yeah. And Pete Davis has a Rolling Stone shirt. You would not be able to buy that anymore. So you'd have to look at a picture of it on your phone.
6: Rich back.
0: Rich is back. Hey, Rich, what do you think, man? What's up?
14: Well, I'll tell you the truth, Kimmer.
0: Yeah.
14: I love going to sporting events. I love going to concerts. And they're asking me for passwords and email address.
0: Yeah, I know. Yeah.
14: And do you know what your Braves account is? Do you know what your this, that, and the other?
0: I know.
14: I'm not a rocket scientist. I just want to go to the damn show, you know?
0: Yeah, I know.
14: I'm serious, man. I can't figure it out. My wife can't figure it out. My kid can't figure it out. I got emails. I got texts. I've got it on my phone. Can I just go down there and show them my phone?
0: I know. Or
14: go see you guys or something, and maybe someone walk me down there and go, hey, this is Rich. He won tickets, but he can't get a damn ticket.
0: Well, it's really, I agree. I totally, completely agree. And I don't think there's anything wrong with complaining about it because I don't like what the world is coming to, and I don't like all the automatic stuff. And before long, they're going to have an app where you just, you know, you click something, and then your mind will pretend you're actually live at the concert, and it will feel like it and seem like it, but you don't have to be anymore. I mean, the whole thing is just, you know, I don't like it. I just don't like it.
15: Well, we used to get paper tickets and we liked it.
0: That's right. All right, Rich. Good luck, man. Have fun tonight.
14: All kidding aside, is there anything I can do? Is there anything you guys can do to help me?
0: To get a ticket?
14: No. Just, I think Flounder mentioned somebody about an operation.
6: Sit tight, and I'll try and put you in contact with somebody.
0: Oh, this is actually an outlay on the ADO ray. There's something that's going on here in America. Yeah, well, Flounder has a little service on the side that for a certain amount of, well, let's say 3 or 4 20s, I think he'll be able to take care of maybe a little personal issue for some of these people.
16: A little dinero.
0: But we don't want to, entrepreneurial spirit. Anyway, here we go. Let's go to Rubio. He's worked up about something. Let's go. I'm sorry, Flounder's on the phone. We'll have to wait. Are you back?
17: Hey, can they get two questions?
0: Marco Rubio.
17: There's a lot of people in here.
18: That is all under your umbrella.
17: All right. Well, you can ask me two questions. I'll give you one answer.
18: Thank you very much.
17: And I'll pick the one I like better.
18: Thank you, Mr. Secretary. The first has to do with the blockade. There are lawmakers from both parties who claim the blockade is an act of war. What do you say to that? And my second question has to do with the fuel embargo of Cuba. How long, Mr. Secretary, will that last?
17: Okay, two things. All right, good. I'll answer both your questions because I like the second one too. The first one on the blockade. And so why do we have a blockade? We have a blockade because they are shut down the straits. So I don't know which members of Congress you're talking to, but here's what I would ask them. I would ask everybody here. It's very simple. These guys have shut down the Straits of Hormuz. This is what Iran is saying. We will shut down the straits. No one can go through. No country in the world can go through unless we allow you to go through and you have to pay us. But our ships can go through, meaning the Iranian ships, as much as they want. That's crazy. Who would agree to that? So how are we going to have a situation where they get to close the straits to everybody and the only people who are allowed to go through there 100% without paying anything are the Iranians? If you do that, they'll keep the straits closed forever.
0: And it's not their straits.
17: Okay, under no circumstances can we ever allow them to normalize the fact that they get to blow up commercial ships and put mines in the water.
0: Sorry.
17: So the response to that is we're going to blockade your ships. If everyone's ships are not getting out, your ships are not getting out either. That's not an act of war. That's a defensive measure. It's a counter to what they have decided to do. You know what is an act of war? Putting mines in the water. Why don't the members of Congress, whoever it is complaining about it, they should be all over that. These guys put mines in the water. That alone, mining in the water is illegal, period, under any circumstances, and they've done it. But this is crazy stuff, but this is what they've done. On Cuba, oil blockade on Cuba. There's no oil blockade on Cuba, per se. Here's what's happening with Cuba, okay? Cuba used to get free oil from Venezuela. Used to give them a bunch of free oil. They would take like 60% of that oil and resell it for cash. It wouldn't even go to benefit the people. So the only blockade that's happened is the Venezuelans have decided we're not giving you free oil anymore. And you can only imagine nowadays, the way oil prices are, no one's giving away free oil, much less to a failed regime. So the problem with Cuba is worse. Okay, their economic model doesn't work. And the people who are in charge can't fix it. And the reason that I can't fix it is not just because they're communists, that's bad enough, but they're incompetent communists. The only thing worse than a communist is an incompetent one. And that's what, so an incompetent communist run that country, they don't know how to fix it. They really don't. And we have 90 miles from our shores a failed state that also happens to be friendly territory for some of our adversaries. So it's an unacceptable status quo. I will be addressing it, but not today. Okay. Let's go to the front right there.
19: Secretary Rubio. Yeah. You are going to the Vatican to meet with the Pope. Is this an attempt to smooth things over with the Pope, given the rhetoric between President Trump and Leo?
17: No, I mean, it's a trip we had planned from before, and obviously we had some stuff that happened. Look, there's a lot to talk about with the Vatican. I'll give you one example. The Pope just returned from a trip to Africa, where the church is growing very vibrantly, and we have shared concerns about religious freedom,
0: slaughtering Christians in Nigeria, for example.
17: We'd love to talk to them about that. The topic of Cuba, we gave Cuba $6 million of humanitarian aid, but obviously they won't let us distribute it. We distributed it through the church. We'd like to do more. We're willing to give more humanitarian aid to Cuba, by the way, distribute it through the church, but the Cuban regime has to allow us to do it. They won't allow us to give their own people more humanitarian aid, and we're willing to do it through the church. So there's a lot to talk about.
19: And the president recently said that the Pope is endangering a lot of Catholics as a result of his rhetoric around the Iran war. Is that a sentiment?
17: Well, I don't think that's an accurate description of what he said. I think what the president basically said is that Iran can't have a nuclear weapon because they would use it against places that have a lot of Catholics and Christians and others, for that matter. It goes back to the central point. I think the president, without trying to speak for him, but I think I can characterize it this way. He doesn't understand why anybody, leave aside the Pope, the president, and I, for that matter, I think most people, I cannot understand why anyone would think that it's a good idea for Iran to ever have a nuclear weapon. Look what they're doing with the straits right now. They're holding the whole world hostage.
0: Okay.
17: They have these sailors.
0: We cut away. And again, I'm, I'll tell you, I'm very impressed with this guy. He's sharp, quick, fast, and knows his stuff. I would vote for him right now way much over J.D. Vance or whoever else is in the – whoever else might be in the running right now at this moment.
16: Yeah, it'll be interesting who they pick, who they go with.
0: Yeah.
16: Him or Vance.
0: Yeah. Well, of course, you know, obviously it's early, but still, I mean, anyway. 328. How are we, everybody okay? We got everything all good? All right. 404-7, what's that?
16: Why do Mexicans cross the borders in pairs?
0: So they can go for the Tres Mexicos. I don't know something about that.
16: Because it says no trespassing.
0: No trespassing, you say, ladies and gentlemen. Thank you. Hey, pay, kapupa. Single de Mayo.
16: Got one for every segment.
0: We're very excited. hey, by the way, you want a happy story? And it almost made me, I'm kind of an emotional wreck these days, so everything's going to set me off. But this was a very happy story in many, many ways, and that's what I'll concentrate on, about the freaking beagles. Did you see the video? You know the story about the beagles? There are beagles. It's called Ridgeland Farms. It's a place in Wisconsin. It's a research facility, and they have 1,500 beagles. And a couple of months ago, people raided the place and stole some of the beagles to try to give them a free home and get them out of the research facility. And then just recently, more recently than that, 1,000 people, 500 people or 1,000 people showed up, and they broke in and they were causing mayhem. And so they made an agreement that they're going to sell the beagle, they're going to sell 1,000 of the 1,500 beagles to a company or a place where they're going to get them homes. Basically, humane economy of the thing. Okay, a dog rescue ranch is going to find homes for 1,000 of the dogs. Here's the bottom line. The video showed the dogs coming out of the research facility. My friends, those dogs were in the research facility from birth. No windows, no outside. Dogs had never seen the sun. Those dogs had never seen the sky, never walked on grass. Oh, I mean, oh my God. And when they brought those puppies out and those, I mean, oh my God. I mean, think about it. Never saw the sky. Oh, I mean, my God. And the people say, boy, they've been preening and pawing for attention since their rescue. They come up to people. It takes a while, it takes them about an hour to even try walking. I mean, think about what that must have been like.
16: Was it Paul or Ringo? Which beetle was it?
0: Pete Davis, he changed it around to make it more human so the Kimmer didn't start weeping. I don't think the morning show has this kind of camaraderie and partnership.
16: I have to tell you.
0: To try to save me from, I was getting too emotional and he tried to save me by bringing it back to humanity. Oh my God.
16: The first 20 seconds, yeah. I thought you said beetle. I'm going, why are the beetles incarcerated on a farm?
20: I thought I heard beetles too, but then I remember the link you had sent of the story, so.
16: What have they done? They steal some cheese?
0: Anyway, the beetles got to see the freaking sky. I mean, can you imagine? Anyway. So, and I don't believe in animals. I guess there must be a way to do research that doesn't require live animals. I know. You know?
16: I just don't understand that.
0: Well, it used to be a lot worse. You used to put, you know, squirt things in rabbits' eyes to check for perfume and things. So they don't do that
16: that's
0: anymore.
16: That's disgusting.
0: But they don't do that anymore, so that's a good start. All right, well, 3:32 already. Holy cow, beautiful sunny day. And Eagles are in town, and we're at the Battery. Kimmer, Pete, and Flounder, and life is good. And if Rubio's still talking, when we come back, we'll go back to him again. He's on fire. All right, look out. Here we go. 106.3, how you doing? Here we go. Look out.
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0: Here we go. Everything's good now. Kimmer, Pete, and Flounder, 106.3. Eagles in town at the Battery. Good little thing walking to work today. Who's got to go here and rehearsing? This little Led Zeppelin action. 2013. Led Zeppelin frontman Robert Plant obtained a temporary restraining order against some chick who was half nuts that he claimed was a threat to his safety. Robert Plant said the woman had been harassing him for 3 years and believed that they were in a romantic relationship. Robert Plant said the problem is he's never met her. Sounds perfect for me. You know, I had to come up a few minutes ago. You know, the sales guy, Flounder, you know, the sales guy who helped me out with my stupid Comcast $9 million a month bill that I was getting.
20: Yes.
0: He talked to Comcast and said, you can't keep doing this to this guy. And so they changed they upgraded something and they saved me like $20 a month. Well, that's gone now. I'm back to $330 a month now to watch TV and get
20: I'll let Jeff know because they were supposed to give you some new deal, remember?
0: Yeah, right. Well, they gave me a new deal. I get more things to record. I have more space on my recording system.
20: Who records anymore?
0: Yeah, well, I got them all.
16: Why? It's all there.
0: Well, I don't
16: you
0: know
16: don't
0: if it's
16: need
0: all.
16: To record. You're hoarding. You're a hoarder.
0: I can't.
20: You're a digital hoarder. He's a digital hoarder.
16: Why? You don't have to physically own anything.
0: Well, now, wait a minute. If I want to watch, Blazing Saddles, then I have it on my DVR thing, and I can just go click and watch Blazing Saddles. If I want to watch it, how am I supposed to just go find it somewhere and say, gee, hey, Grok, how about showing me Blazing Saddles on my TV, and that's supposed to link in or what?
20: Yes.
16: It tells you.
0: Really? Uh-huh. Anyway, so he was going out the door. He was ahead of me. He was going out the door right here. I'm hitting him, going to the head anyway. So he just got out the door, and he was about like 15 feet ahead of me, and so he went out the door first, and then he was holding the door for me. And so I started running, and he said, "Oh, no, don't run, really." So because I think I looked like Biden. You know, he does that little old man pumping your arms where it looks like you're running.
16: Last time I saw you run, you fell flat at my foot.
0: Right at my ass. Yeah, face first on your knee. Bam! Oh, God. Anyway, birthday list. Did we do a song? Yeah, we did a song. Our birthday list includes the phony Brian Williams, 67 years old, the hound dog who got fired from NBC because he apparently was feeling up every girl who came in the office or something. I may not have been exactly, he was very close to that, apparently. 67-year-old Brian Williams, former NBC anchor and host of MSUX, The 11th Hour. His daughter is that kinky little Allison Williams, an attractive little bimbo who will do anything for money if it involves being on the movies or TV. She was in that girls series thing for a while where she's kind of, okay, fine, whatever. Yeah.
16: What do you call four Mexicans in quicksand?
0: This is the Cinco Cuatro or something. Cuatro Cinco?
16: Cuatro Cinco. Really
0: good, yeah. Oh, yeah? Well, hold on a minute. I'll guess you.
16: What do you call Mexicans playing basketball?
0: Mexicans playing basketball. The beanie jumpy. I don't know. What do you call it?
16: Juan on Juan.
0: Juan on Juan, ladies and gentlemen. let's see. My Mexican word of the day is water. Water.
16: Water.
0: My vieja gets mad. I don't know even what her problem is. You don't know what her problem is, you see. My Mexican word of the day is brief. Brief. My homie farted gacho. I couldn't breathe. Thank you. Da-da-da-da. Oh, sorry. All right,
16: love Mexican.
0: Well, we do. I want a Mexican girl right now. If a pretty little Mexican girl walked up and put her arms around me and called me a baby, I'd marry her right now, I swear to God. And I'm a minister. I could perform the own ceremony. And now, this item from history.
16: Is that a euphemism? Performing kind of, your own ceremony?
0: Exactly. There are some catches. There are, you know, there are some rules that you may not be familiar with. A couple of things I learned from the girls on Asian Cheerleader Night. The Kimmers. 1862, Cinco de Mayo. May not be surprising. It's actually more popular in America than Mexico. 1862 on this day. It commemorates the Mexican Army's victory over the French Empire at the Battle of Puebla. It was David versus Goliath. The Mexican Army had like 4,000 and the French had 8,000 troops. The Mexican Army won. They were defeated a year later by the French, but still, this was a huge event. And some people confuse the day with Mexico's Independence Day, which is not true. That's in September. In America, the day became more of a celebration of Mexican-American culture. Cinco de Mayo rose in popularity in the 1980s, particularly because of the advertising campaigns from beer and wine companies, which made a lot of sense. And, you know, I mean, I think that was it was probably 40, 50 years ago when Corona beer, and they put the little lime, was it the lime, or what did they put, a lime in the top of the beer to keep the flies out? By the way, you know, that's why they do that.
16: All the time I was in Mexico, I never saw anyone do that.
0: No, they don't do that. They don't drink their beer like that. Anyway. All right. Kemmer Pete Flounder, how you doing? 404-741-1230, 741-1230. Do you have there was a lot of stories today, and I didn't have any interest in having them printed out or talk about it. Well, I do actually, it's kind of weird to mention it. The freaking Met Gala last night. They do it every year, and I really don't know what the point of it is. It just is people showing up in the weirdest outfits you've ever seen. I mean, they dress, the couture, there was, famous people dressed like statues, and, I mean, the costumes you've never, if you, really just for kicks, if you're not, you got a few minutes to do something, just Google the pictures of the couture, of the costumes and the dress at the Met Gala last night. Unfreaking believable. But I do have a question though. Remember during the Olympics, was it the little girl Eileen Gu, the gymnast, or was she a skier, I think,
16: skier.
0: Who was the communist, wanted to represent China, right? A traitor representing China. Well, she was there as an example. One of the things she caught my eye, I got to admit this, for a traitor, she may be one of the hottest traitors I ever saw. She's teeny for one thing, but she wore a dress that was made out of 15,000 glass bubbles. That was it. No cloth, 15,000 glass bubbles. And she's so hot. They're just weirdest stuff you ever saw. Anyway, I don't know anything about it. I don't know if it's a good cause. I don't know. All I know is these people are freaking crazy. They must pay thousands and thousands of dollars for these outfits. If you haven't seen it, you got 2 minutes, you might enjoy it. Now, one thing I find fantastic, and other than we got newsy stuff, oh, you know what? I'll tell you what, Rubio's probably... Let's go back to Rubio for 2 minutes, see what he's taking out live at the White House.
17: As a new normal, control of our international shipping lane, it will not be long before you see that happen in multiple shipping lanes around the world. I can identify for you six or seven vital shipping lanes around the world that some countries can decide, guess what, if Iran was able to do it, we're going to do it too. We're not going to start charging tolls, and it'll get closer and closer to us. That's unacceptable. We cannot live in a world... There's a lot of time and energy been invested and behind the idea that international waters are free for the free flow of goods. The stuff we make in this country and export has to go through international shipping lanes. And for us to live in a world where a country can decide, now we own the international shipping lane, and you have to pay us if you want to use it, that is a normal that we will never be able to accept. And that's what the Iranians are trying to get us to do. So we're doing two things about it, and we haven't talked about the second one enough. The second thing we're doing is we're going to the UN. Everybody loves the UN, right? We're trying to go to the UN, and we're saying, okay, please. Countries of the world, condemn this. Say that it is wrong for you to put mines there. It is wrong for you to shoot at commercial vessels. Guys, that's what we're talking about here. These guys are bombing commercial vessels. They're not bombing naval vessels. They're bombing commercial tankers. It's just outrageous. That needs to stop.
0: War crime.
17: And it needs to end. And if it doesn't, then the world should be diplomatically and economically isolating Iran as well. But if we live in a world where global shipping lanes can be taken over by countries, that'll have a direct impact on Americans in the short and the long term, and we can't let it start by Iran doing it. And we're the only ones that can do anything about it.
0: All right. Ah. Okay, that's fine.
16: Well, he's right. After World War II, the Pax Americana, we basically said to most of the world, especially Europe, you quit fighting, you draw down, and we will protect the shipping lanes around the world, which means global trade took off. That's why we have global trade.
0: Yeah. I mean, it's very simple. And by the way, again, Iran does not own the Strait of Hormuz. It's an international shipping lane. I mean, they don't have a right to just say, oh, from now on, it's ours. I mean, seriously, I don't know why screw the UN. What are they? I mean, the only, seriously, what a freaking joke. Until they make all other countries cut off all contact with Iran and shut them out completely, then what's the UN, it's like have the Pope say, please stop fighting. Oh God, I didn't know you wanted us to stop fighting. Well, we should stop fighting then, Your Holiness.
16: Talk Your Holiness, tear down that wall.
0: Yeah. Single de Mayo, can repeat in Philando.
16: No singing.
0: No singing. No singing. Yada tada tada. I'm sorry. No singing.
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0: Look out now. Ted Nugent's in the house. By the way, later we have an audio birthday for you coming up in the Kimmer Feet Flounder Show. 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Stop the live radio interview with Detroit rocker Ted Nugent. Apparently on this day in 2002, Mr. Nugent was using derogatory racial terms for Asians and blacks. Here are those terms now. Oh, no, I was only teasing you. The station got lots of complaints, and so they said, no, you can't even really, Teddy. That's wrong. It's so wrong, buddy. And they stopped the interview. I hold everything. Phone calls take priority. Jesse on the radio. Jesse, what's up, man? How you doing?
6: Hey, Timmer, can you hear me?
0: Yeah, I can hear you now. Yes, sir. Yes,
6: yeah.
0: Sir.
6: I got a little joke.
0: All right.
6: What's the difference between the word choose for us and choose for a Mexican?
0: Choose for an American or choose for a Mexican? Well, I think the Mexico, she forgot her choose. I don't know. What's the difference?
6: Choose for us is when you have to make a decision. Choose for Mexican is what you put on your feet.
0: Yeah, hey, oh, I was so close. Joking around. All right, Jesse, gotta go. You're killing me. There you are.
16: What's that? Why were there only 2,000 Mexicans at the Alamo?
0: They only had one car.
16: They only had two trucks.
0: Two trucks. I mean, is anybody offended by that? By the way, I mean, it's okay, right? I'll guarantee you, there's not a Mexican. In fact, I tell you my famous, well, it's not a famous story, it's a silly story. Well, years ago and years ago, when I first got my chopper, I'm riding my motorcycle chopper up in Alpharetta someplace, and I'm driving along, come to a stoplight, and over to the right is an old Mexican guy on a bicycle. And he looks at my chopper, and he motions to me, and he points to his bicycle and says, "Oh, this the Mexican chopper." I mean, just, happy-go-lucky, funny. Honestly, I think it's the culture. No. And those Mexicans who come here and want to be Americans are as strong American
16: legally.
0: Patriots as
16: legally
0: they are. Legally, the right way, are as strong as they are. So, anyway.
16: Okay, here's one. We can touch two groups with one.
0: Yes.
16: How do you know when Asians are moving into the neighborhood?
0: All the black people leave.
16: No. The Mexicans start buying car insurance.
0: Yeah. I never heard that one. I'm going to use it, though. How can you tell when Asians? Oh, my God. Very amusing. Oh, mercy. 354 here. Our birthday list includes Lisa Eilbacher. You may not know the name. I didn't know the name. I looked her up, and then I remember immediately. 69 years old, Lisa Eilbacher. She was born in Saudi Arabia because her daddy was an oil executive. So Lisa Eilbacher, 69. She was the blonde girl who worked in the art gallery in Beverly Hills Cop and knew Axel Foley. Remember the blonde girl from that? She was in that. She was also an officer in
20: Actwell.
0: In fact, Bronson Pinchot, I wrote this down. Bronson Pinchot played one of the greatest, 4-minute television or movie scenes in history. When he came on, he's Serge. His name is Serge. He starts like this. And the guy said, "Yes, I'm Axel Foley. I want to hear a scene." He says,
20: A lot of that was improv. And if you look at some of the camera shots, it cuts away because Eddie Murphy starts laughing.
0: I know, it was incredible. And I remember when the guy came over to, he says, "I could make turn drink, it's no trouble. I can make you a drink, for the margarita." And then the guy comes over with a shirt on. I said, "Well, what is this with the shirt with the button?" I mean, it was a very, very funny role. Bronson Pinchot.
16: What is this pertaining?
0: What's this pertain? Isn't that funny? We all remember that. I mean, we all remember the words to that, little 4-minute scene. It was really, if you haven't seen it, it's a classic. Beverly Hills Cop. That's where Eddie Murphy goes in to see his old friend at the art gallery. So anyway. Anyway, that's Lisa Eilbacher is 69 years old today. By the way, after 4 o'clock, we're going to do an audio birthday list. And let's see, I got a little history thing here for you. If I could, Mr. Phone would cooperate there. Oh, here we go. In fact, this could be a bar trivia type question. On this day in 1945, a family and some Sunday school children were in southern Oregon, and they saw something on a Sunday school picnic. They didn't know what it was, some kind of big object, very bizarre, so they started kicking it. And that's when it blew up. It was a bomb disguised in a Japanese balloon. The Japanese had dropped a bomb balloon, landed, and they dropped a lot of them. And this particular one landed in southern Oregon on this day in 1945. They didn't know what it was. It was a school picnic. So they kicked it. It blew up. They are the only known deaths. It was a pregnant woman and five Sunday school children killed. The only known deaths in the continental United States as the result of enemy action in World War II. Also, the only civilian casualties on American soil after we entered the war. The Japanese launched 9,300 fire balloons. 300 were found or observed in America. The balloons were ineffective as weapons. There were only deaths attributed to them. And among other things, they were trying to set the forests on fire. They were trying to start all kinds of mayhem. More than 9,000 dropped by the Japanese World War II. Kiyaka. Holy moly! We got hair news coming up. Get your hair here. They say a pill will do it. Hold on, Flounder. You got a Flounder's funny back there? I bet we got a little something here.
20: You want to do one of the,
0: We'll save that and we'll do, here we go. Let's save that one. We've got 1:50 coming up at 4:50.
10: When they invented the Pop-Tart, the back of my head blew right off. We couldn't comprehend the Pop-Tart. You gotta think back to when the Pop-Tart came out. It was the 60s. We had toast!
0: Toast.
10: We had shredded wheat. It was like wrapping your lips around a wood chipper. You'd have breakfast. You had to take 2 days off for the scars to heal so you could speak. That was breakfast! And in the midst of that dark and hopeless moment, the Kellogg's Pop-Tart suddenly appeared out of Battle Creek, Michigan. I don't know how long it took them to invent the Pop-Tart, but they must have come out of that lab like Moses with the two tablets of the Ten Commandments. The Pop-Tart is here! Two in the packet! Two slots in a toaster! Why two? One's not enough. Three's too many. And they can't go stale, because they were never fresh.
0: Jerry Seinfeld. Very clever, by the way.
20: The Pop-Tart.
0: I love it. It's coming up on 4 o'clock. Kimmer, Pete, and Flounder. By the way, you know, the other story is when he came down from the mountain, he said, I got good news and bad news. I talked him down to 10, but adultery's still in there. Hey, hi-yo, ho, Kimmer, Pete, and Flounder. Tuesday, it's Eagle Night here at the Battery. Look out.
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12: Message to Iran from the top U.S. diplomat, Lisa Brady, Fox News.
13: Look, the time's come for Iran to make a sensible choice.
12: Secretary of State Marco Rubio says U.S. leverage on Iran is growing by the day as a blockade of Iranian ports continues. And now it's day two of Project Freedom, aimed at getting ships moving through the Strait of Hormuz.
13: The goal here is pretty simple. Establish a zone of transit that is protected by a bubble, the United States, both naval and air assets, and then allow ships who want to move through there and get to market, to begin to increase confidence in the ability to do so.
12: Also emphasizing it's not an offensive operation with a ceasefire still in effect.
13: We are only responding if attacked first. This is a defensive operation.
12: Rubio says Iran can't be allowed to make control of an international waterway a new normal, and that President Trump is standing up to a rogue regime. The president says Iran wants to make a deal, even if they remain defiant publicly, and that he thought oil prices would be much higher than they have been.
14: That's a very small price to pay for getting rid of a nuclear weapon from people that are really mentally deranged.
12: And Democrats in Congress call the conflict with Iran a choice that's leaving Americans with higher prices for gas and a growing number of other goods. The man accused of trying to kill the president during a dinner event at a D.C. hotel last month is now indicted by a federal grand jury. Cole Allen facing four counts, including attempted assassination, two gun-related charges, and assaulting a federal officer. Police north of Dallas say a man opened fire near a shopping mall, possibly during a business-related meeting, shooting five people, killing two. The 69-year-old suspect arrested after a short foot chase. A rally on Wall Street. The Dow up 356 points at the bell as oil prices were sliding down more than 3%, or more than $3 a barrel. 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
0: That's where they got this song. No, it's not time for Neil Bortz or anybody else. It's time for
16: Rush Limbaugh.
0: Rush Limbaugh. Yeah, that's what I was trying to think of. It wasn't coming out. I had to say a name because
20: that's what she said.
0: It wouldn't. Yeah, no complaints here, honey, huh? Anyway, it's not Rush Limbaugh time, but it is time for this. In 1984, Simple Minds singer Jim Kerr. By the way, there are words. Let's just for a second. But my city was gone. I wonder if anybody's ever actually heard the words of this song. There was no
16: train station. Yes, it's a popular song.
0: I never heard it other than Rush. There was no downtown. I've never heard the song other than Rush Limbaugh intro. Anyway, that's me. I don't know anything, and so, you know, don't be mad. I'm just telling you the truth. 1984, Simple Minds singer Jim Kerr married Pretenders singer Chrissy Hynde. Married her in a horse-drawn carriage in Central Park, New York City in 1984. They had a daughter, Yasmin, a year later and divorced. And like 5 years later, so that was I guess she found somebody new earlier than normal, you know. Anyway, our birthday list includes, I didn't know the guys by name, Vincent Kartheiser. Vincent Kartheiser is 47. Vincent Kartheiser played Pete Campbell on Mad Men. We all remember little Pete Campbell. Mad Men. Also, he played Jonathan Crane, the Scarecrow on DC's Titans. Vincent Kartheiser is 47 years old today. And on this day in history, okay, a question for you. Flounder, can you sing? Oh, he's in the back here. He's on the phone. I'll get him. Pete Davis, let me ask you.
20: I'm
0: first.
20: Listening.
0: Okay. Flounder, can you sing the Big Mac jingle?
20: Big Mac, BLT, bacon, lettuce with some cheese. That one?
0: Oh, my God. That's so close. Yeah, that one. It's so close. Pete Davis, can you sing the Big Mac jingle?
16: I can't sing anything.
0: You have, if you haven't lived,
16: I don't have the breath to do it.
0: 1968. 2 all beef patty, special sauce, lettuce, cheese, pickles, onions on a sesame seed bun. Doink.
16: Sesame seed bun.
0: 2 all-beef patty, special sauce, lettuce, cheese, and pickles, onion, on a sesame seed bun. That's the Big Mac jingle. Came out on this day, nationwide debut in 1968. Created by the Pittsburgh McDonald's franchise the year before, it went by the name Aristocrat Burger, then the Blue Ribbon Burger, both of which didn't do squat, and finally they called it the Big Mac. And Big Mac, big 2 all beef patty, special sauce, little cheese, pickles, onion, and sesame seed bun. Doop. 1968. So there you go. Well, that was a year. Anyway, Kevin P. Flounder, how's it going? 404-741-1230. Yes, sir.
16: What did the Mexican firefighter name his 2 twin sons?
0: The Mexican firefighter, 2 twin sons. Let's see. Hacho Macho. I don't know. What do you name
16: him? Jose. And Hose B.
0: Jose, you see, with J-O, but the Hose B would be the fire hose for the put out the the fire, see, for the fireman guy for the 2 kids who are twins. So that's the thing there. Okie dokie. 407, how's it going? I got the Eagles in town today coming, and I heard them driving to work, or walking to work. I got in the parking lot, rehearsing, and I don't know, I just felt kind of, it was really kind of cool. And I took about a 20-second video and put it on Facebook and YouTube, but just, you know, the fact of the matter, I'm walking down, I'm hearing the Eagles rehearsing for the show tonight. They're moving vans are all over the place here with all their stuff. That's gotta be an enormous, I can't imagine the work and the scheduling and the just knick-knacky stuff that goes into a freaking tour like this. You know what I mean? And I can't imagine, you know, putting up the graphic, the scenery and the graphics and the changes.
16: Stage.
0: I mean, the stage, the whole thing, the lighting. I mean, everything's just, you know, for group.
16: Well, one of the guys who builds the stages there lives up here farther than I do.
0: Really?
16: Up here in the mountains. He goes down and builds the stages there at Truist Park.
0: No kidding. Obviously, he's like a theater, you know, design type guy or something, I assume, from years back. Cool. Some good news for bald people. Not me. It's a little too late. There's a new hair loss drug, and there are 50 million men and 30 million women waiting for it. Pattern baldness. There's a new experimental treatment by a company, I believe, out of Connecticut. And they have done a revved-up spin on the active ingredient in Rogaine. Normally, if you're taking a pill to grow hair or you're taking some medicine to grow hair, you might get about 7 hairs per square centimeter. This thing will give you 35.

0: straight fluid around the heart, chest pain, stuff like that. But this pill does not. So they're very excited about it, going to do more testing. But it looks like you could take a pill and grow your hair back on your head, not just, you know, out of your ears or something. So anyway, we'll see. And again, I just can't believe that nobody's come up with it with a magic pill so yet. How could you not have a cream that you can rub on your freaking head that goes joint and there goes your hair? The next, you know, in a week you got hair.
1: The people that make the chia pets can grow that stuff on anything.
0: Yeah.
1: You see the construction guys on the side of hills of red clay.
0: Yeah.
1: They spray that green spray.
0: Yeah,
1: in a week there's grass growing.
0: That's right. Yeah. Uh-huh. Yeah. That's right. I don't believe it. I mean, I'm glad we, you know, spend money researching cancer and, you know, child diabetes or whatever, but you'd think that someone would have come up with a way. There's got to be just a chemical thing that releases the thing to get the thing. I mean, how could researchers not be studying hair follicles more than they, well, whatever, maybe this is it. Maybe we'll see. Anyway. 410, Kimber, Payton, Flounder, 404-741-1230, 741.
1: Barbers everywhere should be investing in that.
0: I know, you would think. What if the problem was that you had to get a haircut every 2 days? You know, because it just came flowing out of your head. I mean, seriously.
1: Like Medusa.
0: Anyway. Oh, by the way, I got a funny story for you about Democrats and voting. Did you hear about this story in Michigan, of all places? In Michigan, the Democrats in Michigan had a convention, and they had a vote by phone convention in Detroit. And the Democratic state representatives campaigned against each other to get their votes for a vote by phone convention in Detroit. After the results came in, one of the losers said, wait a minute, I want an audit. The reason she wanted an audit was because there were 200 ineligible votes being cast by this one little convention place. They failed to enforce rules about people being at the meeting. They found out that something like 300 voters were not even on the voting list. 208 people shared the same cell phone number. It's clear the votes weren't counted correctly. They weren't tabbed inside correctly. The rules weren't followed correctly. And this was by the Michigan Democratic Party. Their own party is now sued to get rid of the results of their own Democratic election because they wanted voting done, among other things, by phone. And obviously it didn't work. There was cheating and, you know, breaking the rules and, you know, using hundreds of people with the one phone number. And, of course, the Republicans are saying, see, you know, I mean, highlighting the importance of voter integrity. Even the losing candidates taking on their own Democrat party. I think this is freaking hysterical. Their own side doesn't trust what they did. I mean, you know, ta-da.
1: They'll push for that national, too. Phones.
0: That's the next thing. In fact, isn't it Colorado that allowed all voting by mail? You don't even have to go anywhere. You just want a ballot, get a ballot and mail it in.
1: How lazy.
0: God, I mean, in fact, I almost went today to go early vote in the primary, and I think I'll go tomorrow and check it out. Of course, you know, the good news is for me is because of my age, I can go to the head of the line. I remember that last election. I didn't know that was a rule, or I forgot it was a rule. And somebody told me, I said, oh, my God, I forgot. So when I go to the election poll tomorrow in Alpharetta, and if there's a line out the door, I'm going right to the front. Yeah. I say, excuse me, I go ahead. And,
1: No. You go in there, and you announce loudly, suck it, losers.
0: Yeah, eat me.
1: And you march right to the front. You push that person aside.
0: Yes, sorry, you guys. I'll be in just a minute. Next. Yeah. And they're going, I can't wait for someone to go, hey, what are you doing biting lines? Oh, yeah. I hope somebody tapes and phones it'll be in a
2: I'm
0: fight
2: pretty sure
0: tomorrow.
2: If you wear your Marine jacket or something like that,
0: I'm
2: no one's going to
0: mess
2: with
0: you. I'm wearing my Marine jacket with a big eagle woven
2: anchor
0: on the back of it. It's 4:13. Coming up, an audio birthday salute, among others, here on Cinco de Actual Mayo. Give her a bean flounder. Look out.
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0: force to accomplish its goals is government. And government uses force to collect taxes from you. Don't give me this left-wing nonsense about income taxes being voluntary. You don't pay them, the government will seize some of your property and sell it to get their hands on your money. Now, somewhere in Washington state, there is a family, probably thousands of families, that are really struggling right now to make ends meet. The price of gasoline, of food, inflation, they could sure use the money that the government seized from them to fund its operations. What operations, you say? How about sex change operations? This family may not have the money to pay next month's rent. They could really use that money that the political class in Washington is using to fund sex change operations. Could it be any worse? Well, maybe it would seem a little worse if you knew that the sex change operations were being provided to inmates, criminals, who decided they wanted to be maybe in another prison. Let's make it worse still. They are illegal aliens. They're not even supposed to be here. Just the same, they're getting their sex change operation while that family may be getting evicted because they can't pay next month's rent. Politicians need to be consistently reminded that every penny they spend on their little vote-buying projects and other woke endeavors is money that was taken at the point of a gun by a family somewhere in their state, is struggling and could use that money to take care of their family. Sermon over. Neil Bortz, Extra 106.3.
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4: Hey, this is that Rick Jackson spot.
5: Too often, criminal illegals commit sick, violent crimes. 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
4: Dang.
6: I know, right?
7: What do you have, sugar?
4: I'll take the meatloaf and Rick Jackson for governor.
7: He's something, ain't he?
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4: Now he wants to cut the income tax in half and freeze property taxes.
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4: Amen to that.
10: Rick Jackson for Georgia, not a career politician. 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
1: He definitely spent some money in the campaign. In fact, I think our morning show has him on the air Thursday, I think.
11: Thursday at 7,
1: and he said, I'll be here for the whole hour if you want me. I think they're doing Burt Jones, might be tomorrow, maybe. They're not doing it. I mean, that would be disgusting.
11: Phrasing.
1: Grammar, syntax. That is something up with which I shall not put. Let's see, we got a little music here. 1972, it was the first day of the 3-day Brickershaw Festival in Wigan, England. 1972, Dr. John Donovan, The Kinks, Grateful Dead, Captain Beefheart. Who's this? Is this Dr. John?
11: Yeah,
1: Dr. John. Hawkwind, America, Family, Country Joe McDonald, I've heard of. Wishbone Ash, New Riders of the Purple Sage in 1972, Brinsley Schwartz and the Flamin' Groovies. There you go, Dr. John here, if I had anything here. Let's see, our birthday list includes, here's a little special for you, Michael Palin. Palin, Pete Davis may be the biggest Monty Python fan I've ever known. When I've told Pete that we have Michael Palin's birthday today, he's 83 years old, Pete suggested we do something like this. Flounder, if you will, sir.
12: I'm your king.
13: Well, I didn't vote for you.
12: You don't vote for kings.
13: Well, how'd you become king, then?
12: The Lady of the Lake. Her arm clad in the purest shimmering samite, held aloft Excalibur from the bosom of the water, signifying by divine providence that I, Arthur, was to carry Excalibur. That is why I'm your king.
14: Listen, strange women lying in ponds, distributing swords, is no basis for a system of government. Supreme executive power derives from a mandate from the masses, not from some farcical aquatic ceremony.
12: Be quiet.
14: But you can't expect to wield supreme executive power just because some watery tart threw a sword at you.
12: Shut up!
14: I mean, if I went round saying I was an emperor just because some moistened bint had lobbed a scimitar at me, they'd put me away.
12: Shut up! Will you shut up?
14: Now we see the violence inherent in the system.
12: Shut up!
14: Come and see the violence inherent in the system! Help! Help! I'm being repressed! Bloody peasant!
12: Oh, what a giveaway! Did you hear that?
14: That's what I'm on about. Do you see him repressing me?
1: Watery tart.
11: Anybody else have a better idea than marching up and down the square?
1: I'm not dead. Well, you will be soon. Bring out your dead. That's another favorite. Anyway, Marty Balin is 83 years
4: Michael
1: old.
4: Michael Palin. Marty Balin was a singer for Jefferson Airplane.
1: I almost got that right. It was so close.
4: So close.
1: And on this day in history, it was 1821. Napoleon Bonaparte died in exile from his beloved France. He was only 51. Doctors tried to give Napoleon something to prolong his life, and the medicine they gave him was arsenic. And instead, it killed him. 16 years later, his corpse was shipped from England to France, and the chemical arsenic kept Napoleon's corpse completely preserved. For 16 years, like you never just died that minute. Well, that was in 1821.
4: Did you know that yes. 7 days without tacos makes 1 week?
1: Makes 1 week. That's why you makes 1 week. You say makes a week, a 1 week makes 1 week. Oh, you know the Mexican word of the day, chicken. Oh, my sister, sweetie, she got deported. So she jumped into the river so she can come back to California. See, that she could jump in there. See if she can jump back in there, come back to the thing there. Da da da da da. I got to get me a Mexican girl. I swear to God. I think my next girlfriend, I'm going to get a little Mexican girl. You know, they know how to treat their men. They know how to dress. They know how to treat their men. Anyway, what do you got?
4: What's a Spanish word for chicken?
1: The Spanish word, I didn't like polo.
4: Pollo.
1: Pollo?
11: If you watch Breaking Bad, you got, you know.
1: Pollo, yeah, that was a chicken guy. And that's where, as a matter of fact, I missed that show. I never watched it when it first so came good. Out, and I started, and I've never missed one, and I wish I'd kept them all. I guess with Comcast, you can look it up or something. Yeah. But I don't think you get much choice of which one you, I mean, I wish I'd had a bunch of them so I could pick what I wanted to, you know, see at any given time.
11: You could watch the entire series on either Amazon or Netflix or wherever it is. It's been on there for years.
1: I'm going to go get those apps today for years of those apps.
11: If you had Netflix, you would never leave your house again.
1: Well, I don't pretty much leave.
11: Let me rephrase.
1: What's the difference? Yeah, the wife and I spend too much time just making love, really. I mean, that's, you know, no reason to go anywhere else.
11: You're exhausted.
1: Ouch. Honey, my God, take a break. Jeez. It's a maniac, I tell you. I almost can't stand it. Oh, God, I'm going to do something bad. Let's see. Oh, the Supreme Court. I love this story. And frankly, I think this woman's got to go. Supreme Court Justice, the DEI hire, who's too stupid and too much of a coward to be able to define what a woman is, Justice Ketanji Bippity Boppity Boo, is now getting ripped by pretty much everybody else on the United States Supreme Court, including Justice Samuel Alito. He ripped her a new one over this business with the decision on redistricting in Louisiana. Justice Samuel Alito called Ketanji Bippity Boppity Boo's arguments baseless and insulting after the court fast-tracked the recent redistricting ruling ahead of the 2026 midterms. Alito used an opinion by Neil Gorsuch and Clarence Thomas to rebuke Ketanji Bippity Boppity Boo, saying, quote, her dissent in this suit levels charges that cannot go unanswered. This is one Supreme Court justice taking on another publicly. The dissent, he writes, goes on to claim that our decision represents an unprincipled use of power. That was a groundless and utterly irresponsible charge. Unquote. Those are the words one Supreme Court justice used against the DEI hire, the woman who never would have been hired if she were a man and if she were white. The increasingly isolated position of her on this court, and not only breaking from the conservative majority, but also her two liberal colleagues who did not join her dissent. Bippity Boppity Boo accused the court of overreach. And again, she's the DEI hire from Biden. She's the one who was asked, what is a woman? And she said, well, I'm no, you know, biologist.
11: Yeah.
1: And that was not because she didn't know. She didn't want to say out loud the words, it's two Y chromosomes. She didn't want to say it because then the left would have come and get her. Or two X chromosomes, I'm sorry. Two X chromosomes.
11: No.
1: Two Y.
11: Yeah.
1: No.
11: It's easy. If you have a Y, you're a guy.
1: You're a guy, yeah, yeah. The woman has two X's. The guy has two, an X and a Y, which is ironically why whenever they used to kill a queen because she didn't give birth to a boy, it wasn't her fault.
11: Nope.
1: It was the king only could have given her a boy. I mean, it wasn't like her chromosomes anyway. And the only reason she didn't answer the question was because she was afraid of being doxxed and she was afraid the Democrats were going to attack her and she was too much of a freaking coward to say the right thing. A coward on the Supreme Court. And my follow-up question to her would have been, how are you possibly ever going to be able to rule on a court case before this high court concerning gender? I mean, seriously, if you're not even willing to say what a woman is, how the hell can we trust you to make a reasonable, lawful decision based on the Constitution of any gender issue?
11: Who's more cowardly, though? Her for not answering the questions or the Republicans?
1: Republicans.
11: Voting for?
1: Republicans voted for. Yeah. I mean, they let her on.
11: Yeah.
1: There must have been deal making, you know, see, that's what gets me. There must have been so much deal making behind the scenes in order to get those written. Now we know, you know, guys like, who's the girl from, South Carolina? Lindsey Graham. We know that there are some guys who are never, and the old fart who should be gone a long time ago married the Chinese wife.
11: Mitch McConnell.
1: Those two farts are never gonna, you know, do the right thing. Unless, you know, rarely. But the rest of them, they must have made some kind of deal.
11: I think they're afraid of being called racist.
1: Well, I guess I probably. But again, I mean, at this day and age, what, they're calling you racist anyway.
11: She's the smartest black woman in America?
1: Yeah, that's the other thing.
11: Are you kidding me?
1: Yeah. Of all, if he said we're going to get a black woman, yeah, that's the one?
11: She's, find an intelligent one.
1: She sound, I mean, here's some of her comments. She says, reasons for wanting to prolong the implementation were trivial and baseless and insulting. She accused the court of unshackling itself from constraints. It's the dissent's rhetoric that lacks restraint. I mean, they went on and on and on about her. She accused the court of acting in an unprincipled manner. She sounds like she's running for office. She's totally political. Everything she can do against a conservative Donald Trump motion, she does, and she sounds like a candidate, not a
11: What's
1: justice.
11: What's telling is Sotomayor and the other one didn't even come close to her, wouldn't join her.
1: No dissent, no agreement of any kind. And for those two, because those were the three who joined her in the original case, and they refused to join her for the dissent. If that doesn't say, it's, you know, it's 8-1 against this woman. I'm surprised there aren't undermining, well, she's there for life.
11: Well, if those Democrats win again and get back in power, they're going to try to expand
1: more.
11: The Supreme Court and put more of her on it.
1: They'll put five more on there. I guarantee you they'll put, another odd number of liberal Democrats on the court. And then nationalize elections and D.C. and let all the people vote they let in. I mean, you know what's going to happen? Impeaching Trump first immediately. But again, you know, I mean, seriously, our country's going to go to hell. We're going to have a revolution. We're not going to take that kind of stuff. Well, especially if they cheat and we catch them cheating to do it like the last time.
11: 90 million people should not live under an oppressive government they don't want to live under.
1: Yeah, and they're claiming that it's Donald Trump's oppressive government destroying the, quote, democracy. Gaslighting again.
11: That kills me.
1: It does.
11: No democracy.
1: Yeah. 4:30 already. How you doing? Kimber P. Flounder, beautiful day. We got newsy stuff. We got Daniel Baldwin's getting political here and a good cause, which is kind of fun, about that freaking Jimmy Kimmel. And the cruise ship stuck with a virus that could kill half the passengers. Yikes. Coming up, 106.3. Ayo, it's Cinco de Mayo.
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1: Of what
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1: From 5:30 in the morning, a lot of things change when you actually get on the air after preparing time.
4: For, you sent 12 stories.
1: The issues, topics that I wanted to cover.
4: And then you sent another one.
1: I did.
4: To
1: I know
4: 13.
1: I did. I know I did. Lucky.
4: You have done 4.
1: Well, I got distracted. We had the whole Cinco de Mayo thing going there. We had calls. You know, we got stuff. You know.
4: Yeah.
1: You know, got distracted. But now, Kimmer, Pete, and Flounder, 404-741-1230, 741-1230. Eagles are in town. And so everything's going to be fine. All right, our birthday list. By the way, Holy Crap of Sports, Pete Davis coming up here shortly. And our birthday list includes Hannah Davis, speaking of sports. I don't know. I didn't know her offhand until we checked her out. Hannah Davis is 36. Hannah Davis is the Sports Illustrated swimsuit model who married Derek Jeter.
4: Yeah.
1: And they have 4 kids together.
4: Well, I would too. Have you seen her?
1: She's got, I don't know. She's got to be a knockout.
4: Beautiful eyes.
1: Yeah.
4: Absolutely beautiful eyes.
1: Yeah. Outstanding.
4: What do you call an unimportant Mexican?
1: An unimportant Mexican, gaucho. Nacho Mexican? I don't know.
4: You call him a paragraph because he's not quite an essay.
1: Oh, it's a paragraph, not an essay. Oh. See, a man was an essay. That's right, essay.
4: The literary Mexican.
1: Literary character. Mexican essay person. And now, our look into history. And by the way, I think this is really a thing. The Ark. Noah's Ark. Remember just the other day, didn't we do a story about they did under land geographical imaging thing and saw what looked like an ark with, separate divisions in it for the animals and stuff. And there we go. Anyway, well, guess what? An archbishop named James Usher of Armagh, Ireland, has figured out that the biblical Noah's Ark set down on the mountains of Ararat in the year 2348 B.C. This bishop calculated that date that the ark set down on Ararat. He did this in the year 1658 using a combination of biblical and historical documents to calculate the date when Noah's ark was set down on the mountains of Ararat, and he said it was the year 2348 before Christ. And you know, and I for some reason, I, of course, as an ordained minister, and Pete, as an ordained minister yourself, I don't think I ever think about time that way. When I see, so the Noah's Ark was 2,300 years before Jesus. And I just, I think all of us probably do, you know, we read Bible stories, but I don't think we really actually get the flow of the amount of, you know, impetus and time. And I don't know, maybe it's just me.
4: Well, there's so many cultures, especially over there, not the Christian and Jewish, that have their own flood tales. They even go, you know, predate what the time of Noah was. So it's interesting. I mean, it'd be great to go. It's probably about 12,000 years ago when the meteorites hit and melted the glaciers almost overnight and everything flooded all over the world.
1: Yeah. Well, again, I mean, what a freaking mystery. You know, I mean, what a freaking mystery. The Bible stories. And every time the History Channel, they do it on Easter. They do it on Christmas. They do, you know, the story of the Bible. And it's a series. And I watch them all. I've, you know, it's just, and I think, you know, and I just, I wonder, God, I wonder, you know, the floods and, you know, let
4: if
1: my people go and just.
4: Go in the bottom of the Red Sea and find any metal left from the Egyptians that got killed when the waves came down on the chariots or whatever, any metal whatsoever.
1: Yeah. But I wonder, you know, and, you know, would it have been deliberately covered up? You know, where's the ark? Where's the, you know, where's the chest? Where's the ark? Where's the golden chalice? Where, I mean, you know, I mean.
4: Golden chalice, that's Greek mythology.
1: Well, I know, but the, you know, the final, the cup, the wooden ark. Cup, the ark, and the Ark of the Covenant. Yeah, I mean, I wonder whether it's one day it's just going to be, wouldn't it be amazing if one day you just, all of a sudden there's a big light flashing something or other every as far as you can see, and then the beautiful kind of something or other, and then this golden Ark of the Covenant floats up into the sky, and then everything becomes clear, and then all of a sudden we're all saved or something.
4: It's called the rapture.
1: The
4: rapture.
1: You know, well, part of this is just, you know, the older you get, the more you're going to think about, you know, what's out there, you know.
4: Hey, a couple months ago, I was thinking about it.
1: Right. Yeah, well, I'm thinking about it a lot. Not just 1968. I mean, you know, you got too many candles on the old cake. So all of a sudden, you know, when I realized I was running like Joe Biden out there running for the door, I thought, oh my God. Pumping your arms up and down like you're moving. God. Oh, jeez. All right, here we go. I don't know whether you heard about the cruise ship that stuck in West Africa, a cruise ship that left Argentina in March 20th for a couple of weeks long Atlantic Odyssey, they called it.
4: Oh, yeah.
1: A ship, and they've had to pull over because they have a hantavirus outbreak on the Honduras. It's called the MV Honduras cruise ship, and it's killed at least 3 people, and 7 or 8 others are sick. And the likely scenario is that the passengers got the hantavirus from rat droppings. But the World Health Organization says it could be even worse. There's an Andes virus type of this hantavirus, a subtype, and it's in Argentina where the ship was. And they're afraid that if somebody caught the virus and they got the Andes virus from Argentina, it's transmitted person to person. Which is a lot more dangerous, because if you see somebody and they're breathing in the area, you can get it. If you're, you know, if you don't have any rats, you're not going to get the thing of their hair or rat, I'm sorry. Anyway, the mortality rate is 40%. And these people are stuck on a boat. 80 cabins, 350 feet long, and they got to stay there, and nobody will let them in. Nobody will let them dock.
4: Okay, so, I think it's a clue that your trip's not going to go as planned when it's called an odyssey. Right there, I'm thinking, what's the name of this thing? The Odyssey. I mean, who's in charge of, you know, the front of this thing? And he is.
1: Yeah, it's not good. They're stranded off West Africa. And once in a while, somebody will do a little selfie or something on his phone and say, you know, we're alive. But they wear masks. They have to keep away from everybody. They can't talk to anybody. They're kind of locked up, I guess.
4: What was the name of the guy? Because Christopher Nolan's got that movie coming out with Matt Damon. But what's the heck of the hero's name? What's the name of the damn hero? Aeneas was the Iliad.
1: Oh,
4: Aeneas. Penelope, and what was the guy's name?
1: Oh,
4: not Achilles.
1: No.
4: God, I had it for a second there.
1: I hate this. I don't know. Crap. Anyway, so, well, if we could Google it.
0: What's the question here?
1: Flounder Vince guy. Pete, well, Pete's looking it up here, I think, too. We're talking about, old, long time.
21: Talking about everybody but him.
1: Yeah. So we got Iliad, we got the Odyssey of the Iliad, we got
21: Odysseus.
1: Odysseus, of course. That's what we should have known.
21: Yeah. Captain Odysseus here is going to be your captain on this trip.
1: So this thing could, it turned deadly and now they got 150 passengers are stranded. And if it, and, you know, it could get a lot worse, and we'll just kind of keep it posted. Also,
21: of course, they named the Odyssey after his name, Odysseus.
1: Odysseus.
21: We're sitting there going, "Oh, well, can't remember the name."
1: What could go wrong? I know. I'm sorry. I just, you know, it's I get this word name thing. It's just it's really
21: I
1: real.
21: I did too. It's catching like a Hanna virus.
1: I know. By the way, let's do this. Did you see? Hold on a second. Did you see the video? If you haven't, you really should Google it. The video in Spokane, Washington, a woman named Wendy Clemente, 56 years old, caught on video in her neighborhood trying to run down in her car a little boy on a motorbike. And the kid said something, she said something, she turned her car around and started chasing the kid she drove her car on the sidewalk. Chasing the kid on his motorbike, he's like 10 or something, on the motorbike, on the sidewalk. And people say, this woman's crazy, oh my God, she's trying to kill him, she's trying to kill him, she's trying to run him over. And they finally, the kid got away because he's on a dirt bike and he could just, you know, go between, you know, cars or whatever and got the hell out of there. They tracked her down and arrested her. They chased her and she claimed she was just taking her dog for a ride and looking for other dogs to play with. They charged her with first-degree criminal attempted assault, DUI, criminal trespass. She also broke into a home after chasing the kid. The dog excuse didn't really work because it's all on camera. I think somebody took video. She was drunk, and when the deputy said, you're drunk and under the influence, she kicked him. ma'am, that's probably going to be, you know, used against you. Anyway, but you see the video. She's chasing him in her car.
21: She saw it in a movie. I guarantee you she saw that in a movie.
1: A 56-year-old woman. I mean, okay. All right, 446 already. Kimber, Pete, and Flounder. 404-741-1230. De Cinco and De Mayo together at last on 106.3. 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
26: 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President Trump has endorsed Burt Jones for governor.
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1: No, it's all good over here. I'm ready to go, yeah. Jojo was a man who thought he was a loner, but he knew it couldn't last. It's the Beatles. Jojo left his home in Tucson, Arizona. Tucson, Arizona gets in the Beatles song. 1969, Get Back, released in America. The Beatles single, John Lennon claimed later in 1980. That there's some undying thing, underlying thing about Yoko in there. 1969, they did the song release, but in 1980, Lennon said Paul McCartney looked at Yoko Ono in the studio every time he sang Get Back to Where You Once Belonged. Yowie. Reached number one in America, United Kingdom, Ireland, Canada, New Zealand, the Netherlands. Number one in Australia, France, West Germany, Mexico, Norway, Switzerland, Austria, and Belgium. I don't think this is that good a song to be, you know,
21: right. World.
1: Yeah, I mean, it's a nice song, but it wasn't, you know, like Help or, you know, Hold My Hand or whatever it was.
21: I have the most, well, authentic Mexican joke.
1: Please, honor us with your authentic Mexican joke, sir.
21: ¿Cómo se despiden los tacos?
1: Well, not in Mexican, but nobody knows. I'm sorry, go ahead.
21: Hasta la tortilla.
1: Well, that's not, you know, that's original, very funny. So in other words, by original, you know, see, you're not supposed to do that to people like me. We get sucked into that stuff, and they say, well, what do you mean? I didn't even do a birthday. You got me all freaked out here.
3: All right, we got Rick the Painter.
1: Rick
3: the, that'll
1: Rick,
3: fix everything.
1: Rick the Painter is right. Happy Tuesday, Rick the Painter. What's up, man? What you doing?
5: Hey, brother, I got to get in on this one-liners thing today.
1: Yeah.
5: What do you call a guy with a rubber toe?
1: What do you call a guy with a rubber toe? I don't know, bouncy.
5: Roberto.
1: Mexican Roberto. Oh, wow. You know, again, you don't get this kind of, I mean, how about.
21: What is burrito image with a bad resolution?
1: A burrito image with a bad resolution? I don't know what's possible.
21: A blurrito,
1: ladies and gentlemen. Oh, my God. This is really, really digging down bad here.
3: Yeah, you guys are getting into the depths here.
1: this is getting really ugly. And now, let's see. How about I got a little history thing that's kind of interesting here, I think, for you today. 1961, the first American in space. And the first A-OK. Hadn't thought about that. Alan Shepard was about to lift off. He was sitting atop the rocket on this day in 1961, and he was asked what he thought about sitting there waiting to go off. He said, well, I'm thinking about the fact that every part of this ship was built by the lowest bidder. Unquote Alan Shepard, which is pretty clever to say, right to take off into space, the first American in space. Now, John Glenn was the first American to orbit the Earth, but Alan Shepard was the first American in space. And by the way, the phrase A-OK was attributed to Alan Shepard during the flight, but actually that's not true. He never said it. A NASA public relations officer was asked about what's going on. He said, it's A-OK. And ever since then, A-OK became part of the lingo, and that was from the space guy who made it that popular. Anyway, Alan Shepard was a Navy commander First astronaut to travel into space lasted 15 minutes, went 116 miles up. It was after the Soviets launched Sputnik 1 in 1957, the space race began. NASA trailed the Soviets until the late 60s, and then the Apollo lunar program took off. 69, we took a giant step with Apollo 11 and took our astronauts to the surface of the moon and came back again. And I remember looking up. That was shortly after I'd come back out of the Marines, sitting there, standing there with my wife, and Arizona State University is where I was going to school and working full-time 7 days a week. We went out in a parking lot of ours. We're paying $105 in 1969 out of the Marines. Got back into college at Arizona State. We paid $105 a month for a beautiful apartment with a pool and everything in the complex. And we looked up at that moon, and it was just in wonder. I mean, who'd have thought? Such a thing. Anyway, first American in space, Alan Shepard. Okay, Kimmer Peen Flounder, 454.
3: Real quick, we got Michael on the horn. He called you yesterday.
1: Hey, Michael. I remember Michael. How's it going, man? What's up? What's the latest?
6: Kimmer, how you doing, brother?
1: Yes, sir, my friend. What's happening?
6: Pete, glad to have you back on the radio, buddy.
21: Thank you, sir.
6: What does a Mexican and a cue ball have in common?
1: I know this one. This is kind of bad. This is kind of bad.
21: No, you can't see this
1: well,
21: one.
1: Huh?
21: No, you can't. No.
1: This might be a little. Yeah, we don't. I don't think we can do this one.
21: Nope.
1: Sorry, I'm sorry, Michael. I know this one, and I've actually. I think I actually used it once and then regretted it. It's just. It's just hard.
21: We're gonna do the nice ones.
1: Yeah. What's that, Michael?
21: Thank you, Mike.
1: All right.
6: I said. I understand. Y'all have a good day.
1: All right, man. Thanks, Michael. Please call me. Sure, don't feel bad. I mean, we're not. You know.
6: No. We're fine, buddy.
1: Okay.
6: We're fine.
1: All right, man. Thank you, Michael. Okay, that's good. Yeah, it's just. You know.
21: Yeah.
1: In fact, it's actually. It actually came from a movie, I think. Or a TV series or something. I remember very specifically thinking to myself, oh, my God, that's – and I think that's where they got the line. Anyway, by the way –
21: another punchline we can do, punchline show.
1: Punchline show, that's right. but let's see. Oh, what the hell was I just going to do? Now I'm such – oh, here we go. An update on a bizarre story. We mentioned something yesterday about Ohio and how Sasquatch is getting more and more visible, apparently. Well, there's a former U.S. Army sergeant – Todd Nice is the name of the man, a longtime skeptic. He's never believed in Bigfoot. It's all an urban legend. And now he's joined the Primate Conservancy. And he has talked about what happened in 1993 on a military exercise in the Oregon Coastal Range with a bunch of other guys. 25 seconds changed my life, he said. He and three soldiers conducting an exercise involving high explosives. They came upon three alleged creatures who were watching them. Their silhouette was completely disproportionate to terms of arm length, even the length of the legs as it pertains to a human torso. Hold on a second. Hit the old cough button there for once. He said, the Army sergeant said, the ones I saw ranged between 7 and 9 feet high. They tend to have a more human-like face, but obviously just hair-covered, very large, very athletic. He said, people associated with the Pacific Northwest, he said, Ohio is a major area. This happened there. A reported activity ranks fourth in the nation for sightings. Earlier this year, they found the Ohio Squatch Project had 8 sightings in March, a couple of months ago, with the assistance of the Bigfoot Society. He said, how come technology hasn't confirmed these things? How come we haven't been able to see them with all these cameras and all the things we have? He said, most of it's math and luck. Even with large numbers of cameras, capturing evidence would be very difficult because they're so rare. They're a very rare species. The odds of getting one to fall just right through that particular picture zone is very, very difficult. But he says, I know what happened, and I saw them, we saw them, and we're not making it up. I don't know. I mean, I want to believe. I don't know why. I mean, but again, wouldn't it? I mean, there's. It's just like the lost tribe. I mean, this is. You know, there were still lost tribes. I think in places that are basically unexplored. I mean, you know, and what about underwater too? That's the other thing. Anyway, get that. All right, hold everything. We'll be fine. I'm just kind of scorkling here. Alice, at 450, have a little flounder's funny. There you go, a little something there for you.
7: You know what it comes down to? My fitness goals are different than most people's. That's it. That's what I've assessed. Seriously, that's it. Because most people want to lose enough weight so that they look good in the bathing suit, or they want to lower their cholesterol. I just want to lose enough so that my stomach doesn't jiggle when I brush my teeth. That's it. Then it's just maintenance from there on out. Yeah, I got, look, you notice I have an emotional attachment to food. I get excited when my food's like coming at a restaurant. You get all pumped up. I could be talking to someone and then you see it coming out of the corner of your eye. You're like, I have like a little party in my head. I'm like, yes. First, you're not sure. You got to make sure you recognize an item that you ordered. Oh, yeah, the onion fritters. Okay. Then you got to act like you're in the conversation. Really? You lost your job? That's horrible. Oh, horrible. Then when it finally does arrive, you just act surprised. Whoa, food's here. I didn't even know. That's great. All right. Well, I guess we should eat now. I just love fast food. I can't get enough of it, you know? Like, but the problem is I'm in my 30s now. I can't eat it like I used to. You know, I was in high school. I could eat like 3 Big Macs, finish out the day like a hummingbird. I had 1 Big Mac the other day. I felt like a grizzly bear that got shot in the ass like a Senator Dart.
1: A boom.
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1: 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All right. 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Coming up on 5 o'clock, holy crap, it's sports, and we've got it all. Eagles night here at the Battery. Look out. Here we go. 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
9: White House advice for Iran. Elisa Brady, Fox News. Secretary of State Marco Rubio saying it's time for the regime to make a sensible choice as he was leading a White House briefing.
10: They are facing real catastrophic destruction to their economy, generational destruction to their economy, generational destruction to the wealth of their country, imposed on themselves by the actions that they're taking. They should check themselves before they wreck themselves in the direction that they're going.
9: Rubio says the U.S. blockade of Iranian ports is in response to what Iran has been doing in the Strait of Hormuz.
10: There is no international law that allows you to say, I'm going to put mines in an international body of water and I'm going to blow up ships that don't listen to us and try to go through. That's what Iran is doing. This is a criminal act.
9: He says the U.S. is trying to restore freedom of navigation by securing a lane to guide stranded ships through the strait, and that Project Freedom is a defensive operation, unlike Operation Epic Fury, which Rubio says is over, though President Trump hasn't ruled out a return to fighting. The president also saying again that Iran wants to make a deal.
11: Iran has no chance. They never did. They know it.
9: Iranian media quoting their president as saying it's impossible to surrender to unilateral demands from the U.S. Iran's foreign ministry reportedly denying attacks on the UAE, which has reported a second day of missiles and drones. Iranian officials claiming defensive actions only directed at U.S. targets. Vice President J.D. Vance is on the road campaigning in Iowa for a Republican congressman after stopping to vote in his home state, Ohio, which has primaries today. So does Indiana. A verdict just in for an NFL player accused of assaulting his private chef in a pay dispute. Former Patriots receiver Stephon Diggs found not guilty on day 2 of his trial in Massachusetts. Attorneys for the 4-time Pro Bowler argued the assault never happened and questioned the credibility of the chef, suggesting money as a possible motive for the allegations. 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
1: Herp! Herp! Herp! Herp! Herp! Herp! Herp! Herp! Herp! Herp! Herp! Herp! Herp! Herp! Herp! Herp! Herp! Herp! Herp! Herp! Herp! Herp! Herp! Herp! Herp! Herp! Herp! Herp! Herp! Herp! Herp! Herp! Herp! Herp! Herp! Herp! Herp! Herp! Herp! Herp! Herp! Herp! Herp! Herp! Herp! Herp! Herp! Herp! Herp! Herp! Herp! Herp! Herp! Herp! Herp! Herp! Herp! Herp! Herp! Herp! Herp! Herp! Herp! Herp! Herp! Herp! Herp! Herp! Herp! Herp! Herp! Herp! Herp! Herp! Herp! Herp! Herp! Herp! Herp! Herp! Herp! Herp! Herp! Herp! Herp! Herp! Herp! Herp! Herp! Herp! Herp! Herp! Herp! Herp! Herp her popularly right. Let's get it together, ladies. Left shoulder, right up like ready.

0: guards out. Hoo! Her! Look out. It's only me. It's only the giver. But Pete Davis and the Mountains of Macon. He's got kind of the Santa Fe background up there today with the artwork and the happy lusciousness. Yes, it's true. Feeling better every day. Holy crap, it's sports is coming up, and it's Cinco de Mayo. We may hear more about that later, too. And Flounder, the mechanical mangler at the controls there in the room of darkness and happiness. Of course, we lost Jeff. He's down working the morning show for a while, but he'll probably be back. Anyway, Kimmer, Pete, and Flounder, how's it going? 404-741-1230. 741-1230. Oh, by the way, did we get any voicemail? Oh, Flounder's in the back there. But when you come back, I wonder if we got any voicemail. Have you checked any voicemails?
1: We should plug it again for me.
0: Okay. Again, I didn't know we were doing this, but we actually have
1: not that we haven't been doing it. It's just something.
0: Well, I haven't talked about it. I mean, I've not been promoting it because we really haven't thought about it. But the fact of the matter is, and one of my complaints about life is that, you know, things have changed culturally and I don't like it, almost any of it, including the fact that, and radio, people don't call in radio shows anymore. They just, you know, everything's, you know, looking at stuff and on the phones and texting and YouTubing and stuff like that. Which, you know, so that's the way it is. So now people are leaving messages to be played back. And we have a voicemail phone number. So if you'd like to call our voicemail anytime you want, obviously, and record something, we'll be happy to, we'll play it back. Obviously, we're not going to bother editing things if you just do, you know, expletives all over the place. But if you have a message for us and you don't mean to call during the show, whatever, we have a number, a voicemail. Here it is. 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
1: This shouldn't be that difficult, Kimmer.
0: No, I should. Well, I blew it because, you know, 995 sounds like 959, and so it's confusing, and I felt bad, but that's why I had to say it a lot. Plus, I've had a little thing for my entire life. When most people talk on the radio and give a phone number, they give it so freaking fast, if you're not really paying attention, you miss it. And they never repeat it, and they never do it slow. And so I always do, because somebody's going to say thank you, so they can actually get the freaking number. So I do that, and I'm not changing. Now, we have actual newsy type stories here for you, if I could only find them. Now we got a bunch of weird things too. Oh, you know what? There's a new headline in the New York Post about the FedEx driver who murdered that little girl. Did you hear about that story? You aware of that story? I've read the details of it. How he lured her. I know it's horrible. I can't really even tell you about the details. It was a FedEx driver who actually, you know, tricked her and just talked to her. I mean, it's just a horrible, horrible thing. Well, I've got my freaking stinking phone thing. Would open up. I can read you the rest of the story. I won't even give you his name because it doesn't matter. He's such a scumbag. A 7-year-old girl in Texas. He confessed what he did. And, I mean, it was just horrible what he did to her, the little girl, 7-year-old. Well, the jury has now sentenced him to death. To death. No emotion by the guy. Die by lethal injection. He will be judged, said the judge. You'll be judged and face the wrath of God. I want you to know that the uncle of the little girl said, you are nothing. You're a footnote in her story. Her name will forever be remembered. Her name will forever be celebrated. Everyone will forget you. You wanted your fame, you got it. No one's going to remember you after this. Family was there. Wow. Just horrible. Absolutely horrible. How about a happy story? And again, if you didn't hear it earlier, again, this almost made me weep. I was so glad to hear about this. I think it's just wonderful. You may have mentioned, we mentioned the story a couple days ago about a place called Ridgeland Farms in Wisconsin. It's a research facility, and they use beagles.
1: Beagles, ladies and gentlemen.
0: Beagles, not the Beatles. Beagles, doggies, for animal research. You had 1,500 of them. A couple of months ago, people broke in and stole a bunch of the animals trying to free them. And then just a few days ago, there was another protest where hundreds of people showed up with sledgehammers and prying tools and chainsaws. 30 people got arrested facing felony burglary charges. They snatched a bunch of dogs. So anyway, now, because of all this recently, now the company, the Ridgeland Farms, has made a deal. And they are going to have the Humane Society find homes for at least 1,000 of these dogs. A rescues ranch center has taken charge of this, buying like 1,000 of these beagles. And so they're going to be given to homes, and they're using all the right people to get them. And here's why this, to me, is such a heartwarming story. They already have 700 adoption applications. This is like the first day it was announced. So these dogs will get homes. But here's the... Here,

0: video of them, you know, I mean, with the, it's just, it's heartwarming. It's just freaking heartwarming. But can you imagine they'd never seen the sun, never seen outdoors? Can you, how's a puppy supposed to figure out, you know, I mean, oh my Lord, good for them. I mean, I'm happy for them. And there's still hundreds left that they're going to be able to use, but not, there's more steps taken. The company apparently has lost its license for researching and stuff, so they can do, lost its breeding purposes. I don't know, but anyway, things are working out. It's better, and like 1,000 of these dogs who have never seen the outdoors are going to get homes, which I think is just fantastic. 404-741-1230, 741-1230. Can repeat and flounder. Bizarre stories in the news. Oh, also, did you see the video? Like yesterday, started passing around of a South African hotel manager who disappeared in a flood. And it was in the Kaptamati River, and the floodwaters apparently swept him away right into the waiting jaws of a giant crocodile. 15-foot crocodile. And while they were, rescue teams were looking for the guy, they see him in the crocodile's jaws, do I understand this? And so they're in a helicopter, and they've got guns. They were tracking the man-eating crocodile before they tried to recover the businessman's remains. And so the chopper just saw the croc down below. They shot it, and they had to hoist it, a 1,000-pound crocodile. They found, inside, they found him, basically, swollen. Belly, they found his arms, a rib cage, chunks of flesh, and inside the crocodile, apparently during the flood, it's even pictures of the chopper looking where the floodwaters were going downstream, and the crocodiles are waiting there downstream.
1: Wait, yeah, they know what's coming.
0: They know what's coming.
1: In delivery.
0: The flood waters.
1: Yeah. DoorDash. Here we come.
0: Honey, I'm home.
1: Oh, I'm going to eat some fogo de chão, some Brazilian tonight. You
0: know? What's for dinner? They're just waiting down there for the bodies to come floating down the freaking flood water. And inside the croc that got this businessman they were looking for were 6 pairs of shoes.
1: That's ironic, isn't it?
0: Yeah, well, they didn't get digested, but apparently the bodies did, unless he just goes around looking for shoes, which I find hard to believe.
2: All right, we got a voicemail.
0: Oh, we have a voicemail. Somebody left a voicemail. Hey, Flounder, what do you got there, sir?
3: Hey, Timmer. This is Megan. I'm calling from Ackworth, and I really was just calling to verify that you gave the number correctly, because, you know, sometimes you kind of mess up the numbers. I'm not criticizing you. No. I'm just watching your back, because if it didn't work, I was going to call the main number and say that the number didn't work. But you are correct. The number is 404-995-5600 if somebody wants to call and leave a voicemail.
0: Well, aren't you sweet? What a nice
3: Keep
0: thing.
3: It simple. Tell people, do it now. Show the camera some love. Leave a voicemail. Super simple. Have a great day. Love you all. Bye.
0: Well, now, see, there you are.
2: What a nice lady. Thank you, Megan.
0: What a very nice thing. To us. Oh, for sure. That too. Anyway, hold on. Pete Davis, starring, next Shirley, on special.

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0: This was the day, 1921. Coco Chanel debuted her perfume, Chanel No. 5. When it hit the stores, ever since that day, 105 years ago, Chanel No. 5 sells one bottle every 30 seconds. And now, holy crap, it's sports with Pete Davis.
10: Braves have activated closer Raisel Iglesias. Reliever Dylan Dodd begins his rehab assignment, and Carlos Carrasco designated for assignment. Braves dropped game one in Seattle 5-4 last night. The Mariners rallying to overcome a 4-0 Atlanta lead and spoil native son J.R. Richie's first start in his hometown. Spencer Strider only going 3 innings the day before against the Rockies meant the bullpen was a little taxed, so Richie stayed maybe later than he normally would be allowed, and his 6 walks caught up with him. All 5 M's runs came in the 6th. Richie went 5 innings, gave up 4 hits and 3 runs with 2 strikeouts. Tyler Kinley blew his first save and took the loss. Aaron Bummer did not give up any runs.
0: Bummer run, no runs, yeah.
10: But in just 2/3 of an inning, he gave up 2 hits and a walk.
0: Wait a second.
10: What was that, Flounder?
11: Here we go.
12: 2-1, and Matt gets into one. Deep center field, to the wall, out of here! A homer by Matt Olson. Back-to-back bombs for the Braves in the sixth inning. And it's homer number 300 for Matt Olson in his career.
5: Cool. Excellent.
10: Well, actually, I paused for a dramatic effect about Aaron Bummer there. I wasn't ready for the whole run yet. That's, but it was good. That was a good call by Ben Ingram.
5: That's all right.
10: On 680 the fan there.
5: There you go.
10: Let's see. Logan Gilbert, the win for Seattle. All four Braves runs came on the solo homers from Austin Riley, Ozzie Albies, Drake Baldwin, and of course that number 300 for Matt Olson there.
5: Yeah, nice.
10: Yeah, good
5: very
10: for
5: nice.
10: Him. Yeah. Sean Murphy got back in the lineup, but went 0 for 3 with two strikeouts. Challenged two ball strike calls early and lost both of them. So it's spring training for O'Shawn
5: right now. That's all right.
10: Game two as the Braves tried to avoid losing their first series of the season tonight. Bryce Elder at 3-1 against another righty, the 4-2 George Kirby for the Mariners. He's pretty good. Braves still 8.5 games ahead of both the Nationals and Marlins. The M's are tied for second place in the AL West, 2 games behind the A's. And it's not every day you knock in 5 runs in a win then immediately get DFA'd, but that's what happened to Jonah Heim. Got caught up in a catcher crunch now that Sean Murphy has been reactivated. Yeah. Heim was then traded to the Athletics for a bag of cash.
5: Oh, my. All right, sir.
10: Don't know how much.
5: Good luck to him.
10: He had 231, 721 OPS for the Bravos. His only home run came in Sunday's win in Colorado. Well, a dispute between two men led to a fatal stabbing outside of Busch Stadium in St. Louis hours after the Cardinals game.
5: Really?
10: But unlike Dodger Stadium, this time it wasn't fans killing each other. No. The men were described as people contracted to clean up after the baseball games. Well, you got to clean up on aisle 9 now after this one.
5: Wow, I guess.
10: The Cards called it an isolated altercation, which happened at 3 a.m. yesterday morning. Now, the kicker is the victim was a 27-year-old man. The suspect, 65 years old.
5: Okie dokie. All right, sir.
10: Moral of the story?
5: Yeah.
10: When you're 65, you're too tired to throw hands. I will just cut you and get it over
5: with.
10: Yeah,
5: just kill him. Yeah, just kill you.
10: We all have blades.
5: Well, like we say, you know.
10: And others. Yeah. Former Braves coach Bob Skinner has died at 94.
5: Oh, my.
10: Skinner worked for Atlanta manager Chuck Tanner back in the day.
5: Oh,
10: played
5: wow.
10: for the 1960 World Series winning Pirates and a coach on the Pittsburgh team that won it again in 1979. I think also Chuck Tanner was the manager of that team
5: before he came
10: to the Braves.
5: That sounds about right, yeah.
10: I liked Chuck Tanner. I thought he was a good manager, but he just didn't have the best teams, frankly.
5: Yeah.
10: 6-time major champion Phil Mickelson, originally listed in the field for next week's PGA Championship, has withdrawn from the competition due to a personal health matter with his family.
5: Oh, my. Well, I hope he's all right. Hope that doesn't wipe his.
10: Same excuse he gave for the match. What was that?
5: No, I hope everything's okay with that wife of his, too. They had rather unusual.
10: Yeah, she's had health problems in the past, too, hasn't she?
5: Yeah.
10: Former Patriots wide receiver Stephon Diggs found not guilty of assault and battery and strangulation of his former female chef.
5: Yes.
10: Stephon seemed to take the verdict with class until he looked at the woman and said, "Now go make me a sandwich."
5: Ah, hey! Iron my shirt or something.
10: Well, she's a chef, so I went with the sandwich.
5: Well, what hell, the chef's too. I mean, wasn't it Barack Hussein Puttitad who murdered his chef? I mean, you know.
10: No, allegedly.
5: Well, that's
10: allegedly.
5: That's what they said. You know.
10: Yeah, out there, guy couldn't swim. And he's out on the
5: champion swimmer dies in 3 feet of water. After he's going to spill the beans about Obama. Yeah, well, yeah, he probably accident. Yeah, probably.
10: So, could he swim or could not?
5: No,
10: swim?
5: He could swim like a champ. He was a great swimmer, and he died at 2 feet of water or something, and because you know had the marks on the back of his head or something from a footprint that matched Obama's keds or something.
10: No,
5: I don't know.
10: No, wait a minute. You think the Obamas, who are really big on this oceans rising BS, would not be building homes next to the ocean?
5: Well, several of their $1 million mansions have to be near
10: Hawaii,
5: the water.
10: Yeah.
5: Well, it's
10: Martha's
5: prettier.
10: Vineyard.
5: The sunsets are much prettier with water.
10: Yeah. We're supposed to be underwater by now.
5: Yeah.
10: Al Gore.
5: Barack Obama. Yeah, we're all dead.
10: That's not on this day, Cinco de Mayo in 1969, the Milwaukee Bucks signed their number one draft pick. Who was it?
5: Hank Aaron. What year?
10: I have my head in my hand. For those of you who are not watching.
5: Warren Spahn.
10: You never, ever really listened to the question, which is the funny part of it.
5: Their number one pick, 1959, Warren Spahn.
10: Let me try again.
5: All right.
10: By the 1969, Hank Aaron was already an established star.
5: Oh, I thought you said 59. I'm sorry.
10: He'd been playing since he came up in like 53 or something.
5: Well, I was guessing.
10: Well, okay, we'll start over.
5: Start over. What's
10: we got time.
5: All right, here we go.
10: 1969.
5: 69, yeah.
10: Milwaukee Bucks.
3: Ah, the Bucks, of course, a Buck. Lou Alcindor.
10: That's right, Lou Alcindor.
3: Look at me.
10: What school? What school?
3: UCLA.
10: UCLA, very good. You recovered greatly.
3: In fact,
10: you know, this is what happens when you listen to the cut.
3: Well, that'll be rare. Was that still John Wooden at UCLA back then?
10: Oh yeah, Wooden? John Wooden, the cheater.
3: Yeah. Really? Now he wrote that famous book about how to be a good person and stuff.
10: He was so full of crap.
3: Oh, yeah, I love it.
10: Did you ever hear what Bob Knight used to say about this guy?
3: I did not hear that.
10: The big joke was there was the bag man. That Wooden would give a speech, and then the bag man would come around.
3: Oh.
10: Yeah. And now, he had a lot of good points, John Wooden did.
3: Yeah.
10: Great coach.
3: Yeah.
10: Maybe the greatest of all time. But, come on.
3: Yeah, a little something on the side.
10: How do you think he got all those kids from the East to go all the way out to UCLA?
3: Yeah, that's true. Back before anybody knew about anything about that. Yeah, cool. Yeah. Well, there you go.
10: 1973, 99th Kentucky Derby. Ron Turcotte aboard this horse.
3: Yeah. Secretariat.
10: Which one? That's right. 1 minute, 59.4 seconds, the fastest to this day Kentucky Derby ever.
3: And didn't he also win by like 95 lengths, also the longest? There's a couple of records that have never been broken.
10: The Preakness, he did that too.
3: Final.
10: Where,
3: might
10: the,
3: have been
10: the other horses, the other horses are not in the shot.
3: Yeah, you can't see them. You literally can't see them. Yeah.
10: Yeah.
3: And that's never been
10: talking
3: matched.
10: About a freak. He was the Babe Ruth of horse racing.
3: Well, they said at the autopsy, they said his heart was like four times the size of a normal horse's heart or something. And so that may explain some of it. But what an animal.
10: That was 53 years ago. And a horse has not come close to him.
3: In fact, wasn't it, if I remember the movie correctly, nobody wanted that colt. That they were going to get, the woman who got him, wanted to win someone. They had a raffle or something, and she got second choice, and she wanted the other horse's, foal. And instead they got this one. It turned out to be the horse that was Secretariat, and it was strictly by chance, as I recall, something like that. Really weird.
10: Wow.
3: Yeah.
10: Pete Rose became the 14th player to do what?
3: I'm sorry, I missed part of your thing. In what year of what? Uh-oh, we lost Pete.
10: Now you're a little bit. Might need to reboot there.
3: All right, hold on.
11: Let me reboot them here real
3: quick.
11: Yeah,
3: I heard.
10: Just mug at the camera while we.
3: I think we're good. I think we're good now. Try it again.
10: And we're back.
3: And we're back. There we go.
10: All right. Okay.
3: Yeah.
10: What did Pete Rose do, the 14th player ever?
3: In what year?
10: 1978.
3: 14th player ever.
10: Flounder raised his hand.
11: I thought you said, what was he the first to ever do?
3: The 14th player to do it.
11: 14th.
3: Well, boy, that's a good question. I can't imagine.
10: Are you kidding me?
3: Well,
10: what is he known as? What's his
3: all nickname? All hit leader guy?
10: He's the hit king.
3: The hit king, yeah. So he got more hits than anybody else. He tied the record of most hits?
10: No, that was 1985. What? I believe he did that. Yeah.
3: Well, then they, he did something, obviously. He got on the hit list.
11: Great answer.
10: 3,000 hits.
3: Okay. Well, okay. So he's the 14th guy to get 3,000 hits. Okay. Well, that makes sense.
10: 1989, Mike Tyson got his second speeding ticket in Albany, New York for doing what?
3: Speeding.
10: That's pretty. Drag racing.
3: Oh, no kidding. I don't remember that story. Really?
10: 1995, the last basketball game ever at Boston Garden. Celtics got eliminated from the playoffs by the Magic, 95-92. Not a way to go out there.
3: Wow.
10: Not like they just did when they just blew a 3-1 lead to Philly.
3: Did you say there was the last basketball game at at Madison Square Garden?
10: Oh,
3: what?
10: Boston Garden.
3: Oh, okay. I was going to say. I'm sure they still play basketball there.
10: You have the attention span of a
3: I couldn't
10: sick
3: hear
10: mat.
3: You. I'm not good. I'm not good. I'm listening, and I'm just not good.
10: To quote Michael Palin, the intelligence of a small soap dish.
3: He's a newt. The man's a newt.
10: Birthdays, 1883, Charles Chief Bender, the only indigenous Native American in the Hall of Fame, won the World Series in 1910, 11, and 13, threw a no-hitter in 1910 for the Philadelphia A's, born in Crow Wing County, Minnesota.
3: I'll be darned. Excellent.
10: Yeah. And on this day, Carlos Alcaraz 2003, was born Spanish tennis player. Get this. He's 23.
3: Yeah.
10: He has won the U.S. Open in 2022 and 25, Wimbledon in 23 and 24, the French Open in 24 and 25, and the Australian Open this year at 23.
3: And what's his name again?
10: Carlos Alcaraz.
3: Oh, I've seen him. I've seen him.
10: Yeah, he's damn good.
3: Yeah, he's a feisty one, too. He's whipping things all over the place. Maybe that's a new star.
10: Born in Vienna, Spain. 1, 2, 3, 4, 5, 6. He's won 7 already.
3: Wow. That's world-class stuff. I wonder who can match that record at that length of time.
10: At his age? Oh, yeah. Well, you know.
3: Well, Rod Laver or somebody back
10: Djokovic
3: then.
10: Djokovic has over 20,
3: yeah.
10: You know.
3: Yeah. Well, maybe Arthur Ashe and guys like that from, you know, 50 years ago or something.
10: No, they didn't come close to this guy.
3: Yeah.
10: No, he cleaned everybody's clock that came before him,
3: yeah,
10: I think.
3: Apparently. Yeah. I got a little another history thing for you. Also, another audio. We'll do another audio thing left over from an earlier founder coming off out of here. It's 5:30 already. Pete Davis, Cameron Flounder, and Cinco, and also DeMaio, and the Eagles are at the Battery concert tonight. Look out, here we go, 106.3, what's up?
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14: 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And Evan, we're told to enjoy retirement, but frugal investors often worry about overspending and running out of money. 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
15: 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But there's no plan. And so we build comprehensive income plan that we know this is how we're exactly going to pay your bills in retirement. And more so because, look, retiring isn't about, well, I've got enough to survive. It's about enjoying life. You didn't work 30, 40 years of your life to get by in retirement. 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You know you're going to be able to keep the lights on and enjoy the kind of lifestyle that you're looking for.
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24: Well, since my baby left me,
3: well,
24: I found a new place to dwell. Well, it's down at the end of Lonely Street, that heartbreak hotel where I'll be just lonely.
3: This was Elvis's first number one single and album. Heartbreak Hotel went to number one in the charts on this day in 1956. His first million seller, the best selling single of 56. Lyrics were based on a newspaper article about the suicide of a lonely man who jumped from a hotel window. Wow. Elvis Presley. Our birthday list includes Henry Cavill, or Cavill. Henry Cavill is how I've heard it pronounced. Henry is 43. He was, of course, in the Justice League, Superman, DC Universe, Gerald Rivia on The Witcher, Sherlock on Enola Holmes. I have no idea what that is. Henry Cavill, 43. And Pete, what was that? Was it in that TV series with that weird handler of his guy? What the hell? Remember that TV show series? Wasn't Henry Cavill in that where he played a...
10: Well, he's in The Tudors.
3: Yeah, but I thought, wasn't he the one, I thought he played, it was a series and there was a real creepy little mystery kind of guy who sort of had told him what to do and look, he was like a detective or a investigator or something. I may be crazy. I remember watching, it was a great series.
10: Who was in it?
3: I thought it was Henry Cavill. And it's a little guy who was, you know, a really strange little smaller fellow. And he was kind of the unseen mastermind.
10: You're thinking of Person of Interest.
3: Person of Interest. Isn't that him?
10: That was Jim Caviezel.
3: Oh, Jim Caviezel, not Henry Cavill. Ah.
10: Yeah.
3: Jim Caviezel. Well, that explains everything. That explains why he had no idea what I was talking about. Well, anyway, the Cavill guy is 43. Oh. And now... I know there's something you'll really enjoy. And I think you'll like this, Pete Davis. I'm kind of surprised you didn't use it. And I'm happy to share it with you right now. This day, 1904. Cy Young, 37 years old. First perfect game in Major League Baseball history. The Boston Americans beat the Philadelphia Athletics 3-0. Cy Young strikes out 8 of the 27 batters he faced. Benefits from a great defense. The game was over a little over an hour. Perfect game. Nobody got to first base. Two other pitchers had perfect games earlier, like in 1880, not 1904 this was, but in 1880 there were different rules. And we mentioned this before. This is pretty cool. In 1880 and before 1893, it took 8 balls to walk a batter. 8, not 4, 8. And the distance from the pitcher's mound to home plate was only 45 feet. not 60 feet 6 inches. And by the way, I'll never understand how the distance between the pitcher's mound of exactly 60 feet 6 inches, not 61 feet, not 60 feet, 60 feet 6 inches is perfect, and the distance from home plate to the base to first base and second and third is also perfect. If it were different, it would be, you'd be always be out or always be safe.
10: Now, at some point, maybe the pitching will get to the point they may have to pull it back just a bit.
3: Or lower the mound or something,
10: The faster the players get, it's still, there's bang-bang plays.
3: It's still bang-bang plays. And I still get them all wrong. Every bang-bang play. Well, he's like, oh damn. I mean, those subs are pretty good. I mean, especially first place, first base. And I don't know whether they concentrate on the sound as much as the visual. They mess me up all the time.
10: It's a sound.
3: I laughed at myself all
10: sound.
3: The time. Yeah, probably. Mm. Anyway, so I want one more thing about this, and now we're going to do a little something here, audio here, Flounder, a second. Two of the pitchers did it, da-da-da-da-da. Now, Cy Young's perfect game was part of a record 45-inning scoreless streak. Now, listen to this, to throw Cy Young off his rhythm, the volatile Athletics pitcher known as Rube Waddell, the future Hall of Famer, ran his mouth over to Cy Young before and during the game without shutting up. According to the legend, when Cy Young at the end of the game struck out Rube Waddell to end the game, Cy Young looked at him and said, "How do you like that, you hayseed?" Anyway, well, the perfect game apparently one of baseball's most notable superstitions, avoiding a pitcher throwing a perfect game or no hitter in the dugout. In the dugout after the sixth inning, realizing that Cy Young was on the verge of history, his teammates stopped talking to him so he wouldn't lose his focus. And ever since then, when a pitcher's doing a no-hitter, they leave him alone. Anyway, mostly, I don't know if anyone's, I don't know if it's ever, if someone's changed that, or the pitcher said, "Hey, look at me, it's okay to talk," I don't know. Anyway, the Cy Young Award given to the National League and American League best pitcher starting in 1967. Okay, there you go. Now,
10: Rube Waddell was crazy, by the way.
3: Yeah, they say he was very, volatile, I think is what they use, but he might have been,
10: If he heard a siren, he would leave the game and chase
3: the siren, yeah. It's like a guy I used to work with named Dave Folk, did the morning news with me for years, in 1972, 3-4, whatever. He's a fire chaser. He would be late to work sometimes and covered with soot because he was chasing firemen. If there was a fire truck going around, he followed. He would just, no matter what, and be there for the fire. He was an honorary fire. He had a fire hat. He had the whole thing. I mean, they gave him stuff because he was always there. Dave Folk. Anyway, Michael Ballin, the very famous Michael Palin, 83 years old today, famous Monty Python guy, and in his honor and for Pete, a big fan of little Monty Python was Michael Palin, birthday 83.
1: I do feel, Reg, that any anti-imperialist group like ours must reflect such a divergence of interest within its power base.
2: Agreed. Francis? Yeah, I think Judith's point of view is very valid, Reg, provided the movement never forgets that it is the inalienable right of every man
4: or woman
2: to rid himself
4: or herself.
2: Agreed.
4: Thank you, brother.
2: Or sister.
4: Where was I? I think you finished.
2: Oh, right.
4: Furthermore, it is the birthright of every man
2: or woman.
4: Why don't you shut up about women, Stan? You're putting us off.
2: Women have a perfect right to play a part in our movement, Reg.
4: Why are you always on about women, Stan?
2: I want to be one.
4: What?
2: I want to be a woman. From now on, I want you all to call me Loretta.
4: What?
2: It's my right as a man.
1: But why do you want to be Loretta, Stan?
2: I want to have babies.
4: You want to have babies?
2: It's every man's right to have babies if he wants them.
4: But you can't have babies.
2: Don't you oppress me.
4: I'm not oppressing you, Stan. You haven't got a womb. Where's the fetus going to gestate? You're going to keep it in a box?
1: Here, I've got an idea. Suppose you agree that he can't actually have babies, not having a womb, which is nobody's fault, not even the Romans, but that he can have the right to have babies.
2: Good idea, Judith. We shall fight the oppressors for your right to have babies, brother. Sister, sorry.
4: What's the point?
2: What?
4: What's the point of fighting for his right to have babies when he can't have babies?
2: It is symbolic of our struggle against oppression.
0: Symbolic of his struggle against reality.
3: Monty Python. I'm
10: that
3: not
10: was,
3: dead.
10: That was like 50 years ago, yeah. And we're arguing that stupid thing right now about men trying to have
3: That's
10: babies.
3: Right. That's right. That's right. You know, isn't that a good point? Back then, clearly, it was a whole different thing. If they had done it today, the reaction would have been totally different. We were reacting to them, you know, as part of the skit, part of the bit. And yeah. Oh, wow.
10: You know, back that movie Life of Brian was picketed and boycotted by conservatives because it was blasphemous and all that stuff.
3: Yeah,
10: if that movie
3: it.
10: Came out today, it'd be the liberals boycotting and picketing because they
3: making
10: dared to
3: fun.
10: Say men can't have babies.
3: Yeah, making fun of men having babies. Yeah, that's right. Exactly right. That's our world. That's exactly what's happened. That's exactly where we are today on the planet. It's 6:15 already. Holy cow. Cinco de Mayo and, Eagles are here at the Battery and everybody's good and beautiful. We got stuff coming up. 404-741-1230 if you want to join us. 106.3. 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
3: It's the Kinks. 1967, the Kinks released Waterloo Sunset as a single. Peaked at number two in Britain. Ray Davies said the song was originally entitled Liverpool Sunset after his love for Liverpool. Waterloo Sunset ranked number 14 on the Rolling Stone magazine list of the 500 greatest songs of all time back in 2021. Number 14, Waterloo Sunset, was also their first single that was available in true stereo. Can we hear that now? I guess we can't hear it on modern headphones. I kind of miss the old days when old stereo headphones and you could, you know, either side had the beat and stuff. Kind of cool. Anyway. Kimmer Fee Flounder, how's it going? Birthday list includes Tina Yothers. Tina Yothers is 53. She was that little blondie girl, the true star, it says here, of Family Ties. She played the little kid. Tina Yothers is 53. Let's see. Adele, the singer, is 38 years old today. And if you ever watched the Lord of the Rings movies, you may know John Rhys-Davies is 82. He was Gimli in the Lord of the Rings, Indy's Egyptian sidekick Salah in Indiana Jones, and also General Pushkin in Living Daylights. John Rhys-Davies, 82. Years old today. And on this day in history, in 1905, trial starts in the murder case of Thomas and Ann Farrow, shopkeepers who were murdered. It's the first case solved by fingerprint evidence. The first English court admitted fingerprints in a theft case, but this was the first high-profile case where the robbery was the motive because they found an empty cash register at this place this couple ran. The print on the box did not match victims or any of the criminal prints on file with Scotland Yard. Luckily, a milkman saw two young men near the home the day of the murders, identified as brothers, interviewed their friends. One girlfriend said, oh, yeah, the guy gave away his coat that day and changed the color of his shoes. The day after the murders, he changed everything, so they caught up, fingerprinted him. The kid's right thumb was a perfect match for the print on the cash box. It was their only solid evidence. The milkman was unable to positively identify the two kids. The defense expert said, fingerprints can't be reliable. The prosecution said, oh, yeah? Both the defense and prosecution wanted to use the same guy to be the expert. So clearly they believed it until he decided to go for the defense. The brothers, not helped by the discrediting of the guy, were convicted and were hanged in 1905. And it was since then fingerprints, commonplace criminal trials, and the lack of it is even used by defense attorneys. Well, there you go. 553. Yeah, Kimmer, Pete, and Flounder. Oh, this figures. Los Angeles Medical Center is reacting now after a nurse posted on social media expressing disappointment that Donald Trump wasn't killed at the White House Correspondents' Dinner. A nurse practitioner named Matthew Schaefer on his website, Cedar Sinai Medical Center in Los Angeles, wrote, "Somebody missed again? Who's hiring these people? Up your game, people." Well, Cedar Sinai said, the media postings of individual staff members do not reflect the views or positions of Cedar Sinai. Wait a minute. You didn't fire him immediately? Wait a second. This guy graduated from Cal State University, master's degree in computer science. Oh, no, that's a guy who did it. I'm trying to find about the nurse. What the hell? He's got backlash online, writing, "So you're good with this nurse cheering on the assassination? I guess he's still working there." And by the way, let me ask you a question. Every time Donald Trump gets shot at or is going to be getting shot, or anytime someone like that gets shot at, how come the Democrats never talk about gun control? How come Democrats weren't screaming to stop all this gun violence in America when someone tried to kill Donald Trump again and shot a weapon and hit a police officer, a Secret Service agent? How come Democrats aren't calling for gun control for that? You bunch of freaking hypocrite phony bastards. There's no other way to put it. You freaking, and also Governor Newsom, a Governor Haircut, whose wife was one of Harvey Rapstein's couch concubines, Governor Newsom is now claiming that Donald Trump is politicizing the shooting in order to get a ballroom. I mean, my God, these people can't stop. So Donald Trump is now making hay out of the fact that they tried to kill him again, as opposed to saying, gee, we should stop trying to kill presidents. I mean, it's unbelievable. I honestly can't. It's unbelievable.
10: Same with the ICE riots in Minnesota when they wanted guns to shoot the feds. They're all for guns.
3: Yeah. Oh, man, freaking phonies. Anyway, we've got a great Flounder's Funny coming up here, and I got a minute to tell you the story about this high school girl in Philadelphia. Or I guess it's a high school boy. I'm sorry. It doesn't matter. Anyway, it's a high school student in Philadelphia posted how classmates can't read anymore. It's a guy, a student in Philadelphia posted a TikTok, the teenagers failing to read a sentence on a piece of paper filmed at the Charter School of Mathematics, Science, and Technology and Careers. Posted it. He said not a single high school age student was able to read this sentence. Here's the sentence. She wore a silhouette of clothes that were extraordinary, but somewhat gauche. Or gauche, is how I pronounce it. They could not read the sentence. She wore a silhouette of clothes that were extraordinary, but somewhat gauche. The follow-up, another sentence, they couldn't make sense of it. The colonel asked the choir to accommodate the governor's schedule. And they couldn't make sense of the sentence. They didn't know what that meant. Combined 2 million views. He claimed he wouldn't be making a third because they threatened to fire him, kick him out of school. They want to expel me. The school board wants to expel him. The math test scores at this place in Philadelphia, 53% of the students failed. 19 were proficient in math. 19% in high school were proficient in math. And about half could read. Public school. Charter schools are crap. He said, my son in sixth grade, they had to pull him out. They'll hire anybody at these charter schools. It's a scam. Good Lord. Hey, how about one more Flounder's Funny? What do you think? We got a little something here for you, special right now. Did I mention too late? We can cut it.
12: And, hold on real quick.
3: Yeah, this is your frozen. Yeah, we'll play what we can.
12: We got it here.
3: There we go. So that's all good. Everything's
12: here
3: fine.
12: Here we go in five.
3: I'll be here the whole time.
13: There's one group of people that's killing it in marriage, I'll tell you. Without them, divorce rate would be at 90%. So if you see them, buy them a drink, shake their hand, because I'm talking about ugly people. You guys kill me when you get weepy over a joke. Ugly people are amazing in marriage. Just hear me out. Stop judging. You ever see those Hollywood couples? They get divorced all the time. Halle Berry, arguably the finest woman ever, divorced 4 times. Brad Pitt, Angelina Jolie, toast. Johnny Depp, Amber Heard, super toast. And everybody's like, oh my God, why'd they get divorced? They have everything. That's why they got divorced. the good looking people, they make millions of dollars and everyone wants to be like them. So when shit gets a little crazy, they bail because they have other options. But ugly people don't have other options.
3: Yeah, tell me about it.
13: There are no fish in the sea for ugly people.
3: That's right. Hello.
13: Just that one ugly ass barracuda that they snagged. With that jagged ass tooth. That's why you never see ugly people have big arguments, do you? Good looking people have them all the time. I dare you to say something to make me leave, you son of a bitch. But ugly people are like, whoa, whoa, whoa, now let's just take it easy.
3: Who's that, Bowder?
14: That is Mr. Kevin Bozeman.
3: We like that guy. All right, Pete Davis, the Mounds of Macon, the founder and height of Veronica, and go Eagles, and it's only me. Christine, baby, sing me home. I gotta go, you're killing me. Look out, work.
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15: It's a defensive operation. I'm Lisa Lucera, Fox News. Secretary of State Marco Rubio says the operation to reopen the Strait of Hormuz is a favor to the world.
16: The Strait of Hormuz does not belong to Iran, Secretary of State Marco Rubio says, and the regime does not have the right to shoot at commercial vessels transiting the narrow waterway.
17: And it cannot be normalized under no circumstances. Can we live in a world where we accept, okay, this is normal. You have to coordinate with Iran. You have to pay them a toll in order to go through the Straits of Hormuz.
16: Briefing reporters at the White House, Rubio said Operation Epic Fury, the combat mission against Iran, is over. And the priority now is reopening the strait.
17: There's no shooting unless we're shot at first. Okay, we're not attacking them.
16: Still, Rubio did not rule out the possibility combat operations resume if diplomatic negotiations fail.
15: Fox's Jared Halpern at the White House on the proposed peace deal between Israel and Lebanon, Rubio says.
17: By and large, I think a peace deal between Lebanon and Israel is imminently achievable and should be. The problem with Israel and Lebanon is not Israel or Lebanon, it's Hezbollah.
15: Rubio said Hezbollah terrorizes and attacks Israelis and are also inflicting damage on the Lebanese people. A new charge filed against Cole Allen, the man accused of attempting to shoot President Trump and others at the White House Correspondents Association dinner.
18: The new charge is assaulting a federal officer with a deadly weapon. The others attempting to assassinate the President of the United States, transportation of a firearm and ammunition with intent to commit a felony, and discharge of a firearm during a crime of violence.
15: Fox's Mike Emanuel. Allen is being held for now. His next court appearance is set for next week. Wall Street stocks rallied after oil prices eased. The Dow gained 356, the Nasdaq plus 258, closing at an all-time high. The S&P added 58, also reaching another all-time high. 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
15: It's up to a judge whether to make public a piece of long-concealed evidence linked to Jeffrey Epstein.
1: A push to unseal a note purportedly written by convicted sex offender Jeffrey Epstein weeks before he was found dead gets support from federal prosecutors. That note was hidden from public view because it was tangled up in the criminal case of his cellmate, convicted quadruple murderer Nicholas Taglione, who told the New York Times he discovered the note, which said it was time to say goodbye, tucked inside a book after Epstein's unsuccessful suicide attempt in July of 2019. The New York Times petitioning for that note to be unsealed, and federal prosecutors who now agree telling the judge there's no longer a compelling interest in keeping the item sealed. Lillian Wu, Fox News.
15: Former Patriots receiver Stephon Diggs has been found not guilty of assaulting his private chef in a pay dispute. The four-time Pro Bowl wideout was facing a strangulation charge and a misdemeanor assault and battery charge. A redistricting effort in New York is being backed by the House Minority Leader.
20: House Minority Leader Hakeem Jeffries, a Democrat representing New York, says he's working on a plan to redraw congressional maps in his home state. He has asked New York Congressman Joe Morrell, a fellow Democrat, to go to Albany to meet with state leaders and discuss it, according to a statement from Jeffries. New York's Constitution bars the altering of state voting maps and gives the Independent Redistricting Commission sole authority over redrawing them. Any changes would have to be okayed by state lawmakers and a majority of voters. The move comes after other states have joined the push to redraw maps. In New York, Tanya J. Powers, Fox News.
15: The Tony nominations are out and The Lost Boys, an adaptation of the 1987 vampire film, and Schmigadoon, which pokes fun at Broadway shows, lead the way with 12 nominations each. I'm Lee Silicera. This is Fox News.
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let's have some fun on a Tuesday. And here's what we have on tap for a Tuesday. 1 hour from now, we will continue with our saga, Napoleon's disastrous retreat slash invasion of Russia. I'm happy you liked it yesterday. We will be back with part two tonight. Will I finish the story tonight? I have no earthly idea, but I'll try. I don't know. So that's coming up an hour from now. We're going to talk about violence that's legal here in the open. They are destroyers, and they know they are. We'll talk about that. The state of America's cities saddens me as it pertains to young people. We'll talk about that. J.B. Pritzker trying to buy votes. And a little bit of Iran gas prices talk. Not going to focus too much on that. It's all friggin' bad news. All that emailed, so much more tonight coming up on the world-famous Jesse Kelly Show. Now, let me ask you something. There's somebody you don't like. Maybe you think he even did you wrong in some way. What would happen if you showed up at his house right now, tackled him to the ground, threw zip ties on him, dragged him home to your house, and locked him in your closet for 5 years? Yeah, you're going to prison. That's kidnapping. Probably a whole host of other felonies. You're not allowed to do that. Okay? What if there was a guy, and he was a really bad man, and he did something very, very bad? This guy, you showed up, hit him with the taser, threw him in the back of your car, drove him out to a field, put him on his knees, and fired a bullet in the back of his head. You allowed to do that? No, you're going to prison. That's a felony. Please don't do that. But the state can. The state can. Now don't for a second think this is going to be some whiny hippie rant on how we shouldn't have the state punishing criminals. It's not that at all. All societies, they have some kind of a justice system. And the people in that society want a justice system. It is a natural human desire. I want the rules. I want you to put in place some sort of a legal system that holds people to account when they break the rules. Some sort of crime and punishment. It's not that we're okay with the state having this power. We want them to have this power. No, you. You administer justice in this country. Everybody has a legal system, but let's be clear-eyed about what it actually is. And when I say clear-eyed, let's see it really the way the communist sees it. Legalized violence.

0: Happens all the time. This is routine. We have a justice system, and what the justice system of a country is focused, legalized violence. And the focused part is part I want to dwell on for just a moment. We obviously, and I realize it has happened, of course, there's bad courts and bad judges and bad cops, and I understand all that, but we want the violence committed by the state to be aimed at the people who deserve it. Aim that violence at the bad guys. Get the murderers, get the rapists, get the pedophiles. Go do all the violence you want, state, on them. We want focused violence from the state when it comes to justice. But focus can change, can it? You see, the communist looks at the justice system of any nation. He always does this. And he sees the violence. And he says to himself, oh, wait a minute. All these people I want to hurt? All these enemies of the revolution? If I go take over the justice system, I'll be able to hurt them, and it will be legal. You know, all these atrocities you hear about, all these communist atrocities. Pick your country, obviously. Soviets, Cambodia, whatever, East Germany. You know the craziest thing about them? If you dig into so many, not all, but so many, I would argue the vast majority, is certainly of my reading on it, the vast majority of these atrocities, they were legal. Legal according to their justice system. What do you mean? This isn't an atrocity. We killed this guy and his wife, but they had a trial. They had a trial. They had a judge who presided over the trial. This is all on the up and up here. There was a trial. We even have the public records. There was a trial. I mean, did we pull their fingernails out and force them to sign a confession and then pay someone else who'd be a witness against them? Eh, maybe, but there was a trial. When we took them out, stood them against the wall and shot them both, totally legal. That's our justice system here. When the communist looks at our justice system here in the United States of America, that's what he wants. And that is the system over years and years and years he has attempted to put into place. And if we're being honest, he's been successful at putting that system into place over the years. He has always wanted to hurt you, lock you away, silence you. He can't do that legally. He keeps running into the law. Yeah, he's got some street animal types who'll throw bricks at your house, or maybe one will shoot you one day, and he's okay with all that, but that's not near enough. He wants all of you dead. He wants all of you silenced, all of you locked up. If you want real mass violence and you want to get away with it, you conquer the justice system. There was a story yesterday that got a lot of hubbub. The headline from The Blaze was this. That would-be Trump assassin. Here's the headline. Judge apologizes to suspected would-be Trump assassin and compares him to January 6th defendants. The judge apologized to the guy who ran through a metal detector and shotgunned a Secret Service agent in the chest with the intention of killing the president, the vice president, the secretary of war, their wives, and everyone else. That was his stated intent, and this is the judge.
1: Judge Zia Faraqui apologized to suspect Cole Allen for the treatment he's received so far while he's been behind bars.
0: But that's an outrage. It is. You can't run a country like this. That's correct. The communists put that judge there to do that, and he would never dream of doing anything else. There's a daily outrage about Ketanji Brown Jackson on the Supreme Court. Some dirty commie opinion she'll have. Nasty, vindictive, stupid, of course. She can't, doesn't she? She looks dumb. She's doing exactly what she was sent there to do. She was sent there to be the sword and shield.

0: geode of the communist revolution. There are judges across the country doing this. Remember this? Remember what the angle was for this under the Biden regime?
1: That attack, that siege, was criminal behavior, plain and simple, and it's behavior that we, the FBI, view as domestic terrorism.
2: In the FBI's view, the top domestic violent extremist threat comes from racially or ethnically motivated violent extremists, specifically those who advocated for the superiority of the white race.
3: Domestic violent extremism is the most acute threat, terrorism-related threat that we are seeing to our homeland. And as President Biden so powerfully put it, words do matter. Leadership matters.
4: Donald Trump and the MAGA Republicans represent an extremism that threatens the very foundations of our republic. No matter what the white supremacists and the extremists say.
0: What was the angle there? It was quite simple. The angle was, that was the beginning. Then the communists they put in the DOJ were to act on those things. How did it manifest? Here's Todd Bland.
5: Is this just rogue prosecutors, a rogue FBI office, or was it a systematic culture within the Department of Justice and even beyond the Department of Justice under the last administration to target Christians, to target God-fearing Americans? And what we found in that very deep, substantial report is it was much more than just a rogue agent. It was much more than just a field office or a prosecutor. It was actually a systematic culture issue at the Department of Justice to target Christians, to target people based upon their religious beliefs. Extraordinarily disappointing. But President Trump said on day one that this was going to change, and I'm happy to report that it has changed.
0: Demonic people. And they do the same thing every time. Legalized violence. That's what they're after. I'll finish this up in a second. We'll knock out some other things before we get back to history. Before we do that, let me get you, well, inflation is something that you don't have control over. I wish you did. I wish I did. I wish the value of the dollar would return and not continue to evaporate. I wish. I can't do anything about that. What I can do is save you a fortune on your cell phone and have you feel better about where you send that cell phone money. Verizon, AT&T, and T-Mobile have chosen a side in this culture war long ago, but to make it even worse, they actually charge an insane amount of money for their plans. You don't have to pay that, and you don't have to pay a company that hates you. You can switch to Pure Talk. Their CEO fought for this country, 2 tours in Vietnam. They hire Americans. When you dial #250 and say Jesse Kelly, you get things like, oh, I don't know, unlimited high-speed data for $34.99. #250, say Jesse Kelly. We'll be back.
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7: The only entity in this country that can legitimately and legally use force to accomplish its goals is government. And government uses force to collect taxes from you. Don't give me this left-wing nonsense about income taxes being voluntary. You don't pay them, the government will seize some of your property and sell it to get their hands on your money. Now, somewhere in Washington State, there is a family, probably thousands of families, that are really struggling right now to make ends meet. The price of gasoline, of food, inflation, they could sure use the money that the government seized from them to fund its operations. What operations, you say? How about sex change operations? This family may not have the money to pay next month's rent. They could really use that money that the political class in Washington is using to fund sex change operations. Could it be any worse? Well, maybe it would seem a little worse if you knew that the sex change operations were being provided to inmates, criminals, who decided they wanted to be maybe in another prison. Let's make it worse still. They are illegal aliens. They're not even supposed to be here. Just the same, they're getting their sex change operation while that family may be getting evicted because they can't pay next month's rent. Politicians need to be consistently reminded that every penny they spend on their little vote-buying projects and other woke endeavors is money that was taken at the point of a gun by a family somewhere in their state is struggling and could use that money to take care of their family. Sermon over. Neil Bortz, Extra 106.3.
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12: 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Bye.

0: is the Jesse Kelly Show on a wonderful, wonderful Tuesday. Remember, you can email the show, Jesse at jessekellyshow.com. Your love, your hate, your death threats. Jesse, or no, I'll get to, you know what? I'll get to that email in a second. Let me finish up the judge stuff with this one. Judge orders the release of a man who allegedly shared classified defense information with the Washington Post reporter. I could do the entire show on this. Judge releases a man. Judge releases a man. Judge releases a man. Over and over and over again. Please don't be fooled. This is done on purpose. A focused communist plan to conquer the judicial bench, to conquer the DA offices, conquer the FBI, and then use their legalized violence against their political opponents. It is not a whoopsie. Whoa, look, we stumbled into this power. It is a focused thing. And it is one of those things, if I'm being honest, if I wake up in the middle of the night, which I don't often do, but it happens, certainly. When you're 44, it happens. Shoulder hurts or something. If I wake up in the middle of the night, if the state of our judicial system pops into my brain, I'll be up for a couple hours. It's one of those things because I've read enough about how these tyrannical regimes operate. When you think about it, how do you escape it? If they own the legal system and they can destroy you, hurt you, kill you, and it's legal, when you think about it, there's no escape. None. I mean, outside of a civil war or a revolution, or we don't want any of those freaking horrible things, there's no escape from it. Winning elections is really, really important. Let's do some emails, shall we? Hey, the mighty Jesse. Watching the video of the assassination attempt, I am disgusted by the three women officers who ran and hid in another room. I'm surprised they are not fired or at least forced to quit from peer pressure. In my quarter of a century in law enforcement, I have never seen such an act of cowardice. Sad. Says I can say his name. His name is Steve. Well, in case you don't know what he's talking about, everybody's studying all the video of that attempted assassination from last week, right, Chris? Last week. I'll just call it last week. I went to community college. I get confused. That attempted assassination of Donald Trump and Vance and everybody else, and everyone's, because the video's out there now, everybody's dissecting it. And in part of the video, you see there are three female TSA agents, not cops. I know they're supposed to be, though we won't get into that for the time being, but three of these female TSA agents. And as soon as the shooter blasts that Secret Service officer, you see the cops around immediately drawing their weapons and trying to neutralize the threat. Obviously, you can argue about their effectiveness, but immediately sprung into action. The three females with TSA, They react like a 5-year-old would react. They recoil in horror and run away. There's not a better way to describe it. They recoil and they run away, tripping over each other as they try to get out of the room running away. And here's the truth. We have, half a mile from the studio here, I'm looking at it, there's a big hospital. Hospitals all over the Houston area. There's a huge hospital. I'm staring at it out the window right now. If I go walk into that hospital and I go walk into whatever kind of a locker room hospitals have, I don't know. I've never been on the medical staff. And I walk over to the brain surgeon section and I grab a brain surgeon badge and brain surgeon scrubs and my suit, my little, you know what? My little white coat says brain surgeon on it. That don't make me a brain surgeon. I couldn't get through community college. I could never in a million years become a brain surgeon because I am way too stupid. The problem with DEI, with diversity in general, and we have discussed it over and over and over again, is in the end it kills. When you prioritize anything other than merit, anything other than the ability to do the job, when anything else is ever taken into consideration for any reason. Blonde hair, blue eyes, tall, short, whatever. We got to have more Asians. Whatever. I don't care what it is. The second you say, whoa, whoa, whoa, whoa, not the best. We need more of fill in the blank, whatever that is. That stuff kills. Downstream of that, people die. You can throw a TSA uniform on anybody you like, then put out a bunch of posters bragging about how diverse you are. We hired 20% women this year. Great. That's an announcement that more people are going to die. That's what it is. You can't just throw on the brain surgeon scrubs and become one. The communist wants to imagine you can, but alas, you cannot. All right, let's talk about some destroyers. 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
2: News. I'm John Saucier. President Trump's moving ahead with a project called Operation Freedom to try and reopen the Strait of Hormuz as American forces intercepted Iranian missile and drones and destroyed attack boats targeting commercial shipping. Secretary of State Marco Rubio says this operation is purely defensive.
3: If no shots are fired at these ships and no shots are fired at us, we're not firing shots. But if we're fired on, we will respond, and we will respond with lethal efficiency.
2: The Trump administration's proposed $4.2 billion budget to the Environmental Protection Agency to support state environmental programs and state-administered loans for water projects. EPA Administrator Lee Zeldin on Fox Business.
4: We've across the board canceled almost $30 billion worth of grants. No more funding, left-wing NGOs and former Biden, Obama officials and Democratic donors. No more grants that go through up to four different pass-throughs.
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0: Hey, we're about a half hour away from continuing our history story, Napoleon's invasion, retreat from Russia, all that and so much more. We'll get to emails, other things on the world famous Jesse Kelly Show. So there's something I want to talk about really quickly, and I'm not even sure why it's bothering me so much. So I'm just going to vent my soul to you right now, and maybe in venting, it'll come out more eloquently than it is in my head. So here's what it is. I have teenage sons, so I'm sure this is part of why I go through this. But when I look at my own life, all the things, obviously, I've screwed up. There's no question about it. But I look back, and not to sound like Grandpa Jesse, but I look back at growing up in a pretty safe neighborhood. Ended up moving to Montana when I was 10. Rode my bike to school. Okay. Graduated, and then as a young man, I did what so many young men do, and young women, that age, 18, 19, 20, you leave the nest, and you go have an adventure somewhere of some kind. Now, obviously, I chose the Marine Corps, but not everyone has to do that. People do different things, whatever it may be. And then eventually, once you've gotten that out of your system, then you end up settling down somewhere. Maybe you find a dime and put a ring on her finger and go make some babies with her and kind of retire to the countryside or the suburbs or whatever. Do you understand what I mean? This kind of step by step process you go through in your life, and the way so many people have lived their lives in this country. And I know what I'm about to say really bugs me because it is personal for me. I have a 17-year-old who is dying to be an adult. He's just so grown up and wants to be grown up. And I watch him being more and more responsible every day. He's a man who wants to be on his own. And I promise you, I'm going to lose him. Not in a bad way. He's going somewhere. He's going to go have an adventure. He is. And I bless him to it. I certainly did. What am I going to do? Judge him for that? He's going. When he goes, it really bothers me that in a lot of ways, he's not going to leave and run into so many of the same opportunities that I would have had when I was his age, when I was a young man. I want that for him. Part of the passion of doing this dumb job that I'm glad you enjoy, is I feel like in maybe a super tiny way, certainly not significant, I'm trying to preserve that as best I can for my boys. This is a headline. It's about Boston, but it just applies to so much. Headline is, Boston's affordability crisis drives young workers to consider leaving. Leaving to the big city is a big adventure. So many young men and young women throughout history have done it. Maybe you graduate high school. Maybe you graduate college. Maybe you're doing it while you're in college, but you wake up one day and you're in a wonderful place. You know, you wake up and you're in Wyoming and you say to mom and dad, guys, I've always wanted to live in Los Angeles. I have a buddy down there right now. He's got an apartment in Los Angeles. He's got a line on a gig down there. I think I can room with him. We'll split the bills, but I'm getting in my car and I'm driving to Los Angeles and I'm going to have an adventure. Watching that because of this disgusting communist policies in these big cities, the crime, the insane taxes and regulations nobody can afford, watching that opportunity disappear for the next generation bothers me a great, great deal. Does that make sense? It does, Chris. What, Chris? That's exactly right. I want them to have the same opportunities I had. Now, I was never smart enough or educated enough to go to L.A. to work or something like that. Go to New York City. I was always too dumb for anything like that. But if I had been intelligent, that's something that could have possibly been available to me when I was younger. And I don't like watching it disappear. There. I said it. I don't like here. And here's another part of it too. You know, I don't have any problem with where you are socioeconomically, no matter what. poor, don't care, middle class, don't care, rich, don't care. I don't judge and any of the others. I've been all of the above. It bothers me that these opportunities more and more are being reserved for rich kids. Oh, sure, you can. Sure, honey, go do your senior year in Boston. Sounds good. We'll pay for your safe apartment. We'll make sure your place has a doorman on it. We'll get you in the right neighborhood. Sure, she has the opportunity. What about the couple making 80 grand a year combined trying to make ends meet? She doesn't have the opportunity. It's not happening at all. That opportunity is totally denied to her, and that bothers me. I do not like it when working people are watching their opportunities disappear and when young people are watching their opportunities disappear. There. I unloaded it. There. And it's people like this that have done it on purpose. Headline, Rashida Tlaib's new unhoused Bill of Rights would protect homeless camping. Homeless camping. Do you know how cool cities like Seattle used to be when I was a kid? Yeah, this is the mayor of Seattle now talking about the CCTV cameras that keep catching the street animals killing people.
1: This is legislation that will expand CCTV cameras that could potentially be taken control of by the Trump administration. And this is legislation that was opposed by immigrants' rights groups, by civil liberties groups, and by the Member of Color Caucus in the legislature. And I'll quote from their letter. This technology, and technology similar to it, has recently been in the news for its failure to be meaningfully and consistently secured, leading to breaches that could result in sensitive data being shared by ICE and putting our immigrant and refugee communities at risk.
0: Isn't that so weird? Chris, what a coincidence. The immigrants' rights groups and the, what'd she call them again? Refugees. They don't like the cameras in town. What an odd state of affairs. But of course, I'm being tongue in cheek. You know exactly why. And the truth is she knows exactly why. She is well aware that these CCTV cameras are going to catch all the barbarian hordes doing barbarian horde things because that's their barbarian horde culture. And those are her constituents. Those are the people she cares most about. So Seattle was a city when I was a child. We took a family trip over there and at the time I thought it was the coolest place I had ever seen in my life. Right on the water, freaking gorgeous. It was just so unbelievably cool. And I remember as a family, my parents, my sister and me, we walked around Seattle and I was old enough to know and never once did I feel unsafe. I'm sure maybe I saw a homeless person or something, but it didn't make any kind of a lasting impact on me. I remember the whole road trip home because we road tripped over there. The entire road trip home saying to myself, I'm going to live in Seattle one day. Now, after electing Democrats year after year after year after year, Seattle has this brain dead commie running the place, a brain dead city council, and it's becoming a filthy dump. And that freaking sucks. I want my 17-year-old, I want James to be able to come to me and say, Dad, I want to go try to find a job at the docks in Seattle. I've always wanted to work on the docks. Can't do that now. All right. Let's do some emails before we do history. Next.
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0: 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Heroes like United States Army Sergeant Mario Nelson. He served in the National Guard and volunteered at Ground Zero after the 9/11 attacks. Later, Mario enlisted full-time in the Army and was deployed to Iraq. 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
10: Hakeem Jeffries says that Trump ought to keep his reckless mouth shut. 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

0: a fantastic, wonderful Tuesday. Remember, you can email the show your love, your hate, your death threats, Jesse at jessekellyshow.com. Let's get to some of those right now, shall we? Jesse, the Oracle. The communists continue to downplay 86 as simply a reference to running out of a restaurant kitchen, running out of restaurant kitchen supplies. Well, ignoring the fact that in Comey's case, 86 is conspicuously attached to 47. They lie by omission. I love the show. Since I can use his name, is Ralph. You know, believe it or not, Jewish producer Chris brought up a good point yesterday during the break. The commies keep running to the television and they keep referencing the fact that it was seashells. Oh, it's seashells. Oh, it was seashells. He was on the beach and it was seashells on Instagram. And I'm paraphrasing a little bit, but Jewish producer Chris basically said, so if it's seashells, it's not bad, but if he'd written it down on a piece of paper, he'd get arrested? Exactly. How does one have to make the threat on the president's life before it becomes a serious issue? What do you have to do? Etch it in stone? Mail it to the White House? Put it in an email? The fact that James Comey is a gigantic goober goof who uses seashells and Instagram like a Taylor Swift fan doesn't change the seriousness of exactly what he did. But I'll come back to this again and again and again because it is true. The reason he did it is because that's how they all talk. When I say they all, groups of Democrats all across the country, whenever they think they're only in a Democrat group, they talk like this all the time. This is one of the more dangerous things that is happening. Because language, as we've talked about before, language leads to mindset and mindset leads to performance. Language leads to mindset. Mindset leads to performance. In blue areas, when Democrats gather anywhere, maybe they're having oysters, maybe it's a party, maybe it's a t-ball game, when they feel like they're around only other Democrats, they talk about assassination, death, killing, and violence all the time as if they're discussing the weather. Oh, I hope he dies. Can't believe he's not dead yet. How's he not dead yet? Oh, gosh. Hopefully they get J.D. Vance, too. Man, I hope we get better assassins. How many times have you seen that? Why can't we get better assassins? Why can't he just die? Why can't his plane crash? This is how Democrats speak. And because that's where James Comey comes from, those are the circles he runs in. I guarantee you, you know what? I'll actually place a wager right now. I bet you money James Comey was with two or three, at least, Democrat friends on that beach when he or one of them came up with that idea, and there were no guardrails because there aren't any guardrails on the demonic Democrat mind anymore. I bet you one of them, maybe James himself, came up with that idea and nobody said, ooh, that kind of seems like it could be a threat, which would be a felony. That's a felony. Maybe we shouldn't do that. But without any normal person in your life, without any Republican in your life, there's nobody to step up and say, no, don't. That's bad. That's wrong. That's a felony. All you get is, yeah, do it. Yeah, do it. Yeah, threaten to kill him. Let's use seashells. Mark, go grab some more seashells here. No checks on themselves. I have seen this in person time and time and time again. And what's wild, and this is really, really damaging when you think about what it means for the country, they'll try to top each other. Why can't he just die? Or someone could kill him. Oh, then you'll inevitably get one that says, well, if I had a gun, I'd kill him. You have to try to top the next demon and then top the next demon. It's wild to see it. Jesse, tell me there's some hope somewhere. Ooh, subject to this one is I'm out. Everything I bought at the grocery store this weekend was more expensive than it was just a month ago. You can't convince me this war of choice isn't the reason why. Two words to Trump on that, diesel prices, praying for the independent truckers. Then on my way home from the store, I heard that moron Salazar screeching on and on about dignity. If this is what we are getting from the GOP, I can't vote for it. Please give us some hope, because I'm sure I'm not the only one thinking this way, said I love the show, and his name is Dave. Okay, well, Dave, you are not at all the only one thinking that way. People are drowning because of the costs. And then they see people like Salazar get on television and talk about amnesty, and it really lets the air out of our tires. I should note, not trying to do an I told you so thing, but when it comes to the GOP, this is why I said the leadership in the GOP, Mike Johnson, John Thune, and Donald Trump should have come out day one when the Dignidad Act was proposed and shoot it down. What happens then is there's no need for Maria Salazar to go on a press tour trying to sell it everywhere, demoralizing GOP voters. If the leadership comes out and says, this thing's dead on arrival, it's going nowhere, shut your mouth about it, we already put it in the paper shredder, then it doesn't give her the opportunity to dishearten you by running her stupid fat mouth every single day.
1: You know, freedom is not free.
0: However, we've had nothing but silence on the issue from GOP leadership. And for a woman like that, silence means sally forth. Run to the media. Talk about it all the time. Every time you turn around, she's on the TV. Ah, dignity. They deserve dignity. What about the ones who picked the jalapenos? It's awful, and it has the effect of deflating people. Because these midterms are really important, and it's really important that you vote against Democrats. It's really, really, really important. And I'm going to pound that drum for the next 5 months until November comes here, over and over and over again. In fact, I think it's 5 months from today. Exactly. Anyway, I'm going to pound that drum for the next 5 months. Really important that you vote. Get people to vote. Go vote. We don't want to lose power. But those words fall on deaf ears when you have, what do I want to call her? A deflation agent out there trying to jam amnesty through. All right, enough politics. It's all gross anyway. I want to go talk about history. You want some more Napoleon in Russia? Part two of that comes next.

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1: Saving you money, I'm Hillary Barsky. Canceled or delayed flights can cost travelers a lot of dough, and getting an airline to pay you back for expenses isn't impossible, but it involves a lot of work. Airline passengers have very few rights, according to Paul Hudson, president of Flyers Rights. Customers are entitled to a refund if a flight is canceled for any reason or significantly delayed, and they opt not to travel, according to the Transportation Department. This policy extends to non-refundable tickets, but the DOT makes that determination on a case-by-case basis. While airlines are required to provide refunds in these circumstances if requested, they aren't barred from offering other ways to correct the situation, and often offer a passenger the opportunity to rebook on another flight or a voucher or credit for future travel. In these situations, customers will need to speak with an airline representative and ask for an involuntary refund, and not all customer service reps will be familiar with this term. But Hudson says it could be magic words for a quick refund. Saving you money, Hillary Barsky, Fox News.
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3: Taking defensive action. I'm Lee Silicera, Fox News. Secretary of State Marco Rubio says Operation Epic Fury is over, and the U.S. is now focused on opening the Strait of Hormuz.
4: If no shots are fired at these ships and no shots are fired at us, we're not firing shots. But if we're fired on, we will respond, and we will respond with lethal efficiency.
3: And he says the U.S. is uniquely equipped to defend against the threat of Iran.
4: The primary responsibility for this Project Freedom is on the United States, because we're the only country that can project power in that part of the world the way we're doing now. We're the only ones that can do it, and we're going to do it as a favor to the world.
3: President Trump just posted on Truth Social moments ago that Project Freedom, the movement of ships through the Strait of Hormuz, will be paused for a short period of time to see whether or not the agreement can be finalized and signed. During the White House briefing, Secretary Rubio was also asked about the rift between Pope Leo XIV and President Trump over Iran.
4: I think what the president basically said is that Iran can't have a nuclear weapon because they would use it against places that have a lot of Catholics and Christians and others, for that matter.
3: Rubio travels to the Vatican this week, but Leo has not said Iran should obtain a nuclear weapon. He's called for more peace talks and has said he's reflecting biblical and church teachings. Oklahoma police say it was a fight that led to the shooting at a lakeside party, leaving multiple people hurt.
5: Edmond, Oklahoma police gave more facts on the Sunday night party where shots were fired. Sergeant James Hamm said it began with a call for excessive noise, which escalated. He said all of the 23 people they know were hurt had firearm-related injuries.
6: Those injuries range from graze wounds to being hit by shrapnel, as well as gunshot wounds.
5: Sergeant Hamm did not say how many people fired shots, but they are getting details.
6: There are potentially hundreds of eyewitnesses that have to be interviewed.
5: The suspects are still at large.
3: Fox's Gernal Scott. 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
3: A Fox News alert. President Trump posting a short time ago on Truth Social that he has paused Project Freedom for a short period of time to see whether or not the agreement can be finalized and signed with Iran. He says the blockade, though, will remain in full force. A Texas man arraigned in California accused in an attack on an AI company and its CEO.
9: Prosecutors say Daniel Moreno Gama traveled from Texas to California last month, hurling a Molotov cocktail at OpenAI CEO Sam Altman's San Francisco home, setting a gate on fire before going to the company's headquarters and threatening to burn the building down. Lawyers for the 20-year-old entering a not guilty plea on his behalf to state charges of attempted murder and attempted arson. The judge granting the defense's request for him to have a mental health evaluation. Investigators have not revealed if Altman was home at the time of the incident, but say Moreno Gama, a college student, has detailed a hatred of artificial intelligence in his writings, warning it will lead to the extinction of humanity. Kristen Goodwin, Fox News.
3: Moreno Gama faces up to 19 years to life in prison for the state charges. He also faces federal charges, including attempted damage and destruction of property by means of explosives. Job openings held up in the latest reading.
10: There were more available jobs than expected at the end of March. The job openings and labor turnover survey found 6.86 million, little change from February. Hires increased to 5.6 million. The number of people quitting jobs at 3.2 million. Layoffs and discharges at 1.9 million. The number of job openings decreased in professional and business services, but increased in finance and insurance. Jeanine Coselda, Fox News.
3: Wall Street, the Dow gained 356, the Nasdaq plus 258, closing at an all-time high. I'm Lisa Lacera. This is Fox News.
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another hour of the Jesse Kelly Show on a magnificent Tuesday. I'm so excited because we are about to do part deuce. Whatever. The second part of our Napoleon invasion of Russia, disastrous invasion of Russia. I hope to try to finish today. I don't want to drag this on all week as I've done it before. I can't promise that, though. If you missed part one, a lot of preliminary stuff got set up last night. iHeart, Spotify, iTunes is where you can go download the podcast. Hour two of last night, right after Medal of Honor, we started in on the history. If you are sitting around waiting for politics, you're going to have to wait a while. We'll be back to that in about an hour. Next hour, we'll get back to politics and talk about foreigners and Iran updates and someone got eaten by a crocodile and so many other things. But that is for another time. 30-second recap on last night. Napoleon slapping around every country in Europe has pretty much conquered most of continental Europe. He's still in a bad war in Spain and things like that, but set that aside. Napoleon also brought Russia to heel. Napoleon's real enemy was Britain. After he brought everybody to heel, he told them all, we have now a continental system. You are not allowed to trade with Britain. Trade with each other, that's fine. We are going to starve Britain to death. Alexander, he is the Tsar, the king of Russia. Alexander admired Napoleon. Love might be a strong way to put it. They expressed their adoration for each other several times in writings. But he also had to run an empire. He also had to run Russia. And not trading with Britain was destroying the Russian economy. You can be the most powerful czar in the world. If prices get too high, if people can't afford things, inflation and everything else, you are not going to be a czar for very long. They decide in 1810, all right, let's get it on. Napoleon is tired of Alexander secretly trading with Britain. Alexander feels like he has to. Napoleon feels like he's being insubordinate. Napoleon is going to raise the largest army in his mind that has ever existed, and he's going to send that army into Russia. By the way, I realize I misspoke on something last night. Someone emailed in, and I feel like an idiot. Before Napoleon invaded Russia, King Charles of Sweden invaded Russia, and Peter the Great was the Russian king, and he stopped it, but really the Russian winter did a lot of that work. Last night, I made it sound like, I said it as if Peter the Great was the one doing the invading. It's just me being stupid and misspeaking. Peter the Great was the one fighting off the invasion, okay? It was Charles who did the invading. So please remember, even I'm not perfect. I know that's shocked. What, Chris? I know that's shocking. All right, so back to where we're at now. Napoleon's army, he is gathering them from all these countries he has conquered, the Italies, the Germanies, the everywhere else, and they are marching towards the Russian border to prepare for an invasion. Now, we're going to come back.

dropped off at the house. And that letter says, your son is now forced to join the military. What would prompt somebody to immediately begin weeping and preparing a funeral service? In Russia at this time, it's just one of the saddest things in the world when you consider all these people were real people with moms, brothers, sisters, dads, girlfriends. If you got conscripted into the Russian military, you served for 25 years. 25 years. Do you know the percentage of Russian conscripts who ever returned home alive? 10. When I mentioned the funeral service, I hope you don't think I was being tongue-in-cheek. If your son, if someone in the community got conscripted, they would essentially have a celebration of life, a funeral service for him as he left, because the expectation was you will never see him again. 25 years in the Russian military, he's going to die. He's going to die somewhere. This is goodbye. Raising your boy to 18, you get a letter in the mail, and he's gone forever. Now, that's part of the Russian system. There are other parts we have to discuss here. Remember last night when we were talking about, oh, there's no such thing, never been any such thing as an all-powerful king. Kings always have other people who have power in their countries. Generals or lords or dukes or whatever. I mean, all people, all kinds of different titles that may mean everything to you or nothing to you, but it meant a whole lot back then. Alexander, yes, he is the czar. He's the big cheese in Russia, but he has all kinds of lords with different motivations and different things they are concerned about as well. Now, these kinds of systems where you have a monarchy, oftentimes the military is plagued with ineptitude, and it is plagued with ineptitude because, surprise, surprise, the choicest positions in the officer corps, the leadership positions, who do you think they go to? Do you think they go to that prize recruit who showed promise in boot camp? Nope. It's the son of this lord, or it's this lord, or the son-in-law of this lord. There's a real nepotism system there. And as king, by the way, you really don't have the luxury of not doing that. When this super important lord who kind of runs this certain area comes to you and says, hey, this third army over here, I've got a son. I mean, he's 22. He's kind of a moron, but I want him to be in charge of that. Looks good on the resume. I want a fancy uniform, all kinds of medals. I want a ceremony. And Mr. Czar, I kind of need you to make that happen for me. It happened. Problem with that, of course, is you get a mixed bag of people in leadership. I'm not going to tell you, because I did so much reading on this, that all the Russian generals were bad. I'm not saying that at all. They had some guys in there that looked very, very capable. Some other guys looked like, well, maybe that one wasn't his fault. He got kind of put in a bad situation. But they also had a lot of donkeys in there. They had a lot of goobers in there that should not have been leading troops at all. And I just described who the troops are. These are conscripts who are going off to die. Surprise, surprise, it's Russia. The treatment is pretty brutal for the troops. Not the best conditions in the world. I will say this for the Russians, though, and you can see evidence of this during this little invasion, during this massive invasion Napoleon is about to launch. They are quite disciplined. After they got whipped the last time by Napoleon, they did somewhat go back to the drawing board and say, hey, we got to get better at this. We got to get better at that. Look, you'll get executed for cowardice in a heartbeat in the Russian military. It's very vicious, very rigid. And so it's very much the Russian system. There is another part of the Russian system that is going to come into play here. And if you are a Russian listening to the sound of my voice, Chris, we got to

0: some Russians out there, right? If you're a Russian who loves Russia and the Russian history, you will love these guys. If you are somebody who, maybe you're French, probably not high up on your list. Cossacks. Cossacks with a C. I'm not going to go into all the details of Cossacks because it's not important, but what you should know is these are cavalry troops. These are guys on horseback, very, very brave, very, very capable troops. If you want some shock troops to get in and get in, hit something, steal something, turn around, get out, do some scouting for you, harassing for you, the Cossacks were on point and completely, utterly ruthless in every possible way. You don't want to get captured by them. We'll get to that in just a little bit. 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

It is the Jesse Kelly Show on a wonderful Tuesday. Remember, you can email us, Jesse at JesseKellyShow.com, and I will get back to some more of those in the final hour of the show tonight. Back to Napoleon's invasion of Russia, part two. So I mentioned kind of the Russian structure, their conscripts, their leadership. Now let's talk a little bit about Russia's strategy. When we look at historic military campaigns, we simplify them. We all do this. We have to, because it's too complicated and we only know kind of headlines or a chapter. We know what we read or what we see or something like that. So the Russian strategy for Napoleon's coming invasion, we know now in hindsight that there was kind of this organized retreat, we'll put it that way, not to give the game away, but we'll get to that in a little bit. We kind of know that now. And so it's common for people to think, well, Russia just decided we'll just retreat. Let the land fight for us. Let the winter fight for us. That's what we'll do. It's not at all that simple. Not at all. I mentioned all those lords and powerful people before. Okay, just retreat. Okay, so you want me to take my house, all my mansion, all my farmers' fields, and you not only want me to abandon them, you want me to light them on fire on the way out and destroy not just my life's work. Remember how so much of this part of the world worked and so much of history worked. That's going to belong to your children. That's the inheritance of your children. That stuff will likely be in your family, in your mind, for hundreds of years. You want me just to leave and light it on fire? This was highly controversial inside the Russian military. What to do, when to do it, where to do it. All kinds of generals and debates and no, and this is... Right now, we know it as some sort of genius strategic retreat. It was hotly debated at the time, and not only before the war was this strategy hotly debated, the entire time, which we'll get to during the war, this strategy was hotly debated. Now, let's leave Russia and let's get back to Napoleon, because I touched on this last night. He is, again, he's calling in troops from all these countries he has conquered. And this is creating huge problems for Napoleon already that will end up coming back to haunt him. I already talked about the distances last night, what it takes to supply these troops. And Napoleon really was a logistical genius. Napoleon's the one who coined that phrase, an army runs on his stomach. For instance, previously, if the French army was out on campaign, they had essentially whole armies of support personnel who would be at where the troops were going to stop for the night and already had rooms reserved for them and wine and food set aside to hand to every trooper who walked into town. A hyper level of organization. Napoleon was masterful at it, making sure his men ate, their horses ate. They had all the supplies they need, medical supplies. He was masterful at logistics. But at this time, there was something going on in Europe, a bunch of different things going on, but they weren't having the best crop that year. Napoleon, it doesn't sound like much, right? Who even wants to talk about that? What are we going to talk about? Wheat? Boring. It's a really big deal when you not only have to feed the population that's going to remain, you have to feed an army of 600,000 men. Before they reach the Russian border, there are problems of rape and murder. The armies walking through friendly territory, they are walking into villages, they're walking into homes, they're killing and pillaging innocent people already on the way. I brought that up because I want you to think about this. We haven't even crossed the Neman River yet, but that's the Russian River. We'll get to that in a moment.
We have not even crossed the Russian River yet. We have not heard a single shot fired in anger yet. And already this army is going hungry. Men are deserting. They are committing atrocities in friendly territory, And this is before a single snowflake falls. That's months away before a single snowflake falls. And then something else happens that we're going to touch on over and over and over and over again. What happens to human beings when they are not getting enough nutrition, when they are not getting calories? What happens? It's not just that you lose weight. People get sick. Your body has to have nutrition. It has to have calories to fuel your immune system to fight off all the various diseases. When you start getting sick, your body is not strong enough. We already have men who are falling by the wayside, drinking bad water. They have the, they're making messes in their pants. I'll put it that way. They're making messes. That's exactly right, Chris. I'm not going to say that word on the air. It starts with a D. All right. They got the splatters here. All right. Okay. What, Chris? I didn't want to say the bad word on the air. They got splatters. Eventually though, they do get themselves squared away as they possibly can be. And it's time to cross the Neman River and go to war with Russia. Next.

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3: This is a Fox News alert. I'm Tom Rigotti. President Trump announcing on his Truth Social platform that the U.S. is pausing Project Freedom. He writes, "We have mutually agreed that while the blockade will remain in full force and effect, Project Freedom, the movement of ships through the Strait of Hormuz, will be paused for a short period of time to see whether or not the agreement can be finalized and signed with Iran." A grand jury has indicted Cole Allen, the man accused of attempting to assassinate President Trump at the White House Correspondents' Dinner. Fox's Mike Emanuel reports there's one additional count.
4: The new charge is assaulting a federal officer with a deadly weapon. The others, attempting to assassinate the President of the United States, transportation of a firearm and ammunition with intent to commit a felony, and discharge of a firearm during a crime of violence.
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0: Jesse Kelly Show on a wonderful Tuesday. A reminder, if you miss any part of the show, you can download the whole thing on iHeart, Spotify, iTunes now. Napoleon has finally got his gigantic army onto the Russian border. I brought this up last night. Let me bring it up again. I don't want to make this sound simple because it gets simple in my mind and maybe it gets simple in your mind. When I picture the grand army on the Russian border, I picture one big army gathered in one big area getting ready to cross over into Russia. Napoleon is not a moron. You can't supply an army like that. Remember, they have to eat. Horses have to eat. The men have to eat. Russia's a huge place with multiple different cities. They are spread along the Russian border in multiple different armies, depending on how you want to define an army. I've heard three, I've heard five, but then it looks like this group splits up. Just know that it's not one mass of 600,000 men that arrived at the Russian border. Also know this, by the time we're kicking off now, as I tried to touch on before, it's no longer 600,000 men. What has been whittled away? I read 10 different things. I don't even want to give you a number. Maybe we call it 10%. Maybe we call it 20. But all of the men are no longer there. Some of the ones who are there, they're in a bad state already. However, Napoleon is pushing forward. Now let's pause for a moment because we have all kinds of writings and analysis and things like that to discuss. Why continue to push forward? Obviously, this is going to be a disaster, right? Obviously, you can't feed your troops already. You've got desertions. People are getting sick. Your allies are unhappy. Why not just stop? Well, this is a talk we've had before, and it applies to us today, and it applies to every time in history. No matter how powerful you are as a leader, when you get the gears of war churning, it has a momentum to it that even the most powerful man on the planet oftentimes doesn't have the power to stop. 2 years of preparation to gather all these men in one place with the intention of attacking Russia. Even Napoleon probably cannot stand in front of his army and say, you know, this was a bad idea. We're going home. Even if he had the actual power to do so, could he afford that kind of a loss of reputation? Napoleon got to the border of Russia and then what? How would they sell it? Chickened out? Guess you're too scared. There are personal and political realities of every military campaign, as we've discussed over and over again. By now, yes, things are looking rough, but Napoleon can't put the brakes on this bad boy. It's moving forward no matter what. And there's another part of this. What's it say in the good book? Pride goeth before what? The fall? Look at it from Napoleon's perspective. Yeah, okay, my men are a little down and out. They're a little hungry, having some medical problems. I understand all the problems, but I'm also Napoleon. Every time I've squared up against a large European army, every time, to this point in time, for the most part, I have whipped the living crap out of all of them. I am too smart. I am too fast. They don't know how to deal with somebody like me. Yeah, it's been rough until now, but I have a plan, and my plan is this. I am going to cross the Niemen River. Don't worry about remembering the name of the river. Just know that's the border. All right. I am going to cross the Niemen River, and I am going to bring my forces, which are numerous, to bear against the largest Russian force I can find. I am going to smash it to bits. And once I smash it to bits, then Tsar Alexander will have no choice but to sue for peace after I annihilate his army. After all, I far outnumber him. I have so many men. And again, he didn't have the hindsight we have. If you look at Napoleon's resume up to this time, you kind of have to understand the arrogance. Why wouldn't he think that? That's what has happened every other time. They get to the Neman River. There is a story. I guess I have to believe it. I read it in two different books, so I guess I have to believe it, that Napoleon rides off at the Neman River with a bunch of his men. And he's just scouting. He's scouting around. Where do we want to cross? You know, crossing a river is not an easy thing. Certainly crossing with a big army, that's not an easy thing at all. Where do we want to cross? What are we looking at here? He's riding with his men, and apparently a rabbit gets scared. He jumps a rabbit, runs out in front of his horse. His horse slams on the brakes. Napoleon keeps going. Napoleon gets launched off of his horse. Now, he's still a relatively young man at this time. When you're that age, you can survive something like that just fine. He's not injured. He actually hops right up. Now, this story doesn't sound like anything probably to you or me. As the story goes, and I heard this consistently, that was viewed by the men with him as a terrible omen for what was to come, and one of them flat out told Napoleon, we should not cross that river. This is now a bad idea. That is a bad idea. But as I just pointed out over and over again, he's Napoleon and he's going. They cross the Neman River and they think to themselves, well, now we're here. We know Alexander's been building troops up for a couple years the same way we have. Surely we're about to run into him. But Alexander gives the order. Many of his generals are very reluctant to follow it, but they do as they're told. You know, if you don't do that kind of thing in Russia, you do get shot for it. And they pull back. Napoleon is frustrated. But Napoleon looks at his men who are already tired. Remember, some of these men have already marched 1,200 miles before they got to Russia without a car. 1,200 miles. Napoleon now, I don't mean physically whip, but he starts to spur his army on. He is demanding his men move at breakneck speed because he views that as his chance to win this war. If they move fast enough, they will catch a big Russian army. If they catch a big Russian army, they will be able to wipe out the Russian army and win. That's the idea. But as many generals throughout history has found, men do not exist on paper. Men do not exist on that map you keep in your general's tent. Men are flesh and blood human beings. Men have to have rest, and they have to have food. Men have to have calories. Men, even the strongest men on the planet, they will eventually run out of gas if they don't have these things. Napoleon's army is simply not physically strong enough at this time to push hard enough and find that Russian army fast. And there's something else working against them. Everyone knows about the Russian winter. Everyone knows that. We'll get to that. That's going to be part of the story, obviously. What a lot of people don't discuss, which what Hitler discovered later on and Napoleon is discovering now, is the Russian summer. It's friggin' hot. And there's not enough water. Do you know how much water you need for 600,000 men marching 20 miles a day? It's a lot. We'll continue in a moment. Before we get to that, let's save a baby's life. The good night is any, right? Preborn, they have just the most blessed mission in the world. They set up pro-life clinics in the highest abortion areas. They're not going out to the nice suburbs where it's so rare. 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We'll be back.
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6: Anthony Fauci, his top advisor, 78-year-old David Morenz, has been charged with conspiracy against the United States. He was a senior advisor to Fauci from 2006 to 2022. He did business from a private email account. Gee, that sounds a little like Hillary, too, remember? And she got away with it. He was the liaison for tips on how to evade records requests. This guy got caught emailing the following as though he's kind of trying to be cagey. There's no worry about the freedom of information. I can either send stuff to Tony on his private email or hand it to him at work or at his house. He's too smart to let colleagues send him stuff that could cause trouble. Unquote. How about this? He said, hey, I learned from our lady over there how to make emails disappear after I'm told that before the search starts. Plus, I deleted most of those earlier emails after sending them to Gmail. I said, you know, we should always communicate on Gmail because my email at NIH is known by freedom of information constantly, and I need to delete anything I don't want to have to see in the New York Times. He's describing how he should start using secret emails to hide something. Oh, my God. Well, sir, Judge, I think we're ready to reveal our verdict. He, of course, oversaw the grant to NIH. Oh, here we go again with the nonprofits, these NGO things. A nonprofit Manhattan-based company called EcoHealth Alliance ended up funneling U.S. taxpayer dollars to the Wuhan Institute of Virology for bat coronavirus research. And he hid the information, he hid the link, and he did it for Fauci so they could communicate in private and not get caught.
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1: It is the Jesse Kelly Show on a wonderful Tuesday. Remember, you can email us, jesse@jessekellyshow.com. Jewish producer Chris has been mulling all this over during the break, and he just asked me as we were coming back, do I think it's possible for Russia to be invaded and conquered? I tell you what, Chris, I want you to hang on to that question. Whenever we finish this little history tale, which is clearly not going to be today, whenever we finish it, we'll revisit it and we'll have a little discussion about what do I think about that. Before we get to any of that, we have to continue. As I mentioned, Napoleon is frustrated. There hasn't been a big battle, but I mentioned there was dissension in the Russian ranks about this strategy. There was enough dissension that Alexander, he felt as if he had to give the Russian troops the opportunity now and then to cross swords with Napoleon. Otherwise, you risk them losing all their morale. Men go to war. They want valor. They want glory. They felt like cowards. You run the risk of sapping all the juice out of the troops if you just retreat all the time. Now, there's something, it's not enormous, but I'm going to bring up a couple names of battles because in case you're interested or geeking out on this and you want more details, you can go look these up. There's the Battle of Vitebsk is the best way I can describe it. Vitebsk starts with a V. You'll figure it out. What is it? It wasn't actually a huge titanic struggle. The Russians decided, hey, let's cross swords with these people. They would get into a tussle with Napoleon. They would seem to find out. It's not that the Russians were weak or terrible. They were not. And they had a lot of guys like the Cossacks, who I mentioned, were very, very capable troops. But they kept figuring out pretty quickly, ooh, we're a little bit outmatched. Napoleon is good. His army is very good. His core group of veterans, remember, this is the core group of veterans who've basically conquered Europe by this point in time. The Battle of Vitebsk is actually three battles, but small ones in 3 days. The Russians, yes, they give back for sure. They kill some French. They kill some of the Grand Army, but they get their nose bloodied a little bit. What do they decide? Surprise, surprise. We're pulling back. Let's pull back even more. By now, Napoleon is beginning to get frustrated. And this is decision-making time. Napoleon is not a moron. He understands that the Russian winter is bad. And there's another part that's bad. We keep talking about the logistics of all this. Russia is so much poorer than the parts of Europe all these armies came from. And I'm talking about the basic countryside. There's just not enough stuff in existence to support these armies. So what do you have to do if you're Napoleon? You have to send out entire units to go forage for food. You have to try to pillage your way, try to live off the land, but they have to go further and further and further from the lines. And we'll come back to that here in a little bit. Napoleon has not been given his big battle. He's frustrated. He's tired. He has to pause for a moment. How much trouble is he in? By this point in the war, he has lost half of his horses already. Half of his horses are gone. There's not, remember I told you yesterday, 20 pounds a day. I just talked about how hard it is to find supplies. 20 pounds a day per horse? The horses simply aren't making it. Horses are coming up lame. Remember, horses are flesh and blood things too. Saddle sores, all kinds of stuff. Anyone who knows horses or is familiar with horses knows that it's not a car with four legs. It's flesh and blood. Things go wrong. Napoleon just says, okay, pause for a second. His generals are telling him, you have got to pause for a second. He has run his army into the ground at this time, and now it's debate time. This is one of those moments, I brought this up yesterday, one of those if you could be a fly on the wall moments. I wish I could have been there. I wish I could have heard how the arguments went. But the debate is, why don't we just stop? Just for now. Stop for now. Let's get our men healed up. Let's work on the food thing. Let's gather some more horses around. Why don't we stop? Then we'll come back in a year. Then we'll continue this in a year. The other half of this debate is, yeah, but what if we pressed on the gas pedal? We pressed on the gas pedal. Yes, we will suffer. Yes, we're going to lose men. But the Russians are close to us right now. Another year means giving Russia another year to build fortifications around the country, to do all kinds of things around the country. Again, in hindsight, we look at the decision now. Surprise, surprise, Napoleon decides to step on the gas, not to give it away, but surprise, we look at that kind of decision now and we think, what are you, suicidal? What a total idiot. What are you thinking? In Napoleon's mind, remember how often we talk about how there's a political aspect to every war, not just military? He's got problems back home. Yeah, he still has a war going on in Spain. His allies are angry already with him. He's having a hard time keeping the coalition together. Napoleon politically does not have the luxury of just, you know what? I'll put my feet up here in Russia and enjoy myself for a while. Napoleon thinks he has to get this thing wrapped up quickly, no matter what the cost. And yes, the cost ends up being staggering. But you can kind of understand that way of thinking, right? Tomorrow we will continue with Napoleon stepping on that gas pedal. Whether we will finish or not, again, I have no earthly idea. I am going to try, but I'm not in any rush. I'm enjoying it. News kind of sucks right now anyway. We'll do some emails next hour. We're going to talk about J.B. Pritzker's moves, foreigners trashing the country, someone got eaten by a crocodile, all that and so much more still to come on the world-famous Jesse Kelly Show. Before we get to that, the criminals are still out. They're still out of jail, and they're going to remain out of jail because there are areas in this country Democrats still run. That means there are violent people around us. I have to be aware of this. When I am out and about, when my family is out and about, I have to acknowledge that there's a chance a communist judge set loose an animal and he's standing in front of me with a machete. What do you carry on you that will allow you to stop a bad man from hurting you or someone you love? Maybe you've sent your daughter off to college. Maybe you've sent your son off to college somewhere. 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
3: A pause in the mission. I'm Lisa Lucera, Fox News. President Trump announcing on Truth Social a temporary stop in Project Freedom, the movement of ships through the Strait of Hormuz to see whether or not an agreement with Iran can be finalized and signed. This coming as Iran continues to fire rockets and drones at its neighbors, including Dubai.
4: At least one drone hit the port of Fujairah, home to a pipeline which ships oil over land from Abu Dhabi to the